0: long-term stuff, or do you think they'll be good to go? And then on the defensive line, it seemed like coming into the year, you knew you had a lot of guys. It seemed like you've toned that down a little bit, and just kind of your thoughts on the way that group has solidified itself over the last couple weeks.
1: I think it's a little bit of a week-to-week thing, but I think we knew that they like to play with tempo, so we sort of solidified, you know, a grouping and sort of let those guys play on the field, which I felt like had a little bit more rhythm to it, but it helps when you're getting off the field and making plays too. So I don't know what the numbers ended up being, but we'll look at it and see. They didn't, you know, they only had 53 total plays, so I think those guys are fresh. They look fresh downstairs, even coming out of the game, which is good. We're going to need everybody for next week, but you know, we'll decide what the right thing to do going into next week will be, and who gives the best chance to win based on the grouping that's in a game. And then what was the other question you had? Yeah, so I don't think we'll get all of those guys back that were on the list, but for sure we're going to get, you know, a good portion of them back for next week. So that'll be good. And then obviously you got to have a good week of practice and stay healthy.
2: Thanks, Coach.
1: Yeah, no problem.
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6: Leading number 10 LSU, 13-10. 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Earlier, one of the upsets, South Carolina taking down number 16 Florida, 38-19. To the NFL, where according to ESPN's Adam Schefter and the NFL Network's Ian Rappaport, the Cardinals are finalizing a deal to trade receiver Marvin Harrison Jr. No word as to which team Harrison will be traded to. He will not be active for tomorrow's game against Detroit.
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0: Pacific Division. Joining us from one of the hubs of the Pacific Division in Sacramento is Anthony Slater.
1: It's kind of a bleak time for California basketball. We're about to unveil that, but if you really think about it, I don't know a bleaker collective time for the four teams since I've been around them.
0: Along those lines, joining us from Dallas, Texas, Ben, actually, you're in Los Angeles right now.
2: I'm in another one of the hubs.

Progressive Field in downtown Cleveland, Ohio. It is game number 5 of the American League Division Series. A winner take all. Tonight, the Cleveland Guardians and the Chicago White Sox play for the right to face the Tampa Bay Rays in the American League Championship Series, which begins on Monday evening in St. Pete. Hi again, everybody. This is Tom Hamilton along with Jim Rose.

0: In the house, we've got Brian Motze back at Command Center as the Guardians and the White Sox play in this fifth and finale, a five-game series, this being game five, and we have yet to see anybody that's the home team win a game. That's how bizarre it has been to this point, as the Guardians were beaten by the White Sox here last Saturday, a week ago, 3-0, and then on Monday, 4-3. Then Cleveland went to Chicago and faced back-to-back elimination games and throttled the White Sox 9-3 on Wednesday night, and then 9-5 on Thursday night. So here we go, a chance to potentially see if the White Sox were a winner, to be a rarity in that in a best of five series, the visiting team won every game. That's only happened two other times in the history of Major League Baseball postseason play, when in a best of five series, the road team won all five games. But Cleveland's trying to put a halt to that here tonight, and they'll put it in the hands of one of their two American League Cy Young candidates in Gavin Williams, and the White Sox will literally go with a true starter tonight. No more bullpen game, no more relief pitcher starting and giving way to a normal starter. Tonight, Sean Burke, who's been their best starter and who has dominated Cleveland throughout this 2026 campaign, will get the baseball for the White Sox. Umpires tonight, Vic Carapazza behind the plate. It's Tom Hanahan at first, Corey Blazer at second, Gabe Morales is at third, Todd Tischner, the crew chief, at left, and Jansen Visconti down the right field line. It's a gorgeous autumn night here on the shores of Lake Erie, as we have a light breeze that is actually blowing out. We've had a little more warmth and a little more humidity. There is a chance of light rain here in downtown Cleveland, but we are starting this game on time, and what we have been told is if there is any rain, it should be light enough that we can play through it. And that is, of course, critical. You don't want a game where somebody's season ends tonight and somebody advances to the ALCS to in any way be diminished by any rain that could have a stoppage of play. And as I look right now, there's light rain falling here for the first pitch tonight. Gavin Williams is completing his warm-up tosses, and Gavin Williams is going to do something that hasn't been done since the 2018 postseason, when Clayton Kershaw closed out Game 7 of the National League Championship Series for the Dodgers and then started Game 1 of the World Series. Gavin Williams closed out Game 4 of the Division Series. That was back on Thursday night when he worked a scoreless inning, and in that ballgame made 18 pitches. He, of course, was the starting pitcher in Game 2. That took place on Monday, and in that ballgame went five innings, gave up two runs on four hits, struck out 11 in five innings, walked three, made 98 pitches. He may be on a pitch limit tonight, as manager Stephen Vogt said in his office that this could be a game where instead of over 100, you may keep Gavin Williams in that 80-pitch range, but they will simply play it by ear, and that's really the case for both managers tonight. Somebody's season comes to an end. You may have a game plan going in, but you have to be adaptable. Sam Antonacci will lead it off, as he'll start in left field tonight. Comes into this ballgame having been hit by a pitch 33 times here in 2026. Gavin Williams the wind, and tonight's first pitch, and it's high, ball one, and we're underway at the corner of Carnegie and Ontario. Game time temp of 65 degrees. Light rain falling, light breeze now swirling about. The pitch outside, 2-0. And again, how will Gavin Williams react from having just pitched 2 days ago in his first professional relief appearance? The 2-0 pitch, swung on, lifted in the air, fairly deep left. Back goes Stephen Kwan onto the warning track. The ball had some carry, but Antonacci retired by Cleveland's left fielder. Gavin Williams got behind in the count, but worked back to get out number one to start tonight's ballgame. Gavin Williams, 6'6", 250. He is 27 years of age, led the American League in strikeouts, went 14-8 with a 3.76 ERA this year. Catcher Kyle Teal, the batter, and he looks and takes a curveball strike. Kyle Teal, 1-for-13 lifetime against Gavin Williams, striking out 8 times. Williams, the East Carolina product, lets it fly, and a swing and a miss, 99 miles per hour. Nothing in 2, the count on the White Sox catcher. Guardians in their red jerseys, navy blue, white trim, and the white pants. The 0-2 delivery. Swing! And the miss came back with a heater. And Kyle Teal strikes out for out number 2 here in inning number 1. White Sox go with their black jerseys, white trim, gray pants. And to the plate, Miguel Vargas. He has already walked 8 times in this series. Hit a home run off Cade Smith the other night. The wind-end pitch, and it swung on a high chopper to short. Handled by Rocchio. Throws over, inning over. 7-pitch inning for Gavin Williams. Sox go in order. The Guardians coming to bat on the Cleveland Clinic Radio Network.
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0: Well, a true start by a true starting pitcher for the White Sox, and that's a rarity as Sean Burke gets the baseball. So far in this division series, the White Sox have already set a division series record. Their starters have worked 6 innings. Their bullpen's worked 30 innings. But tonight, they've got a legitimate starter who can give them length. Sean Burke worked in the ballgame last Monday out of the bullpen. But it was a quasi-start as he went 5 1/3 innings, gave up 1 run on 1 hit, struck out 6, walked 1. He is on his full 4 days rest. Stephen Kwan will lead it off. Burke, fastball, sinker, cutter, curve, slider, and change. He'll throw in the mid-90s. 6'6", 230, the right-hander, 26 years of age. The wind in his first pitch, and it's down and in, ball one. Stephen Kwan batting 188 in the division series with an RBI. Cleveland's offense came to life on the south side. Can it carry?

over tonight. Now the 1-0 pitch, and it's at the top of the zone, a strike, 1-1. Cleveland scored 3 runs in the 2 games here in Cleveland, and then scored 18 runs in. Now the 1-0 pitch, and it's at the top of the zone, a strike, 1-1. Cleveland scored 3 runs

0: at second. Colson Montgomery at short. Miguel Vargas at third. And Kyle Teal catching. Boy, what a couple of games this man, Jose Ramirez, had in Chicago. Switch hitter batting left-handed. No score, bottom of the first. The wind and the pitch. And he curveballed him for strike one. Jose had the two-run homer and the RBI single on Thursday night. Wednesday had a double, a triple, and two RBIs. The kick and the pitch, and it swung on. A little bloop job, shallow right. Coming hard is Peters, and the right fielder gets there for out number two. For Cleveland, it's been a year of misery when facing Sean Burke. If you include the postseason, Sean Burke in four games against Cleveland was 3-0 with a 1.19 earned run average. Chase DeLauder, the right fielder. Two down, nobody on, no score, the pitch. And he starts him off with a curveball high for ball one. DeLauder hitting 250, couple of RBIs in the division series. Guardians capitalized on walks in Chicago. The pitch, and it's fouled upstairs. 1-1 the count. Cleveland walked 17 times in the two wins. Scored the 18 runs and had 21 hits in the two wins. Different animal tonight doing it against Sean Burke. Now the 1-1 pitch. Outside with a fastball, 2-1. And Sean Burke loves pitching at Progressive Field. In three previous games here, he's 2-0 with a 1.10 ERA. Now the 2-1 pitch. Swung on, line shot to center, but it hangs up. And a head-high catch by Doyle. And a nine-pitch inning for Sean Burke. So we've played one. Winner goes to St. Pete. Game scoreless on the Cleveland Clinic Radio Network.
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0: No scores. We go to the second inning, and a special thanks tonight to Keith Kennedy coming from our flagship station to take care of business here in the booth for us as we go to the second. No score. Defensively, Stephen Kwan in left, Petey Helpin in center, Chase DeLauder in right, Nathaniel Lowe at first, Travis Bazana at second, Brian Rocchio at short, Jose Ramirez at third, and Patrick Bailey doing the catching. Well, check out the all-new redesigned hybrid Toyota RAV4, America's best-selling SUV, more versatile, more powerful than ever.

0: 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Here's Munetaka Murakami, cleanup hitter, first year out of Japan, and what a year for the White Sox. 35 homers in the regular season, one in the division series. The pitch to him, and he looks at a called strike from Gavin Williams. Gavin Williams facing the White Sox for the seventh time this year. The pitch. Swing and a miss. Heat up and in at 99. 0-2. So in the six previous games against the White Sox this year, Gavin Williams 0-1 with a 3.76 ERA, 40 strikeouts in 26 innings. Now the windup. Now the 0-2 pitch. A little bit high, 1-2. Eight rookies on the White Sox club. Five on the Guardians club. Can you imagine the butterflies they're experiencing in their first winner take all? The pitch. Check swing. Did he go? No! On the appeal at third. Oh, my. From up here, it looked like Murakami committed. Oh, he's a flip of the coin on that check swing. So close. Now the 2-2 delivery. Swing and a pop foul back and out of play. We've talked about it all series. White Sox were the best offensive club in the American League. Averaged just about five runs a game. Now the 2-2. Swing and a miss. Tied him up inside. But that's the other thing they do a lot of. Yes, they're third in the American League in homers. But they had the third most strikeouts of any team in the American League. There's a lot of power, a lot of swing and miss. But the other thing about them, they led the American League in walks. So they're not just up there hacking. Andrew Benintendi takes it to called strike. Benintendi, 0-for-3 in the division series. The veteran DHing left-handed batter, giving the Sox six lefties in the lineup. Now the 0-1 pitch. Swing and a miss. Right now, Benintendi has no chance against the Gavin Williams fastball unless he starts that swing a lot sooner. Now the windup. Now the 0-2 pitch. Got him swinging. Stayed with the heat. Third strikeout for Gavin Williams. Two down, second inning, no score. It'll bring up the right fielder, Tristan Peters. White Sox have six left-handed bats in the lineup, but left-handed hitters have only batted 197 against Gavin Williams this year. Right-handed hitters have batted 41 points higher. The pitch, curveball strike. Boy, he's got everything working here tonight. And there was a lot of consternation among Guardians fans about Williams pitching Thursday night. So far, no problem. The pitch, down and in, 1-1. And again, Cleveland treated it like a bullpen session, even though the leverage situation was totally different. The adrenaline, the effort, but he only made 18 pitches. The next offering is high, 2-1 the count. Does he tire more quickly tonight? Only time will tell. I think both managers would do cartwheels to get five innings from each starter.
1: Well, you're not kidding, Tom. And he looks sharp. He's wanted to get on the mound as often as possible during these postseasons. He's done that here.
0: The 2-1 pitch, down and in. Ball three, 3-1. Peters batting 273 in the division series with an RBI. The White Sox have now struck out 57 times in this series. The division series record for one team is 64. Now the 3-1 pitch. Ball four, he missed down low. And the White Sox have their first base runner on a two-out walk. That'll bring up Chase Meidrum. Neither ball club has been too stellar in the walk department. when you look at the fact that White Sox pitchers have walked 25 and Guardians pitchers have walked 19. Chase Meidroth, tough out. Right-handed batting second baseman, hitting seventh tonight. No score, runner on, two down. Peters a threat to run. And the first pitch in there, a strike on a slider. Meidroth, a 250 hitter in the series with an RBI, but he had 16 homers, 31 doubles in the regular season. Now the 0-1 pitch. And before it's made, throw to first, nearly picked him off. Williams has a tremendous pickoff move. Cleveland in the outfield right now, playing Chase Meidroth like he's a dead pole hitter from the left side. Now the 0-1 pitch. Swing and a miss, came back with a slider, 0-2. Scoreless second inning. Two down, runner on. The 0-2. Got him swinging on a front door slider. And Williams strikes out the side, and it's still nothing-nothing in downtown Cleveland. Middle of inning number two.
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0: Swung on, line toward the gap in left center. Kwan dives and made the catch! What a play by Kwan! Stephen Kwan just keeps on delivering.
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0: Jose Ramirez falls down, makes the catch. He is something special. Jose Ramirez, never take for granted how lucky we are to watch him every single day.
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0: Light rain continues to fall here in downtown Cleveland. Guardians White Sox, no score, bottom of the second inning. If you're wondering, when it comes to winner take all, in the history of Major League Baseball, prior to tonight, there have been 138 such situations. Home field advantage means almost nothing. The home team in winner take all, 70 wins. The visiting team, 68. So you would think there'd be a little more edge when it comes to the home field in a winner take all, but that edge is quickly negated by the guy on the mound for the other team. Joe Adell, the DH, takes a first pitch breaking ball, strike one. Joe Adell's had a heck of a series. Six RBIs, a .267 batting average. Righty-righty matchup. Now the windup. Now the pitch. A swing and a miss. Good slider away. The thing about a guy like Sean Burkett, makes no difference what you do with your lineup. Lefties and righties hit the same exact batting mark, .222 against Burke. Now the 0-2. outside, did not get him to expand on the slider.

0: One ball, two strikes. Burke out of the University of Maryland kicks, delivers. Adele sends one in the air. First base side, foul territory. Playable for Murakami. The first baseman went through the coaching box and retires Adele on the pop foul out. That'll bring up Nathaniel Lowe, hitting 250 with an RBI in this division series. One out, nobody on, no score. In visiting with hitting coach Grant Fink before the ball game, and why Burke has just really handcuffed Cleveland this year, Lowe taking a strike, started him off with a fastball. Grant Fink was saying, Burke has really pitched Cleveland backwards. Early in the count, he's been going with off-speed breaking balls, then locking you up with a fastball. That's not been the case tonight. The pitch, swing and a ground ball, weakly hit to the second baseman. Mydroth throws him out. Lowe got jammed on a mid-90s fastball. And Grant Fink was saying, we've been too much in between in our approach against Sean Burke. You just can't go up there and try to cover everything. You may want to try going up there sitting on a pitch. Sit on a fastball, or if you're confident, sit on a breaking ball. But if you sit on a breaking ball, you'll never catch up to the fastball. Two down, no score. Travis Bazzano, the batter. And he taps it foul off to the right. Strike one. Bazzano so far, batting 154, had an RBI in game four. Now the wind-in pitch, and he fouled it back. Boy, he had a hanging curveball there. And the count 0-2. Sean Burke's ready. Here it comes. And he missed down low, 1-2. Rain is heavier now than it's been at any point in this game. No sign of the grounds crew. Tarp rolled up down the left field line in foul territory. Boy, you can't afford a stoppage in this game. Now the 1-2. Swing and a miss. Struck him out. And Burke making quick work of the Guardians. And we'll see how much heavier it gets before we potentially see the tarp, but right now, no score. Third inning next.
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0: No score after two innings in this winner-take-all best of five, game five of the division series. Tomorrow night, the National League Championship Series begins. Milwaukee entertaining the Dodgers. And then game one of the American League Championship Series will be coming up in St. Petersburg. Tampa Bay awaits the winner of this one. Patrick Bailey pumps it down to second, and we're ready to start the third inning. Gavin Williams, 24 pitches through two innings, has struck out four, walked one. Colson Montgomery, his worst nightmare is Gavin Williams. Lifetime Montgomery, 0-for-10, and has struck out nine times against Gavin Williams. The kick and the pitch. And the left-handed hitting shortstop takes a high curveball, challenged by Patrick Bailey. And the call stands. Cleveland down to one challenge the rest of the night. Vic Carapazza is the home plate umpire. He ranked in the top third of Major League home plate umpires and challenges. The 1-0 in tight, 2-0. percent of his calls were overturned, but that puts him in the top third as far as the best home plate umpires. The 2-0 pitch, swing and a miss. 2-1. And also Vic Carapazza, the home plate umpire of the 91 Major League umpires, ranked in the top third as far as ball strike accuracy. The pitch, curveball strike, 2-2. Boy, he's got the hook working and the slider working tonight. Colson Montgomery, 31 bombs in the regular season and a Major League record 227 strikeouts. Left-handed hitter out of Huntingtonburg, Indiana. Now the 2-2. Swing and a pop foul into the home plate seating area. He was the first round pick 5 years ago. You think of another Indiana high school legend, Max Clark. First round pick by Detroit. Hoosier State's put some young kids in the big leagues. The 2-2. Got him swinging in the slow curve. Five strikeouts for Gavin Williams. He's clipping along at a higher pace than on Monday when he struck out 11 in five innings. Here's Brenton Doyle, the right-handed hitting Gold Glove center fielder. Won it twice with the Colorado Rockies, 23 and 24. Acquired at the deadline by the Sox, the pitch. And he fouls it back, strike one. Doyle 1-for-8 in the series, batting ninth. No score, we're in the third. Outfield playing Doyle, fairly deep the other way toward right. The pitch, check swing, strike call. Marathon is here to keep you and your team fueled all season long. Marathon, driven together. The kick and the pitch. Down and away came with a slider. One ball, two strikes. Gavin Williams loves this scenario. Loves being the guy that they're counting on to take them to the next round. He does not shirk from the pressure. The pitch. Swing and a foul upstairs. He said the only problem he had in Chicago the other day, coming out of the bullpen, he sprinted in so quickly, he's never done it before. He said I exerted too much energy, dashing in from the bullpen. Now the 1-2 pitch. Got him! Swinging at another curveball. That is six strikeouts. Brenton Doyle is out number two, scoreless third inning. And one thing we have seen, when that curveball is working, no matter who Patrick Bailey is catching, he'll keep going to it. Top of the order, Sam Antonacci. Fly to deep left, his first time up. Left-handed hitting left fielder. Bases empty. Two down, third inning. The rain still falling. A light rain at Progressive Field. Now the pitch. Antonacci taps it foul to the right. Almost got hit by that curveball. White Sox are playing in just their second ever winner-take-all game. The pitch, down and in. That is hard to believe. In 126 years of White Sox baseball, this is just the second time in their history they've ever played in a winner-take-all finale. Now the 1-1 pitch. Swung on, a chopper to first. Low with a big bounce. He'll flip it to Williams. Inning is over. And more importantly for Gavin Williams, he's only 38 pitches through three. And we stay scoreless here at the corner of Carnegie and Ontario.
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13: 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The perks described herein are subject to change or termination without notice and at the sole discretion of Dollar Bank and or the Cleveland Guardians.

third of the order. Sean Burke continues to dominate Cleveland hitters as he has all season. Six up, six down, 19 pitches made. Patrick Bailey, Petey Helpin, Brian Rocchio. No score, bottom of the third inning. In the fifth and final game of the American League Division Series and the final spot in the Championship Series will be clarified here tonight. And as manager Stephen Vogt said, with what these two teams have gone through this year and how they have played each other this season, it was destined that this series would go five deciding games. Patrick Bailey homered off the bench the other day, hits the first pitch on a couple of bounces to second. Mydroth charges, gloves flips to first, and that's a quick out. Here's Petey Helpin. He's getting the start tonight. Anel Martinez, so far in the division series, 0-for-15 with 8 strikeouts. So Petey Helpin starting in center with Stephen Kwan back to left. Helpin 0-for-1. Burke into the motion. And the pitch. Curveball strike. White Sox have beaten Cleveland 9 times this year. Cleveland has beaten Chicago 8. 5 runs is all that separates these two clubs in 17 games. The 0-1 pitch. High, and the count 1-1.

0: Rain continues to fall. Still a pleasant 65 degrees. Flag's barely moving. The pitch. Helpin takes the strike on the outside corner. Came back with a fastball. And the count 1-2. Outfield straight up. Medium deep. Sean Burt, talked about him a number of times this year. He delivers way outside, 2-2. Had Tommy John surgery his senior year in high school. That kept him from being drafted. He had a scholarship and went to the University of Maryland. Could not pitch his first year, still recovering. Now the 2-2 outside, full count. But he got to pitch as a sophomore and a junior, and White Sox nabbed him in the third round in 2021. Finally, a deep count. No score, third inning. One out, nobody on. The payoff pitch to Helpin. Fouled it back. He would love to get into that White Sox bullpen. Of course, the White Sox feel the same. But the White Sox pen is really on fumes because, remember, it was also used extensively in two games in Houston in the wild card series. Now the payoff pitch. Swung on, ground ball to first. Backhanded stab by Murakami. The flip to Burt covering for the out. Boy, we talked so much about Murakami's power. He is a really good first baseman. On a smash towards second, he went down on one knee with a backhand and took a hit away from Petey Helpin. He's made a number of good plays in this series. Good at bat, though, for Petey Helpin. Two down, bases empty. Burk, eight up, eight down. Perfect here in the third. And here's Brian Rocchio batting 182 with an RBI in this division series. Switch hitter batting left-handed. Two outs, nobody on, no score. Burt exhales the wind and the pitch. And it's down low, ball one, a sinker at 96. Burt smoothing out some of the dirt in the front of the mound, his landing area. And with the rain falling since the first pitch, there could be some groundwork that'll need to be done between innings, depending on what each pitcher thinks. A lot of mud right now underneath the spikes of Sean Burt. But the key here is not to have any stoppage. These games are too important. And neither ball club can afford to lose their starting pitcher with some kind of a rain delay. So far, so good. We play through the rain. Now the 1-0 pitch. High, ball two, 2-0. A rare time where Sean Burt is behind in the count. He went 11-7 in the regular season, 3.34 ERA. The kick and the pitch. Curveball high, 3-0, and it's challenged by catcher Kyle Teal. He thought it was a strike. Teal usually good at challenging, and he was dead on. It's a strike, call overturned. And the count 2-1. Caught the top of the zone. Burt into the motion. Curveball and a beauty. 2-2. Burt is only at 31 pitches here in the third. Gavin Williams, 38 through 3. Now the 2-2. Swung on, fouled third base side into the seats. Lower deck will do it again at 2-2.
1: Fight,
0: when you get to this situation, even Parker Messick, who started on Thursday, is capable of pitching tonight for Cleveland. Now the 2-2. Fouled off a curveball. The better at-bats here by Petey Helpin and Brian Rocchio, the 8 and 9 hitters, have at least forced Sean Burke to work. Petey Helpin had a 7-pitch at-bat. This will be pitch number 7 to Brian Rocchio. Here it comes. Check swing. He went around and a curveball in the dirt. Burke has a perfect game through three, including a couple of strikeouts. And here at the corner of Carnegie and Ontario, we go to the fourth in the winner-take-all Game 5, Cleveland-Chicago. No score on the Cleveland Clinic Radio Network.
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0: Guardians and White Sox, no score, and both teams still looking for their first hit. The only base runner, Tristan Peters, with a walk back in the second inning for Chicago. We've had some late rain since the start, and the grounds crew is out replacing that pad that the pitchers can use to kind of scrape their shoes off, their spikes off, and keep some semblance of a grip, but none of the drying agent put down on the mound, so that must still be in pretty good shape as Gavin Williams goes back to work for the Guardians here in the fourth. Jim Rosenhaus along with Tom Hamilton. Great to have you with us for this Game 5, the deciding game in the American League Division Series. Keith Kennedy with us in the booth. Brian Motze back at command center. Kyle Teal, the batter, to open the fourth inning. Here's the pitch from Williams. And it's a fastball high and outside for ball one. Teal struck out his first time up. Williams with 6 strikeouts through the first 3 innings after striking out 11 in game 2. Here's the 1-0. Breaking ball low and in. He tried to check it, couldn't do it. And it's now 1-1 on Teal as that breaking stuff, whether it's the curve or the slider, extremely sharp from Gavin Williams tonight. Here comes his 1-1 pitch on the outside corner. Strike 2 called. Another slider. He threw about 40% curves and sliders, breaking pitches in his first start in this series. Here's the 1-2. Called. Strike 3 on the outside corner. Another breaking ball from Williams, and he strikes out Teal. That's number 7 from Williams. Your American League leader in strikeouts in the regular season. Off to another great start in that department here tonight. Now Miguel Vargas, who bounced to short his first time up. Here's the pitch to him. Off speed, in tight. Ball one. Vargas. Been on base in 12 of his 19 plate appearances in this series. He's been extremely patient. The 1-0. Swing and a miss. Good fastball that time from Williams. 1-1. Vargas with the 33 home runs in the regular season. Hit one on Thursday night in Chicago. The 1-1. Breaking ball down low. 2-1 the count. Still a real light rain falling. But nothing that would halt the game at this point. Here's the 2-1. Swing and a miss. He waved at the curveball. That was up that time, but he was way out in front of it. It's about a 17-18 mile an hour difference. Curveball and fastball from Williams. So a lot to adjust to if you're the hitter. And it's now 2-2 on Vargas. Williams winds it up. Here it comes. Down low for a ball. 3-2 the count. What a Taka Murakami waiting on deck. Now the payoff pitch to Vargas. Called strike three on the inside corner. Chalked up another one for Gavin Williams, who has now struck out 8. And we are still only in the fourth inning. Two up, two down. Now Murakami, he struck out his first time up. Big season home run-wise for Murakami, but he piled up the strikeouts in the regular season, too. Next pitch to him is foul back for a strike, and it's 0-1. 196 strikeouts for Murakami, and bear in mind, he only played 127 games, had a hamstring issue that kept him out. Here's the 0-1. Strike called on the outside corner, and it's 0-2. Boy. And again, if there were any concerns about Gavin Williams and his command being sharp, no, sir. He is razor sharp here early. Now the question is, how far can he go? Now the 0-2 pitch. Swing and a miss, strike three. Williams strikes out the side as the White Sox are down on strikes in the fourth. And this game remains scoreless as we head to the bottom half of the fourth inning at Progressive Field on the Cleveland Clinic Radio Network.
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Scoreless game, bottom of the fourth inning as the tension builds in this winner-take-all Game 5 of the American League Division Series. Guardians and White Sox. Sean Burke back to work facing Stephen Kwan. Here's Burke's pitch. Kwan bunts, third base side, foul territory, and it stays foul. Strike one on Kwan. And right now, it may take some small ball on either side to try and get something going. As both pitchers have been terrific, there has not been a base hit in this game. Burke perfect through three. 0-1 the count on Kwan, who flied to center his first time up. Here's Burke's 0-1 pitch. Swung on, and that's lined to shallow right center. Base hit, Stephen Kwan. Got down just ahead of the right fielder, Peters, who was charging in. And there is the game's first hit, a leadoff base hit for Kwan. Boy, and that was the difference for the Guardians down the stretch. Stephen Kwan catching fire from about late June on and really cranking it up down the stretch. And now he's on base for Jose Ramirez. Switch hitter, left side. Burke steps off. Now he's back on. He sets the pitch to Ramirez. Off speed, outside, ball one. Jose Ramirez looking like the Jose Ramirez we've seen so often in his tremendous career in the last two games. Here's the 1-0 pitch. That's on the outside corner for a strike. Good cutter that time from Burke. Kwan off the bag at first. Now the 1-1. Outside and high. Ball two. And the slider that time missed with it. Ramirez with the home run that briefly put the Guardians in front in Game 4 Thursday, and then they had to come from behind again to eventually win. The 2-1, that's in there for a strike. 2-2 the count. It looks like Burke's living up in the zone. And Ramirez let it go by. 2-2 the count on it. Here comes the pitch. Swung on, and that's drilled down the right field line. It's hit well. Way back there. Home run. Jose Ramirez.

soundtrack of that guy's career right there. And he has been huge in this series. Now Chase DeLauder takes a pitch down low for a ball.

0: I mean, he got a curveball down by his ankles and golfed it out of here. Where do you pitch him?
1: Here's the 1-0. Swung on, looped foul and out of play. We had a manager one day who said he's looking hitterish. And he sure is. Wow, did he go down and get one.
0: Well, he had a 100-mile-an-hour fastball at the letters for a homer, and then a curveball down by his ankles the next game for a homer. If you're the White Sox, good luck.
1: Here's the 1-1. Down low, 2-1. And Tom, fair or not, after the first two games, a lot of people were talking about the overall career numbers for postseason Jose Ramirez. Well, he has put this team on his back in this postseason so far. Here's the 2-1. Swung on, and there's a high fly ball to left. Shallow coming in. Antonacci makes the catch. He had decent postseason numbers. And now this postseason, from game three on, he has been absolutely terrific. Now Joe Adell. Adell popped out to the first baseman in foul ground his first time up. Here's the pitch from Sean Burke. Swung on, blasted, foul, out of play, first base side. Sixth career postseason home run for Ramirez. Second in this series. Here comes the 0-1 pitch. Called strike on the inside corner. Burke trying to settle it back down for the White Sox. And a 2-0 ball game. Here's the 0-2. Down low. 1-2 the count.
0: Isn't it something that the home run hitting team, the White Sox, have been hurt by the long ball by Cleveland, not noted. I mean, Cleveland had two the other day, a huge one tonight.
1: Here comes the 1-2 from Burke. Lines it up and delivers. Fastball up high, 2-2.
0: That's why everything that happens for 6 months goes out the window come October.
1: It's amazing, isn't it? Boy, this crowd, it took a little bit to get in it, but they're in it now. The 2-2 pitch, swung on. Roller slowly hit to short, charging. Montgomery gloves and hangs onto it. Infield single for Joe Adell.
0: He thought Vargas was going to cut in front of him and held up for a moment, and then no chance.
1: Now Adell's aboard. There's his fifth hit in the series. And can the Guardians tack on right here in this fourth inning after the two-run home run from Ramirez? Nathaniel Lowe steps in. Bounce to second, first time up, pitch to him. Breaking ball, low and in. Low, so far in the series, 3-for-13, has driven in a run. Two of the three hits in game four. Here's the 1-0, swung on, and there's a pop-up on the infield right near the mound. Coming on, Munetaka. And he makes the catch. Munetaka Murakami puts it away on the third base side of the mound. So two down. And here comes Travis Bazzana. Bazzana struck out his first time up. The rookie second baseman has had good at-bats. Not a whole lot of results, but the big double in game four. Here's the pitch to him. He swings and fouls it away off to that third base side, upper deck. Well, our first reliever on the night is warming up. Sean Newcomb, a lefty, getting loose out in that Chicago bullpen. Here comes the 0-1 from Burke. Nope, he's going to throw to first. Back safely is Adell.

0: Burkett at 53 pitches, but again, you throw the pitch counts out the window in terms of game strategy and situations. Managers are not going to wait long. Here comes the 0-1. Swung on, blasted, foul, out of play, left side.
1: And voters said that's the biggest decision as a manager you make in this do-or-die game, which has been going on now three straight games for Cleveland, first for Chicago, is when do you go get whoever it is that you have on the mound? You can't be a batter too late.
0: Well, it is tough because, obviously, Burke, in the situation for the White Sox, he has been so effective for them. Their best starter, but, again, you don't want it to slip away. Here comes the 0-2. Outside and low, 1-2.
1: Well, the key was getting him to work out of the stretch, and it took a hit by Stephen Kwan to get him out of the windup and working out of the stretch.
0: Now the 1-2 delivery to Bezzana. Swing and a miss, strike three. Side retired, but the Guardians strike first on the two-run home run from Jose Ramirez. And we will head to the fifth. It's the Guardians 2 and the White Sox nothing.
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0: Guardians up 2-0 as Gavin Williams takes the mound for the first time tonight with a lead. And man, has he been terrific. 9 strikeouts in 4 hitless innings. The only base runner, a walk to Tristan Peters back in the second. 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A berth in the American League Championship Series on the line. If the Guardians get there, we'll be with you from St. Pete on Monday night. 8 o'clock start Monday for Game 1. But a long way to go in this one. As Andrew Benintendi steps in to start the fifth. Here's the pitch from Williams. Breaking ball, low and in. And Benintendi checked his swing. Now the 1-0 from Williams. He swings, pops it up, does Benintendi, and it's fouled back and out of play behind home plate. So 1-1 on the DH for the Sox. Williams, he struck out 5 of the last 6. Here's his 1-1. Swing and a miss. One and two the count. Boy, everything is crisp tonight for Gavin Williams. He's in the zone. He says, look, against the White Sox, you got to fill up the zone. Swing and a miss. One and two the count. Boy, everything is crisp tonight for Gavin Williams.

0: breaking stuff to take them off the fastball, and he's had both tonight. The 2-2 pitch, swung on, foul back into the net. We'll do it again on 2-2 to Benintendi. 2-0 Cleveland. Top half of the fifth. Williams winds it up. The 2-2. Swung on, a chopper foul at home plate. We'll do it again on 2-2 to Benintendi. The veteran designated hitter back in the postseason for the first time since 2018 when he was playing with the Red Sox. Now the 2-2. Waved at and missed. Strike three. Got him to chase. Benintendi's down on strikes. That's number 10 for Gavin Williams.
1: Well, Benintendi has to cheat to get to the fastball. By that we mean he is starting his swing early to get to the fastball, and then you're so susceptible to anything off speed because you've already committed.
0: Now, Tristan Peters will give it a try. The pitch to him. In there for strike one. Peters and Williams, they have that history, the 18-pitch at-bat in the series here in September. Here's the 0-1. Fastball up. And the count's now 1-1. Now the 1-1 to the left-handed hitting, Tristan Peters. Fastball strike on the inside corner. By the way, Gavin Williams with the 10 strikeouts, joining Bartolo Colon and Charlie Negi, is the only Cleveland pitchers to strike out 10 or more in a postseason game. The 1-2 swung on, fouled away off to the third base side. Colon back in 2001, a 10 strikeout game at Seattle. Charlie Negi back in 1996, a dozen Baltimore Orioles went down on strikes. Now the 1-2. Tapped foul at home plate. Boy, nice spoil that time by Peters. There's one out. We are in the top half of the fifth inning. Guardians up 2-0. With Gavin Williams. And it's hard to say this because he's pitched well a lot, but maybe as well as we have seen. And the fans looking for another strikeout as they are on their feet with a 1-2 count on Peters. Here comes the pitch. Swung on, chopped foul off his foot, and the ball rolls down the first baseline. And that one smarts. So another 1-2 pitch coming to Tristan Peters. And it'll be the seventh pitch of the at-bat. Williams was saying, after that 18-pitch at-bat, if he had to do it over again, he might have just gone ahead and walked him and started over with another hitter. We'll see how far he lets this one go. Still with a 1-2 count. Here comes his pitch. Swung on, ground ball to the second baseman. Bazzana fields it clean, throws to first in time for the out. Two down. That'll bring up Chase Mindroth. Mindroth struck out his first time up. He's had a tremendous postseason. 8 hits and 24 at-bats now. Oh, the homer. And 5 runs driven in. Guardians have kept him relatively quiet in this series. Right-handed hitter, open stance. The pitch to him. Swung on, lashed foul down the right field line off the netting.
1: The rain has finally stopped.
0: According to Curtis Danberg, it should be good till after midnight. Hopefully. Here's the 0-1. Swung on. Bounce foul. Are you mad at the statement or mad at where it came from?
1: Look, we're proud of Curtis for graduating from Bowling Green. But it wasn't in meteorology.
0: Well, I hope he's right tonight. How's that? Too good a game going. Here's the 0-2.

0: down low, 1-2.
1: But again, you just don't want what happened in 2016 in the World Series. It's just, you don't want a stoppage in any of these do or die games.
0: Here's the 1-2 from Williams. Down low, 2-2. A little bit longer at bats here, first time tonight for the White Sox hitters.
1: Well, at what point does the tank hit empty after pitching the other night?
0: The 2-2. Swung on, tapped foul at home plate. Bailey tried to nudge it into fair territory and hope the umpire didn't notice, but that didn't happen.
1: Tell you what, Rosie, if you get, maybe it's greedy, but if you get six innings out of Gavin Williams, that would be massive, wouldn't it?
0: Because I think at the back end, we might shy away from a two-inning save opportunity for Cade Smith. We'll see. The 2-2 swung on, popped up foul and out of play.
1: Well, we heard manager Stephen Vogt say that on the pregame show, that they don't want to use Cade Smith for two innings tonight. Now, they may not have a choice, but that right now is not what is in the plans.
0: Here's the 2-2 pitch. Swing and a miss, strike three. Drop down on strikes. Another one for Williams as he retires the side in order again. He still is not allowed a hit, and he has struck out 11 through 5. We're heading to the bottom of the fifth. It's 2-0 Cleveland on the Cleveland Clinic Radio Network.
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0: Guardians with a 2-0 lead as we head to the bottom half of the fifth inning in this decisive game 5 of the American League Division Series. A packed house at Progressive Field, and it got raucous after the two-run home run from Jose Ramirez last inning. Now Patrick Bailey will lead things off for the Guardians here in the fifth. Bailey bounced to second his first time up. Switch hitting catcher in from the left side against Sean Burke, the right-hander. Here's Burke's pitch. In there for strike one. Bailey kick-started the offense in game 4 with a fifth inning home run for the Guardians, pinch hit style over in Chicago. At the time, the Guardians were trailing 2-0. Now the 0-1 upstairs for a ball. 1-1 to count. Sean Newcomb, the left-hander, he was up last inning. And he is up again. So we'll see how Along the leash is for Burke with left-handed hitting Petey Halpin waiting on deck. Here's the 1-1 to Bailey. Low and in for a ball. 2-1 the count. Bailey, an 82-point increase in batting average after he was acquired from San Francisco in May. Now the 2-1. Called strike on the outside corner. 2-2. Bailey looked like he wanted the challenge, but he's already missed one as a catcher tonight, so the Guardians are down to just one challenge left, ball strike-wise. Now the 2-2 from Burke. Swung on, foul back into the net. We'll do it again on 2-2 to Patrick Bailey. Long look in. Well, he gets the pitch comm signal. And the 2-2. Swung on. There's a tapper to first. Murakami's up with it. Takes it to the bag in time. One down. And that'll bring up Petey Halpin. See Will Venable near the stairs. But no move made yet. He's going to stick with Burke, the right-hander. And again, you were with us earlier, Tom, mentioning that the splits for Burke against lefties and righties the same. So he lets him continue. Here's the pitch, and Halpin takes it outside for ball one. Halpin, first start of the postseason. He was on the roster for the wild card series a year ago and did not start in that series. He's seen action off the bench in this one. The 1-0 swung on, popped up foul and out of play. And it's 1-1 on Petey Halpin. Halpin, good memories against the White Sox regular season-wise. He hit a huge home run here in the finale of an important three-game series in September that helped the Guardians to a win, not only in the game, but that series. Now the 1-1. Swung on, lashed foul over to the Guardians' dugout, third base side. So it's 1-2 on Petey Halpin. Guardians up 2-0 on the two-run home run from Jose Ramirez last inning. Now the 1-2 pitch from Burke. Outside and high. 2-2 the count on Halpin. Guardians getting a terrific start from Gavin Williams, who is not allowed a hit. And along the way, has struck out 11. Now the 2-2. Swung on, line drive, base hit right field. And this one's headed toward the corner. Halpin can fly. He's on his way to second. Does he stop there? No, he's on his way to third. Here's the relay. It's a good one. And Halpin is out at third. Strong relay from the right fielder Peters to Mydrop, the second baseman. And a one-hop throw to Vargas retires Halpin by a lot. So a double, but then Halpin retired trying to stretch it for the second out in the inning. You love to be aggressive base runners, though. We're seeing in this game, base runners are precious. Now Brian Rocchio with nobody on and two outs. Here's the pitch. And it's a strike on the inside corner. Rocchio struck out first time up. Now the 0-1. Swung on. Popped him up. Behind the plate. Foul and out of play. Couple of rows back. 0-2 on Rocchio. 2-for-12 in the series now. A lot of hitters having a tough time on both sides. Rocchio trying to get something going here with two outs in the fifth. 2-0 Cleveland. Burke with the 0-2 pitch. Outside for a ball, not by much. With a slider that time, missed with it. And the count's now 1-2. Here comes the pitch from the right-hander. Waved at and missed, strike three. Rocchio down on strikes, and the side is retired. We played five in downtown Cleveland. It is the Guardians 2, the White Sox nothing on the Cleveland Clinic Radio Network.
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0: played five innings in this fifth and final game. Winner take all of the American League Division Series. It is Cleveland 2 and Chicago nothing on the two-run home run by Jose Ramirez to right field in the fourth inning after a Stephen Kwan single. But the big story is the big man on the mound. 6'6", 250-pound Gavin Williams, a no-hitter through five innings. He's walked one batter. The only White Sox base runner was Tristan Peters, who walked in the second. Gavin Williams, second time against the Sox this series, has struck out 11. And he's done it both times in five innings of work. Colson Montgomery leads it off, and the pitch is waved at, and he has had as good a curveball tonight as he has had all season long, and he is going to it a bunch. Now the wind, now the pitch. Swing and a miss. Slider on the hands. 0-2. Gavin started the game Monday and lasted five innings and one batter and struck out 11 in the five innings, but he made 98 pitches in those five innings. Through five tonight, 72 pitches. Williams into the motion, and the 0-2 to Montgomery hit him in the leg. So Montgomery's the second White Sox to get aboard as he tried to tie him up inside with a slider, and he yanked him and hit him in the leg area. And Colson Montgomery is aboard, and let's see if that is able to get Gavin Williams out of his rhythm. Since the walk, he had retired 10 in a row. Number 9 hitter, Brenton Doyle. Righty-righty matchup. Doyle takes down and away a curveball. Gavin Williams is only the second Cleveland pitcher to ever have double-digit strikeouts twice in the playoffs. He and Bartolo Colon. Now the set. Now the 1-0. Check swing. Did he go on a pitch down and away? He didn't. And so now Williams 2-0 on the count to the number 9 hitter, Doyle, who struck out his first time up. And Cleveland will get activity in its bullpen in a hurry. Left-hander Eric Sobrowski. The pitch fouled upstairs in the count 2-1. Manager Stephen Vogt said in his office tonight that Gavin might only be able to give them 80 pitches. They had to really wait and see. Play it by ear. See how things are developing. He's at 78 now. Here's the 2-1 pitch. A swing and a miss. Boy, a plenty on that sinker at 97 miles an hour. And the count 2-2. The White Sox have set a new division series record, striking out 65 times. Now the 2-2 pitch. Swing and a miss. Make it 66. A dozen strikeouts for Gavin Williams. That ties he and Bartolo Colon. 12 strikeouts in a single postseason game. Top of the order, Sam Antonacci. So Charlie Nagy had 12 strikeouts. Williams with the pitch, and it's in there, a strike. And now Williams and Bartolo Colon, the only two with 10 strikeouts or more two times in a postseason. And he's not done yet. Charlie Nagy has been tied by Gavin Williams. Charlie had a dozen strikeouts against Baltimore in the 1996 series with the Birds. Antonacci, leadoff man, 0 for 2. Left-handed batter. Now the 0-1 pitch. Swing and a foul at the plate. And the count 0-2. Dollar Bank, the proud banking partner of the Guardians. 28 locations in Northeast Ohio. They're ready to provide solutions to help get you there. on their feet at the corner of Carnegie and Ontario. 2-0 Cleveland, sixth inning. The pitch just missed low with a curveball. 1-2 the count. I'm looking at Gavin Williams tonight and his pitch usage. He has thrown that curveball 25 times, the slider 26 times, the fastball 21. The pitch, swing and a foul off to the right. Came back with a curveball. So he's had a really good mixture of fastballs, curveballs, sliders. He's thrown 11 sinkers to boot. This is pitch number 85 of the night. Here it comes. Swung on, lifted in the air, down the left field line, twisting foul off the netting. And a 1-2 count on Antonacci. Cleveland with a 2-0 lead in this winner-take-all. Sixth inning, one out, one on. Antonacci 2-for-17 in his career against Gavin Williams. Modest lead at first for Montgomery. The pitch to Antonacci. Fouled it down the left side. 98 miles per hour. And I'm telling you, folks, Gavin Williams is emptying the tank. He knows this is it. The fact he has gotten into the sixth inning after closing out the game on Thursday, remarkable. Now the 1-2. Swung on, a little looping liner, shallow right, coming hard. DeLauder makes the catch. Almost sounded like he broke his bat from up here. And that is out number two, and here's Kyle Teal. Does Williams get a chance to finish the inning? It looks like it. Kyle Teal has struck out swinging, struck out looking. Two down in the White Sox, sixth. Runner on. Cleveland up 2-0. White Sox still hitless. The set and the pitch to Teal. Swing and a foul back, strike one. Gavin Williams' career high in strikeouts came in September. Struck out 13 against the Blue Jays. The next pitch to the left-handed hitting catcher. Swung on, looping liner to right, base hit. Advancing to second and stopping is Montgomery. And now the most dangerous White Sox to the plate in Miguel Vargas. And here comes pitching coach Carl Willis. The first hit of the game for the White Sox comes with two down in the sixth inning by Kyle Teal. It puts the tying runs aboard for the White Sox most dangerous man. And Miguel Vargas, 0-for-2 tonight, has good career numbers against Gavin Williams. He is a .467 lifetime hitter against Gavin with a home run. And in this series, he homered off Cade Smith Thursday night. Cleveland has been very careful to Vargas. They have walked him 8 times in the first 4 games. So here we go. Wow. Postseason drama at its best. Mano y mano. Gavin Williams, Miguel Vargas. 2 out, 2 on. 2-0 Cleveland in the 6th. Vargas had 33 bombs this season. Righty-righty matchup. The set. The look back at second. The pitch. Check swing. Strike called and challenged by Vargas. Slider that caught the outside edge. We'll see how the challenge goes. Crowd will tell you. It's a ball. Good challenge by Vargas. 1-0 the count. Now the 1-0 delivery. Down low, missed with a curveball. And now Vargas in the driver's seat. 2-0 the count. Two out, two on, 2-0 Cleveland, sixth inning. Williams a check at second. Here it comes. Breaking ball low, 3-0. On deck, Munetaka Murakami. If he bats this inning, it'll be against Eric Sabrowski. Gavin Williams at 92 pitches, 20 this inning. Now the 3-0. And a strike on the outside corner with a 3-0 slider. Three and one the count. Williams brings the hands up chest high, lets it fly. And Vargas takes ball four. It's low, and that'll be it for Gavin Williams. The bases are loaded on the walk. It'll be Munetaka Murakami against Eric Sabrowski. When we come back, this call to the bullpen brought to you by Spartan Storm Shield, the roof system that lasts your lifetime. 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The White Sox hitless until two outs here in the sixth. And Williams will get a thunderous ovation coming to the third base dugout. He'll leave with the bases loaded, two down. 2-0 Cleveland. And we'll be right back.
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4: Well, left-hander Eric Zebrowski has been summoned, as he was 60 times in the regular season. And he'll pitch for the fourth time in five games here against Chicago. 2-0 Cleveland. Bases loaded. Two down. Sixth inning. Zebrowski, in the previous three appearances, giving up three runs in three and a third on three hits, striking out three, walking two. And the one rough outing, he was lights out in game four, working a scoreless inning. Fastball, curveball, slider. Left on left, Munetaka Murakami. Bases loaded, two down, 2-0 Cleveland. Sixth inning, the pitch, bullseye on a fastball. Montgomery started the inning, hit by a pitch. He's at third. Teal got the White Sox first hit at second. Vargas walked, he's at first. The next delivery, swing and a miss, came back with the hard stuff. And now, Murakami, a guy that will chase. Down in the count, 0-2. He has struck out twice tonight. But don't make a mistake or the White Sox will get a grand slam. The pitch, high. He wouldn't go after that fastball. 1-2 the count. Three straight fastballs. Outfield is fairly deep. Pretty much straight away for Munetaka Murakami. 35 homers this year. The pitch to him. Just a bit low. Challenged by Patrick Bailey. Oh, boy, is this a huge challenge. It was low, and Cleveland's out of challenges. And the count is 2-2 on Munetaka Murakami. Bases loaded, two down, 2-0 Cleveland, sixth inning. Zebrowski's ready. Here it comes. Swing! It's the middle of the sixth.
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3: Two nothing Cleveland. We go to the bottom of the sixth inning. And the night is over for White Sox starter Sean Burke. And he was outstanding again, as he has been every time Cleveland has faced him here in 2026. And you can't even say he made a mistake. The two-run home run that Jose Ramirez hit in the fourth inning to right field was on a curveball that was down by his ankles. Nobody else, maybe, but Jose hits that out. Light rain has started to fall again. Top of the order for Cleveland. 2-0 Guardians. Sean Newcomb takes over. Sean Burke, two runs on four hits in five innings. The pitch in there, strike. He struck out four, 71 pitches. Newcomb's appearance in the division series, his third, scoreless in four innings of work. The pitch, strike two, painted the outside corner. Newcomb, mid-90s, fastball, sinker, cutter, curve, slider, change. The left-hander has been a force out of that bullpen. He delivers. Kwan fouling it off third base side. Stephen Kwan was the first Guardian to force Sean Burke to work out of the stretch after he got a leadoff single in the fourth. Burke had retired the first nine. Then Hosey followed with a homer. The pitch to Kwan, check swing, strike three called. Locked him up with a breaking ball in the inside corner. One down in the sixth. Here's Jose Ramirez. His two-run home run, left-handed, put Cleveland up when he golfed one over the wall and right. A line drive homer. His second home run in the last two games. He'll bat right-handed. He'll take a breaking ball strike. He's a better right-handed hitter than left-handed. Newcomb works quickly. The pitch. Up high, called a strike. Cleveland's out of challenges. That home run for Jose Ramirez gives him 37 career homers, 41 career doubles, and 116 career RBIs against Chicago. Now the 0-2. In tight, almost nailed him in the back leg area. 1-2 the count. Cleveland, two runs, four hits. Chicago, nothing on one hit. Hunter Gaddis throwing in the Cleveland pen. Newcomb delivers a strike call, and again, Ramirez thought it was high. But when you're out of challenges, pretty helpless feeling. Two down on back-to-back strikeouts looking, and the pitch was definitely high. Here's Chase DeLauter. Switch. Hitting Jose Ramirez, retired. Now the left-handed hitting DeLauter, left on left. The pitch. He swings, grounds one to the second baseman. Diving, knocked down by Mydroth. Trickles out of his glove, rolls into right, a base hit. Good effort by Mydroth, diving in shallow right towards the foul line, but couldn't make the play. And Cleveland with its fifth hit. DeLauter aboard with two down, and that means Joe Adell gets to bat. One for two with a single, and he'll get to face a lefty, his specialty. Cleveland looking for some more separation. The pitch is high, a breaking ball. 2-0 Cleveland, runner on, two down. We're in the sixth. Now the 1-0 pitch. Swing and a foul tip. Oh, he tried to hammer one to the bleachers. 1-1 the count. 36,889, of course, the sellout here at Progressive Field.

0: Now the 1-1. Swing and a miss. 1-2 the count. Newcomb's ready. The pitch. Got him swinging. We'll go to the seventh. 2-0 Cleveland on the Cleveland Clinic Radio Network.
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0: The rain has stopped. Very pleasant evening, 65 degrees, and a little bit of a breeze blowing out. Six innings in the books in Cleveland with a 2-0 lead in this winner-take-all. Season over for whomever loses. The winner has a flight headed to Tampa St. Pete for Game 1 of the American League Championship Series against the best team all season long in the American League, the Tampa Bay Rays. Game 1 and Game 2, Monday and Tuesday nights at Tropicana Field. Eric Sabrowski faced one batter, struck out Munetaka Murakami with the bases loaded. And now Hunter Gaddis is going to make his fifth appearance. He's pitched in every game, hasn't given up a run yet, but he has had some command issues at times. Andrew Benintendi, the DH. Fastball slider change for Gaddis. The pitch. And it's a changeup strike in the outside corner. Gaddis was lights out on Thursday in Chicago, an inning and a third, and really was sharp. Now the 0-1 pitch and a changeup down low, and the count 1-1. Gavin Williams made 94 pitches, went 5 2/3, brilliant innings, allowed one hit, struck out 12, hit a batter, walked two. The pitch, swing and a miss. Fastball. Foster Griffin warming in the Cleveland bullpen. Now the 1-2 delivery to Benintendi. Check swing. Did he go? Yes, he did on the appeal at third. Benintendi has struck out three times. And the White Sox, as a ball club, have struck out 14 times here tonight. And you may remember that the White Sox set a postseason record, striking out 19 times in Game 3 on Wednesday. Here's Tristan Peters, and he looks at a pitch in, ball one. Peters has walked and grounded out. The White Sox got their first hit with two down in the sixth.

Kyle Teal single. They've had three other base runners on two walks and a hit by pitch. Now the 1-0 delivery. Check swing. He went around. And the count 1-1. And you wonder now, the White Sox in their first elimination game of this 2026 postseason, wild card or division series. Are things getting a little bit tense? You have eight rookies on this ball club for Chicago. This is their first rodeo. The 1-1 pitch. Swung on a little looping liner, base hit right field. That'll take care of the nerves. White Sox have their second hit. Peters aboard with one out in the seventh. Cleveland up 2-0, and Chase Meidroff struck out twice earlier, steps to the plate. The thing about the White Sox, they can strike out 19 times like they did on Wednesday, 14 times tonight. Here's the set and delivery, and it's bunted first base side foul, strike one. But then they can turn around and blast 3-4 home runs. They are never out of a ball game. Not with the third best home run total in the American League. And three guys in the lineup with 30 homers or more. 2-0 Cleveland. One out, one on, seventh inning. The one strike pitch to Meidroff. And he cuts and misses. Looking like a hanging changeup on the inside corner. Righty-righty changeup. And the count 1-2. That had good down inward action to the right-handed batter. Now the set. Now the 0-2 pitch. Threw it again. Way outside. Ball 2-2. There are times when Gattis throws that changeup that you can even see from up here, he kind of gives it away. The arm action, much different. The 1-2. There's a great changeup. Got him swinging. Great arm action that time. He reeled it in. Didn't try to do too much. And an awesome changeup down and into Meidroff and struck him out for the second out in the inning. Oh, is that some kind of an adjustment from one pitch to the next by Hunter Gattis? Two down for Colson Montgomery. Has struck out and hit by a pitch. 31 homers this year. Left-handed batter, the pitch to him. Strike on the outside corner, a fastball at 95. Outfield deep. Pulled around toward right for the left-handed slugger. Now the 0-1 pitch. Swing and a pop foul back and out of play, staying with the hard stuff. 0-2 on Montgomery.

0: Montgomery taps the bat on the plate. One-handed wave with it. Cox it in position. The pitch to him. Strike three call. What a slider. Oh, what a job. Gattis literally skipping off the mound to the third base dugout. He strikes out the side. It's stretch time at the corner of Carnegie and Ontario. It is Cleveland 2, Chicago nothing on the Cleveland Clinic Radio Network.
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0: Second inning of work for Sean Newcomb. Cleveland with a 2-0 lead. And the Guardians six out away from a trip to the Sunshine State. Nathaniel Lowe, Travis Bazana, and Patrick Bailey against this tough left-hander, Sean Newcomb. Sean Burke, first five, gave up two runs. The difference in this game, Jose Ramirez got a curveball about ankle high and golfed it out of here to right field. Two-run homer in the fourth. And then just brilliant pitching by Gavin Williams, Eric Sabrowski, Hunter Gattis. Newcomb's pitch swung on, banged to first, backhanded by Murakami. Long underhand flip, Newcomb got to the bag ahead of Lowe. One pitch, one out. Here's Travis Bazana, has struck out twice tonight. Cleveland playing its third straight elimination game. They left here on Monday night on the brink of elimination. The pitch, Bazana takes down and away. And then back-to-back nine-run games to even the series in Chicago. Now the pitch, check swing, foul back, and the count 1-1. Now the 1-1, swung on, ripped foul down the right side, 1-2 the count. Cleveland is trying to become just the fourth team in the history of a five-game series to lose the first two games at home and then win the next three and win the series. Bazana swings, a little weak bouncer up the middle. Bobbled by the shortstop Montgomery, and Bazana safe. Montgomery charged with the air. He went a long way to his left, literally to the first base side of second on a weak chopper, and just couldn't glove it cleanly. And Bazana's aboard with a one-out error. And now Patrick Bailey will turn around and back. right-handed. His pinch hit home run off the bench in game four ignited the Cleveland comeback. The pitch, and he takes a strike. One out, one on, 2-0 Cleveland. The pitch, strike two on the inside corner. Now the 0-2. Swung on, double play ball to short. Montgomery to second. One relay by Mydroth. Inning 6-4-3, Twin Killer. Seven in the books. It stays Cleveland 2, Chicago nothing. This is the Cleveland Clinic Radio Network.
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Hunter Gaddis coming out for the eighth, but Cade Smith warming in the Cleveland bullpen. 2-0 Cleveland. We go to the eighth inning. Randall Grichuk is going to bat for Brenton Doyle. It'll be a righty-righty matchup regardless. Doyle struck out his two times up tonight. And Grichuk has been a spark so many times this year after being let go by the Yankees near the end of April. What a great pickup he has been for the White Sox. So we'll see just how far Hunter Gaddis goes. Cade Smith is getting ready for another multi-inning performance. Back-to-back multi-inning performances in Chicago in games 3 and 4. Hunter Gaddis struck out the side, gave up a base hit in the seventh. He made 14 pitches. Grichuk steps in, the pinch hitter. The set and pitch, changeup, check swing. He went around, strike one. Boy, he's had a terrific changeup here tonight. And now he's using it against the right-handed batters as well. Here's the set and the 0-1. Went with it again, missed outside. Evens the count. White Sox have been held to two singles. Only once have they had a runner in scoring position. Sixth inning. The pitch. Check swing tapper toward first. It's a foul ball. Just squeezed. Foul right before it got to the bag. Oh, that would have been a big out. Grichuk back to home plate. Down in the count. 1-2. Randall Grichuk, so far in the division series, 1-4-9. But in the regular season, he clubbed 15 home runs. And just has a knack for late game, big game hits. The 1-2 pitch. Swing and a foul down the right side, out of play. We'll do it again at 1-2. The rain has stopped, and nobody in their seats. Everybody standing here at the corner of Carnegie and Ontario. 2-0 Cleveland. Eighth inning. The 1-2 delivery. Swing! And a miss on a slider. Gaddis has punched out four. Cleveland pitchers have struck out 17. After striking out 19. In Chicago on Wednesday. Top of the order in Sam Antonacci. The White Sox have shattered the all-time strikeout record in a division series. Antonacci 0-for-3, the pitch. Check swing, it just missed in. The White Sox, with their 17 strikeouts tonight, have struck out 71 times in the five games. The record was 64. The pitch outside, missed with a slider. 2-0 on Antonacci. And you know, if anybody gets on base, we'll see Cade Smith. Out 71 times in the five games. The record was 64.

0: takes a strike, 2-1. Hunter Gaddis appearing in all five games of this division series looks as sharp tonight as he has in any of them. Now the 2-1. Swung on, pulled foul right side, 2-2. Kyle Teal waits on deck. White Sox had a six-game lead on Cleveland in mid-August. Cleveland caught him to win the division title by one game. Now the 2-2. Swung on, a little bloop job, shallow right. It is dropping for a base hit. And the tying run comes to the plate, and Kyle Teal on the soft single to right by Sam Antonacci. And Stephen Vogt will go get number 36. The Major League's top save man with 41 this year. Cade Smith being asked to get five outs and send this club to Tampa St. Pete. 2-0 Guardians here in the eighth.
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0: Smith coming on with Cleveland up 2-0, one out, one on, top of the eighth. Cade Smith has appeared in all five games. They finally knocked him out of a ball game, forcing Gavin Williams to finish it off in game four on Thursday. Cade went one inning and two batters into the ninth and gave up his first run since August 24th. That's how dominant Cade Smith has been. However, the White Sox did get to Cade Smith twice this year. They got to him in June in Chicago a couple of times. Fastball, slider, split. Kyle Teal, the batter, the pitch. Down and in, ball one. The thing about Cade Smith and the heavy usage, as the right-hander out of Vancouver sets, delivers way outside, 2-0. He's in uncharted territory. He has made 67 pitches in five innings this series. Now the 2-0 pitch to Teal. Fouled it back, 2-1. 98 miles per hour on the fastball. A tense, progressive field at the moment. The pitch. There's a called strike. Looked like a hanging splitter, and it surprised Kyle Teal. Teal 1-for-3 with a single. Outfield playing Teal, medium deep toward left. Antonacci, good base stealer at first. The pitch. Got him swinging on a nasty split.

0: that one. Teal out number two. That'll bring up Miguel Vargas. You just knew at some point it would come down to Miguel Vargas against Cade Smith with the game on the line. Runner at first, two down. 2-0 Cleveland, eighth inning. Vargas 0 for 2 with a walk, the pitch, and he takes a called strike. Top of the zone, another split that Cade Smith does not want, that split up in the zone. He wants the bottom to fall out and it be down near the ankles. The 0-1. Check swing, foul back. Another good splitter that time. 0-2. White Sox have punched out 18 times. Two down, eighth inning, 2-0 Cleveland. Here it comes. Swung on a line toward third. Foul. A leaping attempt by Ramirez and foul ground, but ball over his head. Miguel Vargas stays alive and needs a new bat. Nothing and two the count. Antonacci the runner at first. Two down, eighth inning. 2-0 Cleveland. Vargas 33 homers in the regular season. Hit one Thursday night against Cade Smith. The 0-2. Down low, a splitter. One ball, two strikes. He is throwing a lot of split-fingered fastballs here to the White Sox. Hands chest high, he lets it fly. Swung on, popped him up, should be playable. Foul ground behind the plate. Under it is Bailey, he makes the catch! Cade Smith gets Cleveland to within three outs of a date with Tampa Bay. 2-0 Guardians, middle of the eighth.
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0: Sean Newcomb, his third inning of work. He's been outstanding. The pitching has been sensational tonight on both sides. 2-0 Cleveland, bottom of the eighth. One swing of the bat, the difference in this game. Jose Ramirez, golf day. Looked like ankle-high curveball into the right field area and lined it over the wall off Sean Burke back in the fourth. That two-run home run in the fourth, that's your ball game offensively for both teams. The White Sox were held hitless by Gavin Williams until they got a two-out base hit in the sixth. White Sox have three hits. Cleveland has five. 2-0 Guardians. Sean Newcomb's third inning of work. Petey Helpin, Brian Rocchio, top of the order then with Stephen Kwan. Left on left, Helpin 1-for-2 with a double. The windup and the pitch. Swing and a miss, strike one. Boy, and he's pumping it in there, mid-90s. Newcomb has been sensational in this series. The left-hander's ready. Here it comes. And it's swung on, hit pretty well. Deep right center field. This ball is at the wall. And it is off the wall. On his way to second with a double is Helpin. P.D. Helpin with a leadoff double off the wall in right center. His second double in the game. And that's a massive insurance run at second. And manager Will Venable is heading to the mound to make a pitching change. We should tell you that Jim Rosenhaus is headed downstairs. Should there be a Cleveland win and a division series title, so to speak, Rosie will be down in the clubhouse to bring it to you. But let's not get ahead of ourselves. Those last three outs are always the toughest to get, aren't they, in an elimination game? 2-0 Cleveland. Here in the eighth, we'll be back. The next pitch, DeLuyter hammers one high, deep to right. There she goes! Halfway up the bleachers and right. DeLuyter, a 424-foot bomb.
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0: Nothing Cleveland eighth inning. Petey Helpin with a leadoff double. Brian Rocchio will come to the plate, and I think everyone in the park expects a bunt. Grant Taylor on the pitch for the White Sox. He's been sensational, but how much juice is left in that orange, so to speak, because he has really been used a bunch. Right-handed hard thrower. The pitch to Rocchio. And he swings, grounds one to short. Montgomery's up with it. Going to third, Helpin, throw to first. It's not a bunt, but he got him over on a slow roller to the shortstop. And Petey Helpin aggressively took off for third and made it without a throw. So Rocchio, a quality out, gets that man to third. And now the White Sox bring the infield in. Top of the order for Stephen Kwan. Cleveland loves the safety squeeze. The set, the pitch, and it's high, a ball. The problem is this guy is so hard to bunt against. He throws 100 miles an hour with that wicked hammer of a curveball. Infield in, 2-0 Cleveland. The set and delivery to Kwan. Up and in, ball two. Grant Taylor in this division series working for the fourth time. He's given up four runs in five and a third. He's just been used so much that he's been tired. Now the pitch. Up high, 3-0. Remember, in game one, he went four innings to get the save. Then an inning in the third in game two. The 3-0. High, and he walked him. And now you face Jose Ramirez. So Stephen Kwan's aboard. And a lot of times, it's the legs that go when you're fatigued, and that leads to command issues. Jose Ramirez, a two-run homer to right, and they're going to walk him. First base wasn't open, but second base was. And Will Venable says, I can't let that guy beat me again. So the bases are loaded on the intentional walk. And that means Chase DeLauter's got a chance to make this a much different ballgame with one swing of the bat. Bases loaded, infield stays in. 2-0 Cleveland, one down in the eighth. Grant Taylor, time called. Catcher Kyle Teal walking to the mound saying we can't hear each other. So Taylor went four innings against Cleveland in game one. That was a week ago and was sensational, striking out six. Then Monday, after a day's rest in game two, he went an inning and a third and got the second save and was terrific. And then they came back to Grant Taylor in game four, and it was a different story. He didn't get anybody out. He walked two, gave up four hits, allowed four runs. He was heavily used all season long. He was used as well in the wild card series. So fatigue is certainly a concern at this point in the campaign. And in a division series with the heavy usage Taylor has experienced. Now we're ready to go. The pitch to DeLauter. Down low, nice stop by Teal, ball one. And right now, Grant Taylor is all over the map. And he is a hard guy to catch, throwing 100 miles an hour if you don't know where it's going. And you know Helpin will be alert at third for one to the backstop. The pitch. And he went with a curveball and he got it in there. Big strike for Grant Taylor. And he's got a tremendous curveball. Chase DeLauter, one for three tonight. Infield in, bases loaded, one down, 2-0 Cleveland. The 1-1 delivery. Swung on, a chopper up the middle. Meidroth with the throw to the plate, got him. A weak chopper up the middle, and Meidroth, the second baseman, fielded it on the grass behind the mound, came home to get Helpin, two down. And that's a mammoth out for the White Sox. And it keeps the bases loaded as Helpin was out at the plate. Kwan now at third. Ramirez now at second. DeLauter now at first. And here's Joe Adell, righty-righty matchup. He's had six RBIs in this series. One for three tonight. The set. The pitch. And it caught the corner, a strike. Outer edge. Outfield playing deep. They play Adell the other way toward right. Grant Taylor trying to keep the White Sox in this game. Down two with the ninth inning looming. Now the pitch. And a front door curveball for strike two. Nothing into the count. And Taylor, since going to the breaking ball, has suddenly found his command. Taylor's ready. Here it comes. High with a fastball. His junior year at LSU in fall ball, it was between he and Paul Skeens to be the LSU Tigers' number one starter. Then his elbow blew out. Now the 1-2. swing and a foul tip at the plate. LSU still won a national championship. And Paul Skeens

0: led the way and became the number one pick in the draft. Can you imagine Grant Taylor and Paul Skeens in the same college rotation? 1-2, the count on Adele. Bases loaded, two down. Here it comes. Swung on, ground ball to third. Vargas has it. Double clutches, throw to first, inning over. Cleveland at bases loaded, one down, and can't add. And the White Sox still have life. 2-0 Cleveland. The ninth inning is next on the Cleveland Clinic Radio Network.
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0: We go to the ninth inning. Cleveland 2, Chicago nothing. Angel Henao comes on. He'll play second base for Travis Bazzano. Cade Smith made 10 pitches to get the final two outs in the eighth. He'll face the middle of the order. Munetaka Murakami, Andrew Benintendi, Tristan Peters, all left-handed batters. Two to nothing Cleveland on Jose Ramirez. Two-run homer to right in the fourth. Gavin Williams, a no-hitter until there were two out in the sixth. He struck out 12 in 5 2/3. Eric Sabrowski struck the one batter he faced. And Hunter Gaddis struck out 4 in a scoreless 1 1/3. Now Cade Smith to Murakami. The pitch, swing and a miss. Chase the high heat. Smith fires, Murakami takes. Strike two called on a split. Murakami has struck out 3 times tonight. The White Sox have struck out 18 times. The pitch, way outside with the hard stuff, 1-2. Cade Smith is composed as any athlete you'll ever see. He delivers. Swing and a miss. He got him with the heat. One down in the ninth inning. Here's Andrew Benintendi. Munetaka Murakami strikes out for the fourth time. Benintendi has struck out 3 times. The pitch down and in. And for the second game in this 5-game series, the White Sox have struck out 19 times. Smith is ready. Here it comes. Swing and a foul upstairs. One ball, one strike. Cade Smith.

His third straight multi-inning performance delivers a swing and a miss. And he's got plenty of giddy up on that heater tonight. One and two, the count on Benintendi, a guy that Cleveland has pounded with fastballs in this series. Smith is ready. Here it comes. Way outside. Two balls, two strikes. The 2-2. Inside, full count on a splitter. Good at bat for Benintendi. Let's see if Cade Smith goes back to the hard stuff. Here's the set. Here's the payoff pitch. Swung on, grounded foul right side. Fastball at 98.

0: Now the 3-2 delivery. Swung on, fouled out of play. Back of home plate. We'll do it again at 3-2. As good and a bad as Benintendi has had tonight. Now the 3-2. Swing and a miss. Benintendi out number two. And a new Major League record. The White Sox striking out 20 times in a postseason 9-inning game. Two down in the ninth, 2-0 Cleveland. Tristan Peters takes down and in, ball one. Cade Smith at 23 pitches. Four up, four down. The right-hander's ready. Here it comes. Swing and a miss. One ball, one strike. Two outs, nobody on. 2-0 Cleveland in the ninth. The set. Now the 1-1 offering. Strike! Two called. It'll be challenged by Peters. It was a strike. One ball, two strikes. White Sox down to their last hope. Here's the pitch from Smith. Down and in. Missed with a split finger. Two balls, two strikes, two outs, 2-0 Cleveland. Ninth inning at the corner of Carnegie and Ontario. Smith is ready. The 2-2 delivery. Swing! Tonight, and then probably a rather quiet flight tomorrow afternoon to Tampa St. Pete with game one against American League's best team this year, the Tampa Bay Rays, on Monday night. So the Guardians have done something they've never done in Cleveland baseball franchise history. Down two games to none, losing both games at home. And Cleveland tonight was able to do something that had only happened three other times before, and that is lose your first two games at home in a five-game series and come back and move on with three straight wins, and they did it against a terrific Chicago White Sox ball club. All season long, these clubs went at it tooth and nail. And ironically, they played 18 times this year. They split the 18 games. And there was just a microcosm of difference between these two outstanding clubs. Cleveland winning the division title by one game over the White Sox. And then the White Sox went home to one of the most raucous atmospheres ever, looking to win one to advance. And Cleveland wins three straight, and they move on to the American League Championship Series starting Monday night It'll be also on Tuesday night, games 1 and 2 of the American League Championship Series will be in St. Pete against Tampa Bay. So Cleveland completes the incredible comeback. And who would have thunk it when this club left town Monday night, down 2-0, having scored only 3 runs in the 2 games, and then back-to-back 9-run outings, and then tonight, brilliant pitching as Gavin Williams had a no-hitter for 5 2/3 with strikeout 12. Eric Sabrowski, Hunter Gaddis, and Cade Smith covered the final 3 1/3 innings, and that trio would strike out 9. And the Guardians, with a new postseason record, striking out 21 in this game. And I believe we're able to go downstairs. I'm not sure who we even have.
1: You got Carl.
0: Hey, Carl, congratulations.
1: Sammy, I love talking to you like this.
0: Well, we do too, Carl. And, I mean, you got to be like a proud papa tonight. What a job this pitching staff did.
1: Well, they did. And, you know, starting with Gavin Williams, you know, we had to use him the other night, as everyone well knows, and we kind of treated him like a bullpen. He showed no ill effects of that at all, did he? I mean, he just was phenomenal with both his breaking pitches, electric fastball, and then the bullpen. Well, hey, Eric Sabrowski coming in on the bases loaded, punching out a really good hitter in Murakami. And then just down the line, Gaddy to Cade. It was unbelievable. And I'm so proud of these guys. I'm so proud of our organization.
0: You know, Carl, it was interesting on the flight to Chicago and then just being around the ball club. I mean, obviously, nobody wants to lose the first 2 games at home, and very seldom do you come back from that in a 5-game series. But what did you guys sense, and why was there no panic?
1: Well, you know what? I mean, as the fans know, I mean, we kind of get put ourselves up against it here the last couple of years and having to come back fight for the division just to have an opportunity to be here in the postseason. And I think that experience, it just really helped us to take the next steps and come out here and get the job done.
0: Well, and I know you don't even want to think about Tampa Bay, but sometimes playing like this till the end keeps the ball club sharp, too.
1: Well, it does. And, you know, we had the few days off prior to this series. We had great work. The guys brought it, you know, intensity. But, yeah, it's not like going out and facing an opponent as we're accustomed to doing, you know, for a full 162-game season. But believe me, we'll be ready for Monday. And the job that Gavin did tonight, you know, we have decisions to make, but we didn't have to use Griffin. We didn't have to use Cantillo. It's just a job that's so well done. There's so much to be proud of.
0: Carl, thank you so much. Congratulations.
1: Thanks, Sammy.
0: Carl Willis, who should be a Hall of Fame pitching coach, he should be headed to Cooperstown someday. Nobody in the history of this game has done what he's done, and that is coach 5 different Cy Young Award winners. And if he hangs around Cleveland a little bit longer, he may have a couple more in Gavin Williams and Parker Messick. The club now taking a team photo outside the third base dugout. And not many folks have left this ballpark. A celebration that, how many times has Cleveland been on the other end of it? Well, for Cleveland, this marked their 12th game where they're in a scenario like this, where it's a winner-take-all, and it's the third time they've come out on top. They did it 2 years ago against Detroit in the division series. They did it against the 1997 Yankees in the division series. And then, of course, they do it in the division series here tonight against the Chicago White Sox. And you just can't say enough about how good the White Sox were, the incredible story that they authored this year after 3 straight 100 loss seasons, doing something that had never been done in the history of the game. And they're going to be good for a long time to come. But boy, oh boy, tonight the stage belongs to Cleveland. They have eliminated the White Sox 2-0. And this magical October will continue on Monday night. We'll be back with more right after this.
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0: Well, we're back at Progressive Field. We'll soon be going into the clubhouse with Jim Rosenhaus as the club has left the field. And the celebration, it'll be a beauty, and it should be. What an incredible comeback by Cleveland, down 2-0, and then ripped off 3 straight victories and have moved on to the American League Championship Series with a 2-0 win over the White Sox tonight, getting 3-hit shutout pitching from Gavin Williams, Eric Sabrowski, Hunter Gaddis, and Cade Smith. They set a Major League record when that quartet would strike out 21 in the ballgame here tonight. They had struck out 19 White Sox in the ballgame on Wednesday night. They topped that with 21 tonight. And then, of course, Jose Ramirez with the blow of the game, a 2-run home run to right field off Sean Burke in the 4th inning. And you can't even say it was a mistake by Sean Burke, because it was a curveball down by Hosey's ankles, and maybe only Hosey goes down and rips one over the wall and right for the 2-run home run. And Cleveland is victorious here tonight for the 3rd straight game with the White Sox, and now we'll head to Tampa's St. Pete. The final numbers, Cleveland, 2 runs, 6 hits, no errors, 5 left. Chicago, no runs, 3 hits, 1 error, 6 men stranded. Gavin Williams got the win. Cade Smith got the save. Sean Burke the loss. 2 hours, 36 minutes to play it. And a full house witnessed it. 36,889. The next time Cleveland's back here playing at Progressive Field, that'll be coming up next week. And that'll be on Thursday night when the Guardians will play Game 3 against Tampa Bay. And, of course, Games 3, 4, and if needed, 5 will all be in Cleveland, and that would be next Thursday, Friday, and Saturday, with Games 1 and 2 in Tampa, St. Pete, Monday and Tuesday. Then if it was needed, the series would go back to Florida.
12: Okay.
0: There'd be a travel day a week from tomorrow. And if needed,
12: right,
0: Games 6 and 7 to get a berth in the World Series would be on Monday and Tuesday nights at Tropicana Field. Isn't it something? A year ago, we went in September to play Tampa Bay. They were just having a tough, tough time. Okay. They had to play all year outside because of the hurricane damage to Tropicana Field. And they would have to play at the Yankee spring training site in Tampa. They were a beaten team by the time we saw them in September. And they've come back. Tropicana Field was fixed and obviously playable, as we were down there earlier this season, and it looks beautiful. They'll be getting a new ballpark, but how about the fact
6: that they get an American League Championship Series, the Rays and the Guardians, starting on Monday night. The ball club is in the clubhouse as we speak, and we're going to take it down to Rosie. Hello?
10: Testing one. There we go. All right. Thank you, Keith. All right, Austin Hedges is awarding the player of the game, so this might be a little salty. We might want to be careful with that, but once he has completed that,
12: Jose Ramirez here to go.
10: And Jose Ramirez, of course, wins the player of the game. This is going to be wild. I think we've had a couple of these already, Tom, but this has a chance to get off the rails quick. Jose Ramirez was a contender, but it goes to Gavin Williams. And Gavin Williams, obviously appreciative of that with an unbelievable effort. All right, here comes Stephen Vogt. Potted up there, Keith. All right, they're going to kill
12: it. Against the wall. Come on. Three straight elimination games. You boys showed up. You showed out. We posted all year. No one counts us in. We got eight more wins.
10: Yeah. All right, there you have it. Eight more wins, and the champagne is popping. And here we go. Down in the clubhouse in what has become a weekly ritual almost in recent weeks after clinching a postseason berth and then the division. And now the incredible comeback in the American League Division Series. And I tell you what, these guys are letting off some steam down here tonight for a job well done. And when it didn't look good, you didn't sense any type of panic. And they have earned every bit of this, and it came down to unbelievable pitching. And we'll try and get some guests going as quickly as we can. But I think some of them want to get in there and celebrate a little bit. Cade Smith, you finished up another night where you're pitching multiple innings, just tremendous work. How do you do it, man? You threw a ton of pitches here the last 3 out of 4 days.
13: I mean, we got a great staff here helping us make sure we're ready. They've been with us all year long. But also, every guy in this clubhouse is ready to show up and fight and win and do whatever's asked of them. So, you know, a bunch of weird situations come up. Weird things are asked of us, but that's the playoffs. That's what we're here to do, help the team win. That's what matters at this point.
10: But it was fairly normal tonight because you got a really solid start from Gavin Williams. As you're watching that develop, how did that change how you were looking at things toward the end?
13: I mean, that's unbelievable. Such a good start from Gavin. He's an incredible pitcher, so I'm super happy for him to come out and, I mean, close out game four and then come pitch like that today is... it's huge. That's such an impressive showing out of him.
10: Hey, and it's not easy for you. This is still really that first full season for you where you're a major league closer and you're doing it on the biggest stage. When you come into a game and it's on the line, it's a two-run game, how do you manage those emotions?
13: That's one step at a time, one pitch at a time. You know, we've got every single guy down there is pitching a lot of situations that have been tough and tight. And so it's an honor to be able to be asked to come in some of those tight moments and go and compete. So the least I can do is make sure that I'm ready as best I can for whatever the team asks me, and then come out and do that.
14: Okay, you go ahead and get back in there.
10: Thanks, Jay. Oh man, never get near the closer when everyone else is trying to get him wet for the first time. Rule number one of the clubhouse. So we'll try and get some other ones down here as it is pandemonium in the Guardians clubhouse. So many heroes today. We'll try and get Gavin Williams, maybe Patrick Bailey if we can. Let's see. Ian Hoffman Hedges having a toast there. And Patrick, another day for you behind the plate catching Gavin Williams, who was absolutely spectacular. Looked like you had the perfect game plan going in to allow him to be at his best.
15: Yeah, I mean, he's got the best stuff in the league. Our whole staff has the best stuff in the league. They're nasty. Just trusting our guys' stuff. I don't know. There's not a wrong button to press with these guys.
10: And we talk about you catching so much, but an elimination game Thursday night over in Chicago, and you pinch hit a huge home run that seemed to ignite the team offensively. Tell us about your progress this year and what's made you such a clutch hitter, it seems.
15: Man, I think a lot of it comes from just my, I mean, I'm not here without my faith in God. It's a lot of prayers during the game. I try to have a slow heartbeat. And I think when other guys kind of get sped up, I feel like I can kind of keep things pretty quiet. Without the Lord, I'm not here.
10: Spring training, you're with another club. Could you have ever imagined this with another team?
15: Crazy, crazy. So cool, man. So pumped to be here. So blessed.
10: Enjoy yourself. Thank you. That is Patrick Bailey, who was just terrific. And now we'll be joined by Chris Antonetti. Chris, you've been through a lot of these playoff series, which is awesome, a testament to the team. But tell us about this one and what it meant to come from two games down at home and win a series.
16: Yeah, they're all unique. I think it just speaks to the resilience of this group. We've talked about it all season long. Thank you.
10: Eric Sabrowski got big outs, and he's doing a nice job getting us both wet.
16: He did. That might have been the biggest out of the game. That was impressive. And Gavin Williams just put us on his shoulders. He's right behind you. You should talk to him.
10: Okay. Thanks, Chris.
16: Yep.
10: All right, Gavin Williams. You could if you wanted.
15: No, I'm good.
10: The horse is out of the barn. Gavin Williams joining us. Gavin, you just pitched the other night in relief. What's going on? And you still had the best stuff maybe you've had all year.
17: I'm just trying to give the team the best shot to win. And that's the only job I got. Doesn't matter how long I go. I just got to give the team the best shot.
10: We talk so much about, you know, being ready, doing the proper maintenance to be able to go deep into a game, and then you pitch in relief. From the fun factor, how fun was that, being able to close a game and then start a game and pitch so well?
17: I think it was super fun. Honestly, not knowing what to do in the pen, no routine, just watching what everybody else is doing, like mid-game, I think that's the exciting factor to it. And I think I did an all right job at it, except running into to the mound.
10: What's wrong with those guys giving you a hard time about that?
17: I guess I didn't have the right form or something like that, but it doesn't matter. I got there anyways. Might have been a little too quick for me, but I did it anyways.
10: It looked like you had everything going tonight. Were you surprised how sharp you were command-wise and just being able to command all of your pitches?
17: I wouldn't say I was surprised. I mean, this is what I work for all year. This is what I do every day. I throw every day. I'm off the mound one to three times every day, every week. And just trying to do the little things right.
10: You see a night like tonight, and there's still so much to go in this postseason. Voters said 8 more wins, but does it make you think anything's possible?
17: Everything's possible at this point. Doesn't really matter what it is. I mean, look at the guys in here. We're a fun bunch. We love each other. We're all going to do something to help the team win.
10: And you won the sword.
17: I guess so. I mean, I think Hosey should have won it. I mean, he's put us on his back the last three games. Hosey, though.
10: Gavin, nice work tonight. Thanks.
17: Thank you. Appreciate it.
10: Gavin Williams joining us. And we'll just keep it rolling. Tom, to Curtis and Bart are doing great work, sending guys our way. Foster Griffin, we had him on after the game the other night. And, again, that was an elimination game. And Foster, you look back on it now, here you guys are celebrating. But you were such a big part of that. And what does that mean to you, having come over here late in the season?
18: Yeah, I mean, I'm just trying to do my job in any way, right? Down the stretch, I did all right. But anytime we can just get in, and whatever my job is once we get in, I just want to do the best that I can. And my name was called there in game three and just went until I got the ball taken away from me. So here we are.
10: You might have had the most roundabout path to this point of anybody in this clubhouse. Extra special to be here now on the other side of 30 and still a rookie in this game?
18: Yeah, absolutely. You know, I've answered this the same way a couple times. I haven't taken the time just to sit back and look back at the whole thing yet, just because I feel like we still got work to do, right? When the season's over, hopefully we're ending the season with a win and I can sit back and look at it. But, yeah, I'm super proud of where we are at this point. But, yeah, job not finished.
10: You were up again tonight. Possibility to come in, huh?
18: Yeah, that's right. Yeah, I mean, game five, all hands on deck. I'm ready for whatever. There was a little lefty pocket that I was going to get ready for, and I was ready if he was going to call on me, but here we are. We're all right.
10: And I know you'll be needed in the next round. Thank you.
19: Thank you very much.
10: That's Foster Griffin getting a nice face full of champagne from Petey Halpin, who had a chance to play tonight and came up with a big base hit late in the game. Tommy, it's just remarkable. You know, you can compare clubhouse celebrations now because there's been three. But, man, I think the accomplishment of wiping out the two-game deficit is really making this one special.
20: Well, you think about it, Rosie.
6: it's only happened four times where you lose your first two games at home and you come back and win in a five-game series. I'm not saying it's easy, but it's a lot easier in a best of seven. You've got a little more wiggle room. You lose the first two games at home and it's gone. There's no safety net. And to have to play three do-or-die games in a row, you would think at some point the pressure would get to a ball club, but it almost seemed like in some ways this club took a deep breath and said, well, what else is new? We never do anything easy, so why would this be any different?
10: And I remember you saying before game three, you thought Stephen Vogt was as loose as he had been. And I don't mean loose in a bad way, but just relaxed before this huge game, which maybe tells a tale.
6: Well, and, you know, we'll see what this does too. You know, people are going to look at it and say the Tampa Bay Rays are well-rested, and granted, Cleveland felt that way when they started this series, not having to play in the wild card series. But Cleveland's also had to stay sharp. And as good as Tampa Bay is, and I don't think there is anybody that we know of with the Guardians that's surprised that Tampa's in the ALCS. They were the best team in the American League all year long. But, you know, do you get too much rest? Will, you know, that's always the great debate, isn't it? You know, is it better to be rested and be able to set up your rotation the way you want it to be? Or is there something to be said about having to, you know, keep the gas pedal down, and they're not going to face anything more pressurized than what they just went through?
10: All right, we're trying to track down someone else here. I got some guys on the case in the middle of the scrum, so to speak. But we'll have some other guys coming over. They're doing some stuff in the middle. Let's see here. But you're right, Tom, I remember you saying that before the series started. Who would it favor, the time off and how much of a challenge it is? I guess when you get to game five and you win it, the time off was good. if you can look back at it that way. And it certainly seemed to come into play from a pitching standpoint toward the end as the White Sox were running on fumes there from it seemingly game three on. All right, let's see if we can get someone else. Just a sec.
19: I think Zabrowski's coming.
10: All right, we're working on Eric Zabrowski, who was on. Here he comes. All right. All right. Thanks for coming by, Eric.
19: Of course.
10: You come on in an unbelievably intense situation, and you get the job done. Take us through that moment, getting to the mound, knowing what you had to do to strike out a really good hitter.
19: I mean, it's pretty simple, right? Not a lot of room for error. I just kind of threw our plan out the window and said, I'm going to throw you fastballs and see if you can hit them.
10: How do you arrive at that with Patrick Bailey, that's the right way to go about it?
19: I get up there and Pat Bailey goes, best shit in the fucking zone. Excuse me, sorry. But best shit in the zone. I did it again. It's simple.
10: The best stuff in the zone. How's that?
19: The best stuff in the freaking zone.
10: Okay, that's much better. when you look at coming in that spot, you've done it all year long. That's your thing. But the team was in a tough spot, down two games to none going on the road. Was there ever any doubt that you'd be coming back here for this moment tonight?
19: Oh, man, I was on the plane after game two thinking I just blew our whole season. So I'm on top of the world. For the other 25 guys in this locker room to

0: hype me up like they did. I love these guys, and they just keep reinforcing it.
1: We talk about past to where you are now, and it wasn't easy for you. You went through a lot of downtime trying to get right, and you've come up here and become a huge part of this thing. How does that hit home for you on a night like tonight?
0: I used to dream of moments like this, and now I'm living it. There's no better feeling in the world.
1: And I know you have work to do in the middle of that pile, so you go ahead, take care of business.
0: Thanks, Rosie. Sorry for the swear words.
1: Okay, all right. He's excited. What are we going to do? Joe Adell, here it is, man.
2: Let's fucking go.
1: This is what it's all about. All right, we're on live radio, so keep it clean. But, Joe, you look at where you've been, and you said when you got here, this was what you wanted to do. I know it was exciting to clinch a postseason berth, but what about tonight, advancing to another round?
2: I'll tell you what, it's a special group right here. I know you can hear the partying in the background, but this is how we are every day that we come to the field, and it's special. I mean, to come out and have a game like that, 2-0 ball game, where we just had to grind our way through it. I mean, that's what it's about. That's postseason.
1: And this game is so much about the roller coaster, the ups and downs. You had a tough one in game one, but you said afterward, hey, I'm in the blender, but I'm going to flush it. And then you come up with some huge hits throughout the series. How do you do that? How do you compartmentalize that?
2: Absolutely. At this point of postseason, you can be asked to move a runner, to get a sacrifice fly. You don't have to be the hero every day with a big swing. Sometimes you just got to simplify, and that was what I was able to do throughout the series. And that's what we did as a team. That's why we were able to get the job done.
1: And you're here 2 months. It seems like you're as close with these guys as maybe you were with your teammates in Anaheim for all those years.
2: Oh, man, these are brothers for life right here. This is what it's about. I mean, we party together. We're here celebrating victories. We're here getting it done on the field. It's a special group.
1: Hopefully there's a few more of these. Joe, thanks for coming by. Enjoy.
2: Yes, let's go.
1: That is Joe Adell. What a series for him with some key hits. Certainly the triple in game three that cleared the bases was tremendous and impactful and helped them clear the way. Tom, why don't we take a break? I'll reset. We'll see if it's worth trying to get some more guys. We might be getting to that tipping point a little bit. But let's take a timeout if that's okay and bring him back down in a little bit.
3: All right. Thank you, Rosie. I don't know. Brian, do we need to just go to the postgame show? Let's do that. Cleveland's a winner, 2-0. We'll go back to the clubhouse, but let's take this time off.
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4: Welcome back to Progressive Field. We are in the Guardians clubhouse following the clincher in Game 5 over the White Sox, a victory for the Guardians. We're joined by one of the key relievers in this series, was Sean Armstrong, the veteran pitcher. You came back here for the first time in a long, long time, and it was to come here for moments like this, wasn't it?
5: Absolutely, yeah. I mean, that's what I told Chris this winter when I signed here. I was like, man, I don't care about anything. I don't care where I pitch. All I want to do is win. And to come back here 10 years ago when we lost the World Series like this, unbelievable experience to come back here.
4: You're on the injured list for a while, and sometimes for players, they kind of disappear. You don't see them very much. But you were, it seemed like you were here all the time, every day, working to get back. And what drove you to get back, and how, when did it seem real that you could?
5: I mean, yeah, unfortunate for injuries, man, but, like, I didn't miss a game. You know what I mean? It's like, it's regardless if I'm here, I'm still supporting the boys, man, and they've supported me. They've had my back through everything, and be able to come back healthy and help this team win, it's been a true blessing.
4: And you were saying the other day you're doing it a little bit different, but with great success. What's going on?
5: Yeah, but just, like I said, we just made some mechanical changes while I was on the injury list, worked on some things, and, you know, just tried to fine-tune. And those guys, they were in my corner the entire time. So kudos to the pitching staff here, man. They were so diligent even whenever I was hurt. So, you know, trust them and trust my catchers and just try and throw the ball over the plate.
4: And your manager using you in key spots, were you surprised at that?
5: Absolutely. I mean, Voter's unbelievable. He's so informative. He's so upfront about everything. So, I mean, he's one of the best managers I've ever played for. So I'm very thrilled to be here.
4: Sean, nice going. Thank you.
5: Thank you, guys. I appreciate it.
4: That is Sean Armstrong, who was such a key part of everything. And we're going to be joined. We'll wrap it up one more with Nathaniel Lowe. I know this is, you got here and you said, hey, the whole goal is to start getting to the postseason and win some postseason series and see where it takes you. What's it like tonight in a big game?
6: So cool, man. So cool to come back down 0-2 and have a chance to go into a really raucous environment, take two from them, and come home in front of the home crowd and do what we do. That was so much fun.
4: I know you've been to the World Series and won a World Series, but I feel like this might be a little bit different. You're such a key part of this thing. How different is it so far?
6: And it's a new group, but it's so fun to be around. So my couple weeks here after the deadline have been so fun, and, you know, I'm just happy I can get thrown in there and contribute to winning baseball.
4: You play with Jose Ramirez. He hits a home run off his ankles, I think, tonight.
6: Oh, cool.
4: What were you thinking when that ball went out?
6: He hit a homer at his neck the other day, and he hits a homer off his shoe tops today. Like, he's Superman on the field, and it's cool to see him catch his stride at the right time.
4: Nathaniel, thanks for coming by. Enjoy yourself tonight, man.
6: I will. Thank you so much.
4: That is Nathaniel Lowe, and that's going to wrap it up from the Guardians clubhouse time. These guys are... This plane ride down to Tampa is going to be interesting tomorrow.
7: I think it'll be quiet. It's probably a good thing we're leaving tomorrow.
4: Yes, they'll be going night-night on the plane.
7: Thanks. Great job, Rosie.
4: Thanks, Tom.
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4: Welcome back to Progressive Field, the winner-take-all Game 5 of the Division Series, going to the Cleveland Guardians by a final score of 2-0, a brilliant effort, starting with Gavin Williams, who had a no-hitter until there were two outs in the sixth. Gavin Williams would give Cleveland 5 2/3 shutout innings, giving up one hit, striking out a dozen, and one swing of the bat was the difference in this game. Stephen Kwan got Cleveland's first hit off Sean Burke in the fourth, and then the incomparable Jose Ramirez.
5: Here comes the pitch. Swung on, and that's drilled down the right field line. It's hit well. Way back there. Home run! Jose Ramirez! The Guardians take the lead.

0: the soundtrack of that guy's career right there. And he has been huge in this series.
1: That was your scoring. The pitching just dominated. After Gavin Williams, Eric Sabrowski came on, struck out Munetaka Murakami with the bases loaded to end the sixth. Hunter Gaddis went an inning and a third of scoreless relief, four strikeouts, and Cade Smith struck out four in an inning and two-thirds, and Cleveland did something that has never happened in the ball game since the 1900s began. That is 21 strikeouts in a nine-inning game. Postseason or regular season, Guardians pitchers struck out 75 Chicago White Sox in the five games. And if my math is correct, that is an average of 15 strikeouts per game. That, too, a new major league record. Cleveland, two runs, six hits, no errors, five left. Chicago, no runs, three hits, one error, six stranded. Gavin Williams, the win. Cade Smith, the save. Sean Burke, the loss. 2 hours, 36 minutes to play it. 36,889, a sellout. Watched it. Back right after this.
2: 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You're down three. Suddenly, you're up one. A rain delay turns into the perfect day. You don't get the call.
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5: Welcome back to Progressive Field. Well, that's all she wrote. The division series is over. Cleveland, the fourth team in baseball history to be down two games to none after losing the first two games at home and then come back and win three straight. It's only happened three other times before this five-game series where Cleveland lost the two games at home last Saturday and Monday. And then won three straight, going on the road to take two in Chicago, and then capping off the division series with a 2-0 win here tonight. So this is Tom Hamilton for Jim Rosenhaus, Brian Motze, and Keith Kennedy. Thanks so much for joining us. We'll be back with you on Monday night from Tropicana Field. It'll be game one of the American League Championship Series with Cleveland and Tampa Bay. So long, everybody.
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0: I'm Ed Mankin. The Cleveland Guardians are heading to the ALCS, down 2-0 in their series with the White Sox. They win 3 straight, capped off by a 2-0 Game 5 victory tonight. Jose Ramirez provided the only runs Cleveland would need with a 2-run homer. Meanwhile, the White Sox hitter struck out 21 times as Chicago season comes to an end. So it will be Cleveland and Tampa in the ALCS beginning on Monday on ESPN Radio. Turning to a very dramatic day and night of college football. Tonight, number 2 Georgia picked up a win in Tuscaloosa.
1: Line of scrimmage, the 14. It's 2nd down and 9 for Georgia. Got to get to the 5 for a first down. 2nd down and 9. Gunner out of the gun. Phillips to his right. Gunner hands us when he fakes it to Pita. Gunner going to his right to the 10, to the 5. Gunner dives and scores.
0: The call for the Georgia Bulldogs Sports Network as Georgia beats Alabama 20-17. The Bulldogs will likely move up to number 1 in the rankings. That's because of the Red River rivalry. Oklahoma took down top-ranked Texas on a last-second field goal 27-24. Also tonight, after giving up a touchdown in overtime, Kentucky got a touchdown and a 2-point conversion. The Wildcats upset LSU 35-34. Number 21 UCLA edged number 13 Oregon 17-15. South Carolina took down number 16 Florida 38-19. NFL news, according to ESPN's Adam Schefter and the NFL Network's Ian Rappaport, the Cardinals are finalizing a deal to trade receiver Marvin Harrison Jr. No word yet as to which team he will be traded to, but he's already inactive for tomorrow's game against the Lions.
2: Hey, it's your resident Super Bowl champ, Chris Candy. 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
1: Driving, kick it, looks good, it is good! UConn hits the wagon! The Sooners knock off number one Texas in the Cotton Bowl!
2: That's what it's supposed to look like. Wasn't always pretty, didn't always go our way, but really went right according to the script.
3: Texas will go back and they'll kick themselves. Texas had 150 more yards than Oklahoma in this game. It's the miscues.
4: We're not dead, we're going to be okay. We'll get back up off the mat. That competitive spirit will show up again next Saturday.
5: The Horns got hooked. It is game night here on ESPN Radio, the ESPN app, Sirius XM, Channel 80. He's John Michaels. I'm Mark Zeno. You heard Toby Rogelin from Learfield with the call as Oklahoma defeats Texas in the Red River rivalry. It was a game that was back and forth. It was a game where, let's just see, John, objectively, as we kind of just, you know, dive into the box score here. Oklahoma scored 27 points. Two of their three touchdowns were not offensive.
6: Right.
5: They got a block punt for a touchdown and a defensive pick six. So to say Texas's defense lost this game, nope, they didn't. Arch Manning was 19 of 31, 260 yards and three touchdowns. But you heard it there. It was a bunch of miscues. I mean, Arch did throw a bad pick in the game, two of them actually. And when you outgain a team by over 150 yards and you hold them to 2 of 13 – on third down conversions, those are games you're supposed to win. Didn't happen that way for Texas today.
6: Yeah, and Arch threw a terrible interception with 19 seconds left. Texas is trying to get into field goal range to win it. He's kind of half rolling to the right, didn't get a lot on it, throws the interception. And then John Mateer makes maybe the two best throws of the year that he's had. He had one to Isaiah Satania where they originally called it incomplete, but Satania got both feet in. Then he makes another one down the right sideline. Tate Sendell walks up and knocks in the field goal. But you're right. This win for Oklahoma reminds me of their win last year against Alabama in the regular season,
5: yep,
6: where they were outgained by like 200 and some odd yards.
5: And it was three turnovers from Alabama that lost the game.
6: And it was a pick six from Ty Simpson, mm-hmm, so it was the same thing. So that's what, like Brent Venables, when they're living in a good place, when Oklahoma's living in a good place, they come up with turnovers that way and they win. Texas is going to kick themselves, but they're going to look back and say, you know what, we kind of got the same thing against Tennessee and we got the same thing against Ohio State. So eventually the football gods got them, and unfortunately for them, today it was in the Red River rivalry.
5: Yeah, and look, I'm not going to say much here or downgrade Texas that much. I know people will choose to do that, and that's fine. You know, the schedule that they've played, look, going into Knoxville and winning is not an easy task. It never will be for anybody. And so that to me doesn't, you know, scare me off of Texas. And they're not out of the playoff yet by any stretch of the imagination. They're not in danger of not making the playoffs yet. At this point in time, the loss obviously, you know, kind of, you know, raises your eyebrows a little bit. But here's Steve Sarkisian after the loss and what they need to fix.
4: We've got to find a level of consistency in the run game. And I get it, OU's run defense is very good, but we've got to find a level of consistency in running the football. And we've got to create more turnovers defensively, and we got to protect the ball better on offense. You know, we're in the minus margin now in the turnover margin, and that is rare for us in our program. So those are right off the top of issues that need to be rectified.
5: Yeah, and you beat yourself, it's going to happen. I mean, that's Texas beat themselves today.
6: Yeah, the turnover thing's terrible. And this is where, you know, if we had a four-team playoff, Texas might have been out. Like, yes, this was back in the day. They would have been kicking themselves in the rear end. But now all of a sudden your margin for error probably for Texas comes down to one. You could lose one more game, and that may be it. They've still got to play Florida, Ole Miss, Mississippi State, Missouri, and LSU during the regular season. So can they navigate that with only one loss? Probably. Maybe they lose one more, but they're going to make the postseason barring a complete collapse.
5: Well, Steve Sarkisian agrees, as he says he's disappointed with the result, but they ain't dead yet.
4: A level of frustration, a level of disappointment, a level of anger, but also a level of optimism, knowing we can get these things fixed, and we got a long season to go, a long way to go. We've got a good football team, so we're not dead. We're going to be okay. We'll get back up off the mat. I never question the competitive spirit of these guys or the guys in that locker room, and I think that showed again today, and that competitive spirit will show up again next Saturday.
5: We'll see how Texas rebounds next week. By the way, it's National Youth Sports Week. Thanks to all the coaches and parents supporting young athletes. Visit TakeBackSports.org for free resources and tips on how to make youth sports a positive experience for every kid. Maybe I need to go there. Me coaching my kids probably need to go take a class or something. But from a team that's not
6: I think
5: dead
6: you
5: yet,
6: need more than a class. Well, yeah, I'm just not going to let that slide.
5: There's a litany of therapists who would have a field day helping me sort through all the issues. But Texas not dead yet. A team very much alive all of a sudden. It's the Kentucky Wildcats.
6: Meow.
5: Once again, Will Stein, their head coach, becomes the ultimate gambler, going for two in overtime to win the game. Here's the call.
7: Rodriguez sets up on the right side with Darby and Ferguson. They're all just outside the right tackle. To the left side come Miller and Skinner. So Boyer's not in there. And now the three guys to the right split out wide. Minchie, he can run it, and he does!
8: Oh, my! 2 points, and Kentucky wins the game!
5: Random memory from 19 years ago, JMI Sports Network with the call. But for the second week in a row, Will Stein goes for two in overtime to steal a win. Look, I mean, Kentucky's a great story. They're fun to watch. They certainly have, you know, caught everybody's attention at this point in time. And after years of Mark Stoops sort of being relevant for Kentucky football and not really ever getting over the hump, it looks like Kentucky is poised to take another step.
6: Yeah, it feels that way. Will Stein, when he took this job, I remember I had a chance to interview him here locally, and we asked him a question. He said, "I'm here to win." He goes, "I'm here to win, and I'm here to win right now." And you kind of laugh that off when you hear a new coach, and Will Stein coming over for Oregon, and maybe Dante Moore is missing. Will Stein right now is his offensive coordinator. Maybe the Ducks could use him. But he shows that he's got onions. This is back-to-back weeks. We were talking about it before the show. We were kind of off the air having a conversation. When LSU scored first, we all said, would Kentucky go for two in the first overtime if they end up scoring? And we all were like, absolutely yes. But this is another game, and I'm not going to let it slide, that referees screwed it up.
5: Of course.
6: Kentucky, trying to get LSU to jump off sides, has one of their wingbacks flinch. They claim they called timeout. Lane Kiffin blowing a gasket, and rightly so. There was no way that timeout was called beforehand, and that ultimately allows LSU, for Kentucky to take a regular two-point conversion and score. So officiating kind of screwed it up, but hats off to Kentucky to keep and battling and doing everything they could to come up with a victory over the LSU Tigers.
5: Yeah, I mean, again, and LSU having their own sort of litany of issues now with a second loss on their schedule. All of a sudden, their playoff hopes start to really take a ominous turn here. But Will Stein has transformed this Kentucky program. Here he is after the win.
9: I sure am. And Coach Stein giving a hug to his wife right now. Coach Stein, you were here in 2007 as a fan. Could you have ever imagined that one day you'd be the coach and you guys would defeat LSU, the number two team in the country?
10: I don't even know what just happened, to be honest. I don't know what happened.
5: All right, so Kentucky pulls off the win now, and they are not in the top 25. The question is how much will the goofs who make the AP poll, and I stress goofs, because there are some goofy decisions that are made, how quickly will they jump? How high will they jump in the rankings, in your opinion?
6: They're probably going to be somewhere in the top, I'd say somewhere between 15 and 18. somewhere in that range is where they'll end up falling, just because the bottom ends up being a murky mess. We saw the teams in the ACC that had just made it in, Pitt, Duke being right around there. They all lost today. So who do you end up going to? You're going to look and say Kentucky had one of the biggest wins against a top 10 team in LSU, and they'll move them up. You think about it. Kentucky's only loss right now is a bad second half to Alabama, because

0: were winning that game at halftime and then just fell apart, or they would be even higher up. I'd say somewhere between 15 and 18.
1: You know me, probably way too high, but that's neither here nor there. Let the people who decide that do their thing. It was a big night in Lexington. Where did they play? It was
0: Lexington,
1: a big night in Lexington, Kentucky. But it was an even bigger night in Cleveland. 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

0: 2-0 Cleveland. Two outs in the ninth inning. The pitch. Swing and a miss. Gabe Smith strikes out the side in the ninth inning. And the Cleveland Guardians, for the second time in 3 years, are headed to the American League Championship Series.
1: That was the call from Roxy Bernstein on ESPN Radio. It's game night here with John Michaels and Mark Zeno on ESPN Radio, the ESPN app, Sirius XM, Channel 80, presented by Progressive Insurance. You heard Roxy Bernstein on the call. Alongside him was Greg Olson, ESPN Radio MLB analyst, and he joins us tonight as the Guardians advance to the ALCS. Greg, welcome. It was a dominating performance from a pitching perspective from the Guardians, a total of 21 strikeouts, 12 of them by Gavin Williams. I mean, it's really hard to win a baseball game.

0: when you actually don't hit the ball, period.
1: Well, when you strike out 21 out of the 27 outs, yeah, it's going to be a long night. And you can look at it two ways. You can go the White Sox offense is inept, or you can go the Guardians pitching staff was absolutely dominant. And I'm going to lean on the Guardians pitching staff was absolutely dominant. Gavin Williams, I was wondering how he'd bounce back after pitching Thursday night to bail Cade Smith out of a jam. I think all it did was tune him up. And his breaking ball, sweeper, and curveball were both absolutely lights out. And then he was able to use those early in counts and then come back with a four-seam or a two-seam fastball, 98 to 100. So the hitters, you know, see soft early in the count, and then all of a sudden here comes a fastball that's almost unhittable as it is. And it was just a hard, long night for the White Sox hitters.
2: The home run that Ramirez hits, how the heck does he get that ball out of there? Because that's a pitch that you want down and in, and he just golfed that one out of there.
1: You know, it's funny. I was talking to my producer just now after the game, John Martin, and running through it. And I was like, if I would have thrown that curveball, which that was my main strikeout pitch, is that curveball just behind home plate. He gets you chasing after it out and ends up landing in the dirt. Same exact pitch. And Ramirez gets down there and golfs it out. And I was kind of running through my life going, the only guy that I probably learned my lesson of not throwing that pitch to was Vladimir Guerrero. I mean, it was just an unbelievable piece of hitting for him to dive out there and hook that breaking ball that if he swings and misses it, it's in the dirt. And Jose was just one of the best players on the planet. He has been for a decade. And he showed it these last three games.
0: Again, Greg Olson, ESPN MLB radio analyst, joining us. As you look forward to the ALCS, the Rays dominant over the Yankees. How does Cleveland match up with Tampa Bay?
1: You know what? I think it's going to be a really good game. I think we're going to see a little bit of small ball because Cleveland has to find their way to get on base. And when they do that, man, the White Sox gave them a ton of walks in games three and games four. It kickstarts their offense, and then they find a way to get a big hit. Joe Adell's been a great addition, and I think it's really going to be a small ball game. I think it's going to be a lot of pitching. It's going to be bullpen usage. It's going to be matchups, pockets and windows, the managers using guys in certain windows. And I think it's going to kick away the analytics game of, you know, waiting for the three-run home run a la Earl Weaver from the Orioles in the 80s and 70s, but it's gonna be going back to the basics of small ball, and I think it's going to be a lot of fun to watch because they're going to be tight games.
2: 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This one should be an interesting matchup, Greg. The Dodgers, if I'm not mistaken, scored every single run in the NLDS via the long ball. Milwaukee, great pitching, great fundamentals. How do you see the clash of styles maybe matching up between these two teams?
1: I think it's going to be just fun to watch. I mean, you know, you're going to be able to miss the big swing by the Dodgers, which, you know, they're looking for the long ball. They're looking for, you know, the two or three run home run and the crooked number for an inning. And will the Brewers pitching staff be able to stay away from that in those big spots? And then Brewers are going to be the same as the Rays and the Guardians. And it's small ball. They don't beat themselves. Good pitching, good defense. Find a way to manufacture runs. I mean, both these teams won over 100 games. So I think it's going to be a clash of styles. And so for me, honestly, it's kind of fun to look at the playoffs that we have. Four teams left and three of them in their bottom 10%, 15% of payroll.
0: Yeah,
1: other than Dodgers.
0: Yeah, it's crazy to see how it was a bad day for the pro salary cap people in Major League Baseball. Again, Greg Olson joining us. I know all the focus is on the will be on the big names and the big arms, but when you get into a seven-game series, the bullpen is what ultimately decides, you know, who wins games and who doesn't due to the high leverage spots here. The advantage goes to Milwaukee in that department, but how much will they be able to hold up against the Dodgers, I guess, is the question.
1: Well, you know what? I mean, that's going to be the question. It's going to be, you know, can they match the guys up in the right spots? And I've been kind of preaching it for the last couple of years, calling these playoff series, is that I think some of the managers have learned their lessons to where you can't continually put the same bullpen arms into the same pocket of windows of hitters. And even though they've had success, or it's right on right or left on left, even though they've had success, I think the overusage is a benefit to the hitters. And so as the series goes on and the pitchers come into these same pockets of hitters, you're seeing the hitters adjusting and finding ways to win the battle. So can these managers, you know, and all four managers find a way to, you know, keep their relievers from running into the same pockets of hitters and protect them a little bit, so, you know, that when they need them most, it's, I'm not running into Jose Ramirez three straight nights, mm-hmm. you know, because he's going to figure me out. It doesn't matter how good I am. And so that's what I'm going to watch.
0: Again, he's Greg Olson, ESPN Radio MLB analyst. He worked the ALDS tonight. Enjoy the rest of the NLCS and ALCS. Thanks for the time.
1: Well, my pleasure. Thanks, guys.
0: Game one, John, we're going to get Tarik Skubal and Jacob Mizrowski. This is the reason the Dodgers got Tarik Skubal for this game, this moment, and everything that's here. But the Miz is the Miz, and I wonder if we're going to get a lot of runs in that game.
2: Signs point to no, which, and you're more the gambling guy than I am, which normally means you probably want to take the over in this one. Skubal wasn't great, or he was good, but he wasn't like lights out in game one of the NLDS, but Mizrowski is just an absolute machine. I cannot wait to tune in and watch that game tomorrow. Don't have a rooting interest one way or the other, but I am fascinated with the fact that you've got three teams that kind of play small market ball, and you've got one of the big teams, obviously in the Dodgers, who spend $1 billion on payroll, and we want to see how this all plays out during the postseason.
0: Yeah, I mean, the other three teams, the Guardians, the Rays, and the Brewers, their payroll doesn't add up to right. what the Dodgers' payroll is.
2: I don't think it adds up to Shohei Ohtani, the whole payroll.
0: Are we generally, do you think America generally is rooting against the Dodgers and for
2: yes.
0: anybody else to win it other than them?
2: 100%. I don't think anybody wants to see the Dodgers win for a third straight time. Like, there was a time in our society where dynasties were fun. Like, I think about the Bulls, and I use baseball with the Yankees in the late 90s and early 2000s. Dynasties were fun then. I don't think anybody in this day and age of social media wants to see dynasties. I think people are cheering for the Brewers, and then they're cheering for the Rays, or they're cheering for the Guardians. If you're outside of Los Angeles County, nobody's cheering for the Dodgers.
0: Oh, well, I don't mind seeing the Dodgers win it three times in a row. It doesn't bother me. I always say dynasty. There's only one dynasty I dislike.
2: Which one is that?
0: That's the Chiefs.
2: Okay.
0: They're annoying.
2: Well, that's because you like Josh Allen.
0: He
2: always comes up short against him.
0: They're very annoying. And you leave. There's no reason for anybody to catch strays here. Okay. There's no reason for anybody to catch.
2: I know we haven't worked together in a while. You know, I will habitually give somebody a stray.
0: Well,
2: they're
0: that
2: coming.
0: Is fair. Usually it's me, but I'm standing right next to you, so it doesn't define as a stray. But that's neither here nor there. But again, you're going to get a whole bunch of really good baseball coming up between these two teams. Look, nobody thought the American League was going to have any shot all season long because the American League was so bad. Mm-hmm. And wouldn't it be something if one of those two teams were the end of being the team that wins it all?
2: Look, I'll tell you, why would you ever go against the Rays? The way that they play, and I know you're a Yankees fan, they dominated. I mean, that team mm-hmm. just knows how to win baseball. They can pitch, they can hit, they can run, they've got power, they've got it all, and I would not be surprised if Tampa ends up winning the whole thing.
0: Yeah, and look, it would be great for them, right? I mean, this is a team that's been to the World Series twice already and has come up short, right? Twice or once? Twice, right? They were there in 08.
2: Two times,
0: yeah.
2: Yeah,
0: they were a couple of years ago. So, you know, for them to get back there would be great. All right, up next, there's going to be a new number one team in the country when the AP poll is released tomorrow. We'll tell you who it's going to be. Game Night is presented by Progressive Insurance. He's John Michaels. I'm Mark Zeno. Game Night on ESPN Radio.
3: 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Confidence is soaring in New England following a huge road win in Buffalo. Now the Patriots face another tough test as Kirk Cousins and the 3-1 Las Vegas Raiders come to town. 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
20: Monday on ESPN Radio. In college football, it was an eventful day and night. Tonight in Tuscaloosa, number 2 Georgia defeated number 6 Alabama 20-17, and that will likely vault the Bulldogs to the number 1 spot of the polls. That's because number 1 Texas lost on a last second field goal to Oklahoma today 27-24. Also tonight, Kentucky was down in overtime against LSU after giving up a touchdown. The Wildcats rally with a touchdown and two-point conversion. They knock off the Tigers 35-34. Number 21 UCLA defeated Oregon 17-15. And it's a big night for the Utah Utes. They go to 5-0 as Utah defeats Kansas to stay unbeaten on the season. NFL news, according to ESPN's Adam Schefter, the NFL Network Gene Rapp report, the Cardinals are finalizing a deal with receiver Marvin Harrison Jr.
21: Hey, Michelle Smallman, and coming up Monday, the Bills head to L.A. to take on the Rams in a possible Super Bowl preview. I'll tell you why I'm confident in only one of these teams to be playing in Super Bowl 61. It's on Sportsmanlike, 6 a.m. Eastern, right here on ESPN Radio, ESPN2, and ESPNU.
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1: It's Saturday, October 10th, 2026, and this is Game Night. 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
2: Gunner out of the gun. Phillips to his right. Gunner hands us with a fakes it to Pita. Gunner going to his right to the 10th, to the 5. Gunner dives and scores!
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4: 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I'm so happy for these kids. Tough place to play. And it's a great team in Alabama.
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5: There'll be a party in Athens as Georgia goes on to defeat Alabama. You heard the call courtesy of the Georgia Bulldog Sports Network. He's John Michaels. I'm Mark Zeno. It's Game Night here on ESPN Radio, the ESPN app, Sirius XM Channel 80, presented by Progressive Insurance. A tough one for Alabama here as they 17 points, the fewest they've scored in a home game since 2011. But Georgia's defense, we know, is very good. Crazy enough, John, I think Georgia's offense this year is the better unit than their defense. I think their offense is far better than their defense. But you know, you saw in this game tonight, this was just, you know, an old-school street fight between two guys throwing punches back and forth for 60 minutes. And, you know, it's you and I were talking about this before the show started. Like, it's unfortunate. And this wasn't the only game, but, you know, there are multiple missed calls that happen throughout the course of a football game.
6: Right.
5: It's just some of them get highlighted in crucial moments down the stretch, and it was a non-pass interference call in Georgia that was clearly DPI. You know, I'll say it again. There's too many camera angles. There's too many ways. Everything should be reviewable under a challenge system in football, both in college and the NFL. Like, we can't have games being decided in crucial moments without having a second look at it. And that wasn't the only penalty that hurt Alabama down the stretch. There was a personal foul call, and you break it down real quick, and we'll hear from Kalen DeBoer, but this was one that you just can't afford to have happen.
6: Yeah, I'll start with the missed PI. Alabama's in field goal range. They throw a deep ball down the sideline. I'll be honest, Keelan Russell underthrew it a little bit, but the defensive back ran through the receiver. No call. Very next play, Georgia gets a sack, which forces Alabama then to punt the ball. Georgia ends up running out the clock from there. But the end of the game, it was going to be a third down and two. Alabama had got the stop on second down. It was going to be third and two coming out of the two-minute warning. Unfortunately, Dejon Lee, their defensive back, decided to get in a slap boxing match with one of Georgia's receivers. And what always ends up happening? The person who throws the punch last gets the personal foul. That's what ends up happening. Georgia runs out the clock and gets the win.
5: Kalen DeBoer discussed that personal foul that led to Georgia's game-sealing first down.
7: Yeah, we preach emotional maturity, and I really feel strong that across the board we have that with our team, and would have never expected that to happen. You know, just you got to give yourself a chance, and you know, we just talked about a year ago what happened the other way, same situation, kind of at about the same time in the game, the opposite way. You're out there giving everything you got, and you just gotta give yourself a chance, and so yeah, emotional maturity is what it comes down to. You know, we've been pretty good at that going on the last 2 years, and obviously when the moment comes up like we had just now, you know, we didn't respond the right way.
5: And as we sit here talking about, you know, stuff that should be reviewable, like that just can't happen. Like that, that's discipline. It's not necessarily coaching. I mean, Kalen DeBoer's not on the field. He can't do anything about that. Players just need to keep it, you know, together in those moments.
6: Yeah, but it's time and situation as a player. Like,
5: right.
6: I get it. It's an emotional game. You're out there beating the hell out of each other. You're 58 minutes into the game. You know you're going to have to come up with a third and two. For the Georgia player that's kind of in it, he goes, well, what's the worst that happens? We go to third and 17. Or it goes offsetting penalties. He baited Dejon Lee. Lee has got to walk away from that. And it's going to be a coachable moment for Kalen DeBoer when he gets back in the huddle and says, look, guys, you let one get away. You guys let one get away, and we cannot leave the game in officials' hands.
5: No, and that's ultimately kind of what happened. And you know, Alabama goes on to take the loss. Here's more from Kalen DeBoer on being unable to finish drives against that UGA defense.
7: Yeah, just and it happened, you know, towards the end of the game there too. Just getting in that fringe area where you can get some points, taking a sack or having a negative play, and you know, that's certainly, you know, the offense was frustrated with that. Obviously, I am too, but you know, that's where you just got to look and figure out, you know, how to avoid those mistakes. And it wasn't one person. It was just execution. It wasn't necessarily, from what I saw, blown assignments or anything. Just got to execute and be better in those moments.
6: They do. And again, Alabama had moments where they got down into scoring situations and you had a sack or you had a penalty and you just could not come up with the plays that you wanted to. When Georgia got in the red area, it was Gunnar Stockton on his own read for a touchdown to give him the lead, and that's how they ultimately end up winning the game. Alabama's going to kick themselves, but the best thing for them, they're probably going to get another chance at Georgia coming up in about 2 months.
8: Yeah, and Georgia will head back to Athens. They'll take on Auburn next week, where Texas will have to go to Knoxville and win a game against Bama will have to go to Knoxville, rather, and win a game against Tennessee. Thank you. But, you know, if I ask you right now, where do you see Georgia's first loss coming if they take one? After Auburn, they have the cocktail party in Mercedes-Benz Stadium in Atlanta against Florida. Then they go to Ole Miss, and they get a Missouri team that pulled off another, you know, big win today before they finish up with South Carolina and Georgia Tech.
6: Where do I see them getting their first loss? To Miami in the national title game.
8: Wow, that's just such
6: a they're not losing a game. Georgia's not losing a game this year, not with the schedule you just laid out. They got through the biggest hurdle so far through the season going on the road to Alabama. Could they lose to them maybe in the SEC title game? Maybe, but I don't see it. It'll be in the championship game when they lose to Miami. That'll be their first loss.
8: You want to make a wager on that?
6: Bookmark that one, too.
8: That's going to be interesting to see. We'll see what Oxford holds when they have to go down there, and who knows if Missouri is for real.
6: Well, you think about it, they want some get back on Ole Miss, because Ole Miss put them out of the playoffs last year, and the last time they went to Oxford 2 years ago, Ole Miss beat them down there as well. So Kirby Smart's probably got that one circled pretty big, saying we want to get this done. I just don't trust Ole Miss's defense enough to slow down the run game and the physicality of UGA.
8: Yeah, and real quick, after Tennessee, the next biggest matchup, LSU has to go to Death Valley and take on LSU, which will likely be a night game, so they may have one more loss on their schedule as they go forward. But make sure you tune in for Sunday football action as the New England Patriots host the Las Vegas Raiders. Coverage begins at 12 Eastern on ESPN Radio and the ESPN app. Football Sunday on ESPN Radio, presented by Gusto.
9: On first down, pass play, throw, caught at the 40-yard line, and fumbling the ball. Eskelson had it, lost it. If they rule it a catch, it's recovered by Chasen Johnson. It is a catch by Eskelson, a fumble, and the ruling on the field is USC ball with 3:59 to go.
8: And ultimately, that's what led to another Penn State loss as USC goes out on the road all the way to the East Coast, something that Lincoln Riley and the Trojans have had a struggle doing since they joined the Big Ten. Mark Kessler with the call on ESPN Radio. Credit to USC. Their defense actually put together a halfway decent game for them. Mm-hmm. But manifestly for PSU, like Matt Campbell, I understand it's his first year at Penn State, John, but he was gift-wrapped a schedule that put them in the playoff. Like, they should not be in the position that they are in right now, where USC was the only ranked team on their schedule. Now they already have three losses. They got to go to Michigan next week. Like, this is starting to unravel fast in Happy Valley. It ain't so happy there anymore.
6: Well, and especially when you brought in the amount of players that you brought over from Iowa State, including your quarterback in Rocco Becht, you're thinking, hey, we're just going to be able to pick up right where we left off and be better. The Wisconsin game is what really unraveled them when they give up the late touchdown.
8: Yeah, two touchdowns in the last 3 minutes, yeah.
6: Right. They got their butts whooped at Northwestern with the stadium unveiling. But if you beat Wisconsin, maybe you beat Northwestern. Maybe you're playing a little bit better. Look, they're going to get ready for a Citrus Bowl or a Blue Bonnet Bowl or a Pinstripe Bowl. That's kind of the lot in life of Penn State right now. They're not going anywhere this year, and it stinks for them because you're right. Michigan, no great shakes there. Then it's Purdue, Washington, Minnesota, Rutgers, and Maryland.
8: Yeah.
6: Yuck. That's a terrible schedule.
8: It was gift wrap. No Ohio State, no Indiana, no Oregon this year. Mm-hmm. None of them. And they avoided the three big dogs in the Big Ten from a scheduling standpoint, and they're still likely, even if they run the board here at 9-3, it's going to be tough for them to make it.
6: Oh, they're not making the playoffs. That's over. That's done and done.
8: It just wasn't supposed to happen this way for the folks in Happy Valley, right? One new head coach in the Big Ten having no issues adjusting to big-time football. That's next on ESPN Radio.
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2: 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He's John Michaels. I'm Mark Zeno. You heard the call on 790 KABC. As UCLA, the football powerhouse that we know, upsets Oregon and gives the Ducks their second loss of the year in a rather ugly, gross, disgusting game riddled with 10 turnovers, a bunch of injuries, and a benching of a quarterback. It was bad, but UCLA survives. They win 17-15. And oh, by the way, you know, it's crazy. This is what happens, okay? And for all you people like, you know, oh, you always got to go for it. Oh, go for two. Oh, chase the points. No, Dan Lanning, as a coach, cost his team the game. What did he do on his first touchdown drive? People don't remember. He went for two in the first quarter and didn't get it.
3: Right.
2: And then when he scored the touchdown at the end of the game, had to go for two there and didn't get it instead of just kicking two extra points and you'd be tied at 17.
3: You know when that was cute and it worked? When Chip Kelly first brought that offense.
2: And didn't get it.
3: Right.
2: And then when he scored the touchdown at the end of the game, had to go for two there and didn't get it instead of just kicking two extra points and you'd be tied at 17.
3: You know when that was cute and it worked? When Chip Kelly.

0: team many people, Mark, picked to be a national title team. Like, everybody looked and said, Dante Moore's back, DeCorian Moore, Evan Stewart. They've got running back. They have loaded players all over the defensive side of the ball. They've been one of the biggest disappointments in college football. They'll probably be unranked or really close to being unranked at the end of this week. They already lost to Oklahoma State. They barely beat Boise State in the opener, and now they go down to UCLA.
1: Yeah, Dante Moore going down against USC. Dylan Raiola didn't look like he was going to have any problem, because in that backup role, he was fantastic against USC and led the Ducks to a win. And that was not the case today. He was off all day long. He was bad. Couldn't find open receivers. Was missing a target regularly. Was pulled from the game later on. Here's Dan Lanning on if he makes a call to move on from Raiola too late.
2: It's probably a fair question. You know, in the moment, I think every one of us on offense, clicked on his headset and that, like, this is the moment to do it. It didn't necessarily feel like it was before that, you know, but certainly after the last turnover, it was like, hey, we got to put somebody in there that's going to go have success. And Brock went in and operated well. You can always go back and say, hey, we should have done that earlier. If you knew that turnover was coming, you would have done that earlier, right? We felt like that's a play that we've seen Dylan make a lot in practice, and didn't make that play today.
0: Yeah, I'll be honest. I thought Dylan Raiola was set up to have a big game. I watched the second half of the UCL or the USC game when he had to come in.
1: I agree.
0: He went 6-19 for 43 yards. He looked like he had never played quarterback before. And Brock Thomas comes in and throws for a 156 and a touchdown. The problem is, you know, you just put yourself behind the eight ball, turning the football over as they continue to do over and over again. And now they're behind the eight ball. Now, Oregon's schedule sets up. It'll be interesting this upcoming week. They play Nebraska, who comes to town off a heartbreaking loss to Indiana. They have to host Northwestern on Halloween night. Don't look now, but the Wildcats are good. But then they got to go to Ohio State. For Oregon to make the playoffs, they have to run the table and get the 10-2, including a win over Ohio State. Playing the way they're playing right now, I don't see it, but they do still have a pulse, a slight pulse, but they have a pulse.
1: Right. I mean, their panic meter certainly high right now as far as them making the playoffs. If you look at some other contenders who may be in big trouble, I don't think Texas is in big trouble. I wouldn't push the panic meter. They take a second loss, they're in danger of taking a third, because as we know right now, that third loss is what sort of eliminates you from the postseason at this point in time. No three-loss team in any format has ever made the playoffs. So
0: here's the only reason there should be a little bit of panic for Texas. You lost to a bad team, and that's what kept them out of the postseason last year. Losing to a bad Florida team last year, and granted, they had three losses, but losing to an eight-loss Florida team ultimately kept them out. They still have to play Florida this upcoming week. They still have to play Ole Miss, Mississippi State, who's not bad, Missouri, and LSU. Could they lose two more games in that situation? If Arch doesn't play better, they're going to have to panic a little bit there.
1: I wonder if LSU is fully hit a panic button after the loss to Kentucky today.
0: Yes.
1: So they have lost Ole Miss. They have a loss to Kentucky. Now, again, I think when you look at this, okay, because if we give credit for the wins, John, we have to give credit for who they lose to. And we also have to detract from when they lose to bad teams. Mm-hmm. You know, you and I diverge here. I'm not so infatuated with the loss column as many others are. Losses matter, but it's not the ultimate determinant here. But when you look at LSU and their schedule and what they have left, like, if they go out and run the table here, that includes wins. I mean, they don't even have to, theoretically. They lost to a Kentucky team that may end up in the top 25 when it's all said and done. They lost to an Ole Miss team that'll be in the top 25 when it's all said and done, right? Alabama, Texas, Tennessee still on their schedule. And they have to play Mississippi State next week. So they got four more ranked opponents. Like, if they go 3-1 there and are 9-3, there's a world where I could see them getting in, depending on what else is surrounding the 8, 9, 10, 11 teams, because obviously one's going to be a group of six, which is also stupid, but different conversation.
0: Well, and one is guaranteed to be Notre Dame as well. If they're in the top 12, don't forget,
1: well,
0: they are
1: true,
0: guaranteed a spot. So you have to get in the top 10 now to make the postseason. Three losses is not getting you in the top 10. I think LSU, the panic meter needs to be big, and it's not just based on the losses. It's based on the fact that their defense is not really good, which everybody thought their defense was going to be elite, and Sam Levitt gives away the ball like hotcakes on a Sunday morning after
1: church. I think it's more Levitt than the defense. I think the defense gets fixed easier than Levitt does.
0: Maybe it does, maybe it doesn't. Because in their two losses, their defense gave up 33.5 points a game.

0: win that way.
1: Yeah, you know, and you start to look through the rest of the top 25 here. I mean, Florida, look, I'm a de facto Florida fan because my girlfriend went there. So, like, I am very invested in Florida.
0: I thought we were friends.
1: Well, John, you know me. What the hell do I care, right? I only do it because it saves me an argument, right?
0: That's very true.
1: But the point is this, like, Florida got way overhyped after the Ole Miss win. They were not a top 10 team. They shouldn't have been there. Now, that said, okay, they lose to Missouri, and they lose really bad today at home, no less, to South Carolina. Like,
0: right. If
1: I didn't think they had a chance to make the playoff regardless, but after, you know, that win against Ole Miss put them on notice, their schedule is just way too tough. They get Texas and Georgia in the next 2 weeks, and then they got to go to Lexington now, which all of a sudden is a problem, and who knows what Oklahoma is at this point in time.
0: Well, their playoff hopes are done. You cannot lose by 28 to Missouri and by 19 to a very bad South Carolina.
1: You just can't take a third loss.
0: Well, no. You lost to South Carolina, who, if Shane Beamer would have lost today, he might have been fired tomorrow.
1: That's fair.
0: So, do you think they're going to go to Texas and win? Probably not. Do you think they beat Georgia in the cocktail party? Hell no.
1: I like them to cover, though.
0: Okay, cover, fine. Suddenly, Oklahoma looks like they have a pulse. Now, all of a sudden, you look at Kentucky. I think their game against Florida State, that's going to be played at 7:25 in the morning on BBC. That's when they're going to play that game.
1: Do we believe Oklahoma still has a pulse?
0: I mean, they showed it today.
1: Nah.
0: Defensively, they do.
1: I mean, look. They're at Mississippi State, at Florida, and Ole Miss is still left on their schedule.
0: No. When I say have a pulse, not making the postseason.
1: Oh, okay.
0: Oklahoma's been dead and gone when it comes to the postseason. I'm saying they have a pulse against Florida. What teams have found out against the Gators the last 2 weeks, if you shut the run down, that offense suddenly doesn't work.
1: When you take Jaden Baugh out of the equation, they don't have a lot to go on. I don't know if that's an indictment on Aaron Filo and Buster Faulkner, but, you know, just taking that sort of weapon out of the offense for the Gators has been dynamic.
0: Can I ask you about a team that's undefeated? Do they have any panic meter? What about Indiana? Because in a couple of weeks in a row now, Indiana has looked... they haven't looked great.
1: They've looked mortal, yes.
0: You survived Northwestern a couple of weeks ago, and you needed two long touchdowns today to come back and beat Nebraska. Guess who they play next week?
1: Yeah, Ohio State.
0: The biggest game in the history of Bloomington, Indiana, as the Ohio State will come to town. Do you feel like it comes crashing down for Cignetti?
1: Crashing down, no. I think, look, in theory... Indiana could probably still lose two of those games. Could lose to Ohio State and take one more loss and still get in. Right?
0: Probably.
1: I mean, with the way Oregon is right now, what's really left in the Big Ten?
0: Well, and their schedule's easy, really, relatively speaking. It's Ohio State, Michigan, who's no good, Minnesota, who's okay, USC, maybe that becomes a fascinating game on November 14th, then Washington and Purdue.
1: Look, I mean, here's the other thing for the Big Ten and some of these teams that are on the fringe right now. Okay, and a lot of this will work itself out, but don't look now. But the Big 12 boasts five ranked teams.
0: Right.
1: BYU, Texas Tech, and Utah are all undefeated. Oklahoma State all of a sudden has surged out of nowhere, and Houston is still a team that could have something to say about it when it's all said and done. So, you know, this could be the year where it is a third Big 12 team or a second Big 12 team. I don't know if we'll get two from the ACC. I doubt
0: it.
1: We'll get
0: one, and that's it.
1: And that's Miami, and that should be enough, yeah. So, but the point is that, like, you could get two or three Big 12 teams that knock a Big 10 or an SEC team that's out, and that is part of this whole thing. All right, one college football coach called part of his fan base a cesspool. You got to hear that next game night on ESPN Radio and the ESPN app.
2: 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Confidence is soaring in New England following a huge road win in Buffalo. Now the Patriots face another tough test as Kirk Cousins and the 3-1 Las Vegas Raiders come to town. 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
1: Good afternoon, this is Paul Keels. Cleveland Guardians live to play another day. They will host the Chicago White Sox in the deciding fifth game of the American League Divisional Series tomorrow night at Progressive Field in Cleveland. This after last night's victory in Chicago. Manager Stephen Vogt, not surprised that his team handled it the way they did.
2: Yeah, you know, again, this team has answered all year. You know, we talk about it, we punch back. We knew this, it just felt, as soon as the game, you know, as soon as we went to the bullpen, it felt like it was going to be that type of a back and forth game, and I just can't applaud our guys enough for the at-bats there. You know, obviously we've seen Taylor. We know how good he is. All of our guys had, you know, laid off the tough pitches, got some good pitches, didn't try and do too much, took what they were given, and we were able to just keep adding on. So really proud of the offense and the way they stepped up tonight.
1: While the Guardians will host the White Sox tomorrow night, the National League Championship Series is set to start on Sunday night with the Los Angeles Dodgers in Milwaukee to take on the Brewers. Mike Ditka, who coached the Chicago Bears to the 1985 Super Bowl championship, passed away at age 86. That news coming today. Ditka was the first ever tight end to be inducted into the NFL Hall of Fame. He's also in the College Football Hall of Fame. Baltimore Ravens have ruled out quarterback Lamar Jackson for this week's game against Atlanta due to an ankle injury. Tyler Huntley will take his place as the starting quarterback. From college football tonight, 8th-ranked BYU hosts Iowa State. Number 20, Iowa is at Washington. Ohio State, ranked 5th, will be at home tomorrow with Maryland. That is a 4:15 kickoff at Ohio Stadium. NHL's Columbus Blue Jackets at home in Nationwide Arena tonight, hosting the Pittsburgh Penguins. This to the Ohio News Network.
3: Your Skynet overnight forecast calls for cloudy skies. We'll have a low of 56 degrees for Saturday. Mostly cloudy with a high of 78. Some rain likely in the overnight hours moving into Sunday. Rain continuing till around 1 or 2 in the afternoon on Sunday. A high of 70 degrees for Monday, Columbus Day. Mostly sunny and 79 for Skynet weather. 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
7: Oklahoma took down top-ranked Texas 27-24 on a last-second field goal. After giving up a touchdown in overtime, Kentucky got a touchdown and a two-point conversion. The Wildcats upset LSU 35-34. Meanwhile, number 12 Utah went to 5-0 with a victory.
8: Now they bring Ricky Johnson in motion. Devin's going to roll to his right, throw it to Ricky Johnson. Open caught, touchdown. That's a play the Kansas City Chiefs have run to perfection over the years. Utah does it right there, and Ricky Johnson finds himself in pay dirt in the north end zone for his first Utah touchdown.
7: Utah's win comes over Kansas by a count of 41-24 as the Utes go unbeaten so far in the 2026 season. Also, USC defeats Penn State 31-23. As Penn State now drops to 3-3 on the season. Number 22, Houston beats Kansas State 35-16.
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10: 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He's John Michaels. I'm Mark Zeno. We have Georgia and Alabama. Georgia wins with the 20-17 victory in Tuscaloosa. Kirby Smart's first ever win in Tuscaloosa as head coach of the Bulldogs. Kind of strange to say. He's now... Georgia's now won three of the last 11 matchups.
11: Yeah, three. He's 3-7 against Alabama now. And it's the first time, this is a really interesting stat, the first time that Kirby has beaten Alabama in a non-rematch game. His two previous wins, the national title game, that was a rematch.
10: After the regular season losses.
11: And then last year was a rematch in the SEC title game.
10: Yeah. So Kirby Smart, once again, on top, at least for the regular season here. Here he is after the game, after beating Alabama.
12: Yeah, what a great college football game, great atmosphere. I've been in a bunch of those with them, and they all seemed similar, you know, just physical game, back and forth, some critical calls, critical situations. You could go back and look at hundreds of them on there. At the end of the day, our quarterback played well enough for us to win, but it was a really extremely physical football game. And I have a lot of respect for Alabama. I got a lot of respect for Coach DeBoer, a lot of respect for their team, how they play. And another week in the SEC, because humility is a week away, as you saw today. So it's going to be physical. It's going to be tough.
11: And that's exactly what it was. That was a heavyweight title fight between two teams that probably have their eyes set on being in the Final Four of the college football playoffs this year. They're both really, really good. They play physical football. Neither one of them were really missing tackles. That's what I like to see in early October.
10: Yeah, look, I mean, you know... These two teams, I don't think anybody is going to downgrade either one of them. Obviously, when the rankings come out, things will move and shift. But at the end of the day, nobody has any reason to believe at this point in time that they are not going to be playing football in the college football playoff. Now, there's another SEC team that continues to make a lot of noise. I don't know if I'm a believer in them yet, John. I'm curious to see where you stand. But Missouri, once again, pulls off another win here as they continue to roll through the SEC at this point in time to a 5-1 record. Another big win for them today at home against A&M. Just a kind of crazy game. It was weird how the game, I don't know if you saw it, Texas A&M on the opening drive is down on the 1-yard line, and I forget what down it was, they were passing, but the ball gets deflected in the end zone. The receiver just misses it, hits him right in the hands, pops up, and Missouri intercepts it, and all of a sudden, that's when the floodgates open, and things went south for A&M. But Missouri with another impressive win here, I mean, how much are they for real in your eyes?
11: Still trying to figure it out, because going into last week's game against Florida, there was the terrible stat for them that Eli Drinkwitz was 0-16 against ranked teams, and they just were never beating anybody. Then they beat up on Florida. Texas A&M is an unmitigated disaster this year. I'm not sure what's happened to Marcel Reed, a kid who was, you know, they were 11-1 and hosted a playoff game last year, and now all of a sudden they've fallen apart. I think Missouri is a good team. I think they're better than they have been in years past, but they've still got a gauntlet. Kentucky, Georgia, Texas. Can they keep it to 9-3 maybe? We'll see.
10: Yeah, look, I mean, Missouri as a team, it's going to be interesting because they still have some tough tests left against Texas and Georgia. They get Ole Miss next week in Oxford. But Texas and Georgia back-to-back will be, you'll find out kind of really what they are at that point in time. And then, of course, Kentucky waiting in the wings for them after those two games. So all of a sudden, we have to start respecting Kentucky as a team here that is legitimate in the SEC. But after the game, Texas A&M head coach Mike Elko was asked about his message to the fan base, and he had one curious answer.
13: Again, there's a difference to me between the fan base and social media. And so there's a one group that I really don't care much about. You know, Billy Cesspool can go be Billy Cesspool. Our fan base, stay with us, be behind us. We're going to build something that's we told you we were going to build. We're in a really bad spot right now, but we'll work our way out of it.
10: So the Billy he's referring to is Billy Liucci. You know, one of my Italian brethren. But he had a response on X where he said, quote, going to show restraint here for now and get back to answering questions. But the head coach losing 27-6, then immediately calling out an incredibly large portion of the loyal but also understandably frustrated fan base is a wild, unnecessary misstep.
11: Normally, coaches, you will not see them in press conferences go after anybody when it comes to fans. They could get mad at reporters. They may get mad at referees, TV personalities. I haven't heard that before. And for Mike Elko, a guy who had Texas A&M fans absolutely loving him last year when they start 11-0 and again and ultimately end up going 11-2 to get blown out by LSU in a non-competitive game, to kind of get blown out today by Missouri. You already lost at home to Kentucky in a game that 31-21 wasn't as close as it could be. It's not looking great for him, and I saw something pop up. Kevin Sumlin, his first 31 games, 25-6. Mike Elko, 22-9.
10: And the difference is Mike Elko made a playoff.
11: He did. And you know how many points they scored in that playoff game?
10: I think it was a big fat zero.
11: No, they scored. They scored three more than me and you.
10: Oh, okay. That's it. So it was a little bit more than zero. Nonetheless, it changes the perspective on things. Oh, look, I'm not ready to sell my stock on Mike Elko as a coach at this point in time. A&M is a difficult place to win, and it always has been. The expectations and the reality, there seems to be a big gap between them. But still, this is very much a coach that I think pretty highly of at this point in time. I like the coach in Notre Dame, Marcus Freeman. They had another rocking chair winner today. If you're a degenerate like me and took Stanford over 6.5 for their team total, you cashed a bet today. Uh-huh. That said, they had no problem whatsoever with dispatching of Stanford today. Here's a call on the Notre Dame radio network of a 97-yard rushing touchdown from Johnson Walton.
14: Carr takes the shotgun snap, gives to Walton, has a hole. Uh-oh, he's across his own 10. Now it's going to be a foot race down the near sideline. 40, midfield, 40, 30, 20, 10. It's a touchdown. The second longest rushing touchdown in Notre Dame history. Jonas Walton goes 97 yards to the house.
10: Now, Notre Dame will head to Provo next week to take on BYU, who will probably pop up a little bit in the rankings as they shuffle here. Incredibly tough place to win. Incredibly tough place to play, particularly at night. Are you familiar with the Vampire Cougs?
11: I remember in 1990, University of Miami walked in there as the defending national champions and lost on opening day in Provo, 28-21 to Ty Detmer, so not an easy place to play. Notre Dame, the best thing that could happen to them is Jonas Walton getting carries. They were pedestrian for their standards running the football without Jeremiah Love and Jadarian Price, who are gone to the NFL. Walton gives them some explosiveness. Obviously, BYU dealing with injury. LJ Martin not going to play in that game next week. But College Game Day will be there. They'll be back outside after this morning have to be indoors thanks to the hurricane that went through the state of Alabama.
10: Now, it's interesting because Notre Dame sits one spot above in the rankings above Miami or Miami Hurricanes, who, let's just call it what it is. They got a cupcake schedule this year. I mean, the ACC isn't any good. The only team they're going to play of note worth anything is Notre Dame, and they have to go to South Bend for that game. And a game that could be a preview, in my opinion, of the national championship game. If you're talking Georgia and Alabama, I put Notre Dame and Miami right in the same class with the two of them as far as top five teams in the country. How much are you curious to see what Notre Dame has against BYU as a measuring stick for what they can do against Miami?
11: A lot. Miami's actually played a slightly tougher schedule because Clemson, whatever you think of them, at least you played them on the road. And Wake Forest now, and they'll be a top 25 team after this week, ends up being a good win. But I do want to see what Notre Dame is against a really stingy and tough BYU team. Look, I want that game to be number one and number two. Let's harken back to Catholics Convicts 1988 in South Bend, Indiana, because you know who's going to be there? This guy. I'm making the trip. I've never been to South Bend. I cannot wait. I may need security walking in and out of there, but that's neither here nor there. I think Notre Dame's really good. Do I think they're the best team in the country? No. Do I think they're in the handful that can win a national title? Absolutely.
10: Well, I think they got one of the best defenses in the country, and that's what separates them. You know, and C.J. Carr has had a quiet year because, again, they haven't done it. They haven't played anybody
11: right
10: to this point in time. But, you know, here's the downside of, you know, the expansion in the playoff. That's going to be a great game, Notre Dame-Miami. It's not going to mean anything because they're both going to make the playoff anyway, right? Like, it doesn't have any playoff implications. It's just going to be a fun game to watch.
11: Yeah, the only thing it does, it's seeding. One team, if they win, it will probably be in the top four seeds and get a bye. The loser will probably be 5-12, and will have to play a game at home to start.
10: Yeah, and that, you know, again, we don't know how much of an advantage that is or isn't at this point in time. It's just tough to figure out when we've only had 2 years of the playoff to kind of go on in things. The Oklahoma Sooners get the win today in the Red River rivalry. And, look, That offense is just awful. Yeah. And John Mateer is not getting any better. I don't think they're going to make the playoff, Oklahoma. I just don't think they're going to have enough quality wins. It's a great win for them today. But this is a Oklahoma team that, if they run the table, would be in the conversation. Here's Brett Venables, the Oklahoma head coach, on blocking out the noise.
15: Yeah, you got to lead from the front. And challenge your guys. You got to lead in the, you know, in the most difficult times. Our guys did. They refused to flinch. Refused to break. Continue to show up every day. That's it. It's in the simplest form. You just got to keep showing up every day. Put the work in. You know, keep your head down. And not an easy thing to do in the environment that these young guys live in. They're not oblivious to it. But they continue to believe and continue to show up.
11: They did. Look, they're not supposed to win that game. But when you get defensive scores and you come up with big plays late, I give Mateer credit. He made two throws to set up the game-winning field goal. I'm shocked this offense is as bad as it is. They brought Mateer and Ben Arbuckle, the offensive coordinator, both from Washington State, and it has never worked in the SEC. It has been a struggle for 2 years.
10: One more real quick. Indiana, they escaped with a win today in Nebraska, 20-17. Look, it's the second time this year where they've had to step up in class, once against Northwestern at home on a Friday night in a game that probably should have never been that close, but they seem to struggle on offense. And the same thing here. They get Ohio State next week. I'm not a big believer in Josh Hoover. I just don't know that he can elevate that team the way Francisco Mendoza did. And look, you know, Mendoza was the number one overall pick, so we know it's a different conversation. But still, I have my concern. I think Indiana will still make the playoff just because they're probably only going to have one or two losses, and they'll be in that conversation, and they'll likely will play in the Big Ten championship game.
11: Right.
10: Now with Oregon sort of out of the picture, so to speak. But still, you know, do we believe in Indiana to be back in the Final Four when it's all said and done?
11: To win it all, no. But I think they're still a tough out because they just know how to win. Hoover's having a great year. 15 touchdowns and no picks halfway through the season for Josh Hoover. Remember the whole conversation in the offseason when his former coach said, oh, he likes to turn the ball over. And Cignetti said, well, he's playing for me now.
10: Yeah, well, crazy day in college football. There's one thing college football can borrow from baseball, plus a look ahead to a busy NFL Sunday that starts in less than 9 hours, next on Game Night on ESPN Radio, presented by Progressive Insurance.
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1: Good afternoon, this is Paul Keels. Cleveland Guardians live to play another day. They will host the Chicago White Sox in the deciding fifth game of the American League Divisional Series tomorrow night at Progressive Field in Cleveland. This after last night's victory in Chicago. Manager Stephen Vogt not surprised that his team handled it the way they did.
2: Yeah, you know, again, this team has answered all year. You know, we talk about it. We punch back. We knew this. It just felt, as soon as the game, you know, as soon as we went to the bullpen, it felt like it was going to be that type of a back-and-forth game. And I just can't applaud our guys enough for the at-bats there. You know, obviously we've seen Taylor. We know how good he is. All of our guys had, you know, laid off the tough pitches, got some good pitches, didn't try and do too much, took what they were given, and we were able to just keep adding on. So really proud of the offense and the way they stepped up tonight.
1: While the Guardians will host the White Sox tomorrow night, the National League Championship Series is set to start on Sunday night with the Los Angeles Dodgers in Milwaukee to take on the Brewers. Mike Ditka, who coached the Chicago Bears to the 1985 Super Bowl championship, passed away at age 86. That news coming today. Ditka was the first ever tight end to be inducted into the NFL Hall of Fame. He's also in the College Football Hall of Fame. Baltimore Ravens have ruled out quarterback Lamar Jackson for this week's game against Atlanta due to an ankle injury. Tyler Huntley will take his place as the starting quarterback. From college football tonight, 8th-ranked BYU hosts Iowa State. Number 20, Iowa is at Washington. Ohio State, ranked 5th, will be at home tomorrow with Maryland. That is a 4:15 kickoff at Ohio Stadium. NHL's Columbus Blue Jackets at home in Nationwide Arena tonight, hosting the Pittsburgh Penguins. This is the Ohio News Network.
3: Your Skynet overnight forecast calls for cloudy skies. We'll have a low of 56 degrees for Saturday. Mostly cloudy with a high of 78. Some rain likely in the overnight hours moving into Sunday. Rain continuing till around 1 or 2 in the afternoon on Sunday. A high of 70 degrees for Monday, Columbus Day. Mostly sunny and 79 for Skynet weather. 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
5: All right, John. Every so often, I just have to let loose here. And look, we're at the point here in the game of football, both in the college and the NFL rank, right, where we have way too many camera angles. We have way too many people. We have officials, experts in the middle of the broadcast to tell us what a call is, why it is, what they're going to review, how they're going to do it, to break down all the rules for everybody. And yet we still don't have a challenge system in place to challenge calls that are missed or made, things that are blatantly objective, like refs miss face mask calls. These are objective things. Coaches should have the ability to throw a challenge flag and say, you missed the call, I want it reviewed. And somebody goes, yes, we missed the face mask, here's a 15-yard flag, let's move on. Like, we saw it all over the place. Lane Kiffin should have had a challenge in his back pocket today when they went for the two-point conversion that won Kentucky the game. Clearly, his guy jumped off sides. Clearly, he moved. It was a false start. You're telling me there's not an eye in the sky that could have seen when Will Stein called for the timeout versus when he moved to verify that he moved before the guy called the timeout. That's a false start. It's a five-yard penalty. They kicked the extra point. We're going into more overtime. Like, we can't have these things deciding the outcome of games anymore. We know about the miss PI in Georgia-Bama. There was also a couple of phantom holding calls. And I'm not suggesting everything needs to be reviewable when it happens, but give the head coach of the team the ability to challenge. If you want to challenge a missed holding call in the first quarter, coach, have at it. That's on you. It doesn't make the game any longer. We stop for these reviews anyway with the challenge flags. It's ridiculous at this point in time that we are allowing officials, granted they're human, but they're making more mistakes in big spots, and we have too many camera angles to correct this stuff that we're missing it. It's just infuriating for the game.
6: Yeah, there's nothing that drives me more crazy than the game ends up in an official's hand late in the ball game. The Georgia game, obviously, that was a missed pass interference. Alabama would have had the ball first down at about the 15-yard line, with which at minimum you kick the game-tying field goal. If not, you go ahead and you win it. And we've seen it too many times. The one that drives me even more crazy is with all the camera angles and all the TVs is when they don't have the right review angle. Well, like, how do we not have the right review angle when we've got 19,000 cameras inside an arena?
5: It detracts from the game. It really does. This isn't about fans whining and everything else, but for a product that on the collegiate and the NFL, or at least on the collegiate, the NFL level, it's a $1 billion product. And the collegiate level, it's approaching a $1 billion product on a routine basis. Like, we just have too many resources available to not get this stuff right. And the idea that the commissioners of the conferences and things are sitting here going, it's no big deal, don't worry about it. It is a big deal.
6: Right.
5: It is, because, you know, all of this stuff relates to coaches' jobs and salaries and things of that nature, and teams making the playoffs versus missing the playoffs. We don't want the officials to have the outcome in their hands. At least in Major League Baseball, all this stuff is challengeable and reviewable, and you hope that even the challenge gets it right. Doesn't always get it right. There are times when we put a challenge flag out there and they still don't get it right, but still, at least put it in the coach's hands to be able to have the option to do it.
6: No problem with any of that. Like, normally you and I don't agree on a whole lot when it comes to rules and different things, but I'm right there with you. Good or bad, there needs to be something to make these folks accountable and make sure we get the right outcome in a game.
5: And that's all anybody's asking for, is just get the right call. Like, that's ultimately what it boils down to. We can have, you know, debates about whether we thought this was a catch or the interception, sure, the ball touched the ground. I understand those, but at least put it in the hands of the coach to be able to decide for his team and put his team in a position to either win or lose by making the challenge available. So I don't know if we're ever going to get there. We have this weird thing where we're afraid to offend the officials and question their judgment. This isn't the Pope. Right. He's not making a papal bull here, like, with it that changes everybody.

0: It just get the call right. It's not that difficult. I don't know why we're resisting to this anymore. It's crazy to me that we do it. And it happens more in the NFL because, it just seems to be a bigger stage for the most part. But as we turn our attention to Sunday, we get kicked off at 9:30 a.m. Eastern tomorrow. Eagles and Jaguars in London. Jaguars are a team that I've been high on before the season started. I think this team is a deep playoff team. I think they can beat anybody in this league. I love their coach, but the Eagles seem to be a hot mess right now. 60% of their offensive line from week one is now different. That's a problem.
1: It's a huge problem for a team that, quite frankly, hadn't been great offensively anyway. Now you have an offensive lineman retire. You trade away your center. I'm with you on Jacksonville. Jacksonville might be the most slept-on team in the NFL because they play in a smaller market. People don't pay attention to them. You look up and you go, oh, my God, the Jaguars are 11-5. What the hell just happened? They're good. Trevor Lawrence has turned the corner. I really like Liam Cohen as a coach as well.
0: Oh, yeah. I mean, listen, if he didn't win 13 games last year, he'd be the coach of the year this year when it's all said and done. Bears and Packers. Bears are favored in Lambeau for the first time since 2006. Curious, I assume the Packers will do a moment for Mike Ditka.
1: Yeah, you probably have to. I mean, you have to pay the respect to Ditka, one of the greatest of all time. Dude, I will tell you, and I like Matt LaFleur. He's my guy. They are ready to run him out of town in Green Bay. You know how you ingratiate yourself with the Packers fans? You take care of the Bears tomorrow.
0: Yeah, be careful what you wish for when you fire Matt LaFleur. There is that. I don't believe much in revenge angles in the NFL like I do in college, John. But it's the Raiders and Patriots tomorrow. Our coverage starts at noon Eastern here on ESPN. The Raiders defeated the Patriots last year in week one in Foxborough. I have a hard time believing Mike Vrabel is going to let that happen again.
1: Look, Kirk Cousins, I can't believe I'm saying this on national radio, is actually playing really good for the Raiders.
0: Hey, coaching matters.
1: It does. And play calling and everything else when you don't have Zach Robinson as an offensive coordinator. The Patriots have sort of found themselves, though, after looking really lethargic early on in the year. I think the Patriots finally take care of the Raiders and get whatever you want to call a little bit of revenge as well.
0: Big matchup in the NFC West, 49ers and Seahawks. Brock Purdy versus Mike McDonald, 2-4. He's only averaging 16.3 points per game, only one of six games with 19-plus points, six touchdowns, and nine interceptions. Look, Brock Purdy's playing at an MVP level at this point in time. Strangely enough, the 49ers have won the last four regular season meetings in Seattle.
1: That's insane. I would argue right now through the first 4 weeks, San Francisco's been the best team in the NFL. The Seahawks are still really good. They were able to withstand the injury to Sam Darnold early on in the season. They sit at 3-1. Give me the Seahawks tomorrow. They're going to break that streak.
0: The Broncos. Sean Payton pulled the plug on him not calling plays. He's now taking over play calling for Denver as the Broncos face the Chargers. A desperate 0-4 Chargers team. I actually kind of like the Chargers this week, but I don't know how much Payton taking over the play calling is going to change that offense.
1: Yeah, but their defense is still really good, and the Chargers with Mike McDaniel as their offensive coordinator have not been good where everybody thought they were going to be fantastic. They sit at 0-4, 0-5, they're done, and I think Sean Payton will make the difference tomorrow, and the Broncos will say that pass is in. Complete.
0: The Ravens and Falcons Sunday night football in Atlanta. Boy, who would have thought that would have been a huge primetime game when the schedule came out?
1: Huge game. It looks like no Lamar Jackson. Dirty Birds are going to get their third win in a row.
0: All right. He's John Michaels. I'm Mark Zeno. Appreciate you guys joining us. You've been listening to Game Night here on ESPN Radio, the ESPN app, Sirius XM, Channel 80.
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18: 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Especially America's favorite alliteration showdown. The Red River Rivalries had its fair share of stunners over the years. And let's add 2026 to the list. Texas came in ranked number one, while Oklahoma was looking to find their season. And Texas took a 17-7 lead. Only once in the Brent Venables era had Oklahoma overcame a double-digit deficit. They were able to erase that, then take the lead in the fourth.
19: Pocket collapsing, helmet flies, Manning escapes, lobs downfield over the middle, it's too high, intercepted, Peyton Bowen on the run, 20 to the 10 to the 5, touchdown! Touchdown, Peyton Manning, pick six, oh mama!
18: That's Dave Hunsinger of Learfield with the call. Oh yeah, it was that type of game in Dallas. Pick six. What turned out to be a roller coaster game for Arch Manning. While he threw two fourth quarter INTs, he did provide a game tying fourth quarter drive.
20: The 15 yard line after the 4 yard carry, second down and six at the OU 15. Short side of the field, split left, nearest the boundary. Is Jermaine Bishop in a slot, left Ryan Wingo out wide right. for Texas. Cam Coleman on second down. Manning looking to throw with some time. Sends it across the middle. Jermaine Bishop, touchdown, Texas.
18: That's Craig Wade from Learfield. Extra point good. Game tied at 24. The Longhorns had a chance to take the lead on their next possession that ended with another Manning interception, his second in that quarter. It put Oklahoma in the driver's seat. After a couple of first downs, the Sooners were in field goal range with an opportunity to win.
19: Snap back. Hold down. Kick is away. Driving. Kick it. Looks good. It is good.
18: Get all your Oklahoma cliches out. They get it done. 27-24. Oklahoma, it's their first win against a number one ranked Texas team. They were 0-4-1 entering Saturday. It's their eighth win versus the number one team all time. Their first since 2007 at Missouri. They trailed again 17-7. It's a 10-point comeback. Their second largest in five seasons under Brent Venables. Arch Manning throws for 260 yards. He has three touchdowns, but the Texas quarterback did throw two fourth quarter INTs. Steve Sarkisian, Texas head coach, after the loss.
1: A level of frustration, a level of disappointment, a level of anger, but also a level of optimism, knowing we can get these things fixed, and we got a long season to go, a long way to go. We've got a good football team, so we're not dead. We're going to be okay. We'll get back up off the mat. I never question the competitive spirit of these guys or the guys in that locker room, and I think that showed again today, and that competitive spirit will show up again next Saturday.
18: Well, Texas had won 38 straight games when leading entering the fourth quarter. That streak comes to a close. Number one goes down at the hands of Oklahoma, who had a defensive touchdown and a special teams touchdown in that game. 27-24, Oklahoma knocks off number one Texas, leaves the number one door open for another team. So go to our next matchup, the on-paper Tiger matchup of the day, right? A top six battle through the hurricane in Tuscaloosa between Georgia and Alabama. The second time in more than 130 years of the series that both teams enter a meeting 5-0 or better. The other occurred on Halloween 1942. This one played to the script, close and intense.
19: Line of scrimmage, the 14. It's second down and 9 for Georgia. Got to get to the 5 for a first down. Second down and 9. Gunner out of the gun. Phillips to his right. Gunner hands us with a fakes it to Peanut. Gunner going to his right to the 10, to the 5. Gunner dives and scores.
18: That on the Georgia Bulldogs Sports Network. 14-yard touchdown run for Stockton. It put Georgia up 17-14. The Dogs and the Tide. They were tied at 17 going into the fourth. Early in that quarter, Georgia missed the field goal that would have given them the lead, but they were able to connect on one with 5:25 left to do just that, go up three. Now, some key plays down the stretch of this game. The officials, they declined to throw a flag on Georgia safety K.J. Bolden on what appeared to be a clear pass interference penalty. The broadcast on ABC, the crew there highlighted that, yeah, that probably should have been a pass interference, including from the rules expert. Bolden sat Russell on the next play, which knocked Alabama out of field goal range. Now, Alabama hoped to get the ball back, but cornerback DeJuan Lee Jr., he drew a personal foul penalty that allowed the Bulldogs to get the first down, run out the clock, in Georgia is your winner, 20-17 over Bama on the road to lay their claim for the number one team in the land. They came in ranked number two. It's their first victory in Tuscaloosa since 2014. On to the standouts. Gunner Stockton, the quarterback, with Holly Rowe after.
21: Well, Gunner, you're just looking around right now saying this is crazy. It really is. The last time Georgia won here in Tuscaloosa in 2007, you were 3 years old. This is a precious win here. How did you get it done?
22: Yeah, I just want to first thank the Lord. I mean, it's kind of the games you dream of playing in as a kid. So, you know, just all the blessings he gives us. But, you know, the fight that I think our team had, or I know we had, just on offense and defense, just kept fighting. It wasn't perfect, but we found a way, so it was awesome.
21: After a drive that you

0: came away with no points. I saw you go over to your offensive line. Almost the same five guys played every snap in this game. How did your offensive line grind out this win?
1: Yeah, they're warriors. Just kept leaning on them, just kept fighting, and you know, they're some tough dudes, so just appreciate them.
0: You're down a couple of running backs tonight. Dwight Phillips was absolutely brilliant. What did you see from that young man?
1: It was insane. He ran his heart out, and you know, Nick Peel came in. Bo Walker's running his heart out. Me and Drew, we messed up protection. He had to go block number zero. He just went and threw his face in there. So, you know, they're just the toughness they had is awesome.
0: You walk off this field as a winner here. Hasn't happened in such a long time. How does this buoy the Georgia team moving forward?
1: Yeah, enjoy it. Like Coach Morris, enjoy it. And then we're on to, I guess, Auburn next week. So, but this will be a good one to enjoy.
2: The oldest rivalry in the South up next, but Georgia, they take out Alabama 20-17, laying their claim as the likely number one. Know somebody else who might be a little happy about that. That's Coach Kirby Smart after the game.
3: Yeah, what a great college football game, great atmosphere. I've been in a bunch of those with them, and they all seemed similar, you know, just physical game, back and forth, some critical calls, critical situations. You could go back and look at hundreds of them on there. At the end of the day, our quarterback played well enough for us to win, but it was a really extremely physical football game. And I have a lot of respect for Alabama. I got a lot of respect for Coach DeBoer, a lot of respect for their team, how they play. And another week in the SEC, because humility is a week away, as you saw today. So it's going to be physical. It's going to be tough.
2: The SEC had one more classic Saturday night. On to Lexington, where Kentucky was hosting number 10 LSU. After a couple of missed field goals in the fourth that would have tied it, Kentucky finally made one at the end of regulation to send it to OT. LSU scored the first touchdown. Kentucky countered with a touchdown. The Wildcats elected to go for two and the win.
4: Rodriguez sets up on the right side with Darby and Ferguson. They're all just outside the right tackle. To the left side come Miller and Skinner. So Boyer's not in there. And now the three guys to the right split out wide. Minchie, he can run it, and he does!
5: Oh my.
4: 2 points, and Kentucky wins the game in overtime!
5: Oh, my goodness!
4: Andre Woodson scored on the same kind of play in regulation against LSU in 2007.
2: It's a party with a great memory on JMI Sports Network. I have a feeling they remember those classic wins over LSU. They do not fall out the memory of many in Lexington. What a game. Kentucky wins on a two-point conversion in the first overtime. Their second overtime win over an AP top 10 opponent in program history. The other was 2007 against number one LSU, three overtime. So yeah, you rewind the clock back. Of course, you remember those games. It's their second straight week winning 35-34 in overtime. They defeated South Carolina by the same score in OT last week. First FBS team with consecutive one-point wins in overtime since OT was instituted in 1996. It was a classic game. SportsCenter all night, Chris Lewis here on ESPN Radio. Some big-time college football, but October still known for the baseball postseason. The theme of the divisional round, short series. Only the Guardians and White Sox series made it the distance, leading to a winner-take-all Game 5 in Cleveland. Gavin Williams got the start for the Guardians, and he was dealing early.
6: Through 17 pitches to get the final three outs of Game 4, now starting Game 5. The windup and the 0-2 to Murakami. Swing and a miss! Elevated fastball to 100 as Williams strikes out the side here in the fourth. Nine strikeouts for Gavin Williams.
2: The call on ESPN Radio. Nine strikeouts in the fourth inning, and really, he was only getting revved up. He had his nasty stuff, Williams, for the most important outing of the season, and as you heard mentioned, just right after closing out the previous game, the righty had double-digit strikeouts before the end of the fifth inning, but Cleveland needed some offense. Jose Ramirez was there.
6: Burke, the 2-2 pitch. Swing and a ball yanked down the right field line toward the corner, and Tristan Peters, watch it sail over the fence. Home run, Jose Ramirez, just got over the top of the wall. If
2: get this. It's his sixth career postseason home run. Five of them have given the Guardians the lead. That breaks a tie with Jim Thome for the most go-ahead home runs in Cleveland postseason history. But the story of the game was the Guardians pitching. We mentioned Williams. He went 5 2/3, allowed just one hit, no runs, two walks, 12 strikeouts, which tied a franchise playoff record. He allowed his first hit with two outs in the sixth inning. And he wasn't the only one to shut the White Sox down.
6: Cade Smith, first base side of the hill, upright, and a 3-2. Swing and a miss! Splitter got him! 20 strikeouts for Cleveland pitching tonight.
2: Insanity. 20 strikeouts and a 2-0 win. Cleveland beats Chicago. White Sox go down. Guardians move on to the ALCS to face the Rays, where they lost 5 of the 6 meetings against the Rays this year. But worry about that another day, Cleveland. You're moving on to the ALCS, and you have to chat with Gavin Williams right after that kind of start with Jesse Rogers.
7: Gavin, a historic performance. How did you feel when you took the mound after just one day off?
8: I felt good. I mean, the other day was a bullpen day. I think the live reps helped me, so nothing about it. Just touching the mound and had to go out there and do a job no matter what.
7: The velocity had an uptick in it. Was that because of the adrenaline of this crowd?
8: Yeah, you can say so. I feel like my velocity's been there all year. I've been throwing hard all year, been working on some things, and it's helped out a lot.
7: As this game is evolving for you, are you feeling better and better?
8: Absolutely. I think I'm learning every day still. I still got a lot of things to learn, but we're going to get there.
7: Describe this atmosphere right now. We're in pandemonium.
8: Cleveland's awesome. I love this place, and I mean, just look at the fans. 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It doesn't matter if it's 30 degrees or 100 degrees, they're still going to be here.
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8: 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We got a lot to do.
7: Congrats. We'll see you down.
8: Thank you. Appreciate it.
2: Game 5, Guardians 2-0 win over the White Sox. They advance to the ALCS. Coming up next, the Big Ten had some big results. 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
9: 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Confidence is soaring in New England following a huge road win in Buffalo. Now the Patriots face another tough test as Kirk Cousins and the 3-1 Las Vegas Raiders come to town. 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
5: See you fight. Second down and goal from the two. Becht will hand it off. Hansen cuts. Hansen spins. Hansen into the end zone. And they're going to mark him just shy. The head linesman runs in about a half yard shy of the goal line.
6: I'm not sure about this spot. At least looking at it live, they're going to definitely take really a look at this. And I would not be surprised if it's overturned and this is a touchdown by
7: Hansen.
6: A touchdown in the box.
7: The runner's legs were up and not down. And the ball broke the plane of the goal line. Touchdown.
5: Always trust our ESPN radio crew. They see it all. They knew it was a touchdown right away. Penn State touchdown there, and they're right in this with USC early on in the game. The Trojans only lost this year, remember, a couple of weeks back against Oregon. A loss to Penn State would dampen USC's Big Ten title hopes and, of course, their playoff chances. But they were able to strike. Wayman Jordan in the backfield. Snap to Beck. Short drop. Plenty of time. Throws end zone. Caught. Touchdown. Caden Dixon Wyatt, the true freshman, on a 10-yard touchdown catch. And that offensive line protects again as USC extends the lead to 7. And they end up winning it by 8. An extra point through. They held on. Penn State had their chances to potentially have a game-tying drive. 31-23. USC survives on the road again. That's good when you go into Penn State at night like that. I don't care how rough Penn State season is, although they are now 0-3 in Big Ten play for the first time since 2004. But let's hear the real recap of the game. That's Mark Kestershire and Kelly Stauffer, our ESPN radio crew from Sites. Break it down. Post-game extra.
8: Chris, thank you very much. Impressive win for USC. Kelly, last week, I wasn't sure the defense was going to hold up against the Washington Huskies in Los Angeles at the Coliseum. They did. And then they come onto the road at Penn State, hold the Nittany Lions to 23 points. Jaden Maiava throws 3 touchdown passes. Big, big win for the Trojans on the road.
6: Yeah, and the way that they won, I think, is really important. I think the defense under Gary Patterson for USC is starting to settle into kind of the things that he likes to do. Remember, that's a completely new system for a lot of these guys, obviously. And then the balance offensively. Maiava is going to be sensational. He has a lot of weapons. Most of them, you know, were in high school about this time a year
8: that's
6: ago.
8: That's about right.
6: And then the run game with King Miller and others that were able to be successful in that run game also. A balanced offense, a defense that is getting better by the week, and USC, I think, is going to be a handful as time goes on.
8: It's interesting. You know, we talked before the game about the length and athleticism of the defensive line, and yet with an offensive line that was down its left tackle and its left guard, line play is key, and they gave Maiava plenty of time tonight.
6: Yeah, Vlad Diakonov, along with Kalen Miller, the twin brother of King Miller, filled in on that left side and really did a not just a decent job. The run game came behind them plenty of times, and the pass protection mostly was immaculate. So certainly you're seeing the depth of talent in this program starting to show up for Lincoln Riley.
8: Final thought, and that would be for Penn State. They had a 17-point lead. They were looking at 4-0 at home against Wisconsin a couple of weeks ago, and now here they are, losers of

0: three straight and 3-3 on the year.
1: Yeah, and we talked about they have to stop the bleeding by getting this crowd going early, and they were able to do that a little bit initially. But I think they're really searching for an identity. Regardless of Matt Campbell bringing in 24 Iowa State players with him, along with, you know, 20 staff members or whatever it is, there's still a learning curve. You're coming to a new conference, and all of these players, 105 of them in the same place, have to get acclimated and familiar with one another. That's going to take a minute.
0: USC 6-1 on the season. They come on the road 2,500 miles east and head home with a 31-23 win over Penn State. For Kelly Stauffer, I'm Mark Kestisher, right here on the exclusive home of the College Football Playoff, ESPN Radio, and the ESPN app. Now let's go back to Chris Lewis in the studio.
2: Fantastic job, as always. So we go from one of the teams in L.A. to the other, and the surprise team maybe in all of college football, UCLA, led by Bob Chesney. The team entered unbeaten and ranked 21st in the AP poll against number 13, Oregon.
3: Knight out of a pistol set behind Diefenbach. Play action, Diefenbach rolling. Throws to Knight at the 5, to the goal line. Touchdown, UCLA! They convert the third down. They get a touchdown. And add a plus one to Otis Day in the Knights. It is Wayne Knight.
2: Creativity on 790 KABC. UCLA, 17-15 winners over number 13, Oregon. So it's UCLA 5-0 for the first time since 2022. And they beat a AP top 15 team on the road for the first time since 2014. And of course, Bob Chesney, who's their coach, came from James Madison, who had the job after Kirk Cignetti left for Indiana. Chesney's giving Cignetti vibes for a different Big Ten school. Now, as for Cignetti's current team, they played with fire on the road at Nebraska. The Hoosiers trailed by double digits entering the fourth. However, I Googled it. Indiana completed the comeback.
4: Hoover takes the stab, fakes it, gets Marsh out here wide open. Nick Marsh, 30, 20, down to the 10. Touchdown, Indiana! Scores again, and this crowd goes quiet.
2: A silencer, Don Fisher from Learfield. With the call, Indiana completes the comeback, their second win when trailing by 10 or more in the fourth quarter since 2004. Haven't done it much, but they win 20-17. So they get past Nebraska. Elsewhere, Ohio State, sticking with the Big Ten theme, they beat Maryland 45-16. That sets up the showdown next week, Indiana and Ohio State. Remember, that was the Big Ten championship game a season ago. One of the classics. They'll run it back in 2026. Up next, the ALCS is set. 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
7: This is ONN. Good afternoon. This is Paul Keels. Cleveland Guardians live to play another day. They will host the Chicago White Sox in the deciding fifth game of the American League Divisional Series tomorrow night at Progressive Field in Cleveland. This after last night's victory in Chicago. Manager Stephen Vogt not surprised that his team handled it the way they did.
8: Yeah, you know, again, this team has answered all year. You know, we talk about it. We punch back. We knew this. It just felt as soon as the game, you know, as soon as we went to the bullpen, it felt like it was going to be that type of a back and forth game. And I just can't applaud our guys enough for the at-bats there. You know, obviously we've seen Taylor. We know how good he is. All of our guys had, you know, laid off the tough pitches, got some good pitches, didn't try and do too much, took what they were given, and we were able to just keep adding on. So really proud of the offense and the way they stepped up tonight.
7: While the Guardians will host the White Sox tomorrow night, the National League Championship Series is set to start on Sunday night with the Los Angeles Dodgers in Milwaukee to take on the Brewers. Mike Ditka, who coached the Chicago Bears to the 1985 Super Bowl championship, passed away at age 86. That news coming today. Ditka was the first ever tight end to be inducted into the NFL Hall of Fame. He's also in the College Football Hall of Fame. Baltimore Ravens have ruled out quarterback Lamar Jackson for this week's game against Atlanta due to an ankle injury. Tyler Huntley will take his place as the starting quarterback. From college football tonight, 8th-ranked BYU hosts Iowa State. Number 20, Iowa is at Washington. Ohio State, ranked 5th, will be at home tomorrow with Maryland. That is a 4:15 kickoff at Ohio Stadium. NHL's Columbus Blue Jackets at home in Nationwide Arena tonight, hosting the Pittsburgh Penguins. This the Ohio News Network.
9: Your Skynet overnight forecast calls for cloudy skies. We'll have a low of 56 degrees for Saturday. Mostly cloudy with a high of 78. Some rain likely in the overnight hours moving into Sunday. Rain continuing till around 1 or 2 in the afternoon on Sunday. A high of 70 degrees for Monday, Columbus Day. Mostly sunny and 79. For Skynet weather, I'm Max Crenshaw, ESPN Radio, 1430 AM and 105.7 FM.
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17: 2-0 Cleveland. Two outs in the ninth inning. The pitch. Swing and a miss. Kate Smith strikes out the side in the ninth inning. And the Cleveland Guardians, for the second time in 3 years, are headed to the American League Championship Series.
2: White Sox struck out 21 times in the game on ESPN Radio. Guardians pitching just way too much. 2-0 winners. They advance to the ALCS to take on the Rays. Details of the game, nobody better than the guys who called it. Roxy Bernstein, Greg Olson, post-game extra.
17: All right, Chris. Cleveland pitching dominant in this winner-take-all Game 5. As Gavin Williams combining with three relievers to strike out 21 tonight. It is a record for any game, regular season or postseason, for a nine-inning game, 21 strikeouts. Jose Ramirez, a two-run homer for the only offense in the bottom of the fourth. And the Cleveland Guardians rallied from a 2-0 deficit to come back and win this best-of-five series, 3-2. And they're on to the American League Championship Series. But the Guardians, look, the offense was the story the last couple of games, Greg. Tonight, their pitching was dominant.
18: Absolutely. Gavin Williams showing he is going to be an ace in this league for years to come. Absolutely awesome. Fastball up out of the zone, two-seam fastball down, pitching with curveballs, pitching with a slider, and mixing things up. Had the White Sox hitters off balance all night. And then a great bullpen, Gaddis, Sabrowski, and Smith close it down.
17: Gavin Williams carried a no-hitter into the sixth. He struck out 12, tying a Cleveland postseason record for the most strikeouts in a game. And Stephen Vogt wasn't exactly sure what they would get out of him. After Williams closed out game four, turns around and starts game five, and he had that no-hitter going, and the White Sox, a lot of times, weren't even close to touching him.
18: No, they really weren't. And you know what? It's funny. I think it actually

0: Tuned him up because his breaking ball was a little bit sharper. He landed a lot of first pitch curveballs to get ahead, protecting that 100 mile an hour fastball that he shows. And then he'd also use a sweeper. So completely different looks that he was showing. He was locked in, and I think that Thursday night outing really did that.
1: Speaking of locked in, so is Jose Ramirez right now. After a slow start to the series, he carried the Cleveland offense the last three games to win this series.
0: Yeah, and one of the best players on the planet steps up when the Guardians needed him most. Down 2-0 in a hole. No offensive production whatsoever going on here in Cleveland. And they go to Chicago, and Jose wakes up, and it's game on. You see the great offense that the Guardians had all season long, and then he does it again tonight.
1: The Cleveland Guardians on to the American League Championship Series for the second time in 3 years, becoming just the fourth team in Major League history after dropping the first two games of the series at home in a best of five, come back to win it as they win this winner-take-all Game 5 as they shut out the White Sox on three hits, 2-0. The Guardians advance. They'll play Tampa Bay in the ALCS. For Greg Olson, I'm Roxy Bernstein right here in your home for every pitch of the postseason, Major League Baseball and ESPN Radio and the ESPN app as we go back to Chris Lewis in the studio.
2: Pardon the pun, but those guys, they rocked it on the call all night long. What a game. What a win for the Guardians. 2-0. Pitching dominant. They're on to the ALCS. MLB postseason is on ESPN Radio. 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College football had a day Saturday, and it started early with the SEC, continued all night long. The headline, number one, goes down.
3: The left footer, Tate Sandell. Out of the hold of the punter, Jacob Ulrich. Ben Anderson, the snapper. Sandell steps back, measures off his distance. 47-yard field goal try for Sandell. There's the snap. It was juggled a little bit, but the hold and the kick on the way, and the kick is good, and Oklahoma has won it. Sandell knocks home a 47-yard field goal, and the Sooners have pulled the upset, beating the Longhorns in the Red River Rivalry, the final 27-24.
2: That's Craig Way from Learfield, the Texas call, as it's Oklahoma that wins the game 27-24 on the field goal right at the end, 47 yards. Comeback for Oklahoma. They were down 17-7, and they stormed back to win it. Arch Manning, 2 fourth-quarter INTs. He also threw 3 touchdowns, a roller coaster game. Second-largest comeback in the Brent Venables era for Oklahoma, and he chatted with Katie George of ABC after.
4: For a touchdown. The offense put together a 2-minute drive and got us in great position. 2 fantastic plays by Satania and good throws by John. And, you know, 2 things can be true. You know, they can, we're 4-0 coming in, we're 2-2 coming in. They're ranked number one, and we ain't that bad. And when we put it all together, get out of our own way, take care of the football, good things happen. We got a really good football team. Says and what everybody else thinks. It only matters what we believe and what we do. And our guys have refused to break and continue to believe and continue to put the work in and continue to improve. We did it with several good players that didn't play today. And, you know, for the guys, it's like, now what? You know, now what?
5: Speaking of that, you beat your rival, the number one team in the nation. What does this do for your group moving forward?
4: Yeah, it makes us 3-2. We got a really good Kentucky team coming into Norman next week, and we got to keep getting better. Hopefully we'll get a few guys back and handle this. You know, we got to manage the success too. You know, again, we wanted to be 3-2. We did that. You know, it's going to be a fun bus ride home.
5: I'm sure it is. Congratulations, Coach. Okay, well done.
4: Sure. Thank you.
2: Brent Venables after the win over Texas, and little did he know that later on in the day, Kentucky would beat number 10 LSU. So, yeah, you got your hands full. Welcome to life in the SEC. Every week, you get a fight. Tell that to Florida. One more shocker in the SEC in the swamp between South Carolina and Florida. The Gamecocks went into Gainesville and kicked some gator tail.
6: Third and five from the 22. In a pistol, Sellers takes the snap. Half roll to the right. He throws wide open. Caught! Touchdown, South Carolina! Lex Cyrus! Nobody covered him! Wide open in the end zone! And it is all South Carolina in the swamp. 37-13.
2: You can rightfully hear the shock on Troy Clarity's voice on ESPN Radio with the call. South Carolina 38, number 16, Florida 19. Yeah, they doubled them up on the road to get the win. Troy Clarity, Max Starks, they had the ESPN Radio call. What were their thoughts? Postgame extra.
6: All right, thank you to Chris Lewis. 38-19, the final score. South Carolina knocks off number 16, Florida. Gators got off to a good start, scored the first 7 points of the game. But then South Carolina started to gain momentum, got a crucial interception at the end of the first half, went ahead 17-10 at that point, and never looked back from there.
7: No, they never looked back, and going into half with a 7-point lead, and then, of course, the lightning delay that kind of held things off for a little bit. But it did not cool down the Gamecocks and their offense, getting turnovers in the third quarter, putting points up for the first time this season in the third quarter. Yeah. So really exercising that demon, and then three big turnovers in that game. We don't count the fourth one because it was on a two-point conversion because you can't return it back. But just being smothering and stifling this Gators offense is still looking for answers without Jaden Ball as your main option because teams have committed to stopping him. And Aaron Filo looking for that consistent receiver that's not Vernell Brown III. Yep. So very tough sledding, but a great job by the Gamecocks in their offense and defense playing a complete game, a four-quarter game, for the first time this season.
6: In some weird kind of way, it seemed like there was a bit of a role reversal. South Carolina, not a clean operation throughout much of its SEC games coming into today. They played super clean today. Meanwhile, Florida looked a bit out of sorts throughout much of the afternoon.
7: And you talk about the turnover battle. I mean, that's been the biggest thing. They reverted because they came into this game with 8 turnovers on the season. Clean sheet today.
6: Yeah.
7: Put a goose egg in the right category. And for Florida, the 3. And that's really the difference because this game was pretty equal. 20-22 on first downs. You had almost 400 yards by Florida. And you had right at 400 yards by South Carolina right before they took those 2 knees. It probably got them 2 yards, so they finished at 398. But a very balanced game. Time of possession also the same, but critical errors in the red zone, fumbling the ball, turning it over on the plus side of the field. Yep. On an interception. Those are the things that hurt you, and South Carolina took full advantage. Lenore Seller, 4 touchdown throws on the day, 1 rushing touchdown, and a very decisive victory for South Carolina and Shane Beamer.
6: Florida at Texas next week. Meanwhile, South Carolina has the bye week, and the Gamecocks snapping an 8-game SEC losing streak, and doing so in a big way. 38-19, the Gamecocks beat the 16th-ranked Gators. For Max Starks, I'm Troy Clarity, right here on the exclusive home of the College Football Playoff, ESPN Radio, and the ESPN app. Let's go back to Chris in the studio.
2: Always fun to hear Troy on the call, Max as well. And yeah, that's right. What a shocker. South Carolina goes on the road and pulverizes Florida. Sports Center all night. Chris Lewis here on ESPN Radio. Keeping the theme, SEC, Ole Miss, blast, pass, Vanderbilt.
8: It's going to be a big boy football, David. Got the jumbo package in here. Let's see if they can run right behind it.
9: Sanders breaks the huddle and goes to the 2-yard line. Now here comes the rest of the guys. Demaryius Brown in the backfield. There's the snap and a fake on a handoff. He's going to dump it to Brown for a touchdown. Big guy with 6. Demaryius Brown.
2: Yes, you get a lineman a touchdown. That's the things that you can do when you're up comfortably. Dave Kellum from Learfield with the call. Yes, lineman touchdown, 52-17. It was all Ole Miss. Other SEC scores, Missouri 27, Texas A&M 6. Tennessee sneaks past Arkansas 24-17. Let's go over to the Big 12. Oklahoma State, UCF, it was a high-scoring game. Oklahoma State, though, surprisingly, continues to look sharp.
9: Mestemaker backpedals into the shotgun. He has Hawkins to his left. Second and goal. He gets the ball. Fakes a handoff. Throws over the middle. Wide open. Throws it to Wyatt Young.

0: Dave Hunsinger, Learfield on the call. Oklahoma State 42, UCF 28. Oklahoma State 40 points, three straight games, our longest such streak since 2002. This is like the throwback Oklahoma State that we're seeing. Other Big 12 scores, Utah 41, Kansas 24, and Houston dominates Kansas State 35-16. This noteworthy in the ACC, North Carolina 21, Pitt 17. Pitt came in ranked 25th. So for North Carolina, it is their first win against an AP-ranked team under Bill Belichick. They were 0-2 prior to that win against Pitt. Cal beats Virginia Tech 25-20. Coming up next, Notre Dame. They set a record against Stanford. This is SportsCenter All Night on ESPN Radio.
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6: Good afternoon. This is Paul Keels. Cleveland Guardians live to play another day. They will host the Chicago White Sox in the deciding fifth game of the American League Divisional Series tomorrow night at Progressive Field in Cleveland. This after last night's victory in Chicago. Manager Steven Vogt, not surprised that his team handled it the way they did.
7: Yeah, you know, again, this team has answered all year. You know, we talk about it. We punch back. We knew this. It just felt, as soon as the game, you know, as soon as we went to the bullpen, it felt like it was going to be that type of a back and forth game. And I just can't applaud our guys enough for the at-bats there. You know, obviously we've seen Taylor. We know how good he is. All of our guys had, you know, laid off the tough pitches, got some good pitches, didn't try and do too much, took what they were given, and we were able to just keep adding on. So really proud of the offense and the way they stepped up tonight.
6: While the Guardians will host the White Sox tomorrow night, the National League Championship Series is set to start on Sunday night with the Los Angeles Dodgers in Milwaukee to take on the Brewers. Mike Ditka, who coached the Chicago Bears to the 1985 Super Bowl championship, passed away at age 86. That news coming today. Ditka was the first ever tight end to be inducted into the NFL Hall of Fame. He's also in the College Football Hall of Fame. Baltimore Ravens have ruled out quarterback Lamar Jackson for this week's game against Atlanta due to an ankle injury. Tyler Huntley will take his place as the starting quarterback. From college football tonight, 8th-ranked BYU hosts Iowa State. Number 20, Iowa is at Washington. Ohio State, ranked 5th, will be at home tomorrow with Maryland. That is a 4:15 kickoff at Ohio Stadium. NHL's Columbus Blue Jackets at home in Nationwide Arena tonight hosting the Pittsburgh Penguins. This is the Ohio News Network.
8: Your Skynet overnight forecast calls for cloudy skies. We'll have a low of 56 degrees for Saturday. Mostly cloudy with a high of 78. Some rain likely in the overnight hours moving into Sunday. Rain continuing till around 1 or 2 in the afternoon on Sunday. A high of 70 degrees for Monday, Columbus Day. Mostly sunny and 79 for Skynet weather. 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
0: 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Notre Dame, Stanford, they've been playing each other for a long time. And all their prior meetings, Notre Dame has not won by as many points as they won on Saturday.
2: Carr takes the shotgun snap, gives to Walton, has a hole. Uh-oh, he's across his own 10. Now it's going to be a foot race down the near sideline. 40, midfield, 40, 30, 20, 10. It's a touchdown. The second longest rushing touchdown in Notre Dame history. Jonas Walton goes 97 yards to the house.
0: On the Notre Dame Radio Network, they did anything they wanted. Number 3, Notre Dame, 58, Stanford, 7. Notre Dame's largest win in series history. Their previous was a 57-7 win in Palo Alto in 2003. So that was a beatdown. Tune in for Football Sunday as the New England Patriots host the Las Vegas Raiders. Coverage begins 12 p.m. Eastern on ESPN Radio and the ESPN app. Football Sunday on ESPN Radio is presented by Gusto. And that's a fun matchup, mainly because going into that game, you just would have thought, you know, heading into the season, that the Patriots would have the better record. But the Raiders, their one loss, of course, last week, and they hung in there against the Chiefs. So that's a big game, but so is 49ers Seahawks. Both teams appear near the top of most analyst power rankings. They square off for the first time this season in Seattle. It's a key Week 5 matchup. Hugh Myers, Mia O'Brien on game night. Zone in on the Seahawks' biggest weakness.
11: I'm still not a big Sam Darnold believer, so maybe I'm showing my ugly colors.
15: I think part of it, too, is offense sells tickets, defense wins championships. That defensive line, man, they are still waves of pass rushers unlike any other roster in the league.
11: No, you're right about that, but my thing is, you know, is if they don't have the rushing attack, are they going to ask Sam Darnold to do too much? That's what I just don't. I'm not 100% sure of.
15: I think the Jackson Smith and Jigba would take a line from Joe Burrow's book and say, throw it more.
11: Yeah, he's that good.
15: Give me the ball.
11: Yeah.
15: And by the way, he's also got Cooper Kupp, who was turning back the clock. Rashid Shaheed, AJ Barner. Like, there's still other guys they could also throw the ball to. I agree, though. I think at some point in time, it is going to come back to rue them. But I also don't know if there is another defense outside of this ragtag bunch in San Francisco, because we don't know if the Rams are fully healthy in the NFC right now, that could really challenge this Seattle offense if it wasn't to have a run game. I suppose the Minnesota Vikings, but like,
11: right.
15: Give me another defense that you think even a one-dimensional Seahawks team that would be that they would be the bugaboo. Outside of the Vikings, I really can't.
0: Well, more on the 49ers side of this matchup later. But first, here's Ed Bankin with today's top sounds.
5: 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Number 5.
16: Chris, we start with a wild Saturday of college football. In Pittsburgh, the Panthers suffered their first loss of the season at the hands of Bill Belichick's North Carolina Tar Heels. With the help of a long touchdown, it's called by Jones Angel on Learfield.
17: Edwards going to throw on first down. Steps up in the pocket and finds a man in the seam. It's Easter at the

0: Nebraska. Indiana was down at the half but rallied for a victory thanks to a Josh Hoover touchdown pass in the fourth quarter. A call from Don Fisher on Learfield.
1: Hoover takes the stab, fakes it, gets Marsh out here, wide open. Nick Marsh, 30, 20, down to the 10. Touchdown, Indiana! 44 yards, and Indiana scores again, and this crowd goes quiet.
2: Number three.
0: To baseball, where the Guardians punched their ticket to the ALCS thanks to strong pitching and one timely hit by Jose Ramirez, as heard on ESPN Radio.
3: Swing and a ball yanked down the right field line toward the corner, and Tristan Peters, watch it sail over the fence! Home run, Jose Ramirez! Just got over the top of the wall! It cleared the fence by a foot! Second home run for Ramirez in as many games! 2-0 Guardians!
2: Number two.
0: Back to college football, where Kentucky watched LSU score a touchdown and extra point in overtime, then decided to go for the win with a two-point try after getting into the end zone. Call from the JMI Sports Network.
1: Mincy, he can run it!

0: finish with a classic in the Red River rivalry as the leg of Tate Sandell took down number one Texas as time expired in the Cotton Bowl. Kelby Rowland has the call from Learfield.
1: Snap back, hold down, kick is away, driving, kick it, looks good, it is good!
2: Some elite calls that you hear on a Sunday morning. That Saturday was a great sports night in October. Ed Vankin, well done. Top Sound. Before we step to Top Sound, we're talking about this Seahawks 49ers game coming up on Sunday. We heard the analysis center from the Seahawks side. How about from the 49ers side? Brock Purdy, he talked about facing the Seahawks.
3: Every time you go up there, it is a little different, but at the same time, it is a rivalry game where, you know, it's the 49ers versus Seahawks, and both teams don't like each other, and we're going to go on their turf and obviously try to go in and play our style of ball and do what we got to do to win the game, and so I think, you know, that's the situation at hand, and obviously you got to go roll the ball out there and play for four quarters and see what happens.
2: Well, first of the Sunday matchups is across the pond in London, the morning matchup, Eagles and Jaguars. Jaguars, you know, the frequent London guests, the Eagles trying to make that break out of the slump that they're in. Mia O'Brien says the Eagles still have time to turn it around.
4: The Philadelphia Eagles are 2-2, and it feels like the sky is falling, but they play in a division right now that has the 32nd-ranked defense in the Dallas Cowboys, mm-hmm. has a New York Giants team that's currently being quarterbacked by Jameis Winston in the year of our Lord 2026, and the Washington Commanders, who may have a healthy quarterback in Jaden Daniels, they may not. They also may not have a defense for all we know, and so this is still an opportunity at hand for the Philadelphia Eagles, and so to hear Nick Sirianni saying it's a sunny day on a sunny day, like, you still have an opportunity in front of you, sir.
2: All right, so the Eagles still have time, but they better get to work. Now, we're talking all this football. So keep in mind, Sunday, NLCS begins. Two 100-win teams go head-to-head with the Dodgers and the Brewers. ESPN Radio will have all the action. Cannot wait. Tarik Skubal versus Jacob Mizorowski is your pitching matchup, game one. But coming up next, another wild night in the SEC on SportsCenter All Night.
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6: 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A full October menu from the sport's busiest month to choose from, but everything feels bigger in the SEC. Especially America's favorite alliteration showdown. The Red River Rivalries had its fair share of stunners over the years. And let's add 2026 to the list. Texas came in ranked number one, while Oklahoma was looking to find their season. And Texas took a 17-7 lead. Only once in the Brent Venables era had Oklahoma overcame a double-digit deficit. They were able to erase that, then take the lead in the fourth.
7: Pocket collapsing, helmet flies, Manning escapes, lobs downfield over the middle, it's too high, intercepted, Peyton Bowen on the run, 20 to the 10 to the 5, touchdown! Touchdown, Peyton Manning, pick 6, oh mama!
6: That's Dave Hunsinger of Learfield with the call. Oh yeah, it was that type of game in Dallas. Pick 6. What turned out to be a roller coaster game for Arch Manning. While he threw two fourth quarter INTs, he did provide a game tying fourth quarter drive.
8: The 15-yard line after the 4-yard carry, second down and 6 at the OU 15. Short side of the field, split left, nearest the boundary is Jermaine Bishop in a slot, left Ryan Wingo out wide right. For Texas, Cam Coleman on second down. Manning looking to throw. With some time. Sends it across the middle. Jermaine Bishop. Touchdown, Texas.
6: That's Craig Wade from Learfield. Extra point good. Game tied at 24. And the Longhorns had a chance to take the lead on their next possession that ended with another Manning interception, his second in that quarter. It put Oklahoma in the driver's seat. After a couple of first downs, the Sooners were in field goal range with an opportunity to win.
7: Snap back. Hold down, kick is away, driving kick, it looks good, it is good! It is good! You can unhitch the wagon! Put the ponies in the barn! The Sooners knock off number one Texas in the Cotton Bowl! Oh, mama! Tate Sandell from 47!
6: Get all your Oklahoma cliches out. They get it done. 27-24. Oklahoma, it's their first win against a number one ranked Texas team. They were 0-4-1 entering Saturday. It's their 8th win versus a number one team all time. Their first since 2007 at Missouri. They trailed again 17-7. It's a 10-point comeback. Their second largest in 5 seasons under Brent Venables. Arch Manning throws for 260 yards. He has 3 touchdowns, but the Texas quarterback did throw 2 fourth quarter INTs. Steve Sarkisian, Texas head coach, after the loss.
9: A level of frustration, a level of disappointment, a level of anger, but also a level of optimism, knowing we can get these things fixed, and we got a long season to go, a long way to go. We've got a good football team, so we're not dead. We're going to be okay. We'll get back up off the mat. I never questioned the competitive spirit of these guys or the guys in that locker room. And I think that showed again today, and that competitive spirit will show up again next Saturday.
6: Well, Texas had won 38 straight games when leading entering the fourth quarter. That streak comes to a close. Number one goes down at the hands of Oklahoma, who had a defensive touchdown and a special teams touchdown in that game. 27-24, Oklahoma knocks off number one Texas, leaves the number one door open for another team. So go to our next matchup, the on-paper Tiger matchup of the day, right? A top six battle through the hurricane in Tuscaloosa between Georgia and Alabama. The second time in more than 130 years of the series that both teams enter a meeting 5-0 or better. The other occurred on Halloween 1942. This one played to the script, close and intense.
7: Line of scrimmage, the 14. It's second down and nine for Georgia. Got to get to the five for a first down. Second down and nine. Gunner out of the gun. Phillips to his right. Gunner hands us with it. Fakes it to Peter. Gunner going to his right to the 10. To the five. Gunner dives and scores.
6: That on the Georgia Bulldogs Sports Network. 14-yard touchdown run for Stockton. It put Georgia up 17-14. The Dogs and the Tide. They were tied at 17 going into the fourth. Early in that quarter, Georgia missed the field goal that would have given them the lead, but they were able to connect on one with 5:25 left to do just that, go up three. Now, some key plays down the stretch of this game. The officials, they declined to throw a flag on Georgia safety K.J. Bolden on what appeared to be a clear pass interference penalty. The broadcast on ABC, the crew there highlighted that, yeah, that probably should have been a pass interference, including from the rules expert. Bolden sat Russell on the next play, which knocked Alabama out of field goal range. Now, Alabama hoped to get the ball back, but cornerback DeJuan Lee Jr., he drew a personal foul penalty that allowed the Bulldogs to get the first down, run out the clock, in Georgia is your winner, 20-17 over Bama on the road to lay their claim for the number one team in the land. They came in ranked number two. It's their first victory in Tuscaloosa since 2014. On to the standouts. Gunner Stockton, the quarterback, with Holly Rowe after.
10: Well, Gunner, you're just looking around right now saying this is crazy. It really is. The last time Georgia won here in Tuscaloosa in 2007, you were 3 years old. This is a precious win here. How did you get it done?
11: Yeah, I just want to first thank the Lord. I mean, this is kind of the games you dream of playing in as a kid. So, just all the blessings he gives us. But, the fight that I think our team had, or I know we had, just on offense and defense, just kept fighting. It wasn't perfect, but we found a way. So, it was awesome.
10: After a drive that you came away with no points, I saw you go over to your offensive line. Almost the same five guys played every snap in this game. How did your offensive line grind out this win?
11: Yeah, they're warriors. Just kept leaning on them, just kept fighting. And, they're some tough dudes, so just appreciate them.
10: You're down a couple of running backs tonight. Dwight Phillips was absolutely brilliant. What did you see from that young man?
11: It was insane. He ran his heart out, and Nick Peel came in. Bo Walker's running his heart out. Me and Drew, we messed up protection. He had to go block number zero. He just went and threw his face in there. So, they're just the toughness they had is awesome.
10: You walk off this field as a winner here. Hasn't happened in such a long time. How does this buoy the Georgia team moving forward?
11: Yeah, enjoy it. Like Coach Morris, enjoy it. And then we're on to, I guess, Auburn next week. So, but this will be a good one to enjoy.
6: The oldest rivalry in the South up next, but Georgia, they take out Alabama 20-17, laying their claim as the likely number one. Know somebody else who might be a little happy about that. That's Coach Kirby Smart after the game.
12: Yeah, what a great college football game, great atmosphere. I've been in a bunch of those with them, and they all seem similar, just physical game, back and forth, some critical calls, critical situations. You could go back and look at hundreds of them on there.

0: feel. And off seasons here are a thing of the past. Always College Football goes year round with analysis, opinions, and insight from the top teams from coast to coast. 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
3: I do nothing without Stanford Steve. 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
12: 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Nick Marsh, 30, 20, down to the 10. 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
2: 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A full October menu from the sport's busiest month to choose from, but everything feels bigger in the SEC. Especially America's favorite alliteration showdown. The Red River Rivalries had its fair share of stunners over the years. And let's add 2026 to the list. Texas came in ranked number one, while Oklahoma was looking to find their season. And Texas took a 17-7 lead. Only once in the Brent Venables era had Oklahoma overcame a double-digit deficit. They were able to erase that, then take the lead in the fourth.
9: Pocket collapsing, helmet flies, Manning escapes, lobs downfield over the middle, it's too high, intercepted, Peyton Bowen on the run, 20 to the 10 to the 5, touchdown, Peyton Manning, pick six, oh mama!
2: That's Dave Hunsinger of Learfield with the call. Oh yeah, it was that type of game in Dallas. Pick six. What turned out to be a roller coaster game for Arch Manning. While he threw two fourth quarter

0: INTs, he did provide a game-tying fourth-quarter drive.
1: The 15-yard line after the 4-yard carry, second down and 6 at the OU 15. And short side of the field, split left, nearest the boundary is Jermaine Bishop in the slot, left Ryan Wingo out wide right. For Texas, Cam Coleman on second down. Manning looking to throw with some time. Sends it across the middle. Jermaine Bishop, touchdown, Texas.
0: That's Craig Wade from Learfield. Extra point good. Game tied at 24. And the Longhorns had a chance to take the lead on their next possession that ended with another Manning interception, his second in that quarter. It put Oklahoma in the driver's seat. After a couple of first downs, the Sooners were in field goal range with an opportunity to win.
2: Snap back. Hold down. Kick is away. Driving. Kick it. Looks good. It is good.
0: Get all your Oklahoma cliches out. They get it done. 27-24. Oklahoma, it's their first win against a number one ranked Texas team. They were 0-4-1 entering Saturday. It's their 8th win versus a number one team all time. Their first since 2007 at Missouri. They trailed again 17-7. It's a 10-point comeback. Their second largest in 5 seasons under Brent Venables. Arch Manning throws for 260 yards. He has 3 touchdowns, but the Texas quarterback did throw 2 fourth quarter INTs. Steve Sarkisian, Texas head coach, after the loss.
3: 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We've got a good football team, so we're not dead. We'll get back.
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1: 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It's an American thing. 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
5: You knew they'd give number 19 USC a fight.
6: Second down and goal from the two. Becht will hand it off. Hansen cuts. Hansen spins. Hansen into the end zone. And they're going to mark him just shy. The head linesman runs in about a half yard shy of the goal line.
7: I'm not sure about this spot. At least looking at it live, they're going to definitely take really a look at this. And I would not be surprised if it's overturned and this is a touchdown by Hansen.
8: Play,
7: a touchdown
8: review,
7: in the box.
8: The runner's legs were up and not down. And the ball broke the plane of the goal line. Touchdown.
5: Always trust our ESPN radio crew. They see it all. They knew it was a touchdown right away. Penn State touchdown there, and they're right in this with USC early on in the game. The Trojans only lost this year, remember, a couple of weeks back against Oregon. A loss to Penn State would dampen USC's Big Ten title hopes and, of course, their playoff chances. But they were able to strike.
6: Wayman Jordan in the backfield. Snap to Beck. Short drop. Plenty of time. Throws end zone. Caught. Touchdown. Caden Dixon Wyatt, the true freshman, on a 10-yard touchdown catch. And that offensive line protects again as USC extends the lead to 7.
5: And they end up winning it by 8. An extra point through. They held on. Penn State had their chances to potentially have a game-tying drive. 31-23. USC survives on the road again. That's good when you go into Penn State at night like that. I don't care how rough Penn State's season is, although they are now 0-3 in Big Ten play for the first time since 2004. But let's hear the real recap of the game. That's Mark Kestershire and Kelly Stauffer, our ESPN radio crew from Sites. Break it down. Post-game extra.
6: Chris, thank you very much. Impressive win for USC. Kelly, last week, I wasn't sure the defense was going to hold up against the Washington Huskies in Los Angeles at the Coliseum. They did. And then they come onto the road at Penn State, hold the Nittany Lions to 23 points. Jaden Maiava throws 3 touchdown passes. Big, big win for the Trojans on the road.
7: Yeah, and the way that they won, I think, is really important. I think the defense under Gary Patterson for USC is starting to settle into kind of the things that he likes to do. Remember, that's a completely new system for a lot of these guys, obviously. And then the balance offensively. Maiava is going to be sensational. He has a lot of weapons. Most of them, you know, were in high school about this time a year
5: that's
7: ago.
5: About right.
7: And then the run game with King Miller and others that were able to be successful in that run game also. A balanced offense, a defense that is getting better by the week, and USC, I think, is going to be a handful as time goes on.
6: It's interesting, you know, we talked before the game about the length and athleticism of the defensive line, and yet, with an offensive line that was down its left tackle and its left guard, line play is key, and they gave Maiava plenty of time tonight.
7: Yeah, Vlad Diakonov, along with Kalen Miller, the twin brother of King Miller, filled in on that left side and really did it, not just a decent job. The run game came behind them plenty of times, and the pass protection mostly was immaculate. So certainly you're seeing the depth of talent in this program starting to show up for Lincoln Riley.
6: Final thought, and that would be for Penn State. They had a 17-point lead. They were looking at 4-0 at home against Wisconsin a couple of weeks ago, and now here they are, losers of 3 straight and 3-3 on the year.
7: Yeah, and we talked about they have to stop the bleeding by getting this crowd going early, and they were able to do that a little bit initially, but I think they're really searching

0: for an identity, regardless of Matt Campbell bringing in 24 Iowa State players with him, along with, you know, 20 staff members or whatever it is. There's still a learning curve. You're coming to a new conference, and all of these players, 105 of them in the same place, have to get acclimated and familiar with one another. That's going to take a minute.
1: USC 6-1 on the season. They come on the road 2,500 miles east and head home with a 31-23 win over Penn State. For Kelly Stauffer, I'm Mark Kestisher, right here on the exclusive home of the College Football Playoff, ESPN Radio and the ESPN app. Now let's go back to Chris Lewis in the studio.
2: Fantastic job, as always. So we go from one of the teams in L.A. to the other, and the surprise team maybe in all of college football, UCLA, led by Bob Chesney. The team entered unbeaten and ranked 21st in the AP poll against number 13, Oregon.
3: Knight out of a pistol set behind Diefenbach. Play action, Diefenbach rolling. Throws to Knight at the 5, to the goal line. Touchdown, UCLA! They convert the third down. They get a touchdown. And add a plus one to Otis Day and the Knights. It is Wayne Knight.
2: Creativity on 790 KABC. UCLA, 17-15 winners over number 13, Oregon. So it's UCLA 5-0 for the first time since 2022. And they beat a AP top 15 team on the road for the first time since 2014. And of course, Bob Chesney, who's their coach, came from James Madison, who had the job after Kirk Cignetti left for Indiana. Chesney's giving Cignetti vibes for a different Big Ten school. Now, as for Cignetti's current team, they played with fire on the road at Nebraska. The Hoosiers trailed by double digits entering the fourth. However, I Googled it. Indiana completed the comeback.
4: Hoover takes the stab, fakes it, gets Marsh out here wide open. Nick Marsh, 30, 20, down to the 10, touchdown!
2: A silencer, Don Fisher from Learfield. With the call, Indiana completes the comeback, their second win when trailing by 10 or more in the fourth quarter since 2004. Haven't done it much, but they win 20-17. So they get past Nebraska. Elsewhere, Ohio State, sticking with the Big Ten theme, they beat Maryland 45-16. That sets up the showdown next week, Indiana and Ohio State. Remember, that was the Big Ten championship game a season ago. One of the classics. They'll run it back in 2026. Up next, the ALCS is set. The details on SportsCenter All Night. 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
9: Good afternoon. This is Paul Keels. Cleveland Guardians live to play another day. They will host the Chicago White Sox in the deciding fifth game of the American League Divisional Series tomorrow night at Progressive Field in Cleveland. This after last night's victory in Chicago. Manager Stephen Vogt not surprised that his team handled it the way they did.
10: Yeah, you know, again, this team has answered all year. You know, we talk about it. We punch back. We knew this. It just felt, as soon as the game, you know, as soon as we went to the bullpen, it felt like it was going to be that type of a back and forth game. And I just can't applaud our guys enough for the at-bats there. You know, obviously we've seen Taylor. We know how good he is. All of our guys had, you know, laid off the tough pitches, got some good pitches, didn't try and do too much, took what they were given, and we were able to just keep adding on. So really proud of the offense and the way they stepped up tonight.
9: While the Guardians will host the White Sox tomorrow night, the National League Championship Series is set to start on Sunday night with the Los Angeles Dodgers in Milwaukee.

0: to take on the Brewers. Mike Ditka, who coached the Chicago Bears to the 1985 Super Bowl championship, passed away at age 86. That news coming today. Ditka was the first ever tight end to be inducted into the NFL Hall of Fame. He's also in the College Football Hall of Fame. Baltimore Ravens have ruled out quarterback Lamar Jackson for this week's game against Atlanta due to an ankle injury. Tyler Huntley will take his place as the starting quarterback. From college football tonight, 8th-ranked BYU hosts Iowa State. Number 20, Iowa is at Washington. Ohio State, ranked 5th, will be at home tomorrow with Maryland. That is a 4:15 kickoff at Ohio Stadium. NHL's Columbus Blue Jackets at home in Nationwide Arena tonight, hosting the Pittsburgh Penguins. This to the Ohio News Network.
1: Your Skynet overnight forecast calls for cloudy skies. We'll have a low of 56 degrees for Saturday. Mostly cloudy with a high of 78. Some rain likely in the overnight hours moving into Sunday. Rain continuing till around 1 or 2 in the afternoon on Sunday. A high of 70 degrees for Monday, Columbus Day. Mostly sunny and 79 for Skynet weather. 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
24: Complete the series comeback against the White Sox.
25: 2-0 Cleveland. Two outs in the ninth inning. The pitch. Swing and a miss. Cade Smith strikes out the side in the ninth inning. And the Cleveland Guardians, for the second time in 3 years, are headed to the American League Championship Series.
24: White Sox struck out 21 times in the game on ESPN Radio. Guardians pitching just way too much. 2-0 winners. They advance to the ALCS to take on the Rays. Details of the game, nobody better than the guys who called it. Roxy Bernstein, Greg Olson, post-game extra.
25: All right, Chris. Cleveland pitching dominant in this winner-take-all Game 5. As Gavin Williams combining with three relievers to strike out 21 tonight. It is a record for any game, regular season or postseason, for a nine-inning game, 21 strikeouts. Jose Ramirez, a two-run homer for the only offense in the bottom of the fourth. And the Cleveland Guardians rally from a 2-0 deficit to come back and win this best-of-five series, 3-2. And they're on to the American League Championship Series. But the Guardians, look, the offense was the story the last couple of games, Greg. Tonight, their pitching was dominant.
26: Absolutely. Gavin Williams showing he is going to be an ace in this league for years to come. Absolutely awesome. Fastball up out of the zone, two-seam fastball down, pitching with curveballs, pitching with a slider, and mixing things up. Had the White Sox hitters off balance all night. And then a great bullpen, Gaddis, Zabrowski, and Smith close it down.
25: Gavin Williams carried a no-hitter into the sixth. He struck out 12, tying a Cleveland postseason record for the most strikeouts in a game. And Stephen Vogt wasn't exactly sure what they would get out of him. After Williams closed out Game 4, turns around and starts Game 5, and he had that no-hitter going, and the White Sox, a lot of times, weren't even close to touching him.
26: No, they really weren't. And you know what? It's funny. I think it actually tuned him up because his breaking ball was a little bit sharper. He landed a lot of first-pitch curveballs to get ahead, protecting that 100-mile-an-hour fastball that he shows. And then he'd also use a sweeper. So completely different looks that he was showing. He was locked in, and I think that Thursday night outing really did that.
25: Speaking of locked in, so is Jose Ramirez right now. After a slow start to the series, He carried the Cleveland offense the last three games to win this series.
26: Yeah, and one of the best players on the planet steps up when the Guardians needed him most. Down 2-0 in a hole. No offensive production whatsoever going on here in Cleveland. And they go to Chicago, and Jose wakes up, and it's game on. You see the great offense that the Guardians had all season long, and then he does it again tonight.
25: The Cleveland Guardians on to the American League Championship Series for the second time in 3 years, becoming just the fourth team in Major League history after dropping the first two games of this series at home in a best of five, come back to win it as they win this winner-take-all Game 5 as they shut out the White Sox on three hits. 2-0, the Guardians advance. They'll play Tampa Bay in the ALCS. For Greg Olson, I'm Roxy Bernstein right here in your home for every pitch of the postseason. Major League Baseball and ESPN Radio and the ESPN app as we go back to Chris Lewis in the studio.
24: Pardon the pun, but those guys, they rocked it on the call all night long. What a game. What a win for the Guardians. 2-0. Pitching dominant. They're on to the ALCS. MLB postseason is on ESPN Radio. 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College football had a day Saturday, and it started early with the SEC, continued all night long. The headline, number one, goes down.
7: The left footer, Tate Sandell. Out of the hold of the punter, Jacob Ulrich. Ben Anderson, the snapper. Sandell steps back, measures off his distance. 47-yard field goal try for Sandell. There's the snap. It was juggled a little bit, but the hold and the kick on the way, and the kick is good, and Oklahoma's won it. Sandell knocks home a 47-yard field goal, and the Sooners have pulled the upset, beating the Longhorns in the Red River Rivalry, the final 27-24.
24: That's Craig Way from Learfield, the Texas call, as it's Oklahoma that wins the game, 27-24 on the field goal right at the end, 47 yards. Comeback for Oklahoma. They were down 17-7, and they stormed back to win it. Arch Manning, 2 fourth-quarter INTs. He also threw 3 touchdowns, a roller coaster game. Second-largest comeback in the Brent Venables era for Oklahoma, and he chatted with Katie George of ABC after.
9: For a touchdown. Offense put together a 2-minute drive and got us in great position. 2 fantastic plays by Satanian, good throws by John. And, you know, 2 things can be true. Well, they can, we're 4-0 coming in, we're 2-2 coming in. They're ranked number one, and we ain't that bad. And when we put it all together, get out of our own way, take care of the football, good things happen. We got a really good football team. And, says and what everybody else thinks. It only matters what we believe and what we do. And our guys have refused to break and continue to believe and continue to put the work in and continue to improve. We did it with several good players that didn't play today. And, you know, for the guys, it's like, now what? You know, now what?
11: Speaking of that, you beat your rival, the number one team in the nation. What does this do for your group moving forward?
9: Yeah, it makes us 3-2. We got a really good Kentucky team coming into Norman next week, and we got to keep getting better. Hopefully we'll get a few guys back and handle this. You know, we got to manage the success too. You know, again, we wanted to be 3-2. We did that. You know, it's going to be a fun bus ride home.
11: I'm sure it is. Congratulations, Coach. Okay, well done.
9: Sure. Thank you.
24: Brent Venables after the win over Texas, and little did he know that later on in the day, Kentucky would beat number 10 LSU. So, yeah, you got your hands full. Welcome to life in the SEC. Every week, you get a fight. Tell that to Florida. One more shocker in the SEC in the swamp between South Carolina and Florida. The Gamecocks went into Gainesville and kicked some gator tail.
12: 3rd and 5 from the 22. In a pistol, Sellers takes the snap. Half roll to the right. He throws. Wide open. Caught. Touchdown, South Carolina. Lex Cyrus. Nobody covered him. Wide open in the end zone. And it is all
24: You can rightfully hear the shock on Troy Clarity's voice on ESPN Radio with the call. South Carolina 38, number 16, Florida 19. Yeah, they doubled them up on the road to get the win. Troy Clarity, Max Starks, they had the ESPN Radio call. What were their thoughts post-game extra?
13: All right, thank you to Chris Lewis. 38-19, the final score. South Carolina knocks off number 16, Florida. Gators got off to a good start, scored the first 7 points of the game. But then South Carolina started to gain momentum, got a crucial interception at the end of the first half, went ahead 17-10 at that point, and never looked back from there.
14: No, they never looked back, and going into half with a 7-point lead, and then, of course, the lightning delay that kind of held things off for a little bit. But they did not cool down the Gamecocks and their offense, getting turnovers in the third quarter, putting points up for the first time this season in the third quarter. Yeah. So really exercising that demon, and then three big turnovers in that game. We don't count the fourth one because it was on a two-point conversion because you can't return it back. But just being smothering and stifling this Gators offense is still looking for answers without Jaden Baugh as your main option because teams have committed to stopping him. And Aaron Filo looking for that consistent receiver that's not Vernell Brown III. Yep. So very tough sledding, but a great job by the Gamecocks in their offense and defense playing a complete game, a four-quarter game, for the first time this season.
13: In some weird kind of way, it seemed like there was a bit of a role reversal. South Carolina, not a clean operation throughout much of its SEC games coming into the day. They played super clean today. Meanwhile, Florida looked a bit out of sorts throughout much of the afternoon.
14: And you talk about the turnover battle. I mean, that's been the biggest thing. They reverted because they came into this game with 8 turnovers on the season. Clean sheet today.
13: Yeah.
14: Put a goose egg in the right category. And for Florida, the 3. And that's really the difference because this game was pretty equal. 20-22 on first downs. You had almost 400 yards by Florida. And you had right at 400 yards by South Carolina right before they took those 2 knees. It probably got them 2 yards, so they finished at 398. But a very balanced game. Time of possession also the same, but critical errors in the red zone, fumbling the ball, turning it over on the plus side of the field. Yep. On an interception. Those are the things that hurt you, and South Carolina took full advantage. Lenore Seller, 4 touchdown throws on the day, 1 rushing touchdown, and a very decisive victory for South Carolina and Shane Beamer.
13: Florida at Texas next week. Meanwhile, South Carolina has the bye week and the Gamecocks snapping an 8-game SEC losing streak and doing so in a big way. 38-19, the Gamecocks beat the 16th-ranked Gators. For Max Starks, I'm Troy Clarity, right here on the exclusive home of the College Football Playoff, ESPN Radio, and the ESPN app. Let's go back to Chris in the studio.
24: Always fun to hear Troy on the call, Max as well, and yeah, that's right. What a shocker. South Carolina goes on the road and pulverizes Florida. SportsCenter all night. Chris Lewis here on ESPN Radio. Keeping the theme, SEC, Ole Miss, blast, pass, Vanderbilt.
15: It's going to be a big boy football day. They've got the jumbo package in here. Let's see if they can run right behind it.
16: Sanders breaks the huddle and goes to the 2-yard line. Now here comes the rest of the guys. Marius Brown in the backfield. There's the snap and a fake on a handoff. He's going to dump it to Brown for a touchdown. Big guy with 6. Jamarius Brown.
24: Yes, you get a lineman a touchdown. That's the things that you can do when you're up comfortably. Dave Kellum from Learfield with the call. Yes, lineman touchdown, 52-17. It was all Ole Miss. Other SEC scores, Missouri 27, Texas A&M 6. Tennessee sneaks past Arkansas 24-17. Let's go over to the Big 12. Oklahoma State, UCF, it was a high-scoring game. Oklahoma State, though, surprisingly, continues to look sharp.
16: Mestemaker backpedals into the shotgun. He has Hawkins to his left. Second and goal. He gets the ball. Fakes a handoff. Throws over the middle. Wide open. Throws it to Wyatt Young. Pistols firing. Touchdown, Oklahoma State. Wyatt Young wide open.
24: Dave Hunsinger, Learfield on the call. Oklahoma State 42, UCF 28. Oklahoma State 40 points, 3 straight games, their longest such streak since 2002. This is like the throwback Oklahoma State that we're seeing. Other Big 12 scores, Utah 41, Kansas 24, and Houston dominates Kansas State 35.

0: 16. This noteworthy in the ACC, North Carolina 21, Pitt 17. Pitt came in ranked 25th. So for North Carolina, it is their first win against an AP-ranked team under Bill Belichick. They were 0-2 prior to that win against Pitt. Cal beats Virginia Tech 25-20. Coming up next, Notre Dame. They set a record against Stanford. This is SportsCenter All Night on ESPN Radio.
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4: Good afternoon. This is Paul Keels. Cleveland Guardians live to play another day. They will host the Chicago White Sox in the deciding fifth game of the American League Divisional Series tomorrow night at Progressive Field in Cleveland. This after last night's victory in Chicago. Manager Stephen Vogt, not surprised that his team handled it the way they did.
5: Yeah, you know, again, this team has answered all year. You know, we talk about it. We punch back. We knew this. It just felt, as soon as the game, you know, as soon as we went to the bullpen, it felt like it was going to be that type of a back and forth game. And I just can't applaud our guys enough for the at-bats there. You know, obviously we've seen Taylor. We know how good he is. All of our guys had, you know, laid off the tough pitches, got some good pitches, didn't try and do too much, took what they were given, and we were able to just keep adding on. So really proud of the offense and the way they stepped up tonight.
4: While the Guardians will host the White Sox tomorrow night, the National League Championship Series is set to start on Sunday night with the Los Angeles Dodgers in Milwaukee to take on the Brewers. Mike Ditka, who coached the Chicago Bears to the 1985 Super Bowl championship, passed away at age 86. That news coming today. Ditka was the first ever tight end to be inducted into the NFL Hall of Fame. He's also in the College Football Hall of Fame. Baltimore Ravens have ruled out quarterback Lamar Jackson for this week's game against Atlanta due to an ankle injury. Tyler Huntley will take his place as the starting quarterback. From college football tonight, 8th-ranked BYU hosts Iowa State. Number 20, Iowa is at Washington. Ohio State, ranked 5th, will be at home tomorrow with Maryland. That is a 4:15 kickoff at Ohio Stadium. NHL's Columbus Blue Jackets at home in Nationwide Arena tonight, hosting the Pittsburgh Penguins. 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
6: Your Skynet overnight forecast calls for cloudy skies. We'll have a low of 56 degrees for Saturday. Mostly cloudy with a high of 78. Some rain likely in the overnight hours moving into Sunday. Rain continuing till around 1 or 2 in the afternoon on Sunday. A high of 70 degrees for Monday, Columbus Day. Mostly sunny and 79. Poor Skynet weather. 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
1: 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Notre Dame, Stanford, they've been playing each other for a long time. And all their prior meetings, Notre Dame has not won by as many points as they won on Saturday.
2: Carr takes the shotgun snap, gives to Walton, has a hole. Uh-oh, he's across his own 10. Now it's going to be a foot race down the near sideline. 40, midfield, 40, 30, 20, 10. It's a touchdown. The second longest rushing touchdown in Notre Dame history. Jonas Walton goes 97 yards to the house.
1: On the Notre Dame Radio Network, they did anything they wanted. Number 3, Notre Dame, 58, Stanford, 7. Notre Dame's largest win in series history. Their previous was a 57-7 win in Palo Alto in 2003. So that was a beatdown. Tune in for Football Sunday as the New England Patriots host the Las Vegas Raiders. 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And that's a fun matchup, mainly because going into that game, you just would have thought, you know, heading into the season, that the Patriots would have the better record. But the Raiders, their one loss, of course, last week, and they hung in there against the Chiefs. So that's a big game, but so is 49ers Seahawks. Both teams appear near the top of most analyst power rankings. They square off for the first time this season in Seattle. It's a key Week 5 matchup. Q Myers, Mia O'Brien on game night. 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
3: I'm still not a big Sam Darnold believer, so maybe I'm showing my ugly colors.
4: I think part of it, too, is offense sells tickets, defense wins championships. That defensive line, man, they are still waves of pass rushers unlike any other roster in the league.
3: No, you're right about that, but my thing is, you know, is if they don't have the rushing attack, are they going to ask Sam Darnold to do too much? That's what I just don't. I'm not 100% sure of.
4: I think the Jackson Smith and Jigba would take a line from Joe Burrow's book and say, throw it more.
3: Yeah, he's that good.
4: Give me the ball.
3: Yeah.
4: And by the way, he's also got Cooper Kupp, who was turning back the clock. Rashid Shaheed, AJ Barner. Like, there's still other guys that could also throw the ball to. I agree, though. I think at some point in time, it is going to come back to rue them. But I also don't know if there is another defense outside of this ragtag bunch in San Francisco, because we don't know if the Rams are fully healthy in the NFC right now, that could really challenge this Seattle offense if it wasn't to have a run game. I suppose the Minnesota Vikings, but like,
3: right.
4: Give me another defense that you think even a one-dimensional Seahawks team that they would be the bugaboo. Outside of the Vikings, I really can't.
1: Well, more on the 49ers side of this matchup later. But first, here's Ed Bankin with today's top sounds.
0: SportsCenter All Night. Number 5.
5: Chris, we start with a wild Saturday of college football. In Pittsburgh, the Panthers suffered their first loss of the season at the hands of Bill Belichick's North Carolina Tar Heels. With the help of a long touchdown, it's called by Jones Angel on near field.
6: Edwards going to throw on first down. Steps up in the pocket and finds a man in the seam. It's Easter at the 50.

0: In Nebraska, Indiana was down at the half but rallied for a victory thanks to a Josh Hoover touchdown pass in the fourth quarter. The call from Don Fisher on Learfield.
1: Hoover takes the snap, fakes it, gets Marsh out here, wide open. Nick Marsh, 30, 20, down to the 10, touchdown Indiana! 44 yards and Indiana scores again and this crowd goes quiet.
2: Number three.
0: To baseball, where the Guardians punched their ticket to the ALCS thanks to strong pitching and one timely hit by Jose Ramirez, as heard on ESPN Radio.
3: Swing and a ball yanked down the right field line toward the corner, and Tristan Peters watch it sail over the fence. Home run, Jose Ramirez! Just got over the top of the wall. It cleared the fence by a foot. Second home run for Ramirez in as many games. 2-0 Guardians.
2: Number two.
0: Back to college football, where Kentucky watched LSU score a touchdown and extra point in overtime, then decided to go for the win with a two-point try after getting into the end zone. Call from the JMI Sports Network.
1: Mincy, he can run it, and he does! Oh my, 2 points, and Kentucky wins the game in overtime! Oh my goodness! Andre Woodson scored on the same kind of play in regulation against LSU in 2007.
0: We finish with a classic in the Red River rivalry as the leg of Tate Sandell took down number one Texas as time expired in the Cotton Bowl. Kelby Rowland has the call from Learfield.
4: Snap back, hold down, kick is away, driving.

0: some elite calls that you hear on a Sunday morning. Notice that Saturday was a great sports night in October. Ed Bankin, well done. Top Sound. Before we step to Top Sound, we're talking about this Seahawks 49ers game coming up on Sunday. We heard the analysis center from the Seahawks side. How about from the 49ers side? Brock Purdy, he talked about facing the Seahawks.
1: Every time you go up there, it is a little different, but at the same time, it is a rivalry game where, you know, it's the 49ers versus the Seahawks, and both teams don't like each other, and we're going to go on their turf and obviously try to go in and play our style of ball and do what we got to do to win the game, and so I think, you know, that's the situation at hand, and obviously you got to go roll the ball out there and play for four quarters and see what happens.
0: Well, first of the Sunday matchups is across the pond in London, the morning matchup, Eagles and Jaguars. Jaguars, you know, the frequent London guests, the Eagles trying to make that break out of the slump that they're in. Mia O'Brien says the Eagles still have time to turn it around.
2: The Philadelphia Eagles are 2-2, and it feels like the sky is falling, but they play in a division right now that has the 32nd ranked defense in the Dallas Cowboys, has a New York Giants team that's currently being quarterbacked by Jameis Winston in the year of our Lord 2026, and the Washington Commanders, who may have a healthy quarterback in Jaden Daniels, they may not. They also may not have a defense for all we know. And so this is still an opportunity at hand for the Philadelphia Eagles. And so to hear Nick Sirianni saying it's a sunny day on a sunny day, like, you still have an opportunity in front of you, sir.
0: All right, so the Eagles still have time, but they better get to work. Now, we're talking all this football. Should keep in mind, Sunday, NLCS begins. Two 100-win teams go head-to-head with the Dodgers and the Brewers. ESPN Radio will have all the action. Cannot wait. Tarik Skubal versus Jacob Mizorowski is your pitching matchup, game one. But coming up next, another wild night in the SEC on SportsCenter All Night.
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0: 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A full October menu from the sports busiest month to choose from, but everything feels bigger in the SEC. Especially America's favorite alliteration showdown. The Red River Rivalries had its fair share of stunners over the years. And let's add 2026 to the list. Texas came in ranked number one, while Oklahoma was looking to find their season. And Texas took a 17-7 lead. Only once in the Brent Venables era had Oklahoma overcame a double-digit deficit. They were able to erase that, then take the lead in the fourth.
22: Pocket collapsing, helmet flies, Manning escapes, lobs downfield over the middle, it's too high, intercepted, Peyton Bowen on the run, 20 to the 10 to the 5, touchdown! Touchdown, Peyton Manning, pick six, oh mama!
0: That's Toby Rowland from Learfield. It was that type of game in Dallas. Pick six. What turned out to be a roller coaster game for Arch Manning. While he threw two fourth quarter INTs, he did provide a game tying fourth quarter drive.
23: The 15 yard line after the 4 yard carry, second down and six at the OU 15. And short side of the field, split left, nearest the boundary is Jermaine Bishop in a slot left, Ryan Wingo out wide right. For Texas, Cam Coleman on second down. Manning looking to throw. With some time. Sends it across the middle. Jermaine Bishop. Touchdown, Texas.
0: That's Craig Wade from Learfield. Extra point good. Game tied at 24. And the Longhorns had a chance to take the lead on their next possession that ended with another Manning interception, his second in that quarter. It put Oklahoma in the driver's seat. After a couple of first downs, the Sooners were in field goal range with an opportunity to win.
22: Snap back. Hold down. Kick is away. Driving kick. It looks good. It is good. It is good. You can unhitch the wagon. Put the ponies in the barn. The Sooners knock off number one Texas in the Cotton Bowl. Oh, mama. Tate Sandell from 47.
0: get all your Oklahoma cliches out. They get it done. 27-24. Oklahoma, it's their first win against a number one ranked Texas team. They were 0-4-1 entering Saturday. It's their eighth win versus a number one team all time. Their first since 2007 at Missouri. They trailed again 17-7. It's a 10-point comeback. Their second largest in five seasons under Brent Venables. Arch Manning throws for 260 yards. He has three touchdowns, but the Texas quarterback did throw two fourth quarter INTs. Steve Sarkisian, Texas head coach, after the loss.
12: A level of frustration, a level of disappointment, a level of anger, but also a level of optimism, knowing we can get these things fixed, and we got a long season to go, a long way to go. We've got a good football team, so we're not dead. We're going to be okay. We'll get back up off the mat. I never questioned the competitive spirit of these guys or the guys in that locker room, and I think that showed again today, and that competitive spirit will show up again next Saturday.
0: Well, Texas had won 38 straight games when leading entering the fourth quarter. That streak comes to a close. Number one goes down at the hands of Oklahoma, who had a defensive touchdown and a special teams touchdown in that game. 27-24, Oklahoma knocks off number one Texas, leaves the number one door open for another team. So go to our next matchup, the on-paper Tiger matchup of the day, right? A top six battle through the hurricane in Tuscaloosa between Georgia and Alabama. The second time in more than 130 years of the series that both teams enter a meeting 5-0 or better. The other occurred on Halloween 1942. This one played to the script, close and intense.
22: Line of scrimmage, the 14. It's second down and nine for Georgia. Got to get to the five for a first down. Second down and nine. Gunner out of the gun. Phillips to his right. Gunner hands us with it. Fakes it to Pete. Gunner going to his right to the 10, to the 5. Gunner dives and scores.
0: That on the Georgia Bulldogs Sports Network. 14-yard touchdown run for Stockton. It put Georgia up 17-14. The Dogs and the Tide. They were tied at 17 going into the fourth. Early in that quarter, Georgia missed the field goal that would have given them the lead, but they were able to connect on one with 5:25 left to do just that, go up three. Now, some key plays down the stretch of this game. The officials, they declined to throw a flag on Georgia safety K.J. Bolden on what appeared to be a clear pass interference penalty. The broadcast on ABC, the crew there highlighted that, yeah, that probably should have been a pass interference, including from the rules expert. Bolden sat Russell on the next play, which knocked Alabama out of field goal range. Now, Alabama hoped to get the ball back, but cornerback DeJuan Lee Jr., he drew a personal foul penalty that allowed the Bulldogs to get the first down, run out the clock, and Georgia is your winner, 20-17 over Bama on the road to lay their claim for the number one team in the land. They came in ranked number two. It's their first victory in Tuscaloosa since 2014. On to the standouts. Gunner Stockton, the quarterback, with Holly Rowe after.
13: Well, Gunner, you're just looking around right now saying this is crazy. It really is. The last time Georgia won here in Tuscaloosa in 2007, you were 3 years old. This is a precious win here. How did you get it done?
14: Yeah, I just want to first thank the board. I mean, it's kind of the games you dream of playing in as a kid. So, you know, just all the blessings he gives us. But, you know, the fight that I think our team had, or I know we had, just on offense and defense, just kept fighting. It wasn't perfect, but we found a way. So, it was awesome.
13: After a drive that you came away with no points, I saw you go over to your offensive line. Almost the same five guys played every snap in this game. How did your offensive line grind out this win?
14: Yeah, they're warriors. Just kept leaning on them, just kept fighting. And, you know, they're some tough dudes, so just appreciate them.
13: You're down a couple of running backs tonight. Dwight Phillips was absolutely brilliant. What did you see from that young man?
14: It was insane. He ran his heart out, and, you know, Nick Peel came in. Bo Walker's running his heart out. The one with me and Drew, we messed up protection. He had to go block number zero. He just went and threw his face in there. So, you know, they're just the toughness they had is awesome.
13: You walk off this field as a winner here. Hasn't happened in such a long time. How does this buoy the Georgia team moving forward?
14: Yeah, enjoy it. Like Coach Morris, enjoy it. And then we're on to, I guess, Auburn next week. So, but this will be a good one to enjoy.
0: The oldest rivalry in the South up next, but Georgia, they take out Alabama 20-17, laying their claim as the likely number one. Know somebody else who might be a little happy about that. That's Coach Kirby Smart after the game.
1: Yeah, what a great college football game, great atmosphere. I've been in a bunch of those with them, and they all seemed similar. You know, just physical game, back and forth, some critical calls, critical situations. You could go back and look at hundreds of them on there. At the end of the day, our quarterback played well enough for us to win, but it was a really extremely physical football game. And I have a lot of respect for Alabama. I got a lot of respect for Coach DeBoer, a lot of respect for their team, how they play. And another week in the SEC, because humility is a week away, as you saw today. So it's going to be physical. It's going to be tough.
0: The SEC had one more classic Saturday night. On to Lexington, where Kentucky was hosting number 10 LSU. After a couple of missed field goals in the fourth that would have tied it, Kentucky finally made one at the end of regulation to send it to OT. LSU scored the first touchdown. Kentucky countered with a touchdown. The Wildcats elected to go for two and the win.
2: Rodriguez sets up on the right side with Darby and Ferguson. They're all just outside the right tackle. To the left side come Miller and Skinner. So Boyer's not in there. And now the three guys to the right split out wide. Minchie, he can run it, and he does!
3: Oh my!
2: 2 points, and Kentucky wins the game in overtime!
3: Oh my goodness!
2: Andre Woodson scored on the same kind of play in regulation against LSU in 2007.
0: It's a party with a great memory on JMI Sports Network. I have a feeling they remember those classic wins over LSU. They do not fall out the memory of many in Lexington. What a game. Kentucky wins on a two-point conversion in the first overtime. Their second overtime win over an AP top 10 opponent in program history. The other was 2007 against number one LSU, three overtime. So yeah, you rewind the clock back. Of course, you remember those games. It's their second straight week winning 35-34 in overtime. They defeated South Carolina by the same score in OT last week. First FBS team with consecutive one-point wins in overtime since OT was instituted in 1996. It was a classic game. SportsCenter all night, Chris Lewis here on ESPN Radio. Some big-time college football, but October still known for the baseball postseason. The theme of the divisional round, short series. Only the Guardians and White Sox series made it the distance, leading to a winner-take-all Game 5 in Cleveland. Gavin Williams got the start for the Guardians, and he was dealing early.
20: Through 17 pitches to get the final three outs of Game 4, now starting Game 5. The windup and the 0-2 to Murakami. Swing and a miss! Elevated fastball to 100 as Williams strikes out the side here in the fourth. Nine strikeouts for Gavin Williams.
0: The call on ESPN Radio. Nine strikeouts in the fourth inning, and really, he was only getting revved up. He had his nasty stuff, Williams, for the most important outing of the season, and as you heard mentioned, just right after closing out the previous game, the righty had double-digit strikeouts before the end of the fifth inning. But Cleveland needed some offense. Jose Ramirez was there.
20: Burke, the 2-2 pitch. Swing and a ball yanked down the right field line toward the corner, and Tristan Peters watch it sail over the fence. Home run, Jose Ramirez just got over the top of the wall. It cleared the fence by a foot. Second home run for Ramirez in as many games. 2-0 Guardians.
0: Get this, it's his sixth career postseason home run. Five of them have given the Guardians the lead. That breaks a tie with Jim Thome for the most go-ahead home runs in Cleveland postseason history. But the story of the game was the Guardians pitching. We mentioned Williams. He went 5 2/3, allowed just one hit, no runs, two walks, 12 strikeouts, which tied a franchise playoff record. He allowed his first hit with two outs in the sixth inning. And he wasn't the only one to shut the White Sox down.
20: Cade Smith, first base side of the hill, upright, and a 3-2. Swing and a miss! Splitter got him! 20! 20 strikeouts for Cleveland pitching tonight.
0: Insanity. 20 strikeouts. And a 2-0 win. Cleveland beats Chicago. White Sox go down. Guardians move on to the ALCS to face the Rays, where they lost 5 of the 6 meetings against the Rays this year. But worry about that another day, Cleveland. You're moving on to the ALCS, and you have to chat with Gavin Williams right after that.

0: kind of start with Jesse Rogers.
1: Gavin, a historic performance. How did you feel when you took the mound after just one day off?
2: I felt good. I mean, the other day was a bullpen day. I mean, I think the live reps helped me, so nothing about it. Just touching the mound and had to go out there and do a job no matter what.
1: The velocity had an uptick in it. Was that because of the adrenaline of this crowd?
2: Yeah, you could say so. I feel like my velocity's been there all year. I've been throwing hard all year, been working on some things, and it's helped out a lot.
1: As this game is evolving for you, are you feeling better and better?
2: Absolutely. I think I'm learning every day still. Still got a lot of things to learn, but we're going to get there.
1: Describe this atmosphere right now. We're in pandemonium.
2: Cleveland's awesome. I love this place, and I mean, just look at the fans. They bring the energy every day. It doesn't matter if it's 30 degrees or 100 degrees, they're still going to be here.
1: You ready for Tampa Bay, Junior Caminero in the group?
2: Absolutely. We're going to be ready for anybody. We got a lot to do.
1: Congrats. We'll see you down.
2: Thank you. Appreciate it.
0: Game 5, Guardians 2-0 win over the White Sox. They advance to the ALCS. Coming up next, the Big Ten had some big results. 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
3: 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Confidence is soaring in New England following a huge road win in Buffalo. Now the Patriots face another tough test as Kirk Cousins and the 3-1 Las Vegas Raiders come to town. 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
3: As I went through school, one giant question loomed over me. What did I want to be? First,
1: your Constitution.

0: will hand it off. Hansen cuts. Hansen spins. Hansen into the end zone. And they're going to mark him just shy. The head linesman runs in about a half yard shy of the goal line.
1: I'm not sure about this spot. At least looking at it live, they're going to definitely take really a look at this. And I would not be surprised if it's overturned and this is a touchdown by
2: Hansen.
1: A touchdown
2: review,
1: in the box.
2: The runner's legs were up and not down. And the ball broke the plane of the goal line. It's a touchdown.
3: Always trust our ESPN radio crew. They see it all. They knew it was a touchdown right away. Penn State, touchdown there. And they're right in this with USC early on in the game. The Trojans only lost this year. Remember, a couple of weeks back against Oregon, a loss to Penn State would dampen USC's Big Ten title hopes and, of course, their playoff chances. But they were able to strike.
0: Wayman Jordan in the backfield. Snap to Beck. Short drop. Plenty of time. Throws end zone. Caught. Touchdown. Caden Dixon Wyatt, the true freshman, on a 10-yard touchdown catch. And that offensive line protects again as USC extends the lead to 7.
3: And they end up winning it by 8. An extra point through. They held on. Penn State had their chances to potentially have a game-tying drive. 31-23. USC survives on the road again. That's good when you go into Penn State at night like that. I don't care how rough Penn State's season is, although they are now 0-3 in Big Ten play for the first time since 2004. But let's hear the real recap of the game. That's Mark Kestershire and Kelly Stauffer, our ESPN radio crew from Sites. Break it down. Post-game extra.
0: Chris, thank you very much. Impressive win for USC. Kelly, last week, I wasn't sure the defense was going to hold up against the Washington Huskies in Los Angeles at the Coliseum. They did. And then they come onto the road at Penn State, hold the Nittany Lions to 23 points. Jaden Maiava throws 3 touchdown passes. Big, big win for the Trojans on the road.
1: Yeah, and the way that they won, I think, is really important. I think the defense under Gary Patterson for USC is starting to settle into kind of the things that he likes to do. Remember, that's a completely new system for a lot of these guys, obviously. And then the balance offensively. Maiava is going to be sensational. He has a lot of weapons. Most of them, you know, were in high school about this time a year
0: that's
1: ago.
0: About right.
1: And then the run game with King Miller and others that were able to be successful in that run game also. A balanced offense, a defense that is getting better by the week, and USC, I think, is going to be a handful as time goes on.
0: It's interesting. You know, we talked before the game about the length and athleticism of the defensive line, and yet with an offensive line that was down its left tackle and its left guard, line play is key, and they gave Maiava plenty of time tonight.
1: Yeah, Vlad Diakonov, along with Kalen Miller, the twin brother of King Miller, filled in on that left side and really did it, not just a decent job. The run game came behind them plenty of times, and the pass protection mostly was immaculate. So certainly you're seeing the depth of talent in this program starting to show up for Lincoln Riley.
0: Final thought, and that would be for Penn State. They had a 17-point lead. They were looking at 4-0 at home against Wisconsin a couple of weeks ago, and now here they are, losers of 3 straight and 3-3 on the year.
1: Yeah, and we talked about they have to stop the bleeding by getting this crowd going early, and they were able to do that a little bit initially, but I think they're really searching for an identity. Regardless of Matt Campbell bringing in 24 Iowa State players with him, along with, you know, 20 staff members or whatever it is, there's still a learning curve. You're coming to a new conference, and all of these players, 105 of them in the same place, have to get acclimated and familiar with one another. That's going to take a minute.
0: USC 6-1 on the season. They come on the road 2,500 miles east and head home with a 31-23 win over Penn State. For Kelly Stauffer, I'm Mark Kestershire, right here on the exclusive home of the College Football Playoff, ESPN Radio, and the ESPN app. Now let's go back to Chris Lewis in the studio.
3: Fantastic job, as always. So we go from one of the teams in L.A. to the other, and the surprise team maybe in all of college football, UCLA, led by Bob Chesney. The team entered unbeaten and ranked 21st in the AP poll against number 13, Oregon.
4: Knight out of a pistol set behind Diefenbach. Play action, Diefenbach rolling. Throws to Knight at the 5, to the goal line. Touchdown, UCLA! They convert the third down. They get a touchdown. And add a +1 to Otis Day and the Knights. It is Wayne.

0: night.
1: Creativity on 790 KABC. UCLA 17-15 winners over number 13 Oregon. So it's UCLA 5-0 for the first time since 2022, and they beat a AP top 15 team on the road for the first time since 2014. And of course, Bob Chesney, who's their coach, came from James Madison, who had the job after Kirk Cignetti left for Indiana. Chesney's giving Cignetti vibes for a different Big Ten school. Now, as for Cignetti's current team, they played with fire on the road at Nebraska. The Hoosiers trailed by double digits entering the fourth. However, I Googled it. Indiana completed the comeback.
2: Hoover takes the stab, fakes it, gets Marsh out here wide open. Nick Marsh, 30, 20, down to the 10, touchdown.
1: A silencer, Don Fisher from Learfield. With the call, Indiana completes the comeback, their second win when trailing by 10 or more in the fourth quarter since 2004. Haven't done it much, but they win 20-17. So they get past Nebraska. Elsewhere, Ohio State, sticking with the Big Ten theme, they beat Maryland 45-16. That sets up the showdown next week, Indiana and Ohio State. Remember, that was the Big Ten championship game a season ago. One of the classics. They'll run it back in 2026. Up next, the ALCS is set. The details on SportsCenter All Night. 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
5: Good afternoon. This is Paul Keels. Cleveland Guardians live to play another day. They will host the Chicago White Sox in the deciding fifth game of the American League Divisional Series tomorrow night at Progressive Field in Cleveland. This after last night's victory in Chicago, manager Stephen Vogt not surprised that his team handled it the way they did.
6: Yeah, you know, again, this team has answered all year. You know, we talk about it. We punch back. We knew this. It just felt as soon as the game, you know, as soon as we went to the bullpen, it felt like it was going to be that type of a back and forth game. And I just can't applaud our guys enough for the at-bats there. You know, obviously we've seen Taylor. We know how good he is. All of our guys had, you know, laid off the tough pitches, got some good pitches, didn't try and do too much, took what they were given, and we were able to just keep adding on. So really proud of the offense and the way they stepped up tonight.
5: While the Guardians will host the White Sox tomorrow night, the National League Championship Series is set to start on Sunday night with the Los Angeles Dodgers in Milwaukee to take on the Brewers. Mike Ditka, who coached the Chicago Bears to the 1985 Super Bowl championship, passed away at age 86. That news coming today. Ditka was the first ever tight end to be inducted into the NFL Hall of Fame. He's also in the College Football Hall of Fame. Baltimore Ravens have ruled out quarterback Lamar Jackson for this week's game against Atlanta due to an ankle injury. Tyler Huntley will take his place as the starting quarterback. From college football tonight, 8th-ranked BYU hosts Iowa State. Number 20, Iowa is at Washington. Ohio State, ranked 5th, will be at home tomorrow with Maryland. That is a 4:15 kickoff at Ohio Stadium. NHL's Columbus Blue Jackets at home in Nationwide Arena tonight, hosting the Pittsburgh Penguins. This the Ohio News Network.
7: Your Skynet overnight forecast calls for cloudy skies. We'll have a low of 56 degrees for Saturday. Mostly cloudy with a high of 78. Some rain likely in the overnight hours moving into Sunday. Rain continuing till around 1 or 2 in the afternoon on Sunday, a high of 70 degrees. For Monday, Columbus Day, mostly sunny and 79. Poor Skynet weather. 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
1: Series comeback against the White Sox.
9: 2-0 Cleveland. Two outs in the ninth inning. The pitch. Swing and a miss. Cape Smith strikes out the side in the ninth inning. And the Cleveland Guardians, for the second time in 3 years, are headed to the American League Championship Series.
1: White Sox struck out 21 times in the game on ESPN Radio. Guardians pitching just way too much. 2-0 winners. They advance to the ALCS to take on the Rays. Details of the game, nobody better than the guys who called it. Roxy Bernstein, Greg Olson, post-game extra.
9: All right, Chris. Cleveland pitching dominant in this winner-take-all Game 5. As Gavin Williams combining with three relievers to strike out 21 tonight. It is a record for any game, regular season or postseason, for a nine-inning game, 21 strikeouts. Jose Ramirez, a two-run homer for the only offense in the bottom of the fourth. And the Cleveland Guardians rallied from a 2-0 deficit to come back and win this best-of-five series, 3-2. And they're on to the American League Championship Series. But the Guardians, look, the offense was the story the last couple of games, Greg. Tonight, their pitching was dominant.
10: Absolutely. Gavin Williams showing he is going to be an ace in this league for years to come. Absolutely awesome. Fastball up out of the zone, two-seam fastball down, pitching with curveballs, pitching with a slider, and mixing things up. Had the White Sox hitters off balance all night. And then a great bullpen, Gaddis, Zabrowski, and Smith close it down.
9: Gavin Williams carried a no-hitter into the sixth. He struck out 12, tying a Cleveland postseason record for the most strikeouts in a game. And Stephen Vogt wasn't exactly sure what they would get out of him. After Williams closed out Game 4, turns around and starts Game 5, and he had that no-hitter going, and the White Sox, a lot of times, weren't even close to touching him.
10: No, they really weren't. And you know what? It's funny. I think it actually tuned him up because his breaking ball was a little bit sharper. He landed a lot of first-pitch curveballs to get ahead, protecting that 100-mile-an-hour fastball that he shows. And then he'd also use a sweeper, so completely different looks that he was showing. He was locked in, and I think that Thursday night outing really did that.
9: Speaking of locked in, so is Jose Ramirez right now. After a slow start to the series, he carried the Cleveland offense the last three games to win this series.
10: Yeah, and one of the best players on the planet steps up when the Guardians needed him most. Down 2-0 in a hole. No offensive production whatsoever going on here in Cleveland. And they go to Chicago, and Jose wakes up, and it's game on. You see the great offense that the Guardians had all season long, and then he does it again tonight.
9: The Cleveland Guardians on to the American League Championship Series for the second time in 3 years, becoming just the fourth team in Major League history, after dropping the first two games of this series at home in a best of five, come back to win it. as they win this winner-take-all Game 5 as they shut out the White Sox on three hits. 2-0, the Guardians advance. They'll play Tampa Bay in the ALCS. For Greg Olson, I'm Roxy Bernstein, right here in your home. For every pitch of the postseason, Major League Baseball and ESPN Radio and the ESPN app, as we go back to Chris Lewis in the studio.
1: Pardon the pun, but those guys, they rocked it on the call all night long. What a game. What a win for the Guardians. 2-0. Pitching dominant. They're on to the ALCS. MLB postseason is on ESPN Radio. Catch postseason action on ESPN Radio and the ESPN app, presented by Gusto. College football had a day Saturday, and it started early with the SEC, continued all night long. The headline, number one, goes down.
11: The left footer, Tate Sandell. Out of the hold of a punter, Jacob Ulrich. Ben Anderson, the snapper. Sandell steps back, measures off his distance. 47-yard field goal try for Sandell. There's the snap. He's juggled a little bit, but the hole and the kick on the way, and the kick is good, and Oklahoma has won it. Sandell knocks home a 47-yard field goal, and the Sooners have pulled the upset, beating the Longhorns in the Red River Rivalry, the final 27-24.
1: That's Craig Way from Learfield, the Texas call, as it's Oklahoma that wins the game 27-24 on the field goal right at the end, 47 yards. Comeback for Oklahoma. They were down 17-7, and they stormed back to win it. Arch Manning, 2 fourth-quarter INTs. He also threw 3 touchdowns, a roller coaster game. Second-largest comeback in the Brent Venables era for Oklahoma, and he chatted with Katie George of ABC after.
12: For a touchdown. The offense put together a 2-minute drive and got us in great position. 2 fantastic plays by Satania and good throws by John. And, you know, 2 things can be true. Now they can, we're 4-0 coming in, we're 2-2 coming in. They're ranked number one, and we ain't that bad. And when we put it all together, get out of our own way, take care of the football, good things happen. We got a really good football team. Says and what everybody else thinks. It only matters what we believe and what we do. And our guys have refused to break and continue to believe and continue to put the work in and continue to improve. We did it with several good players that didn't play today. And, you know, for the guys, it's like, now what? You know, now what?
13: Speaking of that, you beat your rival, the number one team in the nation. What does this do for your group moving forward?
12: Yeah, it makes us 3-2. We got a really good Kentucky team coming into Norman next week, and we got to keep getting better. Hopefully we'll get a few guys back and handle this. You know, we got to manage the success too. You know, again, we wanted to be 3-2. We did that. You know, it's going to be a fun bus ride home.
13: I'm sure it is. Congratulations, Coach. Well done.
12: Thank you.
1: Brent Venables after the win over Texas, and little did he know that later on in the day, Kentucky would beat number 10 LSU. So, yeah, you got your hands full. Welcome to life in the SEC. Every week, you get a fight. Tell that to Florida. One more shocker in the SEC in the swamp between South Carolina and Florida. The Gamecocks went into Gainesville and kicked some gator tail.
14: 3rd and 5 from the 22. In a pistol, Sellers takes the snap. Half roll to the right. He throws wide open. Caught! Touchdown, South Carolina! Lex Cyrus! Nobody covered him! Wide open in the end zone! And it is all South Carolina in the swamp. 37-13.
1: You can rightfully hear the shock on Troy Clarity's voice on ESPN Radio with the call. South Carolina 38, number 16, Florida 19. Yeah, they doubled them up on the road to get the win. Troy Clarity, Max Starks, they had the ESPN Radio call. What were their thoughts? Post-game extra.
15: All right, thank you to Chris Lewis
14: 38-19, the final score. South Carolina knocks off number 16, Florida. Gators got off to a good start, scored the first 7 points of the game. But then South Carolina started to gain momentum, got a crucial interception at the end of the first half, went ahead 17-10 at that point, and never looked back from there.
15: No, they never looked back, and going into half with a 7-point lead, and then, of course, the lightning delay that kind of held things off for a little bit, but it did not cool down the Gamecocks and their offense, getting turnovers in the third quarter, putting points up for the first time this season in the third quarter. Yeah. So really exercising that demon, and then three big turnovers in that game. We don't count the fourth one because it was on a 2-point conversion, because you can't return it back, but just being smothering and stifling this Gators offense is still looking for answers without Jaden Ball as your main option, because teams have committed to stopping him, and Aaron Filo looking for that consistent receiver that's not Vernell Brown the third.
16: Yep.
15: So very tough sledding, but a great job by the Gamecocks in their offense and defense playing a complete game, a four-quarter game, for the first time this season.
14: In some weird kind of way, it seemed like there was a bit of a role reversal. South Carolina, not a clean operation throughout much of its SEC games coming into the day. They played super clean today. Meanwhile, Florida looked a bit out of sorts throughout much of the afternoon.
15: And you talk about the turnover battle. I mean, that's been the biggest thing. They reverted because they came into this game with 8 turnovers on the season. Clean sheet today.
14: Yeah.
15: Put a goose egg in the right category. And for Florida, the 3. And that's really the difference, because this game was pretty equal. 20-22 on first downs. You had almost 400 yards by Florida. And you had right at 400 yards by South Carolina right before they took those 2 knees. It probably got them 2 yards, so they finished at 398. But a very balanced game. Time of possession also the same, but critical errors in the red zone, fumbling the ball, turning it over on the plus side of the field. Yep. On an interception. Those are the things that hurt you, and South Carolina took full advantage. Lenore Seller, 4 touchdown throws on the day, 1 rushing touchdown, and a very decisive victory for South Carolina and Shane Beamer.
14: Florida at Texas next week. Meanwhile, South Carolina has the bye week and the Gamecocks snapping an 8-game SEC losing streak, and doing so in a big way. 38-19, the Gamecocks beat the 16th-ranked Gators. For Max Starks, I'm Troy Clarity, right here on the exclusive home of the College Football Playoff, ESPN Radio, and the ESPN app. Let's go back to Chris in the studio.
1: Always fun to hear Troy on the call, Max as well. And yeah, that's right. What a shocker. South Carolina goes on the road and pulverizes Florida. Sports Center all night. Chris Lewis here on ESPN Radio. Keeping the theme, SEC, Ole Miss, blast, pass, Vanderbilt.
17: It's going to be a big boy football day. They've got the jumbo package in here. Let's see if they can run right behind it.
18: Sanders breaks the huddle and goes to the 2-yard line. Now here comes the rest of the guys. Demaryius Brown in the backfield. There's the snap and a fake on a handoff. He's going to dump it to Brown for a touchdown. Big guy with 6. Demaryius Brown.
1: Yes, you get a lineman a touchdown. That's the things that you can do when you're up comfortably. Dave Kellum from Learfield with the call. Yes, lineman touchdown, 52-17. It was all Ole Miss. Other SEC scores, Missouri 27, Texas A&M 6. Tennessee sneaks past Arkansas 24-17. Let's go over to the Big 12. Oklahoma State, UCF, it was a high-scoring game. Oklahoma State, though, surprisingly, continues to look sharp.
19: Mestemaker backpedals into the shotgun. He has Hawkins to his left. Second and goal. He gets the ball. Fakes a handoff. Throws over the middle. Wide open. Throws it to Wyatt Young. Pistols firing. Touchdown, Oklahoma State. Wyatt Young wide open.
1: Dave Hunsinger, Learfield on the call. Oklahoma State 42, UCF 28. Oklahoma State 40 points, 3 straight games, their longest such streak since 2002. This is like the throwback Oklahoma State that we're seeing. Other Big 12 scores, Utah 41, Kansas 24, and Houston dominates Kansas State 35-16. This noteworthy in the ACC, North Carolina 21, Pitt 17. Pitt came in ranked 25th. So for North Carolina, it is their first win against an AP-ranked team under Bill Belichick. They were 0-2 prior to that win against Pitt. Cal beats Virginia Tech 25-20. Coming up next, Notre Dame, they set a record against Stanford. This is SportsCenter All Night on ESPN Radio.
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1: Good afternoon, this is Paul Keels. Cleveland Guardians live to play another day. They will host the Chicago White Sox in the deciding fifth game of the American League Divisional Series tomorrow night at Progressive Field in Cleveland. This after last night's victory in Chicago. Manager Stephen Vogt, not surprised that his team handled it the way they did.
2: Yeah, you know, again, this team has answered all year. You know, we talk about it. We punch back. We knew this. It just felt, as soon as the game, you know, as soon as we went to the bullpen, it felt like it was going to be that type of a back-and-forth game. And I just can't applaud our guys enough for the at-bats there. You know, obviously we've seen Taylor. We know how good he is. All of our guys had, you know, laid off the tough pitches, got some good pitches, didn't try and do too much, took what they were given, and we were able to just keep adding on. So really proud of the offense and the way they stepped up tonight.
1: While the Guardians will host the White Sox tomorrow night, the National League Championship Series is set to start on Sunday night with the Los Angeles Dodgers in Milwaukee to take on the Brewers. Mike Ditka, who coached the Chicago Bears to the 1985 Super Bowl championship, passed away at age 86. That news coming today. Ditka was the first ever tight end to be inducted into the NFL Hall of Fame. He's also in the College Football Hall of Fame. Baltimore Ravens have ruled out quarterback Lamar Jackson for this week's game against Atlanta due to an ankle injury. Tyler Huntley will take his place as the starting quarterback. From college football tonight, 8th-ranked BYU hosts Iowa State. Number 20, Iowa is at Washington. Ohio State, ranked 5th, will be at home tomorrow with Maryland. That is a 4:15 kickoff at Ohio Stadium. NHL's Columbus Blue Jackets at home in Nationwide Arena tonight, hosting the Pittsburgh Penguins. 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
3: Your Skynet overnight forecast calls for cloudy skies. We'll have a low of 56 degrees for Saturday. Mostly cloudy with a high of 78. Some rain likely in the overnight hours moving into Sunday. Rain continuing till around 1 or 2 in the afternoon on Sunday. A high of 70 degrees for Monday, Columbus Day. Mostly sunny and 79 for Skynet weather. 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
7: 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Notre Dame, Stanford, they've been playing each other for a long time. And all their prior meetings, Notre Dame has not won by as many points as they won on Saturday.
8: Carr takes the shotgun snap, gives to Walton, has a hole. Uh-oh, he's across his own 10. Now it's going to be a foot race down the near sideline. 40, midfield, 40, 30, 20, 10. It's a touchdown. The second longest rushing touchdown in Notre Dame history. Jonas Walton goes 97 yards to the house.
7: On the Notre Dame Radio Network, they did anything they wanted. Number 3, Notre Dame, 58, Stanford, 7. Notre Dame's largest win in series history. Their previous was a 57-7 win in Palo Alto in 2003. So that was a beatdown. Tune in for Football Sunday as the New England Patriots host the Las Vegas Raiders. 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

0: by gusto. And that's a fun matchup, mainly because going into that game, you just would have thought, you know, heading into the season, that the Patriots would have the better record. But the Raiders, their one loss, of course, last week, and they hung in there against the Chiefs. So that's a big game, but so is 49ers Seahawks. Both teams appear near the top of most analyst power rankings. They square off for the first time this season in Seattle. It's a key Week 5 matchup. Hugh Myers, Mia O'Brien on game night. Zone in on the Seahawks' biggest weakness.
1: I'm still not a big Sam Darnold believer, so maybe I'm showing my ugly colors.
2: I think part of it, too, is offense sells tickets, defense wins championships. That defensive line, man, they are still waves of pass rushers unlike any other roster in the league.
1: No, you're right about that, but my thing is, you know, is if they don't have the rushing attack, are they going to ask Sam Darnold to do too much? That's what I just don't. I'm not 100% sure of.
2: I think the Jackson Smith and Jigba would take a line from Joe Burrow's book and say, throw it more.
1: Yeah, he's that good.
2: Give me the ball.
1: Yeah.
2: And by the way, he's also got Cooper Kupp, who was turning back the clock. Rashid Shaheed, AJ Barner. Like, there's still other guys that could also throw the ball to. I agree, though. I think at some point in time, it is going to come back to rue them. But I also don't know if there is another defense outside of this ragtag bunch in San Francisco, because we don't know if the Rams are fully healthy in the NFC right now, that could really challenge this Seattle offense if it wasn't to have a run game. I suppose the Minnesota Vikings, but like,
1: right.
2: Give me another defense that you think even a one-dimensional Seahawks team that they would be the bugaboo. Outside of the Vikings, I really can't.
0: Well, more on the 49ers side of this matchup later. But first, here's Ed Bankin with today's top sounds.
3: 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Number 5.
4: Chris, we start with a wild Saturday of college football. In Pittsburgh, the Panthers suffered their first loss of the season at the hands of Bill Belichick's North Carolina Tar Heels. With the help of a long touchdown, it's called by Jones Angel on Learfield.
5: Edwards going to throw on first down. Steps up in the pocket and finds a man in the seam. It's East right to

0: Nebraska. Indiana was down at the half but rallied for a victory thanks to a Josh Hoover touchdown pass in the fourth quarter. A call from Don Fisher on Learfield.
1: Hoover takes the stab, fakes it, gets Marsh out here wide open. Nick Marsh, 30, 20, down to the 10. Touchdown, Indiana! 44 yards, and Indiana scores again, and this crowd goes quiet.
2: Number three.
0: To baseball, where the Guardians punched their ticket to the ALCS thanks to strong pitching and one timely hit by Jose Ramirez, as heard on ESPN Radio.
3: Swing and a ball yanked down the right field line toward the corner, and Tristan Peters watches Sam over the fence. Home run, Jose Ramirez! Just got over the top of the wall. It cleared the fence by a foot. Second home run for Ramirez in as many games. 2-0 Guardians.
2: Number two.
0: Back to college football, where Kentucky watched LSU score a touchdown and extra point in overtime, then decided to go for the win with a two-point try after getting into the end zone. Call from the JMI Sports Network.
1: Mincy, he can run it, and he does! Oh my, 2 points, and Kentucky wins the game in overtime!
4: Oh my goodness!
1: Andre Woodson scored on the same kind of play in regulation against LSU in 2007.
0: We finish with a classic in the Red River rivalry as the leg of Tate Sandell took down number one Texas as time expired in the Cotton Bowl. Kelby Rowland has the call from Learfield.
5: Snap back, hold down, kick is away, driving kick, it looks good, it is good!
6: Some elite calls that you hear on a Sunday morning. That Saturday was a great sports night in October. Ed Bankin, well done. Top Sound. Before we step to Top Sound, we're talking about this Seahawks 49ers game coming up on Sunday. We heard the analysis center from the Seahawks side. How about from the 49ers side? Brock Purdy, he talked about facing the Seahawks.
7: Every time you go up there, it is a little different, but at the same time, it is a rivalry game where, you know, it's the 49ers versus Seahawks, and both teams don't like each other, and we're going to go on their turf and obviously try to go in and play our style of ball and do what we got to do to win the game, and so I think, you know, that's the situation at hand, and obviously you got to go roll the ball out there and play for four quarters and see what happens.
6: Well, first of the Sunday matchups is across the pond in London, the morning matchup, Eagles and Jaguars. Jaguars, you know, the frequent London guests. The Eagles trying to make that break out of the slump that they're in. Mia O'Brien says the Eagles still have time to turn it around.
8: The Philadelphia Eagles are 2-2, and it feels like the sky is falling, but they play in a division right now that has the 32nd-ranked defense in the Dallas Cowboys, has a New York Giants team that's currently being quarterbacked by Jameis Winston in the year of our Lord 2026, and the Washington Commanders, who may have a healthy quarterback in Jaden Daniels. They may not. They also may not have a defense, for all we know. And so this is still an opportunity at hand for the Philadelphia Eagles, and so to hear Nick Sirianni saying it's a sunny day on a sunny day, like, you still have an opportunity in front of you, sir.
6: So the Eagles have to figure it out across the pond. Really, their offense needs to figure it out. Defense is underachieved too, but, you know, 0 for 13 on third downs last game. They're not converting a third down the week before in the second half. Something's got to change. But nothing's got to change here on SportsCenter all night, although the show has to change with Best of ESPN Radio coming up next. Carvin Kahlo is our technical director. Steve Rister is our producer. I'm Chris Lewis. Adios.
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26: 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The winless, previously winless, Tampa Bay Buccaneers beat the Dallas Cowboys in Dallas 24-16 behind undrafted rookie free agent Jalen Daniels at the quarterback position and Bucky Irving in Texas with a huge game, 165 yards, 241 yards allowed by that Dallas Cowboys defense on the ground. Along with Michelle Smallman, Chris Canty, Evan Cohen with you. Good morning, everybody. How are we doing today?
21: We called it. Dallas Cowboys on upset alert. We called it. Mm. We knew it was going to happen, didn't we?
26: You talk now, Smalls. You're just shaking your head.
24: I'm mad at myself that I took them off the untrustables list.
21: Yeah.
24: We have seen this coming from them. They've been up and down all season. We had questions about them. Why do we continue to believe in the hype that year after year surrounds the Dallas Cowboys?
26: Why the big head shake, though? What are you most... like? Because literally, we go to you just now, 2 seconds ago, and you're just shaking your head with the level of disgust. For anyone who doesn't know, Michelle is a Packers fan, not a Cowboys fan. Why already, a minute in the big head shake?
24: Because there are certain things year after year that remain the same. And not being able to trust the Dallas Cowboys after they try and sell you that they're different, that this season is going to be different, is one of them. And I don't know why even for a second I fall for it. Because I didn't want to buy into this hype. When they're talking about we're going to be in L.A. for the Super Bowl, book it. We're going to be Gotti, the greatest offense there is. Watch out. There's nothing more dangerous than an old man with money. I even was, as the biggest detractor of them on this set, for a second, was like, oh, look at the way that the NFC East has fallen. The Dallas Cowboys could cruise to a division championship. And then a game like this happens where you're like, why for 1 second did I ever think it was going to be different?
26: I'm a little bit perturbed by a statement you just made. I'd like to fight you off. When you said the biggest detractor of the Cowboys, I went nuts last year and everybody fought me off on the idea of like, wait, why are we crowning Brian Schottenheimer and the Cowboys? They won 7 games. Why do we think they can go from 7 to the Super Bowl? There's somewhere in between. We are now bickering between the three of us as to who is the biggest detractor of the Cowboys amongst the three of us. There is a lot to get to with this. The word embarrassing is going to come up over and over and over again today. Not just because of our analysis, but also because of a stadium worker screaming that at Dak on his way out of the game. But CC, 24-16, that was the score. How did the Buccaneers get this done? From an X's and O's perspective, before we get to the big picture on the drama around the Cowboys, how did Tampa get this done?
21: Well, let me say this. The Dallas Cowboys had their chances in the end of that game. In the fourth quarter, Dak Prescott and that offense was able to get it going. Dak Prescott, fourth quarter against the blitz, was 7-7, 104 yards, with a 118.8 passer rating. He was phenomenal against the blitz in the fourth.

0: quarter. The problem was the first three quarters against the blitz. He was 2 of 13, 31 yards, and 39.6 passer rating. It took him too long to figure out exactly what Ty Bowles was doing. And credit to that Bucs defensive staff, because they did a great job of mixing up the pressures. Dak said it in the postgame. They rarely saw the same look. And if they did, it was because the Cowboys didn't find a way to be able to stop the pressure. Right, they had a lot of guys in Dak Prescott's face, even though the sack numbers weren't there for the Bucs. They were able to pressure him. They were able to get him off his spot. And the Dallas Cowboys offense just wasn't able to adjust. Todd Bowles blitzed Dak Prescott on 20 dropbacks. He had perfect balance in terms of the types of pressures that he was calling. He had 10 man pressures and 10 zone pressures in 20 total blitzes. That is masterclass in terms of a defensive play caller finding a way to keep an offense off balance. And then defensively, the Dallas Cowboys, they have communication issues. But the bigger problem that Christian Parker is facing is effort. If you look at all of those Bucs runs, the explosive runs that they had last night, it wasn't just breakdowns in terms of the X's and O's and support and not setting an edge. It was guys not hustling to the football. Coming out of halftime when Bucky Irvin rips off a 70-yard run, go back and look at the tape. Kenny Clark is loafing. Same thing with Rashawn Gary. Donovan Ezeraku looks like he's doing the tango with Tristan Wirfs going backwards, spinning in all kinds of mess. Mm. There are guys there at the point of attack that are unblocked, that don't make the play, that miss tackles. How do you explain that, though? Well, either you're coaching it or you're letting it happen. So I put it on coaching. That's the only thing that it comes down to for me. If your coaches are condoning that type of play, that type of effort, then you're lost as a defense.
1: Yeah, I'm watching this back. I'm watching this back. Deron Bland, definitively effort on this play. The rest of them, on the play you're talking about, yeah, they're falling all over each other. Huh.
0: There are guys, they're unblocked. There are two linebackers for the Dallas Cowboys that tackle each other.
1: That's not a good thing, you're saying?
0: No, it's not a good thing. But again, this all falls at the feet of the head coach and the coordinator. And it's up to them to fix it. And so far, they haven't been able to get it done. They've played five games. In four of those games, those offenses set season highs in terms of yardage totals. You are the get-right game for everybody in the National Football League. For every offense that is struggling to find their footing, they can't wait to play the Dallas Cowboys. They are circling it on their schedule. And for all of the excuse making that everybody will come up with, Cowboys, three games in 11 days, one of them being an international series down in Brazil. Okay, yeah, whatever. You had a undrafted rookie quarterback in his second career start on the road on a short week, and you couldn't find a way to get that done. That is a historically bad loss for the Dallas Cowboys. So when you say people are going to float out the term embarrassing, yeah, it was embarrassing. I don't give a damn that the other guys get paid too. Jalen Daniels is an inexperienced quarterback that was undrafted. And I get it, how you come into the league is how you come into the league. But he doesn't have a lot of experience.
1: Right.
0: And he looked like a seasoned vet out there. The Tampa Bay Buccaneers held the ball for damn near 40 minutes. If you're Christian Parker, you let that happen. You let that happen. I couldn't believe this stat when I saw it, Ev Smalls, but this is wild. Jalen Daniels is the first undrafted rookie quarterback to lead a winless team to a win in the common draft era. The first one. Ain't never happened before. Historically bad for the Dallas Cowboys.
2: How about them Cowboys?
0: Cowboys hadn't lost to a team 0-4 or worse at home since 1975. That's 50 years ago. So when there's an employee for the Cowboys that is mumbling, embarrassing.
1: Well, let me just jump in on this.
0: Let me say it.
1: It wasn't an employee. I'm saying I presented it wrong.
0: But whoever it was, yeah. When there's a media member, employee, anybody that's around the team, that's around the locker room, that's around the players, that's calling it embarrassing, and the players take issue with it, guess what? It was embarrassing. And if you're taking issue with it, don't be mad at people calling it what it is. Be mad at yourself because you put it out there for the world to see. That was a primetime game. You put that on tape, not them. Hey, something got to change in Dallas. I don't know if it's firing Christian Parker, demoting Christian Parker. Something got to change because what happened last night is unacceptable. And ownership told you as much.
1: Okay, well, let's hear from the owner of the team. That is Jerry Jones. You referenced it. Disappointed in the loss. Surprised how well Tampa ran the ball. But just for clarification purposes, my fault, not CeCe's on this. I said a stadium employee. It was a third-party contracted personal driver that was in the bottom part, the like basement area of the stadium by the locker room that I guess said...
0: Well, that's where the parking lot is.
1: Yeah. So then that person said it was embarrassed. There's video of Dak kind of looking at the person, staring them down. Then Dak talked to a security person that he was walking with who then went to try to find the person. I don't know what you're going to do to a person to say embarrassed. Like, that's their right to say that. But you referenced the owner of the team, Jerry Jones. Here's what he had to say post-game.
2: Extraordinarily, extraordinarily disappointed. You really do need to get it done when it's there to take. And they basically were very physical. I thought both their fronts. Was really surprised at how well they ran the ball, how they ran it between the tackles. That was surprising. And we thought if they were going to run it, they'd do it outside. And thought we'd put it on the quarterback's shoulders, their staff, their quarterback, all their players. Got a great victory here tonight. And it was a tough loss for us.
1: Something's got to change, you said, in Dallas. They have 10 days. 10 days now. Christian Parker, Smalls, I want to say, I could be wrong, he was on one of your power rankings, all the small things, something going into the season as like one of the hot names around the NFL as a defensive coordinator.
3: X-Factors, I think it was.
1: X-Factors, thank you. CeCe's already putting his job in question.
3: Could be an X-Factor, could be positive or negative.
1: That is true.
3: And by the way, you said this Dallas Cowboys defense is a get-right game for teams, they circling it? Good, because they have the Packers next.
0: There you go.
3: Glad. Well, good timing.
1: By the way, it is interesting what you're saying, because the Packers this week have the Bears without Caleb. The two of the guys that CeCe mentioned that were effortless last night are Packers guys, Kenny Clark and Rashawn Gary, who they got rid of.
3: Yeah, that's right.
1: And now and Micah's probably not going to play in that game. But we got to dive deeper into this embarrassing thing, because I don't know how they're going to fight off the idea that this is, whether it's a driver, whether it's Chris Canty, whether it's a player, how could you lose at home to a winless team and not say that you're embarrassed by that?
3: With a backup quarterback. A winless team with
1: an undrafted rookie free agent backup quarterback. By the way.
3: Right.
1: That man is impressive.
3: You liked him for a long time.
1: Jalen Daniels, hire him. Like CEOs of Fortune 500 companies are looking at that guy and say, bring him in the moment he retires. He's impressive.
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11: George Kittle should be the front runner for NFL Comeback Player of the Year. 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
27: So we live 10 minutes from there. We're over helping occasionally. And when I go over there, I like to grab some snacks. There's great kid snacks around the house. So I grab a snack and I need to drink something. I open the fridge, and don't at me, I drink out of the carton, okay? So that's just
11: that
27: the way
11: it is. First off, that's kind of a wild move. I get that she is related to you, but that's kind of a wild move at somebody else's house.
27: Yeah,
11: she's like, related you don't know to what me. But I mean, like, Ben is not directly related to you, her husband, who might use that for cereal, any untold number of things, and you're just drinking out of the jug in his house.
27: Listen, dude played football like we did. You used to share in water bottles and everything. I think he's okay.
11: I don't know if that plays outside of that context. Okay,
28: yeah, so just grab a glass.
11: Regardless, Bubba and Devin, is that fair or foul to start
28: absolutely
11: off?
28: Absolutely foul.
27: I hate that. My dad used to do that too, and I hated it. Here's the thing. Ben, after playing in the NFL, is going to be a doctor. He's in residency, so he's never home, so he's never going to know. So I don't care.
11: Well, I mean, he knows now.
27: He does. So I

0: ate a snack and I need something to drink, and I open the fridge and there's a carton of milk. And I just start chugging it. And I take a couple of chugs and swallow it, and I'm like, this kind of tastes like orange juice, like sour, like orange juice.
1: God.
0: And I look at the carton, and this kind of tastes like orange juice, like sour, like orange juice.
1: God.
0: And I look at

0: drink by August 24th.
1: No. Oh,
0: my yes. God. So I'm like, Sydney, what the? She's right there. I'm like, what the hell? She's
1: August.
0: Like, she's like, oh, I used that a while ago to bake cookies or whatever. I said, and you just left it in there? She's like, well, why didn't you read the expiration date? I'm like, no. Absolutely not. You don't go into someone's fridge, even if I poured it in a glass and did it the right way. I'm not looking. You're assuming it's good milk. I'm not assuming it's a month and a half late and spoiled.
2: Didn't it smell?
3: Like, I'm more surprised you didn't catch a whiff of it.
0: I opened it and I chugged it. And when you're chugging, you're not breathing. And it was like the second, it was like the second gulp that I was like, oh,
4: that must have tasted.
5: I love how your
4: so
5: rationale
4: bad.
5: Is when I go into someone else's fridge yeah. and I take from the carton, I expect it to be perfectly good milk.
0: Yeah, I mean, who expects a month and a half old milk past the expiration to be sitting in a fridge?
2: This is such a perfect embodiment of my father and his idea of boundaries. My dad just routinely blows past stop signs when it comes to normal human decorum. We were back at Notre Dame and they've got this wonderful new art museum on the edge of campus. And me and my mom and our friend Jordy go over there and we're walking around and checking out the museum. And at one point we look over and my dad is just touching the artwork. Like, my dad is a toddler, a 63-year-old toddler, who's just reaching out and touching statues and stuff in there. And we look over and we're like, what are you doing? This isn't your stuff. And his justification for this was, if it's not in a glass enclosure or does not have roping around it or something to delineate it from the public, in his view, you're allowed to touch it, which feels insane.
0: Wait a minute.
2: And goes directly back to this conversation.
0: Wait
2: about
0: a minute.
2: Milk.
0: Devin and Bubba, I asked the both of you, I'm in the museum, right? And there are actually things that are covered in glass, and there are actually things behind ropes. So I know I'm not touching those. Sure. So things that aren't, I'm kind of feeling what they feel like.
5: Well, why do you need to touch them in the
0: yes!
5: first place?
0: Because it's different art and it's different structures.
5: Are you blind?
0: I wanted to get a feel of it. And there was no sign that said do not touch. There was no rope around
2: thank
0: it.
2: Thank you, Bubba. It is 100% implied.
0: Why is it implied?
2: In an art museum that you don't go in here and touch stuff.
0: What if it's a touching museum?
2: Then it would say it would be welcome to the touching museum.
4: Do you have any signs that have to have up about do not touch for every painting?
0: Well, or just a one sign in the room that says don't touch the artwork. There wasn't one of those.
5: Oh, this looks like it'd be fun to rip.
0: And there was clear delineation of art pieces that were covered in a case or with a rope around it. And I knew not to touch those.
4: Yeah,
0: but there
4: good.
0: Were those that weren't so, and they were like different textures. So I'm like, maybe they want us to feel the texture. And I did.
2: You see, and again, the Golics here on ESPN Radio, my father is just routinely walking into things with the unbridled white man confidence of, oh yeah, surely I can do this. We had a friend who had a house, wasn't at the house. My dad just walks up, tries to walk in the door. There are other people staying there, and he just walks in like he owns the place here. My mom is running down the street, terrified of being associated with my dad, who just does not understand the normal boundaries of society, and that one person's house, just because you know them, isn't yours if you're not there to just walk up in and check out.
5: Hey, you got milk?
0: Place was for sale. Didn't think anybody would be living in it when it's for sale. Found out that there was, and found out also they had a dog, which I closed the door pretty quickly. And running the stop signs, let's not make it sound like I'm reckless. I only go through them quickly when there's no other cars around and there's no real reason to stop.
2: Dear God, I mean, this is just you guys see what I'm dealing with now. I'm so glad because you try and gaslight the rest of our family and make us feel insane for the art exhibit stuff.
0: Hold it.
2: Devin and Bubba, the voices of reason here. Like, I think the rest of America, at the Golics on Twitter, is my dad insane for going and touching the art in a museum?
0: Let's go back to the beginning of this conversation, which you have deflected. And Bubba and Devin, whose fault is it about the expired milk?
5: I mean, listen, my own family will tell you I am anal about like the expiration date on anything. If I will look at that first. If it's like
0: really?
5: One day past, I'm like, oh, can't eat it, can't drink it. So I'm putting this on you.
0: Really?
5: It gets past the smell test. Again, you're going in, you're

0: You're taking it from the carton instead of pouring it into a glass. That's two strikes on you, in my opinion. I think this is on you. I'm sorry.
1: If you poured it into the glass, maybe you then see the likely clumps that have built up as this churtles out of the carton instead of slugging it from there. Bubba, you in the same camp here?
2: I mean, I gotta at least give Sydney one strike for leaving it in the fridge.
0: Yes, if it was August. September,
2: I mean,
0: or something.
2: That's crazy.
0: August is insane.
2: August is ridiculous. But to Junior's point, it's a little wild that Senior did not even smell when you open the smell when you open it must have been terrible. So I think you're both in the wrong, 50-50 split. But Sydney gets at least one pretty big strike for leaving that in the fridge since August.
3: And bottom line is, I'm the one that ended up on the toilet.
1: I will say...
2: It must have been terrible.
1: This is a situation where, you know, you have to look at learned behavior. My parents in their pantry routinely have stuff that's in there. When they moved out of their house in Connecticut, we were going through and clearing the pantry. We found spices, different things in there where the expiration date was from like the first Bush administration.
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6: Good afternoon. This is Paul Keels. Cleveland Guardians live to play another day. They will host the Chicago White Sox in the deciding fifth game of the American League Divisional Series tomorrow night at Progressive Field in Cleveland. This after last night's victory in Chicago. Manager Stephen Vogt not surprised that his team handled it the way they did.
7: Yeah, you know, again, this team has answered all year. You know, we talk about it. We punch back. We knew this. It just felt as soon as the game, you know, as soon as we went to the bullpen, it felt like it was going to be that type of a back and forth game. And I just can't applaud our guys enough for the at-bats there. You know, obviously we've seen Taylor. We know how good he is. All of our guys have, you know, laid off the tough pitches, got some good pitches, didn't try and do too much, took what they were given, and we were able to just keep adding on. So really proud of the offense and the way they stepped up tonight.
6: While the Guardians will host the White Sox tomorrow night, the National League Championship Series is set to start on Sunday night with the Los Angeles Dodgers in Milwaukee to take on the Brewers. Mike Ditka, who coached the Chicago Bears to the 1985 Super Bowl championship, passed away at age 86. That news coming today. Ditka was the first ever tight end to be inducted into the NFL Hall of Fame. He's also in the College Football Hall of Fame. Baltimore Ravens have ruled out quarterback Lamar Jackson for this week's game against Atlanta due to an ankle injury. Tyler Huntley will take his place as the starting quarterback. From college football tonight, 8th-ranked BYU hosts Iowa State. Number 20, Iowa is at Washington. Ohio State, ranked 5th, will be at home tomorrow with Maryland. That is a 4:15 kickoff at Ohio Stadium. NHL's Columbus Blue Jackets at home in Nationwide Arena tonight, hosting the Pittsburgh Penguins. This is the Ohio News Network.
8: Your Skynet overnight forecast calls for cloudy skies. We'll have a low of 56 degrees for Saturday. Mostly cloudy with a high of 78. Some rain likely in the overnight hours moving into Sunday. Rain continuing till around 1 or 2 in the afternoon on Sunday. A high of 70 degrees for Monday, Columbus Day. Mostly sunny and 79 for Skynet weather. 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
12: Biography and my life. Yes, your work is your sort of major, but you have to also deal with the pain and the good side, the bad side. And so I started about 18 months ago and working hard with Shane. Mostly I was living in Spain and time change. We do 2-3 hours a day back and forth. And then I got really scared because as opposed to a movie where you're playing a character, an actor, you know, your book, you're just laying out your whole story in your life. And so I'm just been shocked and surprised. And here we are. I'm going number one with a lot of bad stories. And
13: let's call them interesting.
12: All right.
13: You know, and so it started 18 months ago. So it's not true that you said, I'm not writing a book until the Knicks win a championship again. You started Brunson started.
12: No, the Knicks win was my motivation to finish. You know,
13: that's how great was that?
12: I was just old fashioned. Brought me back to Earl of Pearl Monroe and the Knicks, the old days. Walt Frazier, just total guts.
13: Yeah, and the fact that Walt Frazier was at some of these games too, right? And Brunson's doing this stuff for Ewing in a way, and for, you know, Frazier. Why I get goosebumps.
12: It's completed the generation and pulled it together.
13: Yeah.
12: Why can't the Jets do that? I mean,
13: well, we're out of time. We don't have enough time to get into that. But yeah, I know, because you're a Jet fan from the Namath days, or
12: no? I was a Giants fan. I was Y.A. Tittle,
13: right.
12: Frank Gifford, and everything, and then Broadway Joe came on, you know, and that fur coat, that announcement on Super Bowl III, we're going to win,
13: yeah,
12: and they did it, and I love these guys. They were fantastic,
13: right?
12: And that was it.
13: To this, to the current day.
12: Yeah.
13: I'm with you. All right. So your book, again, one hell of a ride, where all books are acquired right now. The number one nonfiction selling book on planet Earth. We have a game called, there it is up on the screen right there. One hell of a ride. So we play a game called Celebrity True or False.
12: Okay.
13: Where, you know, we're wondering what's true and what's not about what's been written about your work. But you've written about your work. So instead of playing Celebrity True or False, we're going to play, is this really true?
12: Okay.
13: Okay. And then we, you know, it's a little high register where we're like, I gotta believe it. But still, we still have the production value, which we appreciate you as a producer, an Academy Award winning producer. Here we go. Celebrity True or False with Michael Douglas. Please hit it.
14: Celebrity True.
13: I'm sure you recognize that voice. Yes? You recognize that voice of Jack Nicholson?
12: Jack Nicholson, sure.
13: And that's the way we start here. Is it true, really true, that you attempted to convince Deborah Winger to take on the role of Joan Wilder in Romancing the Stone over dinner with Danny DeVito, Jack Nicholson, and the director, Robert Zemeckis? That happened.
12: No, but okay. there's you with an explanation.
13: Please,
12: for it?
13: Yes.
12: Okay.
13: Yeah.
12: So the studio wanted Deborah Winger for the role.
13: Okay.
12: And I had an initial lunch. It started as a lunch with her at Lucy's El Adobe down here in Los Angeles. Yes. And all I can tell you is lunch ended at about 6 o'clock at night, and I don't know how many margaritas later, and I was staggering out of there, and I didn't have a yes answer from her yet. Wasn't sure. Then Bob Zemeckis and I went down to Mexico to scout. To do the scouting for the movie.
13: For the movie, yeah.
12: For Romancing the Stone.
13: Yes.
12: And it's sort of like that movie that you read in the script, you know, Rome Burns, two words which could mean 2 months, and Romancing the Stone, which we loved the script, but then when we got into the realities of mudslides, and this is before Greens, we saw it was going to be a really, really tough picture, mm-hmm. and very hard, and for Joan Wilder, the character. So, she was making terms of endearment in Texas. Mm-hmm. So Bob Zemeckis and I come up to Texas to meet with Deborah. And, you know, we're kind of scared because we've just been seen. And we have starting another one of those dinners. Mm-hmm. And but she's not making a decision. And we're walking home after dinner. We're all walking home and feeling good. And you know how somebody go, "Oh, you," and hits you in the arm? Mm-hmm. Well, Deborah goes, "Oh, you," and she leans over and bites me. It bites me in the arm. Oh, it bites me in the arm. We laugh about it. We laugh, and I go back to the hotel room. I got, "Jesus, it's bleeding." And so I'm going, "I don't know, man." I said, "I don't know about the jungle, you know." And so I go back to the studio, and they want to get the update on how our location sound go and everything. And Deborah Winger, and I said, "Well, how is it?" And I finally, I actually think I started crying. I said, "I can't do it. I can't go to the desert with Deborah." You know,
13: she bit you in the arm just walking the streets of Texas.
12: Yeah. Well, I mean, it was, she did it in a fun way, okay, you know. I mean, it was nothing bad about it. Mm-hmm. But we realized, so the studio executive had a neighbor next door. Said, "Well, this actress came over for get a sugar the other day. Her name was Kathleen Turner. She just did a movie called Body Heat."
13: Oh, yes.
12: "And she might be really, really, really good." And so that was how Deborah could not make a decision on where she wanted to. And so Kathleen said yes, and that's how that came about. But no Danny, no Jack Nicholson, just...
13: No Jack, huh?
12: No Jack.
13: Okay. So were you obviously knew Jack from Cuckoo's Nest, right? Is that where you first met Jack Nicholson?
12: Yeah.
13: When he was on the set of...
12: Well, before that, but yeah, that was where we first met him.
13: Good Jack story. I know it's open-ended. What's a good Jack Nicholson story that you have, Michael Douglas?
12: A good Jack Nicholson story. Where do we start? Well, I guess the first really one we got was that he was late for rehearsal. We had 2 weeks of rehearsal up at the Oregon State Mental Hospital where we were shooting. And our cast, which was a mix of New York and L.A. actors,
13: yes,
12: were really into it. We had all the cooperation of the mental hospital from Dr. Brooks, who played the actual doctor in the movie. And he had arranged for actors to be in group therapy sessions, mm-hmm, with characters that would match what their disease might be.
13: Mm-hmm.
12: We had actors sleeping the nights in their beds at the hospital. And I just remember, and Jack arrived the second week for the rehearsal.
13: Mm-hmm.
12: Didn't recognize any of these guys. And I'm watching him the first morning, and he's, you know, then we break for lunch, and he's looking all around. And finally, he throws his tray, and he walks outside. And I'm producer, I'm worried, "Oh my God, what's happening?"
13: Yeah.
12: I go outside, it's Jack, "You all right?" And, "Who are these guys? Who are these people?" He was sure they all were nuts. You know, they don't even break character at lunch. Nothing, they never break. But he's just Jack's magic is that he is more open, mm-hmm, in front of a camera than he is outside in real life.
13: No kidding.
12: He uses the camera as an excuse to be totally vulnerable. And I think that's why he's such a wonderful actor.
13: Celebrity True or False here with Michael Douglas. True or False, the ending of Fatal Attraction was rewritten twice during the course of the movie being greenlit and made.
12: False.
13: Okay.
12: It was the end of the movie was changed once.
13: Once.
12: And that was when we saw the cut. The final cut, the picture worked like gangbusters.
13: Mm-hmm.
12: And without telling them the whole plot, remember this movie and everything else about this woman taking over. But in the movie, there was a fight that I have with Glenn Close with a knife, and she comes at me with a knife in the picture, and I grab the knife and I'm going to take it. And then the end of the picture was her... Madame Butterfly was playing the opera,
13: mm-hmm,
12: and the camera moved in, and she was older than a lotus position, and she took the knife and she slit her throat and killed herself, but she knew that my fingerprints were on the knife.
13: Mm-hmm.
12: And so she won.
13: She set me up.
12: So the audience, what had happened was,

0: She had done such a brilliant performance and was so strong. Mm-hmm. The audience went, no, you got to kill her. Somebody's got to kill her. You can't let her get away with this.
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4: I want to say it because I want it on the record. 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
10: Good afternoon. This is Paul Keels. Cleveland Guardians live to play another day. They will host the Chicago White Sox in the deciding fifth game of the American League Divisional Series tomorrow night at Progressive Field in Cleveland. This after last night's victory in Chicago. Manager Stephen Vogt not surprised that his team handled it the way they did.
11: Yeah, you know, again, this team has answered all year. You know, we talk about it. We punch back. We knew this. It just felt, as soon as the game, you know, as soon as we went to the bullpen, it felt like it was going to be that type of a back and forth game. And I just can't applaud our guys enough for the at-bats there. You know, obviously we've seen Taylor. We know how good he is. All of our guys had, you know, laid off the tough pitches, got some good pitches, didn't try and do too much, took what they were given, and we were able to just keep adding on. So really proud of the offense and the way they stepped up tonight.
10: While the Guardians will host the White Sox tomorrow night, the National League Championship Series is set to start on Sunday night with the Los Angeles Dodgers in Milwaukee to take on the Brewers. Mike Ditka, who coached the Chicago Bears to the 1985 Super Bowl championship, passed away at age 86. That news coming today. Ditka was the first ever tight end to be inducted into the NFL Hall of Fame. He's also in the College Football Hall of Fame. Baltimore Ravens have ruled out quarterback Lamar Jackson for this week's game against Atlanta due to an ankle injury. Tyler Huntley will take his place as the starting quarterback. From college football tonight, 8th-ranked BYU hosts Iowa State. Number 20, Iowa is at Washington. Ohio State, ranked 5th, will be at home tomorrow with Maryland. That is a 4:15 kickoff at Ohio Stadium. NHL's Columbus Blue Jackets at home in Nationwide Arena tonight, hosting the Pittsburgh Penguins. This is the Ohio News Network.
12: Your Skynet overnight forecast calls for cloudy skies. We'll have a low of 56 degrees for Saturday. Mostly cloudy with a high of 78. Some rain likely in the overnight hours moving into Sunday. Rain continuing till around 1 or 2 in the afternoon on Sunday. A high of 70 degrees for Monday, Columbus Day. Mostly sunny and 79 for Skynet weather. 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

0: Say what you got to say at 888-SAY-ESPN, 888-729-3776. Because HD, I warned people before the season got started about the Cowboys defense. Oh, they got Christian Parker, the new defensive coordinator. They got these new guys and everything like that. They have plenty of new pieces. This defense is not going to be as bad as it was last year. You know what? They were right. They're worse. Each and every team they played this year has gotten at least 378 yards of total offense. They allowed a Tampa Bay Buccaneers team with an undrafted quarterback and Jalen Daniels to go 19 for 23 throwing the football. And then they allowed Bucky Irving, who's a really good running back, to get in touch with his inner Derrick Henry and run downhill against them for a buck 65. They ran for over 240 yards of total offense. I warn people, don't look at different things and new things and say, now it's got a new shine. Out with the old, in with the new. They're right. They're not as bad as they were last year. HD, this defense is worse through week five in Dallas.
1: Freddie, I'll be honest with you. I never thought in a million years that the Dallas Cowboys defense could be any worse than they were a season ago. Right? I'm tapping the floor with my foot, ladies and gentlemen.
0: I was cursing the TV last night, the Cowboys fan.
1: I'm tapping the floor with my foot. This defense is underground from what they were last year. Last year, they were here, right here on the floor.
0: Right.
1: They are underground. I'm talking about you have to dig up a large amount of dirt to understand where this defense is at the moment. And Freddie, it's like that Public Enemy song, don't believe the hype.
0: Oh, yeah.
1: Don't believe the hype.
0: Mm-hmm.
1: I tried to get you to believe the hype before the season started.
0: Yeah.
1: You stayed still. You was firm in your thought process.
0: Absolutely.
1: You said, I have to see it to believe it.
0: Mm-hmm.
1: But what I witnessed with my two eyes last night, one of the things or a few things that coaches should never have to coach from any type of player or unit.
0: Because you said they just want to get up, and I circled this.
1: Attitude, energy, effort. And it was not there last night in any phase of the game. But I'm going to start defensively. Freddie, they had 14 missed tackles last night.
0: That's it?
1: 14.
0: I thought they had more.
1: I agree with you there. They allowed 241 rush yards and two rushing touchdowns. They had four penalties on defense that allowed the Tampa Bay Buccaneers to get first downs. And then they allowed the Buccaneers offense to be 7 for 13 on third downs.
0: Including one on third and 21.
1: The third and 21 is what really threw me for a loop. I'm sitting in my hotel room and I'm watching the game. I said, oh, man, they got him, the third and 21. When Emeka Ibuka caught the football, I said, how is this even possible? But the time, the inability to, I would say, pressure the quarterback and sack the quarterback and get him on the ground.
0: Mm-hmm.
1: Jalen Daniels had all the time in the pocket to make the throw.
0: Absolutely.
1: But then to be so lackluster in coverage and not aware of the down and distance. Keep everything in front of you. Force the quarterback to throw the ball short. Rally up and make the tackle. But even that's not a given because, boy, I thought it was as simple as see ball, get ball when we were all young and growing up playing Mighty Might, a little league football.
0: Uh-huh.
1: See ball, get ball, it's not relevant when you talk about the Dallas Cowboys and their defense.
0: Yeah.
1: So when I say don't believe the hype, turn it up for me, y'all. Don't believe the hype. Don't believe the hype. Anything that I told you about the Dallas Cowboys before the season and their defense, don't believe the hype.
0: Mm-hmm.
1: I was wrong.
0: I warned you. I'm going to give you another different Public Enemy song when it comes to Cowboys defense. They can't get up. They always get down. They're like 911, a joke in your town when it comes to the Dallas Cowboys and their defense. This is when you know things are this bad for the Cowboys defense. When Jerry Jones, the owner of the Cowboys, continues to be the voice of reason. But even Jerry Jones, I'm starting to have my limits.
2: Extraordinarily, extraordinarily disappointed. You really do need to get it done when it's there to take. And basically, were very physical. I thought both their fronts. Was really surprised at how well they ran the ball, how they ran it between the tackles. That was surprising. And we thought if they were going to run it, they'd do it outside. And thought we'd put it on the quarterback's shoulders, their staff, their quarterback, all their players. Got a great victory here tonight. And it was a tough loss for us.
0: When Jerry Jones sounds like that, at this point, I know we're in bizarro world. Because normally, Jerry would be all about cameras here, microphones there, and saying this, saying that. He was like, look, because he knew the game plan. They shared the game plan with him. if they executed that game plan, we're not talking about an embarrassing loss by the Dallas Cowboys, another pitiful effort by their defense. He said it perfectly. They have a rookie quarterback. We weren't expecting the bouncer to the outside, but why did we not make the adjustments? I'm not trying to speak for Jerry Jones, but when Jerry Jones is making sense, that's when things are really bad with the Dallas Cowboys and their defense.
1: Well, you have to be honest about what you're seeing if you're the general manager and also the owner of the football team, and that's exactly what Jerry Jones is doing. Freddie, Quinnen Williams is making a lot of money.
0: Mm-hmm.
1: I need Quinnen Williams to start showing up for the 2026 NFL season for the Dallas Cowboys. Kenny Clark, where has he been?
0: Oh, he looks great.
1: He's been non-existent.
0: Yeah.
1: Deron Bland is making a ton of money. Yeah. They recently just paid him not too long ago.
0: He can't even keep his own feet in secondary.
1: The way Tez Johnson made him fall down on that explosive play on the second possession of the second half for the Tampa Bay Buccaneers on offense was very, very shameful. And then you have an opportunity towards the end of the ball game to catch an interception and run to the end zone, and now all the offense has to do is get the two-point conversion. Right. You dropped it. Yeah. That's what they paid you for. Yeah. They paid you.
0: He did everything right except catch the ball.
1: To catch the football.
0: Mm-hmm.
1: And returned it in the end zone for a touchdown. That was one of the bold, I would say, bullet points from your agency to Jerry Jones and Stephen Jones to pay you the money that they're paying you. Is that you intercept the football and you can take it to the crib.
0: Because he catches that ball. That's a pick six. No one's catching him. Not a soul. But that was a colossal, colossal failure again. It was a whole big pizza pie of failure. Slice here, slice there, slice everywhere. That's the kind of pizza they had last night that they served up to themselves. It's not just on the defense. The offense didn't play well after the first drive. The coaching at times, the decisions were lackluster as well. It was an embarrassment. And you know what, Dallas Cowboys? You earned this embarrassment. It's not just the defense being embarrassing. The offense had no imagination. You pointed this out today. By the way, he's Harry Douglas. I'm Freddie Coleman. It's still Love Friday, but we got no love for the Cowboys today. I'm Freddie and Harry on ESPN Radio, the ESPN app, and Sirius XM Channel 80. You said something today on Get Up as well that I couldn't wait to circle that, and I couldn't wait to bring this to now. Involving everybody, not just the Cowboys defense, everybody in the Cowboys. Energy and effort is non-negotiable. You said that this morning on Get Up, and you said, if I'm a coach, I don't care if I'm Christian Parker, I don't care if I'm Brian Schottenheimer, the head coach, or any position coach, if you see what you saw from that defense, or you saw from that offense, or not running the ball more enough when you ran the ball pretty well in that first drive, energy and effort is non-negotiable. So what are you going to do about it now if you're Dallas? Because now it's got to be about the point saying, man, we're not putting up with this ish anymore. Defensively, offensively, even coaches have to be held accountable with this whole thing under Brian Schottenheimer's watch. The way that this defense has continued to look porous week in and week out. I'm going to say it again. They played five games this year. Not one offense has had less than 378 yards of total offense. The only offense that did that were the Baltimore Ravens, who has a better offense than any other four teams they played, and they're the worst of the bunch. Compared to everybody else, you said it best. Energy and effort is non-negotiable. What kind of Jedi mind tricks that they better start playing with themselves to have guys play like they're supposed to play, whether they're a big money player or not a big money player?
1: I would also say from a former player standpoint, it's time for players to hold themselves accountable as well, too. And I get it. Like, from a coaching perspective, and Dante Whitner brought this up, we have so many coaches that want to be buddy-buddy with these players.
0: Mm-hmm.
1: And I'm going to say it as real and as raw as possible. I don't believe in kissing no player's ass. I believe when they aren't performing at the level they need to perform at, especially when they're making top dollar. Now, I'm not saying every time you have to light a fire and get into them, but when it's consistently happening over and over again and guys are being individuals and they are not doing what should be preached to them and coached to them on a weekly basis, it's time for you to deliver that message in a different manner. And you can't always be nice, nice, and buddy-buddy about it. It's okay to be real and raw. And if you're a teammate of these players as well, too, it's okay to call guys out. I don't care if you're a first-year player, second-year player, third-year player, or a 10-year player. I don't give a damn if you're a starter or you're a bench warmer. You should want your teammate to hold you accountable for what you're not doing on a consistent basis on that football field.
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9: 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A full October menu from the sport's busiest month to choose from, but everything feels bigger in the SEC. Especially America's favorite alliteration showdown. The Red River Rivalries had its fair share of stunners over the years. And let's add 2026 to the list. Texas came in ranked number one, while Oklahoma was looking to find their season. And Texas took a 17-7 lead. Only once in the Brent Venables era had Oklahoma overcame a double-digit deficit. They were able to erase that, then take the lead in the fourth.
10: Pocket collapsing, helmet flies, Manning escapes, lobs downfield over the middle, it's too high, intercepted, Peyton Bowen on the run, 20 to the 10 to the 5, touchdown! Touchdown, Peyton Manning, pick six, oh mama!
9: That's Toby Rowland from Learfield. It was that type of game in Dallas. Pick six, what turned out to be a roller coaster game for Arch Manning. While he threw two fourth quarter INTs, he did provide a game tying fourth quarter drive.
11: The 15 yard line after the 4 yard carry, second down and six at the OU 15. Short side of the field, split left, nearest the boundary is Jermaine Bishop in the slot, left Ryan Wingo out wide right. For Texas, Cam Coleman on second down. Manning looking to throw. With some time. Sends it across the middle. Jermaine Bishop, touchdown, Texas.
9: That's Craig Wade from Learfield. Extra point good. Game tied at 24. The Longhorns had a chance to take the lead on their next possession that ended with another Manning interception, his second in that quarter. It put Oklahoma in the driver's seat. After a couple of first downs, the Sooners were in field goal range with an opportunity to win.
10: Snap back. Hold down, kick is away, driving, kick it, looks good, it is good! It is good! You can unhitch the wagon! Put the
9: Get all your Oklahoma cliches out. They get it done. 27-24. Oklahoma, it's their first win against a number one ranked Texas team. They were 0-4-1 entering Saturday. It's their eighth win versus the number one team all time. Their first since 2007 at Missouri. They trailed again 17-7. It's a 10-point comeback. Their second largest in five seasons under Brent Venables. Arch Manning throws for 260 yards. He has three touchdowns, but the Texas quarterback did throw two fourth quarter INT. Steve Sarkisian, Texas head coach, after the loss.
12: A level of frustration, a level of disappointment, a level of anger, but also a level of optimism, knowing we can get these things fixed, and we got a long season to go, a long way to go. We've got a good football team, so we're not dead. We're going to be okay. We'll get back up off the mat. I never questioned the competitive spirit of these guys or the guys in that locker room, and I think that showed again today, and that competitive spirit will show up again next Saturday.
9: Well, Texas had won 38 straight games when leading entering the fourth quarter. That streak comes to a close. Number one goes down at the hands of Oklahoma, who had a defensive touchdown and a special teams touchdown in that game. 27-24, Oklahoma knocks off number one Texas, leaves the number one door open for another team. So go to our next matchup, the on-paper Tiger matchup of the day, right? A top six battle through the hurricane in Tuscaloosa between Georgia and Alabama. The second time in more than 130 years of the series that both teams enter a meeting 5-0 or better. The other occurred on Halloween 1942. This one played to the script, close and intense.
10: Line of scrimmage, the 14. It's second down and nine for Georgia. Got to get to the five for a first down. Second down and nine. Gunner out of the gun. Phillips to his right.

0: Gunner hands us with a fakes it to Peanut. Gunner going to his right to the 10, to the 5. Gunner dives and scores.
1: That on the Georgia Bulldogs Sports Network. 14-yard touchdown run for Stockton. It put Georgia up 17-14. The Dogs and the Tide, they were tied at 17 going into the fourth. Early in that quarter, Georgia missed the field goal that would have given them the lead, but they were able to connect on one with 5:25 left to do just that, go up three. Now, some key plays down the stretch of this game. The officials, they declined to throw a flag on Georgia's safety, K.J. Bolden, on what appeared to be a clear pass interference penalty. The broadcast on ABC, the crew there highlighted that, yeah, that probably should have been a pass interference, including from the rules expert. Bolden sat Russell on the next play, which knocked Alabama out of field goal range. Now, Alabama hoped to get the ball back, but cornerback DeJuan Lee Jr., he drew a personal foul penalty that allowed the Bulldogs to get the first down, run out the clock, and Georgia is your winner, 20-17 over Bama on the road to lay their claim for the number one team in the land. They came in ranked number two. It's their first victory in Tuscaloosa since 2014. On to the standouts. Gunner Stockton, the quarterback, with Holly Rowe after.
2: Well, Gunner, you're just looking around right now saying this is crazy. It really is. The last time Georgia won here in Tuscaloosa in 2007, you were 3 years old. This is a precious win here. How did you get it done?
3: Yeah, I just want to first thank the Lord. I mean, this is kind of the games you dream of playing in as a kid. So, you know, just all the blessings he gives us. But, you know, the fight that I think our team had, or I know we had, just on offense and defense, just kept fighting. It wasn't perfect, but we found a way. So, it was awesome.
2: After a drive that you came away with no points, I saw you go over to your offensive line. Almost the same five guys played every snap in this game. How did your offensive line grind out this win?
3: Yeah, they're warriors. Just kept leaning on them, just kept fighting. And, you know, they're some tough dudes. So, just appreciate them.
2: You're down a couple of running backs tonight. Dwight Phillips was absolutely brilliant. What did you see from that young man?
3: It was insane. He ran his heart out. And, you know, Nick Peel came in. Bo Walker's running his heart out. You know, me and Drew, we messed up protection. He had to go block number zero. He just went and threw his face in there. So, you know, they're just the toughness they had is awesome.
2: You walk off this field as a winner here. Hasn't happened in such a long time. How does this buoy the Georgia team moving forward?
3: Yeah, enjoy it. Like Coach Morris, enjoy it. And then we're on to, I guess, Auburn next week. So, but this will be a good one to enjoy.
1: The oldest rivalry in the South up next, but Georgia, they take out Alabama 20-17, laying their claim as the likely number one. Know somebody else who might be a little happy about that. That's Coach Kirby Smart after the game.
4: Yeah, what a great college football game, great atmosphere. I've been in a bunch of those with them, and they all seem similar, you know, just physical game, back and forth, some critical calls, critical situations. You could go back and look at hundreds of them on there. At the end of the day, our quarterback played well enough for us to win, but it was a really extremely physical football game. And I have a lot of respect for Alabama. I got a lot of respect for Coach DeBoer, a lot of respect for their team, how they play. And another week in the SEC, because humility is a week away, as you saw today. So it's going to be physical. It's going to be tough.
1: The SEC had one more classic Saturday night on to Lexington, where Kentucky was hosting number 10 LSU. After a couple of missed field goals in the fourth that would have tied it, Kentucky finally made one at the end of regulation to send it to OT. LSU scored the first touchdown. Kentucky countered with a touchdown. The Wildcats elected to go for two and the win.
5: Rodriguez sets up on the right side with Darby and Ferguson. They're all just outside the right tackle. To the left side come Miller and Skinner. So Boyer's not in there. And now the three guys to the right split out wide. Minchie, he can run it, and he does!
6: Oh my!
5: 2 points, and Kentucky wins the game in overtime!
6: Oh my goodness! Andre Woodson scored on the same kind of play in regulation against LSU in 2007.
1: It's a party with a great memory on JMI Sports Network. I have a feeling they remember those classic wins over LSU. They do not fall out the memory of many in Lexington. What a game. Kentucky wins on a 2-point conversion.

0: the first overtime, their second overtime win over an AP top 10 opponent in program history. The other was 2007 against number one LSU, three overtime. So, yeah, you rewind the clock back. Of course, you remember those games. It's their second straight week winning 35-34 in overtime. They defeated South Carolina by the same score in OT last week. First FBS team with consecutive one-point wins in overtime since OT was instituted in 1996. It was a classic game. SportsCenter all night, Chris Lewis here on ESPN Radio. Some big-time college football, but October still known for the baseball postseason. The theme of the divisional round, short series. Only the Guardians and White Sox series made it the distance, leading to a winner-take-all Game 5 in Cleveland. Gavin Williams got the start for the Guardians, and he was dealing early.
1: Through 17 pitches to get the final three outs of Game 4, now starting Game 5. The windup and the 0-2 to Murakami. Swing and a miss. Elevated fastball to 100 as Williams strikes out the side here in the fourth. Nine strikeouts for Gavin Williams.
0: The call on ESPN Radio. Nine strikeouts in the fourth inning, and really, he was only getting revved up. He had his nasty stuff, Williams, for the most important outing of the season, and as you heard mentioned, just right after closing out the previous game, the righty had double-digit strikeouts before the end of the fifth inning. But Cleveland needed some offense. Jose Ramirez was there.
1: Burke, the 2-2 pitch. Swing and a ball yanked down the right field line toward the corner, and Tristan Peters watch it sail over the fence. Home run, Jose Ramirez just got over the top of the wall. It cleared the fence by a foot. Second home run for Ramirez in as many games. 2-0 Guardians.
0: Get this, it's his sixth career postseason home run. Five of them have given the Guardians the lead. That breaks a tie with Jim Thomae for the most go-ahead home runs in Cleveland postseason history. But the story of the game was the Guardians pitching. We mentioned Williams. He went 5 2/3, allowed just one hit, no runs, two walks, 12 strikeouts, which tied a franchise playoff record. He allowed his first hit with two outs in the sixth inning. And he wasn't the only one to shut the White Sox down.
1: Cade Smith, first base side of the hill, upright, and a 3-2. Swing and a miss! Splitter got him! 20 strikeouts for Cleveland pitching tonight.
0: Insanity. 20 strikeouts and a 2-0 win. Cleveland beats Chicago. White Sox go down. Guardians move on to the ALCS to face the Rays, where they lost five of the six meetings against the Rays this year. But worry about that another day, Cleveland. You're moving on to the ALCS, and you have to chat with Gavin Williams right after that kind of start with Jesse Rogers.
2: Gavin, a historic performance. How did you feel when you took the mound after just one day off?
3: Felt good. I mean, the other day was a bullpen day. I think the live reps helped me, so nothing about it. Just touching the mound and had to go out there and do a job no matter what.
2: Velocity had an uptick in it. Was that because of the adrenaline of this crowd?
3: Yeah, you can say so. I feel like my velocity's been there all year. I've been throwing hard all year. Been working on some things, and it's helped out a lot.
2: As this game is evolving for you, are you feeling better and better?
3: Absolutely. I think I'm learning every day still. I still got a lot of things to learn, but we're going to get there.
2: Describe this atmosphere right now. We're in pandemonium.
3: Cleveland's awesome. I love this place, and I mean, just look at the fans. They bring the energy every day. It doesn't matter if it's 30 degrees or 100 degrees, they're still going to be here.
2: You ready for Tampa Bay, Junior Caminero in the group?
3: Absolutely. We're going to be ready for anybody. We got a lot to do.
2: Congrats. We'll see you down.
3: Thank you. Appreciate it.
0: Game 5, Guardians 2-0 win over the White Sox. They advance to the ALCS. Coming up next, the Big Ten had some big results. It's the SportsCenter all night on ESPN Radio.
4: 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Confidence is soaring in New England following a huge road win in Buffalo. Now the Patriots face another tough test as Kirk Cousins and a 3-1 Las Vegas Raiders come to town. 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
9: Knew they'd give number 19 USC a fight.
10: Second down and goal from the two. Becht will hand it off. Hansen cuts. Hansen spins. Hansen into the end zone. And they're going to mark him just shy. The head linesman runs in about a half yard shy of the goal line.
11: I'm not sure about this spot. At least looking at it live, they're going to definitely take really a look at this. And I would not be surprised if it's overturned and this line. Is a touchdown by
12: that
11: Hansen.
12: Play
11: a touchdown
12: review,
11: in the box.
12: The runner's legs were up and not down. And the ball broke the plane of the goal line. Touchdown.
9: Always trust our ESPN radio crew. They see it all. They knew it was a touchdown right away. Penn State touchdown there, and they're right in this with USC early on in the game. The Trojans only lost this year, remember, a couple of weeks back against Oregon. A loss to Penn State would dampen USC's Big Ten title hopes and, of course, their playoff chances.

0: They were able to strike.
1: Wayman Jordan in the backfield. Snap to Beck. Short drop. Plenty of time. Throws
0: it. A couple of weeks back against Oregon, a loss to Penn State would dampen USC's Big Ten title hopes and, of course, their playoff chances. But they were able to strike.
1: Wayman Jordan in the backfield. Snap to Beck. Short drop. Plenty of time. Throws end zone. Caught. Touchdown. Caden Dixon. Wide.

0: At night like that, I don't care how rough Penn State season is, although they are now 0-3 in Big Ten play for the first time since 2004. But let's hear the real recap of the game. That's Mark Kesicher and Kelly Stauffer, our ESPN radio crew from Sight. Break it down, postgame extra.
1: Chris, thank you very much. Impressive win for USC. Kelly, last week, I wasn't sure the defense was going to hold up against the Washington Huskies in Los Angeles at the Coliseum. They did. And then they come onto the road at Penn State, hold the Nittany Lions to 23 points. Jaden Maiava throws three touchdown passes. Big, big win for the Trojans on the road.
2: Yeah, and the way that they won, I think, is really important. I think the defense under Gary Patterson for USC is starting to settle into kind of the things that he likes to do. Remember, that's a completely new system for a lot of these guys, obviously. And then the balance offensively. Maiava is going to be sensational. He has a lot of weapons. Most of them, you know, were in high school about this time a year
1: that's
2: ago.
1: About right.
2: And then the run game with King Miller and others that were able to be successful in that run game. Also, a balanced offense, a defense that is getting better by the week, and USC, I think, is going to be a handful as time goes on.
1: It's interesting. You know, we talked before the game about the length and athleticism of the defensive line, and yet with an offensive line that was down its left tackle and its left guard, line play is key, and they gave Maiava plenty of time tonight.
2: Yeah, Vlad Diakonov, along with Kalen Miller, the twin brother of King Miller, filled in on that left side and really did it, not just a decent job. The run game came behind them plenty of times, and the pass protection mostly was immaculate. So certainly you're seeing the depth of talent in this program starting to show up for Lincoln Riley.
1: Final thought, and that would be for Penn State. They had a 17-point lead. They were looking at 4-0 at home against Wisconsin a couple of weeks ago, and now here they are, losers of three straight and 3-3 on the year.
2: Yeah, and we talked about they have to stop the bleeding by getting this crowd going early, and they were able to do that a little bit initially, but I think they're really searching for an identity. Regardless of Matt Campbell bringing in 24 Iowa State players with him, along with, you know, 20 staff members or whatever it is, there's still a learning curve. You're coming to a new conference, and all of these players, 105 of them in the same place, have to get acclimated and familiar with one another. That's going to take a minute.
1: USC 6-1 on the season. They come on the road 2,500 miles east and head home with a 31-23 win over Penn State. For Kelly Stauffer, I'm Mark Kesicher, right here on the exclusive home of the College Football Playoff, ESPN Radio, and the ESPN app. Now let's go back to Chris Lewis in the studio.
0: Fantastic job, as always. So we go from one of the teams in L.A. to the other, and the surprise team, maybe in all of college football, UCLA, led by Bob Chesney. The team entered unbeaten and ranked 21st in the AP poll against number 13, Oregon.
3: Knight out of a pistol set behind Diefenbach. Play action, Diefenbach rolling. Throws to Knight at the 5, to the goal line. Touchdown, UCLA! They convert the third down. They get a touchdown and add a +1 to Otis Day in the night. It is Wayne Knight.
0: Creativity on 790 KABC. UCLA 17-15 winners over number 13 Oregon. So it's UCLA 5-0 for the first time since 2022, and they beat a AP top 15 team on the road for the first time since 2014. And of course, Bob Chesney, who's their coach, came from James Madison, who had the job after Kirk Cignetti left for Indiana. Chesney's giving Cignetti vibes for a different Big Ten school. Now, as for Cignetti's current team, they played with fire on the road at Nebraska. The Hoosiers trailed by double digits entering the fourth. However, I Googled it. Indiana completed the comeback.
4: Hoover takes the stab, fakes it, gets Marsh out here, wide open. Nick Marsh, 30, 20, down to the 10, touchdown. Again, and this crowd goes quiet.
0: a silencer, Don Fisher from Learfield. With the call, Indiana completes the comeback, their second win when trailing by 10 or more in the fourth quarter since 2004. Haven't done it much, but they win 20-17. So they get past Nebraska. Elsewhere, Ohio State.

0: Sticking with the Big Ten theme, they beat Maryland 45-16. That sets up the showdown next week, Indiana and Ohio State. Remember, that was the Big Ten championship game a season ago. One of the classics. They'll run it back in 2026. Up next, the ALCS is set. The details on SportsCenter All Night, ESPN Radio.
1: 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The two-time World Series champion Los Angeles Dodgers. 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
5: Good afternoon. This is Paul Keels. Cleveland Guardians live to play another day. They will host the Chicago White Sox in the deciding fifth game of the American League Divisional Series tomorrow night at Progressive Field in Cleveland. This after last night's victory in Chicago. Manager Stephen Vogt not surprised that his team handled it the way they did.
6: Yeah, you know, again, this team has answered all year. You know, we talk about it. We punch back. We knew this. It just felt, as soon as the game, you know, as soon as we went to the bullpen, it felt like it was going to be that type of a back and forth game. And I just can't applaud our guys enough for the at-bats there. You know, obviously we've seen Taylor. We know how good he is. All of our guys have, you know, laid off the tough pitches, got some good pitches, didn't try and do too much, took what they were given, and we were able to just keep adding on. So really proud of the offense and the way they stepped up tonight.
5: While the Guardians will host the White Sox tomorrow night, the National League Championship Series is set to start on Sunday night with the Los Angeles Dodgers in Milwaukee to take on the Brewers. Mike Ditka, who coached the Chicago Bears to the 1985 Super Bowl championship, passed away at age 86. That news coming today. Ditka was the first ever tight end to be inducted into the NFL Hall of Fame. He's also in the College Football Hall of Fame. Baltimore Ravens have ruled out quarterback Lamar Jackson for this week's game against Atlanta due to an ankle injury. Tyler Huntley will take his place as the starting quarterback. From college football tonight, 8th-ranked BYU hosts Iowa State. Number 20, Iowa is at Washington. Ohio State, ranked 5th, will be at home tomorrow with Maryland. That is a 4:15 kickoff at Ohio Stadium. NHL's Columbus Blue Jackets at home in Nationwide Arena tonight, hosting the Pittsburgh Penguins. This the Ohio News Network.
7: Your Skynet overnight forecast calls for cloudy skies. We'll have a low of 56 degrees for Saturday. Mostly cloudy with a high of 78. Some rain likely in the overnight hours moving into Sunday. Rain continuing till around 1 or 2 in the afternoon on Sunday. A high of 70 degrees for Monday, Columbus Day. Mostly sunny and 79. For Skynet weather, I'm Max Crenshaw, ESPN Radio, 1430 AM and 105.7 FM.
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0: Comeback against the White Sox.
13: 2-0 Cleveland. Two outs in the

0: ninth inning. The pitch. Swing and a miss. Cade Smith strikes out the side in the ninth inning. And the Cleveland Guardians, for the second time in 3 years, are headed to the American League Championship Series.
1: White Sox struck out 21 times in the game on ESPN Radio. Guardians pitching just way too much. 2-0 winners. They advance to the ALCS to take on the Rays. Details of the game, nobody better than the guys who called it. Roxy Bernstein, Greg Olson, post-game extra.
0: All right, Chris. Cleveland pitching dominant in this winner-take-all Game 5. As Gavin Williams combining with three relievers to strike out 21 tonight. It is a record for any game, regular season or postseason, for a 9-inning game, 21 strikeouts. Jose Ramirez, a 2-run homer for the only offense in the bottom of the fourth. And the Cleveland Guardians rally from a 2-0 deficit to come back and win this best-of-five series, 3-2. And they're on to the American League Championship Series. But the Guardians, look, the offense was a story the last couple of games, Greg. Tonight, their pitching was dominant.
2: Absolutely. Gavin Williams showing he is going to be an ace in this league for years to come. Absolutely awesome. Fastball up out of the zone, two-seam fastball down, pitching with curveballs, pitching with a slider, and mixing things up. Had the White Sox hitters off balance all night. And then a great bullpen, Gaddis, Zabrowski, and Smith close it down.
0: Gavin Williams carried a no-hitter into the sixth. He struck out 12, tying a Cleveland postseason record for the most strikeouts in a game. And Stephen Vogt wasn't exactly sure what they would get out of him. After Williams closed out Game 4, turns around and starts Game 5, and he had that no-hitter going, and the White Sox, a lot of times, weren't even close to touching him.
2: No, they really weren't. And you know what? It's funny. I think it actually tuned him up because his breaking ball was a little bit sharper. He landed a lot of first-pitch curveballs to get ahead, protecting that 100-mile-an-hour fastball that he shows. And then he'd also use a sweeper. So completely different looks that he was showing. He was locked in, and I think that Thursday night outing really did that.
0: Speaking of locked in, so is Jose Ramirez right now. After a slow start to the series, he carried the Cleveland offense the last three games to win this series.
2: Yeah, and one of the best players on the planet steps up when the Guardians needed him most. Down 2-0 in a hole, no offensive production whatsoever going on here in Cleveland. And they go to Chicago, and Jose wakes up, and it's game on. You see the great offense that the Guardians had all season long, and then he does it again tonight.
0: The Cleveland Guardians on to the American League Championship Series for the second time in 3 years, becoming just the fourth team in Major League history, after dropping the first two games of this series at home in a best of five, come back to win it as they win this winner-take-all Game 5 as they shut out the White Sox on three hits. 2-0, the Guardians advance. They'll play Tampa Bay in the ALCS. For Greg Olson, I'm Roxy Bernstein, right here in your home for every pitch of the postseason. Major League Baseball and ESPN Radio and the ESPN app as we go back to Chris Lewis in the studio.
1: Pardon the pun, but those guys, they rocked it on the call all night long. What a game. What a win for the Guardians. 2-0. Pitching dominant. They're on to the ALCS. MLB postseason is on ESPN Radio. 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College football had a day Saturday, and it started early with the SEC, continued all night long. The headline, number one, goes down.
3: The left footer, Tate Sandell. Out of the hold of the punter, Jacob Ulrich. Ben Anderson, the snapper. Sandell steps back, measures off his distance. 47-yard field goal try for Sandell. There's the snap. It's juggled a little bit, but the hole and the kick on the way, and the kick is good, and Oklahoma's won it. Sandell knocks home a 47-yard field goal, and the Sooners have pulled the upset, beating the Longhorns in the Red River rivalry, the final 27-24.
1: That's Craig Way from Learfield, the Texas call, as it's Oklahoma that wins the game 27-24 on the field goal right at the end, 47 yards. comeback for Oklahoma. They were down 17-7, and they stormed back to win it. Arch Manning, 2 fourth-quarter INTs. He also threw 3 touchdowns, a roller coaster game. Second-largest comeback in the Brent Venables era for Oklahoma, and he chatted with Katie George of ABC after.
4: Coach Venables, records and rankings don't matter in a rivalry like this. Your team just proved it. How are they able to get this done with just seconds left on the clock?
5: Yeah, I mean, everybody contributed. When we needed to, we made a play. You know, special teams, we blocked the punt for a touchdown. We had a pick six for a touchdown. The offense put together a two-minute drive and got us in great position. 2 fantastic plays by Satanian, good throws by John. And, you know, 2 things can be true. They can, we're 4-0 coming in, we're 2-2 coming in. They're ranked number one, and we ain't that bad. And when we put it all together, get out of our own way, take care of the football, good things happen. We got a really good football team. And there was a lot of yeah buts going on going into the game. Yeah but. And these guys continue to believe. And it doesn't matter what everybody else says and what everybody else thinks. It only matters what we believe and what we do. And our guys have refused to break and continue to believe and continue to put the work in and continue to improve. We did it with several good players that didn't play today. And, you know, for the guys, it's like, now what? You know, now what?
4: Speaking of that, you beat your rival, the number one team in the nation. What does this do for your group moving forward?
5: Yeah, it makes us 3-2. We got a really good Kentucky team coming into Norman next week, and we got to keep getting better. Hopefully we'll get a few guys back and handle this, you know. We got to manage the success, too. You know, again, we wanted to be 3-2. We did that. You know, it's going to be a fun bus ride home.
4: I'm sure it is. Congratulations, Coach. Well done.
5: Thank you.
1: Brent Venables after the win over Texas, and little did he know that later on in the day, Kentucky would beat number 10 LSU. So, yeah, you got your hands full. Welcome to life in the SEC. Every week, you get a fight. Tell that to Florida. One more shocker in the SEC in the swamp between South Carolina and Florida. The Gamecocks went into Gainesville and kicked some gator tail.
6: 3rd and 5 from the 22. In a pistol, Sellers takes the snap. Half roll to the right. He throws wide open. Caught! Touchdown, South Carolina! Lex Cyrus! Nobody covered him! Wide open in the end zone! And it is all South Carolina in the swamp. 37-13.
1: You can rightfully hear the shock on Troy Clarity's voice on ESPN Radio with the call. South Carolina 38, number 16, Florida 19. Yeah, they doubled them up on the road to get the win. Troy Clarity, Max Starks, they had the ESPN Radio call. What were their thoughts? Postgame extra.
7: All right, thank you to Chris Lewis. 38-19, the final score. South Carolina knocks off number 16, Florida. Gators got off to a good start, scored the first 7 points of the game. But then South Carolina started to gain momentum, got a crucial interception at the end of the first half, went ahead 17-10 at that point, and never looked back from there.
8: No, they never looked back, and going into half with a 7-point lead, and then, of course, the lightning delay that kind of held things off for a little bit. But they did not cool down the Gamecocks and their offense, getting turnovers in the third quarter, putting points up for the first time this season in the third quarter. Yeah. So really exercising that demon. And then 3 big turnovers in that game. We don't count the fourth one because it was on a 2-point conversion because you can't return it back. But just being smothering and stifling this Gators offense is still looking for answers without Jaden Baugh as your main option because teams have committed to stopping him. And Aaron Filo looking for that consistent receiver that's not Vernell Brown III. Yep. So very tough sledding, but a great job by the Gamecocks in their offense and defense playing a complete game, a 4-quarter game for the first time this season.
7: In some weird kind of way, it seemed like there was a bit of a role reversal. South Carolina, not a clean operation throughout much of its SEC games coming into the day. They played super clean today. Meanwhile, Florida looked a bit out of sorts throughout much of the afternoon.
8: And you talk about the turnover battle. I mean, that's been the biggest thing. They reverted because they came into this game with 8 turnovers on the season. Clean sheet today.
7: Yeah.
8: Put a goose egg in the right category. And for Florida, the 3. And that's really the difference because this game was pretty equal. 20-22 on first downs. You had almost 400 yards by Florida. And you had right at 400 yards by South Carolina right before they took those two knees. It probably got them 2 yards, so they finished at 398. But a very balanced game. Time of possession also the same, but critical errors in the red zone, fumbling the ball, turning it over on the plus side of the field on an interception. Those are the things that hurt you, and South Carolina took full advantage. Lenore Seller, 4 touchdown throws on the day, 1 rushing touchdown, and a very decisive victory for South Carolina and Shane Beamer.
7: Florida at Texas next week. Meanwhile, South Carolina has the bye week and the Gamecocks snapping an 8-game SEC losing streak and doing so in a big way. 38-19, the Gamecocks beat the 16th-ranked Gators. For Max Starks, I'm Troy Clarity, right here on the exclusive home of the College Football Playoff, ESPN Radio, and the ESPN app. Let's go back to Chris in the studio.
1: Always fun to hear Troy on the call, Max as well. And yeah, that's right. What a shocker. South Carolina goes on the road and pulverizes Florida. SportsCenter all night. Chris Lewis here on ESPN Radio. Keeping the theme, SEC, Ole Miss, blast, pass, Vanderbilt.
9: It's going to be a big boy football day. They've got the jumbo package in here. Let's see if they can run right behind it.
10: Sanders breaks the huddle and goes to the 2-yard line. Now here comes the rest of the guys. Marius Brown in the backfield. There's the snap and a fake on a handoff. He's going to dump it to Brown for a touchdown. Big guy with 6. Jamarius Brown.
1: Yes, you get a lineman a touchdown. That's the things that you can do when you're up comfortably. Dave Kellum from Learfield with the call. Yes, lineman touchdown, 52-17. It was all Ole Miss. Other SEC scores, Missouri 27, Texas A&M 6. Tennessee sneaks past Arkansas 24-17. Let's go over to the Big 12. Oklahoma State, UCF, it was a high-scoring game. Oklahoma State, though, surprisingly, continues to look sharp.
10: Mestemaker backpedals into the shotgun. He has Hawkins to his left. Second and goal. He gets the ball, fakes a handoff, throws over the middle, wide open, throws it to Wyatt Young. Pistols firing, touchdown Oklahoma State. Wyatt Young, wide open.
1: Dave Hunsinger, Learfield on the call. Oklahoma State 42, UCF 28. Oklahoma State 40 points, 3 straight games, their longest such streak since 2002. This is like the throwback Oklahoma State that we're seeing. Other Big 12 scores, Utah 41, Kansas 24, and Houston dominates Kansas State 35-16. This noteworthy in the ACC, North Carolina 21, Pitt 17. Pitt came in ranked 25th. So for North Carolina, it is their first win against an AP-ranked team under Bill Belichick. They were 0-2 prior to that win against Pitt. Cal beats Virginia Tech 25-20. Coming up next, Notre Dame. They set a record against Stanford. This is SportsCenter all night on ESPN Radio.
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15: Good afternoon. This is Paul Keels. Cleveland Guardians live to play another day. They will host the Chicago White Sox in the deciding 5th game of the American League Divisional Series tomorrow night at Progressive Field in Cleveland. This after last night's victory in Chicago. Manager Stephen Vogt not surprised that his team handled it the way they did.
16: Yeah, you know, again, this team has answered all year. You know, we talk about it. We punch back. We knew this. It just felt, as soon as the game, you know, as soon as we went to the bullpen, it felt like it was going to be that type of a back and forth game. And I just can't applaud our guys enough for the at-bats there. You know, obviously we've seen Taylor. We know how good he is. All of our guys had, you know, laid off the tough pitches, got some good pitches, didn't try and do too much, took what they were given, and we were able to just keep adding on. So really proud of the offense and the way they stepped up tonight.
15: While the Guardians will host the White Sox tomorrow night, the National League Championship Series is set to start on Sunday night with the Los Angeles Dodgers in Milwaukee to take on the Brewers. Mike Ditka, who coached the Chicago Bears to the 1985 Super Bowl championship, passed away at age 86. That news coming today. Ditka was the first ever tight end to be inducted into the NFL Hall of Fame. He's also in the College Football Hall of Fame. Baltimore Ravens have ruled out quarterback Lamar Jackson for this week's game against Atlanta.

0: ankle injury. Tyler Huntley will take his place as the starting quarterback. From college football tonight, 8th-ranked BYU hosts Iowa State. Number 20, Iowa is at Washington. Ohio State, ranked 5th, will be at home tomorrow with Maryland. That is a 4:15 kickoff at Ohio Stadium. NHL's Columbus Blue Jackets at home in Nationwide Arena tonight, hosting the Pittsburgh Penguins. This is the Ohio News Network.
1: Your Skynet overnight forecast calls for cloudy skies. We'll have a low of 56 degrees for Saturday. Mostly cloudy with a high of 78. Some rain likely in the overnight hours moving into Sunday. Rain continuing till around 1 or 2 in the afternoon on Sunday. A high of 70 degrees for Monday, Columbus Day. Mostly sunny and 79 for Skynet weather. 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
8: On the Notre Dame Radio Network, they did anything they wanted. Number 3, Notre Dame 58, Stanford 7. Notre Dame's largest win in series history. Their previous was a 57-7 win in Palo Alto in 2003. So that was a beatdown. Tune in for Football Sunday as the New England Patriots host the Las Vegas Raiders. 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And that's a fun matchup, mainly because going into that game, you just would have thought, you know, heading into the season, that the Patriots would have the better record. But the Raiders, their one loss, of course, last week, and they hung in there against the Chiefs. So that's a big game, but so is 49ers Seahawks. Both teams appear near the top of most analyst power rankings. They square off for the first time this season in Seattle. It's a key Week 5 matchup. Hugh Myers, Mia O'Brien on game night. Zone in on the Seahawks' biggest weakness.
9: I'm still not a big Sam Darnold believer, so maybe I'm showing my ugly colors.
10: I think part of it, too, is offense sells tickets, defense wins championships. That defensive line, man, they are still waves of pass rushers unlike any other roster in the league.
9: No, you're right about that, but my thing is, you know, is if they don't have the rushing attack, are they going to ask Sam Darnold to do too much? That's what I just don't. I'm not 100% sure of.
10: I think the Jackson Smith and Jigba would take a line from Joe Burrow's book and say, throw it more.
9: Yeah, he's that good.
10: Give me the ball.
9: Yeah.
10: And by the way, he's also got Cooper Kupp, who was turning back the clock. Rashid Shaheed, AJ Barner. Like, there's still other guys that could also throw the ball to. I agree, though. I think at some point in time, it is going to come back to rue them. But I also don't know if there is another defense outside of this ragtag bunch in San Francisco, because we don't know if the Rams are fully healthy in the NFC right now. That could really challenge.

0: This Seattle offense, if it wasn't to have a run game, I suppose the Minnesota Vikings, but like,
1: right.
0: Give me another defense that you think even a one-dimensional Seahawks team that they would be the bugaboo. Outside of the Vikings, I really can't.
2: Well, more on the 49ers side of this matchup later. But first, here's Ed Bankin with today's top sounds.
3: 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Number five.
4: Chris, we start with a wild Saturday of college football. In Pittsburgh, the Panthers suffered their first loss of the season at the hands of Bill Belichick's North Carolina Tar Heels. With the help of a long touchdown, it's called by Jones Angel on Learfield.
5: Edwards going to throw on first down. Steps up in the pocket and finds a man in the seam. It's Easter at the 50.

0: Nebraska. Indiana was down at the half but rallied for a victory thanks to a Josh Hoover touchdown pass in the fourth quarter. The call from Don Fisher on Learfield.
1: Hoover takes the stab, fakes it, gets Marsh out here wide open. Nick Marsh, 30, 20, down to the 10. Touchdown, Indiana! 44 yards, and Indiana scores again, and this crowd goes quiet.
2: Number three.
0: To baseball, where the Guardians punched their ticket to the ALCS thanks to strong pitching and one timely hit by Jose Ramirez, as heard on ESPN Radio.
3: Swing and a ball yanked down the right field line toward the corner, and Tristan Peters watches it sail over the fence. Home run, Jose Ramirez! Just got over the top of the wall. It cleared the fence by a foot. Second home run for Ramirez in as many games. 2-0 Guardians.
2: Number two.
0: Back to college football, where Kentucky watched LSU score a touchdown and extra point in overtime, then decided to go for the win with a two-point try after getting into the end zone. Call from the JMI Sports Network.
1: Mincy, he can run it, and he does! Oh my, 2 points, and Kentucky wins the game in overtime! Oh my goodness! Andre Woodson scored on the same kind of play in regulation against LSU in 2007.
0: We finish with a classic in the Red River rivalry as the leg of Tate Sandell took down number one Texas as time expired in the Cotton Bowl. Kobe Rowland has the call from Learfield.
4: Snap back, hold down, kick is away, driving kick, it looks good, it is good!
5: Some elite calls that you hear on a Sunday morning. That Saturday was a great sports night in October. Ed Bankin, well done. Top Sound. Before we step to Top Sound, we're talking about this Seahawks 49ers game coming up on Sunday. We heard the analysis center from the Seahawks side. How about from the 49ers side? Brock Purdy, he talked about facing the Seahawks.
6: Every time you go up there, it is a little different, but at the same time, it is a rivalry game where, you know, it's the 49ers versus Seahawks, and both teams don't like each other, and we're going to go on their turf and obviously try to go in and play our style of ball and do what we got to do to win the game, and so I think, you know, that's the situation at hand, and obviously you got to go roll the ball out there and play for four quarters and see what happens.
5: Well, first of the Sunday matchups is across the pond in London, the morning matchup, Eagles and Jaguars. Jaguars, you know, the frequent London guests. The Eagles trying to make that break out of the slump that they're in. Mia O'Brien says the Eagles still have time to turn it around.
7: The Philadelphia Eagles are 2-2, and it feels like the sky is falling, but they play in a division right now that has the 32nd-ranked defense in the Dallas Cowboys, has a New York Giants team that's currently being quarterbacked by Jameis Winston in the year of our Lord 2026, and the Washington Commanders, who may have a healthy quarterback in Jaden Daniels. They may not. They also may not have a defense, for all we know. And so this is still an opportunity at hand for the Philadelphia Eagles. And so to hear Nick Sirianni saying it's a sunny day on a sunny day, like, you still have an opportunity in front of you, sir.
5: All right, so the Eagles still have time, but they better get to work. Now, we're talking all this football. So keep in mind, Sunday, NLCS begins. Two 100-win teams go head-to-head with the Dodgers and the Brewers. ESPN Radio will have all the action. Cannot wait. Tarik Skubal versus Jacob Mizorowski is your pitching matchup, game one. But coming up next, another wild night in the SEC on SportsCenter All Night.
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0: craziest month to choose from, but everything feels bigger in the SEC. Especially America's favorite alliteration showdown. The Red River Rivalries had its fair share of stunners over the years. And let's add 2026 to the list. Texas came in ranked number one, while Oklahoma was looking to find their season. And Texas took a 17-7 lead. Only once in the Brent Venables era had Oklahoma overcame a double-digit deficit. They were able to erase that, then take the lead in the fourth.
1: Pocket collapsing, helmet flies, Manning escapes, lobs downfield over the middle, it's too high, intercepted, Peyton Bowen on the run, 20 to the 10 to the 5, touchdown! Touchdown, Peyton Manning, pick six, oh mama!
0: That's Toby Rowland from Learfield. It was that type of game in Dallas. Pick six, what turned out to be a roller coaster game for Arch Manning. While he threw two fourth quarter INTs, he did provide a game tying fourth quarter drive.
2: The 15 yard line after the 4 yard carry, second down and six at the OU 15. Short side of the field, split left, nearest the boundary is Jermaine Bishop in a slot, left Ryan Wingo out wide right. For Texas, Cam Coleman on second down. Manning looking to throw with some time. Sends it across the middle. Jermaine Bishop, touchdown, Texas.
0: That's Craig Wade from Learfield. Extra point good. Game tied at 24. And the Longhorns had a chance to take the lead on their next possession that ended with another Manning interception, his second in that quarter. It put Oklahoma in the driver's seat. After a couple of first downs, the Sooners were in field goal range with an opportunity to win.
1: Snap back. Hold down. Kick is away. Driving kick. It looks good. It is good. It is good. You can unhitch the wagon. Put the ponies in the barn. The Sooners knock off number one Texas in the Cotton Bowl. Oh, mama. Tate Sandell from 47.
0: Get all your Oklahoma cliches out. They get it done. 27-24. Oklahoma, it's their first win against a number one ranked Texas team. They were 0-4-1 entering Saturday. It's their eighth win versus the number one team all time. Their first since 2007 at Missouri. They trailed again 17-7. It's a 10-point comeback. Their second largest in five seasons under Brent Venables. Arch Manning throws for 260 yards. He has three touchdowns, but the Texas quarterback did throw two fourth quarter INTs. Steve Sarkisian, Texas head coach, after the loss.
3: A level of frustration, a level of disappointment, a level of anger, but also a level of optimism, knowing we can get these things fixed, and we got a long season to go, a long way to go. We've got a good football team, so we're not dead. We're going to be okay. We'll get back up off the mat. I never questioned the competitive spirit of these guys or the guys in that locker room, and I think that showed again today, and that competitive spirit will show up again next Saturday.
0: Well, Texas had won 38 straight games when leading entering the fourth quarter. That streak comes to a close. Number one goes down at the hands of Oklahoma, who had a defensive touchdown and a special teams touchdown in that game. 27-24, Oklahoma knocks off number one Texas, leaves the number one door open for another team. So go to our next matchup, the on-paper Tiger matchup of the day, right? A top six battle through the hurricane in Tuscaloosa between Georgia and Alabama. The second time in more than 130 years of the series that both teams enter a meeting 5-0 or better. The other occurred on Halloween 1942. This one played to the script, close and intense.
4: Line of scrimmage, the 14. It's second down and nine for Georgia. Got to get to the five for a first down. Second down and nine. Gunner out of the gun. Phillips to his right. Gunner hands us with a fakes it to Peanut. Gunner going to his right to the 10, to the 5. Gunner dives and scores.
0: That on the Georgia Bulldogs Sports Network. 14-yard touchdown run for Stockton. It put Georgia up 17-14. The Dogs and the Tide. They were tied at 17 going into the fourth. Early in that quarter, Georgia missed the field goal that would have given them the lead, but they were able to connect on one with 5:25 left to do just that, go up three. Now, some key plays down the stretch of this

0: game. The officials, they declined to throw a flag on Georgia safety K.J. Bolden on what appeared to be a clear pass interference penalty. The broadcast on ABC, the crew there highlighted that, yeah, that probably should have been a pass interference, including from the rules expert. Bolden sat Russell on the next play, which knocked Alabama out of field goal range. Now, Alabama hoped to get the ball back, but cornerback DeJuan Lee Jr., he drew a personal foul penalty that allowed the Bulldogs to get the first down, run out the clock, and Georgia is your winner, 20-17 over Bama on the road to lay their claim for the number one team in the land. They came in ranked number two. It's their first victory in Tuscaloosa since 2014. On to the standouts. Gunnar Stockton, the quarterback, with Holly Rowe after.
1: Well, Gunnar, you're just looking around right now saying this is crazy. It really is. The last time Georgia won here in Tuscaloosa in 2007, you were 3 years old. This is a precious win here. How did you get it done?
2: Yeah, I just want to first thank the Lord. I mean, this is kind of the games you dream of playing in as a kid. So, you know, just all the blessings he gives us. But, you know, the fight that I think our team had, or I know we had, just on offense and defense, just kept fighting. It wasn't perfect, but we found a way. So, it was awesome.
1: After a drive that you came away with no points, I saw you go over to your offensive line. Almost the same five guys played every snap in this game. How did your offensive line grind out this win?
2: Yeah, they're warriors. Just kept leaning on them, just kept fighting. And, you know, they're some tough dudes, so just appreciate them.
1: You're down a couple of running backs tonight. Dwight Phillips was absolutely brilliant. What did you see from that young man?
2: It was insane. He ran his heart out, and, you know, Nick Peel came in. Bo Walker's running his heart out. The one with me and Drew, we messed up protection. He had to go block number zero. He just went and threw his face in there. So, you know, they're just the toughness they had is awesome.
1: You walk off this field as a winner here. Hasn't happened in such a long time. How does this buoy the Georgia team moving forward?
2: Yeah, enjoy it. Like Coach Morris, enjoy it. And then we're on to, I guess, Auburn next week. So, but this will be a good one to enjoy.
0: The oldest rivalry in the South up next, but Georgia, they take out Alabama 20-17, laying their claim as the likely number one. Know somebody else who might be a little happy about that. That's Coach Kirby Smart after the game.
3: Yeah, what a great college football game, great atmosphere. I've been in a bunch of those with them, and they all seemed similar, you know, just physical game, back and forth, some critical calls, critical situations. You could go back and look at hundreds of them on there. At the end of the day, our quarterback played well enough for us to win, but it was a really extremely physical football game. And I have a lot of respect for Alabama. I got a lot of respect for Coach DeBoer, a lot of respect for their team, how they play. And another week in the SEC, because humility is a week away, as you saw today. So it's going to be physical. It's going to be tough.
0: The SEC had one more classic Saturday night. On to Lexington, where Kentucky was hosting number 10 LSU. After a couple of missed field goals in the fourth that would have tied it, Kentucky finally made one at the end of regulation to send it to OT. LSU scored the first touchdown. Kentucky countered with a touchdown. The Wildcats elected to go for two and the win.
4: Rodriguez sets up on the right side with Darby and Ferguson. They're all just outside the right tackle. To the left side come Miller and Skinner. So Boyer's not in there. And now the three guys to the right split out wide. Minchie, he can run it, and he does!
5: Oh my!
4: 2 points, and Kentucky wins the game in overtime!
5: Oh my goodness!
4: Andre Woodson scored on the same kind of play in regulation against LSU in 2007.
0: It's a party with a great memory on JMI Sports Network. I have a feeling they remember those classic wins over LSU. They do not fall out the memory of many in Lexington. What a game. Kentucky wins on a two-point conversion in the first overtime. Their second overtime win over an AP top 10 opponent in program history. The other was 2007 against number one LSU, three overtime. So yeah, you rewind the clock back. Of course, you remember those games. It's their second straight week winning 35-34 in overtime. They defeated South Carolina by the same score in OT last week. First FBS team with consecutive one-point wins in overtime since OT was instituted in 1996. 6. It was a classic game. SportsCenter all night. Chris Lewis here on ESPN Radio. Some big-time college football, but October still known for the baseball postseason. The theme of the divisional round, short series. Only the Guardians and White Sox series made it the distance, leading to a winner-take-all Game 5 in Cleveland. Gavin Williams got the start for the Guardians, and he was dealing early.
6: Through 17 pitches to get the final three outs of Game 4, now starting Game 5. The windup and the 0-2 to Murakami. Swing and a miss! Elevated fastball to 100 as Williams strikes out the side here in the fourth. 9 strikeouts for Gavin Williams.
0: The call on ESPN Radio. 9 strikeouts in the fourth inning, and really, he was only getting revved up. He had his nasty stuff, Williams, for the most important outing of the season, and as you heard mentioned, just right after closing out the previous game, the righty had double-digit strikeouts before the end of the fifth inning. But Cleveland needed some offense. Jose Ramirez was there.
6: Burke, the 2-2 pitch. Swing and a ball yanked down the right field line toward the corner, and Tristan Peters watched it sail over the fence. Home run, Jose Ramirez just got over the top of the wall. It cleared the fence by a foot. Second home run for Ramirez in as many games. 2-0 Guardians.
0: Get this, it's his 6th career postseason home run. 5 of them have given the Guardians the lead. That breaks a tie with Jim Thomae for the most go-ahead home runs in Cleveland postseason history. But the story of the game was the Guardians pitching. We mentioned Williams. He went 5 2/3, allowed just 1 hit, no runs, 2 walks, 12 strikeouts, which tied a franchise playoff record. He allowed his first hit with 2 outs in the 6th inning. And he wasn't the only one to shut the White Sox down.
6: Cade Smith, first base side of the hill, upright, and a 3-2. Swing and a miss! Splitter got him! 20 strikeouts for Cleveland pitching tonight.
0: Insanity. 20 strikeouts and a 2-0 win. Cleveland beats Chicago. White Sox go down. Guardians move on to the ALCS to face the Rays, where they lost 5 of the 6 meetings against the Rays this year. But worry about that another day, Cleveland. You're moving on to the ALCS, and you have to chat with Gavin Williams right after that kind of start with Jesse Rogers.
7: Gavin, a historic performance. How did you feel when you took the mound after just one day off?
8: Felt good. I mean, the other day was a bullpen day. I think the live reps helped me, so nothing about it. Just touching the mound and had to go out there and do a job no matter what.
7: Velocity had an uptick in it. Was that because of the adrenaline of this crowd?
8: Yeah, you can say so. I feel like my velocity's been there all year. I've been throwing hard all year. Been working on some things, and it's helped out a lot.
7: As this game is evolving for you, are you feeling better and better?
8: Absolutely. I think I'm learning every day still. Still got a lot of things to learn, but we're going to get there.
7: Describe this atmosphere right now. We're in pandemonium.
8: Cleveland's awesome. I love this place, and I mean, just look at the fans. They bring the energy every day. It doesn't matter if it's 30 degrees or 100 degrees, they're still going to be here.
7: You ready for Tampa Bay, Junior Caminero in the group?
8: Absolutely. We're going to be ready for anybody. We got a job to do.
7: Congrats. We'll see you down.
8: Thank you. Appreciate it.
0: Game 5, Guardians 2-0 win over the White Sox. They advance to the ALCS. Coming up next, the Big Ten had some big results. This is SportsCenter All Night on ESPN Radio.
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0: They'd give number 19 USC a fight.
21: Second down and goal from the two. Becht will hand it off. Hansen cuts. Hansen spins. Hansen into the end zone. And they're going to mark him just shy. The head linesman runs in about a half yard shy of the goal line.
22: I'm not sure about this spot. At least looking at it live, they're going to definitely take really a look at this. And I would not be surprised if it's overturned and this is a touchdown by Hansen. Play, a touchdown review, in the box.
23: The runner's legs were up and not down. And the ball broke the plane of the goal line. Touchdown.
0: Always trust our ESPN radio crew. They see it all. They knew it was a touchdown right away. Penn State touchdown there, and they're right in this with USC early on in the game. The Trojans only lost this year. Remember, a couple of weeks back against Oregon, a loss to Penn State would dampen USC's Big Ten title hopes and, of course, their playoff chances. But they were able to strike.
21: Wayman Jordan in the backfield. Snap to Beck. Short drop. Plenty of time. Throws end zone. Caught. Touchdown. Caden Dixon Wyatt, the true freshman, on a 10-yard touchdown catch. And that offensive line protects again as USC extends the lead to 7.
0: And they end up winning it by 8. An extra point through. They held on. Penn State had their chances to potentially have a game-tying drive. 31-23. USC survives on the road again. That's good when you go into Penn State at night like that. I don't care how rough Penn State season is, although they are now 0-3 in Big Ten play for the first time since 2004. But let's hear the real recap of the game. That's Mark Kestershire and Kelly Stauffer, our ESPN radio crew from Sites. Break it down. Post-game extra. I don't care how rough Penn State season is, although they are now 0-3 in Big Ten play for the first time since 2004. But let's hear the real recap of the game. That's Mark Kestershire.

0: Gary Patterson for USC is starting to settle into kind of the things that he likes to do. Remember, that's a completely new system for a lot of these guys, obviously. And then the balance offensively. Maiava is going to be sensational. He has a lot of weapons. Most of them, you know, were in high school about this time a year
1: that's
0: ago.
1: About right.
0: And then the run game with King Miller and others that were able to be successful in that run game. Also, a balanced offense, a defense that is getting better by the week, and USC, I think, is going to be a handful as time goes on.
1: It's interesting. You know, we talked before the game about the length and athleticism of the defensive line, and yet, with an offensive line that was down its left tackle and its left guard, line play is key, and they gave Maiava plenty of time tonight.
0: Yeah, Vlad Diakonov, along with Kalen Miller, the twin brother of King Miller, filled in on that left side and really did a not just a decent job. The run game came behind them plenty of times, and the pass protection mostly was immaculate. So certainly you're seeing the depth of talent in this program starting to show up for Lincoln Riley.
1: Final thought, and that would be for Penn State. They had a 17-point lead. They were looking at 4-0 at home against Wisconsin a couple of weeks ago, and now here they are, losers of three straight and 3-3 on the year.
0: Yeah, and we talked about they have to stop the bleeding by getting this crowd going early, and they were able to do that a little bit initially, but I think they're really searching for an identity. Regardless of Matt Campbell bringing in 24 Iowa State players with him, along with, you know, 20 staff members or whatever it is, there's still a learning curve. You're coming to a new conference, and all of these players, 105 of them in the same place, have to get acclimated and familiar with one another. That's going to take a minute.
1: USC 6-1 on the season. They come on the road 2,500 miles east and head home with a 31-23 win over Penn State. For Kelly Stauffer, I'm Mark Kestisher, right here on the exclusive home of the College Football Playoff, ESPN Radio and the ESPN app. Now let's go back to Chris Lewis in the studio.
2: Fantastic job, as always. So we go from one of the teams in L.A. to the other, and the surprise team, maybe in all of college football, UCLA, led by Bob Chesney. The team entered unbeaten and ranked 21st in the AP poll against number 13, Oregon.
3: Knight out of a pistol set behind Diefenbach. Play action, Diefenbach rolling. Throws to Knight at the 5, to the goal line. Touchdown, UCLA! They convert the third down. They get a touchdown. And add a plus one to Otis Day in the Knights. It is Wayne Knight.
2: Creativity on 790 KABC. UCLA, 17-15 winners over number 13, Oregon. So it's UCLA 5-0 for the first time since 2022. And they beat a AP top 15 team on the road for the first time since 2014. And of course, Bob Chesney, who's their coach, came from James Madison, who had the job after Kirk Cignetti left for Indiana. Chesney's giving Cignetti vibes for a different Big Ten school. Now, as for Cignetti's current team, they played with fire on the road at Nebraska. The Hoosiers trailed by double digits entering the fourth. However, I Googled it. Indiana completed the comeback.
4: Hoover takes the stab, fakes it, gets Marsh out here, wide open. Nick Marsh, 30, 20, down to the 10, touchdown. Scores again, and this crowd goes quiet.
2: A silencer, Don Fisher from Learfield. With the call, Indiana completes the comeback, their second win when trailing by 10 or more in the fourth quarter since 2004. Haven't done it much, but they win 20-17, so they get past Nebraska. Elsewhere, Ohio State, sticking with the Big Ten theme, they beat Maryland 45-16. That sets up the showdown next week, Indiana and Ohio State. Remember, that was the Big Ten championship game a season ago, one of the classics. They'll run it back in 2026. Up next, the ALCS is set. 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
5: Good afternoon. This is Paul Keels. Cleveland Guardians live to play another day. They will host the Chicago White Sox in the deciding fifth game of the American League Divisional Series tomorrow night at Progressive Field in Cleveland. This after last night's victory in Chicago. Manager Stephen Vogt not surprised that his team handled it the way they did.
6: Yeah, you know, again, this team has answered all year. You know, we talk about it. We punch back. We knew this. It just felt, as soon as the game, you know, as soon as we went to the bullpen, it felt like it was going to be that type of a back and forth game. And I just can't applaud our guys enough for the at-bats there. You know, obviously we've seen Taylor. We know how good he is. All of our guys had, you know, laid off the tough pitches, got some good pitches, didn't try and do too much, took what they were given, and we were able to just keep adding on. So really proud of the offense and the way they stepped up tonight.
5: While the Guardians will host the White Sox tomorrow night, the National League Championship Series is set to start on Sunday night with the Los Angeles Dodgers in Milwaukee to take on the Brewers. Mike Ditka, who coached the Chicago Bears to the 1985 Super Bowl championship, passed away at age 86. That news coming today. Ditka was the first ever tight end to be inducted into the NFL Hall of Fame. He's also in the College Football Hall of Fame. Baltimore Ravens have ruled out quarterback Lamar Jackson for this week's game against Atlanta due to an ankle injury. Tyler Huntley will take his place as the starting quarterback. From college football tonight, 8th-ranked BYU hosts Iowa State. Number 20, Iowa is at Washington. Ohio State, ranked 5th, will be at home tomorrow with Maryland. That is a 4:15 kickoff at Ohio Stadium. NHL's Columbus Blue Jackets at home in Nationwide Arena tonight, hosting the Pittsburgh Penguins. This to the Ohio News Network.
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8: Your Skynet overnight forecast calls for cloudy skies. We'll have a low of 56 degrees for Saturday. Mostly cloudy with a high of 78. Some rain likely in the overnight hours moving into Sunday. Rain continuing till around 1 or 2 in the afternoon on Sunday. A high of 70 degrees for Monday, Columbus Day. Mostly sunny and 79 for Skynet weather. 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
9: The series comeback against the White Sox.
10: 2-0 Cleveland. Two outs in the ninth inning. The pitch. Swing and a miss. Kate Smith strikes out the side in the ninth inning. And the Cleveland Guardians, for the second time in 3 years, are headed to the American League Championship Series.
9: White Sox struck out 21 times in the game on ESPN Radio. Guardians pitching just way too much. 2-0 winners. They advance to the ALCS to take on the Rays. Details of the game, nobody better than the guys who called it. Roxy Bernstein, Greg Olson, post-game extra.

0: Chris. Cleveland pitching dominant in this winner-take-all Game 5. As Gavin Williams combining with three relievers to strike out 21 tonight. It is a record for any game, regular season or postseason, for a nine-inning game, 21 strikeouts. Jose Ramirez, a two-run homer for the only offense in the bottom of the fourth. And the Cleveland Guardians rally from a 2-0 deficit to come back and win this best-of-five series, 3-2. And they're on to the American League Championship Series. But the Guardians, look, the offense was the story the last couple of games, Greg. Tonight, their pitching was dominant.
1: Absolutely. Gavin Williams showing he is going to be an ace in this league for years to come. Absolutely awesome. Fastball up out of the zone, two-seam fastball down, pitching with curveballs, pitching with a slider, and mixing things up. Had the White Sox hitters off balance all night. And then a great bullpen, Gaddis, Zabrowski, and Smith close it down.
0: Gavin Williams carried a no-hitter into the sixth. He struck out 12, tying a Cleveland postseason record for the most strikeouts in a game. And Stephen Vogt wasn't exactly sure what they would get out of him. After Williams closed out Game 4, turns around and starts Game 5, and he had that no-hitter going, and the White Sox, a lot of times, weren't even close to touching him.
1: No, they really weren't. And you know what? It's funny. I think it actually tuned him up because his breaking ball was a little bit sharper. He landed a lot of first-pitch curveballs to get ahead, protecting that 100-mile-an-hour fastball that he shows. And then he'd also use a sweeper. So completely different looks that he was showing. He was locked in, and I think that Thursday night outing really did that.
0: Speaking of locked in, so is Jose Ramirez right now. After a slow start to the series, he carried the Cleveland offense the last three games to win this series.
1: Yeah, and one of the best players on the planet steps up when the Guardians needed him most. Down 2-0 in a hole. No offensive production whatsoever going on here in Cleveland. And they go to Chicago, and Jose wakes up, and it's game on. You see the great offense that the Guardians had all season long, and then he does it again tonight.
0: The Cleveland Guardians on to the American League Championship Series for the second time in 3 years, becoming just the fourth team in Major League history after dropping the first two games of this series at home in a best of five, come back to win it as they win this winner-take-all Game 5 as they shut out the White Sox on three hits. 2-0, the Guardians advance. They'll play Tampa Bay in the ALCS. For Greg Olson, I'm Roxy Bernstein right here in your home for every pitch of the postseason, Major League Baseball and ESPN Radio and the ESPN app as we go back to Chris Lewis in the studio.
2: Pardon the pun, but those guys, they rocked it on the call all night long. What a game. What a win for the Guardians. 2-0. Pitching dominant. They're on to the ALCS. MLB postseason is on ESPN Radio. 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College football had a day Saturday, and it started early with the SEC, continued all night long. The headline, number one, goes down.
3: The left footer, Tate Sandell. Out of the hold of the punter, Jacob Ulrich. Ben Anderson to snap it. Sandell steps back, measures off his distance. 47-yard field goal try for Sandell. There's the snap. It was juggled a little bit, but the hole and the kick on the way, and the kick is good, and Oklahoma's won it. Sandell knocks home a 47-yard field goal, and the Sooners have pulled the upset, beating the Longhorns in the Red River rivalry, the final 27-24.
2: That's Craig Way from Learfield, the Texas call, as it's Oklahoma that wins the game, 27-24 on the field goal right at the end, 47 yards. Comeback for Oklahoma. They were down 17-7, and they stormed back to win it. Arch Manning, 2 fourth-quarter INTs. He also threw 3 touchdowns, a roller coaster game. Second-largest comeback in the Brent Venables era for Oklahoma, and he chatted with Katie George of ABC after.
4: For a touchdown. Offense put together a 2-minute drive and got us in great position. 2 fantastic plays by sacks, 10 young good throws by John. And, you know, two things can be true. You know, they can, we're 4-0 coming in, we're 2-2 coming in. They're ranked number one, and we ain't that bad. And when we put it all together, get out of our own way, take care of the football, good things happen. We got a really good football team. And there was a lot of yeah buts going on going into the game. Yeah, but, yeah, but, yeah, but. And these guys continue to believe. And it doesn't matter what everybody else says and what everybody else thinks. It only matters what we believe and what we do. And our guys have refused to break and continue to believe and continue to put the work in and continue to improve. We did it with several good players that didn't play today. And, you know, for the guys, it's like, now what? You know, now what?
5: Speaking of that, you beat your rival, the number one team in the nation. What does this do for your group moving forward?
4: Yeah, it makes us 3-2. We got a really good Kentucky team coming into Norman next week, and we got to keep getting better. Hopefully, we'll get a few guys back and handle this. You know, we got to manage the success too. You know, again, we wanted to be 3-2. We did that. You know, it's going to be a fun bus ride home.
5: I'm sure it is. Congratulations, Coach. Well done.
4: Sure. Thank you.
2: Brent Venables after the win over Texas, and little did he know that later on in the day, Kentucky would beat number 10 LSU. So, yeah, you got your hands full. Welcome to life in the SEC. Every week, you get a fight. Tell that to Florida. One more shocker in the SEC in the swamp between South Carolina and Florida. The Gamecocks went into Gainesville and kicked some gator tail.
6: Third and 5 from the 22. In a pistol, Sellers takes the snap. Half roll to the right. He throws wide open. Caught! Touchdown, South Carolina! Lex Cyrus! Nobody covered him! Wide open in the end zone! And it is all South Carolina in the swamp. 37-13.
2: You can rightfully hear the shock on Troy Clarity's voice on ESPN Radio with the call. South Carolina 38, number 16, Florida 19. Yeah, they doubled them up on the road to get the win. Troy Clarity, Max Starks, they had the ESPN Radio call. What were their thoughts post-game extra?
6: All right, thank you to Chris Lewis. 38-19, the final score. South Carolina knocks off number 16, Florida. Gators got off to a good start, scored the first 7 points of the game. But then South Carolina started to gain momentum, got a crucial interception at the end of the first half, went ahead 17-10 at that point, and never looked back from there.
7: No, they never looked back. And going into half with a 7-point lead, and then, of course, the lightning delay that kind of held things off for a little bit. But it did not cool down the Gamecocks and their offense, getting turnovers in the third quarter, putting points up for the first time this season in the third quarter. Yeah. So really exercising that demon, and then three big turnovers in that game. We don't count the fourth one because it was on a two-point conversion because you can't return it back. But just being smothering and stifling this Gators offense is still looking for answers without Jaden Baugh as your main option because teams have committed to stopping him. And Aaron Filo looking for that consistent receiver that's not Vernell Brown III.
8: Yep.
7: So very tough sledding, but a great job by the Gamecocks in their offense and defense playing a complete game, a four-quarter game, for the first time this season.
6: In some weird kind of way, it seemed like there was a bit of a role reversal. South Carolina, not a clean operation throughout much of its SEC games coming into the day. They played super clean today. Meanwhile, Florida looked a bit out of sorts throughout much of the afternoon.
7: And you talk about the turnover battle. I mean, that's been the biggest thing. They reverted because they came into this game with 8 turnovers on the season. Clean sheet today.
6: Yeah.
7: Put a goose egg in the right category. And for Florida, the 3. And that's really the difference because this game was pretty equal. 20-22 on first downs. You had almost 400 yards by Florida. And you had right at 400 yards by South Carolina right before they took those 2 knees. It probably got them 2 yards, so they finished at 398. But a very balanced game. Time of possession also the same, but critical errors in the red zone, fumbling the ball, turning it over on the plus side of the field. Yep. On an interception. Those are the things that hurt you, and South Carolina took full advantage. Lenore Seller, 4 touchdown throws on the day, 1 rushing touchdown, and a very decisive victory for South Carolina and Shane Beamer.
6: Florida at Texas next week. Meanwhile, South Carolina has the bye week and the Gamecocks snapping an 8-game SEC losing streak and doing so in a big way. 38-19, the Gamecocks beat the 16th ranked Gators. For Max Starks, I'm Troy Clary, right here on the exclusive home of the College Football Playoff, ESPN Radio, and the ESPN app. Let's go back to Chris in the studio.
2: Always fun to hear a Troy on the call, Max as well. And yeah, that's right. What a shocker. South Carolina goes on the road and pulverizes Florida. SportsCenter all night. Chris Lewis here on ESPN Radio. Keeping the theme, SEC, Ole Miss, blast, pass, Vanderbilt.
8: It's going to be a big boy football day. They've got the jumbo package in here. Let's see if they can run right behind it.
9: Sanders breaks the huddle and goes to the two-yard line. Now here comes the rest of the guys. Marius Brown in the backfield. There's the snap and a fake on a handoff. He's going to dump it to Brown for a touchdown. Big guy with six, Jamarius Brown.
2: Yes, you get a lineman a touchdown. That's the things that you can do when you're up comfortably. Dave Kellum from Learfield with the call. Yes, lineman touchdown, 52-17. It was all Ole Miss. Other SEC scores, Missouri 27, Texas A&M 6, Tennessee sneaks past Arkansas 24-17. Let's go over to the Big 12. Oklahoma State, UCF, it was a high-scoring game. Oklahoma State, though, surprisingly, continues to look sharp.
9: Mestemaker backpedals into the shotgun. He has Hawkins to his left. Second and goal. He gets the ball, fakes a handoff, throws over the middle, wide open, throws it to Wyatt Young. Pistols firing, touchdown Oklahoma State. Wyatt Young, wide open.
2: Dave Hunsinger, Learfield on the call. Oklahoma State 42, UCF 28. Oklahoma State 40 points, three straight games, their longest such streak since 2002. This is like the throwback Oklahoma State that we're seeing. Other Big 12 scores, Utah 41, Kansas 24, and Houston dominates Kansas State 35-16. This noteworthy in the ACC, North Carolina 21, Pitt 17. Pitt came in ranked 25th. So for North Carolina, it is their first win against an AP-ranked team under Bill Belichick. They were 0-2 prior to that win against Pitt. Cal beats Virginia Tech 25-20. Coming up next, Notre Dame. They set a record against Stanford. This is SportsCenter all night on ESPN Radio.
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14: Good afternoon. This is Paul Keels. Cleveland Guardians live to play another day. They will host the Chicago White Sox in the deciding fifth game of the American League Divisional Series tomorrow night at Progressive Field in Cleveland. This after last night's victory in Chicago. Manager Stephen Vogt not surprised that his team handled it the way they did.
15: Yeah, you know, again, this team has answered all year. You know, we talk about it. We punch back. We knew this. It just felt as soon as the game, you know, as soon as we went to the bullpen, it felt like it was going to be that type of a back and forth game. And I just can't applaud our guys enough for the at-bats there. You know, obviously we've seen Taylor. We know how good he is. All of our guys had, you know, laid off the tough pitches, got some good pitches, didn't try and do too much, took what they were given, and we were able to just keep adding on. So really proud of the offense and the way they stepped up tonight.
14: While the Guardians will host the White Sox tomorrow night, the National League Championship Series is set to start on Sunday night with the Los Angeles Dodgers in Milwaukee to take on the Brewers. Mike Ditka, who coached the Chicago Bears to the 1985 Super Bowl championship, passed away at age 86. That news coming today. Ditka was the first ever tight end to be inducted into the NFL Hall of Fame. He's also in the College Football Hall of Fame. Baltimore Ravens have ruled out quarterback Lamar Jackson for this week's game against Atlanta due to an ankle injury. Tyler Huntley will take his place as the starting quarterback. From college football tonight, 8th-ranked BYU hosts Iowa State. Number 20, Iowa, is at Washington. Ohio State, ranked 5th, will be at home tomorrow with Maryland.

0: a 4:15 kickoff at Ohio Stadium. NHL's Columbus Blue Jackets at home at Nationwide Arena tonight, hosting the Pittsburgh Penguins. This is the Ohio News Network.
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2: Your Skynet overnight forecast calls for cloudy skies. We'll have a low of 56 degrees for Saturday. Mostly cloudy with a high of 78. Some rain likely in the overnight hours moving into Sunday. Rain continuing till around 1 or 2 in the afternoon on Sunday. A high of 70 degrees for Monday, Columbus Day. Mostly sunny and 79 for Skynet weather. 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
11: He's going to come back to rue them, but I also don't know if there is another defense outside of this ragtag bunch in San Francisco, because we don't know if the Rams are fully healthy in the NFC right now. That could really challenge this Seattle offense if it wasn't to have a run game. I suppose the Minnesota Vikings, but like,
12: right.
11: Give me another defense that you think even a one-dimensional Seahawks team that would be that they would be the bugaboo. Outside of the Vikings, I really can't.
13: Well, more on the 49ers side of this matchup later. But first, here's Ed Bankin with today's top sounds.
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15: How good is that? Are you ready to take?
14: Number five.
16: Chris
12: first, we start with a wild Saturday of college football. In Pittsburgh, the Panthers suffered their first loss of the season at the hands of Bill Belichick's North Carolina Tar Heels. With the help of a long touchdown, it's called by Jones Angel on Learfield.
16: Edwards going to throw on first down. Steps up in the pocket and finds a man in the seam. It's Easter at the 50. Easter 35-30. Easter running away from the Panthers. Easter to the house. One play. What an answer. Touchdown, Carolina.
17: Number four.
12: In Nebraska, Indiana was down at the half but rallied for a victory thanks to a Josh Hoover touchdown pass in the fourth quarter. The call from Don Fisher on Learfield.
18: Hoover takes the stab, fakes it, gets Marsh out here, wide open. Nick Marsh, 30, 20, down to the 10, touchdown Indiana. 44 yards and Indiana scores again and this crowd goes quiet.
17: Number three.
12: To baseball, where the Guardians punched their ticket to the ALCS thanks to strong pitching and one timely hit by Jose Ramirez, as heard on ESPN Radio.
19: Swing and a ball yanked down the right field line toward the corner, and Tristan Peters watch it sail over the fence. Home run, Jose Ramirez! Just got over the top of the wall. It cleared the fence by a foot. Second home run for Ramirez in as many games. 2-0 Guardians.
17: Number two.
12: Back to college football, where Kentucky watched LSU score a touchdown and extra point in overtime, then decided to go for the win with a two-point try after getting into the end zone. Call from the JMI Sports Network.
18: Mincy, he can run it, and he does! Oh my, 2 points, and Kentucky wins the game in overtime! Oh my goodness! Andre Woodson scored on the same kind of play in regulation against LSU in 2007.
12: We finish with a classic in the Red River rivalry as the leg of Tate Sandell took down number one Texas as time expired in the Cotton Bowl. Kelby Rowland has the call from Learfield.
20: Snap back, hold down, kick is away, driving kick, it looks good, it is good! It is good! You cannot hitch the wagon! Put the ponies in the barn! The Sooners knock off number one Texas! In the Cotton Bowl! Oh, mama! Tate Sandell from 47!
13: Some elite calls that you hear on a Sunday morning. Knows that Saturday was a great sports night in October. Ed Vankin, well done. Top Sound. Before we step to Top Sound, we're talking about this Seahawks 49ers game coming up on Sunday. We heard the analysis center from the Seahawks side. How about from the 49ers side? Brock Purdy, he talked about facing the Seahawks.
21: Every time you go up there, it is a little different, but at the same time, it is a rivalry game where, you know, it's the 49ers versus the Seahawks, and both teams don't like each other, and you know, we're going to go on their turf and obviously try to go in and play our style of ball and do what we got to do to win the game, and so I think, you know, that's the situation at hand, and obviously you got to go roll the ball out there and play for four quarters and see what happens.
13: Well, first of the Sunday matchups is across the pond in London, the morning matchup, Eagles and Jaguars. Jaguars, you know, the frequent London guests. The Eagles trying to make that break out of the slump that they're in. Mia O'Brien says the Eagles still have time to turn it around.
11: The Philadelphia Eagles are 2-2, and it feels like the sky is falling, but they play in a division right now that has the 32nd ranked defense in the Dallas Cowboys, mm-hmm. has a New York Giants team that's currently being quarterbacked by Jameis Winston in the year of our Lord 2026, and the Washington Commanders, who may have a healthy quarterback in Jaden Daniels, they may not. They also may not have a defense for all we know. And so this is still an opportunity at hand for the Philadelphia Eagles. And so to hear Nick Sirianni saying it's a sunny day on a sunny day, like, you still have an opportunity in front of you, sir.
13: The Eagles have quite the challenge out in London. They got to figure out something on offense and convert a third down. Over 13 on third downs last time out. And that was after not converting a third down in the second half the week before. That wraps up this edition of SportsCenter All Night. To our producer, Steve Risser, our technical director, Carmen Kahlo. My name is Chris Lewis saying farewell. Best week ever is next.
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1: Claim the Golden Hat Trophy. And if Georgia lands the number one ranking, it may come with an asterisk. The second-ranked Bulldogs benefited from what appeared to be a blown call in a 20-17 victory at number 6 Alabama, their first victory in Tuscaloosa since 2014. Meanwhile, quarterback Kenneth Minchie ran for a two-point conversion to lift Kentucky over 10th-ranked LSU, 35-34 in overtime. The Wildcats are the only team with multiple AP top 10 wins this season. On the baseball, where Gavin Williams struck out 12 in Cleveland's 2-0 win over the White Sox in Game 5 to advance to the ALCS to face the Rays. The Guardians pitching staff struck out 21 in the victory, an MLB record for any 9-inning game, regular season or postseason. Guardians, 4-team all-time to win a best-of-5 playoff series after losing their first two games at home.
2: Hey, it's Michelle Smallman, and coming up Monday, the Bills head to L.A. to take on the Rams in a possible Super Bowl preview. I'll tell you why I'm confident in only one of these teams to be playing in Super Bowl 61. 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
10: Indeed it is. Welcome to Best Week Ever on ESPN Radio. Courtney Cronin, Peter Burns. We might need 6 hours today, CC. Might need it. Might need it after all the games that came out over yesterday. Hello, beautiful. How are you?
2: I am. What a weekend, Peter. Week 6 of college football delivered. That was an incredible Saturday.
10: It was. We always have one of those, right? It's kind of like, it felt like last week was the calm before the storm, you know, but you look over the coast and you see something a little bit brewing and you're like, all right, something's rolling in, and chaos ruled the day in college football. We'll talk about the NFL as well and why you never go after message boards. All of that coming up over the next 3 hours. Courtney Cronin, Peter Burns, Best Week Ever, always presented by Progressive Insurance. And we always start with this.
4: This is the biggest story of the week ever.
10: CC, we could have picked 5 different games to start our show with. So let's just go chronologically, as this game traditionally used to be held at 11 a.m. over in Dallas. And it's one of the most iconic venues of the Cotton Bowl, just simply for the fact of 50% of the fans from the 50-yard line to the left are one side OU, the other one is Texas, and it goes back and forth, and that's what this game came out to be in the fourth quarter, but it didn't start that way. This was, 17-7 at half? You had OU, 69 yards in that first half, and you're thinking it's a blowout until this moment happened.
11: Pocket collapsing, helmet flies, Manning escapes, lobs downfield over the middle, it's too high, intercepted, Peyton Bowen on the run, 20 to the 10 to the 5, touchdown! Touchdown, Peyton Manning, pick 6, oh mama!
10: That's Toby Rowland from Learfield on the call. What are you laughing at, CeCe?
2: Did he say touchdown Peyton Manning?
10: I believe, re-rack it, Mikey. I got to make sure, because obviously it's Arch Manning who threw the pick six, the first pick six he had ever had. One more time. Let me listen to that.
11: Pocket collapsing, helmet flies, Manning escapes, lobs downfield over the middle, it's too high, intercepted, Peyton Bowen on the run, 20 to the 10 to the 5, touchdown! Touchdown, Peyton Manning, pick 6, oh mama!
10: It is.
2: It's Peyton, so good. It makes it so good.
10: And that's what does make it so good, because Toby Rowland's one of the best in the business. Been doing it for so long. One of the most iconic play-by-play guys. But the fact that sounded like App State beating Michigan. Right? That sounded like some FCS team pulling off one of the greatest upsets of all time. That's what this game means to the Oklahoma Sooners, who have been left for dead. And strange things happen in that rivalry. And you go back and even earlier in the game, where it was the block punt for the touchdown when OU had no semblance of offense whatsoever. Then you get the pick six. And oddly enough, Arch Manning comes back and gives a drive just like he had against Ohio State, where he throws a dot, they get a touchdown real quick, and you're like, all right, he's settled down. But then throws yet another interception, and then sure enough, that was with 30 seconds left, and it set up an opportunity for the last year's Lou Groza Award, which is a Heisman Trophy award for kickers, Tate Sandell, to do this.
11: Snap back, hold down, kick is away, driving, kick it, looks good, it is good!
2: Unbelievable.
10: It's so good.
2: The walk-off call. And even, all right, like, I know that I have dogged on John Mateer all season long, wondering where the Heisman candidacy quarterback went. To see him take the flag, to do horns down after the win. Like, strange things happen in this game, and this is why we love college football. For moments like this, where sometimes the better team, quote-unquote on paper, number one team in the country, goes into the Cotton Bowl, and they lose like that. Good for Oklahoma, and good for Brent Venables and that defense.
10: Listen, Texas didn't lose because they weren't the more talented team. Texas lost because Oklahoma would refuse to lay down. I remember right after halftime or going into the third quarter, I remember the interview with Brent Venables saying, this is going to be a fourth quarter game. And I'm like, buddy, no, it's not. Come on. Like, you cannot get a single first down right now. And this is going to be a fourth quarter game, but yet the defense kept a minute. You kept the opportunity and just give them a chance, and they took advantage of it. And the number one team in the country goes down. And now, by the way, I believe Texas has five straight ranked opponents. A lot more to talk about the Longhorns. However, we knew, fast forward to Saturday night, there was going to be a fantastic game played in T-Town. Let's start off from the jump, courtesy of the Georgia Bulldog Sports Network. It was all Gunner.
6: Gunner out of the shotgun with Phillips to his right. Georgia with a 3-0 lead, 7:15, 7:14 to go. Barbour in motion. Fake a toss. Gunner over the middle. Open, Leonard Humphreys. Touchdown. Right down the right hash. A 20-yard scoring strike from Gunner Stockton to London Humphreys.
10: And, Cordy, I hated this early because I'm like, I don't want this game to be a blowout. Either way, I didn't want Alabama to run away with it. I didn't want Georgia to run away with it. I want some Hagler-Hearns-type battle, and that's what we got. Back and forth, just chaos. Because it did feel like they were kind of opening some jabs, but nobody was trying to deliver the knockout punch until around the seventh round, basically. They just start throwing haymakers. And then the haymaker, you could argue, was Gunner once again getting it done, but this time with the legs.
6: Line of scrimmage, the 14. It's second down and 9 for Georgia. Got to get to the 5 for a first down. Second down and 9. Gunner out of the gun. Phillips to his right. Gunner hands us with it. He fakes it to Peter. Gunner going to his right to the 10, to the 5. Gunner dives and scores.
10: So that would make it 17-14. Ends up being 17-17 going late. Georgia gets the field goal. Alabama is driving, CC. It appears, we heard it from the Sports Center update as well, pretty good chance it was pass interference. Ball's thrown deep, and normally you get that call at home. I'm not going to lie. Normally you're going to get it if there's 100,000 people going crazy.
2: Right.
10: The referee did not call it, and I don't know if I've ever seen Kalen DeBoer more animated than not getting that pass interference call.
2: As he should have been. It was the wrong call at the wrong time, and then the personal foul on the final drive. It just felt like everything kind of collapsed for them after the non-call that should have been a call.
10: It's not only that, But you talked about Dejon Lee, who ends up getting a personal penalty call, just extracurriculars, right? Ends up getting punched, but then punches twice back. And then Caleb DeBoer is like, basically, you cost us the game. Here's the deal. The more physical team with the better quarterback won. Here's what Kirby Smart had to say about it.
12: Yeah, what a great college football game, great atmosphere. I've been in a bunch of those with them, and they all seemed similar, you know, just physical game, back and forth, some critical calls, critical situations. You could go back and look at hundreds of them on there. At the end of the day, our quarterback played well enough for us to win, but it was a really extremely physical football game. And I have a lot of respect for Alabama. I got a lot of respect for Coach DeBoer, a lot of respect for their team, how they play. And another week in the SEC, because humility is a week away, as you saw today. So it's going to be physical. It's going to be tough.
13: We finally get to give Georgia the flowers that we've been trying to give them all season long, but they've just been quietly creeping along as the best team in the SEC. And that defense, for as good as Gunnar Stockton was, he managed the game. But for that defense to do what it did to that offense, an offense that was averaging about 50 points a game, to hold them to 17, they can suffocate you when it matters most, where it

0: matters most.
1: The more physical team, and there's a alleged leak from the Georgia pregame speech is firing up on all social medias. I don't even know if it's AI or not. I'm joking around because I think it actually is real. It's everything you think Kirby Smart would say before that game. It's every reason why Georgia ended up winning that game. By the way, Gunnar Stockton, 9 of 10 on third down. He was clutch when he needed. Speaking of clutch, let's go back to July, okay? SEC Media Days, everybody got a chance to say a couple of different things, right? Will Stein, the Kentucky head coach, was asked, why are you going to win over in Kentucky? Here's what he had said.
2: That you came here because you can believe you can win here. Why is that? Kentucky historically has fought against the narrative, against perception. Why do you think you can win big here?
3: This is going to sound like really, I think because of me, to be honest. I think because of me. I think I know what it takes. I've seen it at the highest levels. I know what it takes to recruit at this level. And you just got to believe, man. You just got to put the ball down and play. There's not really else to be said.
1: So the second week in a row, an opportunity to walk off an opponent. Last week it was A&M. This week, LSU and Lane Kiffin's Tigers. Here's the call courtesy of JMI Sports Network.
4: Rodriguez sets up on the right side with Darby and Ferguson. They're all just outside the right tackle. To the left side come Miller and Skinner. So Boyer's not in there. And now the three guys to the right split out wide. Minchie, he can run it, and he does! Oh my, 2 points, and Kentucky wins the game in overtime!
5: Oh my goodness! Andre Woodson scored on the same kind of play in regulation against LSU in 2007.
1: LSU had lost to them in triple overtime in 2007. Now the Tigers did go on to win a national championship, but more importantly, you know who was there on the field for that game to see that upset?
0: Who?
1: One Will Stein, who was a Kentucky lifelong fan and now gets an opportunity to walk off the LSU Tigers. By the way, 2 weeks in a row, 2 weeks he goes for it in two to win it by the same exact score, 35-34. We'll break down that game coming up. Also, Cornhuskers almost won a top 25 game, but your Indiana Hoosiers get it done. That and why you never go after message boards. That coming up next. Courtney Cronin and Peter Burns, Best Week Ever on ESPN Radio.
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11: 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Give me the start of the fight song. 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

0: deficit.
1: I got to work
2: really good.
1: On it.
2: That was one of your better ones.
1: I'm going to give it like a 7.2.
2: You workshop that, I can tell.
1: Thank you.
2: I forgot what it was like to be stressed as an Indiana grad.
1: Oh, you poor
2: thing. I had two really good years there until yesterday where I did not feel good going in that fourth quarter. Matt Rhule, Nebraska, that quarterback.
1: That's why you probably should have felt better, because it was Matt Rhule in Nebraska. And I saw this, and I need to, Mikey, I'm going to blame this on you. Even though it's not your fault whatsoever, but I need to have a scapegoat here. I want to say that I saw a tweet yesterday that said Matt Rhule has not won a top 25 game since 2015, and that Nebraska hasn't won a top 25 game since 2016, like over a decade. Like, and the fact you, Indiana Hoosier, Courtney Cronin, said, it was kind of fun to be intrigued by a game.
2: I'm not saying that was fun at all. I didn't like that.
1: I think that's
2: they were down 11 points in the fourth quarter. And then those two long touchdown passes, the fourth quarter stops, the sack at the end. Like, I get that you have to. This is what yesterday showed us about Indiana. This is not the same team as last year.
1: And
2: we needed the reminder of that. Hoover is not Mendoza, and that's okay, but that's still, this is a gritty team. Last year, they were blowing the doors off everyone. This is a team that has to fight for it, and it's okay to be in that spot where you're still trying to figure it out, but you're feeling, we're all feeling a lot better with that result going into the Ohio State game next week.
1: I don't think there's a doubt, because as impressive as last year was for the Hoosiers, sometimes it's when can you win a ball game with your B-plus game, with your B-minus game. That goes to show me if you truly have staying power. And that was a game which you should have lost. Down 17-6, you couldn't run the ball whatsoever, and yet you still find a way to get it done. We've gotten to the point now, Courtney, where people are tuning in to Indiana football because they're getting texts. Are you seeing the Hoosiers are down? Think about that's what Kurt Cignetti has built, which is amazing, which is also something that our next two teams are trying to build, but they're going in different directions right now. Missouri, Texas A&M. Last week, it was 211 yards from Jamal Roberts as they destroyed the Florida Gators. Here's Mike Kelly from Learfield on the call.
3: Out of the pistol, running right as Roberts cuts it back left. Roberts to the 45, may go to the 30, gets to the 20, foot race to the 10.
1: Last week, it was 211 yards from Jamal Roberts as they destroyed the Florida Gators. Here's Mike Kelly from Learfield on the call.
3: Out of the pistol, running right as Roberts cuts it back left. Roberts to the 45, may go to the 30, gets to the 20, foot race to the 10, to the house, extra.

0: there with Jeremiah Smith, with some of the other great quarterbacks that we see, because he is a force to be reckoned with. What are you more surprised with? What Missouri did back-to-back weeks, or what A&M hasn't done? Remember, they lost last week to Kentucky, and now, what, only 29 rushing yards, and now you got Mike Elko going after the message boards.
1: Ooh, that's one thing you don't do as a head coach. And what that team has not shown this year, what that defense hasn't shown, what Marcel Reed hasn't shown, what they've descended into this 3-3 funk that they're in right now, and another offensive low, 6 points. 6 points. That's it. That's all they could muster yesterday. Like, the snark, the impulse, all of the things from Mike Elko, just the wrong place, wrong time. And I just be careful. Like, I know we don't talk about buyouts anymore at Texas A&M, right? They're still paying Jimbo Fisher the whole thing. Peter, I feel like we changed the conversation yesterday based on how he went after a certain part of the fan base.
0: Okay, so I was going to get into this a little bit later in the show, but you brought it up, so let's get into it. A&M head coach Mike Elko, in his post-game presser, mind you, and this was not a last-second loss on a Hail Mary or something like that. You kind of knew what was going to happen for a while. Here's what his quote-unquote message to the A&M fan base was.
2: Again, there's a difference to me between the fan base and social media. And so there's a one group that I really don't care much about. You know, Billy Cesspool can go be Billy Cesspool. Our fan base, stay with us, be behind us. We're going to build something that's, we told you we were going to build. We're in a really bad spot right now, but we'll work our way out of it.
0: Okay. Calm, cool, collected, but the message is self. But it's not going to go well, and it has not gone well over the last, 12 hours over in College Station. When he brought up Billy's cesspool, he's talking about Billy Lucci, who's the owner of TexAgs.com, which is one of the best fan sites that's out there. It's a traditional old-school message board that a lot of people are a member of. And so a couple things can be true here, CC, is the fact that he's not wrong, that every fan base in college football has that toxic faction, right? You see it like Tiger Droppings over for LSU, TexAgs, Orange Bloods, all these message boards. They always have like a, people just love it, okay? No matter what happens. I don't think he meant this as a shot at Billy or actually the majority of the, you know, message board TexAgs members, but there's zero reason to bring this up. Zero, especially after a poor game. And once you go after the message board, CC, all you've done is legitimize the haters, because all they want to do is be seen, to be recognized by somebody who has some relevance. And Elko calling them out, I don't know how you go forward with this. As stupid
1: zero,
0: as that
1: zero
0: sounds.
1: Zero sum game. There was no reason to do it. And zero. I understand he's frustrated. And it was a question about what's your message to the fans. To go after a very powerful part of the fan base too. Like, let's not forget that this is a school that has money, and this is a school that has bought out coaches for a big sum before. Don't think that they won't do it again because of how bad things are getting. And when you alienate a big part of the loyal people who have supported your team when they've been good and when they're not so good right now, that is a very, very tricky place to be right now. And I don't know how he walks his way back out of that.
0: I'm not sure who's in a worse spot right now this morning waking up. John Summerall, the Florida Gators, with back-to-back beatdowns that they've had after kind of quote-unquote being the 2019 LSU. Some people may or may not have had that take. Or what Elko had said. Hey, by the way, Bob Chesney is a coach. UCLA defeats Oregon. We're going to get into that. They force 7 turnovers on the Ducks. What does it mean for the chaos of the college football playoffs? Heather Dennis is going to join us coming up next. Courtney Cronin, Peter Burns, Billy Cesspool, all of it here on Best Week Ever on ESPN Radio.
3: 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Confidence is soaring in New England following a huge road win in Buffalo. Now the Patriots face another tough test as Kirk Cousins and the 3-1 Las Vegas Raiders come to town. 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
3: Good afternoon, this is Paul Keels. Cleveland Guardians live to play another day. They will host the Chicago White Sox in the deciding fifth game of the American League Divisional Series tomorrow night at Progressive Field in Cleveland. This after last night's victory in Chicago. Manager Stephen Vogt, not surprised that his team handled it the way they did.
4: Yeah, you know, again, this team has answered all year. You know, we talk about it, we punch back. We knew this, it just felt, as soon as the game, you know, as soon as we went to the bullpen, it felt like it was going to be that type of a back and forth game, and I just can't applaud our guys enough for the at-bats there. You know, obviously we've seen Taylor. We know how good he is. All of our guys had, you know, laid off the tough pitches, got some good pitches, didn't try and do too much, took what they were given, and we were able to just keep adding on. So really proud of the offense and the way they stepped up tonight.
3: While the Guardians will host the White Sox tomorrow night, the National League Championship Series is set to start on Sunday night with the Los Angeles Dodgers in Milwaukee to take on the Brewers. Mike Ditka, who coached the Chicago Bears to the 1985 Super Bowl championship, passed away at age 86. That news coming today. Ditka was the first ever tight end to be inducted into the NFL Hall of Fame. He's also in the College Football Hall of Fame. Baltimore Ravens have ruled out quarterback Lamar Jackson for this week's game against Atlanta due to an ankle injury. Tyler Huntley will take his place as the starting quarterback. From college football tonight, 8th-ranked BYU hosts Iowa State. Number 20, Iowa is at Washington. Ohio State, ranked 5th, will be at home tomorrow with Maryland. That is a 4:15 kickoff at Ohio Stadium. NHL's Columbus Blue Jackets at home in Nationwide Arena tonight, hosting the Pittsburgh Penguins. This to the Ohio News Network.
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6: Your Skynet overnight forecast calls for cloudy skies. We'll have a low of 56 degrees for Saturday. Mostly cloudy with a high of 78. Some rain likely in the overnight hours moving into Sunday. Rain continuing till around 1 or 2 in the afternoon on Sunday. A high of 70 degrees for Monday, Columbus Day. Mostly sunny and 79 for Skynet weather. 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
7: Ramirez, five of which has given the Guardians the lead, which breaks a tie with Jim Tobey for the most go-ahead homers in Cleveland postseason history. The Guardians hold on for the 2-0 victory and a date with the Rays in the ALCS. Later, it's game one of the NLCS between the Dodgers and Brewers. Coverage begins 7:30 p.m. Eastern on ESPN Radio and the ESPN app. On to college football, where Oklahoma picked up their first win versus an AP number one Texas team with a 47-yard walk-off field goal from Tate Sandell. Meanwhile, second-ranked Georgia picked up a 20-17 victory at number 6 Alabama for the first time since 2007. Had a two-point conversion in overtime, lifted Kentucky over 10th-ranked LSU 35-34. The Tigers now have two losses through six games for the first time since 2023, while Kentucky 5-1 for the first time since 2023. Over in the Big Ten, number 21 UCLA held off 13th-ranked Oregon 17-15 to improve to 5-0 for the first time since 2022. And Indiana erases a fourth-quarter deficit to beat Nebraska.
8: Hey, it's Evan Cohen. 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
9: Knight out of a pistol set behind Diefenbach. Play action. Diefenbach rolling. Throws to Knight at the 5 to the goal line. Touchdown! UCLA! They convert the 3rd down. They get a touchdown. And add a plus 1 to Otis Day and the Knights. It is Wayne Knight.
10: That call courtesy of 790-KABC. UCLA defeats Oregon 17-15. Welcome back to Best Week Ever on ESPN Radio. Courtney Cronin, Peter Burns. We bring in Heather Dinich right now, always well-caffeinated. I'm trying to figure this out. We have UCLA, Kentucky, Indiana. Who else are your final four teams right now that could cut down the nets when we're talking? This is old school basketball is what we have, Heather. I mean, I love this in college football in 2026.
11: I love that take. That's so funny. It's so true, too. And, you know, when I was putting together this ranking, this is the last thing that I do as these games end on Saturday night. And I'm looking at it and I'm comparing it to my own top 25 last week. I had Kentucky 17. And so from where I was sitting to jump into this bracket wasn't that far. And I woke up this morning, I tell you guys this every week, I look at strength of record. UCLA is 3 and Kentucky is 4. And so you've got to throw away everything you think you know about football brands, and you have to rank it like the committee would. That's my job. And there they are. They're both in the field at this point. Now, will it hold? We'll see. There's a lot of football yet to be played, right? But this is a snapshot of what the committee would do to date, and UCLA and Kentucky have earned their spots.
12: Wow. All right, so you've got UCLA in your projection here at number 10. This is a team that had a 1% chance to make the playoff going into the season,
10: so
12: and now after this Oregon
10: chance.
12: Win. Well, now there's apparently a 33% chance, Peter.
10: Wow.
12: The quarterback situation, though, coming out of that game. So Nico Iamaleava gets hurt, just got brutalized in that game. It's not his brother Madden that steps in. It's this kid named Ty Diefenbach, the Cal Poly transfer. Like, I'm just trying to forecast this about how they can actually stay in the mix here if Iamaleava, considering it looked like a pretty significant knee injury, has to miss a big portion of the rest of the season, Heather.
11: Well, and that's the thing, we don't know. I mean, it felt like yesterday there were a couple of games where backup quarterbacks were playing significant roles. Tennessee, too, had that same thing going on with a gritty, kind of ugly win against Arkansas. But the College Football Playoff Selection Committee considers injuries to key players, but you still have to look like a playoff team with your backup quarterback in if that's the situation. And sometimes teams do. I'll go back to Ohio State, 2014, down to their 3rd-string quarterback, won the national title, right? Or you can go to Florida State, 2023, down to their 3rd-string quarterback, won the ACC, undefeated, out of the College Football Playoff as a Power Four conference champion. So it can go either way, regardless of what happens with Iamaleava. They've got to look like a playoff team down the stretch.
10: And we'll see how that plays out on the other side of it. Are we ready to write off Dan Lanning and the Ducks? I mean, you lose to Oklahoma State, which obviously we know Oklahoma State now a little bit better than they probably had projected when they went up to Stillwater. But between that and the loss to Bob Chesney's Bruins, which is a tougher road? Because I'm wondering about that 2 losses or the 2 losses down in Baton Rouge for Lane Kiffin's LSU Tigers.
11: Right. Well, when you look at Oregon and the fact that they had 7 turnovers, I mean, this is true. So I'm in my office on Saturdays, I'm watching games, and I wasn't watching Oregon at that point early. I walk into the kitchen to get a snack, and my husband goes, "Hey, Oregon has more turnovers than first downs." I look up at the TV, I said, "What did you say?" So I come back into my office, I start watching Oregon a lot more closely. They wind up having 7 turnovers. Down to their 3rd-string quarterback, they benched Dylan Raiola after completing just 32% of his passes. And so clearly that team has some issues. And, I'm curious as to where the committee has them when the first ranking comes out, because they've got a lot of work to do. And LSU, man, they are a turnover waiting to happen. I mean, when you look at what they have done in terms of losing the ball, particularly in the red zone, Sam Leavitt, I think he leads the FBS right now with interceptions. But that's something that has really hindered them down the stretch and is something that can keep them from getting back into this playoff race.
12: Peter mentioned Kentucky, the fact that they are kind of this enigma in a lot of ways. A top 10 win, a top 10 loss, and that only loss that they have comes to Alabama. How do you weigh their resume with some of the other two-loss teams in the SEC, LSU, Florida, and we had obviously just been talking Oregon? The type of case that they have here at 5-1, Heather, how do you size it up?
11: Well, the selection committee looks at losses, too. And this is something that really frustrates some people on the outside who watch this process. And it's like, well, what matters more, a win or a loss? Well, when you lose and you have a record that's similar to other teams, the committee says, well, who is the loss to, you know? So you look at Mizzou losing to Mississippi State, which got hammered by Alabama. That's a conversation they have in that room. Whereas Kentucky lost to Alabama, which just lost to Texas, right? So it certainly opens the door for debate, and it's such a subjective process that it would depend on which committee members you talk to. But Texas Tech fans are probably like, hey, what about us? Because we're undefeated. And you certainly think about them, but you also, this is not rocket science. You got to watch the football games too. And Texas just haven't looked great.
7: No.
11: And Will Hammond has struggled a little bit. Their best win is against Houston. So total package right now, Kentucky's resume is one of the best in the country.
7: Still, you get a BYU team that's looking good. Red Raiders are undefeated. The Utes, they continue to roll on here at undefeated. So the Big 12, a lot more interesting than we kind of thought. Heather Denner joining us here on Best Week Ever. So, Heather, this Georgia-Bama game felt everything that I wanted it to be. Back and forth. You knew one fan base was going to be highly upset because of something happened. It's Alabama. And I don't know if I've ever seen Kalen DeBoer as fired up, not only from the personal foul call late in that game against Dejon Lee, but really from the missed pass interference. But did you see enough to where you're going to penalize Alabama last night?
11: First of all, I have never seen Kalen DeBoer that irate on a sideline before, ever. And deservedly so, for two very different reasons. But the selection committee does not rank teams based on officiating. It ranks them on results. And there are coaches and former players in that room who are going to look at that non-PI call and be like, yep, they missed that one. And there are other, 2 minutes later, they're going to say, yeah, well, Dejon Lee also had a penalty that changed the game as well. And everyone knows that while it comes down to one or two plays, you can't let that be it. Everything else happens throughout four quarters that puts you in that position, right, as well. So I think when you look at Alabama and their place, can they be above Ohio State? Possibly. And again, this is a snapshot to date. It would depend on, does the committee weigh the win against Kentucky more than Ohio State going on the road and winning against the ranked Iowa team, which also beat Washington? So all of those things come into play. But I think while there were some things that came down at the end of the game, Alabama overall might not have a good enough win to bump it up much higher than I had them last night.
12: This felt like a long time coming for the Longhorns, their offense and the issues that they've had, that they've been able to eke by in the first 5 weeks of the season. It finally cost them yesterday. What does the committee do with that? I mean, what do we do with Arch Manning? We've talked about the Heisman case. Feels like that's out the window. Knowing what we've seen so far, how do you think the committee looks at just the lack of offense that they've had consistently?
11: It matters. It matters 100% because they're watching film on their iPads. They've got these cut-ups. They see it. They see the interceptions. That was a poor play at the end of the game. This is one of the least explosive offenses in the country, which is absolutely baffling to me because there's so much talent around Arch Manning. They have not been able, everything that Sark said he wanted to do going into that game, they failed to do, basically. They struggled to run the ball. They failed to convert on third downs, sustained drives. They lost the turnover battle, all of those things. And so can Texas get back into it? Absolutely. They've got plenty of opportunities to impress the committee, but not if they don't play better than that.
7: Heather, which were you more surprised with yesterday, the Florida Gators or Texas A&M?

0: Texas A&M was going to win that game. It was only a matter of time before Florida dropped out of the conversation in the playoff. I think, to me, not having a knee-jerk reaction and saying, okay, you have to wait until Florida's record is worse than Ole Miss because of what happened in that game before you drop them below. And that happened. And so, given the deficiencies that Florida was trying to mask, I think that that was eventually going to happen. But man, the Aggies, I thought that they were going to put up a better fight than that for sure.
1: And that's another team, too, that we haven't even given a lot of discussion to. Missouri, even though they lost to Mississippi State, the way that they're playing, remember, they're doing this all without Ahmad Hardy, who has not been available for Eli Drinkwitz's Tigers yet. But Jamal Roberts, back-to-back 200-yard games, one of the reasons why the Show Me State is showing us something here early in the season. Heather, always fun stuff. Go ahead. What are you going to say?
0: Go Steelers.
1: There you
0: go. Come on, let's go.
2: They need it today.
1: Heather Dinich, always great stuff here on Best Week Ever. Thank you.
0: Thanks, friends.
1: All right, CeCe, the coming up a very special little rapid fire water cooler where we do have our thoughts on the passing of an absolute legend in the game of football. That coming up next here on ESPN Radio. Courtney Cronin, Peter Burns.
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6: Good afternoon. This is Paul Keels. Cleveland Guardians live to play another day. They will host the Chicago White Sox in the deciding fifth game of the American League Divisional Series tomorrow night at Progressive Field in Cleveland. This after last night's victory in Chicago. Manager Stephen Vogt, not surprised that his team handled it the way they did.
7: Yeah, you know, again, this team has answered all year. You know, we talk about it. We punch back. We knew this. It just felt, as soon as the game, you know, as soon as we went to the bullpen, it felt like it was going to be that type of a back and forth game. And I just can't applaud our guys enough for the at-bats there. You know, obviously we've seen Taylor. We know how good he is. All of our guys had, you know, laid off the tough pitches, got some good pitches, didn't try and do too much, took what they were given, and we were able to just keep adding on. So really proud of the offense and the way they stepped up tonight.
6: While the Guardians will host the White Sox tomorrow night, the National League Championship Series is set to start on Sunday night with the Los Angeles Dodgers in Milwaukee to take on the Brewers. Mike Ditka, who coached the Chicago Bears to the 1985 Super Bowl championship, passed away at age 86. That news coming today. Ditka was the first ever tight end to be inducted into the NFL Hall of Fame. He's also in the College Football Hall of Fame. Baltimore Ravens have ruled out quarterback Lamar Jackson for this week's game against Atlanta due to an ankle injury. Tyler Huntley will take his place as the starting quarterback. From college football tonight, 8th-ranked BYU hosts Iowa State. Number 20, Iowa is at Washington. Ohio State, ranked 5th, will be at home tomorrow with Maryland. That is a 4:15 kickoff at Ohio Stadium. NHL's Columbus Blue Jackets at home in Nationwide Arena tonight, hosting the Pittsburgh Penguins. This the Ohio News Network.
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9: Your Skynet overnight forecast calls for cloudy skies. We'll have a low of 56 degrees for Saturday. Mostly cloudy with a high of 78. Some rain likely in the overnight hours moving into Sunday. Rain continuing till around 1 or 2 in the afternoon on Sunday. A high of 70 degrees for Monday, Columbus Day. Mostly sunny and 79 for Skynet weather. 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

0: upsets galore. We got a great NFL slate coming up. Another game over in London coming up later as well. Courtney Cronin, Peter Burns, Best Week Ever rules on here on ESPN Radio. 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Another couple of touchdowns, I believe, for Jeremiah Smith yesterday. CC, as I mean, what did we learn quickly about the Heisman race yesterday?
1: Backbreaking pick six for Arch takes him out, right? We're both in agreement on that.
0: Was he ever truly in it? I think we. It's kind of like, why are you trying to make, what is it in?
1: Why are you trying to make fetch happen?
0: Yeah, like they're trying to make it happen.
1: Do you think he was like a filler among the top candidates, whether it's Darian Mensah, whether it's Jeremiah Smith, CJ Carr, other names that we talk about a lot? Do you think he was just like a name that you throw in the mix to even it out? Because that's honestly what it felt like. Because we never saw that signature moment in the first 5 weeks of the season, yet he still hung around. Yesterday, to me, put him out completely.
0: I believe that to be the case as well. It feels like with Arch Manning, and it's not just the, you know, why are you trying to make fetch thing happen? It feels as if like it's one of these Netflix movies that has a bunch of really big stars in it, but then you watch the movie and go, yeah, I mean, I watched it, but it wasn't great. Like it got me through it got me in because of the quote unquote star power. But when I actually saw the product, it wasn't really good. And that's why I kind of feel like the whole Arch Manning thing. Now, I'm not saying he's the worst quarterback in the history of the world. I can't stand that because people will try to shout that out and go trend for their clout on social media. I think he's a good quarterback, but I think that also it's more of the offensive line not being great. They couldn't run the ball. They ran into a great Oklahoma defense last night. And that's not necessarily Arch's fault, but Arch has to be better. I mean, he puts the ball in spots. Even there was a time Greg McElroy brought up a great point. He and McDonough were great on the call last night for that game. And he talks about Arch was trying to throw the ball away late, and he kind of just flutters one that barely got to the sidelines, almost got interception. And McElroy's like, what are you doing? Like, you got to chunk that ball four rows deep. He's just careless with the football, and it's not good enough. You could argue that Arch lost them the game. You could argue that Sam Levitt lost LSU the game. These are highly paid quarterbacks that are expected to make a difference. And one way or another, where it's Charlie Weiss or Lane Kiffin or Steve Sarkisian calling the offense for the Longhorns, you have to put these guys in a position not to fail, okay, mm-hmm. to protect themselves, and they are not able to do it. All right, Mikey C., it is time.
2: 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Rapid Fire Water Cooler.
3: Hi, morning, guys.
4: Good morning, sir.
1: Morning, Mikey, my makeup artist.
3: Yes, that's right, my next career. Somebody who's had a great career is the one and only legendary Mike Ditka, who we saw pass away sadly this week. And I wanted to play one of my favorite things from Ditka when he was the coach of New Orleans. And they had like a 2-3, 2-7. They had a terrible record. And he had a rant with three porters. Let's hear this.
5: Matter which one run. There'll be a quarterback that'll be named next week that'll be the starter. There's three quarterbacks on this football team. Whichever one starts. Whichever ones don't, we'll back him up. Period. Cut and dry. It's nobody's concern but ours. Nobody's. Next.
6: Injuries from the game.
5: Talk to the trainer. Next.
6: You all right now? Mike, why are you in such a bad mood?
5: What do you care?
6: Good.
5: Okay. If you were 2-7, you'd be in a bad mood too. What next?
6: Mike, is this more like a training camp type practice as opposed to a regular season?
5: Yes. Next. Not very much fun, is it? No?
6: Not at all.
5: All right. I'll see you guys then.
0: Just
3: classic.
0: Classic. I mean, CC, you are in Chicago. You can just feel the whole city.

0: just kind of the football world. Sports fans knew Mike Ditka for so many different reasons. What's been the takeaway here over the last couple of the day or two?
1: He was the most famous Chicago Bear until the time of his death. Even after all the years had passed since he had been the coach. I mean, 1992 was his last time coaching the Chicago Bears that season. Years later, even with Caleb Williams, even with the success that they're having right now, Mike Ditka was the most famous Chicago Bear. And the legacy he leaves behind, you can't touch it. I mean, he was the original hard ass, and I mean that in an endearing way. You heard it there in the rant that Mikey played. But for all that he did as a player and a coach, like people forget he was, I mean, you shouldn't forget, but if you did, he was one of the best tight ends the league has ever had. He was the first one that was inducted into the Pro Football Hall of Fame. He revolutionized the position after being drafted in the early 60s.
0: 43 touchdowns, five-time Pro Bowl selection, AP Rookie of the Year, set the single-season record for catches by a tight end in 1964. We had 75 of them that year.
1: Won a Super Bowl as a player and a coach.
0: Yeah.
1: Four people have done that total in the history of the National Football League. That is, he's in a class of his own, and it's a sad day. You know, 86 years old, he lived an incredible life. I had heard, like, in recent years that he was in declining health, but to have something like this happen right before the Bears, where I'm at right now is not Chicago. I'm in Appleton, Wisconsin, getting ready for Bears-Packers today. You know what that place is going to be like when they inevitably play a Mike Ditka tribute before the kickoff? Buddy, buckle up. It's going to be an epic game up there today.
0: You think about, I mean, just go back to, remember he traded basically everybody for Ricky Williams back in the day? I mean, that was a crazy thing. I mean, crazy to think about whenever he got hired in 82, I mean, the Bears, they hadn't done anything.
1: Were kind of irrelevant.
0: Right. Hadn't won a championship since 63. No division titles. It only made the playoffs twice. And he basically told the roster, hang tight, you're going to get a Super Bowl ring. That's what he told George Halas when he got hired. 3 years later, 15-1. And, of course, won 46-10. I mean, the
1: Super Bowl
0: shuffle, all of that. And I'll vividly remember one of my two biggest memories are when he gave Refrigerator Perry the carry in the Super Bowl. But years later, Ditka came out and talked about how it was a regret because Sweetness, Walter Payton, didn't get a touchdown in the Super Bowl and always said he kind of regretted the fact that arguably one of the greatest running backs in the history of the game didn't get that opportunity in a game.
1: And I appreciated that he did. Like, that just shows you, like, him as a football coach and what he knows, not just what it means to him, but it meant to players, too. I appreciated that he came out with that sort of regret in voicing it. But the thought of today, what do you think Ben Johnson's going to pull out in honor of Mike Ditka?
0: You got to wear the sweater, right? You got to wear the
1: Is he going to wear the sweater?
0: GSH sweater. You do it. I mean,
1: but does he do a Refrigerator Perry sort of play at the goal line? Hell, they've had all these issues with their red zone. Like, I'm just saying, maybe that is.
0: Do it.
1: Take a defensive tackle, Jordan Vandenberg. He's right there for the taking. Put him in at the goal line. Run it in.
0: Real quick. 5-1, 5-1, 5-6-3, boys. The Bears. I mean, this is how we should end properly. This is how I'll always remember it, right?
2: The Bears.
0: Mini Ditka. Okay, are we talking normal size Ditka or mini Ditka? Mini Ditka, Bears 45, Eagles.
1: I would say he's the first coach to transcend sports and pop culture the way that he did.
0: Well said. All right, we recap a crazy week in college football coming up next. Courtney Cronin, Peter Burns, best week ever on ESPN Radio.
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15: Boyer's not in there. And now the three guys to the right split out wide. Minchie, he can run it, and he does!
16: Oh my!
15: 2 points, and Kentucky wins the game in overtime!
16: Oh my goodness!
17: Tom Leach with the call. Stein became the third coach in SEC history to beat multiple AP top 10 opponents in his first career season with a 35-34 win in overtime. On to baseball, where Gavin Williams struck out 12 in Cleveland's 2-0 win over the White Sox in Game 5 to advance to the ALCS to face the Rays. The Guardians pitching staff struck out 21 in the victory, an MLB record for any 9-inning game or regular season or postseason. The Guardians are the 14th all-time to win a best-of-five playoff series after losing their first two games at home. And Game 1 of the NLCS between the Dodgers and Brewers begins tonight, 7:30 Eastern on ESPN Radio and the ESPN app.
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0: 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Peter Burns.
1: Hello, Peter. I'm going to need you to go ahead and come in on Sunday. Okay? Thanks.
0: Courtney Cronin.
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5: Hour number two, best week ever, ESPN Radio. I'm not going to say throw up the deuces. We're not going to do that, but we do save it for hour number three. CCPB, the show's always presented by Progressive Insurance. Holy hell, the football footballed yesterday. What an unbelievable day of college football. We were just lucky to cover it. Got NFL action as well today. We got Taylor McGregor going to be a late add to. We're going to do Hot Route and Audible. She was on the call for LSU Kentucky, so she'll be joining us here in 10 minutes on the way to the airport. But let's get into it with this.
0: This is the biggest story of the week ever.
5: Courtney, how many games could we have led this show with today?
6: 11-y.
5: I think 11-y is the actual factual number. I love it when people say 11-y. It's a great one. We start up in Dallas, where it's, if you never had an opportunity to do it, it's one of the bucket list things, even if you don't have a dog in the hunt, because always something interesting seems to happen. And it looked like Texas was going to run away with this thing. Oklahoma had no chance. They get a punt block, but you're like, that's the only chance they got, right? Unless Texas shoot themselves in the foot, the Longhorns are going to win this game easily. Well, Toby Rowland from Learfield on the call, and it's an iconic one, and see if you can pick up the Easter egg in this call.
7: Pocket collapsing, helmet flies, Manning escapes, lobs downfield over the middle, it's too high, intercepted, Peyton Bowen on the run, 20 to the 10 to the 5, touchdown! Touchdown, Peyton Manning, pick six, oh mama!
5: Did you catch the Easter egg from Toby Rowland on the call, who's one of the best in the business, by the way?
6: I think he combined names there. Peyton Bowen and Arch Manning. Peyton Manning on the touchdown off the pick six. I love it.
5: That was the Easter egg. And I think for it just goes to highlight how big of a moment that was for Brent Venables, for Oklahoma, just for college football fans, because Texas was the more talented team, top to bottom on the roster, I believe. Oklahoma had not shown any type of life. But I vividly remember, I think when it, I want to say it's right after halftime or right as the start of the third quarter, Brent Venables does one of those, you know, on the field interviews, CC, and I hate them. I very rarely do we get everything out of them. But then now I've got to change my mind on it, because Brent Venables looks in the camera and goes, we're fighting, gives us an opportunity, but this is going to be a fourth quarter game. And I'm thinking, buddy, it's not going to be a fourth quarter game. Until it was. And it was all about how OU's defense was stifling. And it wasn't, it was so opportunistic, and you felt like something was going to happen. And sure enough, it did. And I want to say that was Oklahoma and their defense winning that game versus the Longhorns and Arch Manning losing that game. That's going to be the highlight. That's going to be the headline, but that's the wrong headline to write this morning.
6: Absolutely. Although those two interceptions off Arch, I mean, credit to Brent Venables' defense. Like, this is a defense that can take and wreck anyone's playoff hopes. To give Texas their first loss of the season, and not just the defense that did that. Their special teams at the end of the game, the walk-off, you know, to do that to the top-ranked team when their season has not gone well at all, that being Oklahoma's, I think is just a cherry on top moment for what Brent Venables was able to pull off there yesterday.
5: You talked about the special teams, okay? Obviously the punt block for a touchdown, but here is what the game winner sounded like.
7: Snap back, hold down, kick is away, driving, kick it, looks good, it is good! mama! Tate Sandell from 47!│││││││││││││││││││││││││││││││││││││││││││││││││││││││││││││││││││││││││││││││││││││││││││││││││││││││││││││││││││││││││││││││││││││││││││││││││││││││││││││││││││││││││││││││││││││││││││││││││││││││││││││││││││││││││││││││││││││││││││││││││││││││││││││││││││││││││││││││││││││││││││││││││││││││││││││││││││││││││││││││││││││││││││││││││││││││││││││││││││││││││││││││││││││││││││││││││││││││││││││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
5: the Lou Groza Award winner. Remember, that goes kind of the Heisman Trophy of kickers. And what a weapon that was. And they needed it. They ultimately get that victory. And Brent Venables, kind of, I wouldn't say the stay of quote-unquote execution, because I didn't think he was necessarily coaching for his job. But the fact that Texas was the number one team in the country and everybody had written them off just kind of set the table for a wild game. All right, another wild game. In Tuscaloosa, weather was blowing in. We had no idea. College game day was over at Coleman Coliseum. We were hoping for some type of heavyweight battle, and it became Hagler-Hearns late. The difference is one quarterback was seasoned and ready to go. Georgia Bulldog Sports Network on the call.
7: Gunner out of the shotgun with Phillips to his right. Georgia with a 3-0 lead, 7-15, 7-14 to go. Barbour in motion. Fake a toss. Gunner over the middle. Open, let it up. He's touchdown. Right down the right hash. A 20-yard scoring strike from Gunner Stockton to London Humphreys.
5: They're the best two teams in the SEC. I don't know if it's the best two teams in college football. I think Ohio State is really damn good. Okay. Even though, yes, I know they lost to Texas, who just lost to OU, but you're going to see kind of that, just the everybody kind of consuming each other in college football right now. But that was everything I wanted it to be, CC. It felt like two boxers kind of giving a couple of jabs early, and then boom, knockout blow, swinging for the fences. And sure enough, Georgia on the cusp of a great offensive line play. Some great physicality, great play of Gunner Stockton, and arguably a really big call that was went their way in a missed pass interference call late. I've never seen Kalen DeBoer that fired up ever.
6: He's that great.
5: Twice in that game.
6: We were talking all about quarterbacks all morning. Arch Manning, Gunner Stockton. All of the things that went right and went wrong for these teams in week six, but can we keep pointing out the defense? For Georgia's defense to do it to that offense, Keelan Russell, those guys have been averaging under 50 points a game.
5: Yeah.
6: And now to be held to 17, what Georgia did to Alabama following the break was just absolutely masterclass from Kirby Smart.
5: Go back and look, though, too, in... You know, so much was made about Kirby and Coach Saban, obviously, you know, the protege versus the mentor. It's great watching Kirby talk about his time in the Saban documentary. If you haven't had a chance to watch it, I've watched the first two episodes, and it's everything I wanted it to be. It's fantastic. But it's Kirby preaching physicality. And that's... And there's a moment in a pregame speech, and I, again, it's all over on social media right now, that may or may not got leaked before that game.
6: And that may or may not be real.
5: I want it to be real so bad because it's nothing. It's everything you thought Kirby Smart would say about wanting to be physical and taking the fight to Alabama. And I thought Alabama handled themselves really well. Keelan Russell is going to go down in my mind as the best quarterback in the history of Alabama football. It's just not yet.
6: That's a bold statement.
5: I think it'll be better than Jalen. I think it'll be better than Tua. I think it'll be better than Bryce Young. Joe Namath, the best of the best.
6: What?
5: I'm a believer that Keelan Russell, that was an important lesson for him to learn last night. And I don't think he cost his team that. The moment didn't seem too big for him. But it also was a moment in where the more experienced quarterback, the least... and most underappreciated quarterback in college football in 2026 won that game last night. That was Gunner Stockton. Gunner is a true leader, and he does not get the credit because Georgia is not built towards having, quote-unquote, the stars. It's a team environment. Dwight Phillips is like the seventh-string running back, and he was the dog that stood up last night. And when it came down to it, I just couldn't have been more impressed with Kirby and what the Dogs were able to do in a tough environment. And I'll be honest with you, it's one of those ones where Georgia's number one team of the country. I'm not sure if I don't have Alabama maybe number three right now, behind probably Ohio State coming in at number two.
6: I just want to say congratulations to you, Peter, because for maybe, I don't know, 20 straight weeks, you went without having the hottest of hot scintillating takes, the one that's going to make the internet explode, the one that's going to get people in your mentions. You keep saying, why are these people in my mentions getting mad at me over everything? Because well, you just gave them reason for it. That is absurd. He's going to go down as the best quarterback in Alabama history after the guys you just labeled off.
5: Mikey, go ahead and clip that.
6: His team just lost yesterday.
5: Go ahead and clip that. And in 3 years from now, when we're talking about when

0: Jalen Russell is the overall number one pick of the NFL draft, and we look at the numbers that he puts up, we're going to say, you know what, PB, you were right. Okay? I probably won't
1: I'm willing to say that. I'll call you in from Mars when we're doing the show up there. But, Peter, good Lord.
0: Again, it's a credit to him of also showing you're not quite ready, and Gunnar Stockton was. Okay? Again, Kirby's the best team in college football. And they have, I mean, this is probably not the hottest of hot takes. You can put this in pencil right now. The fact that winning that game pencils them into the college football playoff. I think that we can agree with that.
1: Agreed.
0: Because of the way how good that they have been playing. All right, we had, I want to get into one more quick game right now. 790 KBC on the call. It was like a third string quarterback for the Bruins getting it done.
2: Knight out of a pistol set behind Diefenbach. Play action, Diefenbach rolling. Throws to Knight at the five, to the goal line. Touchdown, UCLA! They convert the third down. They get a touchdown. And add a plus one to Otis Day and the Knights. It is Wayne Knight.
0: That's impressive, Otis Day and the Knights on the call. Did Oregon have one turnover in that game?
1: No.
0: Did they have two?
1: No.
0: Did they have three?
1: No.
0: Did they have four?
1: Nine.
0: Did Oregon have five turnovers?
1: That's inaccurate.
0: Give me six. Did they have six turnovers?
1: Getting closer.
0: Seven?
1: Yes.
0: Wow. Seven turnovers.
1: The game had 10 total. Offense was optional.
0: Yeah.
1: Both, I mean, Dylan Raiola for Oregon gets benched. Remember, he's playing in place of Dante Moore. Did not look like the same quarterback that he was 2 weeks ago when he helped them in relief to beat USC. But, man, that was a tough watch, and that was a gritty win there by UCLA to go to 5-0. A team that had a 1% chance before the season started to make the CFP. Now we're talking about them in the mix?
0: Bob Chesney from JMU was the right guy over at UCLA, and what a job he has done. We're talking about UCLA, Indiana, and now Kentucky being playoff contenders. It feels like we're talking about college basketball in the mid-70s. Who got to be on the field? A great post-game interview. That was Taylor McGregor. She was in Lexington talking to Will Stein after for the second straight week. They had a walk-off two-point conversion, this time to knock off LSU. She's going to join us coming up next. Courtney Cronin, Hot Take Burns here on ESPN Radio.
3: 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Confidence is soaring in New England following a huge road win in Buffalo. Now the Patriots face another tough test as Kirk Cousins and the 3-1 Las Vegas Raiders come to town. 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
6: Good morning, everyone, and welcome to Bible Talk Live. I'm Bill Rhodes.
7: And this is Doug McKinney.
6: Doug, good to see you, and good to be back together again. And
7: yes.
6: We've been talking about a particular subject for a while, and so we're going to come back to it.
7: We are. We've actually taken just a little bit of a break. We've had some things happening behind the scenes, and we're in the behind the scenes.
6: Some very technical things.
7: That's right. Some technical things that have happened. So last week and the week before, we ended up using some older Bible Talk Lives that we have done, and we had started a series a couple weeks before that. So this series actually goes back, Bill, about 4 weeks.
6: Yeah, it really does, and we have been intending to get back to it, but but sometimes, you know, you're doing a lot of technical stuff. You and I are sitting right here, and we have others who are doing the technical stuff.
7: Thank God.
6: Yes, and so we're here and ready to go, and sometimes things happen, and all of a sudden, boy, it just throws you into a tizzy. So we were kind of forced into repeating a couple of programs.
7: Yeah.
6: But now we are back live, at least today, right?
7: Yeah, and I really think we probably ought to take a moment and talk a bit about the fact that we won't have Brian with us over the next few weeks.
6: Oh, okay, yeah, yeah.
7: He is taking a class at work that he has to take, and so we're going to miss Brian tremendously over the next few weeks.
6: Yeah, we will. We hope he's getting smarter with these classes, but we will miss him.
7: Hopefully he listens and hears that.
6: Yeah, I want him to hear it. I hope he does. But yeah, he loves doing the program. He loves being here. And so we'll look forward to him being back. I'm not sure exactly how long this class he's taking lasts, but it is right at the time that we tape this program.
7: It is. And so I think it's a 12-week course that he has. And as you said, Brian enjoys doing this program, and we certainly enjoy having him on it with us. And so he will be missed. But back to what we started about 4 weeks ago, and that was the title we gave it was A Purpose-Filled Life. And so I think, Bill, it would probably be good for us to just go back and kind of set the stage a little bit for where we're headed today. So many of us, when we hear purpose-filled life, might hear purpose-driven life. Because that's what Rick Warren, when he wrote his book, wrote about, A Purpose-Driven Life. And
6: yes,
7: this is real similar to that. And that book is a bestseller.
6: Yeah, Rick Warren's book was very, very popular. And I think for a reason. I think he hit a nerve. I mean, the reality is that most people live in this world, they don't really know why they're here.
7: That's right.
6: You know, they work to find their way through life. They work at this job, work at that job, work to find just the right job that they like and can do and all have a family and all of that. But they never really get down to their purpose in life. And I think that's why Rick's book was so popular and continues to be.
7: It does.
6: Was because it really fills a niche. It really helps people to find that purpose in life. And I want to tell you, Doug, when you find that purpose, when you realize that you've been created by God for a purpose, when you realize that, it makes a difference in how you live. It makes a difference in how you see the world.
7: Amen.
6: It makes a difference in how you treat people. It makes a difference in every aspect of your life.
7: Yeah, so really we start off this program today by asking the question, what is the reason for your existence?
6: Yeah.
7: Contemplate this. How would you answer the question? What is the reason for which you were created? Why is it you exist? In other words, what is your purpose in life? And Bill, I think people would answer that in a lot of different ways, and I'm going to give you some of those right now. I think people could say, and I'm not saying these are bad, by the way, but I'm just saying that these are things that people would say. Why were you created? Well, I was created to be a good husband. I was created to be a good father, created to be a good son. You know, I'm thinking all of these in a masculine kind of way, but you could say, you know, good wife, good mother, good daughter. You could say all of those as well. You might say, I was created to be a good neighbor to the people around me. That's, you know, and all of these things would be good. A good citizen of the United States of America, of Bowling Green, Ohio, you know, of all of those are good. But when you think about it, is that the reason you were created? Why do you exist? Do you exist to be a father? Do you exist to be a son? Do you exist? Now, that may be a part of it. And that, you know, that may be things that you do and you know, some of the hats you wear as to who you are. But asking and answering that question, why were you created, is a deep question.
6: Yeah, it really is. And when you stop and think about it, even atheists marry, they have families, they become fathers, mothers, wives, daughters, sons, and all of that. I mean, people don't believe in God, do all of that. They can become good employees someplace. And so truly, we're not created just for that. I think understanding our purpose in this world, understanding what God has done, makes us better at all those things because we understand what God has done and why he has done what he has done. But it's not the reason we were created. Our purpose in this world, as you said, is far deeper than that.
7: It is. And so Doug's purpose in life is to live in such a way as to glorify God in everything I say and do. I want to glorify my Creator. Now, how can I do that? Well, I can do that by being a good husband. I can do that by being a good father. I can do it by all of these things that we just talked about. But there's something that supersedes that. There's something that causes me to want to be a good father, that causes me to want to be a good husband. There's a purpose in my life, and the purpose in my thing that supersedes that. There's something that causes

0: Yeah, it's all of those things. And so that relationship between us and God, I mean, when we look at the Bible all the way through from beginning, all the way through to the end, what we see is that God is looking for that relationship. We see it in prophecies in the Old Testament. Jeremiah 31 prophecies, one of the great prophecies where God says of this generation to come under this new covenant that's going to be ushered in by the blood of his son, yeah, that they don't really quite understand yet. He said, I will be to them a God, and they shall be to me a people. That's and right. So there is this relationship that exists between us and God, and we have been created for that relationship, even in the image of the God who created us.
1: Yeah.
0: And so it isn't, Doug, until we understand that relationship. It's not till we understand that relationship that we begin to grasp what our purpose is. Yeah. And our purpose in life is not to become fathers, mothers, husbands, wives, although that is a part of life and a part of living, it is to glorify the God who created us and honor him in every way we can. That's what, when you read David's Psalms and Psalm 101 that we're looking at is one of those Psalms, that's exactly what David does. Despite all of his sin,
1: yeah,
0: despite all the wrong he does,
1: many issues,
0: he honors this God who created him.
1: Yeah, David believed his life should reflect all that he believed about God.
0: Yes.
1: You've heard it said before, I'd rather see a good sermon than hear a good sermon. It is important as we look at these things that what we preach is how we live. The
0: yes.
1: The things that we say we believe
0: absolutely
1: should be the things that we actually do in our lives.
0: Yeah, we can't be hypocrites. You know, and it's one of the hardest things. It has created in me as a preacher, and I know it has done the same thing to you. It has created in me as a preacher a strong, strong sense of right and wrong in my own life.
1: Yeah.
0: A strong sense of who I am. A strong sense of where I'm going and what I'm doing and all of that. It has created in me that kind of desire to always be what God wants me to do. Now, I fall short.
1: That's right.
0: And I know you do on occasion.
1: Amen.
0: I fall short of that. But that strong desire is there, and that has been created in me by God.
1: Yeah. So David believed his life should reflect all that he believed about God. His life should be a purpose-filled life, or we could say purpose-driven life. I believe Psalm 101 reflects this thought. I believe this is the mindset of David as he writes this psalm. Now, this is a royal psalm, and so it is about his kingship. It is about him as king, and so it's a great psalm. I want to read it for you. Psalm 101.
0: Yeah, and let me say,
1: go right ahead.
0: Before you do, that this was one of the unique things about David. You don't see this heart in others.
1: Yeah.
0: You don't see this heart in other world leaders, presidents, kings, whatever they may be. Yep. You do not see this heart. This is what you saw in David, and that's why God proclaimed him, despite all the wrong that he did, a man after my own heart.
1: Yeah, absolutely. This morning you are listening to Bible Talk Live. We're glad you're with us. We are getting ready to get into God's Word. We encourage you to join us. Psalm 101. This is a psalm of David. He says, I will sing of your love and justice, Lord. I will praise you with songs. I will be careful to live a blameless life. When will you come to help me? I will lead a life of integrity in my own home. I will refuse to look at anything vile and vulgar. I hate all who deal crookedly, says David, inspired by the Holy Spirit. I will have nothing to do with them. I will reject perverse ideas, verse 4, and stay away from every evil. I will not tolerate people who slander their neighbors, verse 5. I will not endure conceit and pride. I will search for faithful people, verse 6, to be my companions. Mm. Only those who are above reproach will be allowed to serve me. I will not allow deceivers to serve in my house, and liars will not stay in my presence. My daily task will be to fare

0: Spirit out the wicked and free the city of the Lord from their grips. Mm. So as we dive into this, Bill, we want to ask that question again and again and again. What is the reason for which I was created? Why do I exist? What is the purpose for my life? And as we look at this passage of Scripture, we can see David laying out for us what his purpose is for life.
1: Yeah, we do. And I want to say again, David fell short of this.
0: Yeah, he did.
1: But this was always his heart. This was always his attitude. This was always how he was going to live. But when I look at this, I see Christianity in this. Now, he's not talking about Christianity. He's talking about his own personal relationship with this God that he loves so much, and this God that loves him so much.
0: That's right.
1: This God that forgives him at every turn. When he says things like, I will always hate those who deal crookedly. I would have nothing to do with them. I reject perverse ideas. I stay away from every evil. He didn't always do that. He was a flawed human being, but yet his purpose in life was to glorify this God who had saved him and who was taking care of him and who was helping him and who was forgiving him. And I'm going to tell you that whatever else we do in life that we think we have been born to do, the reality is this is who we have been born to be.
0: Yeah, I think so. Psalm 101 really helps us as a believer. I believe it helps us better to understand how David really felt he should live before God. As I'm reading this as a believer, like you said, although I know he's not speaking to Christianity as a whole,
1: yeah,
0: right? Mm-hmm. As a Christian, the principles are for
1: identical,
0: us.
1: Yes.
0: Yeah.
1: Yeah.
0: So Psalm 101 helps us, I believe, better than any other psalm to understand how David felt he should live before God, and consequentially then how we should live before God.
1: Yes.
0: David was in no way, shape, or form a perfect man. We said that time and time again. But his philosophy of life, we can see in this passage, this is where his heart is. David believed he was created to live a life that sings. Remember, he's a psalmist here. He's writing a song that sings of God's love and God's justice, not only in belief, but also in practice. First, David's personal resolutions as a man of God. He says, I will sing of your love and justice, Lord. David makes a vow to the Lord, Bill, to sing of his love and justice. David says, God, I am going to praise you in song for your loving kindness and for your perfect justice and judgment. Think about this. He sees God as good, but he sees God as great or just. So you see the mercy of God, the love of God, and you see the judgment of God. And you see both of those, Bill, in David's life.
1: Yeah, you really do. And it's necessary to understand both.
0: Yeah.
1: I mean, David felt like he did about God because he knew he was a just God.
0: Yeah.
1: And he looked for God's help because he knew he was the God who had mercy as well. So when you think about it, the two go absolutely together. Mercy can only be properly understood in light of justice.
0: Yeah.
1: Without justice, mercy means nothing.
0: Yeah.
1: And without mercy, justice is an horrendous idea in our minds, particularly can be brutal. So many people think about God and his justice, particularly when they read the Old Testament, which is a shame. But they don't spend enough time thinking about God's mercy. What we call today grace, God's grace, is God's mercy. And so this illustration is, I think, one of the greatest qualities of King David was that he was concerned both with mercy and justice. I remember we talked about this, I think, when we did this originally, when he was confronted by the prophet Nathan with a story about the rich man and poor man after he had done the sin with Bathsheba, had her husband killed. He wanted justice. I mean, this was David's nature. You see it in a lot of places. We talked in my Sunday morning class about his second wife, Abigail, and how they met, and her husband who refused to feed David and his men, even though David and his men, when they were running from Saul, had protected this man's shepherds, and there are 3,000.
0: That's right.
1: And so David was irate. David was going to kill everybody in the house. I mean, that's how he viewed things, yes. And that's how he was. He was a warrior, yep. And he thought that way. And when Nathan confronts him with that story, and David is irate about this man who would do such a thing to his neighbor, and in the King James language, that's where I memorized of it. He looks at David. He said, "David, thou art the man." Yeah. And David just crumbled because he realized that God knows exactly what he's done.
0: Yeah, this sin has been exposed.
1: It's been exposed.
0: Yeah.
1: Yes.
0: And David, oh my goodness. And we read through some of the Psalms, and this is not that particular show, but while David tried to conceal that sin, how it ate him alive, in the whole process. And so, yeah, so what David is doing here is he is taking the way God treats him. God would temper the reign of David with mercy and judgment, and therefore David as king would govern his subjects the same way. He would govern them with love and justice. And so as you look at the household of Saul,
1: yes.
0: You know, he could have just wiped every one of them out. He did not. He took care of them. He had
1: opportunities to kill Saul. He wouldn't do it.
0: I mean, there you see in David, as he sings of the love and justice of God, he practices the love of justice in his kingdom as he reigns.
1: Yeah, that's one of the things you see, even in this story that Nathan told him. I mean, he was, you know, here was a guy taking his neighbor's sheep.
0: Yeah.
1: Who cares?
0: Right.
1: I mean, most leaders would never be bothered with that. But David's sense of injustice was so great. He was livid about it.
0: Yeah.
1: And he was going to do something about it. Most leaders wouldn't care. You know, you can do whatever you want. They don't care as long as it doesn't touch them or bother them. David was not like that. David did care. He did rule the nation that way. And so it did create in him that kind of heart that ruled the nation with both justice and mercy. He understood both sides of that equation. And by the way, we need to understand both sides of that equation.
0: Yes, we do.
1: You know, I've said so many times that when it comes to others and their faults, I want justice. When it comes to me, I want mercy.
0: Yeah.
1: I'm grateful that God is a God of justice, because that shows him to be a perfect God, an administrator of justice. But I'm also grateful for his mercy, because without his mercy, I'd have no hope.
0: Yeah, we would be in deep trouble.
1: We would
0: deep
1: be.
0: Deep trouble. The second thought that I have here is I will be careful to live a blameless life. So not only does David sing of God's love and justice, but David says in this psalm, he says, I will be careful to live a life that is a life of integrity. This is the quality of being honest and having strong moral principles. That is what ate David up so bad about what he did, was that it really went against his heart. It went against the nature and character of David for him to do the sin that he did. And it
1: wasn't his only sin.
0: That's right. And it ate him up inside.
1: It did.
0: And he tried every way in the world to fix it by his own means, which just made it worse and worse and worse.
1: It did.
0: Right? As he piled on sin.
1: As he covers it up.
0: Right? As he tried to cover it up. As it is vital to be an honest person on the inside and an honest person on the outside.
1: Absolutely.
0: To be both of those.
1: Yeah.
0: David wanted his life to be such that people would see he was an upright person, that he was honest in all his ways. But I also believe from this passage that David knew he could not do it, Bill, on his own. He says here, and I want to read it from the Contemporary English. I did that last time, but I just appreciate how it says it. In 101, Psalm 101, it says, I will sing to the Lord. I will celebrate your kindness and your justice. Please help me learn to do the right thing. I like how that's said. I caught that as well. That what David is asking for is he is asking for God to come help him in this situation. David realized his flaws and his weaknesses and his problems as well. This is something for us, Bill. I think we have to be

0: the type of people who desire to live a blameless life, but we have to ask for God's help to make sure to do the right thing.
1: Yeah, that's absolutely right. And one of the things that's so impressive about David here is that he starts with himself. Now, kings and rulers don't do this.
0: Yeah.
1: They demand of others what they don't demand of themselves. They seek justice for others that they won't seek for themselves. I mean, when David came to power, he could have said, now I can live a good life, now we'll be That's in a right. palace and all of that. Instead, what he says is, I will behave wisely.
0: Right.
1: I mean, that's just an amazing thing that he does. He begins with himself. And I think God wants all of us to do that. I don't care who we are. I don't care what place we are in life. He wants us to begin with ourselves. He doesn't want us to demand of others what we're unwilling to demand of ourselves. He doesn't want us to ask of others or seek justice for others when we're unwilling to do that with ourselves. And so how I behave in this world matters. I like when he goes on and talks about the household. I think that is an amazing thing, because David's household much of the time was in disarray.
0: Yeah.
1: So he didn't always do that. And so we're pointing out David's sin. One of the reasons we're pointing this out is the reality that God loves him despite all of this.
0: Yeah.
1: So no matter what my sins are, what I've done, how I've behaved, God can still love me and care about me and desire good things for me. And so David was like it. I mean, I love the way he looks at himself through all of this. Even after that sin and Nathan's confronting him, we read the 51st Psalm. He was, as you said before, he was absolutely heartbroken at what he had done.
0: Yeah,
1: I'm sure David looked at himself and said, I can't believe you did this.
0: Yeah. I'm absolutely sure of it, too. And something that you just said just really brought to mind the reality that God's book is an open book. Let me explain that a little bit. When we talk about the Bible does not hide any of the sins of the heroes of the Bible.
1: It doesn't.
0: Right? It's an open book.
1: Yeah.
0: It tells you everything about everyone and what they've done.
1: And by the way, that is unusual when you look at books written about religious leaders.
0: I wouldn't have written it that way.
1: No,
0: right? We would have hid those things.
1: Yeah,
0: but God's word.
1: That?
0: That's right. God's word does not.
1: Right.
0: He tells all of those things, and he does it with intent and purpose.
1: Yeah, and isn't it a good thing that he does that? Because I'm telling you, I look at these characters, I'm like, I haven't done nearly what David did.
0: Yeah.
1: Now, I'm not congratulating myself. Right. I have still broken.
0: I know I'm capable of doing everything.
1: Yeah,
0: you know?
1: If I were at David's level of power, who knows what I might have done, right?
0: That's right.
1: But yet God loved him. God forgave him.
0: Yeah.
1: And David was always in repentance, I believe. Mm-hmm. He was always sorry for what he did.
0: Yeah, and one of the things that we see is that sin has consequence, and David knew that as well, that there would be consequences within his life because of the sin, because of what he had done. The sword never departed from his house is what God had said.
1: Yes,
0: so,
1: yes.
0: That is a, well, this is, Bill, one of the fastest half hours on radio. We're sinking into probably about 6 minutes or so left in the program. We're going to go ahead and just invite people to come and worship with us and maybe take a moment, Bill, just to talk a little bit about what can people expect if they came to Christ Church this morning. Our worship service starts at 10 a.m. We're located at 14455 Campbell Hill Road, Bowling Green, Ohio. You can check us out online, ccbg.life, ccbg.life. But what would a person expect to see and hear if they came to church with us today?
1: Well, I think number one, they should expect to hear a lot about God and a lot about Jesus. We talk about Jesus a lot because we believe that he is God in the flesh. He came into this world to save all of humanity. And so we talk about him a lot. We talk about what he did. We talk about what he was about. We hold, as we might hold David up as one of the great sinners, we hold Jesus up as the great God who never sinned.
0: That's right.
1: And so everything he said and everything he did becomes important to us. So the first thing you can expect is to hear God's word proclaimed as it is, to have Bibles open and listen listen to what God has to say. I think the second thing that I would expect people to believe and think about is that it's going to be a welcoming place. We're yeah. glad if you come. We're glad you're here.
0: Amen.
1: We want you to be. We want you to feel welcome here. We want you to feel very comfortable here. We want you to realize you can come and sit and listen and go home. Nobody's going to, you know, demand that you do this or do that. You can be here and feel comfortable. At some point, if you choose to become a part of this fellowship, mm-hmm. you can do that.
0: Amen.
1: You can participate in all the things that we do throughout the year. Right. We've got coming up our great Thanksgiving feast, in which we're going to feed more than 500 people. We always need people helping us to do that. You can come here and help with that. You cannot help with that. You can do whatever you want. So,
0: It's encouraging, and we would love to have you come and worship with us. One thing that I would add to that is you can come as you are. You don't need to dress up.
1: Very true.
0: Don't need to worry about coming in suit and tie or anything. Yeah. I will be the only one here in a suit and tie, probably. There might be one or two others. But, the dress code, there is none. You just come in your regular clothes. And
1: Only wear clothes. That's all.
0: Feel at home. We'd love to have you come be a part of that. So check us out, ccbg.life. Bill, last two or three minutes of the program, we're going to sneak back in this. He says, I will refuse to look at anything vile and vulgar. Verse 3 of this, he says, I will refuse to look at anything vile or vulgar. I hate all who deal crookedly. I will have nothing to do with them. Jesus taught us, Bill, that the eye is the gateway into the mind, so that we need to be careful what we allow our eyes to see. This is something that I think in our modern society we've kind of lost. We've lost the idea that we can allow evil into our hearts and minds through our eyes.
1: Yeah, we really have. I mean, you hear people say all the time, well, you can watch pornography. It's not a big deal. It's just a screen. No, you know, it's not. It isn't anything. Well, I'm going to tell you, it's a lot.
0: That is. It's a lie of the devil.
1: That is a lie of the devil. It is. It is evil in and of itself. And what Jesus said about that is just certainly right. What you look at, what you think about, what you put in your mind, what you see with your eyes, really make a difference in how you live. It will affect you. You know, the other side of that is also true. The more I can fill my eyes with God's word, the more I can read it, the more I can think about it, contemplate it, meditate on it, the more it makes a difference in the way I live, the way I think, the way I do mm-hmm. things. It was when David looked at Bathsheba that this thing began.
0: Yeah.
1: Had she not been there that day, and I'm not blaming her, but not been there that day, had he not been on his balcony that day, had he been out with his men in battle someplace and not seen her, that whole thing may not have transpired. But once he saw her, and then he began to imagine the possibilities, that began to affect the way he thought about a lot of things. And all of a sudden, David found himself doing something that he knew was wrong, he knew was evil, mm-hmm. he knew was sinful, and then he begins to cover it up, and it gets worse and worse and worse, as you said a while ago.
0: Yeah.
1: And so what we look at, what we think about, matters.
0: It does. And I just want to leave people with this thought, and then I'll have you tie a bow in it here as we wind down. He says, I'm thinking here, have you thought about what you allow your eyes to see in your own home? David says this. He says, David pledged to God that in his home he would be careful what he allowed his eyes to see. And who knew better than David, as we've been talking about? Are we thinking about the television programs we watch? Are we thinking about the internet that we view, the magazines we look at, the books, what we're looking at on our cell phones? Right now, everywhere we walk, we've got it right on our cell phones. So, you know,
1: people are on them.
0: Yeah, you could be sitting in the doctor's office looking at pornography.
1: Yes.
0: And so, you know, all of those kind of things are right there. Do we ask God to make us aware of anything that's vile and vulgar? And so this is not how we get saved. We want people to understand that we don't get saved by good works. But if we are children of God, this should be the fruit of our lives. This should be how we live.
1: Yeah, it really should be. One of the things, I mentioned this before, but as we close, one of the things that he talks about, he says, I will walk within my house with a perfect heart. When you stop and think about it, it is one of the hardest places to walk perfectly is within your house. These are the people who see you daily. These are the people who see your reactions to things. They see your anger. They see what makes you smile. They see everything about you. It is a hard place to walk perfectly. But yet it's the place where we have the greatest influence for most of us. We influence our wives, husbands, children. Yep. The influence is very great. And so... You know, what we really want to say to people is that when we talk about living this way, it isn't just living this way for the sake of living this way. It's living this way for two reasons. One is because we serve a perfect God and we want to please Him. Mm-hmm. And two, because we influence that little sphere around us of people, particularly our children. And we need to make a difference in their lives. And so we are grateful you've joined us this week on Bible Talk Live. We hope you will join us next week. We're going to keep discussing this and maybe finish it. Thanks for being with us today. And join us next week on Bible Talk Live.
2: Like that, then you need a true reevaluation of what your program is. But they're doing it to everybody this year. All the teams we thought that were supposed to be good in the SEC.
3: Do you like college football right now?
2: I love college football. I love college football.
3: I love it. The fact that
2: yesterday was the weekend that we needed.
3: Yes.
2: This was the one Saturday where we had chaos from start to finish. And you naturally are going to have that in rivalry games, the Red River rivalry. Always neutral site, number one team coming in, and they go down. And then going out throughout the rest of the day, that Georgia game was a slugfest. LSU and Kentucky was a slugfest. Indiana kept me on my toes all day. UCLA, this was an awesome Saturday of college football. The best one we've had so far.
3: Remember Shane Beamer? They kind of quote-unquote wrote him off. There was this weak article this week that talked about, the reason why they're not firing Shane Beamer is because they can't find the $23 million and stuff, to buy him out. And Beamer, to his credit, post-game says, listen, that's what these people will write, but I also know what's happening behind the scenes. How are these people in aware? Because, South Carolina took it to Florida, and I can't recall more of a Dr. Jekyll and Mr. Hyde team than what the Florida Gators have provided us over the last couple weeks. I got a good buddy, Gator Mike, out there probably listening to us in Nashville, and I'm sure he'll be texting me here in a couple of moments, because it's almost like, remember, you know that meme on social media where it's like somebody draws a racehorse and it looks really good for the first half of the racehorse, and then it's like a stick figure on the way out, on the way back, or it's like, hey, here's stars after they use meth. Hey, they look great, and all of a sudden, they don't look so good. What is happening right now? I can't recall a team that was much more beloved and then absolutely crucified for the way that they've played. This is back-to-back, 25-point beatdowns that the Gators have had.
2: Yeah, and they were supposed to, that high-powered offense that we saw the first 4 weeks of the season, where has that been?
3: Nowhere. Absolutely nowhere. And it goes to show you the college football Saturdays finding out to be a lot more like NFL Sundays, where it's any given Sunday. Now it's any given Saturday. It can happen. By the way, it's National Youth Sports Week. 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
5: All right, guys, this weekend we had one of the strangest marathons that you'll ever hear about. It was the 9th edition of the Taco Bell 50K Ultra Marathon in Denver, Colorado. It's a 31-mile race, and contestants are required to stop at 10 Taco Bells along the marathon route and eat at 9 of them. And they're required to eat such many items.
3: You get what? You get one mulligan? You get a bye week? You get we got 10, but you only got to do 9 of them.
5: You have to finish the course in 11 hours, and dietary aids, including Pepto and Alka-Seltzer, are not allowed. I guess those.
2: So what do you have to do? If you throw up, you just got to keep going? Rally?
5: Just rally? Power through it.
3: how many contestants are actually doing this thing, Mikey? Because I can't imagine. Like, I've seen it. I've seen the freaks over in Denver where they'll, like,

0: run up the steps of Red Rocks, and it makes me feel so pathetic about myself, going, this guy is in much, or this girl's in much better shape. But the fact that you got that many, it can't be that many, right? Yeah, that's like an ultra marathon in altitude, and you got to stop at 9 Taco Bells.
1: I mean, protein, you got to fuel. Like, you know, people, runners will take those protein little gels. I mean, the Chicago Marathon, I know, is happening today. People are just getting ready to, you know, kick off that race downtown. And those gels are what keep you sustained.
0: Nachos,
1: with energy.
0: Del Grande gel, I don't think that's happening.
1: Can you imagine getting a Crunchwrap Supreme at mile 6 and having to finish all the way to 26.2?
2: So, officially, I'm seeing 5,400 people registered, but only 1,200 runners actually raced.
0: It's probably one of those deals where you're hammered at the bar one night. You said, like, bro, the Taco Bell 50K, let's do it. They pay their $39 or whatever the fee is, and there you go.
1: Yeah. Baja Blast Challenge requires runners to drink 2 liters of Baja Blast throughout the race without throwing up. Could you do that?
0: I have lived by the Texas State Fair and ate, like, fried Oreos before, Mikey, so I imagine
1: I've
0: done
1: that.
0: Yeah.
2: Oh, well, speaking of the Texas State Fair, anyone is still out there, I was looking through some of the new menu items that they have. There's something called All Shook Up. It's found at the Highland Park Soda Fountain in the Tower Building. It features banana pudding ice cream and a peanut butter sauce topped with peanut butter cookie, bacon, and caramel drizzle.
0: That's not bad, but I'm also thinking the Texas State Fair is kind of legit beautiful that you can do it at 3. Now it's a 3 o'clock one, right? Because it used to be the 11 a.m. kickoff between Texas and Oklahoma there in Dallas. Because if you win, you can celebrate, have a great time at the state fair. But if you lose, CC, you can also drown your sorrows in, like, some of the greatest state fair food. I'm all in on state fairs.
1: I haven't been to a state fair since I lived in Minneapolis, and I love state fair food. And whatever that was, Mikey, is there a name for that banana pudding creation? Because without the bacon, I would do it. That sounds excellent.
0: Wait, why not the bacon? The bacon is the best part of the whole deal.
1: You know, I get it. It's sweet and salty. Or bacon is good on its own. I don't need it in my ice cream. Is that a hotter take than yours about Keelan Russell going down as the best quarterback ever in Alabama history? Probably not.
0: I stand by that, and I also stand by Thin Mints are an incredibly overrated Girl Scout cookie, and by far, Tagalongs are the GOAT, are the best Girl Scout cookie of all time.
1: Any Girl Scout cookie that you have to put in the freezer to justify why it's good, it's probably not that good.
0: I'm just saying, if you have to add an element to a cookie to make it great, don't do it.
1: You have to add bacon.
0: That's the great,
1: to ice
0: by the way,
1: cream.
0: That's the greatest
1: really
0: opening
1: good?
0: Line ever as a single person, CeCe. If you ever become single again and don't stop burying the boyfriend on page 15 of your Instagram post, ask someone what's your favorite Girl Scout cookie. Can't lose. Right there. All right, NFL whoop around. Tagalongs. 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
13: I've loved being state auditor. 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
15: 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Meanwhile, second-ranked Georgia picked up a 20-17 victory at number six Alabama for the first time since 2007. And a two-point conversion in overtime lifted Kentucky over 10th-ranked LSU 35-34. The Tigers now have two losses through six games for the first time since 2023, while Kentucky 5-1 for the first time in 3 years. In the Big Ten, at number 21, UCLA held off a 13th-ranked Oregon 17-15 to improve to 5-0 for the first time since 2022. And Indiana raised a double-digit fourth-quarter deficit to beat Nebraska for their 22nd straight win, tying 7th-longest in Big Ten history.
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0: Indeed it is. Best week ever. ESPN Radio, always presented by Progressive Insurance. I'm Peter Burns. She is Courtney Cronin. What are you doing right now?
1: Putting up the threes.
0: Putting up the threes. It is hour number three of this show, and then you're going to get ready for Packers and Bears coming up a little bit later,
1: yes, sir.
0: Looking forward to get a breakdown of that. But as we start off on the final hour each and every week on this show, we do this.
2: Touchdown! Wow!
19: Let's head around the National Football League. This is the NFL Whip on the best week ever. Eagles versus Jaguars in London, England.
0: Michael DeRocco, our NFL Nation Jaguars reporter, joining us from London right now. Do the Jags have their own like apartments over there? Because right, it feels like they're seemingly always over there for these London games compared to any other team. How does that feel for them, Michael?
3: Well, they stay at this resort on the outside of London that's got its own golf course, which is apparently one of the higher rated courses in London. So yeah, I think they've got it pretty good over here, to be honest with you.
1: All right, so we got Trevor Lawrence coming off the first win that he's gotten in a while over Joe Burrow last weekend, trying to keep it rolling against an Eagles team that just has been in a weird state of flux. Where is the advantage for the Jaguars offense going against this Eagles defense, Mike?
3: I think if they can hold off the pass rush a little bit, the Eagles' secondary's been a bit shaky. There's some injuries back in there, too, and I think that they can exploit that middle of the field, especially with Parker Washington, Jacoby Myers, and we'll see what they do with Brian Thomas Jr. this week. I'm not sure if it's going to be as big a part of the game plan as we originally thought, you know, early in the season after some drops, but, you know, maybe some stuff down the field outside the numbers might be where we see him get used.
0: Eagles have won each of the last five beatings, Michael, between them and the Jaguars. I mean, what's the one thing as far as the Eagles' offense that might scare the Jags coming up in this one?
3: Wow, I mean, I'm not sure that there is, to be honest with you, with so many guys out. Devontae Smith would probably be the one thing that worried him, and then there you have Saquon Barkley, and that would be the other thing that worried him, and those two guys are out. But I do think what they, you know, you got to keep Jalen Hurts from running around and making some plays, both with his feet and finding guys open. And a couple of those here and there, and that can extend a drive, result in a big play, and then all of a sudden you might be playing from behind.
0: And it's great on the other side. Trevor Lawrence finally looking like the version that the Jags had drafted way back in the day. We appreciate the time, Michael. Have a great morning. We roll on to this game.
19: Raiders at Patriots.
0: Mike Reese, our NFL Nation Patriots reporter, joining us right now. Remember, this game can be heard right here on ESPN Radio. So, last week, obviously, the success for Drake May against the Bills with a 3-touchdown in that victory. But, all right, do you feel like now everyone says, all right, this is the Drake May that we're going to see for the remaining part of the year?
24: Peter, Courtney, let's fire this thing up. Patriots, Raiders, they're honoring the Adam Vinatieri, the great kicker here at halftime. They got the 2001 Super Bowl team. Remember, Vinatieri had that big snow kick against the Raiders. So good rivalry stuff on Drake. They feel like he turned a corner because he just sort of took a deep breath, right? And he stopped pressing. Last week, Mike Vrabel, the coach, saying it's like a golfer gripping the club so tight that the ball can't help but go sideways. And if they can just get him to continue to do that, they feel good about where they can go.
1: Okay, so on the other side of this, Kirk Cousins playing quarterback still for the Las Vegas Raiders, up to 11 passing touchdowns this season. So knowing that this Pats defense has a stiffer test today, how do they slow him down the way they did Josh Allen last week?
24: Courtney, they were talking all week about Brock Bowers being the key. He's in the locker room, and I watched one of their practice squad wide receivers, Kyle Dixon, put on number 89, Brock Bowers' number, and they just talked all week about how Bowers is a receiver, not a tight end, and that's reflective in them using a receiver as Bowers on the scout team. And so that's their focus today. They expect Bowers to get targeted anywhere between 10 and 15 times, and how they game plan to negate as much of the impact that Bauer's going to make some catches, but they got to limit it, and they're shorthanded at cornerback without their top two starters, Christian Gonzalez, Carlton Davis at third. So playing shorthanded, but they feel like they got a plan to hopefully slow Bowers, which in turn would slow Cousins.
0: Patriots are 3.5 point favorite right now. And believe it or not, including the playoffs, they have won 14 consecutive games as a favorite. That's the longest active streak in the NFL. Mike, we appreciate the time. Have a good one, all right?
24: Thank you.
0: Next one.
19: Colts at Steelers.

0: Pryor joining us, our NFL Nation Steelers reporter. All right, I love each week there's some kind of footage of Aaron Rodgers just saying something, whether like he doesn't like a play call or something like that. So, like, are him and things, quote unquote, ironed out, like he said, between him and Mike McCarthy after last week's loss to the Browns?
1: You know, I actually asked Aaron Rodgers that this week, and he said, yeah, it's always ironed out. And I asked him if he found that method of communication to be effective, and he kind of smirked and said, well, yeah, we've won a lot of games together. He's right. They have had a lot of success together. But, yeah, that is just the nature of their relationship. Obviously, in the past, it ended with Mike McCarthy's tenure ending in Green Bay. But I don't think that Aaron Rodgers' frustration with Mike McCarthy is something that is a distraction to the team at this point. And I don't think that it's necessarily on a snap-to-snap basis. You know, this is something that it flares up and then it goes away. And that's just how these two guys communicate. Robert Tonyan told me this week that they're like brothers. And that's just the way that they work together. But, you know, I think that ultimately this offense has to all get on the same page and maybe work to their strengths a little bit more. Lucky for them, one of their strengths is the run game with Jaylen Warren. And I say lucky because it is pouring rain here in Pittsburgh. I think it's supposed to let up early afternoon. But at that point, this field, while it's in better condition than it's been in previous years, it's still going to be muddy. I think this is going to be a sloppy game. So the Steelers really need to lean on their run game, which they've been reluctant to do to this point in the season.
2: And what was sloppy last week feels like didn't see them forever, because that was the Thursday night game against Cleveland, was the Steelers tackling. You've got Jonathan Taylor and the Colts coming today, 6 rushing touchdowns for him this season. How does that fare? You think it's already fixed for the defense, Brooke?
1: You know, who's to say, really? I do think one thing to keep an eye on, though, is the fact that Derek Harmon is out. He's on IR, was injured in that Thursday night game. And the difference in run defense with him last year when he was playing and when he was on the sideline was stark. They were a much better defensive team against the run with Derek Harmon. So they need some guys to step up. Maybe that's rookie Gabriel Rubio, a late-round pick this year. Maybe it's Kevin Jobity Jr. if he's up a UDFA. But I do think that this team is well aware that they have tackling issues. That was something that I heard from every single defensive player as being a focal point for this week. So I am sure that they did things to rep that. But as good as Jonathan Taylor is, they had pretty good success against him a year ago when they played the Colts. So they know how to slow him down, but knowing it and doing it, two very different things. But I do think that they're coming in with an extra edge, knowing how bad that tackling performance was on Thursday night and knowing that they had a couple of extra days to think about just how poorly they played.
0: We'll see if the Steelers can take advantage of the Colts, who are allowing almost 400 yards per game, the second worst in the NFL, -6 turnover margin. That's worse in the NFL, and they've lost their last 6 road games. Brooke, we appreciate the time.
1: Thanks, guys.
3: 49ers at Seahawks.
0: 4-0. 49ers. NFL Nation 49ers reporter Nick Wagner joining us right now. Brock Purdy against the Seahawks on the road. How's he been able to do, and arguably, you know, home of the 12th man right now? Because I don't give that to Texas A&M for sure.
4: Yeah, it's been tough sledding for Brock Purdy the last couple of games, and that goes back to week 18 of the regular season last year in Santa Clara, and then obviously in the divisional round against Seattle up here at the end of last season. And the Niners did not score a single touchdown in either of those games. And I asked Brock Purdy on Thursday, I said, just, you know, I know you can't let yourself live in that space for too long, but how much does that fester, like the frustration of that? And he didn't deny it. You know, I think that both he and Kyle Shanahan spent some time this offseason kind of trying to diagnose what the issues were against Seattle and how they could potentially fix them. Of course, they didn't want to share how what they're trying to cook up to do that. But I think a lot of it stems from, can they get the run game going, give themselves a chance to kind of loosen up that Seahawks defense? Kyle Shanahan describes that defense like a prevent defense that can still get pressure, just to kind of in the way they keep everything in front of them and force you to execute over and over. And I think that's going to be kind of their goal today, is just being on their P's and Q's, avoiding penalties, taking what the Seahawks defense is willing to give them, knowing that they're probably not going to get a lot of explosives, and then, of course, taking care of the ball.
2: Can't talk about the 49ers without talking about the injuries that this team has somehow been able to survive to this point, Nick. So what is the status right now of Mike Evans going into this incredibly important divisional game? And then who steps up in the absence of

0: Juszczyk, knowing that he was ruled out earlier in the week.
1: Yeah, Courtney, it's a big, the Juszczyk thing, I'll start there actually, just because it's a bigger deal than people realize. And, you know, the 49ers don't use Kyle Juszczyk like a traditional fullback. He likes to joke that if you want to play fullback in 2026, but the key to that is not playing fullback. So, you know, they use him as an inline tight end. They use him as a slot receiver. They obviously move him around with all the motions and things that they do. And so I don't think it's going to be a one-for-one replacement situation. You know, third-string tight end Braden Willis is kind of the guy who has been groomed as Juszczyk's backup the most, but I think you're going to see George Kittle doing some of that stuff. I think you're going to see Luke Farrell doing some of that stuff. They called up a tight end from the practice squad named Jack Stoll. He's elevated, so I think you're going to see it kind of a by committee situation, but it's certainly a big loss for them. And as for Mike Evans, you know, he played through broken rib last week, very painful injury, but he had 5 catches for 76 yards against the Broncos. I'm told that he's a little better this week. You know, they rested him in practice. He was limited when he did practice. So they're expecting a little bit healthier version of Mike Evans, but of course, still dealing with that broken rib and playing through that. But given the situation they have at receiver with injuries, I think Mike Evans feels like he's got to be out there and provide something for this team, because otherwise Brock Purdy would be down to receivers 5 and 6.
2: Could be a preview of an NFC championship game later in the year. Thank you, Nick.
1: You got it. Thank you.
2: One last one.
3: Bears at Packers.
2: Courtney Cronin, I believe is how you pronounce her last name. NFL Nation Bears reporter.
0: Close enough.
2: Close enough. Biggest storyline of this one is...
0: Ooh. Bears have not been favored up in Green Bay at Lambeau Field as a road team. 2006. Today, 3-point favorites, Pete. This is a game that...
2: You said since 2006?
0: Last 19 meetings up here.
2: Lord.
0: They have not been favored. Isn't that crazy?
2: Yeah.
0: And even last year, when they played up here, it comes down to Caleb Williams throwing a late interception. They would have been able to... They were right there in the thick of it. I expect that this is going to be an emotional game for a lot of different reasons. Not just knowing what's gone on within this rivalry, the last couple of meetings, the Bears have had the edge, Matt LaFleur, Ben Johnson, all that goes into the coaching chess match. Mike Ditka passing away on Friday. You know how much this game and this rivalry meant to him. I cannot wait to see what the crowd is like and what the Bears fans that travel up to Wisconsin. It's a 3-hour trek. It's not far. I'm really excited to see all that goes into it, because it's more than just what's on the field.
2: I'd like to see every single one of the Bears coaches wearing the old school Ditka sweater.
0: The mustache and aviator.
2: That might be a little bridge too far, because I don't know if anybody can pull that off. But if Ben Johnson, you got to do it. I mean, there's just certain things you have to do. Wearing the sweater would be an absolute hat tip to the legend, Mike Ditka. All right, coming up, we give our biggest takeaways from a wild Week 6 and why athletic directors really need to be paying attention so they don't make the same mistakes. Courtney Cronin, Peter Burns, Best Week Ever on ESPN Radio.
3: 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Confidence is soaring in New England following a huge road win in Buffalo. Now the Patriots face another tough test as Kirk Cousins and the 3-1 Las Vegas Raiders come to town. 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
7: 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All right, we do this every week. Kind of varies on what time of the week we do it on the show, which is our three biggest takeaways. Now, how we do this is we spend a couple hours on this, CC. We don't just kind of throw this together, right? Wink, wink. And we go 3-2-1, but I'm not allowed to see yours. You're not allowed to see mine until we unveil it. So our biggest three takeaways right now. We start at number three with CC.
8: Number three.
9: UCLA is a serious CFP contender with a serious problem now at quarterback. So they pull out that win. Their offense looked awful yesterday. And Oregon's didn't look much better, but at least one of these teams walked away with a dub. They're 5-0. They've got multiple Big Ten wins under their belt. They're a different team under Bob Chesney, and they should be celebrated as such. Heather Dinich was on with us earlier. She has them in her top 12 of college football playoff teams right now. But I worry just about with Ty Dieffenbach, QB3. I say that with a question mark at the end because I thought it was going to be Madden Iamaliava coming in to play when his brother Nico Iamaliava went out. But they've got to, if they can figure out what the quarterback situation is going to be, if Nico has to miss time, if this is a Wayne Knight running game that you lean on to continue to power through your schedule. You've got Wisconsin, you've got Michigan State, you've got Michigan, you've got USC left. Then this is a team that can find its way into the top 12 and represent the Big Ten in a year that literally no one thought that they would be a CFP team.
7: It's truly amazing. They might have to go like Lynn Bowden. Remember him, the former wide receiver for Kentucky that had to play quarterback late into the season because of so many injuries. They ran the Wildcat. They found a way to win a bowl game that way. Very impressive. And who would have thought the team in Los Angeles that we're talking about is UCLA and not necessarily USC. All right, coming in at number three for me is honestly a going to be interesting because UCLA is going to be in a situation where if Chesney keeps winning, what's going to happen? Probably going to give him a contract extension. You don't want him going anywhere else. But what we're talking about is UCLA and not necessarily USC. All right, coming in at number three for me is honestly going to be interesting because UCLA is going to be in a situation where if Chesney keeps winning, what's going to happen? Probably going to give him a contract extension.

0: you know, for making a college football playoff. And what do they have right now? A losing team. Mm-hmm. And now he's going after his own fans in the message boards. We'll play that sound coming up next. So be kind of curious to see if the athletic directors have a little bit more patience going forward. All right, coming in at this one.
1: Number two.
2: This shouldn't surprise people, but yesterday affirmed that this is not the same Indiana team as it was a year ago. Josh Hoover is not Fernando Mendoza, and that's okay. This is a grittier team because they have to be. And it wasn't just a Nebraska win that they had, the close one, the fourth down plays, the sack at the end, that made me think this. I go back to that Northwestern game that they played on a Friday night. Northwestern had them on their heels late. Had it not been for a player running out of bounds or, you know, getting the foot out of bounds far, you know, sooner, should have been called where it was, then we're talking about potentially an Indiana loss.
0: Yeah.
2: A loss might be coming. They've got Ohio State next week, but this is a team that can still get it done. It's just we need to stop comparing them to the national championship team because they're not that.
0: No. Coming in at number two is actually my takeaway from that game. Yes, Indiana won with their B-minus game, but that's what champions do. And a credit to Kurt Cignetti for finding a way to gut that out with Josh Hoover and the crew. The other part about it is Matt Rhule. My goodness, they've been waiting for a top 25 victory. They haven't had one in basically a decade for Nebraska. Going to be tough decisions to be made because it looked like they had them dead to rights. And yet we live in a world in which we talk about Nebraska football almost knocked off national champion Indiana in a Big Ten matchup. Can you imagine saying that back in the mid-90s to Husker fans? I don't know if that would be a case. All right, coming in at number one.
1: Number one.
2: We can finally say that Texas was never the number one team in the country. They were never the best. Yesterday proved it. The two back-breaking interceptions from Arch Manning. And what happened to the offense? Where is this explosive offense? You've got Cam Coleman, who was the number one wide receiver in the transfer portal, and you're putting up that? Their special teams have issues? Like, this is a team that I can't really figure out, but I knew that this moment was going to come, and it proved to me that they didn't deserve that number one ranking.
0: Number one for me, it used to be LSU, Alabama as the ultimate rivalry as far as kind of championship contenders. It's Georgia, Bama. I saw two championship teams go toe-to-toe with each other right now that could have gone either way. And if I got to see it again for the SEC championship game, sign me up. If I got to see it yet another time in a college football playoff, sign me up. That was fantastic football that could have gone either way. 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We'll continue to have that. 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
7: Save big money at Menards. Good afternoon. This is Paul Keels. Cleveland Guardians live to play another day. They will host the Chicago White Sox in the deciding fifth game of the American League.

0: League Divisional Series tomorrow night at Progressive Field in Cleveland. This after last night's victory in Chicago. Manager Stephen Vogt, not surprised that his team handled it the way they did.
1: Yeah, you know, again, this team has answered all year. You know, we talk about it. We punch back. We knew this. It just felt, as soon as the game, you know, as soon as we went to the bullpen, it felt like it was going to be that type of a back-and-forth game. And I just can't applaud our guys enough for the at-bats there. You know, obviously, we've seen Taylor. We know how good he is. All of our guys had, you know, laid off the tough pitches, got some good pitches, didn't try and do too much, took what they were given, and we were able to just keep adding on. So really proud of the offense and the way they stepped up tonight.
0: While the Guardians will host the White Sox tomorrow night, the National League Championship Series is set to start on Sunday night with the Los Angeles Dodgers in Milwaukee to take on the Brewers. Mike Ditka, who coached the Chicago Bears to the 1985 Super Bowl championship, passed away at age 86. That news coming today. Ditka was the first ever tight end to be inducted into the NFL Hall of Fame. He's also in the College Football Hall of Fame. Baltimore Ravens have ruled out quarterback Lamar Jackson for this week's game against Atlanta due to an ankle injury. Tyler Huntley will take his place as the starting quarterback. From college football tonight, 8th-ranked BYU hosts Iowa State. Number 20, Iowa is at Washington. Ohio State, ranked 5th, will be at home tomorrow with Maryland. That is a 4:15 kickoff at Ohio Stadium. NHL's Columbus Blue Jackets at home in Nationwide Arena tonight, hosting the Pittsburgh Penguins. This is the Ohio News Network.
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3: Your Skynet overnight forecast calls for cloudy skies. We'll have a low of 56 degrees for Saturday. Mostly cloudy with a high of 78. Some rain likely in the overnight hours moving into Sunday. Rain continuing till around 1 or 2 in the afternoon on Sunday. A high of 70 degrees for Monday, Columbus Day. Mostly sunny and 79. For Skynet weather, I'm Max Crenshaw, ESPN Radio, 1430 AM and 105.7 FM.
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5: 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On to baseball, where it's game one of the NLCS between the Dodgers and Brewers. Milwaukee won the regular season series 4-3, but the teams were separated by just 2 runs in their 7 meetings. The Dodgers continued their quest for a 3rd straight World Series title, while the Brewers are 1 of 5 current franchises that have never won a World Series. Coverage of the NLCS Game 1 begins at 7:30 p.m. Eastern on ESPN Radio and on the ESPN app.
6: Hey, it's Michelle Smallman, and coming up Monday, the Bills head to L.A. to take on the Rams in a possible Super Bowl preview. I'll tell you why I'm confident in only one of these teams to be playing in Super Bowl 61. 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
0: I said a hit. Jeremiah Smith motioning into the backfield. Julian Sand is going to screen it to Smith left side. Gets to the Maryland 40. Behind a blocker to the 35, to the 30. 25, 20, 15, 10, 5. Touchdown, Jeremiah Smith. On a 40-yard, basically screen pass from Julian Sand. Jeremiah Smith gets to the end zone for the second time today.
7: Just let him play for 20 years. I'm fine with it. I mean, the athlete, I don't know how many years eligibility anybody has anymore. Just let Jeremiah Smith continue to do it. It's so much fun.
8: Find a judge in your state, in your county where you live, and you will have unlimited eligibility, as we found out.
7: All joking aside, like, the NFL is always going to be king. You see the numbers. By the way, Courtney Cronin, Peter Burns, best week ever here on ESPN Radio. The NFL is always going to be king. You look at the numbers of the regionality of college football versus the National Football League. It's night and day different, okay? But at some point, are you ever going to get to a point, and I don't know this down the road with the eligibility and how the Protect College Sports Act, but the NFL does not want, the NFL wants these rules so they can continue to use the free labor of college football and the free scouting. Because they don't want a Jeremiah Smith playing for 8 years in college football, right? Now, the money is obviously a

0: whole heck of a lot different on that top level, especially how good a Jeremiah Smith is. But if you start getting athletes to be able to say, hey, you know what? I can be a plumber for 25 years. How long can I be a college football player or basketball player? It's wild to think about, and it's going to hurt young guys coming into college football and high school recruiting. But my goodness, Jeremiah Smith is fun to watch. In fact, that is where we will start with this week's version of the biggest sound of the week ever.
1: Big Magic Johnson, what has he done?
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3: 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We talking about
4: 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I'm a man. I'm
5: who we thought they were. That's why we took the damn field.
6: Biggest sound from the week ever.
0: All right, throughout the week, we get to hear from all the different pundits and their takes. And on Sportsmanlike earlier this week, NFL draft analyst Mel Kiper Jr. was talking about Jeremiah Smith. I don't know if it was necessarily shocking when we heard him say this.
7: Right now, you're talking about number one player and everybody else because there's nobody at any other position. Leonard Moore, cornerback Notre Dame, is right there. Colin Simmons has been an outstanding pass rusher this year at Texas, but it is Jeremiah Smith. And then a big gap down. If you do a rating, he'd be my 9-9. That was my highest grade I ever gave a player. It was a 9-9. It was Sean Elway. He would be that 9-9 guy, and everybody else would be in that 9-7, 9-6 range.
0: I'm trying, I mean, it's amazing. I'm trying to think of when the last time you saw someone, Courtney, that you said, when I looked at this guy, there is no doubt this will be a star in the National Football League. I got two that come to mind. Do you have any that pop up immediately when Mel Kiper says something along those lines?
8: I mean, people said that about Caleb Williams a couple years ago.
0: Did that like a surefire?
8: Yes, they did. Sure
0: they said it more so than. And I granted, I know it's not fair because he got injured, but Andrew Luck coming out of
8: that was
0: college
8: the comp.
0: Football that was looked. I don't recall people thinking that Caleb Williams was that guy. I thought there were some questions on how good he could be. That yeah, and we saw it in that year one. But I don't think we ever looked at him and go, this dude penciled him in. If I had to put my money on it, as far as a five-time Pro Bowler, can't-miss prospect, this is the dude for Caleb Williams?
8: I feel we've heard the problem is, Peter, we hear this with a lot of guys coming out of college.
0: Yeah.
8: And a lot of them don't end up living
0: up to
8: the hype.
0: It's tough on the quarterback. I think it's tougher on the quarterback situation.
8: But to hear that from Mel Kiper, the grade that he has on him right now, and the last comp, the last perfect grade, more or less, that he gives John Elway. Think about how many years ago that was.
0: I mean, many. I felt that way about Derrick Henry, probably the first time that I saw him play football, thinking this guy is just built. Same thing with Adrian Peterson. I remember him when he was a freshman playing for Oklahoma and thinking this guy will be a future NFL star. Those are probably the only two that I can honestly remember. Mikey, you got one as well?
9: And mine was Reggie Bush, I thought for sure.
0: Okay.
9: I mean, he had a solid career.
0: Yeah.
8: Did not live up to the hype of that, of what it was coming out of USC.
9: Yeah. Probably true, though, yeah.
0: I think people thought that about Ricky Williams as well. Remember? I mean, Mike Ditka. Mike Ditka came in there and wanted to trade everybody because they thought Ricky Williams was going to be that guy. So, again, I think it's tough for a running back. I think it's tough for a quarterback. But a wide receiver, you might see it in Jeremiah Smith. All right. Texas A&M head coach Mike Elko, they fall once again, this time to Missouri. They only had 6 points. They rushed it for 29 yards. Marcel Reed, my goodness, the regression that he's had is pretty startling, to say the least. So what was his message to the A&M fan base after that loss? Take a listen.
10: Again, there's a difference to me between the fan base and social media. And so there's a one group that I really don't care much about. You know, Billy Cesspool can go be Billy Cesspool. Our fan base, stay with us, be behind us. We're going to build something that's we told you we were going to build. We're in a really bad spot right now, but we'll work our way out of it.
8: The Billy he is referring to is Billy Lucci, who is the editor and co-owner of TexAgs, which is the message board for Texas A&M football. You don't go after message boards ever, and especially when your team is now 3-3 after two really, really bad losses back-to-back. All-time low for Mike Elko. Like I really liked him as a head coach. I really did. Like, I felt like he was somebody that I could buy into, just hearing how he delivered the message after the first season. They make the playoff, they lose, but then felt like there was hope this year. I think all that goodwill went out the window with what he did yesterday.
0: I'm torn here because there's a lot of nuance to this conversation. One, I think the biggest mistake that Mike Elko made, not necessarily this, and I'll address that in a second, but the fact that he went out there and hired or basically promoted in-house an offensive coordinator who had never called plays before and a defensive coordinator who hadn't been there and calling plays before. That's the biggest thing. You can't spend $40 million on a roster after making the college football playoff and then saying, hey, I bought all these ingredients, but I'm hiring a brand new chef who's never cooked a meal at a five-star restaurant and expected to be a Michelin restaurant. It's just not going to happen. As far as Elko, what he said is right. There is a faction of every fan base that's toxic. That's not just A&M. That's every fan base.
8: That's everybody.
0: Okay. Number two, I think him and Billy actually have a pretty good relationship. So I don't think this was a mark towards Billy, who I think is quite professional. I think he does a really good job. And to 90% of the members at Texags who are loyal Aggie fans. But the last part of this is absolutely true. You have to read the room. And I know you're fired up, but this isn't a last-second loss, and he's upset about it. You were getting trounced the entire day, and I know you weren't in a good mood. You just can't do it. It's not a win. There's no way, and I fully expect that Mike Elko, who's sharp, is going to come out and walk back those comments and say, listen, there's just a small faction of these great fans over at Texags that do it, okay? That's what he had to do. He probably should have already put something out.
8: But you gave them life. All those people want is to be recognized.
0: It's like hecklers.
8: You're supposed to have your blinders on, and you're supposed to be able to block out the noise. You showed that you don't. And that's not just something that affects the head coach. The team's hearing that, too.
0: And anytime you give a heckler any type of information or any type of attention, it's only going to get 500 times worse. And in essence, all you did was give every single person that posts on a message board who's just craving to be legitimized and get some notoriety, Elko just handed them a golden pass. Brutal, to say the least.
8: I believe we call that rat poison.
0: Many different ways. Sean Payton had some rat poison talking about what the play calling this week, the Broncos head coach.
11: Well, I think I'm still one of them, right? That was a good storyline for you guys. It was because I honestly felt it was going to help us. Like, I wouldn't have done that. I wouldn't have done it if I didn't think that's how unique I think he is. And, yeah, it was... It was because I honestly thought standing back as the head coach, it would help us.
0: Okay, walk me through. I'm not unfamiliar with what Sean Payton was talking about here, CeCe. What was it?
8: So he took back play calling duties. This was the first time in a long time that Sean Payton, who's one of the best to ever call plays in the NFL, gave up play calling. Davis Webb, the offensive coordinator for the Broncos, was calling plays throughout the first four games of the season, but... there's been some offensive regression. They showed some promise early, but then the offense hits a wall. They're not running the ball effectively. The scoring drops significantly. There's just, like, not enough rhythm, I would say, with the explosive plays they generate. So Sean Payton did the most predictable thing that anybody could have seen from a mile away, and he took back play calling duties. And what he was talking about there in just shielding a young offensive coordinator, he went a step further to say that Davis Webb's going to be a head coach one day. He has all the ingredients and tools to do that, but this is going to be something that he can look back on as, you know, a learning moment that helped then project or, I guess, propel the next step of his career.
0: It's got to be tough, and I go back and, I mean, Jimbo Fisher used to do that all the time. I'm going to give it up, play calling, back and forth. We've seen Brent Venables do that. Clark Lee's done it at Vanderbilt on the collegiate level. You know who is, I think, one of the best play callers and offensive minds in college football? Will Stein. When he was an offensive coordinator at Oregon, you know what he did? He's like, I need to be more of a CEO. I'm going to give the keys to Joe Sloan and call those plays. And guess what? Joe Sloan called a brilliant game last night, and that's the reason why the former LSU offensive coordinator got a little bit revenge over his former squad in that victory in overtime. All right, one last one. Aaron Rodgers, believe it or not, finally said something, got out of his shell and really said something that got the media talking this week.
12: Aaron, are plays coming in a little later than you would like? Is that something you would, one of the things you'd like to see going forward?
13: I'm not going to touch that one.
14: Does that include the interaction with Mike about how to get him in quicker?
13: Yeah, Mike and I have talked.
14: Ironed out?
13: It's always ironed out.
15: So is that just the normal way you guys communicate?
13: Sometimes, yeah.
15: Have you found it to be effective?
13: Yeah. We've had a lot of success together.
8: You know, I curse at my brother, too. We always yell at each other, and then you come back, and it's kumbaya. So I guess everything's fine after the, I'll call it not even a perceived meltdown. It was an absolute meltdown between Aaron Rodgers hating the play call against the Cleveland Browns and Mike McCarthy saying something to the effect of, he's such a nincompoop on the sideline.
0: That's an underrated
8: word. Yes, everything's fine.
0: Word.
8: It's a great word.
0: Nincompoop.
8: I call you it all the
0: How
8: time.
0: How do you spell
8: you
0: nincompoop? Try to spell
8: N-I-N-
0: it. I'm going to write this down.
8: Hold on. N-C-O-M-P-E-T-E-R-B-U-R-N.
0: N-S?
8: No, sorry.
0: Thank you.
8: Yeah, sorry.
0: I think, is nincompoop,
8: walked
0: is
8: right
0: that P-O-O-T
8: it.
0: At the end? Is it poot?
8: You know, it's kind of like people say Clemson. There's no P in Clemson, but Clemson.
0: Okay, I will Google it in the break. Courtney Cronin, the nincompoop Peter Burns here on Best Week Ever. All right, we hand out our Billy Cesspools of the week and also who had a great week as well. That coming up next, Best Week Ever, with Courtney Cronin, Peter Burns here on ESPN Radio.
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17: Good afternoon, this is Paul Keels. Cleveland Guardians live to play another day. They will host the Chicago White Sox in the deciding fifth game of the American League Divisional Series tomorrow night at Progressive Field in Cleveland. This after last night's victory in Chicago. Manager Steven Vogt, not surprised that his team handled it the way they did.
18: Yeah, you know, again, this team has answered all year. You know, we talk about it. We punch back. We knew this. It just felt, as soon as the game, you know, as soon as we went to the bullpen, it felt like it was going to be that type of a back-and-forth game. And I just can't applaud our guys enough for the at-bats there. You know, obviously we've seen Taylor. We know how good he is. All of our guys had, you know, laid off the tough pitches, got some good pitches, didn't try and do too much, took what they were given, and we were able to just keep adding on. So really proud of the offense and the way they stepped up tonight.
17: While the Guardians will host the White Sox tomorrow night, the National League Championship Series is set to start on Sunday night with the Los Angeles Dodgers in Milwaukee to take on the Brewers. Mike Ditka, who coached the Chicago Bears to the 1985 Super Bowl championship, passed away at age 86. That news coming today. Ditka was the first ever tight end to be inducted into the NFL Hall of Fame. He's also in the College Football Hall of Fame. Baltimore Ravens have ruled out quarterback Lamar Jackson for this week's game against Atlanta due to an ankle injury. Tyler Huntley will take his place as the starting quarterback. From college football tonight, 8th-ranked BYU hosts Iowa State. Number 20, Iowa is at Washington. Ohio State, ranked 5th, will be at home tomorrow with Maryland. That is a 4:15 kickoff at Ohio Stadium. NHL's Columbus Blue Jackets at home in Nationwide Arena tonight, hosting the Pittsburgh Penguins. This to the Ohio News Network.
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20: Your Skynet overnight forecast calls for cloudy skies. We'll have a low of 56 degrees for Saturday. Mostly cloudy with a high of 78. Some rain likely in the overnight hours moving into Sunday. Rain continuing till around 1 or 2 in the afternoon on Sunday. A high of 70 degrees for Monday, Columbus Day. Mostly sunny and 79 for Skynet weather. 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
25: We're fighting an uphill battle now. We don't control our destiny anymore. 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
0: Courtney Cronin, Peter Burns. Welcome back to Best Week Ever on ESPN Radio. We were just talking about, remember earlier in the year they were clowning Los Angeles fans, you know, the USC fans weren't showing up. But the job that USC has done, the job obviously what Bob Chesney has done over at UCLA, people might have to start paying attention out there in Cali. All right, we have like 45 different nominees for the Best and the Worst Week Ever award for this week. So let's get into it early. We start with the bottom of the barrel.
26: I want to be the best of the worst.
1: Who had the worst week ever?
27: Oh, no, this is terrible.
0: The Florida Gators started the season, Courtney, 4-0, and they did it with some swagger. John Summerall, who I love, won at Troy, won at Tulane, hits the ground running, just absolutely dismantles Ole Miss. And you're thinking, oh, my goodness. I mean, you know, there are even takes to saying, hey, if they win one more, we're going to talk about them as like the 2019 LSU Tigers. Well, oh, might talk about them like the 2020 LSU Tigers that didn't bode very well as they fall 38-19, and this is back-to-back just belt-to-booty beatdowns that the Gators have had. And I can't remember more of a Dr. Jekyll and Mr. Hyde team over the first couple of weeks. Sometimes it happens when you lose your starting quarterback, but Jaden Ball was nowhere. Aaron Filo was nowhere. Lenore Sellers and the Gamecocks just took it to them down in the swamp.
8: Did we buy too much into John Summerall too early?
0: Yes, but that's what we do. But, I mean, how could you not with the way the press conferences were? I mean, there was a little bit of...
8: Should that stuff have mattered? Because everything was the best of the best or the absolute bottom of the barrel. There was no happy medium. And I think he learned a lesson in a lot of this, the last 2 weeks particularly, that you got to be at cruising altitude at all times. Can't get too high, can't get too low. Because that program and the offensive records it was setting early in the season, those first 4 weeks... Look at it now. Leveled off.
0: All right. Worst of the worst nominee for you is?
8: I'll put the White Sox in there. I'm not a White Sox fan, but it was really cool being in Chicago when both teams for a hot second were in the playoffs, and the White Sox had a 2-0 lead on the Guardians. And as we talked about with Buster Olney earlier in the show, pitching ran out of it. Munetaka Murakami, after having an incredible rookie season, no-showed in Game 5. Still an incredible turnaround from where they were 2 years ago and being a 100-loss team to being in the ALDS, but just a rough one after they lose three straight.
0: Worst of the worst for me, and you're going to see it on social media a lot, is right after Kentucky pulls off an unbelievable victory against LSU. The ESPN cameras cut to Lane Kiffin walking off the sidelines. You could tell whenever the crowd stormed the field, of course, everybody wants to be a part of it. And then people start running up to Lane Kiffin. There's a couple of idiots right behind him throwing up the middle finger. And you could tell their phone is right in front of them, so they're doing it for the social media clout. And listen, Lane Kiffin might have just turned to the guys and goes, hey, guys, make sure you tag me on social media, right? Like, he is the ultimate social media clout guy and has done it for many years. But I hated that look. And because there were so many great fans in Lexington that properly cheered Kentucky in that unbelievable victory. Don't let four idiots looking for some social media clout be the ones that kind of ruin it all. Because I've felt like that was such a big victory for Kentucky. I don't want to get it sullied by just a 0.001% of the fan base.
8: I just don't think that Kentucky has any dog in the fight against Lane Kiffin. I understand he's an easy target and he's a punching bag.
0: I hate it, but I could have understood it if it was Ole Miss and had...
8: Sure.
0: After what had happened, but Kentucky, no. It was just a bad look. What else you got on the bad looks this week?
8: Worst week for the NFL as a whole. Fans losing an icon. Mike Ditka passing away Friday at the age of 86 years old. just a larger-than-life figure that there'll never be another one of. Sure, you have great coaches, you have great play callers, you have great leaders, but the way that Mike Ditka did it, not only as a coach

0: in the NFL, but also as a player, revolutionizing the tight end position in the 1960s. Remember, that was a time when tight ends, all they did was run block.
1: Yeah.
0: He's the one who exposed defenses to figuring out this is what happens when you have a dynamic pass catcher who's not a wide receiver. And he will sorely be missed, certainly in Chicago, but league-wide, too.
1: Well said. I hope Ben Johnson today wears the old-school Dicka sweater on the sidelines. That'd be awesome. My last one real quick, Nebraska and Matt Rhule. It has been over a decade now since Nebraska had a win over a top 25 opponent, and that's the same with Matt Rhule. They had Indiana dead to rights in the fourth quarter, but Josh Hoover and Kurt Cignetti go on and win that ball game. All right, let's flip it to the best of the best, shall we?
2: You're simply the best. Who had the best week ever?
0: UCLA football, 5-0, the top of the Big Ten, along with Indiana, with Ohio State. And the best part about yesterday's game, because offense was optional, it really was not a very pretty watch. Did you see what they were doing in the fourth quarter?
1: No.
0: Before the fourth quarter starts at Oregon, they play the song Shout. It's the TV timeout, and you know the stadium gets into it, just like at Florida, they do Won't Back Down, et cetera, et cetera. The UCLA football players were going bananas on the sideline to the stadium hype song, and apparently all week in practice they had been playing Shout and been dancing to it. This is a part of the MO of what makes them a fun team and a team right now that is absolutely in the conversation to be a CFP contender.
1: Amazing. How about college basketball blue bloods of the mid-70s? Indiana, UCLA, Kentucky right now. These are teams that are making a run in college football, and I love it, CC. Who else you got?
0: Marvin Harrison Jr. And the reason he's in best is because apparently he's going to be traded.
1: Oh, yeah.
0: Where you might ask? I have no clue. Nobody does. Apparently, the only people who know are the Arizona Cardinals. It was reported yesterday he's going to be traded, but TBD on destination, I believe we'll find out today.
1: Is this just a PR release? Like, hey, like, why would you? I don't understand that.
0: I've never seen something like that before.
1: Is it like a bidding war? Like, hey, we're putting this up on eBay
0: think it's fake?
1: I think it may be an auction.
0: It's like, okay, we're going to trade him, and then like teams are going to get in and be like, wait, can we be? Are we trading for him?
1: Give us a call.
0: I'm Ron Burgundy.
1: CeCe, great job today. Have a great game covering the Packers and Bears. I'm Peter Burns. This has been Best Week Ever on ESPN Radio.
2: 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Confidence is soaring in New England following a huge road win in Buffalo. Now the Patriots face another tough test as Kirk Cousins and the 3-1 Las Vegas Raiders come to town. 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

0: the playmakers that we have, the O-line that we have, the running game that we have, the weapons that we have. And so, you know, Snoop's done a great job this week, and we've operated at a high level, and I expect him to play really well.
1: Speaking of those weapons for the Ravens, wide receiver Zay Flowers, who was listed as questionable with a foot injury, is expected to play, sources told ESPN's Adam Schefter, while a corner Marlon Humphrey, who is dealing with a hamstring and calf injury, is also expected to play, sources told the NFL Network's Ian Rappaport. On the flip side, Falcons offensive tackle Jake Matthews, who is dealing with a groin injury, is expected to play and make his 200th consecutive start. Rappaport also reporting that Saints running back Alvin Kamara, who is listed as questionable with a back injury, is expected to play against the Vikings. On the baseball, game one of the NLCS between the Dodgers and Brewers. Coverage begins 7:30 p.m. Eastern on ESPN Radio and on the ESPN app.
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5: 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He is Gary Streisky. I am Randy Scott, fresh off of SportsCenter AM. You can see that 7 a.m. Eastern on ESPN. Saturday, Sunday, Monday, Tuesday, any football relevant show we've got in the morning on SportsCenter. It is us. He is I am him. We're presented by Progressive Insurance, Gary. Crazy day in college football to get to. We do want to make sure everybody understands there's a game in London again, so back-to-back games across the pond. This thing's been plenty interesting. We already have a touchdown on the board that we'll get to and keep you updated as the Jags have a lead on the Eagles. Man, the Eagles cannot afford to come out and just lay an egg like they have so far in this game. But college football-wise, Gary, a Saturday that saw six top 25 teams.

0: teams go down, three top 10 teams go down, and we knew one of them in the top 10 would go down because it was number 2 against number 6 in Tuscaloosa, and that is where Alabama fell at home to Georgia. Kirby Smart, the hurricane remnants, the whole thing, finally, he got an elusive win over Bama, just 3-7 against them in his career.
1: Kalen DeBoer, 2-1 against the Bulldogs of Georgia. 1 went down, 6 went down, 10 went down, 13 went down, 16 went down. I think it's the time of the football season, both collegiately and professionally, that we start figuring out who teams actually are. Georgia going into Tuscaloosa and winning by whatever margin, and wins a win. It's a pass interference that wasn't called, yada, yada, yada. Listen, man, we're starting to see teams pull themselves away from the pack. I think Georgia being one of them. And then teams kind of still not proving to us that they were deserved of a number one overall ranking, as in the Texas Longhorns.
0: Yeah.
1: And the Red River rivalry, it's such an outlier game at the Cotton Bowl against an Oklahoma team that was frying their own quarterback in the week leading up to this game. So
0: sure,
1: it's good to see Georgia emerge. And then as we look at a Sunday slate full of NFL action, this not to be unexpected, the Jags up 7-0 over the Eagles, who, I mean, the list is probably longer of players they don't have due to injury and otherwise than it is of the 53-man roster that they do roll out there right now. Questions at offensive line as we see Jalen Hurts in the shotgun formation right now with 4 to go in the first quarter, empty backfield, trying to buy a little extra time with that makeshift offensive line that he's got working in Philly.
0: So we'll keep you current on the one going on in London, the one in Tuscaloosa yesterday. Just, you know, ball security. Keelan Russell kind of bottled up. We saw two offenses coming in, averaging better than 50 points per game. Final score is 20-17. I think the weather had something to do with that. I think Georgia's defense had something to do with that.
1: Funny, what's Bama. The hurricane name, by the way?
0: Isaias.
1: And you were flexing with that, because on first blush, I was like, Hurricane Isaias.
0: It's Isaias.
1: Isaias. Hurricane Isaias. Hey,
0: listen, we don't get paid to name them. We just get paid to say them. You know what I mean?
1: And you were making sure that you knew that the rest of the country knew you weren't going to mess up that pronunciation.
0: That's 1,000%.
1: Similar to what I did, and unlike what I did again, with the Sacred Heart highlight this morning.
0: When you go, that was a good highlight. When you go to like a Taco Bell,
1: talk to me.
0: You know what I mean? Are you like, I want a burrito, or do you like roll that off?
1: Well, I don't have a country accent sort of to begin with, so
0: fair
1: I'm
0: enough.
1: Not like, hey, let me get a burrito. But it's not a burrito. If we're talking Taco Bell specifically, it's going to be the Crunchwrap and then a Doritos Locos Taco and a chicken quesadilla on the side.
0: I like a little gordita, but that's all right. No one's asking me. Elsewhere in the SEC, number 10 LSU falls in overtime in Kentucky. They have not won in Lexington. LSU hasn't won in Lexington since the Bluegrass Miracle back in 2002. It's been a minute.
1: I was watching that game.
0: They have not won since then. Kentucky gets its second overtime win over an AP top 10 team. The other one coming against LSU, that was back in 2007. Let's hear from Kentucky head coach Will Stein after a program establishing, at least for his tenure in Lexington, a defining win.
2: I sure am.
0: That really was an incredible. You could hear the crowd. They stormed the field. for good reason. They're an unranked team taking down a top 10 team in Lane Kiffin and Company. Two losses already. You got to think
1: tough spots.
0: Yeah, their playoff spot is...
1: They're on life support. One more loss and they're out. Heather Dinich joined SportsCenter TV this morning. And she had, once the dust settles on this week five, has Kentucky as the 12th team in to the college football playoff.
0: Okay.
1: And not for nothing, how awesome is it to be the dude at the place you grew up? Will Stein, first year head coach, 37 years young, from Louisville, played football at Louisville, but you know what I'm saying, the Bluegrass State. And coming back after, you know, offensive coordinator stints elsewhere, coming back to be the dude. We were just having this conversation last night at dinner. Like, hey, would you want to be the dude or the gal at like your place?
0: Yeah, where legend you status.
1: Grew up like a legend status for you in Virginia.
0: Yeah, yeah.
1: Or
0: in
1: me
0: in the DC area. Yeah,
1: going back to Colorado, or maybe I spent some time in Boston and being just the dude. So Will Stein got to live that last night, being the dude to take down the LSU at home, going for two in OT. Having to score that, cojones.
0: At home, yeah, it wasn't forced on him yet.
1: LSU should have gone for two.
0: On the road, but you're
1: to
0: just...
1: get out of there.
0: Yeah, but you're just establishing it. And really, there's that main character villain energy that Lane Kiffin just brings with him everywhere he goes. And that wasn't even the biggest upset in the SEC. It was Oklahoma, 7.5-point dogs, unranked, just 2-2, playing middling football. And they take around top-ranked Texas. They pick off Arch Manning twice in the fourth quarter. They get the guy who's getting all the top, you know, NFL draft pick buzz, top quarterback in the draft class, the whole deal. They take him down with a quarterback that they themselves didn't even believe in. And you already touched on it in John Mateer. And then they get that Tate Sandell gets up there. By the way, Tate Sandell just sounds like an Oklahoma, Texas football legend. Gets up there, drills field goal.
1: 4 for 4.
0: Crazy.
1: In his career.
0: 47 out.
1: Game-winning or go-ahead field goals.
0: And that is how Oklahoma wins at the Cotton Bowl, Red River rivalry. Arch Manning, far from bulletproof as a number one draft pick. Like, he not only did Texas lose, and I'm not saying that they lost their playoff spot yet. I mean, at first loss, that's in the SEC, you got a chance to make that up. But I think his hold on being the first quarterback off the board is tenuous at best.
1: Sure. I mean, Trinidad Chambliss was that dude just a couple of weeks ago. Maybe those flames have cooled just a touch. It's funny. Shout out to Thomas from Flushing. He works at ESPN in the social office, and he was at the game at the Cotton Bowl sideline getting content from the Red River rivalry. And I watched his Instagram story this morning when we were having breakfast before the show, and it was a field level POV of all of the big plays, and including the interception.
0: Oh yeah,
1: one of two in the fourth quarter for Arch Manning, and his caption was just, "Oh, got a little Eli in him."
0: Oh, jeez,
1: I know. It was just, it caught me off guard.
0: Yeah,
1: and it was funny. And 260 yards through the air, 3 touchdowns with the weapons that Arch has. Like, that's not going to be of any surprise. But 2 interceptions, obviously, never great. But you compound that because they're fourth quarter interceptions. One of them went back the other way for a pick six. Yeah, not great, Bob.
0: Not great, Bob. We rolled through the Georgia win at Alabama. Not necessarily an upset. Those are two absolute heavyweights. But how about out in Oregon, the Ducks go down to UCLA. That's 13th-ranked Oregon falling to the 21st-ranked UCLA Bruins, who have Bob Chesney as their head coach. He brings all that energy from JMU, and so far it has absolutely translated. Now, Oregon's going through a bit of a quarterback issue right now. Dante Moore was out, continuing concussive symptoms. So it's Dylan Raiola who's in there, who looks so good the week before against USC.
1: Three touchdowns
0: and he came out
1: in the second half.
0: It was that bad Raiola, though.
1: Brother, 7 turnovers for Oregon?
0: Not great. And he was directly responsible for 3 of them.
1: 5 fumbles, 2 interceptions. Mm-hmm. But that's the thing. There shouldn't be quarterback issues, first of all, at Oregon. Yes, Dante Moore is coming back from the concussion symptoms, but it's a program to which you should be able to reload. You should just have somebody second, third, fourth string, ready to fire.
0: They did, man. And that's, it was Raiola.
1: Exactly. That's what I'm saying. Raiola was a starter for 2 years. In the Big Ten.
0: Yeah, yeah.
1: Like, he knows
0: in the conference,
1: big time college football. Like, basically, what we're trying to say is the lights shouldn't be too bright. The stage shouldn't be too big. The opponent shouldn't be too fierce for Dylan Raiola to go in there and manage a football game.
0: Agreed.
1: Especially at Autzen. It's at home.
0: Especially at home with that crowd behind you. How about, and you mentioned Heather Dinich, our college football playoff reporter, having Kentucky in the playoff field right now. Two spots ahead of Kentucky, UCLA, in the playoff field right now. And I know the playoff doesn't...
1: Welcome to the Big Ten.
0: Doesn't go down in October. Speaking of going down, however, Florida loses again. We got to get to them quickly. They fall to the Gamecocks decidedly at the Swamp, 38-19, the Steve Spurrier Bowl.
1: 2 weeks ago... We were ready. I was certainly ready.
0: You were all about it, but why
1: not? 2 weeks ago when they were 4-0 and they've hung 50 on Trinidad Chambliss and Ole Miss coming off that LSU win. I was ready to anoint Florida.
0: Sure.
1: Is there a little bit of bias? Tim joins us every Saturday morning.
0: Yeah, but the speed is undeniable. Jaden Ball looked like a Heisman Trophy.
1: He got me sipping the Kool-Aid, and that Kool-Aid is orange.
0: It started Gatorade.
1: Hey.
0: They call it Gatorade. And shout out to Bill Belichick in the Fighting Tar Heels of North Carolina. Belichick gets his first win.
1: Man, we had
0: over
1: some action last night.
0: An AP ranked team. Pittsburgh was all sorts of chesty. Yeah. Oh, they were chestier than an armoire, dude. They were like, we want to be ranked. Blah blah blah. Well, that was a ball don't lie situation because I maintained that field goal was good at Virginia Tech for the Hokies. Should have beaten Pitt, and then Pitt gets chesty and says, "You got to rank us." Well, hope you enjoyed your stay.
1: Now here's
0: it
1: the
0: was
1: thing.
0: 1 week.
1: Now here's the thing. I just want to revisit. Is it because, listen, I'm a guy who buys my clothes at the PX. Do you know how to spell armoire?
0: A-R-M-O-I-R-E,
1: I call it a dresser.
0: I think. We got a fantasy friend of the show who's going to stop by because the bye weeks are upon us in fantasy football. It's only week 5, but we got decisions to make, and help is on the way. Gary Strysky, Randy Scott, countdown to kickoff on ESPN Radio and the ESPN app.
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1: 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Let's get out to Michael Florio. 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
2: Let's go.
1: Our NFL Network fantasy analyst and ESPN Fantasy Football with us once again on Countdown to Kickoff. Michael, the bye weeks are upon us, man, and it feels kind of early that they kind of snuck up, but they're certainly personally affecting me. The Chiefs, the Panthers are on a bye this week. How are you navigating? How are you advising people to navigate this first bye week of the season?
3: I think you just get your lineup as strong as possible. But the thing about the buys is we know they are coming, which makes them a lot easier to navigate than all of these other injuries that we have to deal with. Those being compounded make it a little bit tougher. But when you drafted your team, you knew, hey, week five, I'm not going to have my Chiefs or Panthers. So you should have had a little bit of a plan in place. But there's a lot of good streaming options this week. Like Emmanuel Wilson, who we just heard coming in, he's someone that people could have picked up recently. Aaron Jones, Braylon Allen, guys like that, who a couple weeks ago we weren't planning on being starters, now they suddenly are.
2: Your quarterback, your team that drafted Lamar Jackson high because, of course, it's Lamar Jackson. He's not playing. He's got the ankle. Michael Florio, who are we turning to? Who is filling that void while Jackson makes the mend?
3: The number one streaming option this week for me is Jacoby Brissett. Every quarterback who has faced the Lions has scored at least 21 fantasy points. They've all finished QB8 or higher in any given week. But if you missed out on him, Jameis Winston, I know we got a weather concern there, but I like the matchup for him. And Aaron Rodgers, you could call me crazy, but the Colts, they had generated pressure at the lowest rate. They've really struggled through the air, and they've struggled against the deep ball. And if you got to go a little deeper, Michael Penix, Tyler Huntley are some names I'm using in two quarterback leagues to replace Lamar Jackson in my lineup.
1: We're talking with Michael Florio, NFL Network fantasy analyst, as well as ESPN Fantasy Football. In terms of guys, any position, truly, running back, tight end, could be a wide receiver, who are you highest on this week? From a sneaky, maybe generally outside the top 20 point of view.
3: I like Carnell Tate a whole lot this week. His usage has continued to climb each week up to 43% target rate last week. His air yards are going up as well. But what I really love is over 80% of his targets this year have come against zone coverage. The Texans play zone almost 85% of their defensive plays. And they're top two in yards and touchdowns allowed to wide receivers right now on the year. So I think a lot of people see Carnell Tate against the Texans. They might be a little scared by that matchup. Yeah. I think it's one that you should dive into.
2: That's a must-win for the Texans, too. 0-4.
1: You gotta have it.
2: Hey, about to make a little sneaky trade themselves for a receiver out of Ohio State, a la Carnell Tate. Marvin Harrison Jr., nothing official yet. Hey, who are you not liking? Who are you avoiding? Who are you benching despite maybe the name associated with it?
3: I think a big one is the 49ers, who, look, Brock Purdy right now might be the leading MVP candidate, but he's facing the Seattle Seahawks, who you don't want to play people against in fantasy. Right now on the year, they've allowed just 6 touchdowns to 6 interceptions. They've allowed the second fewest passing yards in the NFL. And in his last game against them, Purdy threw for 127 yards, no touchdowns, and 1 pick. I also have his teammate Mike Evans as they sit today, despite what he's been doing as of late. And not a hot take so much, but Amari Hansen and all the Chargers, I want no part of them with a banged-up O-line in a tough matchup and just how poor they have been playing.
1: And that's really devolved into a running back by committee out there, too, with Los Angeles. I think Jim Harbaugh was kind of committed to rolling out a three-headed monster, so stay away from it. Michael Florio, we appreciate it, man. Best of luck today. You can read his content, NFL Network Fantasy Analyst, as well as ESPN Fantasy.

0: fantasy football. Thank you, sir.
1: Thank you.
0: All right, Michael Florio with us, joining us as all guests do. 888-SAY-ESPN is a phone number. 888-729-3776. Gary, let's get an update.
2: Eagles versus Jaguars in London, England.
0: From foggy London town.
3: Talk to
0: 7-0 Jaguars. You're a big car guy. Is a Jaguar a British driving machine?
3: It is a British driving machine.
0: Eight.

0: That, where's that from?
1: Mercedes-Benz?
0: Yeah.
1: That's also going to be from Germany.
0: That's Germany, yeah. Okay, well, the Eagles are on the move right now. They're in Jags territory, and that is no small thing considering how this game has gone so far.
2: Oh, they set the house.
0: Jaguars have a long tie. They have a 51-yard touchdown to Parker Washington. Trevor Lawrence has started this game 7-for-8 for 94 yards and a score, and that is the scoring difference, as it's 7-0 Jacksonville. Jalen Hurts operating without Saquon Barkley today. There is no Devontae Smith once again for the Eagles. They do get Dallas Goedert back. Goedert has 4 grabs.
2: On time.
0: We're looking at about 18 yards, and he's the leading receiver for Philadelphia. In the backfield, running back-wise, we got Damian Pierce, 3 carries, 8 yards to quote-unquote lead the rushing attack for Philadelphia. It's weird to be a 2-2 football team and call this a must-win feels a little strong.
1: For the Eagles?
0: It does, and I'll say that because the rest of the East is unimposing to me.
1: Sure.
0: We don't know what Jaden Daniels is going to look like for Washington today.
1: Yeah.
0: We know it's going to be a sloppy track. We know that FedEx Field surface is mud and muck on even the best days, and here it is. It's going to be a rainy one against the Giants. I don't know if anybody believes too much in Jameis Winston, and the Cowboys just got absolutely housed by a winless team in the Bucs at home.
1: There's nothing sexy about the Giants being the leaders in the NFC East as of present, but there is just so many names and issues internally with the Eagles, and that's obviously what gives everybody pause. Last week they were without their wide receiver one, cornerback one, cornerback two, Dallas Goedert, Saquon Barkley, who was already playing with a neck stinger, left the game with the hamstring, which obviously carried over to right now in London. And obviously what's going on with the offensive line.
0: Yeah.
1: The trade, the retirement. Jalen Hurts has been the only constant as we get a chunk play. Okay, and a first down for Philly, but it's just too much. It's just too much. Too much attrition. The year they won the Super Bowl, they were bulletproof.
0: They were. Eagles are in the low red right now. We'll have an update from London. Plus, the Raiders are road underdogs in New England in an AFC Championship game preview, question mark? 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
3: 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Confidence is soaring in New England following a huge road win in Buffalo. Now the Patriots face another tough test as Kirk Cousins and a 3-1 Las Vegas Raiders come to town. 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
6: Good afternoon. This is Paul Keels. Cleveland Guardians live to play another day. They will host the Chicago White Sox in the deciding fifth game of the American League Divisional Series tomorrow night at Progressive Field in Cleveland. This after last night's victory in Chicago. Manager Stephen Vogt not surprised that his team handled it the way they did.
7: Yeah, you know, again, this team has answered all year. You know, we talk about it. We punch back. We knew this. It just felt as soon as the game, you know, as soon as we went to the bullpen, it felt like it was going to be that type of a back and forth game. And I just can't applaud our guys enough for the at-bats there. You know, obviously we've seen Taylor. We know how good he is. All of our guys had, you know, laid off the tough pitches, got some good pitches, didn't try and do too much, took what they were given, and we were able to just keep adding on. So really proud of the offense and the way they stepped up tonight.
6: While the Guardians will host the White Sox tomorrow night, the National League Championship Series is set to start on Sunday night with the Los Angeles Dodgers in Milwaukee.

0: to take on the Brewers. Mike Ditka, who coached the Chicago Bears to the 1985 Super Bowl championship, passed away at age 86. That news coming today. Ditka was the first ever tight end to be inducted into the NFL Hall of Fame. He's also in the College Football Hall of Fame. Baltimore Ravens have ruled out quarterback Lamar Jackson for this week's game against Atlanta due to an ankle injury. Tyler Huntley will take his place as the starting quarterback. From college football tonight, 8th-ranked BYU hosts Iowa State. Number 20, Iowa is at Washington. Ohio State, ranked 5th, will be at home tomorrow with Maryland. That is a 4:15 kickoff at Ohio Stadium. NHL's Columbus Blue Jackets at home in Nationwide Arena tonight, hosting the Pittsburgh Penguins. This is the Ohio News Network.
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2: Your Skynet overnight forecast calls for cloudy skies. We'll have a low of 56 degrees for Saturday. Mostly cloudy with a high of 78. Some rain likely in the overnight hours moving into Sunday. Rain continuing till around 1 or 2 in the afternoon on Sunday. A high of 70 degrees for Monday, Columbus Day. Mostly sunny and 79. For Skynet weather, I'm Max Crenshaw, ESPN Radio, 1430 AM and 105.7 FM.
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4: On the baseball for Game 1 of the NLCS, as the Brewers host the Dodgers, who have not lost a playoff series since the 2023 NLDS. And ESPN's Buster Olney says the Brewers have three equalizers to stop LA, who continue their quest for a third straight World Series title.
5: You've got the Miz, who's the best starting pitcher in baseball right now. Henderson with his stuff, holding opponents to 183 average. And then Jackson Churio, who to me, you know, his in terms of his heartbeat, he looks like Derek Jeter, 22 years old. It's just another game. You know, he's not fazed by the postseason. And he has the swing of Gary Sheffield. Like, he punishes the baseball. You know, those three players, I think, give them a real chance to stop the Dodgers dynasty.
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7: Bate takes a snap. Blitz coming. Throw right side toward the end zone. One-handed juggling catch. It's caught for a touchdown. Unbelievable one-handed catch by Eftim Chisholm III. Incredible grab. May laid it out for him. Chisholm makes the catch and hauls it in for the score. Amazing. And the Patriots go back on top by one.
8: You know that voice anywhere. 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It's countdown to kickoff with Randy and Gary on ESPN Radio and the ESPN app, Sirius XM Channel 80, and tune in. He's Gary Streisky. I'm Randy Scott. 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We know this voice anywhere. This is our guy.
9: Is the Danchise about to add some Grazie toss to the program? Oh.
8: The Graz father is with us. Dan Graziano, how are you, sir?
10: All the nicknames. All of them.
8: All of
10: one
8: them?
10: One after another.
8: He's our guy.
10: You guys are the best in the business.
8: He's checking in from Foxborough, where the Patriots host the Raiders today, and just twisting the knife on the old silver and black, because that's the team that the Patriots stole the game from in the snow and the Snow Bowl tuck job. And the Patriots are honoring the 2001 Super Bowl team today, and they're giving out swag bags, and Teddy Bruschi is there.
9: Yeah, a bunch of alumni there. Dan, who are you seeing? What are you seeing? What's to be expected?
10: It's early. I mean, I know you know who's coming. Our guy Teddy Bruschi will be here. I'm looking forward to seeing him. Tom Brady didn't make it. Would that have been something with the Raiders here? That would that have created any sort of controversy? I think that might have been. It's probably better to stay away. But yeah, it should be a fun day for them. I mean, look, it's 25 years. I mean, that's amazing. And I think they're honoring Adam Vinatieri at halftime because he won the Hall of Fame. So it all makes sense to do it today. And you may be right, Randy. It may be that they get a little extra satisfaction about rubbing it in the Raiders' faces.
8: They do. And this is a Raiders team. A lot of people are talking about it, but not enough. You know, they're the team, the Raiders, that beat the Patriots last year. There are only three teams to do it, and the Raiders are one of them. And it's weird. It's a scheduling quirk to the point of controversy where the Raiders in back-to-back seasons have to make the trip to Foxborough, 1 p.m. Eastern kick. It feels like the deck is stacked against the Raiders. But what else is new? I want to talk about Efton Chisholm III because we played that highlight coming in, Dan. Where did this guy that EC3, that's his new nickname, where do he come from?
10: You know, he came back of the roster guy that they liked. Brought him in. You know, he's gotten some opportunities, mainly on special teams, kind of off and on inactive last year. But you know, I was just talking to one of their coaches about him. He said he's just kind of a, you know, just like one of these sponge types. Like he just wants to learn. So like he'll go in, like questions he doesn't want to ask, like in the big room, he'll go in and ask like the wide receivers coach, like, hey, why are we, you know, why are we moving to safety on this play, but not that? Like, so he's just kind of like, you know, trying to work on every single detail he can. He's obviously not the biggest guy. We had him for our post game on field interview last week in Buffalo. I always like it when the dudes I'm talking to are like my size.
8: Nice.
10: I'm usually holding the microphone up over my head to talk to these guys, and this is kind of right there. So, minimizes have to be right now. They don't have AJ Brown. They don't have Mac Hollins. I don't even want to get started on what they're lacking on defense today, but it's, you know, they have to, they're kind of like, they're looking at the Raiders. It's funny. They're looking at the Raiders saying like the way they play complementary football, disciplined football, like we're going to have to outdo them on that today. The Patriots are banged up and they're looking for contributions from dudes like that.
9: Dan, it's a Raiders team that could be, Randy says, should be potentially undefeated coming into this game, if not for the mishaps towards the end of the game and the botched kickoff,
10: yeah,
9: yada, yada, whatever. Hey, whatever.
10: Yeah.
9: That's water under the bridge. And you mentioned sort of the flaws in the Patriots defense right now. Meanwhile, the Raiders bring with them to Foxborough 29 points per game this year, eighth most across the NFL, and the most through four games of a season for them since 2002. What are you seeing out of this Vegas Raiders offense that gives people like Randy Scott not just short-term optimism, but optimism that, hey, this could be the offense we see for 17 weeks this year?
10: Well, yeah. I mean, Bowers coming back after missing the first two games has obviously kicked things up a notch. He's a special player, and I have no clue how the Patriots are going to get him covered today with only three active cornerbacks for this game. So Michael Mayer, another tight end that they like to have on the field with Bowers. See, they're short at wide receiver. They just really they haven't had like that big, that X type wide receiver kind of step up and emerge from their pack. So they like to have two tight ends on the field. They like to have two running backs on the field because they like their running backs, Ashton Jeanty and the rookie Mike Washington. So, it's working well. You have Kirk Cousins in there who knows the head coach, Clint Kubiak. They were together in Minnesota years ago, so he knows how to run the offense. He knows what they're good at, what they're not good at, and it's working. I'm watching Jeanty right now going through a pregame workout. He's been dealing with a foot injury and an ankle injury. So they're testing him out to see if he's going to be able to go today. If not, they feel like Washington, you know, the rookie can handle the load. And, it's just sort of clicking. I mean, you're absolutely right. Like they felt like they had the Chiefs right where they wanted them until that fumble late in the game. But, they're legit and they're feeling good about this game today.
8: It's America's team. A lot of people characterizing it as such. Dan Graziano, we appreciate the latest from Foxborough as the Raiders come a call. And once again, back-to-back seasons in New England, 1 p.m. Eastern kickoff. Thank you, sir.
10: Take it easy.
8: Dan Graziano is a good sport, nay, a great sport.
9: I wanted to ask him what his position was because we obviously know where you vehemently stand on what happened. Not at Foxborough. Was it?
8: 25 years ago.
9: Yeah, 25 years ago.
8: It was
9: an incomplete pass.
8: January of 2002.
9: And what you keep saying, oh, it's a rule that was so bad, it was repealed.
8: Yeah.
9: It was repealed
8: It
9: was a rule that's so bad, it was repealed. 12 years later, Randy, 12 years. In 2013.
8: It was.
9: Okay, they adjusted the rule. And it wasn't a standalone repeal. It was one of six rules.
11: Raiders and Patriots.
8: Go ahead.
9: It was one of six rules that were adjusted, amended, or repealed 12 yeah. years later.
8: Yeah, it's all the NFL is a living, breathing document. Mm-hmm. It's always there need to be amendments. There need to be changes. There are mistakes that are made.
9: And if it was so egregious, maybe the next year. Maybe a hand. No,

0: reaction.
1: Maybe a handful of years later. Not even that. Maybe in the same decade. Nope, not that either. A full dozen.
0: I'm not sure what point you're trying to make. Like,
1: what I'm trying to say is you got to get over it.
0: I can't.
1: But I'm trying to say you had.
0: I can't.
1: You had.
0: All right. Oh, no, can we spin it though for a second? We got a minute. Okay. That I truly believe.
1: Yeah.
0: So that was the last that was the last game at the old Foxborough Stadium.
1: Yes.
0: Okay. Gillette had been built. It was ready to go.
1: Yeah.
0: Right? To start the next season.
1: Yeah.
0: If Brady loses that game,
1: okay.
0: They're one and done in the playoffs.
1: Okay.
0: It was divisional round, right? They're one and done. Bob Kraft has a $100 million, which was at the time a massive number, a $100 million contract for Drew Bledsoe. Bledsoe was playing on that contract.
1: Yeah.
0: Does Bledsoe lose his job to a guy who went 0-1 in the playoffs? No, he loses his job to a guy who won the Super Bowl. That's who Tom Brady is, right? So, in my opinion, you get this Belichick versus Kraft thing where Belichick wanted Brady, Kraft wanted Bledsoe. And we're living in a world where the Pats don't win that Super Bowl. They lose to the Raiders in the snow at home. The domino effect from that, do you understand that right after that, like not in the offseason after, following that offseason, the Raiders trade John Gruden to the Bucks.
1: Yes.
0: Bucks go to the Super Bowl, win the Super Bowl, beat the Raiders. Like that one tuck rule play set into motion the Tom Brady ascension.
1: I would have to push back on Tom Brady not being the starter if it was the way you described it, which it was.
0: Where they lose. Let's say they lose the game.
1: Well, it was Kraft v. Belichick.
0: Correct.
1: But Belichick was Tom Brady's guy. Belichick wanted Tom Brady as his starter.
0: Right.
1: And
0: Belichick hadn't won anything.
1: Look at the annals of the Patriots history. Belichick got his way because he ran the show. And to Bob Kraft's credit, he deferred. He would always defer to Belichick.
0: I wonder. I mean,
1: it was the infancy of Tom Brady.
0: That's
1: so
0: what I'm saying.
1: Didn't know
0: infancy
1: what he
0: of
1: didn't
0: Belichick
1: know.
0: Too. Belichick hadn't won anything for Kraft yet.
1: I still think Brady would have been the starter.
0: It's interesting. It's a big what if. That's why I feel like it's this massive butterfly effect over there. Let's get an update. Enough of us waxing poetic.
2: Eagles versus Jaguars in London, England.
0: Okay, we have a tie ball game right now at Tottenham Hotspur Stadium. It's 7
1: Oh, we
0: to
1: have a
0: seven.
1: Child.
0: We have a couple of small children. Children's.
1: Use guys.
0: 7-7, Jags and Eagles. We got a touchdown from Will Shipley. Will Shipley, who a lot of people believe would be the main running back today in the absence of Saquon Barkley. Shipley, 5 carries, 6 total yards, but he does have a rushing touchdown. As Jalen Hurts is starting to complete a few more passes. He's 10 of 14, 60 yards. Dontavian Wicks is the leading receiver. He's got 2 grabs for 28 yards. Meanwhile, for Jacksonville, Trevor Lawrence, 8 of 10, but has put the ball on the ground a couple of times. No picks, no fumbles lost, but they've stalled drives. Parker Washington, a 51-yard touchdown for Jacksonville.
1: When you speak of Clemson's Will Shipley and when you say sneaky athletic, what do you mean?
0: I just mean like gym rat, just kind of like first in, last out, you know? A couple coded references there for Will Shipley. Hey, there is nothing...
1: Student of the game you kept referring to.
0: Understated or nothing sneaky about the message that Sean Payton has sent to his Denver Broncos as he takes over play calling duties. We're going to dive into that matchup. Chargers, Broncos in the AFC West. He's Gary Streisky. I'm Randy Scott. It's Countdown to Kickoff on ESPN Radio and the ESPN app.
2: 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Confidence is soaring in New England following a huge road win in Buffalo. Now the Patriots face another tough test as Kirk Cousins and the 3-1 Las Vegas Raiders come to town. 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
4: Good afternoon. This is Paul Keels. Cleveland Guardians live to play another day. They will host the Chicago White Sox in the deciding fifth game of the American League Divisional Series tomorrow night at Progressive Field in Cleveland. This after last night's victory in Chicago. Manager Stephen Vogt not surprised that his team handled it the way they did.
5: Yeah, you know, again, this team has answered all year. You know, we talk about it. We punch back. We knew this. It just felt as soon as the game, you know, as soon as we went to the bullpen, it felt like it was going to be that type of a back and forth game. And I just can't applaud our guys enough for the at bats there. You know, obviously we've seen Taylor. We know how good he is. All of our guys had, you know, laid off the tough pitches, got some good pitches, didn't try and do too much, took what they were given, and we were able to just keep adding on. So really proud of the offense and the way they stepped up tonight.
4: While the Guardians will host the White Sox tomorrow night, the National League Championship Series is set to start on Sunday night with the Los Angeles Dodgers in Milwaukee to take on the Brewers. Mike Ditka, who coached the Chicago Bears to the 1985 Super Bowl championship, passed away at age 86. That news coming today. Ditka was the first ever tight end to be inducted into the NFL Hall of Fame. He's also in the College Football Hall of Fame. Baltimore Ravens have ruled out quarterback Lamar Jackson for this week's game against Atlanta due to an ankle injury. Tyler Huntley will take his place as the starting quarterback. From college football tonight, 8th-ranked BYU hosts Iowa State. Number 20, Iowa is at Washington. Ohio State, ranked 5th, will be at home tomorrow with Maryland. That is a 4:15 kickoff at Ohio Stadium. NHL's Columbus Blue Jackets at home in Nationwide Arena tonight, hosting the Pittsburgh Penguins. This is the Ohio News Network.
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7: Your Skynet overnight forecast calls for cloudy skies. We'll have a low of 56 degrees for Saturday. Mostly cloudy with a high of 78. Some rain likely in the overnight hours moving into Sunday. Rain continuing till around 1 or 2 in the afternoon on Sunday. A high of 70 degrees for Monday, Columbus Day. Mostly sunny and 79 for Skynet weather. 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
8: I think the frustrations just come within the losses. Obviously, we want to have a really explosive offense, and you know, that'll come. But you know, we've played really good teams. We've played four really good challenges up so far, and you know, we're sitting here at 2-2, and so I definitely don't think we hit the panic button. But at the same time, we just got to continue to grind and find ways to get better.
0: That's Bo Nix, Denver Broncos quarterback, who certainly sounds frustrated. If he thinks he's frustrated, imagine what his head coach Sean Payton is feeling. It's countdown to kickoff with Randy and Gary on ESPN Radio and the ESPN app, Sirius XM Channel 80, as well as TuneIn. He's Gary Streisky. I'm Randy Scott. Broncos and Chargers in an AFC West battle today. Two teams that are not at all in positions that they wanted to be in nor expected to be in before the season started. Chargers are still winless. Their offensive line is absolutely decimated. And the news this week out of Denver is that Sean Payton is taking over play calling duties. Here is Sean Payton addressing that during his press conference this week.
9: Well, I think I'm still one of them, right? That was a good storyline for you guys. It was because I honestly felt it was going to help us. Like, I wouldn't have done that. I wouldn't have done it if I didn't think that's how unique I think he is. And yeah, it was because I honestly thought standing back as the head coach, it would help us.
0: That was in response to a question about whether you could be an effective play caller. Like, are you still one of the good play callers at age 62?
1: He sure is.
0: He was like, yeah, I am.
1: And he's going to prove it today.
0: I think so.
1: Certainly, after relinquishing the role from Davis Webb.
0: Buddy, the Chargers cannot catch a break. They catch a ticked off Sean Payton, a motivated Sean Payton, who's going to just game script them to absolute hell and back. Let's get to Jeff Legwald, our ESPN Broncos reporter, who is out there in position.
2: Broncos at Chargers.
0: For Broncos and Chargers, which means sunny SoCal. Jeff Legwald, how much are we to expect in the way of changes for this Broncos offense as the play calling duties go back to Sean Payton?
10: Well, I think everybody's is kind of, that's the intriguing question, because a lot of the gripes Sean Payton has had about this year's offense were problems last year. You know, no continuity, consistency in the run game, commitment to the run game, you know, three and outs. They've been near the bottom of the league in three and outs the last 3 years now. And so some of the things he was not happy with in this year's offense were a problem when

0: Vaughn was calling plays last year. So I think that's the issue. But I think you guys played the clip, and he was asked about his, when he announced earlier this year that Davis Webb would call plays, his comment was, how many good play callers are there in the league who are 62? And that's kind of why he was asked this week, what's the change? But I think he's just really frustrated with their inefficiency on first down. They've been terrible on first downs, the three and outs, and just not enough in the run game. You know, they had a first half this year where running backs had six carries. Last week they had, like 30 yards rushing in the first half, and he kept commenting on that all week. So I think those are the things today, play action, Nix on the move, bootlegs. I think you're going to see an effort to get Nix more comfortable with a run game around him.
1: Davis Webb was the passing game coordinator for the Broncos, who were a top offense the last couple of seasons and generally have the same ingredients, but the end product has certainly been different this season with the Broncos 27th in total offense through four games across the National Football League. So, Jeff, why now? Was it mounting criticism maybe inside the locker room and outside around the Denver media? Did they think it's a good spot because the Chargers are 0-4 and they're reeling? Or did Sean simply say, hey, we know Davis is going to be here now. He didn't go off to another coaching opportunity, which was rumored, I guess, in the offseason. So let's pull the plug now and let me get the reins back.
0: You might have a little of all of the above going on. I mean, that's the one of the theories, is that, Davis did have offers. He interviewed for head coaching jobs that he didn't get, but he did have offers to also be the offensive coordinator and play caller elsewhere. And I think to get him to stay, part of the deal was, you can call plays here in Denver. And we asked Davis Friday, did you consider this scenario when you accepted the stay? And he said he had that. In his mind, you have to consider the best case and the worst case before you accept a job. So I think that's some of it all. I mean, you got a short week next week before they play Seattle and Mike McDonald, and their bye isn't until week 10. And I just, with the level of Sean's frustration in the first month of the season, I couldn't see him waiting until week 10 to make a move, because he, like last year, he truly believes this team's good enough to compete, to be in the mix for a Super Bowl trip. He really believes it. He believed it last year, and he believes it this year.
1: They were one game away from that Super Bowl trip last season. But Davis Webb is just 31 years young. So as it relates to coaching, he's on like hole two of his 18 right now.
2: Yeah, seriously. Jeff Legwold, real quick. Riley Moss, is he a full go today for that Denver defense that's already going to be down Pat Surtain?
0: No, he will not be in the game today. So you'll see the young guys at corner. You'll see Chris Abrams-Strain and Jahdae Barron, who was the first round pick in 25. So you'll see those two guys at corner with McMillan, their usual nickel, at the nickel. So you may see a little more combo coverages today, a little more zone than they normally play, because they're so used to just locking Surtain in on whoever they want and figuring out the rest.
2: Jeff Legwold, our ESPN Broncos reporter. We appreciate the latest.
0: Thank you very much.
2: Jeff Legwold joining us as all guests do, 888-SAY-ESPN, 888-729-3776. So on the one hand,
1: they might have saved Davis Webb's coaching prospects at this point
2: down the road, because to say it wasn't going well
1: at
2: is putting
1: 31,
2: it lightly.
1: 31, getting head coaching interviews, getting head coaching looks.
2: Yeah.
1: This is one of those opportunities you get to sort of downshift, maybe recalibrate a little bit.
2: Change some stuff a little bit.
1: Underneath the tutelage, right? In that cocoon of the Sean Payton coaching system, right? Like, you get to take your licks sort of incubated away from, being led to the freaking guillotine as the head coach.
2: I was going to say, one of 32,
1: yeah,
2: you know what I mean?
1: That's
2: in the National Football League. On the one hand, for Justin Herbert, we didn't really spend much time from the Chargers side of this, but on the one hand, from Herbert, you're like, okay, cool, you may have a secondary now in Denver that is a little bit more gettable. You know, sure. The young guys are plenty talented, but no Pat Surtain is big, and no Riley Moss is big. Those are corners one and two. Bad news is you're going to have no time to make those throws because you're already down your center, Tyler Biadasz. You're down your starting left tackle, Rashawn Slater. Joe Alt is out as well. You already have your left guard who's out. You got the backup is out with a concussion. Like, it's bad on the offensive line. It is bad, and this was the whole reason that Jim Harbaugh spent that money on that line, was to protect Justin Herbert. I mean, it's you. Denver looks across the field at the Chargers offense like, hey, you know what? We're not that bad.
1: You know what's interesting, too?
2: There's
1: a weird head coach OC dynamic cooking up in Los Angeles, too.
2: Yeah.
1: I mean, you got old ball coach in Harbaugh who wears Dockers and cleats
2: and black Nikes. Yeah.
1: Right.
2: Yeah,
1: right. Yeah. And then you got Mike McDaniel who, you know, wears joggers and
2: yeah,
1: he'll rock the Rolly and he got the Cartier frames
2: out there.
1: Like, there's got to be, I mean, you got to figure, maybe not to the extent of taking away duties and responsibility, but something to certainly keep an eye out for, because as you had them, Randy, as AFC champions.
2: I thought they're going to win the AFC West. I thought they'd win the division. I know.
1: You win the division, you win the conference.
2: I was way off.
3: Eagles versus Jaguars in London, England.
2: Quick update from London, where Philadelphia has scored again. It's 14-7 right now. It's a touchdown pass from Jalen Hurts to Darius Cooper, 62 yards to the house. Now facing a fourth and short with about a minute left in this first half is Jacksonville. If they kick it, it's 14-10. If they go for it, again, they're in the low red. We'll see what happens as Trevor Lawrence has been harassed. Gary, he's being harassed moving around. Just about 2 minutes away from 1 p.m. kickoff, Gary Strieske, Randy Scott, we got Coach Herm Edwards with us on Countdown to Kickoff on ESPN Radio.
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0: England, you know, they do a lot of things well. So we just want to go up there, you know, make a statement and then come back home with a W.
1: Thomas, the guest with our Christine Lisi. The Patriots get some good news.
2: The Browns with an opportunity, a golden opportunity here against the Jets.
3: It's been some phenomenal weeks this year for me where I've had that trifecta happen. As you said, it'd be nice to see it again, and I think we will see it again. Obviously, weather's going to play a big part in this one. Some physicality in that run game is going to be interesting to watch. I love the fact that we've been trending in the right direction. When you look at our run game, Quinshon Judkins, it's been, the arrow is pointing up. This is another week to get it done, but you know the Jets, they're going to look at the fact that those defensive tackles are hurt, and they're going to continue to run trap and all those dives and try to keep it in between the tackles because they want to see if they can wear down the bodies and try to take over in the second half. So we got to do a great job with our defensive tackles getting in there, that rotation, and those linebackers got to be ready to field.
2: Building the Kickoff is presented by Autodesk, the official design and make platform of the Cleveland Browns. All right, Tyvus, let's talk about the wet weather that they're expecting, driving rain today during this game. Give me the, I think sometimes, you know, when you're younger, you're like, oh, I'm going to go outside and play in the rain. This is going to be fun. But I mean, this is still work, and those guys have to just, you know, knock it out of their heads when the wet weather's coming down.
3: Make sure you get your long cleats, your long studded cleats is what you want out there so you don't slip and fall. I think that a lot of stuff gets eliminated. As far as the pass go, they're going to still throw the ball. A lot of the times, it's the wind that affects the pass. When it's just raining, you know, quarterbacks these days are smart enough to know that I got to throw it at an angle and things like that, not to get the wind and stuff. You'll see the receivers take the gloves off. A lot of people will take the gloves off because the ball will slip right through. But at the end of the day, make sure you go out there and you just compete. And there won't be no cutbacks and things like that. But these guys aren't going to be looking to cut back. They're going to be looking to drop their shoulder and go forward.
2: They do make those gloves, though, that are made for the rain, too, right?
3: Yeah, I don't believe in that.
2: You don't
3: give me just throw some tape on. Let's just take my fingers and let's roll.
2: We'll put some dirt on it, right? A little bit of mud. How tricky is it for a defensive back to play? I mean, it's hard enough to already know where you think the ball's going to go.
3: Yeah.
2: When you're trying to make a play, but then you had that wind factor. And just, I mean, walk me through a game where you were out there and the wind and the rain were blowing on you.
3: Well, I mean, the rain part, so the ground is going to be a little slippery, so that means that your footing is going to be at all-time high. You got to go out there in pregame, test your brakes, make sure that
2: advantage wideout, right?
3: Yeah, make sure that you test your brakes, make sure you're not over-planting too far out, because if you plant too far and your feet get too far apart, that's when you see guys slip and fall. So those guys are going to test those things out in pregame. When it comes to the wind, when the ball is in the air, I mean, it's hard. I mean, it's hard. The same way that you're going to struggle a little bit, and so is the wide receiver. So it's just about trying to be on top. This is one of those weeks where you don't really want to too much jump anything. You want to just try to stay on top of the wide receiver at all costs, because that wind might play a factor to where the ball blows a little too far, and it might work out in your favor. So that's probably where you want to be at when you look at guarding these wide receivers today.
2: All right, speaking of that, let me give you the great Buckeye matchup we have today. Denzel Ward against Garrett Wilson.
3: You know, I don't believe in a lot of this Buckeye on Buckeye crime. I'm not a fan of it, but yes, that will happen today. I don't know if Denzel will shadow. I think Tyson Campbell being back, you know, they'll probably go back to playing sides unless Garrett becomes a big problem. But defending him is always tough. I mean, he is one of the most athletic wide receivers that this league has seen. Guy can does an amazing job with running routes, create separation, got a nice quick stop and start, got a nice burst there. But what I really like about him is that he goes attacks the football. So if that ball goes up in the air, you know, he's going to test out, do you have ball skills or not? Because unlike a lot of wide receivers, he don't let the ball drop down to him. He goes up and high points it. So if you're on him, you really want to play top shoulder and be able to jump up and play the football, because if you let him jump up, he's probably going to come down with it.
2: All right, speaking of Buckeyes, Quinshon Judkins today, Rocket Sanders and J-Mac, who we all learned to love last week.
3: Oh, yeah.
2: And Jaleel McLaughlin. The Jets have the 25th ranked defense against the run, giving up 3.5 yards per game. Mm-hmm. How can they exploit that, especially with the weather conditions?
3: I think that they've been doing a great job of getting everybody involved. Yeah, Quinshon, who's the physicality guy. Rocket Sanders is a little mixture of both. And then Jaleel coming in there last week, you know, doing getting outside the tackles and scoring a touchdown with showing his speed. So I think you got it covered where you can go all three different ways of trying to beat a team. Just continuously trying to work up to that next level, getting those creases on those linebackers and getting the crease for the running backs. I think they're doing a much better job of vision, seeing where it is. Quinshon, to me, I thought a little bit he was tiptoeing, trying to let things set up. I think last game you saw him just get the ball and get vertical right now and create his own seam. And I think that wears the defense down. Once you get to the fourth quarter, you know, guys is like, all right, I've had enough of this. And now you see those guys start to break those longer runs off. So it's about those guys continuously trusting what they've been doing, continuously get better. And I think today is going to be at an all-time high because of the conditions.
2: I thought the J-Mac story last week was just phenomenal. We're talking about a guy that was added to the, you know, added to the team late, way after the roster cut, played at Notre Dame College, played at Youngstown State. No Division I team ever wanted to look at him during college. He barely got the sniff for Division II at Notre Dame College, which, rest in peace, I guess, to the school in South Euclid, which no longer exists. But I look at that kind of a story, and then I wonder how tough it must be for Todd Monken to say, let's hand the ball off to this kid, despite the fact that he's one of the greatest touchdown scorers in NCAA history.
3: Yeah, I think that people seen him with the Broncos, and he had a little impact there, so you know he's got that ability. And I think you just want to see a change of pace at some times. You know, you see what Rocket brings, which in the passing game, he's been phenomenal with Deshaun in there. And like I say, Quinshon with the physicality, but you still want to see something else, one of those little bursts that you can hand it off to on like a jet or something like that. And you see him be able to make guys miss because he's a smaller guy.
2: His ability to cut, like that touchdown run last week was amazing.
3: Yeah, and then on top of that, when you got great receivers like Casey Concepcion going down the field with Patrick Queen on a linebacker, kind of made him give up on the play. You got a guy like that creating seams for Jahlil. I think that's kind of what you want. So Well, you going up against those physical guys and you bring the little guy in there, it's definitely different on the defender for sure.
2: All right, let's talk about Deshaun Watson. Which normally, we always start the show with Deshaun Watson, but we have so many really good storylines in this game. Mm-hmm. Give me your analysis of Deshaun through four games.
3: I think that every game that he goes out there and play, he's getting a little bit better and he's getting further removed off the rust. I thought last week when he played Pittsburgh, I thought that first half was phenomenal. He was money in that first half. And then as the game went on, he kind of let it slip a little bit. Everybody likes to point out him missing Harold Fannin. But the one thing I can say from the past 3 weeks, when you needed him the most, he came through. Three straight touchdown leading drives, or game-winning drives, I should say. I think that's kind of what you pay a guy like that for, is when you need him the most in the clutch, in the crunch time situation, he finds a way to get it done no matter what's been going on. So I love the fact that he's been doing that, and you see glimpses of him, what he used to do with Houston. You know, the scrambling ability has played a huge factor. The fact that some of the off-scheduled throws that he makes, even if it's just a little dump off to the running backs, has been very impactful. And I think that the ability of him using his legs is why the run game has been better for the running backs, because now these D linemen have to pay respect to him being able to run, and it opens up a couple of seams for those running backs.
2: I think the most impressive stat for him, and I mean, there are a couple of balls got dropped, and there were some times when they probably should have been intercepted, but he only has two interceptions on the entire year. And taking care of the football is something we haven't seen in the past from him since he's been a member of the Browns. And yeah, it's a little sketchy sometimes, but I'm the ability to go back and look at the stats when you're all said and done and see, you know, one pick through the last three games, it's pretty impressive.
3: It is, because I think, and that's something that we've been harping on for the past 3 or 4 years, you know, the defense has been really good, but don't give the offense a short side of the field that the defense have to try to defend. You know, make these guys have to go 80 and 90 yards to score. And I think if you protect the football, you do a great job of that. Your defense is going to get off the field and get you the ball back. So that's why it's been so important for these guys to take care of the football. And I think that's ultimately what is leading to us having this 3-1 record. Now, we got to clean up the penalties a little bit. We do that, we really going to be rolling. But I think taking care of the football is a huge step in the right direction.
2: All right, let's go over to the defensive side of the ball for a second. Mason Graham, Michael Hall out for today's game. Mm-hmm. I thought Aiden Huntington has been playing very well.
3: Yeah.
2: I mean, especially for a guy that had to step up into the role. And, you know, we saw him a little bit last year, but I thought he played really well last week.
3: It was when Mason Graham went down, I was very concerned, because that's your leading sack guy. A guy would have 4 sacks on the season in 3 games. Where were we going to get that production from? And they didn't skip a beat. I mean, they got 5 sacks on Aaron Rodgers, and everybody on that D-line played a part into it. And I just think Coach Rudy's doing a great job of mixing things up. You go back and stunts, they're causing so much confusion on the offensive line that sometimes guys just got free. So just got to continue to keep that going, continue to do what they're doing. I think they got the right guys. Again, those defensive tackles today will be tested in that run game because the guys are going to get and are going to want to vertical right away and continuously test the depth of the defensive tackle position.
2: All right, well, obviously the city's feeling really good right now after what happened last night for the Guardians. Oh, yeah. Be able to come back down 0-2 and beat the White Sox and fine fashion last night. Jose Ramirez, the two-run homer. But what's really cool about it is, your head coach, Todd Monken, took time out when he was talking to Andrew Siciliano. Normally we play at the end of the show. He wanted to talk about the Guardians game. So here's a clip I want to play for you.
4: How about the Guardians last night rallying back and moving on the ALCS?
5: I mean, that's so cool. You talk about resiliency, you can talk about us. I mean, shoot, first of all, let's just go back to, a month and a half ago. Just a month and a half ago, right? Just ups and downs, wins, losses. I'm going to be able to do it. Last year came all the way back. Well, this year, the team's different, and it's all that. And to fight all that, and to find a way to win the division, right? And then you fought all that to win the division and give yourself a chance in game five, and then to rally all the way back. What a tribute to their coaching staff and the players. And you just have to get one, right? You got to start with one. And after being 0-2, just took one win, right? Just one. And they just play the next one. You just got to get the next one. And then all you can do is play the next one and go get that one. And that's so cool.
2: It was cool. The other thing that was cool on Thursday night, there were a lot of the Guardians and the coaching staff was over there. I ran into Sandy Alomar Jr. and Carl Willis, and they were so pumped for the Browns.
3: Oh, yeah.
2: And then Kenny Atkinson was talking about both teams at Media Day, too. So there's something special about these teams we have right now, so let's enjoy the moment. All right, today's pregame show is brought to you by Ballybet. 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Coming up next, we're going to hear part two of Nathan Zagura's conversation with Greg Cosell of NFL Matchup and NFL Films, breaking down the Browns' offense against the Jets' defense in today's matchup. 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
7: Browns, Jets, all-time season record between these two teams, tied at 15, so someone will take the edge. Today, he's Tyvis Powell, I'm Andy Baskin. You know, during Cleveland Browns game day, Nathan Zagura caught up with the NFL guru of the film breakdown, Greg Cosell. Talked then, and now they talk again.
8: Very happy now to be joined to get ready for this matchup between the Browns and the Jets by Greg Cosell from NFL Films and the NFL Matchup Show. All right, Greg. Browns have won three in a row. The Jets have lost three in a row. It's so simple, right? It's never simple in the National Football League. Never. Let's start with this end of this game. What are some of the key matchups you see that the Browns need to be on the right side of to get their fourth straight win?
9: Well, you know, I think the Jets defense actually has a lot of good players. But I think one area that you want to feel that you can attack is the corner position, particularly Brandon Stevens. And, you know, we'll see how much man coverage the Jets choose to play. But, you know, even if it's a zone, you know, if you're working outside the numbers, you can attack. You know, I don't want to say this is going to be a Denzel Boston game. He's a rookie. And obviously the Browns passing game, you know, you're not comparing the Browns passing game to the great passing games that we've ever seen. But, you know, you have to look at your opponent and you have to say, okay, how can we go about attacking them? And I think that's one area to look at. I think, you know, you could see them line up in 3x1 sets and Boston, the boundary X, which he essentially is their X, and feel that they have an opportunity to do something there on the outside the numbers. You know, because I think the other corner, who's a young player, the other corner, Thomas.
8: And Thomas? Azariah
9: Thomas. Play the slot. Pons could well play the slot because their regular slot got hurt, and Pons came in this week. So I don't know that situation if Pons will start, but in their nickel, that is. He won't start on the outside because Thomas, the other corner, he has traits to become a really good NFL corner. So Stevens is the

0: guy that I look at when I look at this defense, because other than that, this is not a bad defense, Nathan. Their safeties are really good. Minka Fitzpatrick is a really good player. I've always liked Belton, one of those smart, savvy Iowa safeties, knows how to play. DeMario Davis can still play. Sherwood's solid. You know, Bailey is a really good rusher, and he's shown that even as a rookie.
1: Yeah.
0: So this is not a bad defense, but I think that's an area, you know, you feel that, hey, we have got to be able to make some plays on the perimeter.
1: It feels like every week the Browns are playing a team that loves to blitz. Out of the top four most blitz-heavy teams in the league, the only one that they will not have played through five games is the Minnesota Vikings. This is another one. They like to play a lot of cover two. They're the number one cover two team in the league. So what challenges does that present in that kind of shelled coverage that the Browns are going to have to try to run them out of like the Bears did a week ago, but then also a team that loves to blitz?
0: Yeah, it's an interesting combination because I think deep down Aaron Glenn would love to play man, but he just doesn't have the corners. And you know, we've all talked to coaches who, if you don't have corners, you know, you don't feel comfortable playing a lot of man. So he plays a lot more two shell. He tries to, you know, keep things under control, not give up explosives. So the flip side of that is what the Bears did last week against them, where they just ran the ball and they pretty much forced them out of playing their two shell. They had to bring a safety down, which they did in the second half. It didn't seem to help last week, but that's what teams will do. You know, you need another player in the gap, you know?
1: Yeah.
0: So, and I thought last week that on that Thursday night game that the Browns started to show some signs of life in the second half running the ball with their O-line moving people, a lot of use of double teams, which I think you'll have to do because they've got two pretty good inside run defenders, the Jets do, and Harrison Phillips and Sweat. And those are big guys, and Phillips has been around the league now a number of years, and he's just one of those solid run defenders. It's why he always lands with a team and starts, because he can play the run. And Sweat is just a big dude. I mean, you know, those guys are hard to move one-on-one. So, you know, I think that we'll see how the Browns choose to run the ball. It wouldn't surprise me if you see duo-type concepts where you get those double teams on the interior D tackles. You have to be a little bit happy about what they started to do against the Steelers, who do not have bad people up front. And they started to get those sustaining runs. You know, you don't have to run 40 yards, Nathan, but if you can run on first down for 6-7 yards, and if it's second and four, let's say run for 4 yards, all of a sudden you're in those really manageable situations. The playbook's open. The defense has less in their playbook in these more normal down and distance situations. And just your offensive develops a rhythm and a flow.
1: Yeah, and you'd love to see that ground game. I mean, the Browns had a drive before the fumble on the read option, which was a great play by T.J. Watt. I mean, that was all runs, and they were able to really move the ball.
0: And said, when I was watching that tape, because I was probably sleeping at that point on these Thursday night games. The second half's tough for me, Nathan, you know?
1: Yeah.
0: I need my milk and cookies, and I need to go to bed, you know? But when I was watching the tape, I'm watching that drive, and because I didn't know that he fumbled on that drive until I saw it on the tape, and I'm thinking, man, this is a good drive. They are really, they're dominating at the point of attack in the run game. And then, of course, the fumble happens, which, you know, who knows what would happen the rest of the drive. But that was a very impressive drive and good to see if you're a Browns fan.
1: Yeah, and after, you know, this Jets team was on the field so much, they were run on last week. You want to keep that going. I think lesson learned there. Maybe let's not leave T.J. Watt unblocked on a read option because he was I don't know that what Deshaun Watson really could have done. I think if he gave it to Judkins,
0: no,
1: they got it
0: anyway.
1: No, it
0: was a great play. I mean, it was a great play by a great player. You know what?
1: Exactly.
0: Those things happen in NFL games.
1: That's right. They certainly do. We want to make sure that doesn't happen in this game. Let's talk about Deshaun, though, working against those zones. These are the kind of games that if you can run him out of that, that's when he can hit the shots. But sometimes these are exercises in patience for quarterbacks, right?
0: Yeah, and you have to be willing to make window throws. I mean, I mentioned you can work outside, but obviously every play is not going to be outside. You've got to be willing to turn it loose. You've got to see those windows as viable throws and turn it loose.
1: Yeah.
0: We know that Deshaun at times can be a little unsettled in the pocket, and he can run. And he's made some, you know, his legs have been a factor in games. So you don't want to tell him not to run. But obviously when the offensive staff is designing route concepts and attacking what they anticipate to be, you know, coverages, you know, you want the quarterback to deliver the football. So you got to be able to turn it loose and make those throws. And you have to know that going in, that you have to play with a sense of timing, a sense of anticipation, and you got to turn it loose. I mean, I think back to the throw he made to Jerry Jeudy to start the game-winning field goal drive, and that was a big-time NFL throw. And those are the kinds of throws you want to see. You know, you get those throws against zone, so you have to make them.
1: Yep. And one that the touchdown to Denzel Boston in Tampa was one where he put it right into the window, and then Denzel Boston did the rest. And so, yeah.

0: We want to see more of that from Deshaun Watson.
1: All right, there you have it. Nathan Zagura and Greg Cosell, the guru of the film. Tyvus, tell me your thoughts on what you know. You thought your Greg just said, because I mean, he does break down
0: that from Deshaun Watson.
1: All right, there you have it. Nathan Zagura and Greg Cosell, the guru of the film. Tyvus, tell me your thoughts on what you know. You thought your

0: and just those two young guys having the impact that they have. Like, it was so funny last week against Pittsburgh watching Deshaun see Denzel Boston's got 1-on-1. All right, I'm throwing a 50-50 ball. And he threw it like 3 times. Yeah. It was like, we finally got a guy that we believe in that can win 50-50 balls often. And then to see them get Casey Concepcion involved and just the way he's grown, even without the ball. I mentioned him blocking for J-Mac's touchdown. Like, he's made such a huge impact. And then he's also a guy that I can get the ball to right now. Boom, he turns it into a 8 to 10 yard gain. Like, those are things that this offense didn't have, and it's so good to see these young guys take that next step.
1: All right, we have much more to come. 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Four terms. Coming up next, we're going to get the official injury report from Nathan Zagura. 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
2: Had to deal with coming into a game. And so we knew that Tylan Wallace and Carson Ryan and Mike Hall and Tevin Jenkins and Mason Graham would be inactive. The only new name to that list is Parker Brailsford, with Elton Jenkins back at the starter. Luke Whippler is your backup center. Brailsford is inactive. Taylor Green also inactive, but he is the emergency third quarterback today.
3: On the other side, too, I mean, the running game is going to be affected for the Jets. And I actually have two questions here. First, let me go back, because I do want to talk about trying to beef up that defensive front there. So, Aiden Huntington, as we were talking about before, looked good last week. Who else steps up to help these guys?
2: Yeah, there are going to be a couple guys making their season debuts for the Browns. So it's going to be Malik Collins and Aiden Huntington starting, and then Sam Kamara and Chris Williams will be the backups. Kamara obviously has been with the Browns for a while, and Williams has spent time with the Browns as well, a veteran. So those guys are going to have to step in and step up immediately, because you're going to need them. No Breece Hall. He is their number one rusher and really the game-breaking rusher for the Jets. But they will have Braylon Allen, who is a very big, physical presence in that backfield for the Jets today. They won't have Breece Hall. We mentioned that. They won't have Adonai Mitchell, and they will also not have their starting left guard Dylan Parham. So he didn't play last week against the Bears. They only had 32 offensive snaps, so not a lot of tape there. But Adonai Mitchell is kind of their home run hitter at receiver. We knew he would be out. So they're without probably two of their four dynamic weapons on offense. They still have Garrett Wilson and Kenyon Sadiq. And 2 weeks ago, Sadiq, the rookie first-round tight end, had 100 yards again in the game against Detroit that went right down to the wire. Last week in Chicago, not a single catch. So the Browns, if they can neutralize those guys, I feel pretty good about the Browns' ability to shut down this offense.
4: What have you thought of? What was your thoughts of Geno Smith this year? I know he's a guy that's had moments. Then when he went to the Raiders, it wasn't good. What do you think he looks like this year?
2: You know, Geno Smith right now is leading the NFL in completion percentage. He's yet to throw an interception. Last year he led the NFL in interceptions. He threw 17 of them. So it's a little bit of a more conservative approach than perhaps it has been in the past for Geno Smith. They clearly want him to take care of the football. But when you have a quarterback that you'd say is leading the league in completion percentage and is yet to throw an interception, you expect your team to be a little bit more productive than they have been on offense. And that's because they just haven't had the big plays, and especially with Mitchell out. But the Browns have to be cognizant of Garrett Wilson, obviously. You got to be cognizant to Kenyon Sadiq, and Geno Smith knows he's a veteran. He's not afraid to stand in the pocket. He's not afraid to deliver the football. He's a very talented thrower of the football, and we'll see how this one plays out today. But if the Browns can get them in third and longs and they can get the pressure on him, I feel really good about our defense's chances today, because they just don't have a lot of scary weapons on that offense. And remember, last time the Browns faced Geno Smith as a member of the Raiders, they sacked him 10 times in that game. So he's still going to have some feelings about that, I'd imagine.
3: Outstanding. Nathan, we'll talk to you a little bit later in the show. Looking forward to you and Andrew Siciliano breaking it down even more in just a few minutes. Thank you. All right, Metallica in the round. 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Coming up next, we're going to take a look around the AFC North. 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
3: Peace time is Paul. I'm Andy Baskin. One game going in the NFL this morning. The NFL London game is going on. Jacksonville at 3-1 going up against the Philadelphia Eagles. They are in the third quarter right now, and Philadelphia has a 14-7 lead. 12:32 to go in the third quarter. Tyvus, let's take a look around the AFC North real quick here. Browns are at the Jets today. Bengals are at the 0-4 Miami Dolphins. Indy at Pittsburgh. And then Baltimore will take on Kevin Stefanski's Atlanta Falcons. That is the Sunday nighter at 8:20. You want to look at the standings. The Browns and Ravens are tied at 3-1. But if you live here in Cleveland, you put the Browns up on top. You say they're in first place. Steelers and Bengals are battling it out for last place at 2-2, or third place, no matter how you want to look at it. 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All right, Tyvus, let's go around the AFC North now. Following the Steelers' loss to the same Browns on Thursday night, a lot is being made of the interaction between Aaron Rodgers and Mike McCarthy on the sidelines. Rodgers was asked about that interaction this week.
4: Aaron, are plays coming in a little later than you would like? Is that something you would, one of the things you'd like to see going forward?
5: I'm not going to touch that one.
6: Did you include the interaction with Mike about how to get him in quicker?
5: Yeah, Mike and I have talked.
6: Ironed out?
5: It's always ironed out.
7: So is that just the normal way you guys communicate?
5: Sometimes, yeah.
7: Have you found it to be effective?
5: Yeah. We've had a lot of success together.
8: Aaron, is that just the cost of doing business?
9: I don't know what that means. You got to be more specific.
8: I mean, just that sort of direct interaction. You know, that's, you want to be in this league, there's a bunch of alphas out there trying to compete and holding each other accountable. Guys get in each other's face, it just happens.
5: Yeah, it goes both ways. You know, accountability is an important part of this thing, so we're all accountable to each other.
3: Love it. He makes the media work, man. He makes them work, but I do like how aloof he is.
10: I'm not touching that way.
3: Right?
10: He's smart. Nobody ever said that he wasn't smart. That guy understands. Oh, no, I'm not going to touch that one. That was a good one. No, I think that those two guys have worked together so long that, you know, sometimes that just is what it is. You know, you guys are allowed to blow up on each other like that. You know, if you're in a rhythm and you need to play right now, you want to go and the coach is taking all day, that can be frustrating. And I think these guys have a good enough relationship to know what each other wants. So I think they do a great job of bouncing off of each other. Not hopefully for the Browns' sake. I hope that they never figure it out. But I think that at some point they will figure something out and they will make a late push at the end.
3: All right, on the other side of things, Pittsburgh head coach Mike McCarthy admits, hey, there's plenty to get fixed on the inside of their own walls as they take on the Colts this afternoon.
11: You have to play your best football each and every week to win in this league. You definitely play better than your opponent. So that's really part of why we're going about tomorrow the way we're going about it, because we need to clean our own house. Our house is not clean right now, and I get it. It's week five. So you're hard-pressed to find a team or two that feels really good about where they are right now. So, and that's the norm. So that's what this weekend was about for me, and we've been working on it as a coaching staff, and then we'll have clear factors and of what we need to do as far as cleaning our house, and then we'll get ready to go beat Indianapolis. I mean, that's the plan.
3: The more he's home in Pittsburgh, where he's from, he sounds more like he's got his Pittsburgh accent going in full force.
10: No, yeah, they got a lot of they got to figure out over there, and it's crazy to see, you know, like Jalen Ramsey come out and say disconnects and things like that in Pittsburgh as well. So, yeah,
3: it's odd though.
10: It's been so many years that they've done everything right, and it seemed like no matter what the roster looked like, it's like they always competed, and for the first time, it looks like there's a situation where nobody kind of knows what's going on and everybody's trying to do their own thing. And this is what happens when you get a new coach in there. You know, when you've had success with a previous coach and you bring another coach.
3: Or three over the last 50 years, right?
10: Like, yeah. Somebody else comes in there and they're trying to change the culture, but to players, it's like, well, we've been winning doing it this way. But they like, then the coach is like, well, we're trying to do it this way. So, like, until you get that full buy-in from both sides, you're going to have situations like this.
3: All right. As much as the Browns might be a surprise at 3-1, the Bengals, I think, are surprised too at 2-2. And while Cincinnati will take on the Dolphins, having lost back-to-back games, their latest loss, much like the Browns, to the Jaguars, the Bengals' offense had just 23 yards on the ground while throwing for 414. After the game, Joe Burrow was asked about his offense.
12: Do you feel like it's balanced enough?
13: You know, my response to that would be, let's throw more.
14: Why is that response?
13: Because I know we're great at it. I know that, you know, that's what I do best. And, you know, we're really pass protecting really well right now. You know, obviously, we'd like to get more out of the run game, but, you know, I know we'll make it work.
3: Find me a quarterback that doesn't say let's throw more and I'll show you a running back. I mean, I've never met a quarterback that didn't want to throw the ball.
10: They go throw their arm off. I think for Cincinnati's sake, they have to run the ball more because he threw the ball 54 times last week and had two interceptions. Like, you're going to put the ball in harm's way if you're going to ask somebody to throw it 50 times. That's going to come with takeover or turnover. So they got to do a better job of balancing out. It'll be interesting to see what they do now that T and Jamar potentially might not play today. They're going to have to lean on that run game more. I understand that Joe Burrow is one of the best quarterbacks in the league. I understand you're paying him a lot of money, and I understand the wide receivers core when they're healthy what it is, but wouldn't that be more of a reason why the run game should be more effective? So they got to find a way to get more to a balanced approach.
3: All right, and finally, uncertainty surrounding the Baltimore Ravens this week with Lamar Jackson's game status for the Sunday night game against the Falcons tonight. Baltimore offensive coordinator Declan Doyle on the difficulty in preparing with uncertainty at the quarterback spot. Lamar Jackson and Tyler Huntley, going back and forth this week trying to figure out what was going to happen when Huntley eventually got the job.
15: You kind of have to go down this avenue of like, okay, if Snoop's going, this is kind of the way I want to call it. This is the direction I want to go. And yet if L's going, a lot of those things, you know, translate. And yet there might be some things that he can do that are different. It also impacts, like, you know, if he's banged up, I might not want to do certain things with him versus, you know. So that always that goes into it. You know, we went into the Cowboys game plan not knowing exactly if Zay was going to go. And so I went into that game plan with literally two different call sheets, like completely separate sheets, one with Zay rolling and one without him, which is a lot of work for the quality control coach who has to be able to go through, and there's a lot of stuff behind the scenes that has to go on, but I think that's how you have to shape it, you know, guys that are worth game planning around.
3: All right, what do you think of that? It's weird to hear, you know, just quarterback uncertainty in Baltimore. You're talking about, you know, things are a little sideways in Pittsburgh. Cincinnati isn't what we thought they were. It's made for a fun AFC North start.
10: Make you smile,
3: don't
10: it?
3: Yes, it does.
10: Make you feel good not to have that going on. No, I think the NFL season's always, this is why the game isn't played on paper. You know, when you look at it before the season start, everybody comes out with, this roster looks this good. They got this coach. They got this and that going on. But the truth about the NFL is this truly is week to week. So teams aren't what you think they are, and anybody can beat anybody at any given Sunday, which is a great movie, by the way. and then injuries play a major factor. It really comes down to a little bit of luck in the teams that's the most healthiest that really go on these big runs. And, you know, obviously the Browns is dealing with it right now today at the defensive tackle position, but for the most part, they've been fairly healthy, and I think that that's what's kept them afloat. When you look at Baltimore, obviously not having Lamar is – it changes a lot. Although Snoop does have the running ability, and Snoop's been in this league. He's been here. Snoop's had some success in his career and at Baltimore a lot. So you got to be prepared for that. But obviously, how does that impact the passing game? Is he the greatest passer? Is he Lamar Jackson? No. But I think that you can still bet that they're going to have some quarterback run in there, and they're going to lean heavily on Derrick Henry. So I think Baltimore will find a way to get it done, especially if that defense plays at their best level.
3: I think there were plenty of people that were going to hand the Rams the Lombardi before the season even started. And now they're 2-2.
10: They should have been 1-3, but they
3: came back.
10: Yeah, they got some good stuff going on.
3: I was rooting for the draft pick last week.
10: I was too.
3: Think you've got what it takes? Enter Bud Light's football face-off sweepstakes for your chance to battle your way to Las Vegas and a shot at the Super Bowl. 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Andrew Siciliano and Nathan Zagura are next. 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
1: Browns and Jets could be a wet field in New York or New Jersey, just outside of New York City today, between the Browns and Jets. And who knows, they may have to lean on Andre Schmidt again to get a big field goal somewhere along the line, coming off a career-best 56-yarder last week to help the Browns beat the Steelers. Let's get more insight into today's game. We head up to the booth and bring in the guys that are calling all the action from MetLife Stadium. Here, my friends, are Andrew Siciliano and Nathan Zagura. Gentlemen.
2: And D. Baskin, happy week five to you and yours, and I'll take any uncertainty out of it. It may not, it's not a question of if it'll be a wet field. It is a wet field. It is pouring. It's been coming down since around 8:30 this morning, and there is no let up in sight. Now, it is not a monsoon. It is not a ridiculous downpour, but it is a consistent, steady rain. This field is already wet, and as we sit here talking to you from the sixth floor high atop MetLife Stadium, Andre Schmidt is lining up for a 55-yard field goal, actually a 47-yard field goal, and it's good. So, yeah, he may factor. He's a big part of it, but Nathan, this is another massive test today for the Browns. Last week was a test. It's against a team that, hey, we knew the Browns were going to win. It's the Steelers always beat them at home, but the rest of the world did not. The rest of the world today thinks the Browns should beat the Jets. You got to go on the road. There's going to be no energy in this building. It is pouring rain. You got to bring your own energy and beat a team you're supposed to beat.
3: Yeah, I mean, right now it looks like there might be nobody in this stadium by the time we kick off.
2: I've been to weddings and bar mitzvahs with more people than are in the stands right now.
3: Yes, by the way, I like how you worked in. We always beat the Steelers at home, but this is a validation game. If you want to be a team of consequence, and there's a phrase that's been going around that this is a trap game for the Cleveland Browns. And I thought Grant Delpit, it was
2: absolutely.
3: What are you even talking about? Trap game? What are you talking about?
2: We're not good enough to have trap games.
3: If you want to make the playoffs, you probably need to win 10 games. You've won three. So you need to win three again. You need to win three again. And then you need to win one more on top of that. So the notion that this team feels that it has arrived because they have won in the fourth quarter in three consecutive weeks, to me, seems farcical. This team feels like it is locked in. They are ready to go. But this is one that I believe the Cleveland Browns are the better football team. And if they want to be a team of consequence this year, this is a place that you come into, you play well, you get a win, and you go home at 4-1. I kind of feel like last year when you and I were here on this field, it was kind of, that ended the season
2: it
3: in
2: did.
3: Some ways
2: yeah.
3: for the Cleveland Browns to me. And we cannot allow that to happen here today, even though it certainly wouldn't end the season, but it would end the momentum that they have right now.
2: Well, let's talk about that game, because you're right, it did. I remember leaving MetLife Stadium a year ago going, all right, that's it. The curtain has dropped on this season. And obviously you played out the string, and obviously the Browns got a couple of wins that were very satisfying down the stretch, and Miles got the record, and we had a lot of fun in December eventually. But the Browns came in here last year as the better team. They gave up two special teams touchdowns, one on a kick return, one on a punt return. Justin Fields was the winning quarterback. He completed six passes, and none of them went beyond the line of scrimmage. And then you had

0: jump off sides to, you know, give the Jets the ball when you knew they weren't going to snap it late in the game. You cannot make those mistakes, and that takes me to penalties. The Browns have 43 accepted penalties, which is the most in the NFL. 15 on defense, 9 on special teams, 19 on offense. You cannot win. You cannot win if you keep doing that today. So that young team needs to clean some things up today. You also got to prove that you could win consistently on the road. I'll ask you, do you know the last time the Browns won back-to-back road games? Did you look at the notes?
1: It has been quite some time. It's right here. Since the last time they have done that, it's dated back to...
0: It's been 6 years.
1: 6 years. Yeah. 6 years. And this would be, by the way, winning week five marked the first time the Browns won six games in any seven-game stretch since 1994 when Bill Belichick was on the sidelines.
0: Which is just absurd. The Browns have not won back-to-back road games in 45 consecutive road opportunities. So you got to go out there and prove that
1: we're due.
0: You can do it. You have to be, I would think, due. Now, X's and O's, down on the field. No Mike Hall, no Mason Graham today. That is huge. It is also notable that Breece Hall, the Jets' number one back, is out, but in his place is a bruiser. Big Ten fans remember Braylon Allen from Wisconsin. He is a between-the-tackle runner. He is very difficult to bring down. The Browns call up Sam Kamara and the recently signed Chris Williams from the practice squad. Don't know how much run they're going to get, but they're short on numbers. They're going to be out there.
1: Oh, they're going to be out there because we play a rotational defense, and so this is going to be one of the big matchups and things to watch in this game. Braylon Allen's 235 pounds. He is a bruiser. Career 3.7 yards a carry. Not a home run hitter, but with Breece Hall out last week, he played 94% of their snaps. Nobody else has a touch as a running back on this football team this year besides Braylon Allen and Breece Hall. So it will be the Braylon Allen show, and I think the Browns need to stop them on the early downs, get it into third and long, then get after Geno Smith. Now, Geno Smith leads the NFL in completion percentage. He has not thrown an interception, but he's not pushing it down the field, and he has been sacked 12 times. He will be without his starting left guard today, Dylan Parham. So hopefully this Browns team that has played so well defensively up front, generating pressure at really a historic rate with all the stunts and the twists and the games they run against two very young tackles, who are good, by the way, first-round picks, both of them, that we can create some confusion and we can disrupt Geno Smith in this offense.
0: I spoke to Todd Monken before this game about Geno Smith specifically. Because remember last year in Vegas, Brown sacked him 10 times.
1: 10 times.
0: 10 times. You can't take anything from that game. It's Chip Kelly calling plays. If I recall correctly, Chip Kelly was fired shortly
1: that
0: after
1: was his swan song.
0: That game. Much different offense, much different team. This is Frank Reich calling plays, much different personnel. That team did not have Garrett Wilson. This team does have Garrett Wilson, and it also has a very good rookie tight end in Kenyon Sadiq, who is a first-round pick, and the Jets have, if you count it, Andrew Beck, 5 tight ends active. Frank Reich has gotten creative. Early in the season, week one, he had an 0-5 personnel, meaning no backs and 5 tight ends. Sadiq was actually in the backfield as a setback. He's a tight end. 5 tight ends on the field at the same time. The Jets are going to go deep into their bag. They were run off the field quite literally a week ago in Chicago. Remember, this team should have beaten the Packers here week two. Candidly, Aaron Glenn mismanaged the game. They could have beaten the Lions week three. They did not. Then they went to Chicago, and they got embarrassed. Which Jets team do we see today is a major question. But the more significant question for me, as we bring it back full circle, is which Browns team do we see? Last week, I thought, was a massive test for the coaching staff as well. How does a coaching staff handle itself on a short week for the first time when you have 6 days of work and 3 days to get it done? This week, a little bit different to the cadence because they had Monday off, but seemingly, talking to Monken, they have come through it pretty well.
1: Yeah, they ended up actually getting 4 days of practice this week. They come back to work. They practice Tuesday, Wednesday, Thursday, Friday. And I do believe they are locked and they are ready to go. You talk about the penalties earlier. I'm an optimistic guy. I like
0: Absolutely.
1: To look at the world as though the glass is half
0: optimist.
1: Full. That means the Browns have so much room to get better. We still haven't seen this team play its best football. And would it be nice on the road here today in a stadium that I have a feeling is going to be pretty darn quiet because these are miserable conditions to sit in. It is just being a constant. It looks like the rain's actually getting slightly heavier now as we sit here, but it would be so great for this team to come out, play a clean football game, because I really think if they do, I'm not saying they're going to possess it for 43 minutes like the Bears, or they're going to run it for 232 yards, or they're going to have more first downs than the Jets run offensive plays, But that's in the back of that team's mind. They had a walkthrough on Wednesday.
0: Yeah.
1: Aaron Glenn basically said, we're not practicing on Wednesday. This knee was on the field too much. We need to heal our bodies up. So think about the juxtaposition and how we're coming in, how they're coming into this game. And I think the Cleveland Browns just need to put their best foot forward, play clean football, and they will win this game.
0: Andre Schmidt out there. He's testing that right leg. Hit a 55-yarder a minute ago. Now moving to the other side of the stadium. Andy Baskin, we are 1 hour away from kickoff on week one, and hopefully the Browns getting to 4-1.
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2: Less than 1 hour to go between the Browns and the Jets. 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All the news you need to know all of the time. Make sure you check out Kelsey Russo's burning questions to today's game. And Kelsey joins Tyvus and I almost called you Travis.
10: It's Titus to you.
2: Oh, man. All right, let's go through the sound bites. We're going to kick it off with quarterback Deshaun Watson on what it says about this team that they're able to come through in late stages of the game.
11: Just the connection, just the chemistry, the belief, the will, the hope, the grit, everything that we put in this offseason. You know, we didn't listen to anything other than what Coach Monken wanted us to build in this foundation, in this room. We just take it one play at a time, and we always have hope. Until the game is over, the game is never over. So we believe that we can try to go in and win and play with anybody.
2: Kelsey has been Mr. Fourth Quarter.
12: He has, and we've
10: we've seen how he's operated this offense with game-winning drives in three of these games so far, and it's been really critical. And I think one of the things he talked about is this chemistry and the belief. You have to have those two things, especially in those late-game scenarios when you're trying to

0: go down the field, get that game-winning score to then give the ball back to the defense to make a play. And so I think it's been a really important factor for him to have success late in those fourth quarter situations to not only instill confidence in himself, but also this offense as a whole and the defense when they get that chance to maybe get back out on the field to get that stop.
1: One thing that he said that is a fact is that they definitely block out the outside noise. Mm-hmm. I mean, it's been so much. Before this season started, it was so much negativity, especially around in the quarterback position. So for them to block that out, and you can just tell by how they play, they really do enjoy playing together. And there is that belief there that no matter what the situation is, we can come back and we can win that game. Just seeing those last drives that he's had these last three games tells you that there's belief there, and just seeing how happy that team is for each other when each guys are making plays. So they've done a great job of creating a culture there where they hold each other accountable and they believe in each other.
2: Highlight from the win over the Steelers, the touchdown run from J-Mac, Jaleel McLaughlin, and the downfield blocks from those wide receivers. Head coach Todd Monken on those wide receivers blocking so well down the field.
3: Every player has a decision to make, especially skill players. You're probably not going to get paid for your blocking, but you're going to win because of it. You know, it says team. It says what you're about. It's more than just the money. It's you're not taking a playoff. It's the excitement that I was a part of that touchdown, and they were a big part of it.
2: Todd says something, Kelsey, that I think a lot of fans want to hear for sure, and I think it says something about the inside of that locker room.
0: Absolutely, because especially in those scenarios, you know, they all have a job to do in either kind of play that they're running, either a pass play or a run play. And so they all have this like 1 of 11 mentality to do their job. And so in those scenarios, their job is to block. And so if by doing so, you're creating this opportunity for the run game, you see the success of that blocking to create those opportunities. And I think it just allows these guys to rally around each other because they see the success that they're having when they all contribute the way that they're supposed to in doing their job to execute the plays.
2: Team over me.
1: Oh, yeah. You got to be selfless. And that's, I think he hit the nail on the head there. You're not going to get paid for blocking, but it is something that's a requirement. It's something that you're asking a receiver to do. Now, a lot of receivers are divas. Give me the ball. I ain't blocking nothing. I'll run them off or something like that. But to see a guy continuously strain and continuously fight for a guy to be able to score a touchdown, you know, it does make you feel really good because now that guy's going to get paid. That guy's going to get success, and it's because of me. And players know what each other do for each other. So I'm sure J-Mac found KC and said, thank you so much because you took Patrick Queen out to play for me.
2: All right, linebacker Quincy Williams spent 5 years with the Jets and talked about facing his former team.
4: No hard feelings about what happened last year, but the biggest thing is letting my game speak for itself, and then on top of that, letting the film speak volume to how they would feel about it. So my biggest thing last year was practice against them, be like, all right, if I don't resign, y'all know y'all going to have a nightmare playing against me. So nightmare starts on Sunday.
2: Oh, I love it. I love it, Josh.
0: My favorite line of the day was that line, and I think it really just encompasses who he is as a player and showcases just his mentality out there. And so like going into this game, like there are emotions, I would assume. You know, I feel like you've been there for so long, you've been there for 5 years, there's going to be emotions, but now this is an opportunity to really go and showcase who you are in this Browns defense, and how you can affect the game when you're playing against your former team.
2: It's awesome to feel that comfortable in your skin, right? And feel secure in your job.
1: Who do you think he is? Freddy Krueger? No, I fully expect for him to have some emotions there for sure. You with somebody for that long and they don't value you to bring you back, you definitely feel some type of way, and you definitely want to show them what they're missing out on, and you definitely want to show them that you made a mistake. So I expect him to play lights out today. I know they're down Breece Hall and Braylon Allen. It's going to be a big problem to try to tackle, but I'm sure he's ready to fill those gaps every single play. So it's exciting, and I'm glad that we got him on our team because he's been sensational since he's been here.
2: 10-day layoff since the Browns have been back on the field. You got to go back to Thursday night. Jared Verse on that extended layoff following the win over the Steelers and whether the early success could be an issue for this group.
5: I don't think so. I mean, you can see the energy change, you know, with a little bit of success, but it's not in a way of arrogance or cockiness. It's in a way of, all right, boom, we kind of made a little name. We kind of, you know, showed a little bit what we're capable of. But you know how many teams has been that 3-1 don't make the playoffs, or 3-1 and end with three wins? Like, it's not impressive to be 3-1. We have to finish the whole season.

0: still got 13 more games to handle before we can even talk about how good we were.
1: Stats don't define a leader, but he is a leader, Kels.
2: Absolutely, especially because I think with that mentality, you know, 3-1, we're only 4 games into the season, this is week 5. They still have a lot to prove, and I like that they believe that they still have a lot to prove. They see this as motivation of, okay, we're not where we want to be yet, but we have had success, and we want to build off that success. And I think that says a lot about where this team is at and their mentality of with motivation in the sense of, okay, we can use these 3 wins as building blocks, but we're nowhere near where we want to be. And I think that really does showcase who they are and gives them the motivation to want to continue to play well.
3: I'm calling my shot. He getting a sack today. For
1: you calling it?
3: He's definitely going to get a sack today. I think he's been phenomenal, and I think he's been the reason why everybody else has gotten their sacks. I know it doesn't show up on the stat sheet for him, but I think today is the day that he get his first career sack as a Brown. Remember I told you that.
1: All right. I wrote it down. Just scribble it right there. Kelsey, we're reading you every moment on ClevelandBrowns.com. Thank you, thank you, thank you. She's got burning questions on there right now. Andrew Siciliano and Gerard Cherry return to play Fact or Fiction. That is next. 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
6: Browns, Jets, about 45 minutes away from today's game. The Browns are 3-4 at MetLife or Meadowlands or even during FIFA when they called it New York, New Jersey Stadium. 2-3 against the Jets, 1-1 against the Giants. In fact, the Browns will play there twice this season when they go back on December 20th to face the Giants. All right, let's play a little fact or fiction. We bring in Gerard Cherry, Andrew Siciliano, and Tyvus Powell is here. I hope that you guys let Gerard stay inside for this, right? He doesn't have to stand outside in the rain for this?
7: He's up here with us, yeah.
6: Okay, good.
8: What a guy.
6: Look, and we're in Cleveland. What we still have your back, Gerard. I just want you to know that.
9: Yeah, I appreciate the love, man. I appreciate it.
7: The guy's
9: it.
7: Got a credential. He goes wherever he wants. He's Gerard Cherry. No one gets in his way.
9: That's right.
8: True. Well, did you own the Jets when you played? Yeah, you did when you was with the Patriots.
9: Yes.
6: Okay. All right, that's
8: they know
9: it was
8: who
9: a home
8: you
9: game.
8: Are.
6: That's our first fact or fiction. Here we go.
10: Fact or fiction?
6: This is a trap game today for the Browns. Gerard, no one stands in your way. Go ahead.
9: I know the negative connotations that go along with the trap game, and from a optic standpoint, it has all the recipes and the makings for that, because you have sandwiching between this game, you had the Steelers, and you have Baltimore next week. But the hope is that we realize that we could be in the same position that the Jets are in that they lost some closely contested football games. So I'm going to go ahead and say, yes, it can be a trap game if we're smelling ourselves and we think we're better than what our record actually says.
6: Andrew?
7: Fiction. To quote Grant Delpit, we're not good enough to have a trap game. And I'm paraphrasing, but Grant kind of laughed at that on Friday. And I'm with him. And that is not in any way to belittle the success the Browns have had through four games. It is fantastic. But Vegas has them as a dog in this game for a reason. It is difficult to go on the road, especially in these kinds of conditions. And the Jets, even though they were awful a week ago, have shown some promise this year. This is not a trap game. This is a prove-it game.
6: Tyvus.
8: I am with Andrew. That's fiction. You can't call it a trap game if you're looked at as the underdog in the game. And on top of that, last year you thought you was just going to roll the helmet out and they beat you. So, therefore, there is something there for the Browns to get a little even there. So, I don't think it's a trap game.
6: Yeah, I said fiction on this one, too. I mean, for the game, for the fans, it might be a trap game. But I think if you're playing in this one, I don't know. You got to play one game at a time.
8: We just lost last year to them.
6: Yeah, let's not. It's hard. I mean, if you want to go back to week one, you know, that'll stop you from having any trap games.
8: Yeah.
6: All right, next.
10: Fact or fiction?
6: The Jets are more in need of a head coach than a quarterback to turn things around. Tyvus, you can go first.
8: Ooh, that's such an interesting one. I like Aaron Glenn. I think. I'm going to say fiction. They need the quarterback. I'm going to go with the quarterback on this one because I think players do like playing for Aaron Glenn. I think that they are a scrappy team, although they are 1-3 outside of the last loss, which I think they played with Chicago. I think outside of that one, like, they've been right there in it. So I think the quarterback makes the difference, not the coach.
6: Andrew.
7: I am going to say fact. Because I think with a better head coach right now, and I'm with you, Tyvus, I love Aaron Glenn. I think, as a matter of fact, I know they would have a better record. Now, long term, they certainly need the quarterback, but Geno is good enough to win with, and Aaron Glenn mismanaged week two, or this team is 2-2.
6: Gerard.
9: I so wanted to say fiction, but then Andrew throws out facts, and I have to say fact because I want to show much love to my fellow DB, and I'm surprised Tyvus. Well, I'm not surprised, Tyvus. Way to stay in tone, my man, and supporting your fellow DB head coach because there's not enough of us out there. With that being said, yeah, that right there cost you a victory.
8: Don't do it.
9: All right, dog, fiction.
8: All right. We got to stick together.
9: We got to.
6: I'll say the same. And let's not forget the Jets have, what, 3 first-round picks? We're seeing a battle of, what, 5 first-round picks coming up in the draft, coming up next year. Next.
10: Fact or fiction?
6: Kenneth Walker and Bijan Robinson should be serious MVP candidates if they continue performing at the level they have through the first 4 games. Andrew.
7: Absolutely. Fact. Right now, Kenneth Walker is the MVP of the National Football League. Write it down. Now, he's not going to win it. Running backs do not win this award unless your name is Adrian Peterson. But Kenneth Walker, Bijan, yes, definitely, but they are 2-2. The Chiefs are 4-0 because of Kenneth Walker.
6: Tyvus.
8: That is a fact. I think that both guys are doing a great job of putting the team kind of on their back and while things are figuring it out. It's not the quarterbacks for either one, and that's Patrick Mahomes with Ken Walker. But Bijan has taken over multiple games. He is the offense over there. He's allowed Drake London to come alive. Same thing with the Chiefs with K-9 there. So it is a quarterback award. They're probably not going to win it, but they should. They really should because they playing really good. The only person quarterback that deserves it right now is Brock Purdy, and I'd take K-9 over Brock Purdy.
6: Drop.
9: Yeah, you hit it right there, Ty. So I'm about to say, fact, they do deserve it. Will they get it? No, because of the fact that they play running back. And with that, Purdy is going to get it if the 49ers remain unbeaten, and he keeps playing to the level he's played because he's due because of the fact that he was a what? Mr. Irrelevant, and they have yet to promote him the way they should. But ultimately, I think Walker is one of the best players in the National Football League, period, and deserves that award based upon what he's doing for the Kansas City Chiefs.
6: Oh, we have 4 ways of agreement on this one. I mean, Walker's just simply been awesome. One of the best 4-game stretches in 20 years, 621 yards from the line of scrimmage. And Robinson's right there, too. I mean, CBS called him the best running back since Barry Sanders, or was questioning that. The problem with it is the Jeremiah Smith quandary we have, right? When it comes to voting for this, will Smith go first in the draft? No, a quarterback will. And, you know, you got to go back to forever to find an MVP that's a running back to win. So it's the same kind of dilemma that you see. Should they be? Yes. Are they? Or will they? Will he win the award? Probably not. Next.
10: Fact or fiction?
6: The Cowboys won't win anything until Jerry Jones hires a real general manager. Gerard.
9: That is a fact and a half. And the reason why I say that is you create a power vacuum to where are the guys really respecting Schottenheimer, or are they looking more to what Jerry thinks of the situation? So he stands in front of that team meeting and he says what he has to say, this being Schottenheimer. most of these guys probably aren't listening because they're pretty saying much, saying to themselves, what does Jerry think about this? And that's a problem.
6: That is. All right, Andrew?
7: I'm going to say fiction because Jerry has the GM title, and ultimately the buck stops with him. He's the boss. He's the one that does the press conference in the tunnel after every game, which is just ridiculous still. But my arena brother from another mother, Arena Football League, that is, Will McClay, is the personnel chief, and Will is the brains behind the operation. I think he does a fantastic job, but ultimately Jerry can always jump in and put his finger on the scale. So yeah, I'm going to say fiction only on a technicality as to how this is written.
6: Very nice. Tyvus?
8: I hate going after Andrew.
6: Oh, because he logics you to death.
8: Yeah, I can't stand it. Because it makes sense, but I want to say fact because I think that you just need somebody that can look at what the team needs. You come up with a scheme that you want to run that's good for everybody, and then you go out and find the pieces that you're missing. I think right now they're taking a bunch of big names and throwing them against the wall and trying to hope something sticks.
9: And does that build a team, Tyvus?
8: No.
6: No, it doesn't.
9: It's just a collection of talented individuals, not a team.
8: That's it, yeah. It's, they got the names, but like they're not playing together as a team. And I think a general manager would understand that a little bit more. Ultimately, it does come down to the coach, though. So it's really the question's irrelevant, really.
6: I'll go back to Gerard on this one. I mean, you said it. Who's running things and what do the players think about in the locker room? And when it's all said and done, it's Jerry's world, and they've been living in it for 37 years. And who knows what's going to happen next there. Gentlemen, thank you. We'll talk to you a little bit later in the show. That was a Browns game whip. 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Coming up next, we are going to have Nathan Zagura join us for the Browns Game Whip. 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
1: About a half hour until kickoff, Browns and Jets. All right, let's answer the burning questions going into today's game. It is the Browns game whip. And we are all set to go. Nathan Zagura is back with us, Gerard Cherry, and of course, Tyvus Paul, who sits in our Cleveland studio with us. This is the all question, and we start with Nathan. Give me your best moment of the Browns' first four games in 2026, and then under the Gibbs rules of order, it can be a player who stood out, a win over a certain team or a player, et cetera, et cetera. So we'll follow Gibbs rules of order on this. Nathan, you're first.
2: It's going to be the second half in Tampa Bay, because I feel like the season was maybe on the brink at halftime. And you say it's so early, but we wouldn't be here if Deshaun Watson doesn't go 17 for 21 for 193 yards and two touchdowns. If the Browns defense didn't hold up after that long delay, the longest single weather delay in a football game in NFL history, and they did. Deshaun comes through. Now he's led three straight game-winning drives. But to me, you talk about the streaks and you talk about where we are right now, we could not have had it without that second half in Tampa Bay. So that, maybe not the most fun Thursday night against the Steelers, that atmosphere, that environment, all of it was, but that was so important to be here where we are today.
1: Nathan, your one-on-one question. Both teams want to establish the run today with the weather, as we've been talking about all show long. In the same breath, Geno Smith leads the league in completion percentage. How do the Browns keep the Jets offense just one-dimensional today?
2: Well, you got to stop Braylon Allen on the early downs, and they're going to try to, you know, run the football. He's a big bruising back, but he's not a game breaker. And so for the Cleveland Browns, you need to stop him on early downs, then get after Geno Smith. Yes, he leads the league in completion percentage. Yes, he has not thrown an interception yet this year, but they have not been a very potent offense save for the game against Detroit. And so if you're the Browns, make them one-dimensional, run your games up front, put pressure on Geno Smith, who you sacked 10 times a year ago when he was a member of the Las Vegas Raiders, and get out of here with stifling defense and get a good win.
1: Nathan, thank you. We'll hear you top of the hour. All right, Gerard, your turn on the all question. Give me your best moment of the Browns' first four games here in 2026.
3: I'm actually going to go to Thursday night's game against the Pittsburgh Steelers, and it's when Mike Hall came back into the football game after going out and making himself available and then coming into the game and having an impact. And the reason why

0: I'm going to go with that is because that's what I call a culture building moment, in that you got a guy sacrificing his physical health and well-being for the sake of the team, knowing that they are down bodies and they need him. That's the type of stuff that builds the bonds. That's the type of stuff that will put you in a position where guys stop making business decisions and start making team decisions, and that will overall help the culture.
1: Gerard, your one-on-one question. After a long layoff, how do you as a player stay locked in and keep the product on the field consistent?
0: What you do is you manufacture reasons to be angry, reasons to be mad, reasons to be aggressive, reasons to say to yourself, this team is standing in our way and in my way of having future success. So you know what I'm going to do? I'm going to go out there and give them the business every chance I get. And that gets your blood boiling, and you in a state of mind where you're on attack mode as opposed to still being relaxed from the fact that you had, four or five days off from that Thursday night game. That's how you get back in that mode, by being aggressive, being aggressive.
1: Ooh. All right, Gerard, we'll talk to you a little bit later. Hopefully you can get you one of those chairs that some of the soccer moms sit at on Saturdays with the bubble and the umbrella over you. That would be awesome. I want to see that.
0: Nah, man, we want the pain. We want the rain. Let's go.
1: Goodbye, Gerard. All right, Tyve, it's your turn. Give me your best moment of the Browns' first four games of the 2026 season.
2: I'm going to agree with Gerard and go with that Thursday night game, particularly in the first half, but really that whole game as a totality. The first half was like a movie to me. Like, just seeing how Deshaun Watson played, just the connection, the touchdowns they were getting, seeing the guys getting the sacks, watching Denzel get the interception. Like, it was just poetic how they did that first half. And I was like, man, you could bring on the Bears in the 80s, and they're going to find a way to win that game. That's how I felt after the first half of that game. And then finally, just them dancing for victory formation, jumping up and
1: down.
2: It was like a really good moment. Like, this team is just different. And it was like, I love the vibe of this team. So that would be my favorite moment.
1: Here's your one-on-one. Emmanuel McNeil Warren has been getting a lot more playing time as a third safety. What are the pros and cons of three safety looks?
2: The pros is that you got an extra playmaker on the field. I think that he does a wonderful job of finding the ball, getting to the ball, creating turnover, takeaways, things like that. The cons of it all is if he's not a good tackler, if one of your safeties isn't a good tackler and can't handle an offensive lineman getting up to their level and getting hands on them, if they can't get off of that block, then it creates seams for that running back. So they got to be very stout there, and they got to be able to set edges and things like that, which they've done a great job of doing so far.
1: All right. 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
1: 1 o'clock kickoff right here on the Browns Radio Network. You're listening. We're getting ready. So where you need to be to get there for that 1 o'clock kickoff, make sure you're listening to us right here on the Browns Radio Network. It's the Browns and the Jets. There is one game going on right now in the NFL in London. The Philadelphia Eagles are taking on the Jacksonville Jaguars, who beat the Browns in week one of this season. Philadelphia is up 14-10, 8:09 to go in the fourth quarter, about 8 minutes to go in the fourth quarter. The Eagles are up by four over the Jaguars. Let's get the final word before today's game from head coach Todd Monken. Here, once again, is Andrew Siciliano.
2: I want to end with this. No, you're asked on Friday, shortly after Mike Ditka passed, about your recollections of an iconic figure in the league. You cannot write the history of the NFL without Mike Ditka. You were a teenager when his 85 Bears were, the talk of America, basically. A teenager growing up in Chicago, but as a Packer fan, surrounded by Bears fans and this larger-than-life figure. What are your memories of Mike Ditka, Coach?
3: Well, it sucked, because they were really good. And my heroes at that time was, Randy Wright and Scott Campbell, our quarterbacks at the time with the Packers, and trying to figure out a way to beat the Bears. I remember, having that damn Super Bowl shuffle. And I would go buy a ticket I'd go get one ticket and go see the Packers play at the Bears down at Soldier Field. I'd listen to the games on the radio, Jim Irwin and Max McGee out of Milwaukee. But I'll get back on Mike Ditka. You talk about a perfect coach for that city. When you talk about a certain toughness, certain style of play, no nonsense. Sometimes I just think there's perfect fits for certain jobs. I said it before. How hard it is to, first of all, be an elite player and then be an elite coach, right? Being elite at one thing is very difficult, let alone two. And then I said in there, like an elite actor, he killed it in Kicking and Screaming. He killed it, flat out killed it. He was the neighbor, and old Will Ferrell called him a juice box boy. You know how hard it is to find someone that isn't a Mike Ditka fan? You know how hard that is to walk around, especially in the Chicago area, where you don't appreciate Mike Ditka, right? As not only a coach, a player, what he stood for as a man. He said what he means. He says what he means, and he means what he says. I said that in the interview. It was how do you not respect somebody that is comfortable in their own skin being who they are? Like I said, it's a sad day for the NFL. It's a sad day for the Ditka family. All you can ask for is that kind of legacy.
2: Hall of Fame player and then iconic coach. Time to go get one today against the Jets. Good luck, Coach. Thanks for doing this.
3: I appreciate it. Thank you.
1: All right. Thank you guys very much. Great reflections on Mike Ditka, too. And I just think about that Super Bowl shuffle. I was kind of shocked when he was asked that question the other day by Daryl Ryder. At the end of the press conference, he just came right back out. He's like, I was a Packers fan. And I was just like, oh, that was what he was going to say. And then, I think all across the league, people will take a moment to think back on Mike Ditka's career and what he meant to the game and, how important he was and what a character he was. I for a lot of us, it's the Da Bears sketch, yeah. Right, from Saturday Night Live. And he was the driving force, and the way those guys would talk about him, it was just so funny. You had to laugh.
4: I wish I was old enough to truly appreciate when he was playing.
1: Right. I don't really remember him playing.
4: I got to do some YouTubing on this one, and I'm mad about that because I really wanted to appreciate it in the moment because of how popular and how polarizing of a figure he was to the game of football. I feel like I missed out on something. I can't stand that.
1: Well. Go back. It's there for you.
4: It ain't the same. It's not the same, man. I wanted to appreciate it in the moment.
1: I hear you. Time for the keys to the game presented by Toyota. For all Toyota offers, go to toyota.com. Toyota, let's go places. Keys to the game, my friend.
4: Well, with the wet conditions, taking care of the ball is going to be at an all-time high. So if you're carrying it today, which Deshaun, I can see him utilizing his legs. He's liked to do that these last couple of weeks. But there's been times where they've been punching the ball out, and he's done a great job of jumping back on top of it. So make sure that you protect the football. Can we get one game where we don't commit a penalty, a pre-snap penalty? I've been asking for it for like, I don't know, 4 years now. I think today is the day. You know, you got to be locked in.
1: It makes you wonder what the score would have been on Thursday night if they didn't have all those
4: penalties. Oh, it could have gotten. It could have got ugly.
1: Yeah,
4: it really could have got ugly. But you know what?
1: Today is
4: a new day. This is the day to get it done. So let's focus on the pre-snap penalties. Let's eliminate those. Don't give the Jets anything. You guys, for the way that things have been going, you have been the better team. Don't do anything to allow the Jets to have a chance. Special teams, high alert. Obviously, that was the key of last year of why we lost. So special teams, I'm looking for somebody to make a play to get some get back there. On the defensive side of the ball, you got to tackle. Leverage and tackle. Do not let Braylon Allen get to the outside. No, he's not a burner, but he will drop that shoulder. You got to be ready to go for four quarters. The guy is a physical guy. I remember watching him at Wisconsin. He was physical there. He's been that. Breece Hall's been kind of the catch out the backfield, been able to run and be the scat back type of guy. You got Braylon Allen as the physical guy. So be sure that you're ready to go. DBs and everything. I think this is one of those games where they block down and try to make corners come up to tackle to try to get some extra yards there. So, D, all the corners got to be ready to go. And punch it and rip at the ball. It's going to be a wet surface. It's going to be slippery. That ball will come out.
1: I think one of the, you know, we talk about last segment about, you know, what's your most exciting player? What's the most important play that you've seen so far in the first four games? I think we don't spend hardly any time talking about it, but special teams has been so much better this year than what we've seen in years past. And the ability to start a play in only having to go 60 yards to try to get a score is just so important, I think. And I think you notice that more this year because they've had success there. They've had success in the kicking game. Mm-hmm. They've had success in the punting game. Like, all of those things have kind of come to fruition. Maybe except for the first week of the season, but you know, the last 3 weeks it's been pretty fun.
4: Yeah, I mean, especially when it comes down to a kick. You know, a lot of people have been nervous with some of the kickers that we have since Phil Dawson's left, but I think Andre Schmidt has gotten the respect now where people's like, oh, we're golden, we good to go. I think that guy has been really good ever since the Cincinnati week. He's paid his dues. You finally got a kicker. Now it'd be nice to get some good returns, which we've had a couple where they set up the offense really nicely. But most importantly, our coverage units has been good, punt and kickoff.
1: All right, let's hope for a Tyvus Powell hat trick weekend, my friend. Thanks to Jason Gibbs, Meredith Kane, Keith Britton, Clay Weiss, Michael Markoch, Dan Vlodman for all of your help today. 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

0: call of the game, here's Andrew Siciliano and Nathan Zagura.
1: If you thought last week was a test, today's test is even more significant. Go on the road as a young team and win a game you're supposed to win. Do something that has not been done in 3 years, that is win 4 straight games. Do something that has not been done in 7 years, that is beat the Jets here at MetLife Stadium. And do something that the Browns have not done in 45 consecutive tries, and that is win back-to-back road games. Do that on an ugly, rainy day at MetLife Stadium. Do that and go to 4-1, and then we can talk next week when the Ravens come to town. Happy Week 5, everybody. So happy that you are with us today. From the aforementioned MetLife Stadium, East Rutherford, New Jersey, it is pouring down rain. Gerard Cherry on the sideline, hopefully staying dry. Nathan Zagura to my left. My name is Andrew Siciliano. We are happy to be here with the Browns, Nathan, in search of a fourth victory and really a proving ground that they're for real.
2: Yeah, you want to validate the buzz around this football team. You come here to New York and you take care of the New York Jets. The Browns have won 3 in a row. The Jets have lost 3 in a row. And this is a game in which the Jets will be without Breece Hall, their game-breaking running back. They will be without Adonai Mitchell on offense as well. And so for this Browns defense that has played so well, 3 straight games in which they have sealed the deal for this team in the fourth quarter. Last week, they had 5 sacks. They had 10 quarterback hits. They had 7 tackles for loss and 2 interceptions. They will have to do it today, however, without Mason Graham and without Mike Hall, up Chris Williams, up Sam Kamara. So you're going to see a lot of Braylon Allen, the big back of the Jets, running between the tackles today. And I think when the Browns are on defense, that's going to be so important to stop that and then get after Geno Smith. The last time we saw him, the Browns sacked him 10 times as a member of the Las Vegas Raiders.
1: This is a much different Geno Smith. He has yet to throw an interception this season. For comparison's sake, he led the NFL a year ago with 17 interceptions. Offensively, Deshaun Watson has led 3 consecutive final drive, fourth quarter comebacks. It would be great to see the offense, however, click for all 4 quarters, to get Quinshon Judkins going, to get all 3 wide receivers involved, which we did see a week ago as Jerry Jeudy made huge plays down the stretch. Nathan's keys to the game are presented by Just Park. Need parking on game day? Head to go.justpark.com/Cleveland. What do you got, bud?
2: All right, when the Browns are on offense, you're facing a Jets team that plays more cover 2 than anybody in the league. They like to play what we call shell coverage. 2 deep safeties keep everything in front of them. So how do you defeat that? You run the football. This has to be a big day for Quinshon Judkins. Last week, they gave up 232 yards on the ground to the Chicago Bears. And when you do that, you make them bring that safety down. You get them in those single high looks. The Browns have a big advantage, I believe, our wide receivers against their corners. Brandon Stevens on one side and Azariah Thomas on the other side. I think the Browns can take advantage of that with Denzel Boston, with Casey Concepcion, and with Jerry Jeudy. So that, to me, is what you got to do on offense. And then here's the other thing. We haven't seen this team play 60 minutes of clean football yet. Too many penalties. Too much, as Todd Monken says, Browns hurting Browns. If you can clean those things up today, you'll be in good shape. And I want to just say one other. Keep the special team special. They've been excellent under Brian Storr. Last time we were here, it was a nightmare
1: on
2: special teams.
1: Yeah.
2: Back-to-back return touchdowns for the Jets. Both of those players, Isaiah Williams and Wangu, are still here. And the Browns have to make sure they limit those opportunities and force the Jets to score points with their offense alone.
1: Absolutely. And cut down on the penalties on all 3 phases here. It's not just the offense and the defense. The special teams have 9 penalties so far this year, which is tied for the 2nd worst in the NFL. The Browns lead the league with penalties on the defensive side of the ball, 15. They have 19 offensive penalties, which, believe it or not, is only 6th worst. That is to start the week. If you can clean those things up, if you could give me the 2nd quarter offensively last week against the Steelers, if you could bottle that up and get Quinshon going. 96 total yards last week for Quinshon. That was his best game. You're the fantasy guy. I still like my fantasy team, don't get me wrong. That was Quinshon's best fantasy game in a long, long time. 2nd best ever, because he's getting involved in the passing game. Get him out of the backfield, get him in space, and get him loose.
2: Well, I love that. 6 catches, career high, as you mentioned last week. And when you talk about how do you get out of that shell coverage, you

0: run it. The other part, it's called puncturing it. So you throw it underneath, you get yards after the catch. KC Concepcion is good at that. So is Quinshon Judkins. Just get him out in space, makes one guy miss, and all of a sudden, he picks up 10 yards for you. That's how you'll get this Jets defense to be playing the way you want.
1: The Stars and Stripes, the American flag is on the field. We're getting ready for the anthem. We're getting ready for Week 5. After this, friends, from New York on the University Hospitals Cleveland Browns Radio Network.
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1: MetLife Stadium, 59 degrees and a steady rain. It is not going to let up. It's been raining since this morning. Browns and Jets right around the corner, week five. 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
8: 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The sports giant of Northwest Ohio. Our story of Finley Tiffin and Bowling Green.
1: Mention the rain. It is not going to let up. These are truly awful conditions.
0: Yeah.
1: This is turf, field turf. It's not a good field. And this rain has been consistent all day. And it is, as mentioned, not going to let up. The captains today, as they are ready to walk out, with the Browns wearing their standard road uniforms. White jerseys and white pants, obviously the orange helmet. Zion Johnson is a captain today. So too is Deshaun Watson, New Jersey native Ronnie Hickman. Donovan McMillan is a captain today as well on special teams. And Isaiah McGuire saw Donovan McMillan's father in the tunnel. He said, hey, my boy's a captain today. So when was the last time he was a captain? Well, not since I was coaching him. Coach Mack, as they call him, legend in Western Pennsylvania. He is here today to see his young man play some football and hopefully see the Browns get a victory. Our referee today is Bill Vinovich. The last Browns game that he called

0: as lead official was back at Huntington Bank Field last year when the Buffalo Bills and Josh Allen came to town and beat the Browns. Jets in green over green. Bill Vinovich, take it
1: away.
0: Good
1: afternoon, gentlemen. Heads? Tails. Cleveland, you were the visitors. What is your call?
2: Tails.
1: He called tails. It is heads. You want to toss? You defer. You want the ball? Which way you want to kick? Turn it around, please. Cleveland, we're receiving a first down. Good luck, gentlemen.
0: All right, Browns are going to get the ball first. They lost the toss. Last two that they have lost, they opened the season. Gerard Cherry winning the first three coin tosses. Gerard, down there in the rain. Gerard, how bad is it, buddy?
3: It can certainly be much better from a weather perspective. There's no Red Man or Method Man in the house today, but you certainly have a situation where the rain is coming down. It's not a hard rain, and it's not cold down here, so that certainly helps the cause, because as a former player, I'll be the first to tell you there's nothing worse than a wet, cold rain and playing a football game in it. But this is tolerable, to say the least, but the conditions aren't great. But, hey, that's why they pay us to do what we do.
0: That's why they pay the big bucks, Gerard. 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That joke there from the Wu-Tang. Last year, Method Man was the Jets photographer, Nathan. He
4: yes.
0: was the C-A-M-E-R-A man.
4: Take a bow. I mean, goodness gracious. Where do we go from here? Hopefully an opening kick return touchdown. That would be great. Give the Jets a little taste of their own medicine.
0: 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It is Sanders and Corley set to return here for the Browns as we are getting ready for week number 5. Jason Sanders, right foot in the ball, and here we go. The former Jet Corley takes it at the goal line, far side, out to the 10, 15, east of the 20, gets a block from Sanders and through a hole. Nice return, Malachi Corley, and wait for it, there are no flags. And the Browns with good field position, 35-yard return.
4: Yeah, great start right there. Great field position. And out comes Deshaun Watson. This is a Jets team that is going to play a 4-3. I think you can run at their defensive ends. They're a little light, 250 pounds. Important to get Quinshon going early here. And the Browns are going to open up in the shotgun, Andrew.
0: In the shotgun with Quinshon to the backfield from the far hash 34-yard line. Officially, here we go. Jet showing blitz, and they're going to run. Oh, and Quinshon gets dropped in the backfield. That's going to be a 5-yard loss. Kingsley Enagbare, the former Packer, drives the Browns back to open the game.
4: And Enagbare's having a very good season. 2 sacks so far. The Browns run read option, and that's the same play that got them in trouble against the Steelers. He's unblocked on that side and gets right into the backfield. There was really no good option for Deshaun. If he kept that, you will run into another potential fumble there. That play was just blown up from the start.
0: Corley, the former Jet, was on the field for that first play. He's now out. Concepcion and Boston to the left, and now Concepcion motions left to right with two backs in the backfield, and Deshaun waiting for the shotgun snap. Jets drop 7. Deshaun back to throw. Up in the pocket now. He throws left. It is caught on the run. Quinshon, short gain, maybe 2 yards. Jarvis Brownlee, the nickel corner, who was inactive a week ago, makes the stop. It's at the 31-yard line. It'll be 3rd and 14.
4: Yeah, a little bit of a quick pressure there again. Watson, I think, wanted to work to Casey Concepcion, but got pushed out of the pocket, checks it down. Good catch, really, for not a whole lot of gain, and the Browns immediately in a 3rd and long.
0: Officially 3rd and 12, Judy Fannin, Concepcion to the right, and Isaiah Bond is in the game. He's alone to the left. Raheem Sanders is the max shotgun. Jet showing a gap pressure. Dump it off. Screen left, Sanders at the 35. Can't get away from a tackle. And the Browns are going to go 3 and out. Back to the original line of scrimmage. Gain of 2. The rookie David Bailey, the tackle. And out comes Corey Bohorquez.
4: It's good to see Zion Johnson get up there. He got rolled up on at the end of that play. Now, Bohorquez last week, an 81-yarder. They are letting him kick it this year. And he has been absolutely booming the ball. We need him to flip the field position here. But again, this is a very dangerous return unit here. For the Jets, they had a kick return touchdown and a punt return touchdown a year ago from Isaiah Williams.
0: Yep, and it's Williams back to return. Last year, it was a 74-yarder. Bohorquez has 7 inside the 20. This year, lefty gets it high up into the air, spiraling. It hits at the 7 and takes a Jets bounce and goes into the end zone for the touchback. A 67-yard punt. But a bad net there for Bohorquez as it rolls in to the end zone. Out comes Mike Rutenberg's defense, a defense that stood on its head a week ago, sacked Aaron Rodgers 5 times, and ended the game with a Grant Delpit interception.
4: Yeah, after that quick three and out, you want to get a defensive statement here. Geno Smith has not thrown an interception this year, but he has been sacked 12 times.
0: Geno Smith is going to operate with his running back, Braylon Allen. Browns defensive line, Malik Collins and Aiden Huntington starting the middle. Isaiah McGuire, Jared Verse as your ends. Jets have it, their first drive from the 25. Hand to Allen, looking for a hole, has a hole, big hole. Flags out, this might be coming back. Tyson Campbell, the tackle at the 32. It is a gain of 7 or 12, I beg your pardon, on first down. But
1: holding, office number 17. 10-yard penalty, repeat first down.
0: Tim Patrick, the former Bronco and Jaguar receiver who was activated yesterday, penalty on his first play.
4: Yeah, Grant Delpit knew it right away, so they use him kind of in that insert motion to be a blocker in the B gap. Delpit was blowing that play up. He basically just tackled him from behind, and they will back them up 10 yards, and that is a good way to start for this Browns defense, getting them behind the sticks here. Maybe not the full 10 yards because of where we're at on the field here.
0: Yep, they back them up to where from where the penalty actually happened. So it's going to be first and 18 back on the 12. Smith goes shotgun. He is back to pass. He has time. He throws. It's caught by Garrett Wilson. The Buckeye bounces off another Buckeye. Gets away from Ronnie Hickman before Carson Swessinger is going to wrap him up and shove him out of bounds right near the marker. Let's see if they give him the first. They don't. It's going to be about a yard shy. So they get 17 when they needed 18.
4: Unfortunately, that was just way too easy in that situation right there. Garrett Wilson 2 weeks ago had a huge game, 13 targets, 10 catches, 107 and a touchdown. Last week, only 4 targets. Said, I need more on my plate. They get it to him early.
0: Second and one for the Jets from the 29-yard line. Double tight to the right. Geno Smith under center, near hash, gives to Allen through the line, pushing, and he's going to get a first down. Browns met at the line of scrimmage. He was stood up, and he kept pushing through Grant Delpit at all, and he gets a gain of 3 to move the chains.
4: Yeah, thing we're going to have to watch today on the interior here. Aiden Huntington getting the start today alongside Malik Collins. And then it's going to be the Browns' debuts in 2026 for Sam Kamara and Chris Williams behind them. How do we hold up in the middle? I thought good job at the point of attack there. We just couldn't wrap up Allen.
0: Browns go nickel. Miles Harden is in. Sam Williams comes in at left defensive end. Braylon Allen in the backfield as Smith is going to work shotgun. First down, no score early. Jets on their own 32. Play fake. Allen. Or rather, Smith throwing deep, and it's caught near the 50. It's caught in Browns territory. It is Wilson again. Garrett Wilson with his second catch of the day. First down yardage, 21 yards to the Browns, 47.
4: Yeah, it's no surprise. Geno Smith's quarterback rating is about 125 when he targets Garrett Wilson. They said he wants more on his plate. 2 targets, 2 catches, and again, too easy. Yeah. I mean, he's wide open on both of these.
0: Absolutely, and all kinds of time to throw as well. Denzel Ward with the coverage there. Jets now go with a fullback. Andrew Beck is in the game. And from under center, Browns territory, give to Allen running left through arm tackles. And finally, Tyson Campbell is up to hit him and bring him down near the 42. That's going to be a gain of 5 on first down. And the Jets are driving. 10:35 to go first quarter. We are scoreless.
4: Kind of feels like the Browns are a little bit sleepwalking here in the early going.
0: You got to bring your own energy today.
4: Yeah, you have to. You're not going to get it out of this stadium. And on the road, you always have to bring it. And as they like to say, if you're juiceless, you're useless. This Browns defense has to get going in a hurry.
0: Practice squad defensive tackle Chris Williams, wearing 53, has checked into the game. Jets have it, 2nd and 5. The Browns 42-yard line, going left to right. Braylon Allen is the back. Geno Smith gives to him. Pitter-patter the feet through the line again. They are running, and he is pushing Miles Harden and pushing the pile all the way down to the 31 of the Browns. 5 guys got to take him down. Harden and Delpit among them. Gain of 10.
4: Yeah, this is, again, Braylon Allen is a big back. You are not going to arm tackle him up top. And what you're seeing is the Browns trying to run blitz here, and they're getting in. But Allen, he's not the nimble guy, but he's being able to make some moves here, and the Browns not able to wrap him up and get him down.
0: The tight end, Jeremy Rucker, the Buckeye, is in. He is tied to the line left here. Jets facing a first down. Browns 31, they're in field goal range here. Allen, the lone setback from under center. Smith play fakes and a deep drop. He's throwing right, and it's dropped. In his hands, Garrett Wilson could not hold on his 3rd catch of the day.
4: I'm not sure if Tyson Campbell maybe didn't get a piece of that. Tyson Campbell put his hands out there like he was going to intercept it himself. He may have gotten just enough of it to deflect that away there from Garrett Wilson.
0: Absolutely. Wilson will tell you, though, that's a ball.

0: that he should have had in the rain. He could not hang on. Quincy Williams of the neighborhood as well. If he had caught it, he could have turned up the sideline. Might still be running. Second down here for the Jets. Second and 10. The Browns 31-yard line. Play clock is at 10. Smith waiting for the shotgun snap. Has it, and he is back to throw. Here comes the pressure. Smith firing over the middle. It's caught on the run. Wilson again out of a tackle. He's at the 15, the 10. Race to the pylon. Touchdown. Touchdown, New York Jets. And Garrett Wilson, they take the early lead.
1: That looked like the same play that they ran to Garrett Wilson for his first catch, and it was the same result. In space, Rocket Hickman misses the tackle again, and that's been a problem for this defense. Missed tackles, again, way, way, way too easy, and hopefully this serves as a wake-up call for the Cleveland Browns. That was ugly on offense and ugly on defense. It's just a little drag route from the left side, a little mesh concept. Rocket Hickman's got to make that tackle in the open field, and instead doesn't even slow him down.
0: Jason Sanders now on for the point after try. He has missed one this year, 5 of 6 on the season. Waiting for the snap. McNamara, the punter, is the holder. Snap and kick, and it's good. That is an 80-yard drive given up by the Browns defense, and the Jets have a lead. 7-0 with 9:17 remaining in the first quarter of the University Hospitals Cleveland Browns Radio Network.
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0: 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Let's hope the Browns can play some responsible football here. Offense goes 3 and out. Defense allows an 8-play, 80-yard drive for the Jets in a rainstorm here. And it is 7-0. Browns trailing and about to get the ball back with 9:17 remaining in the first quarter. Short kickoff from Sanders. Taken again by Corley. Far sideline at the 6. He's up to the 20, outside of the 25, and tackled near the 26. Gerard, what's going on?
8: Well, coming into this game, we're talking about the potential for this to be a trap game, and from the effort we've seen so far from the offense and the defense, it's looking like that. These guys are going to have to realize you do not want to give a team like the Jets hope and a sense of feeling that they can come here and turn their issues around on the Browns. So we have to do a much better job of playing complimentary football and being aggressive and also executing.
0: Gerard brought to you by Cross Country Mortgage, official mortgage partner of the Cleveland Browns, who go empty now on their own 26-yard line. Quinshon motions out of the backfield to the wide side left. Shotgun snap. Deshaun dropped it, picks it up, and now is going to have to eat it, and he's going to get sacked back at the 20. I think he wanted a deep shot right side. Couldn't get it. David Bailey gets the sack.
1: Oh, he wanted it, and he had it. Denzel Boston had run right past the corner right there of the Jets, Azarie Thomas, and that would have been there. But these are those wet conditions, right? The snap's a little off to the side. In a dry day, you catch that easy. Instead, right there, he doesn't get
0: right
1: it.
0: Right in his hands.
1: Right in his hands. Should have been caught. And the Browns right now hurting the Browns in the early going.
0: Loss of six. Browns now back on their own 20 with a second and 16. Shotgun. And a give to Judkins out of the gun, running right with no room. Now he bounces out, right sideline, 25-30. Quinshon Judkins made something out of nothing. Minkah Fitzpatrick runs him out of bounds and into the Jets bench. He was going for nothing, maybe a yard. And Quinshon instead gets 13.
1: And that's his longest run of the season. Great job bouncing it. You see the burst is still there with Quinshon Judkins. Gets the Browns now into third and manageable. I think this is an important play to pick it up. Your defense just got walked down the field and was on the field for really 90 yards after that holding penalty early on.
0: Officially, it's a gain of 14. Third and two now. Browns down 7-0, 8:15 remaining here in quarter number one. They're on their own 34-yard line. Fannin motions on the right side. Shotgun and a gun run. And a give to Judkins, who got hit behind the line of scrimmage, but pushed forward, and they're going to give him forward progress. That is a first down for Judkins at the 37. DeMario Davis, the former Brown, with the tackle, gain of three.
1: There we go. That's a statement run right there. That's pure physicality and desire. He gets hit at the line of scrimmage. He would not stop, gets through, gets the first down, gets a well-deserved breather on the sideline as Rocket Sanders checks in.
0: Raheem Sanders is in the game. We got a Brown down as well. Taking a knee on the far hash.
1: Titus Howard,
0: 32.
1: I believe.
0: It looks to be right tackle Titus Howard as DeJuan Jones is walking onto the field from the Browns bench, which is right in front of us here near sideline. As we are high atop MetLife Stadium. Titus Howard has had his issues at right tackle. He's an experienced veteran, though. DeJuan Jones started three games a year ago, two at left tackle, then remember, moved him back to right tackle for the Packer game before that cheap shot ended his season. We have a timeout on the field with the injury. We'll take one as well. Browns down 7-0 first quarter. University Hospital's Cleveland Browns Radio Network.
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0: Browns offensive line left to right. Spencer Fano, Zion Johnson, Elton Jenkins is back. Austin Barber at right guard. And now DeJuan Jones at right tackle. Titus Howard is in the blue medical tent. He limped off. Browns down 7-0. They have a

0: first down. 7:45 to go in the first quarter. They're on their own 37-yard line. Rocket Sanders in the backfield. Judy motions left to right out of the gun. Run Sanders right side through a hole. Falls forward across the 40. I say it on his first carry every week. That guy runs hard. He gets about 3.5 to set up 2nd and 7.
1: Yeah, and if he didn't get tripped up there, I think he had a chance to go even further. The Browns run behind their right side. I don't know if there's a bigger right guard, right tackle combo than Austin Absolutely. Barber and DeJuan Jones in the league.
0: Minka Fitzpatrick was the one who tripped him up. 2nd and 7, Browns now out of the gun. Judkins back in the game. Short motion, left side. For Concepcion, Jets bring 4. Deshaun in the pocket, guns left, caught by KC, ball a little behind him, and he's going to get thrown down, and his helmet comes off. There's a flag, there's a face mask. KC Concepcion fought through a tackle, lost his helmet, and he was tackled near the 46, but that's a personal foul. Give him a first down.
1: And it will be.
2: Personal foul, face mask. Defense number 29, 15-yard penalty from the end of the run. Automatic first down.
0: That was on Minka Fitzpatrick. I'll just leave it like that.
1: I'll just let that breathe for a second, and now we're going to move on. Deshaun Watson there, a little to the inside. You're exactly right. Got to be make sure on those throws to the outside. It's got to be away from the defender, but still, enough for the completion. And now the Browns inside the 40 of the Jets down to the 39, and a good opportunity to answer. Feels like they woke up a little bit. That Quinshon Judkins run on 2nd and 16 was massive.
0: It was officially a 5-yard gain and a 15-yard face mask. Browns now inside the Jets 40. Blake Whitehart's in the game. Browns get a double tight end look here with Fannin motioning out of a wing right formation. Offset pistol give to Judkins with a jump cut through the line. And Judkins is tackled near the 36. Give him a gain of 3 on first down.
1: It's good to see them at least have a little bit of movement on the line of scrimmage right there for him to be able to pick that up. Not a ton of burst. You'd like to see a little bit more space created so he can really knife through there for a big gain. Solid run on first down. It does feel like at the point of attack, though, our line holding up early on in this run game.
0: 4 carries, 22 yards for Judkins. Browns now in the pistol. 2nd and 7, Jets 36. Concepcion motions left to right. Give to Judkins through the line, bouncing off tackle, short gain to the 34, gain of 2. It'll be 3rd and 5. The tackle, Jamien Sherwood, 44.
1: That was close to being a big one. I like that design there, but Harold Fannin wasn't able to get the block on Kingsley Engabare, and that's who tripped up Quinshon Judkins from behind here. The Browns now on the day, 1 of 2 on third down, converted their only third down on this drive. This is a big one here. Keep this one alive and try to get this game tied up at 7.
0: Rocket Sanders into the game. Shotgun here for the Browns. 3rd and 5. Down 7-0. 5:38 to go. First quarter. Driving on the Jets. 34. Judy motions left to right. Deshaun has the ball. Looks left. Guns left. Boston catches. First down. Tackled at the 25. Nice one. Brandon Stevens with the tackle. Watson to the rookie for 9.
1: That motion from Judy told the Browns it was man coverage. And at that point, Deshaun Watson said, I'm going to Denzel Boston. That stop route has been so effective. And you know at some point it's going to be a stop and go, or he's going to sell it a little bit, and the Browns will have a shot to get down the field.
0: 14th catch of the year for the rookie Denzel Boston, who led the NFL in receiving yards for all rookies. Quinshon back into the game. Play fake to him out of the gun on first down. Here comes the pressure. Gun left, caught by Concepcion, and then he is drilled, and the flags are out. KC is down, face down inside the 9. Concepcion was hit by, wait for it, Minka Fitzpatrick, and he is down, face down on the ground. Browns will have it inside the 10, and they will have a first down. But our concern now is for KC Concepcion.
2: Defense number 29, hit on a defensive receiver. After the single hole, automatic first down.
1: I mean, they got that. You cannot do that. And we know, just forget the rules. That was a very dirty hit. A blatant up-high, just targeting hit on KC Concepcion, who has not moved down on the turf.
0: Our concern now for KC, we're going to step aside. University Hospitals, Cleveland Browns Radio Network.
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4: We are happy to report that Casey Concepcion got up and he walked directly to the Browns locker room under his own power after taking a vicious hit, a properly called personal foul on Minkah Fitzpatrick, his second against Concepcion on that drive alone. Browns down 7-0, and they are driving now after the penalty on the Jets' 12-yard line. New set of downs, Watson shotgun, Fannin motions left side, Judkins in the backfield, design quarterback run to the left, it's a sweep, Deshaun inside the 10, and tackled for a gain of 4 near the 8-yard line. We saw the replay once, don't know that it was helmet to helmet, but clearly, Nathan, a defenseless receiver hit high near the shoulder, and Casey might have been knocked out.
5: And he launched himself into it, and that was an incredibly dirty play by somebody who unfortunately has a history of that against the Cleveland Browns. And now you want to make them pay. Two of those personal fouls on this drive. Get it in here. Nice gain on first down to set up second and 6.
4: Browns now working from under center. Bunch to the right. Trips to the right. Bond motions. Play fake to Judkins. Deshaun screen. Middle. And it is going nowhere. They got Judkins trying to set it up near the right hash. Didn't have the blockers. Sherwood the tackle. And it is going to be 3rd and 5. They can get a first down by getting to the 2.
5: That was actually set up perfectly. 2 blockers for 2 defenders. And Elton Jenkins just missed his block right there, trying to get a hold of number 44, Sherwood. Jamion Sherwood, and he makes the tackle.
4: All right, here come the Browns with Raheem Sanders in the backfield. 11th play of the drive. Shotgun, crowd gets loud. 3rd and 5 on the 7. Jets showing pressure. Deshaun with 6 on the play clock, has the football, back to throw. Here comes the blitz, throwing into the end zone, tipped up into the air, and incomplete. He wanted Boston. There is a free runner. Watson did his best, but he couldn't connect with Boston, and out comes Andre Schmidt.
5: And he put it on him. Just good coverage right there, but a good job by Deshaun Watson to back up, create space there for the Browns. Now, if you don't have Concepcion, you're going to see a lot of Isaiah Bond. He's got a lot of speed, and hopefully the Browns will be able to take advantage of that, but this should be a chip shot here for our guy, Andre Schmidt.
4: A 25-yard field goal try. Guardians fan and Bay Village's own Rex Sunahara, the long snapper. Corey Bohorquez kneels at the 15-yard line. 25-yard field goal try to get the Browns on the board. Andre Schmidt's kick is up, and it is good. He has now, including the preseason, made 53 consecutive kicks if you include extra points. 7-3, Browns down to the Jets. 3:27 to go here, first quarter. University Hospitals, Cleveland Browns Radio Network.
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6: 12 plays, 67 yards. Andre Schmidt, 25-yard field goal. The scoring drive brought to you by the Valleybet Sportsbook, the best place to bet the Browns. Please bet responsibly. Casey Concepcion has already been ruled out with a head injury. Did not expect him to return, but now it is official. 7-3, Browns down, and the Browns now kicking off. Back to return, a man who took one back 100 yards a year ago against the Browns, Kane Wongu, and he is the lone Jet back to take the Schmidt kick at the 9. Up to the 20, the 25, into the lane, and tackled by Emmanuel McNeil Warren and Malachi Corley near the 35. Gerard.
7: Yeah, well, hopefully the defense got the memo, because for the defensive side of the ball for the Jets, they are certainly playing an extremely physical and some might even say illegal brand of defense. We need to set that tone and that tempo right now, because you cannot afford another deep drive on the part of the Jets on this defense and hope to not have them in the situation where they start thinking they can win this game.
6: Cross Country Mortgage is the official mortgage partner of the Cleveland Browns. Gerard, brought to you by them. Every time. On the 35-yard line now. Shotgun here for Smith. Gets it out quickly. And Kenyon Sadiq is dropped quickly. Heck of a job. Grant Delpit behind the line of scrimmage. That's going to be a loss of 2. Malik Collins there as well.
8: Yeah, Grant Delpit stopped and Malik Collins came through and just hit him with a big shoulder right there and knocked him right down to the ground. And so to bring up Gerard's point, you've got to be physical and set a tone here, but you have to be smart. You cannot be the one who retaliates and gives them a free 15 yards if you're the Cleveland Browns.
6: Eman out and Miles Harden in now for the Browns. Allen is the back. Smith on second at 11 from his 34 is operating out of the gun. Browns bring 4. Smith back to throw. All kinds of time to fire. Incomplete. In and out of the arms of Tim Patrick. And almost a pick by Carson Swessinger. Ball was too low and he couldn't pick it off the turf.
8: So far, we have got no pressure on Geno Smith. He is standing back there with all time to operate. And if you do that, Geno Smith will pick you apart. That was a drop ball, perhaps the weather playing a factor here. But the Browns have a chance now, 3 and out here on this 3rd and long. But we have got to get around Geno Smith.
6: Let's see if they can generate some pressure. It is 3rd and 11, 2:41 remaining first quarter. Browns down 7-3, Jets on their own 34-yard line. Carson Swessinger is up on the line. Do they bring him? Smith. Shotgun. They don't. They bring 4. Smith back to throw. Smith now going down. Malik Collins, Isaiah McGuire, and Smith is sacked by the 22.
8: There is going to be a fight amongst those guys. Who got that sack? Aiden Huntington's the first one in. Aiden Huntington had his first career solo sack last week. He loops around. They run one of those twists. The Browns' number one twist team. He gets a hand on him, and then it's Collins who comes in and cleans it up. But the Browns run those twists and those stunts. That's how they've been getting it home, and they do it there on a huge third down.
6: Another Brown sack presented by Enbridge Gas. Dig smart, play smart. And now with Concepcion out, you have fellow rookie wide receiver Denzel Boston in to return the punt. First time he's done that in the NFL. 78-yarder back in college. Let's see if he could do it. He backpedals. He fields at the 22. Makes the first man miss. At the 25, trying to get around the right end, and he does. Outside the 30, tripped up and out of bounds near the 34. Nice return for Denzel Boston and the Browns.
8: And no flag on the return as well. So far, the Browns do not have a penalty in this game. 3 on the Jets.
6: You talk about jinxing it. All right.
8: Hey, you don't believe in that.
6: 7-3, Browns down, first quarter. University Hospitals, Cleveland Browns, Radio Network.

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6: 1:47 to go here in the first quarter. Browns, after the Boston punt return, have it on their own 35-yard line with both Judkins and Jaleel McLaughlin in the backfield, and Titus Howard is back now at right tackle. Coming in 2029, the new Huntington Bank Field ushers in the next era of Browns football. 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Two backs on either side of Deshaun Watson now, maybe changing the play, 15 of the play clock, out of the gun. Has it low snap, back to throw, and dumping it over the middle, incomplete, in and out of the hands, a little angle route, a little Texas route there for McLaughlin, and he had room to run if he caught it.
7: You got to catch that. That's a layup right there. Jaleel McLaughlin made the most of his one touch last week. That's one that he's going to want back. Wide open, Deshaun puts it right on him, and Browns are fortunate. When you drop ones like that in the middle of the field, that had the chance to be a turnover. By the way, great job by Quinshon in the blitz pickup right there. Incredible block.
6: It's Quinshon to the backfield now with Fannin wing left, and Judkins motions from the right to the left on second and 10. Give to Judkins through the line, lowers the shoulder into Demario Davis, and again makes something out of nothing, a gain of 3 for Judkins out to the 37, but it sets up a third and long, a third and 7. Browns on their own 38.
7: Yeah, he's running really hard today, but so is Demario Davis on the other side, the two-time Pro Bowler, former Cleveland Brown, longtime Jet, multiple time Jet, Saint as well, in the middle of their defense.
6: Mario Davis played for the Browns back in 2016. Raheem Sanders checks in. Browns go trips to the wide side left. It is third and 7, their own 38. Jets showing blitz up at the A-gap, and they bring it. They bring 6. Deshaun back to throw. Cutting right. Fannin fell down coming out of the break. Thomas with the coverage, trying to throw and out in front of the Jets sideline, and Harold slipped on the wet turf.
7: Goes back to first down. That was an automatic gain of at least 8, maybe more, for Jaleel McLaughlin, and he just dropped it right there. And then the Browns pick up the blitz. Fannin's going to win on that out route there against Thomas. He slips on the wet turf, and now out comes Corey Bohorquez.
6: His first punt went for 67, but it went into the end zone. Williams back to return on the 10. Bohorquez stands on his own 23, has the Sunahara long snap. No pressure, gets it away. Angling to the right side. Fair catch taken. And fielded at the 8, and then he got hit. Corley hit him. Jets are asking for a flag. Corley was falling down on the wet turf. He might have even been pushed. There is no flag.
7: Yeah, there was also a little fracas with Andrew Beck and Donovan McMillan and Corey Bohorquez on the punt side of that.

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1: Yeah, and right now, incrementally, we're doing much better as a football team, but obviously we need to increase the intensity, especially on this defensive side of the ball right now. You have them pinned back. Let's get a sack of some sort and just get the momentum back on our side.
0: 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Jets take over their own 9-yard line. Under a minute remaining now, first quarter. Out of the gun, give to Allen, running left to the second level. Emmanuel McNeil Warren's got to come up, put a shoulder into him, but Allen pushes that pile and gets 8 to near the 17-yard line.
2: It's frustrating as a run defense right now. Allen was averaging 5 yards a carry on his first 4, picked up 8 or 7 or 8 there. The Browns look like they should have him at the line of scrimmage, and they're just not able to wrap up and tackle right now.
0: Dude is a bowling ball. Braylon Allen, 6'1", 235. Second and 2 now for the Jets. Out of the gun, give to Allen again. Hemmed into the backfield, gets away from it, and now he turns the corner, and he cuts inside left. And Denzel Ward's got to bring him down to the 33. Braylon Allen was stopped for nothing. He turns it upfield, gets an explosive, and at the end of the first quarter, gets 17 and a first down for the Jets. We flip sides of the field. Browns down 7-3 after 1 on the University Hospital's Cleveland Browns Radio Network.
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0: We are through one, about to open up the second quarter. Team switches, switching sides of the field. Browns down 7-3 here to the Jets in New York. The quarterly first down tracker is brought to you by Kia. Movements that inspire. Jets have 5, Browns have 4. Casey Concepcion knocked out. He's already been ruled out after a cheap shot by Minka Fitzpatrick. Braylon Allen, the story for the Jets, 6 carries, 45 yards.
2: Yeah, the Browns just have not been able to stop him at the line of scrimmage right there. That should have been a 3-yard loss. Too many missed tackles in the early going. Sloppy, but still plenty of time to get it turned around.
0: And the Jets have it on their own 34-yard line. Allen is the back. Wing to the right, shotgun. Allen motions right to left. Geno Smith waits for it, has it, and they blow it dead. Back the Jets up 5.
2: Fantastic.
8: False start. Offense number 66. 5-yard penalty. Still first down.
0: Joe Tippmann called for the false start. Fourth penalty on the Jets.
2: Tippmann, former teammate of Braylon Allen's at Wisconsin. And they back him up now to first and 15. On the opening drive, they are back up to first and 18. Got a very easy one to Garrett Wilson. So far, it's just been Braylon Allen or Garrett Wilson. Wilson, 3 for 70 and a touchdown. Allen, 6 carries, 45 yards.
0: Yeah, Miles Harden in the game. Slot here to the right. Shotgun, play fake. Here comes the pressure. Malik Collins throws him down. Back at the 20.
2: What a comeback story for Malik Collins last year. Playing his way into maybe a Pro Bowl, an All-Pro season, 6.5 sacks, a career high, suffers a devastating knee injury, and says, you know what, I'm going to come back from this. And he did. Last week he gets his first sack. That's now 1.5 today because they decided to give both Aiden Huntington and Malik Collins credit for the first one. 2 sacks for the Browns defense, backing them all the way up. This is fantastic. 2nd and 23.
0: Yeah, loss of 8. Sack presented by Enbridge Gas. Dig smart, play smart. He beat Tippmann, the man called for the false start on the previous play. So it's 2nd and 23. Ball now on the 21. Shotgun here. Pump fake to the right and throw it into the ground. Isaiah McGuire got in the way, and Smith had to pull it down. He wanted to hit Williams in the flat. That's all McGuire.
2: Isaiah McGuire read that one the whole way. And if he threw that, that might have been a chance for him to catch it and run right into the end zone. The veteran Geno Smith realized that wasn't there. He ends up dirting it. Now the Browns have them in 3rd and 23. You got to play a shell, rally to the football, and tackle. Tackling has been a problem here in the early going. I'll be curious. See, do we try to heat him up so he has to get the ball out of his hands quickly?
0: Isaiah Davis, the third year back out of South Dakota State, wearing 32, checks in. Jets 0 for 1 on third down. 3rd and 23, backed up on their own. Jets have it on their own, 21. Browns rush 4, drop 7. Geno, number 7, back to throw. Gunning right, throws to the flat, rally and tackle. And that's what the Browns do. And they bring him down. Emmanuel McNeil Warren, the tackle at the 31. Miles Harden there. Gain of 8 for Mason Taylor, and it's punt time.
2: All right, looks like this defense has settled in right there, and a good job. Browns just rushed 4, but it's Aiden Huntington absolutely getting around the left guard right there, Jordan Meredith, forcing that ball out, and they tackle. Great job there. The crowd making noise. They wanted a low hit there on the quarterback or a late hit on Jared Verse, who made a physical statement on that play.
0: Jared Verse got there about a half second after that ball was thrown. McNamara's punt. Boston will call fair catch. Boston underneath it. He feels it, and he gets hit at the 31. And there's a flag. And the Jets fans react as you would expect. Malik McClain hit Boston. They did not throw the flag. When on the previous punt, Malachi Corley ran into the Jets returner. He was clearly trying to get out of the way, slipped on the wet turf. This was different.
2: It was. And by the way, Denzel Boston, that's crafty there. He called the fair catch so early.
8: Fair catch interference, kicking 10 or 84. 15-yard penalty, first down, timeout.
2: Got to capitalize on these penalties.
0: Timeout on the field. Browns down 7-3, getting the ball back. 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
0: Huntington Bank is proud to be the official bank of the Cleveland Browns because banking should fit your life, not the other way around. Get more from your money. And let's go, Browns, who have the ball here after a Denzel Boston fair catch and a foul on the Jets for hitting him after he had the fair catch. This game is chippy. Jared first with a hit on third down on Geno Smith on that last drive. Browns down 7-3, 13-24 remaining second quarter. They take over on their own 46. Shotgun, Judkins the back, Bond motions right to left. Watson throwing and low and incomplete for Bond, who is coming out of his break on the Jets 48.
2: Yeah, Watson just missed that one. And right now, the Browns passing game is a little discombobulated. And you wonder, you know, is that a route that Casey Concepcion's going to run? How many reps is Isaiah Bond getting with him? But he was open on that. The ball just simply wasn't there. These wet conditions certainly could be impacting the passing game.
0: Jets still angry about that hit that Verse had on Geno Smith on third down. Aaron Glenn jawing with the officials during the break. Bond motions on the wide side right. Shotgun on second down. Firing over the middle, and that's going to be a sliding catch. And that's in Jets territory, and that's Jerry Jeudy. First down. Browns at the 42 of New York. He caught it on Brandon Stevens. Gain of 12.
2: Browns
0: go
2: hurry up.
0: Jinx. Right at you, buddy. Shotgun, Judkins the back. Watson pressured, sacked. He sacked at the 48. Browns try to go hurry up, and they can't pull it off. The former Brown, Jawan Briggs, gets him.
2: Hey, he's one of those ones that you wonder. That's maybe
0: one that got away.
2: Yeah, absolutely. Three sacks last year, career high. Gets one there as well. That's now his second on the season. And that was one where the pocket completely collapsed right there. Deshaun Watson looked to step up. They brought DeMario Davis. He got a good block from Quinshon, but the pocket just collapsed. Nowhere to go.
0: Nope, nowhere to go. Loss of six, and so the Browns back up to the Jets' 48-yard line. Sanders is the back here for the Browns. Twins right, twins left, shotgun. Got to get to the Jets' 33. Watson feels the pressure, up in the pocket, eyes downfield. He may run, he pump fakes, he does run, and then Stevens runs him out of bounds at the 43 of New York. Far sideline, and it will set up third down and around eight here for the bad eyes. Third and 11 officially.
2: Yeah, got most of that sack yardage back there. Did a good job to pick up a few extra with that pump fake. But the Browns now in third and long, just 2 of 6 on third down today. And they don't have a completion on the day for more than 9 yards. They're going to need one here if they want to get that first down.
0: Jeudy and Fannin to the left. Bond, Boston to the right. Sanders is the back. He's tight behind the left guard. Play clock at four. Here's the pressure. Deshaun gets away from a sack. Running to the right. Throws on the run. Caught by Bond. Wide open. Turn it upfield. 30. Bond across the 25. First down, Browns. There was a free hitter. It was Brownlee coming loose. Deshaun got away from it, and he made a play.
2: That's Deshaun. That is all Deshaun Watson right there. Absolutely free runner, unblocked, able to duck out of the sack, use that strength, get out of the pocket to the right, and finds Bond. What I liked that he did last time, Bond sat down there. Harold Fannin did it last week. Bond sits down, easy pitch and catch, first down Browns.
0: Gain of 20 to the Jets, 23. Bond now wide left. Fannin on that side as well. Jeudy tight to the line right. Judkins the back. Browns operate out of the gun. They're down 7-3, 11:08 remaining here, second quarter. Jets showing slot pressure. They don't bring it. Now Watson runs right. He gets tripped up from behind. Goes down awkwardly. Get up to Sean. He is up. It was a design run. He gets back to the line of scrimmage. Jack Heflin, the second-year player out of Iowa, made the play.
2: Yeah, right there. They ended up bringing that pressure, and so he couldn't give it to Quinshon, and that was just too easy. They had two guys in there right off of the rip there. They had the blitzer on the outside, as well as big number 96 there. I'm sorry, 97, Jack Heflin.
0: Rain's coming down. Has not stopped. Yeah, McLaughlin in the backfield here for the Browns on second and 10 for the 23 shotgun. Play fake. Deshaun up in the pocket, throwing end zone. Bond dives. Does he have it? No, he can't hang on.
2: He had him right there. Great job once again. Once again, incredible job getting out of the pocket by Deshaun Watson. Unable, though, to hit the throw as he runs to his left looking for Bond at the end of that play. And, man, that would have been a nice touchdown. Had some room to run. Sees Bond open. Just too far out in front.
0: Got an injury on the field. The former Bengal, Joseph Osai, is down. Signed a three-year, $34 million contract in the offseason. Key piece to adding veterans here on this Jets defense. DeMario Davis, Minkah Fitzpatrick among them. 10:22 remaining. We are in quarter number two. It is 7-3 Jets over the Browns. Gerard?
1: And right now with the Jets are doing on the PA system as well as within the stadium is showing every penalty that the Browns think that they think the Browns are committing. So again, they're trying to influence the referees with officiating by showing the actual plays, and we're
0: Gerard,
1: very fortunate.
0: Gerard, are they showing Minkah Fitzpatrick's personal fouls?
1: They're not showing that at all.
0: They should do that remix.
1: Exactly.
0: Gerard brought to you by Cross Country Mortgage, official mortgage partner of the Cleveland Browns. Sanders is the back. Browns 3rd and 10. They're on the Jets 23. Shotgun, back to throw, gunning over the middle behind Harold Fannin and incomplete. Fitzpatrick on the coverage, and it's going to be a field goal here, a 41-yard try for Andre Schmidt.
2: Andre Schmidt on the season, 3 of 3 from 40 to 49. Watson's had a few errant throws today, Andrew. That
0: Ball's
2: one right
0: wet,
2: there.
0: Not making excuses.
2: Absolutely. And we see Geno Smith as well, but had an opportunity there to get Harold Fannin. The Jets are a high blitz rate team, and they are bringing it on every third down right now.
0: Absolutely. All right. It is Sunahara, Bohorquez, and Andre Schmidt here. The triumvirate for your Browns. Bohorquez kneels at the 31-yard line. 41-yard field goal try. Snap, hold, kick. Andre Schmidt to the uprights is good because, of course, it is. 54 in a row, including the preseason. Browns within one, 7-6, 10-14 remaining in the half on the University Hospitals Cleveland Browns Radio Network.
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0: 9 plays, 31 yards, couple of misfires by Deshaun Watson on that drive, but he got out of a sack and made a play as well, helping Andre Schmidt hit a 41-yard field goal. 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Browns down 7-6 here, second quarter, 10-14 remaining, as Andre Schmidt is about to kick off, and Wongu is the lone return man. He's up on it, far sideline, has it at the 8, the 15, the 20, to the 25. Wongu hit and dropped at the 30. Let's do a legal ID. 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

0: Daniel Thomas, beg your pardon, and Justin Jefferson, the rookie linebacker, both in on that tackle. Jefferson's first game of the NFL, first game active here as the Jets take over with Isaiah Davis in the backfield on their own 30. Play fake to him. Smith back to throw. All kinds of time. Now he's pressured. Now he's sacked! Back at the 19! Sam Kamara, welcome back from the practice squad, gets the sack. Third on the day for the Browns.
1: And in his 27th career game, his first this year with the Browns, Sam Kamara gets his first NFL sack. Congratulations to him. And by the way, congrats to that coverage, because that's what they call in this business, a coverage sack.
0: Brown sack presented by Enbridge Gastic. Smart play, smart. It is a loss of 9 here. Geno Smith on 2nd and 19 to throw. Safety valve to the left, caught by Davis, who runs into Carson Schwessinger near the 27, gets a couple of extra yards out to the 29-yard line, gets the sack yardage back, and now it's going to be 3rd and around 10.5.
1: Jets 0-for-2 on third down today. We'll see what Mike Rutenberg cooks up here as the Browns starting to get a little more pressure. Aiden Huntington back in, Kamara out. They've got Huntington, Collins, Verse, and Derek Barnett right now on that defensive line for this third down.
0: And E-man, Emmanuel McNeil Warren is the deep safety. He stands back near the 42, right near the line to gain. 3rd and 10 for the Jets. Davis the back. Brown showing pressure up the middle. That's Grant Delpit in the A-gap. And he's going to bring it. And now Geno Smith is up in the pocket. And he's sacked again. And he gets the ball away. And it's an incompletion. Malik Collins got to it. And then he threw it away, Smith did, to avoid the sack, and it's an incompletion.
1: Jacques Césaire going nuts on the sideline. The Browns' defensive line coach is Malik Collins now. That's his third quarterback hit of the day. He also has a sack and a half. Kamara's got a sack. Huntington's got a half a sack. 3 sacks. No Mason Graham, no Mike Hall. And for the second week in a row, the Browns' defensive tackles have 3 sacks in a game. And heck, we still have almost 2.5 quarters to go.
0: Denzel Boston back to return. Casey Concepcion, if you're just joining us, knocked out by Minka Fitzpatrick. He is done for the day, and Boston is the return man. This is his third punt return effort. He has one nice return. He has a fair catch as well that drew a personal foul from the Jets. McNamara high up into the air. Very short punt, and Boston lets it hit at the 41, and then he runs up and takes it off that bounce and runs out of bounds. Far sideline, 36. Browns down 7-6, getting the ball back. 8:32 remaining in the half. University Hospitals, Cleveland Browns Radio Network.
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0: 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Make the rain stop if you could as well. It is really coming down. Intensifying a bit here at MetLife Stadium, where the Browns trail 7-6, 8:32 remaining in quarter number two. 33-yard punt. Browns take over on their own 37-yard line. Shotgun. Judy motions right to left. Judkins is the back. Deshaun has it. Play fake to Quinshon. Throw left. Screen left. He's weaving through traffic, and he's going to get only a couple of yards. As up on the play to make the tackle is the rookie David Bailey. Will McDonald as well. Officially a gain of three.
1: Brown's got to get this passing game going a little bit here, and I like that long handoff. Try to get some rhythm for Deshaun, because it's been a lot of incompletions in a row prior to that one. But these conditions have made it hard. Neither team's really been able to throw it outside of that opening drive by the Jets where they had three to Garrett Wilson for 70 yards.
0: Malachi Corley's in the game here for the Browns. Blake Whitehart as well. He motions to the right side. Double tight to the right here, and Corley motions on that side as well. Second and seven from the Browns 40. Give to Quinshon out of the shotgun, and he runs left and back to the line of scrimmage. Nothing doing there. A green wall. Third and seven to come.
1: Just no room. Just no room. And when, you know, we gave the stat before the game, but the Browns' backs are getting hit at or behind the line of scrimmage on 54% of their carries this year, 31st in the NFL. You got to give a little bit of push. And quite frankly, the good 14-yard run that he had, he had nothing.
0: That was literally all him. Third and seven. Quinshon, 7 for 21. He's out of the game. Rocket Sanders is in, and he motions to the wide side, right three on that side. Browns go empty. Play clock is at 8. Jets bring in pressure. Third and seven. Unblocked rusher is David Bailey, and he sacks him back at the 30. How does your left defensive end, David Bailey, come in unblocked for the sack?
1: Right now, and that's communication, but what the Browns, they go empty. You only have five. They have six runners, and they're always taught to get inside out, right? So Titus Howard on that right side, he slides down. He shouldn't have it. He stayed out. Barber's there for the inside rusher. But right now, the Browns have to understand every third down. I said it last time. They're going to blitz on every third down. We have to pick it up and make plays.
0: Bohorquez to punt. Stands back at his 18. Isaiah Williams, dangerous returner, is on his 18. Bohorquez with a Will McDonald rush gets it away. McDonald hit him, but it was a love tap. Ball hits near the 30. The 30 of the Jets, Donovan McMillan, down to down it. Gerard?
8: Yeah, and right now, guys, we're in a situation where the rain is coming down in droves now. The wind's picked up a bit as well. And for that previous play in which Deshaun got sacked, you're absolutely right, Nathan. Howard has to make a decision on who is more of a danger to sacking Deshaun Watson. Is it a DB or a defensive end? And I'm going to go with a defensive end as well. You can't pass that block down and let him go untouched. And that is just, again, on Howard to do a better job with his decision-making on who he has to block.
0: David Bailey, a top five pick this past April. Gerard brought to you by Cross Country Mortgage, official mortgage partner of the Cleveland Browns. All right, Browns defense got to do something. Had a great three and out last time. The Jets had the football. 6:13 remaining second quarter. This is a one-point game. We told you this was not going to be easy, and it is not in any way easy. 3-1 against 1-3. Jets take over with a double tight to the left here. First and 10 on the 31. Patrick motions to a wing right. Allen is the back. Smith from under center gives to Allen. Met by Sam Williams in the hole and dropped for a loss of two.
1: There we go. That's how you play the run. Sam Williams squared him up, made the tackle, and now the Jets, going back to their last three possessions, now last four including this one, have a grand total of 7 yards on their last 12 plays. Browns defense has stepped up here.
0: Harden out, E-man in. Emmanuel McNeil Warren, the rookie safety, is in there. Also have Chris Williams, practice squad defensive tackle in the middle of the line as well. Jets with two tight ends on 2nd and 12 from the 29. Play fake, nope, give to Allen, try to get around the left side. He stiff arms Hickman, and we see Williams, the former Jets, going to come up and make the tackle, but that's a good gain of close to 10, and it's 3rd and 2 coming up.
1: I thought Hickman may have been held on the outside on that run, and that get away with it there is 85 Mason Taylor, who I thought held him. That should have been backed up 10 yards, but still third and short opportunity to get off the field for this Cleveland Browns defense. Once again, Jets have yet to convert on third down, 0 for 3.
0: Yeah, it was a hold. Third and two for the Jets. They're on their own 40-yard line. Officially, actually, now a third and one on the scoreboard. Davis, the lone setback, and it's going to be a quarterback sneak for Geno Smith. Who gets it? Last week, Aaron Rodgers, the quarterback sneak for a two-point conversion. Here, Smith, a quarterback sneak for 2 yards. New set of downs at the 42.
1: And that those veterans, they just see there's nobody over the center.
0: Actually, there was. He just took it.
1: Just took it on the to the left side. There was nobody in that gap right there on the A-gap to the left of the center, and just took it and went right there quickly and got the first down.
0: E-man out. Harden in. Browns go nickel. Derek Barnett playing one end as well here for the Browns. Jets have it their own 42 out of a gun. Give to Isaiah Davis. And Davis pushes the pile all the way to midfield and gets 8 yards. Delpit with the shoulder into him there. But the Jets are running the ball well as the rain comes down. We're coming up on 4 minutes remaining in quarter number two. 4:08 and counting. Officially midfield. Browns down 7-6. Jets have a second and two.
1: Yeah, they've got 9 carries on design runs. 9 carries for 62 yards. Almost 7 yards a pop between Allen and Davis.
0: And Davis stays in there shotgun on second and two. Give it to him out of the gun, and he's hit to the wall, and then the ball's out. Ball's out. Davis fumbled, and it looks as if the Jets keep it.
1: Quincy Williams, the former Jet, who was a first-team All-Pro in his tenure here. Last year, he was actually benched right before that game against the Browns, making a big play there. Jets going hurry up, though.
0: Quincy got his helmet on the football, knocked it out. Jets fall on it, third and two, right at midfield. Shotgun, Geno Smith back to throw out of the play fake, and they blow it dead. Jets couldn't get lined up. It'll be third and seven.
1: Sometimes you go a little too fast.
9: Full start. Offense number 70. 5-yard penalty, still third down.
0: The tackle, Armand Membu.
1: That was their first rounder last year, the number 7 overall pick in the 2025 draft. The Browns gets good. Get them down here into third and seven. Here comes Isaiah McGuire. Here comes Browns are going to go with their dime. Three safeties, three corners as Quincy Williams goes out. Only one linebacker on the field. That's Carson Schwesinger. So they got E-man, Hickman, and Delpit, Campbell Ward, and Miles Harden.
0: McGuire in, Barnett out. It's going to be third and seven, 3:14 to go. Clock winding. Jets have it now back on their own 45. Browns showing 5 on the line, and they bring 4, drop 7. Geno gets it out over the middle. It's caught by Taylor, tackled by Williams, but that's going to be enough for a first down. It is in Browns territory. He needed 7. He got 9. Mason Taylor to the 46.
1: That's a heck of a throw by Geno Smith because Jared Verse absolutely collapses the pocket on that side, pushing the left tackle right back into his lap, and yet off of his back foot, Geno Smith able to make that throw.
0: And they run it here on first down. Davis, 2 yards, maybe, to the 45. And now a late flag. Two late flags come out from deep in the secondary as the Browns are already back huddling.
9: 12 men on defense. 5-yard penalty to second down.
1: That's why they went quick. The Browns are trying to get somebody off. They go super quick to get that free 5 yards. And that's one of the things that a veteran quarterback has in their trick, in their bag of tricks, right? You see that there. Give a signal. Let's go quick, go quick, go quick. You get the free 5 yards there as the Browns couldn't get off the field.
0: Flags were thrown, however, as both teams were already huddling up after they had 12 on the field. Second and 9. Jets have it. Browns territory. 45-yard line. 2:28. To go. Second quarter, it is a 7-6 game. Actually, ball's on the 40, I beg your pardon. Ball's on the 41 officially is where they just now spotted as the Jets break the huddle. So second and 4, and now they blow it dead again. Can they get the spot right? Bill Vinovich is our lead referee today, and here he is at midfield. Clock maybe didn't run.
9: The down box moved too soon. It is first down and 5 yards to go after the penalty.
1: Now, one thing to remember, the Jets won the toss. They deferred. So So they have an opportunity here to get a double dip as we get down to 2 minutes and 21 seconds to go in the second quarter. Now, they have not scored at the end of a half in 9 straight games, either the first half or the end of the game, in situations like this. So let's see if the Browns can come up with

0: a big defensive stop.
1: Each team with all three timeouts. 2:12 to go. Clock moving. Second quarter. First and five on the Browns' 41-yard line. Browns with four on the line. Geno Smith stretch handoff. Allen runs right. Kamara, and a flag comes out. Kamara and Schwesinger on the tackle, and that flag comes from the offensive backfield, which usually means...
2: Holding. Offensive 67. 10-yard penalty. Repeat first down.
1: That would be Jordan Meredith in for the injured Dylan Parham at guard.
0: That's one way you're the offensive lineman. You never like that when they literally almost throw the flag into your person right there. They threw it right at 67.
1: Right at my person.
0: He turned around and said, "What'd I do?" Well, you held, and now that backs them up into Jets territory once again. Gives this Browns team a chance with that penalty that they had earlier. They've got that back. It's first and 15 now.
1: Final play before the two-minute warning. 2:01 on the clock. Browns down one, trying to get a stop and trying to get the ball back to do something before the end of the half. They do have their three timeouts. First and 15. Braylon Allen is the back. And they blow it dead again. Now the two-minute warning as they ran the clock when they put the ball down. Network timeout coming up, friends. Two-minute warning. Browns down 7-6. 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
1: Game summary brought to you by Sherwin-Williams, the official paint and coatings partner of your Cleveland Browns, who trail 7-6. Two-minute warning here. First quarter, each team has three sacks. The Jets have badly outgained the Browns, 132-68, but 80 of that 132 was on an 8-play, 80-yard opening touchdown drive. Andre Schmidt has a couple of field goals for the Browns. It is a downpour here at MetLife Stadium. If you look up into the lights here, high above the stadium, it almost looks like snow. It isn't. It's high 50s and rain. All right, Jets have it first and 15, 1 yard shy of midfield. And Geno Smith gives it to Isaiah Williams on the end around Schwesinger. Great job, though, coming down the line and bringing that ball carrier now, the wide receiver, down to the 48-yard line of the Browns, a gain of three.
0: Yeah, Quincy Williams is the one who makes that play. He recognizes it, gets it outside, forces it to be cut back to Schwesinger.
1: And the Jets go hurry up, 1:40 on the clock as Geno Smith gets the shotgun snap. Back to throw. Now he's pressured. Now he dumps it off. No one's there. Nope, Braylon Allen was in the neighborhood. Incomplete. It's not going to be grounding. But that thing was not really intended for Braylon Allen. He just happened to be in the neighborhood.
0: Once again, Malik Collins collapsing the pocket right up the middle. Browns have the Jets in a third and long here. They are out of field goal range at the moment. Browns, if they can

0: get off the field here, have a chance to get it back and try to get some points on the board before we go into the half.
1: 1:36 to go. Jets have it. Browns 48 on a 3rd-and-12. Jared Verse off the field. Sam Williams at right defensive end. Isaiah McGuire into the game as well. Shotgun Geno. Hard count. Has the snap at 6. Back to throw. All kinds of time. All kinds of time. Now gunning deep. Incomplete. Oh, big hit. Grant Delpit knocked it out of the arms of Wilson. And it's punt time.
0: And that was there for him. Geno Smith puts it on him. If it is not for Grant Delpit, they talk about a PBU, pass broken up. That is the definition of it right there. Without Grant Delpit, who perfectly times the punch over the right shoulder of Garrett Wilson, that would have been a completion. Now the Browns get the ball back with a chance to put some points on the board here and go to the half with the lead.
1: Denzel Boston, 4th career punt return. He stands at the 8, inside the 10. Browns crowding the line here. They get it back to McNamara, and McNamara gets it away. Boston is going to call fair catch and take it at the 10. So the Browns have a long field, a 90-yard field, and 3 timeouts, 1:22 with which to work. Think you've got what it takes? 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
0: Browns last possessions. They start game 3 and out. Then they go 12 plays, 67 yards. They get a field goal, 3 and out. 9 plays, 31 yards. Get a field goal, 3 and out. They're going to need to get a lot of yards here. Only 69 of offense so far. They need to go 90 if they want to get 7.
1: Ball officially on the 11. Rocket Sanders the back. Shotgun snap. Dump off the screen. Left Sanders. 10, 15. Flag out. Likely a hold. Tackled at the 17.
0: Thrown in the direction of Zion Johnson and Austin Barber. It might have been Zion.
2: Holding, office number 58. Pass the distance of the goal. Repeat first down.
1: They get the rookie out of Florida, Austin Barber, who has been playing guard for only 6 weeks. When I say playing guard, I mean actually playing guard. He had never done that, not since 1 or 2 plays in practice as a freshman at Florida.
0: So it's only a 5-yard penalty here, but the Jets have all 3 timeouts. So you still have to go ahead and play here. And now that you're deep in your own territory for the Cleveland Browns. And it's just been, we just haven't been able to get out of first gear on offense at all.
1: The one big play was Watson to Bond when Watson got out of a sack and found Isaiah Bond for his longest play of the year. 1st and 15, ball in the 6. Judy motions left or right. The handoff out of the delay to Sanders, who carries it out to the 11. Daryl Jackson Jr. with the tackle. And the Jets call timeout.
2: First charge,
1: 1:08.
2: New York.
1: Gerard, what do you got?
2: 30-second timeout.
3: Well, obviously, it's raining like cats and dogs out here right now. But the key thing is positive plays. You obviously do not want to put the Jets in a situation where they can get the football back. So we need to get a first down. But, guys, a lot of things are going on this Brown sideline. I do see these guys dialed in, and I'm watching the coaches go over their adjustments and getting guys prepared to go back to the on the football field. But ultimately, in these type of games and conditions, you just have to play sound, quality, clean football. And if we can do a better job of that, we can certainly help our cause.
1: Gerard brought to you by Cross Country Mortgage, official mortgage partner of the Cleveland Browns. After the gain of 5, the run of 5 by Sanders, Browns have it now. Back to the original line of scrimmage, the 11, their own 11, 2nd down. Out of the gun, Fannin wing right, 2 receivers right side, Bond to the left, roll to the right. Deshaun throws on the run, it's caught by Bond, falling to the ground, and it's the 1st down, out by the 32, and brought down, tackled, and tapped down near the 35. Dane Belton was the one who tackled him. We're under a minute, the Browns go hurry up. It's a gain of 24 to the 35, clock is under a minute, 51, 50, and the Browns snap it at 49. Watson to throw out of the gun over the middle, Jerry Judy has it, and then he goes down to the turf. It's a short gain right near the line to gain, and a timeout by the Browns. A gain of 8 to the 43, and they stop the clock at 43.
0: Let's go back to that play to Isaiah Bond right there. I love the way they moved the pocket out to the right. Harold Fannin turns around and ends up protecting the blind side. Plenty of room there. They confuse the defensive backs. Bond's wide open, and he's a guy that I've wanted to see get more opportunities this year. You and I have talked about this a lot. Isaiah Bond is a rookie, averaged 18.8 yards per catch for the Cleveland Browns. Today it's 2 for 44. He has a speed element that opens things up, I think, not just for him, but for everybody on this offense.
1: Bond and Fannin and Judy to the left. Sanders to the back. Boston alone to the right. Browns 43 seconds remaining. They're on their own 44. It's second and one. Out of the shotgun. Jet showing pressure. They drop. They bring five now. Deshaun pump fake. And Deshaun is out of a sack. And now he's going down. Sack back at the 37. Nowhere to go. Delayed pressure. Fourth sack of the game. And the clock stops at 31. Now, no, it's going to run. They're going to run it. No one's stopping the clock. Seven. Nowhere to go. Delayed pressure. Fourth

0: Should have been caught. I think he saw the hit coming from the inside and dropped it. If he catches that, the Browns are at midfield with an opportunity to get a field goal opportunity here. And instead, they will punt it away. But they did the job of getting a first down, not letting the Jets get it back. And Aaron Glenn certainly did his part, not calling a timeout.
1: Isaiah Williams at the 15. Bohorquez punts it. Ball into foot from the 26. It's going to hit at the 25 and roll. Williams picks it up back at the 13. Angling left, chased by Whitehart. And the Browns gang tackle him near the 29. And that's the end of the half. Man, Aaron Glenn decided he didn't want to give his offense another shot with the football. And the Browns will gladly take that clock mismanagement. It is 7-6 at the half. Browns down 7-6 at the half. Honestly, this is exactly what you would think. A game that is far more difficult in reality than it seems like during the week. Rain ain't helping. Browns down one at the half. Jeff Phelps with scores and highlights from around the league after this on the University Hospitals Cleveland Browns Radio Network.
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0: 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So Sugardale expertly smokes, seasons, and cures their meats right here in Northeast Ohio. 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

0: big first half for the Browns defense. 3 sacks, only 7 points allowed. Different story for the Browns offense. And at halftime, the Browns are down by a point to the New York Jets. Our score is 7-6. I'm Jeff Phelps on the sidelines of soggy MetLife Stadium. Is our buddy Gerard Cherry. Gerard, first of all, big factors in the first half. Good defense, rough offense, bad weather. What's the combination for a 7-6 game?
1: Combination of both, all, Jeff, in that obviously the offense started to have some promise and make some moves and get in some productive plays, and the defense seemed to woke up after that first drive from the Jets. But the weather certainly factored into this, and it's not like it was a secret. We knew that it was going to be the chance of a tropical depression to come through here. So really it's about us in the second half just playing more of a clean version of football, executing, doing a much better job on offensive blitz pickups, because that's all the Jets have really seemed to be doing is just rushing Deshaun and putting a lot of pressure on him. So if we do a better job with the blitz pickups as well as guys catching catchable footballs, that'll certainly help our cause. But I'm saying that as I'm standing on the sideline and they're dealing with a torrential downpour.
0: Mason Graham, Mike Hall out in the middle of that defensive line for the Browns, Gerard, yet they have 3 sacks. What's the D doing so well?
1: Well, just the defensive line taking off from where they did last Thursday against the Pittsburgh Steelers, in that Hunton, Collins, and company are finding ways to put pressure from the interior part of the defensive line. So just imagine what takes place if Verse and McGuire and company can get involved and start putting some pressure on Geno as well, then he'll really have nowhere to go. But credit the secondary, too, for a couple of those sacks for creating scenarios where it was certainly due to Geno's inability to find an open player to make those sacks occur.
0: Given the conditions, Sherrod, the way the Browns played in the first half, how should they attack the second half?
1: Well, you had some promise in the first half. Go back to those plays. Go back to those concepts. And

0: just find a way to, again, compete and remain physical in this football game, because early on you could tell that the 10 days of being off and not playing had impact on us because we didn't come out with the fire that we would hope to. But as the game is going on, we've gotten better. And obviously, with this second half coming up, you want the defense to go out there and get a three and out scenario and put the offense back on the field and take the lead in this football game.
1: Gerard, thanks, buddy.
0: Thank you, Jeff.
1: Gerard Cherry at a very soggy MetLife Stadium. Our score at halftime. Browns trailing the Jets by a point, 7-6. Week 5 in the NFL coming up next on the University Hospitals Cleveland Browns Radio Network.
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0: The Browns are trying to start the season with a 4-1 record for just the second time since returning to the NFL in 1999. They did it in 2020. At halftime, down by a point to the Jets, 7-6 at MetLife Stadium. Here with scores from Week 5 in the NFL, it's Matt Corrale.
1: Thanks, Jeff. Well, the Steelers are beating the Colts at home at halftime, 17-13. Bengals in Miami up 21-7. That game about to go in the break. Something will give in Nashville. Two 0-4 teams between the Texans and the Titans squaring off. Houston on top 12-3 at the break. New England up big at half on the Raiders in Foxborough 21-7. And the Saints with a 1-point lead early third quarter over the Vikings 7-6. It's the Packers on top 14-7 at the break over the Bears. And the Commanders up 12-3 at halftime over the Giants. Jaden Daniels making his first game back from injury. C6 of 11 passing for 85 yards. Jeff, back to you.
0: All right, Matt, thank you very much. It's halftime in our game. The Browns down to the Jets 7-6. First half stats next on the University Hospital's Cleveland Browns Radio Network.
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2: 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Offense is having a tough time in this one. Jets with 135 yards in total offense compared to 99 for the Browns. Most of it coming through the air for the Jets, 68 yards passing, 60 for the Browns. On the ground, 67 yards for New York, only 39 for the Browns. Our quarterly first down tracker is presented by Kia, movement that inspires each team 7 first downs in the first half. Some good news, Browns penalized only twice in the first half, 7 times 73 yards for New York. No turnovers, time of possession, 15-29 for the Browns and 14-17 for the New York Jets. In the first half, Deshaun Watson, 10 of 17, 85 yards. No touchdowns, no interceptions. He was sacked 4 times for a loss of 25 yards. Ground game struggling, 3.3 yards in the first half for the Browns on the average carry. Quinshon Judkins, 7 carries, 21 yards. Raheem Sanders had 2 for 9, and Deshaun had 3 for 9. Receiving-wise, Isaiah Bond is your leading receiver. 2 catches with 44 yards. Jerry Jeudy, 2 for 20. Denzel Boston, Casey Concepcion, each with only 1 catch. Concepcion knocked out early in this game. He is out for the duration of the game. Our score at halftime, Browns trailing the Jets 7-6, trying to win their 4th straight game. Get ready. Andrew, Nathan, Gerard, up next with the second half on the University Hospitals Cleveland Browns Radio Network.
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9: Want to win this game? 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And the Browns, simply put, did not have enough of them in the first half. 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Wongu, far sideline 8, has the return. 20-25 into a wall and then out after Sam Williams got him first near the 30. They're going to mark it at the 28. Out comes Geno Smith. Nathan, 7 of 13, 95 yards and a touchdown.
10: Yeah, 70 of those came on the opening drive on three completions to Garrett Wilson. Since then, it really has just been a couple of short passes to Mason Taylor as this Browns defense has done a tremendous job locking in. But can they get maybe that game-changing play? We haven't seen a turnover yet here in this game.
9: Browns open in nickel here. Miles Harden is on the field. Jets have it. Multiple tight ends on the field. On the 28-yard line, first down. It's a run to Allen, and Harden is up. First one in on the tackle. Short gain, a gain of 2.5 or 3 on first down across the 30. Campbell and Harden.
10: You could tell Miles Harden had thoughts about that. Braylon Allen is a big running back when he met him in the hole right there and kind of went a little bit low and with his shoulder to get Braylon Allen down, but a good job there on first down.
9: Harden out, E-man in. Browns with three safeties on the field. Opening possession, third quarter. Crowd barely back from the concourse. Second and 7 here for the Jets from their own 31. Give to Allen. Big run, Ray. White right side. Runway actually into the back of one of his blockers. E-man, Emmanuel McNeil Warren, makes the tackle after a gain of 5. Across the 35 to the 36 to set up third and short.
10: Yeah, Allen's been getting it going. That's 10 carries now for 62 yards. And I think right there we're a little lucky he ran into his own guy because he had a head of steam and it looked like a nice lane as he bounced that one out to the right side. Setting up third down here. Jets 2 of 6 on third down.
9: Officially 3rd and 2. Jets have it on their own 36. Ronnie Hickman, the deep safety, stands at midfield. Browns bring 5. Geno fires right. A comeback. Wilson catches on a knee and then gets up and gets pushed out of bounds by Denzel Ward. First down for the Jets at their own 46.
10: Yeah, fourth catch of the day for Wilson. First since that opening drive. And that's the play that the Browns throw to Denzel Boston, where you just get that little stop route on the outside. It's very difficult in the man situation for a corner to stay on top of that. He gets away from the great Denzel Ward, who's having a heck of a season. It's a first down for the Jets.
9: A Buckeye battle that gets the Jets 10. 46-yard line now approaching midfield. Geno Smith under center. Jets now in an eye. Motion the tight end into the backfield. And pitch right. Allen. Ball's out. Ball's loose on the ground. Fight for it near the 45. Allen lost the football. Quincy Williams knocked it out. That ball hung on the ground for an hour. Browns ball. Wait a minute. They said Browns ball. He pointed that way.
10: He did over there, but the guy in the far, but by the way,
9: the official on the far sideline pointed the other way.
10: He did. Quincy Williams, second force. So that ball's right into the hands of Aiden Huntington. Fall on the ball. Don't try to scoop it up. That should be Browns ball.
9: The official pointed the other way. 2nd and 10 now. I'm sorry. Jets have it on their own 46. Geno back to throw over the middle. And it's caught by Taylor, the tight end in Browns territory, tackled by Quincy Williams. The official on the far sideline in front of the Jets bench pointed the other way.
10: He
9: demonstrably
10: did. That is so unfortunate when the Browns watch that one back. We talked about making that big play. Quincy Williams in his return here. And this is one that he had circled the second he signed with the Cleveland Browns. Aiden Huntington's got to come up with that ball. Just fall on it.
9: Somebody's got to come up with the ball. It was on the ground for an hour. 3rd and 3. Jets have it now. Let's see if the Browns defense can get off the field. Browns 47-yard line. Shotgun. Wilson motions right to left. Geno pressured. There's got to be a hold there. No flag, but it's an incompletion. Intended for Williams. Sam Williams was clearly held. No flag. And let's see if they bring out McNamara. They do. Punt time for the Jets.
10: Yeah, a little miscommunication
9: there. I mean,
10: there.
9: He's held around the throat.
10: Oh,
9: Sam
10: yeah.
9: Williams has a hand around his throat.
10: That's called goozled in the wrestling world right there, setting up a choke slam. But right now, the Browns, good job. Again, Jared Verse doesn't have a sack yet, but he is affecting the pocket. He collapsed it there. By the way, Kenyon Sadiq, the Browns, did a good job on the first-round pick. Does not have a catch yet today.
9: Denzel Boston back at his own 8. McNamara waits for the football at his 38. Browns defense gets off the field here on the opening possession of the third quarter. McNamara right foot in the ball. It's a high, wobbly kick. Boston will let it bounce on the 5, and it takes a Jets bounce. It goes back 4 yards to the 9, but either way, Browns have a long field ahead of them when we get back. Opening possession, third quarter when we return. Browns down 7-6, 39-yard punt. University Hospital's Cleveland Browns Radio Network.
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9: -6 third quarter. Browns backed up on their own 9. They're down 1. Hey, Dog Pound, be sure to grab your tickets today to watch your Browns take on the Ravens next Sunday back at home, October 18th, AFC North. Browns 1-0 in the division. 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Browns going to open up out of an I formation. Michael Burton on the field. 34, the veteran fullback. He's the up back ahead of Quinshon Judkins. Deshaun Watson, 9-yard line from under center, takes the snap and gives to Quinshon, and he is dropped. With a fullback in the backfield, big Tavondre Sweat does not care. All 366 pounds of him drops Judkins for a loss of 1.
10: Yeah, and that was one that actually had some room, but Austin Barber just gets beaten on that one. The rookie, some growing pains right there. Tavondre Sweat, 366 pounds, just chucked him right out of the way and made that play. And again, the Browns just can't get out of first gear. Really, it's first down has been a trouble down for this offense today.
9: It's a loss of 1. Judkins 8 for 20. Deshaun maybe changing the play out of the gun. He's got Sanders in the backfield with him. Pumps the leg, waits for the ball, gets it at 4. Gun run to Sanders. Running right, has blockers, turns it upfield. Doesn't get much. Thought there might be a lane there, but gets about 3 out to the 11. And Igbare, the tackle, and quickly it's third down.
10: I think he had room if he just kept staying to the outside there off the back of Elton Jenkins. There wasn't anybody out there, and instead he cuts it back in where there was some help right there, right into the tackle of Andre Sisco. Third and long, Browns 3 of 9 on third down.
9: Boston and Bond to the right. Judy and Fannin, rather to the left. Judy and Fannin to the right. Your back is Sanders. Third and 8, Browns on their own 11. Jet showing pressure right up the middle. Demario Davis standing over the right guard. They drop, now they bring it. Watson over the middle. Bond can't hang on. He left his feet. It was on his back right shoulder. And that would have been a first.
10: First down, that might have been a touchdown. That might have been a touchdown.
9: Well, I mean, if he caught it, ball's behind him. Either way, you got to catch that. Ball is behind him. He left his feet.
10: That's something they worked on with Isaiah Bond after his rookie season. And Sean Watson's starting to get a little frustrated because, yes, he's missed some throws, but at the end of the half, the ball to Judy should have been caught.
9: Yep.
10: That should have been caught. One to McLaughlin should have been caught. The drops are an issue for the Cleveland Browns today in these wet conditions.
9: Bohorquez now stands 4 yards deep in his end zone awaiting the Sunahara snap. Williams at his own 37 to return. Need a boomer here. The lefty puts his foot into it. Not a boomer. It's going to be fielded at the 34 by Williams. Straight up the field. 40, 45. Midfield and into Browns territory. Tackled to the 47. So the Jets going to have great field position to open this drive when we come back. 10-11 remaining in the third. Browns down 1-7-6 on the University Hospitals Cleveland Browns Radio Network.
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9: 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Look, plenty of time left. 10-11 third quarter. Browns down 1-7-6. This is just an ugly game. Candidly, it's exactly the game that I think many people thought we might see. Sloppy, rainy. Neither team doing what it takes to put the other away. And the Jets take over. 56-yard punt by Bohorquez. 18-yard return by Williams. Braylon Allen is the back for the Jets. They open in Browns territory. 47-yard line. Tim Patrick, short motion on the left side. Play fake. Smith, deep drop. Looking downfield. Here comes the pressure late. Throws it out late to the flat, and it's dropped. Oh, wow. Allen dropped it right at the sticks. Malik Collins had to run out there to get near him. That could have been a big game.
10: Thank goodness he dropped that one, because that ended up being a broken play where he's kind of just running out, you know, that little route to just get to the outside and clear out, not really be a part of the play. And Geno Smith came back to him, and man, he would have still been running.
9: Isaiah McGuire had pressure, forcing that bad throw. Good coverage downfield as well. 10-05 remaining in the third quarter. Second and 10. Browns with four on the line. They bring four, drop seven, shotgun. Smith looking left. Now pressure, throw a flag for a hole. There it is. Deep ball right side. Incomplete. And into the Jets bench. Malik Collins got tackled.
10: Malik Collins is absolutely wrecking.
20: Office number 66. 10-yard penalty. Repeat, suck it out.
9: Eighth penalty for the Jets.
10: Absolutely wrecking this game. And I'll tell you what, right now, Joe Tippmann is going to want to burn the film for this one. He has had penalties. He's gotten beaten for sacks. And Malik Collins with the spin move right there wins. He gets face. That should be 15 yards. He got taken down by his face. It wasn't just holding.
9: Yep.
10: He ripped him down by his face mask.
9: Spin move in a beauty. And Tippmann recovered by getting Collins up around the face mask. The result is Jets are back in their own territory. Back on their own 43-yard line at the second and 20. Operating out of the gun, Allen the back. Browns with four on the line. Miles Harden on the field there in nickel. Deep drop for Smith, all kinds of time. Gunning left, and it's caught Browns territory by Williams. Harden with the tackle, but that's a big gain. On second and 20, you get close to 15 into Browns territory, 41-yard line.
10: Yeah, it seems like the Browns just lost him in their zone coverage on that play right there. You're seeing Grant Delpit and Miles Harden talk after the play, and it seems like Harden should have been underneath that route. That was just a very easy kind of stop and open space to pick up 15 yards, 16 yards there.
9: Harden stood him up. Schwesinger came to help clean up the tackle, and now the Jets have third and very manageable. Third and four. They're on the Browns' 41-yard line. Got to get to the 37. Schwesinger up in the A-gap showing pressure. Shotgun. Allen the back. Wilson right side motion. Schwesinger drops. Smith has the ball. Smith pressured. Smith chased by Chris Williams. He's going to pump fake. He's going to run, and he gets a first down. He needed four. He got four and a half. Chris Williams up from the practice squad. Chased him, and Geno Smith was faster.
10: Well, Miles Harden's got to come up out of that zone and make that tackle. I don't know what he's looking at. There isn't a receiver anywhere near him, and he basically just lets him run and pick up the first down. He's coming over right now. The coaches are talking to him. B. Lynch talking to him immediately. That was confusing.
9: Leave your man. 8:45 to go, third quarter. Jets' new set of downs. Browns 36. Delpit walks up on the right side. Jets double tight. Wing left, wing right. Stretch handoff right side. Allen, and the Browns blow it up. Sam Kamara drops him in the backfield for a loss of two. Gerard?
0: And for Miles Harden, you have to have better awareness of that. You see that Geno Smith is running past the line of scrimmage, Marcus, so what does that tell you? He can't throw the football, so don't step back. Come forward and be aggressive. So he has to do a much better job in situational football right there because we should be off the field.
9: Gerard brought to you by Cross Country Mortgage, official mortgage partner of the Cleveland Browns. Give Sam Williams credit there as well with Kamara on that tackle. So it'll be second and 12 now for the Jets. Browns 38. 1-point game. Jets over the Browns 7-6. Smith out of the gun. Schwesinger showing pressure. Snap it at three. Here comes Carson. They pick it up. Throw over the middle. Caught. And that's going to be close to another Jets first down. Garrett Wilson again. Jets picked up the blitz, and Smith was able to find Wilson near the 30 for a gain of 9.
10: Simulated pressure there where the Browns end up only bringing the 4, but they drop Sam Williams out into coverage, and he's the one who ultimately makes that tackle. Smith identifies. You go back to our third down, they dropped Will McDonald into coverage. Yep. Deshaun identified it. Isaiah Bond dropped the pass.
9: And you could argue that Josh Myers, the former Buckeye, held Schwesinger, but no flag. Third and four. Ball on the 30. Out of the gun. Run. Give to Allen. Bounces off a tackle. And he's loose down the right sideline. 20. 15. Hickman throws him out of bounds on the 10. You had it stopped. Braylon Allen bounced off it. And he got a first down. And the Jets are in the red zone.
10: You have to wrap up. And right there, Denzel Ward in the hole. Just goes for a shoulder tackle, and you're not going to shoulder tackle a guy who's 235 pounds. You got to wrap up, at least stand him up. He bounces off of it, and that is they should be kicking a field goal, and now they're first and almost first and goal at the 11.
9: Officially a gain of 18, 13 for 78 for Braylon Allen. And the Jets are in the red zone. They're on the Browns 11. They can get a first down on the 1. Shotgun, Allen the back. Play clock is at 2. At 1, they get it off. Smith to throw. Smith throws front side of the end zone, incomplete. He wanted Garrett Wilson, covered by Blackman. No flag. Jets fans don't like it.
10: I wonder if Miles Harden got a little bit of a sitting down after some of those plays on this drive. Mekhi Blackman has played the slot ever since that third down conversion, Andrew.
9: Blackman got a hand in there. I think that's a good no call. I might be mildly biased, but yeah, that's a good no call.
10: That's interesting, though. We have not seen Mekhi Blackman in the slot this season. Miles Harden is... Now, there is somebody in the blue tent. Perhaps that is Miles Harden right now. I'm not sure who's in there, but Blackman in the slot.
9: To your point, Blackman played only one defensive snap a week ago after playing the entire game against Carolina. Geno Smith to throw. Gets it out quickly to the flat. Big hit on Allen. That's how you tackle him. Quincy Williams, hello.
10: Quincy Williams with some words for Aaron Glenn after that one as well. Quincy Williams having a heck of a day right now. Seventh tackle, 2 forced fumbles. He's been everywhere for this Browns defense. And now you have to hold to a field goal here. Third and long, get off the field, be down 4. Let's go.
9: Third and 9, ball on the 10. Jets can get a first down without getting into the end zone. They go shotgun, spread it out, 3 to the wide side left from the far hash. Shotgun has it at 11. Geno Smith gunning over the middle. It is caught. Ball's out. Pick it up. Browns fall on it. Give him the ball. Signal it. Make it clean. Browns football.
10: Now we're going to have to take a look at this. Are there two steps and a football
9: I think
10: move
9: it's a
10: here?
9: Fumble. It was Kenyon Sadiq. He caught it.
10: One, two. Oh, absolutely.
9: That's
10: absolutely
9: a catch and a fumble. Ronnie Hickman has the football. Browns ball.
20: Really on the field is a catch, a fumble, recovered by the defense.
9: Quincy Williams did it again.
10: That's three.
9: Is that his third forced fumble of the game? It is. Browns take over. Pending review when we get back. 7-6, Browns down, 5:49 of the third. University Hospitals Cleveland Browns Radio Network.
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9: 7-6, Browns take it over on their own 7-yard line. The fumble recovery by Rocket Hickman is brought to you by AARP Ohio. Outplay fraud and stay one step ahead with the AARP Fraud Watch Network. Quincy Williams fancies himself the Joker. Former Jet, they didn't want him back. He signed with the Browns. This is his revenge tour. And with three forced fumbles, the Joker is running Gotham tonight.
10: Quincy Williams came in this game with 10 in his career and 100 games, three today, playing like a man possessed. You love to see it. Browns offense, though, another long field.
9: Browns have punted on three consecutive possessions, give to Quinshon a gun run on first down. And not a lot, maybe 3 yards over the left side to set up second and seven. And to bring us to a legal ID, 10-second stations on the University Hospitals Cleveland Browns Radio Network.
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27: Fox Story of Finley Tippin and Bowling Green.
9: Gain of four officially for Judkins. Boston Bond to the right. Fannin Judy on the left, or Fannin Corley on the left. Now Corley motions, trips to the right for the Browns. Judkins is the back. Watson waiting, gets it. And a gun run to Quinshon up the middle on second down. He powers out to just shy of the 15 for a gain of four. So two Judkins runs for 8 yards. Set up third and two. Clock is now winding under. 5 minutes remaining in the third. Browns down 7-6.
10: Judkins a little slow to the sideline right there on the way out. Rocket Sanders in, Jerry Judy in as well as Corley goes out for the Browns. Judkins seems to be in a little bit of pain on that sideline.
9: Quinshon was limping. Browns 3-10 on third down. Sanders is the back of the Browns. Are shotgun on third and two on their own 15-yard line. Fannin motions on the left. Don't know if he was set. Pitch left. Sanders dropped it. He picked it up, and he has stood up at the 15. It'll be fourth down.
10: I like the idea. They've been blitzing up the middle. You're going to run a toss out there. The ball handling for the Cleveland Browns, I mean, that's right on his hands. And had he caught that running, you had a double-team block on the outside, that probably would have been a successful play. It's the little things right now. This team is not doing the little things. He didn't have his eyes on that ball as it came in. Now Rocket Sanders is limping off, but drop last third down. Drop right there on a third down, in essence, on a toss play. And this offense, they're going to need to get special team, something to give them some field position.
9: Sanders hopped to the sideline. And now Bohorquez takes the snap at the goal line, punts at his three with pressure coming. Williams, the return man, backs up and gets it on his own. 24 to the sideline, to the 30, to the 35, to the 37. Jets good field position again. Tackle by Corley. 61-yard punt, 12-yard return, 49 net. Still a one-point game. Jets over the Browns 7-6 on the University Hospital's Cleveland Browns Radio Network.
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9: The copyright on this broadcast is owned by the Cleveland Browns. All rights to the broadcast are reserved. Any rebroadcast, recording, retransmission, or other use of this broadcast without the express written permission of the Cleveland Browns is prohibited. Jets outgaining the Browns, almost doubling them up. 210-109. Simply said, ugly day, ugly football. 3:38 remaining in the third quarter. Jets over the Browns, 7-6. They take over. Jets do on their own 31-yard line. Offset pistol, Smith hands it to Allen. Stood up by Kamara, and here comes the cavalry. Quincy Williams, big hit in the backfield. It's going to be a loss of two.
10: That was Quincy Williams that you could hear from the field right there. He's fired up. 9 tackles now to lead this football team. 3 forced fumbles. We really should have recovered 2 of them. He's playing great football, and the Browns starting to stiffen up a little bit against Braylon Allen and that run game here. 14 carries for now 77 yards on the day.
9: Officially a loss of 1. Allen stays in there. Shotgun snap. Smith to throw. Gunning left. It's caught by Tim Patrick, who turns it upfield, and the veteran wide receiver gets 13 yards to midfield. And a first down. Swessinger and Campbell on the tackle. Patrick's first game as a Jet, he was activated yesterday.
10: Browns were in his zone there, and Grant Delpit, I think, had an opportunity to get this ball undercut it. He was just a step late there. That would have been a nice one.
9: Delpit held up by the tight end Taylor near the catch point. So 2:33 to go, clock moving, third quarter, right at midfield. Tight end left, tight end right, Smith from under center.
10: False start, left
9: false
10: guard. Jordan Meredith.
7: Full start. Offense number 67.
20: 5-yard penalty, still second down.
9: Look,
20: first down.
9: All right, I got you. Thanks, Bill. Listen, you need a game-changing play. Brown's defense has made a lot of plays today. The offense simply has not. You look around this building. I mean, this is a friends and family kind of game. Only friends and family of the Jets and their players are here. Upper deck is all but empty. Everyone's in a poncho. This is one of those days where you just have to find a way. First and 15. Delp it up in the C block, or C a gap, I beg your pardon, as Geno Smith fires right. All right, get it straight, Andrew. It's caught by Tim Patrick on the far sideline. Sorry, I got tongue-tied there. It's gain of around 13 out to the Browns' 42-yard line.
10: Yeah, good to note, Miles Harden is back in there. He was the one in the blue tent earlier. We have another Browns player in the blue tent right now, which we'll try to get an update on. But that was picking on Denzel Ward, or working on Denzel Ward there, that deep comeback to make it second and short.
9: All right, so Allen is the back. They're now in Browns territory, second and three from the 43. Give to Allen into the line, and he just pushes, and he pushes right at the line to gain. Sam Williams flexes his muscles, but I think they might give him enough for first down. Jared Verse in the middle of that as well. Nope, they're about a half yard short. Easton Mascarenhas Arnold comes into the game to play linebacker for the Browns. E-man goes out. It's third and inches of the Browns 41.
10: Yeah, Browns going to their base defense. Last time it was third and short. Geno Smith did a quarterback sneak. Browns are going to have to be on alert for that if they leave one side of that center uncovered.
9: Garrett Wilson alone to the right. Denzel Ward lines up against him. Wide receiver and a tight end on the line to the left. Geno might have dropped the ball, but he gets it, and he gets the quarterback sneak for a first down. Low snap. It looked like he was up under center. Don't know if he bobbled it, but he got it and then climbed over his right guard and got enough.
10: And Malik Collins was actually there. If it was proper timing, I think Malik Collins maybe stops it, but that delay allowed Geno Smith to have a little bit of room and go over the top of him and get that first down.
9: Rocket Sanders was in the blue medical tent. Looks like he is good to go.
10: He's got his helmet back. It looked like he was working out his hip as he was going over the sideline earlier.
9: Sam Williams comes out for the Browns. Derek Barnett in at right defensive end. 18 seconds remaining, third quarter. Ball on the 39 of the Browns. Give to Allen, and the Browns shut it down. Aiden Huntington and Malik Collins with the TFL. Loss of one, and that is very much likely the end of the third quarter. It is. We're going to go to the fourth quarter in a one-point game. An ugly, ugly one-point game. 7-6 Browns trail after three on the University Hospital's Cleveland Browns Radio Network.
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9: The quarterly first down tracker is presented by Kia, movement that inspires. Jets have 12, Browns have 7, and the rain is coming down. I mean, it is really coming down in sheets now. We open up the fourth quarter with the Browns trailing 7-6. Jets have it 2nd and 12, now going left to right. They have it in Browns territory at the 41. Williams motions right.

0: to left. Allen the back. Here comes Questinger. Gina to throw. Gets it out quickly to Allen, and it's low and incomplete. Quincy Williams is running out there with them. And it's going to be 3rd and 12.
1: I thought Olu Fashanu, the left tackle, started early on that one. I thought he moved before that, but we'll take it. Incomplete here. 3rd and 12. Jets now up to 6 of 12 on third down. They've been converting a lot of them, and the down and distance has not mattered as much. This is the Browns want to get a sack here. They're at about a 59-yard field goal, which would be longer than Sanders' career long at this moment.
0: Denzel Ward up on Garrett Wilson, pressing him wide to the right. 3rd and 12 on the 41 of the Browns. Hard count, Browns jump, free play. No flag out. Geno Smith is going to take a deep shot downfield, fight for it, and it's intercepted by the Browns. It's Emmanuel McNeil. Warren, where's the flag? There is a flag at the line. I did not. Did you see that flag come out? It came out. Sorry. Emmanuel McNeil Warren has it. It was a free play.
1: It was offside. Very delayed.
2: Defense number 96.
1: Very delayed.
2: 5-yard penalty. Third down.
0: And it was right in front of the Jets bench.
1: Yep.
0: So they were likely screaming for it.
1: Yep. Yeah, he was offside. Yeah. Willie Collins got him on
0: fully
1: the hard
0: offside.
1: Down. He's tried that a bunch today. The Browns had been disciplined right there. Now, don't, folks, he would not have thrown that pass.
0: Correct.
1: Had it not been the offside. So don't think, oh, man, that cost us interception. He just threw it up there and was hoping for anything into double coverage. Because why not? It was free. Now, that's a big penalty from a field goal standpoint, however. Because now the ball is going to be spotted at the 36. It's going to be a 54-yarder. Sanders' career-long 57 is as long this season, 52.
0: Okay, so 3rd and 7. That official also didn't throw the flag. He just kind of dropped it at his feet.
1: And he did it
0: very late.
1: Very late.
0: But it's the right call. There's no way that Geno Smith would have taken that shot if he did not think he had a free play.
1: Correct.
0: Jets pointed it out, called it out immediately. Collins was clearly, he's one of two in the neutral zone. So, 3rd and 7. We are 13 seconds in to the fourth quarter. 7-6. Jets have the ball. Jets have the lead. Browns 36-yard line. Smith has the shotgun snap back to throw. Smith has time. Lofting deep downfield. Incomplete. Nobody home. And it falls incomplete near the 5. Delpit and Hickman, the only ones in the neighborhood. 4th down. Isaiah Williams, the intended receiver. And from here, it will be a 54-yard field goal try.
1: I don't know if he thought that. I don't know what he thought right there, because he went after the play and talked to Garrett Wilson, not Isaiah Williams. I think he may have just thrown that ball away, thrown it to a dead spot there, let it be incomplete. Again, Sanders long this year, 52, 2 of 3 on tries of more than 50 yards. If he misses this, we'd have great field position.
0: Let's get Denzel in for a block here. McNamara kneels at the 44, 54-yard field goal try for the veteran Jason Sanders. Snap and the kick to the uprights, and it is good, and the lead is 4. It is now 10-6. Browns trail the Jets. Plenty of time. 14:37 remaining on the University Hospitals Cleveland Browns Radio Network.
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0: 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Last four Browns possessions, punt, have opened at the 11, the 9, and the 7. Here they now trail 10-6 after the field goal, 54 yards by Jason Sanders. 14:37 remaining in the fourth quarter, and Sanders set to kick off with Corley and Rocket Sanders to return. It will be Corley, far side, and Corley runs into a line and he's tackled at the 25. Beg your pardon, but McLaughlin was back there. Rocket Sanders, remember, was in the blue medical tent before. What do you got, Gerard?
9: Well, I'm excited about Deshaun Watson and company being on the football field, because when you think about what's taking place our previous three football games, this is where this offense generally starts to show up and show out, and we're going to need them to do this because we're going to run out of possessions pretty soon.
0: Absolutely. Gerard brought to you by Cross Country Mortgage, the official mortgage partner of the Cleveland Browns. Big DeJuan Jones is playing right tackle. Titus Howard shaken up early. DeJuan came in. Howard came back. Now it's DeJuan again. Browns open on their own 25. Judkins the back shotgun here for Watson. Judy motions left to right. And out of the gun, it's a play fake and a rollout. Deshaun's got to move his feet and throw back behind him. Incomplete for Quinshaw. Not sure what that was.
1: It looked like it's a read option play action where he's going to roll out left, and they're trying to run a flood concept to that left side with Bond on the vertical, Fannin coming across underneath, but it was well covered by the Jets and almost a dangerous throw back to the middle. Cleveland Browns now have exactly one first down since their opening possession of the second quarter.
0: Not good.
1: No, and we need more than first downs. We need points.
0: Judkins in Watson's right hip pocket. Now he's going to motion out. The Browns go empty on second down. Watson to throw. Here comes the pressure. Escapes to the right. Throws deep downfield. Wants Bond, and he's got it. Out of bounds. Jets territory near the 42.
1: Isaiah Bond, by the way, has more than half of this team's offense today. Isaiah Bond, before that one, 2 for 44.
0: That's 30.
1: That's another 30, so he's got 3 for 74. He's the big play offense, and the Browns are going to have 139 yards of offense. So it has been the Isaiah Bond show since Casey Concepcion's gone down. And by the way, heck of a job by Deshaun Watson. And boy, he got rid of that at the last possible second, Andrew.
0: He also got hit around the ankles well after he threw, and there was no flag. Jets territory now. Judkins is the back. Browns have it on the Jets 45-yard line. Jets showing pressure. Thought they might be offsides. Play fake. And now Deshaun's got to roll out to the left. Deshaun still eyes downfield, and now will throw it away. The Jets not line up offsides on the right side of that formation.
1: They may have, but we got away with a hold as well, pretty blatantly from Spencer Fano. So we will take that.
0: It's on the Browns. There's the flag.
1: Well, there you go. But that's not going to be a hold where we line.
0: Now we're saying Browns didn't get lined up.
1: DeJuan was too far off the line of scrimmage is what it looks like they're saying. Heady play by Deshaun Watson, yes, by the way, to throw that ball out of bounds.
2: Illegal formation. Offense number 79 was not on the line of scrimmage. 5-yard penalty, repeat first down.
0: Got to be better than that. They got to back up five. So it is now right at midfield. Fourth penalty on the Browns. They've cleaned up penalties, but they got to get in the end zone. First and 15 at midfield. Judkins the back. Fannin wing left. Bond and Judy to the left. Watson waiting for it, has it. Watson deep, deep drop. Now he's pressured. Now Deshaun is going to get sacked. Now he throws it away. They're going to say he was down. He was sacked. Deshaun tried to throw it away, but they say he was down in the grass back at the Browns 40.
1: Jarvis Brownlee, the nickel, blitzes there.
2: Rolling on the field as the quarterback was in the grass. Second down.
9: That's tough. That's tough.
0: Fifth sack.
1: Yeah, they're just getting free runners every single play right there. Quinshon, Harold Fannin had a chip on him and just let him go with no help on the offensive line. That was a very strange.

0: decision that backs up the Browns. We got to get Denzel Boston involved here. Just 2 targets, 1 catch for 9 yards.
1: Raheem Sanders is the back. It's 2nd and 25. I thought Deshaun got.
0: They're just getting free runners every single play right there. Quinshon, Harold Fannin had a chip on him and just let him go with no help on the offensive line. That was a very strange decision that backs up the Browns. We got to get Denzel Boston involved here. Just 2 targets, 1 catch for 9 yards.
1: Raheem Sanders is the back. It's

0: 6. What do you call on 2nd and 30?
1: Well, you call a screen or a draw and hope you pick up a chunk, or you go ahead and take a shot. If we can get one-on-one, they're playing a lot of two high, though. That's the thing. Let's see what they come out. They're showing single high right here. If they're showing single high, I'm taking a shot. Denzel Boston on a go route against Thomas. That's what I'm doing right here. Now, the way they rotate it over, they may drop out of this.
0: 2nd and 30. Browns backed up on their own 35. Jets bring 4. Watson to throw. Takes a deep shot once. Judy! Oh, and it's dropped by a Jet. It could have been a pick. Minkah Fitzpatrick had a pick, and he could not hang
1: if on. That ball's to the sideline right there, and it looked like it slipped out of his hand. He saw Watson immediately go and dry his hand as soon as he released that football. But if that ball's to the sideline, he had Jerry Judy open, and that could have been a big play. Just couldn't get enough on it under these conditions.
0: Put a
1: right
0: little
1: here.
0: More air underneath it, and Jerry Judy has a touchdown.
1: Yeah, down the sideline, but the ball's too far to the inside.
0: 3rd and 30. Browns are on their own 35. They've got to get to the Jets 35. Shotgun, Sanders the back. Deshaun has it. Deshaun pressured. Deshaun sacked. David Bailey's got another one on the 27. He's got 3.
1: That's the hat trick right there. Just goes right around the edge. And that's going to be a tough matchup for DeJuan Jones with the speed of Bailey. He goes right around the edge to get his 3rd sack of the day. He had come into this one leading all rookies with 2 sacks on the season, now up to 5. And that was ugly after the big play to Isaiah Bond. Backwards, backwards, backwards. And it is now 4th and 38 for the Cleveland Browns, who are in Jets territory at their 45 when this first down started.
0: Not good.
1: Not good. We're punting. Corey Borkins has got his feet on the 11. Our 11.
0: With Williams at the 20 of the Jets. Bohorquez with a spiraling missile. Backpedaling, Williams has it at the 15. The 20, the 25. Pass Corley. And out of bounds. Near the 32. With Blackman getting credit for the tackle. Gerard, help.
2: Yeah, it comes down to simply put saying, okay, we're having issues at our right tackle. Give him help. You try to give him help, and it doesn't work. But ultimately, I'm in the favor of an offensive side of the ball. Go 12 personnel. We cannot run empty formation. They're bringing too many guys, and that's all they're going to do. They're relying on the pressure and the heat. So get into some one-on-one matchups and take advantage of it. I believe 12 personnel is your best option because right now we're not holding up on the front at the offensive line.
0: Gerard brought to you by Cross Country Mortgage, official mortgage partner of the Cleveland Browns. Jets take over on their own 31, 12:08 to go. Jets up 4 over the Browns. Williams has motion into a wing right for the Jets. Allen is the back. Quincy up on the line. Give to Allen running left. He is a bruiser, and he carries the pile out to the 37. He just attacks the whole swing and elbows. And Braylon Allen gets 7, and he's now up over 80 yards.
1: It's like a bowling ball of butcher knives right there. He ran through one of the defensive tackles of the Browns right there. I couldn't tell what. Aiden Huntington just ran right through him. Aiden Huntington small man.
0: With a flying elbow. Illegal flying elbow.
1: Tito Santana, the flying jalapeno. Arriba!
0: 2nd and 3 for the Jets. 38-yard line. Their own 38-yard line. Geno Smith hands to Allen. Dances through the hole. Now the hole collapses. And the Browns stand him up near the line of scrimmage. Give him a yard. Make it 3rd and 2. Schwesinger there.
1: Somebody slow to get up for the Cleveland Browns, and it is Carson Schwesinger. We know how tough he is, but he is limping in a big way after that one, but right back into the huddle. He's not coming off the field.
0: Carson Schwesinger started the day without having missed a snap this season. He is limping noticeably. 3rd and 1. We're under 11 minutes remaining in this game. Jets have it on their own 40. Smith operates from out of the shotgun. Browns look like a 4-man pressure. It is. Smith to throw. Smith has time. Pats the ball. Fires left and incomplete. Quincy Williams was defending underneath. It was over his head. Intended far sideline for Wilson. And here comes McNamara.
1: Quincy picks up that crosser. And because he was there, Geno Smith tried to aim that throw out wide of him. And he missed it. Quincy Williams made that play happen. He has had a heck of a day. The 10 tackles, the 3 forced fumbles. Right there, great job in coverage. Huge play for the Cleveland Browns.
0: Would love a Denzel Boston punt return here. KC Concepcion, if you're just joining us, got knocked out by Minkah Fitzpatrick, go figure. And he is out of the game. First quarter injury, officially it's a head injury. Boston, the fellow rookie wide receiver,

0: underneath and calls a fair catch at the Browns 14. Horrible field position throughout this game for the Browns. This drive opens on the 14. Got to get something going down 4, 10, 38 to go. 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
0: This season, for every Browns successful two-point conversion, Dude Wipes will be making it a donation of $2,000 to the Crohn's and Colitis Foundation. For more info, go to dudewipes.com/Browns. Dude Wipes, we love your Browns, but we hate what the scoreboard says. Plenty of time, though. They're down 10-6, 10:38 remaining in quarter number four. Browns take over deep in their own end yet again. On their own 14-yard line, shotgun, Judkins to the back. Fannin motions on the right side, sets up wing to the right. Give it to Quinshot, big hole over the left side. He's at the 15, stiff arm at the 20, and cut down near the 21. Minkah Fitzpatrick the tackle. That is a good first down run of 7 for Judkins.
8: That's one of the better first down runs we've had today. Now you're in 2nd and 3. It's all on the table for Todd Monken. And we just haven't gotten into any kind of a rhythm on offense yet. As Corley comes in, Judy goes out. Do you go play action here, or do you try to run it one more time, pick up the first down, start to establish a little physicality?
0: I would like to get a first down.
8: Same.
0: Shotgun from the Browns, 21. Bond motions right to left across the formation. Give to Quinshon. Stood up in the backfield by David Bailey. Thrown down to the line of scrimmage. No gain. 3rd and 3.
8: One of the problems we're having is that on the back end, and that's where maybe Gerard, I agree, could have been 12 personnel, because we're not, and it's happened with Harold Fannin as well, who is one of the tight ends, but we're not able to solidify that backside in any of these run plays right there. So I think Todd Monken may be a little conservative on that second down call. Now you're in third. Big first down to pick up here for this Cleveland Browns as the clock becomes an issue, 9:28 and counting.
0: Jaleel McLaughlin, who had a touchdown a week ago, is in the backfield. Browns, 3rd and 3, they're on 21, 9:20 to go. Crowd gets loud. Jet showing pressure up the middle. Deshaun has the snap, pass the ball, throws left. Boston dropped it at the 37. There's a flag. That's going to be an automatic first down. Stevens on the coverage. It's either a hold or a DPI. Either way.
8: Grabbed him by the shoulder at the end there, and thank goodness, because
0: DPI.
8: That would have been another drop for the Cleveland Browns.
9: Pass interference.
8: But he was interfered.
9: Defense number 21. Spot foul. Automatic first down.
8: So the penalty happened before. He still should have caught that ball.
0: Yes.
8: He was not being touched at all when he dropped it. So the Browns receivers today not really catching the ball. And I don't know if my eyes deceive me, Gerard, but it seems like the rain is, it's still coming down, but very
0: let up
8: faint
0: a little bit
8: right now. Very faint.

0: Browns take the penalty, and they take the first down. They have it out on their own 35. Judkins is the back. Shotgun. Fannin alone to the left. Trips to the right from the near hash. Play clock is at 15. Jet show pressure. Now drop to Sean. Deep drop, and now pressured, rolling out to the right. Gets away from a sack. Deshaun throws on the run. It's caught far sideline by Boston. It's a nice gain of around 8. Could have run maybe for more. Nathan, why hands on head?
1: I just wish he kind of had a sense of where he was there. DeJuan Jones got beaten on that one, and Browns got lucky there wasn't a flag. But if he had just spun back to the inside, he's picking up another 10 yards plus right there. Denzel Boston was all alone.
0: Second and 2, we'll take it. Ball out near midfield. Browns on their own 43. Judkins motions into the backfield in the left hip pocket of Deshaun Watson. Play clock at 7. He has the snap. Out of the gun. Give to Quinchon. Big hole. 45. Quinchon across midfield. Lowering the shoulder and carrying it all the way to the Jets. 48-yard line. First down. Browns a gain of 8.
1: Yeah, 7 on the opening play of this drive. 8 there, and that is great to see. The Browns running and really, Deshaun Watson making plays with his legs, opening it up against moving the pocket. And I think that's kind of got to be what Todd Monken does here, because the edge on the right side has been a problem. Now they've got Harold Fannin over there, but if you're going to chip, Harold, you got to actually get that chip.
0: Corley motions right to left. Quinshon's got 44 yards rushing. Play clock's at 10. Deshaun's maybe changing the call. Out of the gun. Jets drop. Gets it out quickly to Judy in the flat left. Judy hit and thrown down by Brownlee. Back to the original line of scrimmage. Ball a little behind. Jerry had to come back and get it. By the time he turned upfield, the Jets swarmed with the football.
1: Yeah, the ball placement really for either of these quarterbacks has been good today. And that's one where it's got it. You have to be leading him up the field so that he can run and hit that hole, because it's impossible for those guys to hold those blocks for long enough on the outside once he has to kind of stop and completely turn around.
0: Officially a loss of 1. Brown still in Jets territory at the 49. Now 2nd and 11. Boston alone to the left. Judkins in the backfield. Whitehart in the game. He's wing right here for the Browns. And now Bond motions on that side, right to left. Deshaun has the shotgun. Deep drop. Deshaun up in the pocket. Deshaun's going to run. He's at the 45. He's at the Jets 40. First down still going. And pushed out of bounds near the 30. Watson makes a play with his legs. First down Browns on the Watson scramble for 19.
1: Deshaun came into this game one of only 5 quarterbacks in the league with 800 yards passing and 100 yards rushing, and it's been in the fourth quarter where he has made these huge runs, and he does it here again. Biggest run of the day. Browns now inside the 30 as the clock is now under 7 minutes here.
0: 6:40 and counting. DeMario Davis chased him out of bounds. The former Brown had the tackle there. Browns on the Jets 29. Quinshon motions in the backfield, now moves back to Watson's right hip pocket. Play clock at 1. Gotta go, gotta go. Get it off at 1. Low snap. He picks it up. He throws, and it's knocked down at the line.
1: We've had snap issues today. We have had all kinds of ball handling issues today for the Cleveland Browns, and sometimes it feels like discretion, the better part of valor there. You rush, you throw it, and almost got eaten up by their defensive line on that one.
0: Yep. It was Darryl Jackson Jr., the rookie fourth-round pick out of Florida State, who knocked it down. All right, let's catch our breath. 10-6, Browns down. They have 3 timeouts, 6:26 remaining. They're in field goal range, but you want more. They're at the 29 of the Jets. Jaleel McLaughlin is in the game. He is alone in the backfield with Watson, who's in the gun, who has the snap. Deshaun to throw, pass the ball. Ball knocked up into the air and incomplete. Got lucky again. Again, it was Jackson.
1: He had Harold Fannin there on a little in-breaking route, but got to be careful. Darryl Jackson Jr. right now is wreaking a lot of havoc. Came in this game, he didn't even have a single pass defense, a bat at the line. He gets back-to-back, 2 of them. He's a 6'5 guy, so he's a big guy there in the middle of the line.
0: 3rd and 10. There's no 4th down decision if it's 4th and 10. Got to get something here. Play clock is at 8 as the Browns line up here. Gotta go. Play clock's at 5. Shotgun. Browns still waiting to get lined up. Play clock at 1. Get it snapped. They get it off. Nope, they don't.
1: Timeout.
2: First charge timeout. Cleveland.
0: Gotta be better.
2: 30-second timeout.
0: Can't burn that timeout there.
1: No.
0: Gotta be better. You gotta get lined up. Yeah, 2nd consecutive play.
1: Yeah, you can't burn a timeout in a game like this where you may have to be kicking a field goal here, down one. You're going to need to stop the clock at some point. It's tense right now. Can the Browns come up with a big third down? So far, they've been at their best when Deshaun's been getting out of the pocket, making that kind of second play, as it is known in the NFL right here. Denzel Boston, he's been the go-to guy on third down. And Isaiah Bond has been the big play guy. Well, we need a big play right now. Also, Harold Fannin's been pretty quiet today.
0: Yes, he has. Harold Fannin's had two catches in every game he has played in the NFL. Not happening yet today. Third and 10, Jets 29. Deshaun has the shotgun. Back to throw. Pats the ball. Wants a deep ball. Wants Boston in the end zone. Touchdown! Denzel Boston! And the Browns take the lead.
1: That's what I'm talking about. That's what we needed. Go to your big play guy, Denzel Boston, and he does it again. The rookie coming into this one averaging over 20 yards a catch, the leading receiver, and in the big moment gets behind the defense, and Deshaun Watson puts it on him, and the Browns, Andrew, have the lead.
0: 29-yard score, and Denzel Boston gives the Browns the lead. He has a reception of at least 25 yards in all five games he has played in the NFL. The record, oh, by the way, is Ja'Marr Chase with 7. Denzel Boston is having that kind of a start. And now the extra point to make this a three-point game. Sunahara back to Bohorquez. Andre Schmidt right foot into ball. And he missed it. Andre Schmidt missed the extra points. So his streak has finally come to an end. Schmidt, including the preseason, had hit, and if you include extra points, 54 in a row. That streak is now over, and the Jets could win this with a field goal potentially.
1: There's still a lot of time left here. A lot of time left. And Andre Schmidt, if he needs to get another chance, he'll get it, but how about if this defense can hold right now for the Cleveland Browns? Deshaun Watson would have led a game-winning drive in four straight games, which is incredible. Been so clutch here on the season. Already has 2 fourth-quarter comebacks, 3 game-winning drives. He's got another one right there. Now can the Browns defense, which has given up nothing of any note since the opening drive of this game, can they do it one more time or a couple more times, however many they need, to keep the Jets off the scoreboard?
0: Scoring drive brought to you by the Bally Bet Sportsbook, the best place to bet the Browns. Please bet responsibly. 9 plays, 86 big yards. Denzel Boston, a 29-yard touchdown catch. Kickoff taken by Isaiah Williams through the line, through the 30, through the 35, about to break free, and he's tackled at the 45. Easton Mascarenhas Arnold might have saved a touchdown. 45 of the Browns. Gerard.
3: And great job again by Denzel Boston of doing what? Tracking the football in the air. The defensive back was draped all over him, but he has a great ability to just locate the football and obviously come down with the score.
0: Gerard brought to you by Cross Country Mortgage, official mortgage partner of the Cleveland Browns. And now the Jets have great field position, though, after the nice return. Browns defense has to do the job here. 6:08 to go. Jets have it on their own 45-yard line. Braylon Allen has 86 yards rushing and 18 carries. He is next to Smith, who has the shotgun snap and is going to throw. Throws underneath, caught by Wilson Schwesinger, who was in the blue medical tent, makes the tackle. It's a short gain of around 5. Schwesinger still has not missed a snap.
1: No, and you can tell, though, he's not 100%. Jason Sanders, the kicker for the Jets, 54 yards, made one already that would have been good from 60. So they do not have to go very far to get into field goal range as the clock hits 5:43 and ticking.
0: And E-Man's on the field. He's playing deep safety. Harden is out. Browns have 3 safeties. Jelani Woods, the big tight end, wing right here for the Jets. On 2nd and 5 from midfield, give it to Allen. And this time Denzel Ward wraps him up. Denzel Ward and Ronnie Hickman up for the tackle. Grant Delpit there as well. Maybe a half-yard gain. 3rd and 4.5.
1: That's a great tackle right there by Denzel Ward. Here's some of the Browns fans beneath us with a little here we go Brownies chant. Big third down here. Browns defense has done better of late on third down. The Jets are 6 of 14.
0: Got to get off the field. Officially 3rd and 4 ball at the Browns 49-yard line. Tim Patrick motion left to right. Smith out of the gun, calling for it, has it at 8. Smith looks left, throws the slant left, it's caught. It is a first down at the 40. They went to Garrett Wilson, who was singled up with Tyson Campbell. He beat him. Campbell made the tackle at the 39.
1: I think Quincy Williams was trying to bait him into that throw and then undercut it the other way, but just couldn't get there in time. And if I'm the Browns right now, somebody else has to catch the football.
0: Yep.
1: Garrett Wilson's not going to catch the ball on me.
0: Officially the 39. Clock is a factor. 4:28 to go. Smith from under center with Allen the back. He has 87 yards rushing. Tim Patrick, left side motion. Geno Smith, play fake and a rollout. Chase by Schlesinger. Ball out. Pick it up. Pick it up. Picked up by the Browns. They've got it. Carson Schlesinger forced the fumble, and the Browns have the football. Aiden Huntington parties at the 25.
1: Aiden Huntington said, give me one more shot at that, and he gets it. He picks it up off the ground. How about Carson Schlesinger on the blitz from the backside, runs around the horn. Geno Smith has no idea that he's there. They blitz Carson Schlesinger, and he is free to the quarterback right there. Braylon Allen should have aborted that, picked him up. He doesn't. And Geno Smith never saw him, and Carson Schlesinger, the Browns, four forced fumbles from those linebackers, and they recover the second, and now this offense has a chance to put this game away.
0: 4:13 to go. The fumble and the recovery brought to you by AARP Ohio. Outplay fraud and stay one step ahead with the AARP Fraud Watch Network. Browns are the Jets' 43-yard line. They're in the pistol here. Fannin, wing left. Judkins is the back to Sean, gives to Quinshon, running right, trying to get around right end, and pushed out of bounds at the line of scrimmage. It was AZ Thomas, the corner, up for the stop. No game. And the clock is going to stop at 4:08. That is significant as well. The rain is coming down, man. It is a downpour.
1: It is now. Browns trying to get back on the outside where they had some success on that last drive running the football there. I think Deshaun Watson's going to have to make some plays with his legs here if the Browns want to keep this football. It's called four-minute offense. Don't let the Jets get it back.
0: And you got to keep the clock running as well. Quinshon getting pushed out of bounds did not help. Second and 10, 4:08 to go, plus 43. Shotgun, Judkins to right of Deshaun. He's going to throw. Deshaun pressure. Deshaun hit as he throws, and he throws incomplete left for Judy. No flag. Deshaun's looking back to the referee. Bill Vinovich ain't going to help him.
1: Yeah, he wanted a hit to the head there at the end of that play where, once again, they just bring more guys and the Browns can pick up. Quinshon tries to step in there on Sherwood. He gets there, but
0: it's close.
1: It was close, and the Browns are lucky that that ball got out and went forward at all. Now, they've taken absolutely no time off of the clock here. A big third down, third and long. Browns 4 of 13, but they converted on third down last time to Denzel Boston. And he's down there again on Brandon Stevens.
0: Browns have taken 9 seconds off the clock on this drive. Third and 10 on their own 43. Fannin without a catch. Deshaun to throw. Guns left, incomplete. Double slant to the left. Bond and Boston there. Neither could get it. Ball tipped at the line. We got a jet down, and it is punt time here for the Browns with 4:01 to go. That drive took 12 seconds.
1: That was not the possession you wanted right there. You had a chance to put this game away, and those passes getting tipped at the line of scrimmage becoming a problem, because I'll tell you what, both guys were open on the slant. I actually thought Bond, right off the out of the gate, right off of his release, had won that route. So had Boston, though. I mean, Boston was open. It wasn't a bad decision, but they're doing a good job of just reading the eyes of Deshaun Watson and getting into those throwing lanes to get those batted balls.
0: All right, here we go. Got to cover this punt. Bohorquez stands at his 42. Williams at the New York 10. High snap. Get it out of the hands of Bohorquez. He's got to run back there and get it. Corey, loose football. Jets look like they fall on it. Fight for the football at the Browns 22.
1: It doesn't matter.
0: Doesn't matter. Jets ball.
1: The wet ball. The Browns have not handled the wet ball well at all today.
0: Snap disaster.
1: Issues, drop issues.
0: Absolute disaster. Absolute disaster. Trevin Wallace with the recovery. Browns defense now has to stand on its head. Jets are in field goal range. From here, it is a 41-yard kick. Sanders has already hit from 54. Browns have two timeouts. Jets have three. Browns ran only 13 seconds off the clock on that last possession. They went run to the outside. It stopped the clock. Incompletion. Incompletion. Mason Taylor lines up wing right. The tight end in motion. Woods, the other tight end, motions to that side as well. Give to Allen. Delpit with the tackle up around the shoulder pads. Short gain of 1 to the 22, and the clock is moving at 3:42, 3:41. No one's snopping it. Browns have two timeouts.
1: Given what happened on that snap, it's good that the Browns didn't take too much time off the clock on that last possession, because the way that it's looking now, maybe they have an issue. They have not had the ball handling issues that the Cleveland Browns have had today in terms of snaps, throws, all of those things that have plagued the Browns, really. A lot of negative plays.
0: Second and 9, ball on the Browns 22. Clock is at 3:12. Snap at 3:10. Geno to throw, gunning over the middle. Incomplete. Big hit, Swessinger. Carson Swessinger knocked it out of the arms of Woods, and the clock stops at 3:07. Third and 9.
1: Third and 9. Opportunity right now. Force that field goal. Keep your timeouts. Have plenty of time. And maybe the Browns have one. Denzel Ward got close on that long one. Maybe he's got one in him. He's been close all year long coming off of that right side. But you got to get the stop on third down here. Jets 7 of 15 today.
0: 3:07 to go. Browns up 2. Jets in field goal range from here. It's a 40-yard kick. Third and 9 from the Browns 22. Browns blitzing. Jets running. Braylon Allen around the corner. Race to the end zone and a touchdown. Jets take the lead. A 22-yard touchdown run. And it's 16-12 with a point after coming. Browns going to need a touchdown.
1: The Browns bring an all-out blitz right there, and that means that there's nobody at the next level if they get through, and get through they do. The Browns will need a touchdown. Braylon Allen has a heck of a game. They just run inside, and Miles Harden may have gotten held there, honestly, watching that back, but he was the one that was out of the gap, and that's where Braylon Allen ran for the touchdown. And now Deshaun Watson, does he have one more in him? Does he have one more game-winning drive in him?
0: The extra point for Jason Sanders with 3:01 to go. Denzel screaming off the edge, can't get it. The kick is good. 17-12. Deshaun Watson's going to have to do it again. Your quarterly first down tracker is presented by Kia, movement that inspires. Browns have 12, Jets have 14 first downs. Doesn't matter now. Three play, 23 yards. That's what matters. A 22-yard run for Braylon Allen after the Sunahara snap was over the head of Corey Bohorquez. Wet ball, couldn't get it. It is pouring, friends. It is just a downpour. Both teams in this fourth quarter having trouble hanging out of the football. Some of that for the Jets. Thanks to Carson Swessinger hitting you hard. Regardless, the Browns have two timeouts. They got a two-minute warning. They have the means to do this. They're going to have to likely go to the length of the field.
1: Yes, they are. Deshaun Watson's been in this position each of these wins, and he has come through. Can he do it one more time? You thought that might be it, the touchdown to Denzel Boston, that that would be the haymaker for the Cleveland Browns. Then you get the turnover from Swessinger. The snap on the punt is going to haunt them, that is for sure.
0: Corley and McLaughlin to return the Sanders kickoff. Corley takes it 3 yards deep in the end zone, takes a knee. Legal ID stations, 10-second legal on the University Hospitals Cleveland Browns Radio Network.
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0: The kick went into the end zone, so it's going to be placed on the 35-yard line. Browns will take that. They need a touchdown. 3:01 to go. They are down 17-12.
1: They're going to have to protect. So far that the Jets, they've been getting to Deshaun Watson all day long. You're going to have to hold up because you're going to have to do this through the air.
0: McLaughlin in the backfield. Judy motions left to right, trips right. Fannin alone to the left. Shotgun, crowd gets loud. Watson has it. Watson to throw. Pressured, moving left. Deshaun is going to run. He's at the 40. He's at the 45. First down, Brown. Gets a gain of 11 out of bounds at the 46 to stop the clock at 2:55.
1: His pocket awareness today has been so good. The Browns are getting beaten right around the edges quickly. That happened again on that play as well. But what they did, that was Kingsley Engebari.
0: He was offside, by the way. He was clearly offside.
1: But Watson steps up and out right there. They're not keeping that contained. And that is a great job there and a good no-call by the officials.
0: Officially a gain of 11. Browns at their own 46. Boston alone to the left when Bond motions to the right. Play clock is at 9. Deshaun might be changing it. McLaughlin stays in there. Jets showing pressure. They bring pressure. Deshaun to throw. Deshaun's going to get sacked. It's a car crash at the 36. Daryl Jackson's having a day. Sherwood as well. Loss of 9, and the clock is winding. 2:39, 2:38, 2nd and 19.
1: First sack of Daryl Jackson's career right now, and the Browns have got to go because you don't have the ability to stop it three times. You burned that timeout earlier.
0: 7 sacks now on Deshaun Watson. Deshaun to throw. Guns over the middle. Bond can't hang on at the Jets 45. He would have had a first. He left his feet. Ball was high, but it was in his hands.
1: Why is he leaving his feet right there? If he catches that and runs, that might be a touchdown. I mean, that is a perfect throw from Deshaun Watson. Isaiah Bond having a great day with 74 yards, but that has got to be caught. That was a first down and more, Andrew.
0: It was. And this is 4 down territory. Got to get some of it here. 3rd and 19. They have 2 timeouts. Maybe a punt. I don't know. Jet showing pressure up the middle. 3rd and 19. Shotgun snap. McLaughlin the back. Deshaun running away from Bailey. Deshaun eyes downfield. Throws deep downfield. Boston comes back for it. Goes up high. Incomplete at the sideline. No flag. He was double covered. Boston tried to fight back to the football and couldn't get it, and there is no flag. Thomas and Belton on the coverage, and out comes Bohorquez.
1: You're going to punt it here. I mean, the Isaiah Bond drop, the Browns' inability in this environment to compensate for it is stunning. I mean, that was a perfect ball from Deshaun Watson. So now you're going to punt it. You're going to have the 2-minute warning after first down and 2 timeouts. You take a timeout before first down, you got the 2-minute warning as well.
0: Ball back to Bohorquez. He has this snap, and he boots it. It's a low wobbler, and it's out of bounds near the 25. Not a good kick at all. Let's see where they spot it. The officials walking down. Most subjective thing other than a check swing in sports. 24-yard line.
1: The Browns right now have made so many just what I would call unforced errors. So many drops. I mean, how many drops do you think we have?
0: I don't know. That was a 39-yard punt. That didn't help. But that Bond dropped
1: help.
0: That football.
1: Bond
0: had that football. Easy for me to say don't leave your feet. He's not the tallest guy. Regardless, Jets take over, 2:06 to go. 2-minute warning coming from the 24. Give to Allen. McGuire hits him in the hole. Kamara comes for help. And do the Browns get the timeout before the 2-minute warning? Let's see. Do they want to call the timeout before the 2-minute warning? I don't know that it matters. 2-minute warning. Browns keep their 2 timeouts. 2-minute warning. Browns down 5 on the University Hospitals Cleveland Browns Radio Network.
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3: Game summary brought to you by Sherwin-Williams, the official paint and coatings partner of the Cleveland Browns. Here's all you got to know. Browns are down 5, got to get the ball back. Jets have a 2nd and 8. We're at the 2-minute warning, and the Browns have 2 timeouts left. 2 timeouts in a pouring rainstorm.
4: Browns have to get a stop here. First down ends the game for the Jets.
3: Basically, Browns have had their opportunities. They've made big plays in this fourth quarter. They have squandered them. Braylon Allen is the back. He's over 100 yards. 2nd and 8, Jets go heavy. Give to Allen, running right. Allen tackled, and the Browns call timeout. Isaiah McGuire makes the stop. It's
5: second
3: a gain of 2, and it will be third and around
5: final.
3: 5. I thought the Jets pulling left guard left early. Did you see that?
4: I thought so as well. Yeah, and that, by the way, that was a very big tackle by Isaiah McGuire. He doesn't make that tackle. It is a first down for the Jets. So third down, interesting. What does Aaron Glenn do here? What does he let Frank Reich do? Do they go ahead and try to throw the football and pick up the first down, or do they run it and force the Browns to use that final timeout? You got to be on alert for play action. My guess is, from what we've seen from this team, they will run the football here, but you have to be ready for play action. Have to be ready for it.
3: Emmanuel McNeil Warren is in the game. Browns go with 3 safeties. 3rd and 5. Jets have it on their own 29. Allen is the back. Jets go heavy, 3 tight ends to the right. Now Ruckert motions, Allen to the backfield. Geno, 5 of the play clock, hard count, trying to draw him off. 2 of the play clock. And the Jets call timeout. They could not get lined up.
5: First charge timeout. New York, 30 second timeout.
3: Gerard.
6: Yeah, so many possibilities right now, because I'm anticipating the Jets trying to throw this football, and if so, let's get a tip pass, take that bad boy to the house. And we still probably can't call the football game, but there's obviously a play of the game is going to take place right here, because if the Jets get the first down, then game over. But I love our chances that they're going to do something in which is going to help our cause.
3: Gerard, you think they were trying to get him to jump off there?
6: Yeah, they certainly were.
3: Clearly.
6: Yeah.
3: So it's not as if they couldn't get lined up.
6: Yeah.
3: All right. Gerard brought to you by Cross Country Mortgage, official mortgage partner of the Cleveland Browns. 1:54 to go, 3rd and 6. Jets have it on their own 28. Browns got to get a stop. Then they could call a timeout. This is the game.
4: Garrett Wilson out, Tim Patrick in. That's a tip that they're going to run the ball, but that might make the play action all the more effective here. Got to be alert for it.
3: Double tight to the right. Geno Smith under center. Browns crowd to the line. Patrick in motion, short motion on the left. Geno now pushes him back. Play clock is at 7. Smith gives to Allen, trying to run right. Allen, nope, hit by Quincy Williams at the 30. It's going to be 4th down. Timeout Browns with 1:47 to go. The defense did the job.
5: Third and final timeout. Cleveland.
3: Browns are going to get the ball back.
5: Second timeout. Please reset the game clock to 1:48, please.
4: Great job by the defense.
3: Back too. Yep.
4: Get it back to 1:48. Quincy Williams, what a day he's had. His 11th tackle right there. Jared Verse was on that one, physical as well. And now, can we get a punt return? Can we give ourselves some room? One thing to remember, that missed extra point does not factor in at all right now for the Cleveland Browns. You would be down 4. You would need a touchdown either way. So here we go. 3 straight weeks with the game-winning drive by Deshaun Watson. Do we have one more in him? And I certainly hope so. If he puts it on you, you got to catch it, receivers. Too many drops.
3: Denzel Boston had a 78-yard punt return in college for a touchdown against Cal Davis. This ain't Cal Davis.
4: No.
3: These are the New York Jets. In the rain in New York, 1:48 to go. McNamara is the punter. Don't jump offsides. Snap, back, punt, here it is. End over end. Boston will call fair catch, and he will field cleanly at the 20. Browns need to go 80 yards, no timeouts, 1:41 to win this game. 50-yard punt.
4: So Isaiah Bond, I believe he was wearing gloves earlier, appears to not be wearing gloves right now, or he changed them, because I thought they were white gloves earlier. Something to keep an eye on there. Browns got to go 80 yards. It looks like Rocket Sanders he's normally your third down back. It's going to be Jaleel McLaughlin. He had a drop earlier today.
3: All right, Jaleel McLaughlin in the backfield. Here we go. 1:41 to go. They're playing music here. The crowd's getting loud. Browns got to go 80. They are down 17-12. McLaughlin to the backfield. Jerry Jeudy motions to the right. Fannin alone to the left. Watson shotgun. They bring seven. It breaks down immediately into Sean. Bounces out of a sack. Got to throw it to Sean. And he does. Fannin catches. Harold, though, hit very quickly near the 26-yard line. Forward progress is going to give him four. Got to go. Got to go.
4: I don't know what we're doing, but right there, we didn't block the defensive end, Kingsley Engabare, there once again.
3: Got
4: Spencer Fano didn't move.
3: All right.
4: The ball was snapped.
3: Browns get to the line. They're playing jump around here, trying to get this crowd. There's no one here. 1:15 to go. Deshaun snaps it at 1:12. Back to throw. Has time. Deshaun now throws deep, and he throws incomplete. He threw it short. The ball looked like it slipped out of his hands, and it went over the head of Boston at the 30. Thomas on the coverage, 107, third and six.
4: Yeah, if he came back to the left side, he had Jeudy and Fannin, but really couldn't get back there. The pressure right now is the problem. He's not even, the second he gets to the top of his drop, he is running for his life.
3: Brown's got to get something here. Bond, Boston to the left, Jeudy to the right, Fannin, yep. Wing right, McLaughlin the back, third down, Watson deep, deep drop, Deshaun looking downfield, Deshaun dancing away. Deshaun got to throw it. Throws on the run. Incomplete. As he was getting sacked, Fannin, the nearest guy there, they're going to call it an incompletion. Not a sack this time, and it will be fourth down.
4: Thank goodness Fannin was there because I think he threw it.
5: Number 44 was in the area.
3: You need 6 yards. Fourth and six. This is the game.
4: You need protection. I mean, it is an absolute jailbreak to the quarterback right now. Jaleel McLaughlin has given it. I don't know if you need Quinshon Judkins in there just for the size or put Michael Burton in there at fullback because he's given up so much size to these blitzing linebackers.
3: Fourth and six, this is the game. Brown's got to get to the 30. McLaughlin's the back. Trips to the left. Bunch to the left. Jets showing pressure, but where's it coming from? Deshaun has the snap.
4: Delay. Unbelievable.
5: Play game.
4: Unbelievable.
5: Offense. 5 yard penalty. Go fourth down.
3: It's going to be fourth and 11.
4: It's
5: please reset the game clock at 57. 5 seconds.
4: How do you get that after an incompletion?
3: You can't. Still got to get to the 30. Browns will back up to the 19. It says 11. Really, it is 10. 10 and a half. Here we go. Deshaun has the snap, fourth and 11. Deep drop, back to throw, gotta let it go. Deshaun running away from a sack. Deshaun running to his left, and he's going down. That's the game. Sack by Will McDonald, game over. Ball might have come out as well. It did. Blue beanbag is down. Jets football, regardless, at the 17. Browns will lose, and they will fall to 2-2 in the rain in New York.
4: And you gotta put that ball in the air. You got to give somebody a chance right there. He had time on that one initially. Yes, there was pressure late, but you got to give somebody a chance to make a play there. This is a bad loss for the Cleveland Browns, and the elements obviously played a big role. The Browns did not handle the elements well at all. Drop passes, bad ball handling issues, the bad snap. The Browns did not handle these elements well, and this continues to be a tough place for the Cleveland Browns to come and play the New York Jets, and you fall to 3-2 on a day in which you see the Cincinnati Bengals look like they are going to get to 3-2. And you have a chance to fall out of first place in the AFC North. This is a game the Browns should have won. You win the turnover battle.
3: Yeah.
4: You have, after you get the touchdown to Boston, you get the sack fumble by Carson Schwessinger. You can't get any yards. Just unfortunate. This is one that they're going to look back at. It wasn't sloppy in the way that it's been sloppy before with the penalties. But tough loss today.
3: Geno Smith takes a second knee, and the sideline's empty. It's over. Fireworks off at MetLife Stadium. The Jets get a victory. Browns, I said 2-2. I beg your pardon. They fall to 3-2. 3-2 with the Ravens coming in next week. Zeros on the clock. Final score, 17-12. Ugly game on an ugly day in an ugly stadium. And the Browns lose here in East Rutherford, New Jersey. Break time. Final thoughts after this on the University Hospitals Cleveland Browns Radio Network.
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4: Tough one here for the Browns today. They fall to the Jets 17-12. You knew this game was going to be far, far more difficult than advertised. Jets should have won week two. They should have beaten the Packers here. They mismanaged the game. They could have won week three against Detroit. They did not. Yes, they got embarrassed last week in Chicago, but they were better than their record. They have a veteran quarterback. And the Browns simply, with their veteran quarterback, didn't make enough plays today. Not all Deshaun Watson's fault. The protection was just bad. And Isaiah Bond dropped what could have been a game-changing play on the Browns' second-to-last possession of the fourth quarter in Jets territory. In the end, though, the Browns cannot get out of here with a win. They lose in New York. They fall to 3-2. All is not lost. You go home, you get the Ravens next week. Who knows who's playing quarterback? Tyler Huntley is set to start for the Ravens this evening, Sunday Night Football in Atlanta. We'll cross that bridge when we get to it next week. This one, however, was bad on a lot of levels.
5: It was, and it's one that the Browns are going to look back at and say, you know what? We're the team from Cleveland. The elements should never be our undoing, and I think you can make a case today that the Browns did not handle the elements nearly as well as the New York Jets. The dropped passes, the dropped exchanges, the bad snaps on special teams, the missed extra point. The weather definitely played a factor, but it was the same for both teams, and the Cleveland Browns did not handle it nearly as well. This is a game that the Browns should have won. This is a game that the Browns had every opportunity to win, and they kind of gave it away at the end in a combination of a series of errors. And we had bad penalties, again, delays of game at time that you can't have them. This was not a team that came out and executed and played clean football. Did they clean up some of the penalty stuff? Yes. But did they do enough today? Absolutely not. And this was a game where they had every opportunity to win it. And offensively, they had too many lulls again. We still have not seen 60 minutes of offensive football from the Cleveland Browns.
4: No, they gave up seven sacks.
5: Seven
4: sacks. As mentioned, Titus Howard got banged up. DeJuan Jones came in. And neither right tackle, whomever was out there, could do much. Not all the right tackles' fault. Aaron Glenn went deep into his bag, deep into his, through the kitchen sink. I mean, whatever bad analogy you want here, at the Browns and Deshaun Watson. And it got out of hand, yet they still not out of hand on the scoreboard, just out of hand. The offense couldn't do anything. But give Deshaun credit. Hit Denzel Boston for that big touchdown. Give Carson Schwessinger, and we'll see how he is, because he left, went to the blue tent, came back, didn't miss a play. But after he came back, he chased down a quarterback, and he caused a fumble. But then the Browns had only 13 yards on that next drive. Is it fair to ask why they didn't just run the ball three times? Yes, it is. But at the same time, you got to get a first down, and they had opportunities, and they could not get that first down. It is still a promising path forward for this team. They are 3-2. You're 1-0 in the division. You have a chance to get to 4-2. If I had offered 4-2 to you back in July and August, you would have gladly taken it. You would have bought stock in that. Well, you got to go back home, and you got to beat the Ravens. Whomever is quarterback, whether it is Lamar Jackson, or whether it is Browns preseason legend Tyler Huntley, it doesn't matter. But you got to clean things up next week, because you can't have these mistakes. If you want to be a good football team, this was a test. Are you a good football team? Can you go on the road and win a game that you're supposed to win? And that did not happen.
5: No, but the good news is, and I think you would have all signed up for this at the start of the season, if you beat the Ravens, no matter what else happens in the league this week, if you beat the Ravens next week, you will be once again in sole possession of first place in the division, because you'll have that, you'll be 2-0 in the division with the division tiebreaker. So if you said to me that's where we are after five games, I would say sign me up.
4: Yeah, absolutely.
5: But this is one that you will look back on. Hopefully we don't have to, but if things do not, if we miss by a game here or something that like that, you will look back at this game and say this is a game that the Cleveland Browns absolutely should have won and did not come through when they needed to.
4: Absolutely. Let's go back to Grant Delpit on the podium on Friday when he was asked, is this a trap game? And he just laughed. And Grant, I'm with you. I've been saying it all week as well. Trap game, you're not good enough to have trap games. And that is not a knock on 3-1. Not a knock on everything Todd Monken has done. Mike Rutenberg has done. This team has done. Not a knock. You're just not good enough to say anything is a trap game. And they came out today and they were beaten because they couldn't protect their quarterback. All right, that's it, 17-12. A lot of thank yous here. Dan Medigan, our coordinating producer. Dan Tracy is our statistician. Mike Mataraki is our spotter. Mike, always great to have you here. Thank you, sir. Michael Bohm is our board op. Clay Weiss, Dan Vlodman, our engineers. Michael Markoch, pardon. Down to the sideline is our engineer down there, hopefully staying dry. Jason Gibbs is our producer. Gibby, thank you for everything you do. Post-game shows, Jeff Phelps and Tyvis Powell. Next up, we're back at home. 1 o'clock against the Ravens next week. For Gerard Sherry and for Nathan Zagura, one more person to thank. I want to thank my dad, who is just an awesome, awesome dad. I love you. My name is Andrew Siciliano. Browns lose 17-12. Good night from New York on the University Hospitals Cleveland Browns Radio Network. Takes the shotgun snap. Pressure from behind. Ball is out.
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1: Here are your hosts, Jeff Phelps and Tyvis Powell.
3: Fourth and 11. Deep drop. Back to throw. Gotta let it go. Deshaun running away from a sack. Deshaun running to his left, and he's going down. That's the game. Sack by Will McDonald. Game over. Ball might have come out as well. It did. Blue beanbag is down. Jets football, regardless, at the 17. Browns will lose, and they will fall to 2-2 in the rain in New York.
4: And that was the last hope. Browns had a chance to win it a couple of times. Couple of times in the fourth quarter, did not get it done, and in absolutely miserable conditions, the Jets beat the Browns. 17-12, the final score. Welcome, everybody. I'm Jeff Phelps. My partner is Tyvis Powell. That game was disappointing almost from beginning to end for the Browns today, Tyvis.
5: Sloppy. The weather was worse than I thought it would be. I thought it'd be some light rain. The rain picked up as the game went on, and it turned into a sloppy game. We've seen a lot of drops, a lot of slips, a lot of falls. But somehow, someway, the Browns found themselves in it, had a chance to win it. Unfortunately, for the first time, we didn't get a chance to get it done.
4: Browns were down 10-6 in the fourth quarter of this football game, and they came back and took the lead. 12-10, Denzel Boston, 29-yard reception, nice catch, nice throw, big drive. It was 9 plays, 86 yards, missed extra point. Probably not a good sign. And from there, things just didn't go well. Browns got the ball back later after Carson Schlesinger caused a fumble, and Aiden Huntington recovered it. Looked like he wanted to pick it up and go. He picked it up. He didn't quite get to go. But on that drive, one rush, An incompletion. Mm-hmm. You could have milked the clock a little bit. You didn't.
5: Yeah.
4: And then the high snap and the fumbled punt.
5: Yeah.
4: By Corey Bohorquez.
5: Special teams again.
4: And Braylon Allen comes through, gets a touchdown for the New York Jets. They take the lead at 17-12. Final drive for the Browns. A 4-yard pass. Incompletion. Penalty. Sack, fumble, whatever you want to call that last play that we just heard.
5: It's one of those situations where, first of all, coming into this game, a lot of people was like, oh, it's the Jets. You know, we got a chance to win that and get to 4-1. And I was cautious because I was like, last year we thought the same thing and special teams killed us and we ended up losing that game. So I was very worried about this game. And I thought the Jets was a scrappy team. I thought outside of the Chicago game, I thought all the other games they played everybody fairly close. Now, I do think the weather played a big part, a major factor into this game. And I also think the fact that Minka Fitzpatrick, not KC out, played a major factor into this game because Isaiah Bond, he finished the game with like 74-ish yards or something like that. But he dropped a lot of big time completions. You know, you think about the end zone where Deshaun was just a hair off, but it hit his hands, but he was a hair off on that throw. You think about the
4: crossing pattern,
5: the big one in the third and 19. That was a big one. If KC's there, the chemistry's there, they probably link up on those plays, probably convert a lot of those things. Maybe the game look a bit different. So I thought that was a big turning point in the game. What all else fails, I wasn't expecting the special teams. You know, Andre Schmidt's been money. Wasn't expecting him to miss a field goal. And then, obviously, the drop punt kind of is the worst part of it all. Even with all of that, I thought the defense played really well. They did a great job of containing Braylon Allen. And Garrett Wilson got his money off pretty early in the game, but after that, it was kind of quiet. So I thought the defense figured some things out there. But when you needed the defense the most to step up, They let Braylon Allen get that touchdown. And then that's the life of defense as a defensive player, where you can play 99 snaps perfect,

0: Is it all on the line? No. No, it's not. But it's a collective thing where he's got to do a better job of getting the ball out of his hands, and the offensive line got to do a better job holding up. It's one of those things that is not a problem until it's a problem, and today it became a problem.
1: Number to join us is 216-474-0092. 216-474-0092. As the Browns drop to 3 wins, 2 losses, their 3-game winning streak comes to an end. Jets' 3-game losing streak comes to an end, and they're now 2-3. Todd's in Ward 1. Hello, Todd. Todd, you with us?
2: Can you hear me?
1: Yes, sir. Go ahead.
2: No, you can't say it's all on the line, but the vast majority of these losses on the offensive line. When did they get them? 7 or 8 times?
1: 8.
2: Man, that's the offensive line was terrible today. And educate me from the two of you, Jeff and Tyvus. Do you think Fitzpatrick should have been thrown out the game? That was blatant, man.
0: I don't think it was as bad as everybody make it seem. It was really shoulder to shoulder contact. What really gave the concussion was his head hitting the turf. That's probably what led to it. Was he defenseless? I'll give you the defenseless part, but it wasn't helmet to helmet like people was making it seem. It was shoulder to shoulder, and unfortunately his head hit the turf, and that's why it caused the
1: but it looked nasty, Todd.
0: Yeah, it looked bad though in from live speed.
2: And the face mask before that was blatant too.
0: That was bad too. Yeah.
2: Fitzpatrick, there's only so much you could do, you know, unless there's like a whole lot of stuff going on. But that was blatant to me. Well, Warren has impressed me. I believe Warren is getting where he should be as far as becoming a DB. But where are y'all at with number 26? Do you know that question is mainly to you, Tyvus. Where are you at with number 26? I thought this was going to be the game that his production made a leap. Not so much, but I'm still promoting him. I'll talk to y'all later.
1: All right, Todd.
0: Yeah, Myles Harden has been up and down this season. He's had moments where he was able to get some picks, but he's still clearly the guy that guys are going to go after. And he's got to know that. He's got to be better in coverage. I think it was a series where he got pulled. I think he gave up a play and he got pulled, and we've seen Mekhi Blackman go in there for him. So I don't know what that's going to be moving forward. But Myles Harden is a guy that this team needs. He's got to step up. It's never going to stop. It's not going to stop until you get them to make it, till you do something to make them stop coming after you, and that's make plays and get takeaways.
1: Myles Harden, the 7th-round pick by the Browns back in 2024. DC is in Atlanta. Hello, DC.
3: Hey, how y'all doing? This is BC from Atlanta, and just want to say, it was an ugly game, but if we can get a little bit more discipline, I don't know where the disconnect is, but in certain situations, it almost seems like you can almost feel it. But if we can we did clean up the penalties, but we still are not a disciplined team. Once we become a more disciplined team, in my estimate, we will become more feared. Y'all take care. Love you, Browns Nation.
1: All right, BC. I don't think the Browns are feared by anybody right now, but hopefully on their way. They were penalized 6 times today, which, as silly as this might sound,
0: it's better than what it's been.
1: It's better than what it's been. Browns were the most penalized team in the NFL the first 4 weeks of the season.
0: They've done them. First of all, penalties has been a thing with this team since I've been doing this show with you. And so this is my, 5th season?
1: 17th season. You started when you were 14.
0: I think this is like my 4th or 5th season, and we've talked about penalties. It's something it's growing pains. They're getting better. You can tell that Todd is doing a great job of getting them to truly understand how hurtful those penalties is, and they're trying to make an effort to stop doing them. So it's getting better week to week, but it's clearly still not where it needs to be. And they've done a better job with taking care of the football. How many turnovers we had today? None. Elsa, yeah, none. I don't think.
1: That's correct.
0: Yeah, so they
1: believe. Let me double check.
0: They're doing a better job.
1: Oh, take that back. There were two.
0: We had fumbles.
1: The fumbles.
0: Yeah, we did.
1: And no interceptions, fumbles.
0: So they got to do a better job taking care of the football, which they have been doing, but fortunately, today was not the day for that.
1: Jeff's in Cleveland. Jeff, welcome to the show.
4: Yeah, thanks, guys. I sometimes scratch my head, at least today. Some of these rookies, are they ready? I know they can catch, but are they ready for the big leagues, the bright lights? I know Deshaun is ready for the bright lights. He shows it every game. He is ready for the bright lights. That's one thing about Deshaun that I like. He's not afraid of the bright lights. Now, some of these rookies that's dropping these passes, even Judy, I

0: think the bright light skin tone? What do you think?
1: Well, you find out a lot when you in those clutch situations. I wouldn't necessarily say it's the bright lights. You can't not factor in the fact that the elements played a part into it. You know, like Isaiah Bond is a guy who probably wears gloves. Today he took the gloves off and it just wasn't clicking for him today. But last year we saw Bond make a lot of plays, explosive plays. Today we ain't really seen a lot of him. You know, his reps have been limited. So I'm going to chalk it up to the weather and chalk it up to the fact that the chemistry is not necessarily there. But I thought Deshaun did a great job of getting him the ball. He's just got to come up with those plays. That's just what I look at it as. At the end of the day, you have to give your team a chance to win. And they gave you a play. They put you in position. The play call was perfect. You got to finish it.
2: You played in rainy conditions. You played for the Seattle Seahawks. What's it like on the field when it's raining like that? How do you deal with it as a player? You were a defensive player. Mm-hmm. Is it easier for you? Is it easier for a wide receiver? What is it?
1: It's not easier for anybody. Obviously for the offense, because they know where the play is going, it makes it easier in that instant. And defenders is always reacting to everything. So that gives the offense an advantage there. But obviously when it comes to the ball being wet and it's raining, the gloves is no good. Denzel Boston is a beast for being able to do what he did with his gloves. A lot of people take the gloves off because once that water gets on those gloves, it's impossible to really catch the ball. So a lot of people dish the gloves like Isaiah Bond did. Usually some people roll with tape. Some people just go with nothing. And in this situation, he went with nothing. And I don't know why he couldn't finish it.
2: Isaac is in Shaker Heights. Isaac, welcome.
3: Thank you guys for taking my call. Hey, I'm gonna ask this question, and I know you can't be but so honest because you really don't want to put a player down. But I've been looking at Jared Verse, and I've been looking at number 8, and I'm so tired of hearing about his bull rushes that open up the line for everyone else. This guy's got to be the dumbest player that we'd have had at defensive end. You can't tell me on that last drive on that 3rd and 9 that this guy actually set him up to let him go around. You haven't went out outside all day. You bull rushed all day. You didn't contain on that last touchdown drive. You mean to tell me that this guy does this all the time, but every time I'm hearing, I'm not saying you guys are making excuses for him, but what has he done to equate the excuses that everybody's making for him? And the other thing that I have is, 1st and 10, you run the ball, but the running back runs out of bounds and stops the clock. I'm not understanding the concept of coaching these guys up to the point where, as you've got to know football, you've been playing football all your life. So no one should have to tell you that we have the clock on our side. Even if you get tackled for a 2-yard loss, stay in bounds. Why did he run out of bounds?
2: All right. Isaac, thank you very much.
1: So the first one was about Jared Verse. Now, Jared Verse to me is a player. He's not Miles. If you expected him to get 20 sacks, that's not happening. I think he's gotten 8 sacks or maybe lower than that. So he's never been the 15.
2: That's not been the aspect of right. his game yeah. where so, it got him to the 2 Pro Bowls.
1: So that part of it, if that's what your expectation is, you're a little bit, you thinking too far ahead with that one. I think I agree with you on the bull rush thing. I think the bull rush is great for him. That's his go-to. That's what he's comfortable with. I always have said that he needs to come up with a counter to that, do something totally different to have more in your bag. You know, you just can't just keep bullying everybody. But I do think that his
2: And the league is full of big guys who don't like to be bullied and can't be bullied True. In some cases.
1: I think that his bull rush has been very effective of getting him upfield, putting a stop sign up so that run can't go outside of him. And it's really opened up things for the other defensive linemen to be able to do things as well. On the last play, the reason that Braylon Allen scored, that's not on Jared Verse. That was just because they did a crackback on Grant Delpit, and he ended up getting caught inside, and that created the seam for Braylon Allen to be able to score. And then to answer the last question, I don't know why the running back ran out of bounds.
2: That's a good question.
1: That is a great question, because I am with you. You do everything to keep that clock running in those situations. If you're going to give the ball back, you want to let them have as little time as possible. So that one, I am totally in agreement with you.
2: 216-474-0092 is the number to join us. More of your phone calls are straight ahead. We will be going to New York. We'll hear New Jersey, actually. We'll be hearing from Todd Monken, Deshaun Watson, other members of the Browns, as they had a chance for a four-game winning streak in their first 4-1 start since 2020. Their second 4-1 start since 1994. Didn't get it. They're now 3-2 after the 17-12 loss to the Jets. 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

0: snap. Get it out of the hands of Bohorquez. He's got to run back there and get it. Corey, loose football. Jets look like they fall on it. Fight for the football. The Browns 22.
1: It doesn't matter.
0: Doesn't matter. Jets ball.
1: The wet ball. The Browns have not handled the wet ball well at all today.
2: That came when the Browns had a 12-10 lead in the fourth quarter. And it was rough. Under 4 minutes to go when that high snap went to Corey Bohorquez. He couldn't handle it. Jets ended up with the ball at the Browns 23 momentarily until Braylon Allen took it in from 22 yards out. That gave the Jets the lead and the Jets the win. 17-12 final score as the New York Jets end the Browns' three-game winning streak. Jeff Phelps along with Tyvus Powell. More of your phone calls straight ahead, 216-474-0092. But let's go to MetLife Stadium. Here is Browns head coach Todd Monken.
3: Obviously, not good enough. Credit the Jets, their resiliency there at the end. But we certainly didn't do enough offensively, running the football, consistently throwing it. Really, what we had was Deshaun running around, trying to make some plays down the field. And even with all that being said, we put ourselves in a position at the end, like we had the last 3 weeks, as up and down as we had played, to get the touchdown, get the turnover. Unfortunately, we go three and out.

0: and you know, obviously, you know, giving up the snap and the punt at the end. But as we know in this league, it comes down to making the other team play their best. And I don't think we did that today. I don't think we did that in some ways defensively. We did after the first drive. I thought we settled in pretty well, gave up some yards, but came up with some big stops and some turnovers. But ultimately, not good enough, not clean enough. I mean, that's just the way it is. And when you do the things we did today, you're going to put yourself behind the eight ball in terms of a chance of trying to win. And that's what we did today.
1: What ways are you guys are going to try to get better moving forward?
0: Oh, I mean, we have a lot to get better going forward, starting with me and our coaching staff. I mean, you guys, maybe not you, but other people have heard me say it before is, you know, what are we going to do? We're going to own it. We're going to be self-aware to know that we're human and we fail, and we're going to own it and fight like hell to fix it. That's what you do every week. It's a week-to-week league. And as good as it's felt the last 3 weeks, doesn't feel very good right now. And but I'm not discouraged. I love our guys. And they come to work every day. That's all you can ask is for you guys to come to work every day and give you everything they got. And we certainly got to coach better, got to play better. I mean, that's just what you got to do. And I haven't really watched the tape to really know, you know. But there's a lot of things we're going to continue to get better at.
2: Todd, was the bad snap the result of a wet ball?
0: I don't know. I mean, it was wet the whole game. So, I mean, was that a part of it? Probably. You know, was that a part of some of the drops? Probably. Was that a part of some of the ball security? Probably. But we both had to play in it, and that's it. That's, in a nutshell, not good enough.
1: Todd, Deshaun was sacked 8 times today, a season high. I know you said you haven't watched the film, but what stood out to you? Was it more protection issues? Was it Deshaun not seeing the field? Was it guys not getting open downfield? Why was he sacked so many times today?
0: Well, let's just say this. 8 sacks is a season high. I hope like hell the rest of the time I'm here we don't have a game we have 8 sacks. Okay? I'm not trying to be, you know, I'm just saying. You know, when you say that, it's everything, right? It's coaching. It's playing. It's getting the ball out of our hands. It's protection. It's all the above. It's rarely just one person. And so we all got to take a big freaking bite of this and work to get better because that's not good enough. I mean, you know, and I know we had got some pressure on Geno. But again, you're going to put yourself in that position when you can't run the football. We weren't able to run the football today. And we were behind the sticks the whole day. And we made a few plays, you know, some get back on track and some third downs that gave us a chance. But we were never comfortable calling it or playing. And that's not a recipe for success. Everybody knows that. You know, we got to be able to run the football to control the game. It starts up front. It starts with the way we call it and the way we scheme it.
3: What about the blow to the head by Minka on KC and just losing KC so early in the game and the impact that had?
0: Well, I mean, that's just a bang-bang play. I mean, Minka's been in this league a long time. I mean, he's not a dirty player. I've never seen that out of him. I mean, it's a bang-bang play, you know, and unfortunately it happened to our guy, and that's part of the league. And, yeah, not having Casey's a part of it, but everybody's missing players. It's the NFL. You lose guys throughout the course of a game, and ultimately you count on the next man up, the expectations of the position, and we obviously didn't do enough. I mean, we just didn't do enough on offense.
1: Casey's in the concussion protocol.
0: I'm not ready to go there. I mean, he didn't come back in the game, so that's all I know. I saw him afterwards. He was in good spirits, but I don't even know what the rules are. I know he missed the game, so I would assume he's in concussion protocol. But
2: you said the running game was never comfortable, but did Watson ever look comfortable in this game?
0: I don't want to go there yet without really watching it. It's just, you know, from the first play of the game, we didn't get the ball handled very well, and we had a little bit of a zone read, and we've got to pull it, and we don't, and you end up with a, you know, now you're second 14, so right off the jump, you get a lost yardage play, which is not ideal, but that's part of it. That's the part of growing as a team and coaches together collectively, and there's going to be some ups and downs as players and coaches, and we're going to go back to work. We're going to watch the tape on the plane headed home, and we're going to pick our big boy pants up and try to figure out a way to get better. That's what you do. I mean, that's what we're paid to do, and

0: It just wasn't good enough. I mean, you guys watched it.
1: Todd, off of that, I know you're going to want to watch this game specifically, but just through 5 weeks, what is the biggest thing holding back the run game from sort of finally getting
0: it? I don't know that. I mean, if I knew that, we'd have it fixed, you know. And at times, I think we do some nice things with it, and other times we don't. And it's all of us. I mean, isn't it what we do? Like, it's coaching it, scheming it, it's playing, it's doing the things our players can do well. I mean, that's what you do, right? We got to all own it, because I tell our coaches all the time, man, if you want the credit when we win, man, we got to own this when we don't. You got to own it. Can't be this when we lose and it's this when we win. No, it's all of us. That's what we means. That's what a team means. And we got to take a big bite of this and say, hey, that's not good enough. Give them credit. I'd said it before we played them, you know. They did a few things a little bit differently. They'd been playing a ton of shell, you know, and this week I think they changed it a little bit, played a little bit more man, were a little bit more aggressive. And that's a credit to them. You know, and Aaron, you could see it even leading up to the Bears game, how well they'd been playing on defense. They really had been playing well and been playing aggressively.
2: Not a great game, special teams-wise. Was that how surprising, how disappointing?
0: Well, just kind of fits the day, right? You know, just there was a sequence there of special teams plays where you miss the extra point. You give up the long kick return. Defense comes up with a big stop, and then we mishandle the snap or the catch. So it's like within a matter of whatever that would have been, three plays on us on offense, and however many they had, four or five with them, we had three special teams plays that, you know, below the line. But that's what happens, right? When you don't play clean, you're going to get beat. And we got beat because of those things, and we're going to work like heck to fix it.
3: Todd, the penalties in the second half, you seem to do a good job in the first half of not having many, I think only two, but the second half, the penalties really, you know, really seem to be real drive killers. What was sort of maybe, loss of focus? What do you attribute that?
0: Well, I mean, I'd have to look at, what do we have, seven or something? We had none in the first half, and, you know, some of it, I don't know, it just felt like that kind of game. I'm sure they're going to say the same thing, right, where they had some false starts. You're trying to communicate the rain, trying to make sure you're on point. And but we had, obviously, way too many in the second half. And, again, nothing was clean from special teams to offense. The only thing that we can actually say our guys battled their rear ends off was on defense after the first drive and came up with some big stops. When we need it. I mean, that's really what it came down to. And even then, all that being said, we haven't played a clean game yet. We just found a way in the other three games to get it done in the fourth quarter. I mean, let's be real about it. And we had the opportunity. We just did. We got the turnover, had the ball right there at the 40. We didn't capitalize at that moment. And that's what happens.
4: What about Quincy Williams backing up, you know, just saying that he wanted the nightmare to begin on Sunday and just going out there and forcing three fumbles and making all the stops that he did tonight?
0: Yeah, I mean, Quincy's a good football player, you know, and he's with us now, and, you know, we're happy we have him. And I don't get into, you know, Quincy being here and now with us. I don't get into all that. We got to play better football. And, you know, just collectively, we certainly are capable of that.
4: What about the way that Deshaun Watson fought back after that long, long dry spell, bunch of three and outs, fought back, threw the touchdown pass to Denzel there at the end? I mean, what can you say just about the grit or whatever that he showed you?
0: Well, you know, it started with the end of the first half, and then we were backed up. The last drive of the first half in 2 minutes, and then three straight drives were backed up. We just couldn't get out of our own end. We did in 2 minutes, and then we had a little bit of a setback. And, you know, you're backed up, and it's a low-scoring game in the weather, and we just weren't able to really get out. And the defense kind of still kept us in it, kept battling. And Deshaun's a battle. He's a competitor.

0: But it's too early for me to really talk about really anything about the game without watching it, you know, without really looking at it. But, you know, Deshaun battled back and hit the touchdown that gave us the lead, and we just weren't good enough. We just weren't good enough today coaching and playing, and that's just the way it is.
1: Good?
2: Yep.
1: Thank you.
3: As Browns head coach Todd Monken, one thing stuck out among many things, but one in particular about the running game. He was asked, you know, what's wrong with the running game? And he said, well, if I had that figured out, we'd have it fixed now.
4: Yeah.
3: Thoughts?
4: It's one of those things that it's becoming an issue. I mean, I think that this team works best when it's balanced. And you think after the Pittsburgh game, you thought, okay, maybe it's trending in the right direction. I think Quinshon finished with about 74-ish yards in that game, 70 yards. It's like, all right, they're starting to figure some things out. J-Mac comes in, hits the explosive run for the touchdown. And today, in a game where the run should have been the priority, you didn't really see it. You didn't really have that moment. I mean, Deshaun, I think, maybe had 100 yards rushing again.
3: 40 for Deshaun. So 6 for 40. Quinshon had 14 carries, 44 yards as a team. 24 carries, 96 yards.
4: And like that to me was a big tell because the weather was going to force guys to run the ball. And the fact that we didn't pull 100 yards and didn't have a guy kind of take over in that moment.
3: Average 3.3 yards a carry for the running backs today, Judkins and Sanders.
4: Tells you that's a problem because that means that the only way we can win is by throwing the ball. And if you want to truly make it and go far, you got to be able to do it with both.
3: And on the other side, the Jets, in bad conditions, mm-hmm. You know, they were able to run the football. 32 carries, 134 yards. And Braylon Allen, who was in there for Breece Hall, 24 carries, 116 yards, and a touchdown.
4: Yeah.
3: And that touchdown is the one that put the game away.
4: Yeah.
3: 216-474-0092, number to join us. Deshaun Watson coming up. More Browns players as well as they go to New York and lose to the Jets today, 17-12. 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
14: Shotgun play fake. Here comes the pressure. Malik Collins throws him down back at the 20.
3: Browns were all over Geno Smith, especially in the first half of this game. Three sacks of Geno in the first half, only one in the second half. A little bit of a factor in this football game. Geno went 17 of 30, 182 yards and a touchdown as the New York Jets beat the Browns 17-12 at MetLife Stadium. Jeff Phelps along with Tyvus Powell. No Mason Graham today, no Mike Hall Jr., yet pretty good pressure up front by the Browns defensive line. I thought they played overall as a unit, pretty solid game.
4: Yeah, I mean, it was going to be something that was going to be tested. I mean, if I was the Jets and I knew the team that I was going up against or down two defensive tackles, oh, you best believe all game I'm running traps and dials straight down the middle of the field. But I thought Malik Collins and Aiden Huntington did a great job of clogging up that middle and kind of making it hard from Braylon Allen. Obviously, he got the majority of his yards on his last carry that put them over the top.
3: 22 on that one.
4: Yeah, so they did a really good job all game keeping that guy bottled up. And I love the fact that like guys like Denzel, corners, coming up trying to make hits and things like that. This defense is still aggressive. And then I love the fact that Malik Collins had did he have two sacks, I want to say?
3: One and a half in the first half.
4: Yeah, so he did a really good job. I think this whole D-line has done a great job this season with just bringing pressure and with the twists and stunts and things that they've been doing, been able to still get to the quarterback.
3: Guy's in East Lake. Guy, thanks for calling the show. Guy, you with us?
4: They sound like he's snoring.
3: Yeah, I think he is snoring. Well, I'll put him back on hold and see if he wakes up. Scott's in Columbus. Hello, Scott.
15: Hi, guys. How are you? I know we've had better days.
3: Yes.
15: Just wanted to mention, I know everybody's talking about just there's a big concern with the running game, but I think it goes back to just the offensive line play. We saw them took a huge step back this week with giving up eight sacks. Can't get anything rushing up the middle. It seems like the only success we're having is rushing outside, but I don't know what they need to do or figure out, but there's just, I don't know if it's shuffling the offensive line around or anything like that, but I think if they can get the offensive line issues figured out, then I think things will start falling into place, both from a rushing perspective and then just giving Deshaun time to just drop back and pass and throw the ball. I think a lot of what happened today was, from what I saw watching the game, he was just very foot happy. He was holding on to the ball a little too long, but that's just because he was having to use his leg a lot because he didn't trust his line to be able to block for him.
3: Scott, thank you very much. Yeah, eight sacks of Deshaun today.
4: I would say that Deshaun's been I've been saying for a couple of weeks, I don't know how much he truly trusts the line. I think that for him, he's working the pocket and he is always looking for a lane and he utilizes legs really well as far as extending plays and things like that. But that's kind of always been his game. You know, he's always done a great job extending plays and looking for little lanes to step up in and get out and then make a play that way. I think that's just how he operates. I think that's kind of why him and Kevin didn't work so much is because he he didn't play on time all the time. He always improvised a lot. But I think that's what he does, and I think that's what makes sometimes blocking for him so hard, because you don't know exactly where he's going to be, and sometimes that leads to sacks. So I think that for them, they got to just do a better job of knowing that. We're five games in, so you know the type of quarterback that you're dealing with. I think for him, if you want to do is kind of just defend a spot, defend an area, you know, defend an area. He

0: He should be about right here in this area. So let me try to keep my guy from getting to that area. And Deshaun's just got to do a little bit of better job of getting rid of the ball sooner, too.
1: Since the season opener against Jacksonville, I think we've seen pretty nice progress from Deshaun and the offense over the last three games. Mm-hmm. All wins, all fourth quarter comebacks by Deshaun.
0: Yeah.
1: Had another one today.
0: It was brewing.
1: It looked like you're going to have it, and then things happened, and you didn't.
0: It was the muff punt, the punt.
1: Yes.
0: Thing. Yeah.
1: But this is, and nothing goes up all the time. Mm-hmm. You know, I mean, that's just not going to happen in pro sports or any sport. But this is definitely a step back for the offense, a step back for Deshaun today. And now they'll have to recover from this and just try to keep building.
0: There was a lot of plays to be had out there, you know, in the receiving game, in the blocking game, in the running game. There's a lot to be had there. And I think a lot of people ultimately is always going to come back to the run game because we haven't really seen it. Everybody's waiting on that breakout run game, and we just haven't seen it yet. And you know, now you're seeing reports of maybe Quinshon walking around with a boot on in the locker room and things like that. So now you're worried about that moving forward and how hurt he could potentially be. So we got it. We just need answers. And I think the problem is we don't know what type of run team we want to be. Are we in between the tackles? Are we outside of the tackles? I think that's something that we're trying to figure out as well, because Quinshon seems like an in between the tackles guy. And we've seen him have breakout runs last year. And a lot of people tell me last year's line was worse than this year's line. So how was he able to get it done last year, but we haven't seen it yet this year? So that's another issue there. And once that run game happens and it becomes effective, I think that actually solves a lot of things on the offense, because when you got to have it with the wide receivers outside of today, they've come through. Deshaun has come through a lot. Obviously, the last three games previous to this one, he's found a way to have that connection. Even in this one, finding Denzel Boston, they had the connection. So, like, they come through in certain situations. It always comes back to the fact that that run game hasn't been the one that we can depend on, especially in the second half.
1: Getting Dylan Sampson back certainly can't hurt either. Keep your fingers crossed sooner rather than later on that one. Jay is in Madison. Hello, Jay. Welcome.
2: Hey, bud. How you doing?
1: Well, thank you.
2: Yeah, heartbreaking. I apologize. I'm making food for me, my dog, and my wife.
1: I hope it's not the same food, but that's okay.
2: No. Just making some tacos. If you let me have maybe 2 minutes of your time.
1: Go ahead.
2: Cool. I don't think they played bad. I know the weather came in, but Jets were playing the same thing. You know what I mean?
1: Oh yeah.
2: I think Watson was playing. He was making some good throws, and I don't know if it's, going to receivers, when KC went out, and you probably don't want me to talk about that, but, talking about referees and whatnot and penalties not called and things like that. But, he's our number one draft pick. Boston, he's been tremendous all season, whatnot. Bond not being able to catch today as much as we wanted him to. You know what I mean?
1: Sure. He had three and decent yardage, but there were a couple that we all think he should have had, Jay.
2: No. Understandable. But it's almost like talking about, the Tribe 162 games and, losing your first 10 out of, 24 games. And it's like, man, can we get that back? We only have so many games for, the Brown season. It's like this one we could have had. You know what I mean?
1: Absolutely.
2: It's I hope they learn from it, like Jacksonville, and they won three in a row. This is a game they could have had. And, going to see the Ravens, it's like, all right, let's learn. I love Monken. I haven't seen a coach like this, and I hope I'm not saying anything wrong. I haven't seen a Monken since Greg Williams. That's just my opinion.
1: Well, same kind of style as a guy who'll speak his mind. Jay, thank you for the phone call. I hope your dog leaves you some dinner. I don't think there's any question. Todd Monken is a easy coach to like.
0: Yeah.
1: He speaks his mind. He says what he needs to say. Greg Williams, similar when Greg took over here. Bruce Arians, same type of guy. What do they have in common? All coaches who have been around forever.
0: Yeah.

0: and probably aren't afraid to say anything.
1: And I think that's what people gravitate to, somebody that's just authentic and that keep it real. Mm-hmm. You know, instead of sugarcoating it and dancing around the situation. And I think, you know, I think Todd Monken's did a great job of earning everybody's trust. I don't think there's nobody here. I know a lot of people was in mixed feelings when they hired him, but I think if you've been paying attention to what's going on and how this team looks, clearly he was the right guy for the job.
0: Turns out I think so.
1: Yeah.
0: Yeah, and you never know until the guy gets in there and does the thing, but I don't think there's any question. So far, Todd Monken has done a very, very solid job as head coach of the Browns. Deshaun Watson, quarterback today, had a tough go of it. We will hear from Deshaun as we continue as the Browns lose to the Jets 17-12 at MetLife Stadium. Deshaun coming right up on the University Hospital's Cleveland Browns Radio Network.
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0: wants a deep ball. Wants Boston in the end zone. Touchdown! Denzel Boston, and the Browns take the lead.
1: From 29 yards out in the fourth quarter, Browns took a 12-10 lead. Extra point missed. The extra point was missed by Andre Schmidt on that. But that was where you thought, okay, here it is again. Deshaun Watson, fourth quarter drive. It was a 9-play, 86-yard drive, ate up 4:23 on the clock. Browns had the lead with 6:15 to go. And from there it went south, 17-12. Jets coming back to beat the Browns at MetLife Stadium. Jeff Phelps along with Tyvus Powell. More of your phone calls coming up. But let's go back to New Jersey and hear from the quarterback of the Browns. Here's Deshaun Watson.
2: I know both teams played in it, but how tough were the conditions to throw and even to catch?
3: It was tough. We try not to make that as an excuse. You know, we just try to adjust to the elements as best as possible and try to just make as many plays as we possibly can.
4: Just how hard was it to have to lose KC early on? I know it was a big part of the game plan, and just to see him go out like that, how bad was that for you guys?
3: No, it's tough, especially for him to go out like that, man. We all was praying for him and seeing him afterwards, and he's doing well. But, it definitely was a big part of the game plan. But, you have to be able to make adjustments, and guys got to be able to, adjust on the fly for different roles.
5: Deshaun, you were sacked 8 times today. It looked like a lot of times they were showing those coverage zero looks. What was giving you the trouble when they kind of brought his man to the line?
3: I mean, you just got to give the Jets the credit. They did a good job of just showing different pressures and bringing it from all over the place. And, they did a good job of just, getting back to us. And we're going to watch the tape and, try to make sure that we learn from those and pick those up next time, most definitely.
4: What about your own performance? I mean, obviously there was that long dry spell. Then you were able to come back and throw the touchdown pass. How do you feel like you played overall tonight?
3: Not good enough to win. So, overall, we didn't get the W. That's all that mattered for me. I'm just trying to find ways to win, and it's hard to win in this league, especially on the road versus a good team like the Jets. And they played hard, but, we didn't get the W, so my performance, it really doesn't matter.
6: How difficult was it especially, the way the run game was struggling, how difficult was it to, as the game went along, it seemed like they maybe pinning their ears back more coming at you, upping the pressure? Was that the case, or did they change anything during the course of that game?
3: Yeah, I mean, their defensive coordinator, AG, he did a good job of just rolling the dice, switching it up and bringing different pressures, different looks, and, it was, just trying to find difficult. They were bringing it from different sides, and, you have a veteran group that played a lot of football. They can do things like that. So, we just got to lock in one play at a time and try to do our best to pick it up. And, they had a better day than us.
4: When it comes to, getting backed up, starting, a drive at the 9 and trying to dig out of there, how tough has that been to do that when you guys don't really have your running game going?
3: I mean, it's always tough being backed up. Going out there, anytime we possess the ball, we try to just put in a drive, regardless of where we're starting at. But, yeah, it's tough to go 90-plus yards versus any defense in this league, especially consistently. And we had a couple times where we start to back up, and, we just try to do our best to, get out of those zones so we can help our defense and flip the field. And, we did it a couple times, and we just try to play that field position. But with the conditions, it was definitely tough.
2: After three fourth-quarter wins in a row, when you got the ball back, 1:41 to go, how were you feeling about your chances?
3: There was still hope. There were still opportunities, And again, they capitalized on it better than us. Then we had a penalty and sack and some missed opportunities. But, that happens. And again, get on the bus, get on this flight, watch the tape, see what we could have did better and learn and get ready for Baltimore next week, because the opportunity might happen again.
7: There were a number of key drops, it felt like, today. I'm assuming a lot of that had to do with just the weather in general, but when those happened, just kind of what's your messaging to the guys and how are you kind of going about, working through those things?
3: Just encouraging. Just keep encouraging. We have a young team, especially offensively, but keep encouraging, man, that you know, don't get discouraged. You know, I'm going to keep trying you. I'm going to keep coming back to you, find the open zones. And, you know, it's my job to put the ball, you know, with the opportunity for them to make the plays. And, you know, there were some throws that I probably could have made better also, sitting here thinking about it. So, you know, we all in it together, and we're just going to, you know, continue to just keep working hard to find ways to, you know, capitalize next time on those opportunities if those elements show up again.
4: How about Isaiah Bond specifically, you know, kind of stepping in and filling in for Casey? And I don't think he was, like, super happy with his game. So, you know, what do you say to him about coming back and keep working on it?
3: Yeah, proud of him, man. It's a big role, you know. You know, KC was a big factor in this game plan, and for, you know, IB not to really get necessarily those reps that KC took all week, you know, for him to come in and try to, you know, perform and be in the right spot at the right time. You know, you just got to be proud and you just look at it in an encouraging way. You know, it's all perspective. So, you know, right now, of course, it's not a good feeling. We lost. But at the end of the day, it's a lot more football left. Came out healthy, and, you know, guys have those opportunities to be able to, you know, watch the tape and learn from it. So that's the positive. So, you know, again, everything is perspective on how you look at it. And you know, when you watch the tape, it's not always bad and it's not always good. You know, so it's always, you know, you got to find the middle ground.
7: How did the touchdown throw to Boston sort of just develop once you snapped the ball?
3: Yeah, it was an opportunity for us to take a shot. We knew that they were going to bring a little pressure. We called a timeout before. Then that time when they were about to go zero, and then next time I can't exactly what they saw, what they did on the backside, but you know, he made a good release and I just put the ball up there in opportunity and, you know, far away where either he gonna get it or no one will, and then he went up and made that play. So it was a good play for, you know, for us in that moment, and yeah, we just got to finish the game.
4: What did you learn about what you have to do going forward with the Ravens coming in town? You personally, what do you need to do better next week?
3: Again, just make sure we're all on the same page. There were some things that, you know, we just wasn't aligned. You know, you can see it, you know, probably watching the game. And, you know, regardless of what's going on in the environment and the elements, we just got to make sure we're locked in. And being the quarterback, being a veteran guy, just making sure that, you know, before we break that huddle, we're all on the same page. And I think that's the key. Operation comes first, and communication comes right there with it. And if we can do that, then we can have some success.
7: Appreciate it.
3: Thank you.
1: That's Deshaun Watson, Browns quarterback. And again, he completed 15 of 33 passes today, 155 yards, one touchdown, no interceptions. But he was sacked 8 times today.
8: Yeah.
1: And combine that along, and that's not all on the offensive line, but combine that with the running game not being what you wanted it to be, about 3.3 yards per carry. There's a lot of work to do with this offense to really get it churning the right way.
8: Yeah, I'll be interested to see how much of it was on weather and how much of it do they just need to fix all together. Do they need to come up with a new game plan? I know health is obviously going to be a big part of it. We mentioned Quinshon having a walking boot. I seen Carson Schwessinger is also in a walking boot. Good thing Casey Concepcion took to Instagram and said everything is all good. He's in good spirits listening to Deshaun and Todd talk about him. So that's good. Hopefully you can get him back for next week. But I think that collectively we got to figure we need. I think the offense is close because, and you know it's close because when they know they got to have it, they get it done. Right? Outside of obviously this last drive today. But when they needed
1: 4 times in the fourth quarter now in 4 straight games,
8: right.
1: They've come back and put points on the board.
8: So they, coaching wise, they're doing a great job coming up with a scheme and figuring out what a defense is doing. You heard Deshaun talk about he knew that they was bringing pressure, and he knew that I had a one-on-one, and I went to Denzel. Like, so they know what's going on. It's just execution. Why is the execution not happening now? And I think that's the question that needs to get answered. Again, today, I will admit that there was weather, but why is it that when you need it the most, y'all can lock in and get it done, but then for the other 3 quarters, sometimes it's good, sometimes it's not. We got to figure out a way to make consistency happen.
1: Some special teams things today. Special teams have been really good for the Browns. There were some issues today. We'll hear from the guys who kicked the football. Corey Bohorquez, Andre Schmidt, Denzel Boston coming up as well. 216-474-0092. Love to hear from Browns fans your thoughts as the Browns go to MetLife and lose to the Jets today, 17-12. 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
6: The Bohorquez, Andre Schmidt, right foot into ball. And he missed it. Andre Schmidt missed the extra points.
7: And that kind of put a little damper on what was a go-ahead touchdown, made it 12-10. After Denzel Boston's 29-yard reception, then Schmidt missed that extra point. Didn't miss his two field goal tries today. So his streak continues. That's 24 field goals in a row. Doesn't really matter today because the Browns lose to the Jets 17-12. More of your phone calls straight ahead. Jeff Phelps along with Tyvus Powell. But let's go into the locker room and hear from the man who missed that extra point. It's Andre Schmidt.
8: Out there, how do you bounce back?
9: Yeah, I think you look at the tape, figure out what happened, and then move on, put it to bed, honestly, and then just go back to the basics, live in the moment, be in the present, obviously learn, see what happened, and then you got to move on.
8: Yeah. And obviously extreme weather conditions, you put a lot of onus on that, and you say, hey, you know, it'll be extreme. Really not a reflection of how we play today.
9: I mean, you're always kind of experienced weather, so you know I got to do my best to go out there and make the kicks when they send me out. So I mean, can't blame it on that. Got to be able to.
8: On the extra point, was it someone hit the ball or just push it too far to the right? What are your thoughts on that?
9: I don't know. I have to look at the film. It feels like I almost hit a little thin. Mm-hmm. I don't know, maybe wet, heavier ball wouldn't help it kind of like stay inside that upright and just kind of keep it on that direction. But like I said, I have to watch the tape and learn. That's just kind of what I felt for now.
7: That's Andre Schmidt with Art Girard-Cherry. It's always, you always feel for the kicker in that situation. Yeah. There's a lot that goes into it, but

0: you feel for the kicker because he's the guy whose foot hits the football.
1: Yeah. I mean, obviously, there is the snap, the hold, the kick. All three of those things have to be perfect every single time to make the...
0: Because he's the guy whose foot hits the football.
1: Yeah. I mean, obviously, there is the snap, the hold, the kick. All three of those things have to be perfect every single time to make the field goal. And when it's the kick... You know, the first thing you think is, was the hold good? Was the snap good? All of that was clean.

0: watch the tape and say, oh, okay, now it all makes sense.
1: Because so, it happens so quickly during the game.
0: Quick, yeah, so like you think it's awful fulfilling, and then you never know, like something else played an aspect into it. And he's like, oh, well, then that makes sense why that happened. So when people, I know people don't want to hear that, be like, I want answers right now. You definitely got to go back and watch the tape to 100% know exactly what the problem was. So, but I like how he has a little bit of self-awareness of what he think may happen. He did mention that the ball was a little wet, a little damp ball, heavier ball, harder to kick a little bit. So that could have played a factor into it. But I have no doubt that he'll get it corrected. You know, it's a learning experience. This is year two for him in the league.
1: Correct.
0: So he's still a young kicker, still trying to figure things out. You know, only thing I can say is that when we needed him the most, he's come through for us.
1: He's been terrific.
0: Since the Cincinnati game last year. So I'm not going to let one extra point waver my faith in him.
1: Won the game last week.
0: He did. Big one, too.
1: 57-yarder.
0: Yeah.
1: That's kind of the tough part of this. Schmidt's been really good this year.
0: Yeah.
1: Corey Bohorquez has been really good this year and for a number of seasons here in Cleveland.
0: He does a great job of flipping the field.
1: He does. And today, couldn't handle a high snap from Rex Unihara, went through his hands, put the Jets in great position, and Braylon Allen ran the touchdown and ended up winning the game. Here's the guy who couldn't handle the punt, Corey Bohorquez.
2: Obviously a tough loss today. How do you guys rebound from it?
3: I mean, just keep in perspective, you know, it's one play, it's one game. So while it is very frustrating, at the end of the day, you know, we have a lot more coming. So just not let it be more than what it is.
4: Corey, was it the rain that, you know, whatever happened with that snap that went through your hands?
3: I mean, you know, tough conditions, been raining all day. Balls get waterlogged, especially late in the fourth quarter. So, I mean, yeah, makes it a lot harder to get it done. But end of the day, just got to get it done.
4: How do you think you guys can like bounce back from this? Because I know, obviously, not just you, but tough loss, and especially after the play that the defense made, it seemed like to give you guys a chance. Just where do you have to go from here?
3: I mean, yeah, like I said, just keep everything in perspective. You know, obviously you want to win them all, but, you know, the likelihood of that's not very high. So you just learn from it, move on to the next one, and just keep it going.
1: That's Corey Bohorquez. And again, the snap a little bit high from Rex Unihara. Corey left his feet, couldn't bring it in, and the Jets recovered, ended up winning the football game. You played a lot of special teams.
0: Oh, yeah.
1: There's a lot of pride on special teams.
0: Oh, yeah. You get one play, all-out effort, and it's all it asks for, and it can make or break a game. And a lot of the times, see, a lot of the times it does nothing. It's an even thing. But when you do something great, it, like, sticks out. And then when you do something bad, it really stick out. So, unfortunately, Corey's been great. You know, he's been very dependable. And the fact that one slippage of a high snap, we talk about the field goal having the snap, the hold, the kick, but with punt, it's the snap and then the kick. And the snap was a little bit high. Weather conditions played a factor in the game. This was obviously the most eye-opening part of it because the ball slipped right out of his hands. Unfortunately, puts him in field goal range, or and then they take it and score. So it just wasn't ideal, but do I blame Corey for that? No. Like, do I blame the holder? The snapper a little bit. Like, obviously, but like in a regular game, regular conditions, this wouldn't even been a thing. So like, it's just an unfortunate situation right now.
1: Okay. Joe's in Cleveland. Hey, Joe.
5: All right, guys. Head coach fault. First one, snapper right there. That guy. Hey, guess what? That's the thing you look at, Munkin, right there. You stand in there and you go, guess what? I got to step in here, special teams. Take it easy on that snap. We got the lead. Don't fire it back 70 miles an hour, the wet, soaking ball, when it's firing down rain. Okay? So there. And then, what's with the run game? You don't know nothing about it. You kept Burton, you know, over some of these other guys. And, like, where's the run game right now? And guess what? No gloves work. You're right, bro. No gloves work in the rain. And your fingers shrivel up when they get too wet. Guess why? Because it gives a grip to it. That's what your body tells you. Guess what? Flory would have caught three of those balls. Two would have been touchdowns.
1: Okay. Thanks, Joe. Number to join us again, 216-474-0092. Chris is in Poland, Ohio. Hello, Chris.
6: Hi, guys. Just wanted to say it's a very disappointing loss. My Cleveland being

0: 3-1 on paper. I think everybody expected Cleveland to beat the Jets. They were 1-3. I know it was raining down pouring, but all you heard all over Cleveland sports radio, ESPN nationally, was, are the Browns for real? If they wanted to be taken for real, they had to win this game. And they didn't. And I told myself and I told my buddies when the Guardians won last night, I said, I guarantee you the Browns will let us all down and come back to reality. And that's exactly what they did. Now we have Baltimore coming up next.
1: I don't personally see a correlation, but keep rolling.
0: Well, what I'm saying is the Browns always find a way to mess it up.
1: Okay. They had won 3 straight games, and they were 3-1, and they lost a football game today. I do agree. It was a telling game, and if the Browns went to 4-1 today, Tyvus, that's a different deal. All of a sudden, it's like,
2: yeah.
1: Pay attention to these guys, and let's see what's going on here. As it is, still might be the situation.
2: You know,
1: winless teams won games today.
2: I think it's better this way. As crazy as that sounds, because the last time the Browns lost the game to the Jacksonville Jaguars week one,
1: got their attention.
2: It did. They locked in. And I think that this team is that they're eager to figure out answers. They're eager to be great. They want to be great. They want to be taken seriously. And I think that you win 3 in a row, you know, you on a different level, you know. Sometimes you got to get back to reality a little bit. And I think a Jets loss does that. Do I like it? No. But I think that I'm eager to see how this team responds. You got a big game against Baltimore next week.
1: Oh, yeah.
2: Lamar Jackson is trying everything to be in that game because it's a divisional opponent. Obviously, it's got a lot of stakes at it. I am eager to see how they respond for Todd, knowing that Todd Monken used to be there as the OC. How does they coach? How does this performance look? Do they get things figured out? Because to me, I think that they want those answers. And yes, everybody knows that weather plays a part, but that just can't be an excuse. And we know in the NFL, Ty says it all the time, and it's 100% true. It's a week-to-week league. Anybody can be anybody on any given Sunday. Great movie, by the way. So the reason why I'm not...
1: And accurate statement.
2: It is. And the reason why you've done so well in the first quarter of this season, you put yourself in a position that if you drop one, okay, it's not the end of the world. You know, now let's figure it out and let's go back on another run. How are you going to do in this second quarter of the season? So far, we're 0-1. Got 3 games to go, 3 or 4 games to go. We'll assess it again. But I think that their schedule is set up in a way where they have an opportunity to truly get to 10 wins and truly make a playoff push. Baltimore, Tennessee, and I think the Saints after that. So you got an opportunity to be real good. But you have to, there's certain things that you have to fix. You've been winning without fully fixing everything on that offensive side of the ball. The defense has been good. The offense got some things to work on, and yet they still found ways to win. What really matters is what happens in the fourth quarter. The first 3 quarters is great, but what happens and what's telling of a team is when you have to have it, what do they do? How do they respond? And for 3 out of the last 4 games, they responded really well. So it's there. Let's just build off of that. And I'm just eager to watch the tape, flush it, and let's go and move on to Baltimore.
1: Home game against the Ravens coming up next Sunday, and then it's 3 straight games on the road at Tennessee, at Pittsburgh, at New Orleans, and then home to Marvin Harrison Jr. and the Houston Texans.
2: Ooh.
1: Marvin officially traded today. Going to the Houston Texans, among other things, a second round pick going to Arizona in that deal. 216-474-0092, number to join us, 1712, final today. Jets beating the Browns at MetLife Stadium in New Jersey. This is the University Hospitals, Cleveland Browns Radio Network.
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0: you tackle him. Quincy Williams, hello.
1: Quincy Williams with some words for Aaron Glenn after that one as well. Quincy Williams having a heck of a day right now. Seventh tackle, two forced fumbles. He's been everywhere for this Browns defense.
2: And he continued to be everywhere. Leading tackler for the Browns today, linebacker Quincy Williams. He had 11, seven solo tackles, one tackle for loss. He had a little reason to be fired up today, going up against an old team. But the old team got the win today, 17-12, the final score as the Jets beat the Browns. You've played former teams before.
3: Oh, yeah.
2: Little extra juice.
3: Oh, yeah. Oh, you better believe.
2: He had played the last 5 years with the Jets.
3: Listen, I'm going to tell you right now, I don't care what an athlete tells you about playing their former team.
2: They're lying.
3: They are lying. It is absolutely something there, and they can't wait to get on that field and prove them wrong. And I think he forced two fumbles today?
2: At least one.
3: He was arriving with bad intentions today. Let's just say that.
2: He was active. There's no question about that. And here's what he had to say after the game.
4: It's a team game. That's the biggest thing. But the most important part was making sure I do my job, play within the scheme. And like I had said, Friday was just play within the scheme with just a little bit more passion. So I felt like I did that today.
5: How hard were those conditions out there? Was it more hard on offense?
4: I wasn't on offense. I was on defense. But the biggest part is, when it's like raining like that, you get an offense that runs the ball a lot. So biggest thing is stopping the run. And then shorter passes and stuff like that. So just being prepared for that.
6: What did you think of the
4: Fitzpatrick
6: play? Is that just a bang-bang play?
4: And I was watching that. I was in my playbook trying to see what we going to have next. Thank you.
5: Did you think this game was going to grab
4: you? Oh, yeah. Yeah. Complimentary football. So, yeah, I did. But I know the game's not over. Got to play 4-0-0-0 fourth quarter.
7: Despite the results, just you had the three forced fumbles. Carson gets the one at the end there. Just how excited, I guess, were you for you guys as a group

0: sort of clear net for how this came?
1: I'm going to give you honest answer for real, man. They scored. Our mindset is if they don't score, they don't win. So we're kind of down about that. And we gave up, two scores? Like, actual touchdown?
2: Yeah.
1: So not really happy about that, especially because we're the focal point of the defense. So make sure everybody's on the same page. So the fact that they scored, we're kind of down about that just because it's our standard. So me playing a good game, the linebackers playing a good game, I ain't gonna say it really doesn't matter, but it wasn't enough. So yeah, when it's raining like that, it's gonna be like that. But like I said, our standard is, you know, coming out there. We got a job to do, making those tackles and stuff. So the biggest thing is tomorrow, looking at the film, taking ownership in the film, and coming again ready for the Ravens tomorrow.
3: Quincy Williams, former Jet leading tackler for the Browns today. He's been, and it wasn't just today, he's been a real nice addition to this defense.
4: He brings
3: a little fire.
4: Him and Carson together.
3: It's a nice combination.
4: It is. I was a little sad to watch Devin Bush leave to go to Chicago.
3: Devin played well here.
4: Yeah, he did. Especially towards the end, he really did. So I really wanted him to stay. But when they got Quincy, and I understood that he had played for Rudy with the Jets before, it's like, okay, you got a guy that knows that scheme, that knows that system. But he's overachieved where I thought he would be. I mean, he's been phenomenal, even not just as a tackler, but even in the passing game. I thought he does a great job of getting his drops, getting the distance, the depth that he needs to create to be in those lanes for those receivers. He's been really, really good, and he's a vocal leader as well.
3: John is in Galloway. Hey, John.
5: Hi, Jeff, Tyvus. First off, I agree with you, Tyvus. Kudos to the defense. What a game Malik Collins and Carson Schlesinger had. As far as the offense goes, it's about what I expected. They have a ways to go yet. I must say, though, very disappointing with the running game. The Jets were the 25th ranked run defense, and we did basically nothing. Also, I think you guys know I'm a big fan of the wide zone. One thing I especially like about it is it automatically gets the run offense in rhythm. And Quinshon would be great, in my opinion, at the one cutback. I also think Jaleel McLaughlin would be interesting as well. It also gets the defense on their heels running laterally, which helps tire them out. It was such drudgery to watch the off-tackle plays go for no or negative yardage with no rhythm nor timing. I know their run schemes are what they are at this point, but gosh, they better get a lot more polished at it, because it's just stuck in the mud right now, especially since Deshaun likes to throw from the shotgun, which limits play action as a decoy. Good news is we get to watch the most polished run game in the league with the Falcons featuring Bijan Robinson, the wide zone, by the way. If you couple that with Kevin and Tommy scheming up Michael Penix Jr. as a gunslinger in play action, it all adds up to the hottest offense in the league. Go Falcons, beat the Ravens to tie us all up in first again, setting up a monster game next week. Let's get the Ravens at home. I hope I'm calling you guys about that and on how sweet that will be.
3: Sounds good, John. Appreciate it, John. Sounds like John watched the tape.
4: Oh, yeah.
3: Get it going.
4: He already broke down all 22 and everything. Love that.
3: He had it going. JJ's driving around. Hey, JJ.
6: Hey, how y'all doing?
3: All right, we're trying to get through this opportunity lost.
6: Another one. Yep. I thought it was going to be a knockout, drag-out game, but, Casey Concepcion getting knocked out in the beginning of the game really hurt this offense terribly. Later on, a couple good passes to Boston. But, again, what's his name? I can't think of his name. Wide receiver with the drop passes.
4: Oh, Isaiah Bond.
6: Isaiah Bond, you got to catch those passes. I get it, you're coming in cold, but you got to be ready. You know what I'm saying? When your numbers start, you got to be ready to perform. And, that was big later in the game. But our offensive line, it needs some help bad, because they was on Deshaun's back almost every drop back play. No run game, it's going to be hard to win, especially on the road, wet conditions. So it's a lot. They can go and look at the tape and be ready for the Ravens game. Luckily for us, it's the beginning of the season. They can wipe it under the rug and come back and hopefully get a big win against the Ravens. Go Browns. Go Guardians. Y'all have a good one.
3: All right, JJ. Thank you very much.
4: I do agree with JJ on when your numbers call, you got to be ready to go, no matter what the circumstances is. And Isaiah Bond, He had three catches. He led in receiving, correct?
3: He led in receiving yards.
4: But he had seven targets, so it was four of them that was probably big ones, too. You think about the touchdown one, you think about the third and 19. Those are two that he wish he had back. So, yeah, he's got to be better in those situations for sure. And the run, a lot of people call in talking about the offensive line and the pass and the sacks. You know how they help with that? Run game. You actually ran the ball a little bit better.
3: Imagine that.
4: I mean, they wouldn't, because if you, every time you line up a shotgun, it's like pin your ears back. We know it's a pass. But if you ran it a little bit successfully out of that, maybe they wouldn't be so quick to get off the field.
3: Might be the case.
4: You know.
3: Mike is in Portland, Maine. Hello, Mike.
0: Hey, guys. Thanks for taking the call. I just want to say something, just being a lifelong Browns fan. I mean, I go back to the Brian Sipe days. And something I'm seeing, I think everybody's splitting hairs over why they lost this game. And I think, you know, you're starting to see the seeds of a culture change. But until somebody does something about people like Minka Fitzpatrick, that guy ended Nick Chubb's career. And then he comes out here today, his two personal fouls on KC Concepcion, and no one does anything. They just walk away. And hockey does this. They patrol their own. Basketball does it, and you bet your fanny that baseball does it. Now, and I'll tell you this, and I love the Guardians to death. I hope they win the World Series, but I've been a Red Sox fan my whole life, and I've seen the Yankees beat them to the dirt. It wasn't until Jason Varitek went up and went after A-Rod. Like, at some point, somebody's got to hit someone and send a message that we're not going to take your crap. And if it means the coach runs a pick play and you knock Minka Fitzpatrick on his fanny,
3: derriere,
0: then you do that.
3: All right, Mike. Tyvus, how do you do that? How do you handle stuff like that?
4: I mean, you definitely, what you do is, one, you always do protect your brother, you know, and I think DeJuan Jones, or I think it was
3: DeJuan
4: who got up in his face and did a little bit of chirping.
3: You don't
4: and stuff
3: want
4: like
3: DeJuan
4: that.
3: Getting in anybody's
4: you don't.
3: Face.
4: That's probably you want to pick your battles, and that's
3: not Minka, the guy you want Minka's getting,
4: not
3: making mad.
4: The size of that fight. So that was different there. But yeah, you would hope that Ty comes back and runs something, you know, that allows them to go after Minka to let him know that, so you could take the fight to him and cleanly, obviously not no dirty stuff, just kind of cleanly between the lines and stuff like that. Maybe run a pick play, maybe run a bunch where he's the last guy on the end and you get the running back versus him and give you a chance to go after him in that situation there. But I agree that you definitely have to take the fight to some of these guys. And I think the mentality is definitely changing. You know, I thought, going back to Jim Schwartz when he first got here, that was one of the things that changed this Browns team, was that they took the fight to everybody. And I think Todd is getting those guys to do that for sure. Defensively, they've already been there. Offensively is where we need to take that next step. And it's, I think right now, I don't know how confident they are in it, because it's the success has been up and down. But I think once they see more success and they realize exactly the team that they are, then the confidence build off of that, and then they start taking the fight to them. But right now, I think that they're so trying to still figure out what they want to do offensively that they can't, you know, go out there with confidence. Like, yeah, this is what we is. We're a zone team. We're running zone and we smash mouth. Like, we're not there. We're still trying to figure that part out right now. So I think until we get there, you won't see the aggressiveness as much.
3: Browns were missing some key people along the defensive line. The other defensive linemen stepped it up today. We'll hear from one of them as we continue. 17-12, final score today. Jets beating the Browns. This is the University Hospitals, Cleveland Browns Radio Network.
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20: School may be out for the day, but that doesn't mean the learning has to stop. This is Becky Higgins, president of the Ohio Education Association. 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
26: Time, Washington accidentally let the clock run out before getting a chance to try to kick a game-winning field goal. The Packers blow out the Bears 31-7. Christian Watson, two touchdown catches. Jets over the Browns 17-12. Patriots with four Drake May touchdown passes beat the Raiders 45-17. Meanwhile, Miami, scorching temperatures did not cool down Joe Burrow.
27: The Bengals go empty. Three receivers left, two out to the right. Higgins wide left. Chase now alone out to the right. Burrow looking left, scans the field, throws. Boom. Back of the end zone and caught. Nice. By Mike Gesicki. Touchdown, Bengals.
26: Call from ESPN 1530 as Cincinnati wins at 31-24. 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
3: Selchunas, I'm Gabe Neitzel with Primetime here on ESPN Radio, the ESPN app, Sirius XM, Channel 80. We are at halftime of two of the games scheduled for the late afternoon slate in the NFL. Lions leading the Cardinals 24-7 at the break. And inexplicably, the Niners are leading the Seahawks 21-13. The reason why I say inexplicably, Andrew, it's no disrespect to the Niners, but they only had a 14-13 lead after punting it away, and the Seahawks had the ball with 18 seconds left around their own 5-yard line. And they decided, I think it's pretty obvious that with the three timeouts, they thought that the Niners would take all three timeouts so they couldn't just take three kneel downs, because then the Niners are going to sell out to try to block the punt. So they're thinking, okay, let's run some plays, see if we can run the ball, get a first down, not put the ball in harm's way by throwing it. We'll just run it. Well, the first carry to George Helwani ends up being fumbled in the end zone and recovered for a touchdown by the 49ers, which is why they have a 21-13 lead.
4: Gabe, we have talked about coaching decisions pretty much all show today.
3: It has been a theme of week five.
4: It started this morning with Nick Sirianni and the decision to kick the ball out of the back of the end zone. We've seen it in numerous games. The clock management between the Cleveland and the Jets, the Browns and the Jets, the clock management between the

0: Commanders and the Giants, and now continues in the 4 o'clock window. And to your point about, all right, we don't want to just kneel down. All right, you're usually losing a yard or two, and so if they call a timeout, you're getting closer and closer and closer to your own end zone. But one of the things that you pointed out, the running back they handed off to fumbled the ball on his own earlier in the game, so it's not like he's been shorthanded already today. It's another decision where I watched another coach say this would be the right thing to do in this spot, and everybody's screaming, "What are you doing?" This isn't even an after the fact situation.
1: So to help us break down the first half of this game, we welcome in Brady Henderson, ESPN NFL Nation Seahawks reporter. Brady, were you as surprised as seemingly Andrew and I were that the Seahawks decided to hand the ball to George Helwani on that play that ultimately resulted in the final touchdown of the first half for the Niners?
2: Well, I was surprised by the result. Certainly not surprised that they gave the ball to Helwani. He is sort of their, you know, third down kind of end of half situation running back, and you know, he's in that role because he's pretty reliable, but he does the one thing there that you just cannot do, which is cough the ball up. And I mean, that's been the story of the day so far for Seattle's offense. It's just basically gift wrapping the 49ers touchdowns. I mean, their defense is playing out of its mind again, only allowing, I think, 112 yards in the first half, but they trail 21-13 in this game because their offense just can't stop coughing the ball up. All three of the 49ers touchdowns have come off of Seattle turnovers.
0: Brady, at what point do people, or are there already people, questioning Sam Darnold? Remember last year, he wins the Super Bowl. And then the year prior, he's in Minnesota, they win 14 games, but you start talking about the ground game, you start talking about how great the defense is. I know he was injured at some point this season, but he's also 8 of 14, 79 yards and a pick today. Is there any worry that maybe this is the old Sam Darnold that's going on as the quarterback for the Seahawks this year?
2: Yeah, I'm not sure what's going on. This is, you know, he threw two interceptions in the Washington game, which was his first game back. One was a tipped ball, and those things happen. The other was a really bad pick six. And then he throws another touchdown on the first play of last week's game. Interception, I should say. And then another pick on the first series of this game. And it just looks like he either didn't see the defender or was determined to try to hit JSN at the first down marker there. Whatever the reason, it's another turnover. And, you know, no one is saying, or I think nobody with their head screwed on straight, at least, is saying that Drew Lock should, you know, be in the game. But,
0: right. You
2: know, Lock did a really good job of avoiding turnovers in both of those games that he played. He basically played two full games, you know, minus four plays or whatever it was, and did not turn the ball over. And yet that still seems to be a problem for whatever reason for Sam Darnold. But again, not just Darnold. They've coughed the ball up. Emmanuel Wilson also fumbled early in this game. And I think the bigger problem for the Seahawks is maybe not so much their quarterback play, but the fact that they are really missing their top two running backs. Not a lot of juice in the backfield without Jadarian Price, and not great ball security without Zach Charbonnet, who has not fumbled in his career, but he is still on PUP. We'll see if they get him back for this Thursday night game, but whatever it is, he cannot come back soon enough because their backfield really misses him.
1: Brady, is there an underlying offensive line issue for the Seahawks? Because yes, you've got your backup running back, you're not your preferred running backs in there, but still, it's only 14 carries for 38 yards for your two running backs in Wilson and Helwani in that first half. And then Sam Darnold was sacked four times in that first half as well.
2: Yeah, there's been a ton of pressure on Sam Darnold, and their offensive line has been playing pretty well. You know, they're playing without their preferred starter at right guard in Anthony Bradford, who's on IR, but you know, this is an offensive line that a lot was expected of it just because of the promise that they showed last season, and they brought everybody back from that unit. Again, missing one starter right now, but we have not seen their offensive line get worked like this in pass protection this season.
0: In your opinion, Brady, where does Seattle stand when you look forward to this division? You have the undefeated 49ers right now with the lead. They're still the Rams. I don't think anybody's counting out the Rams right now. How do you foresee this season play out as you've seen so far four games with the Seahawks?
2: I see it going down to week 17 and maybe even in like a three-way, or excuse me, week 18. That's when the Seahawks play the Rams at SoFi Stadium, and It would not shock me if it's not just a two-team race at that point, but if all three of those teams you mentioned still have a shot at winning the division. It's just, you know, very evenly matched teams. And look, when you are the Seahawks and you're playing against a 4-0 team, with just A-level players across the board, you just cannot afford to do what they're doing, especially knowing that this is the one you should win at home and knowing that you still got to go down to Levi Stadium and play them later in the season. So really a disappointing first half for the Seahawks offense. But look, they're still in this game because their defense is playing so well.
1: Brady, appreciate the time. Enjoy the second half. Should be a good finish. 21-13, Niners lead at the break.
2: All right, you got it. Thank you.
1: Brady Henderson, ESPN NFL Nation Seahawks reporter, joining us here on primetime on ESPN Radio. 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
3: 20 seconds and the clock is running. If they're going to run the ball here, they've got to get down, get set, and spike it. In motion, Ben Sidett, 15 on the clock. Daniels, play action, rolling to the left, goes down now at the 25-yard line. There's only 7 seconds on the clock. There are no timeouts. This is going to end up in a tie if they don't spike it. Wow. It ends up in a tie.
1: Big 100 with the call. That was the Commanders radio squad with that final call. You could hear them in their voices, Andrew, how incredulous they are that that game ended in a tie. If you missed it earlier, Commanders in field goal range, not a timeout though, in overtime, and they inexplicably try to get a playoff, get tackled in bounds, and do not have enough time to spike the football to even attempt what would have been a 42, 43-yard game-winning field goal.
0: Gabe, we watched it happen together, watching that play. We have talked about it probably 5 times since it's happened, and yet when I still hear the play-by-play, I'm still putting my hands on my head and shaking my head, like, how did this happen? They were all
1: You can hear the panic in the play-by-play guy's voice. Yes. There's 20 seconds left. Like, what are they doing here? How are they lining up? You can hear, like, almost questioning it as it's happening, but of course he can't. He's just describing what's happening in front, but the tone in his voice is very much, I don't know what's happening here. I don't know why they're doing what they're doing.
0: They were on the 26-yard line with 55 seconds left when they ran a play, and then it ran down to 13 seconds left before they decided, let's run another play with no timeouts left. And then Jaden Daniels, look, this does fall on him too. A lot of it's the coaching decision, and it should start with the coaching decision because it's inexcusable what they decided to do. But Jaden Daniels also has to have the wherewithal of, all right, I got to throw this football away. I can't take a sack in this situation. I got no timeouts left.
1: Here's Dan Quinn. You want to hear what the coach had to say? Here's what the coach had to say on what happened at the end of overtime.
4: I thought this was a hard-fought game to the wire. Leaving tonight with a tie feels like a loss. And the last sequence, we throw it out of bounds, we clock it, you know, you give yourself a chance to kick it. And we pride ourselves on those moments at the end of the game. And after the first down run, you know, still trying to gain more for the kick. Right call is honestly, like, we can go clock it early and don't put ourselves in that spot. And that is that's my responsibility. Nobody else's.
0: But Gabe, they knew what they were doing. Like, they had the plan. So was that not communicated into the headset of Jaden Daniels? Because, again, they let 42 seconds of clock run off, okay? Mm-hmm. So they could have communicated that in his head. Hey, if the play is not there, just throw it away. I don't know if that conversation happened. I know Dan Quinn kind of threw it a little bit on Jaden Daniels' plate right there, saying, you know, you just got to throw the ball away in that situation. Everybody's got to be on the same page there. There's no way you can try. And by the way, we've talked about it. Let's say they did complete the pass and you get tackled in bounds.
1: Yeah, that was
0: the runs.
1: They were trying to run just a quick look at the replay. And we've seen it from just about every angle. It looks like Daniels wants to throw the ball to his tight end in the flat, but it's bracketed. They've got somebody over the top. They've got somebody underneath. So there's no way to fit the ball into that window. And even if the underneath defender wasn't there and he completes the pass, He's getting tackled in bounds.
0: Yes.
1: There's no way he's getting to the sideline and out of bounds. And I don't know how, whenever the play call comes in, whatever the name of the play is, obviously it's trying to get the tight end of the flat.

0: how the communication is, and if it's not there, throw it over his head.
1: Yeah,
0: like that's part of, that has to be part of the communication, has to be part of the play call. Obviously, was not. And the Commanders, as Dan Quinn said, it's a tie that ultimately feels like a loss because they didn't even give themselves a chance to kick a game winning.
2: It's field a tie goal. That feels like a win for the Giants. I'll tell you that much.
0: Oh yeah, the way they were celebrating on defense, it was like they won the game somehow.
3: Oh my God.
0: We'll continue to update you on the three games going on in the NFL right now. Plus, the Vikings, they're 5-0. Is that for real? It's primetime, ESPN Radio and the ESPN app.
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0: games, and I guess where we should start is out in Seattle.
1: 49ers at Seahawks.
0: We were just talking about this game at the half and how turnovers were a big issue with Brady Henderson, who covers the Seahawks for ESPN.com. And all three Niners touchdowns came off of three turnovers, two fumbles, an interception in the first half. So, of course, right away in the second half, what happens? A very bad underthrow by Sam Darnold, his second interception of the game, fourth turnover already in this game as well. And the Niners will take over with a fantastic field position, already up 21-13, and they will be on the Seattle 39. Brock Purdy, it's not like he's playing great. 8-14, 81 yards and a touchdown. But those turnovers have set up short fields, and the Niners have capitalized. Well, one of those was a fumble recovery in the end zone. So that led to directly 2 points. But the short fields, Niners been taking advantage, and they're looking to do so again.
2: Yeah, Gabe, you're being too kind about the interception. That was horrific. Like, it was a horribly thrown football. There was no, oh, there was pressure in his face. Oh, he had a roll.
0: No,
2: to his
0: very
2: left.
0: Clean, like, pocket.
2: No, it was a horrific pass. What a way to start your second half. All right, boys, here's the game plan in the second half. I know we struggled, but it's a tight game still. One score game, and you throw that interception. And look, I don't want to be unfair to Sam Darnold, but I think everybody's been waiting for that other shoe to drop, and he continues to prove people wrong, right? He did it all year in Minnesota, and I know he played horribly in the playoff game when he was with the Vikings, but I'm not going to crush a guy for having a bad playoff game when he was the reason why they even got to the playoffs. Mm-hmm. He won the Super Bowl last year, but it's very reminiscent to the conversations I have to have every single day in Philadelphia about the quarterback situation. They have a great running back, good offensive line, great wide receiver, Jaxon Smith-Njigba. You have other nice players on offense. The defense is one of the best defenses in football. Did anybody look at Sam Darnold as the reason why they won the Super Bowl last year? No, but he was a part of it, and he didn't make mistakes. He was very careful with the football. He was a great game manager, and I say that in a positive way. A lot of people take that as a slight. He was a great game manager with the weapons that he had last year. And so far this year, you're seeing a lot of issues when it comes to turning the football over. And that's not going to fly, man. I mean, you have too much talent on this football team to be turning the ball over like this.
0: Yeah, now they're asking their defense to get a stop. And again, not a great situation. They'll try to do their best and turn it back over to their offense, work their way back in this game. Meanwhile, Chargers, they're mounting a comeback out in Los Angeles.
1: Broncos at Chargers.
0: Maybe, just maybe, there were more issues to the Broncos offense than Sean Payton not calling the plays. Second possession of the game, the Broncos, thanks to a fumble, were able to score a touchdown, 4 plays, 40 yards. They took a 7-0 lead. Since then, it's been all Chargers, especially in the third quarter. After a Bronco fumble, a Kamani Vidal 42-yard touchdown run, and the Chargers now lead 17-10. Get these offensive numbers for Denver. Bo Nix, 11 of 18 for 86 yards. He's also been sacked once. And here are the rushing totals. 19 carries for 53 yards. Yes, they do have a J.K. Dobbins touchdown run. But their long run of the day is a 9-yard rush for Jalen Waddle, the wide receiver. They have not been able to run the ball whatsoever against the Chargers. And the turnovers are now catching up to them as it's a 17-10 lead for the Chargers.
2: And on the flip side, in case people are thinking, all right, Justin Herbert's playing out of his mind, he's just 11 of 16 for 96 yards. So two less attempts, same amount of completions, 10 more passing yards for Herbert. Vidal with the rushing touchdown to give them the 17-10 lead. This is a, look, it's a costly loss for any of these two teams, right? If the Chargers lose, they're 0-5. Season over. And I'm not even going to say that this turns the season around. All of a sudden, they're a playoff team. 1-4 is still a very steep hill that you have to climb. But the Broncos, if they fall to 2-3, and the big talk last year was if Bo Nix doesn't get hurt, could they have played in the Super Bowl and been more of a factor than what we saw in that game between the Seahawks and the Patriots? This isn't a good start for the Broncos either, because the Chiefs are back, right? We're seeing that happen with our own very eyes. The Chiefs are back. They're winning football games. One of these teams needs to start winning. And if you're Denver, this would be a horrible loss for you.
0: So while this game is competitive, and the game we just talked about, competitive, 21-13 Niners. Eddie Pinheiro, by the way, just missed a 52-yard field goal. So Seattle getting it back with pretty good field position. So the second interception from Sam Darnold does not come back to haunt them. The third game going on right now, it is turning into a blowout in the desert.
1: Lions at Cardinals.
0: Jameson Williams only has two catches in this game, but they're both for touchdowns. And it is now a 30-7 lead for the Detroit Lions. Jared Goff, 14 of 22, 187 yards, three touchdowns for a quarterback rating of 130.1. Arizona scored the first 7 points of this game, Andrew. And since then, it's been 30. We're still waiting for the PAT. Could be 31 unanswered here for the Detroit Lions, who are looking to go to 3-2 and pull even with the Packers and Bears in this division for second place.
2: And credit to the Lions. You mentioned the 7 points they allowed early on in the game for Arizona, keeping them at 7 points still to this point of the game. Lions defense was one of the worst defenses in football. Defensive coordinator Kelvin Shepard had a lot of talk about him throughout the week. He had a very strange press conference where he was getting fired up, but look, they have the defense playing really well today. Really, really, really bummer for me personally going up against Jameson Williams in my fantasy league right now, where I was at 70% probability to win. Two catches, two touchdowns. Now all of a sudden it's a 50-50 piece right now, Gabe. This isn't fun for me.
0: But this is, hey, fantasy football is rarely fun for anybody, if we're being honest. It's just everybody torturing themselves.
2: Why
0: about
2: do we
0: their
2: do
0: teams.
2: It, man?
0: Yeah. Allegedly, it's fun, but I don't know if anybody who's really had fun ever doing it. But I digress, because speaking of this division, everybody's looking up at the Minnesota Vikings, who are now 5-0 after their 23-13 victory on the road over the New Orleans Saints. I still don't know what to make of the Vikings. They've won two games without scoring a touchdown this season, including one over the Bears. And again, I'm willing to look past that one because it was rainy, it was terrible, just awful weather in Chicago. Good on you for still figuring out a victory. But the offense, it looked better today, but still doesn't look quite like an elite offense in the NFL.
2: Here's what you make of it. The defense is real, and so the good offense just has to put up some points. They lost T.J. Hockenson, who had a really big game last week. It was the first or second drive. He went into the blue tank concussion protocol. He was out. Jordan Addison's been banged up. Remember, they lost Justin Jefferson at one point this season. So it almost feels like we haven't gotten the full complement of the Vikings offense, but it all starts with also Kyler Murray. And who is Kyler Murray at this stage of his career? There's still a lot of questions that he needs to answer.
0: Yeah, and certainly that defense on display against a young quarterback in Tyler Shuck, they were able to force turnovers, and that's what they're going to do, I think, as a defense all season long. We'll continue to update you on what's happening in the NFL, plus what's going on in the AFC North. 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
6: Good afternoon. This is Paul Keels. Cleveland Guardians live to play another day. They will host the Chicago White Sox in the deciding fifth game of the American League Divisional Series tomorrow night at Progressive Field in Cleveland. This after last night's victory in Chicago. Manager Stephen Vogt, not surprised that his team handled it the way they did.
7: Yeah, you know, again, this team has answered all year. You know, we talk about it. We punch back. We knew this. It just felt, as soon as the game, you know, as soon as we went to the bullpen, it felt like it was going to be that type of a back-and-forth game. And I just can't applaud our guys.

0: enough for the at-bats there. You know, obviously we've seen Taylor. We know how good he is. All of our guys had, you know, laid off the tough pitches, got some good pitches, didn't try and do too much, took what they were given, and we were able to just keep adding on. So really proud of the offense and the way they stepped up tonight.
1: While the Guardians will host the White Sox tomorrow night, the National League Championship Series is set to start on Sunday night with the Los Angeles Dodgers in Milwaukee to take on the Brewers. Mike Ditka, who coached the Chicago.
0: So really proud of the offense and the way they

0: kickoff at Ohio Stadium. NHL's Columbus Blue Jackets at home in Nationwide Arena tonight, hosting the Pittsburgh Penguins. 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
2: Your Skynet overnight forecast calls for cloudy skies. We'll have a low of 56 degrees for Saturday. Mostly cloudy with a high of 78. Some rain likely in the overnight hours moving into Sunday. Rain continuing till around 1 or 2 in the afternoon on Sunday. A high of 70 degrees for Monday, Columbus Day. Mostly sunny and 79 for Skynet weather. I'm Max Crenshaw, ESPN Radio, 1430 AM and 105.7 FM.
3: The Packers beat the Bears 31-7 at Lambeau. Jets over the Browns 17-12. Drake May with four touchdown passes. Patriots rout the Raiders 45-17. The Steelers over the Colts 34-22. Aaron Rodgers, three touchdown passes. Four TD throws for Joe Burrows. The Bengals edge the Dolphins 31-24. The Vikings stay unbeaten despite losing TJ Hockenson to a concussion, beating the Saints 23-13. The Texans top the Titans 26-3 and then made a trade getting Cardinals receiver Marvin Harrison Jr. for a second and sixth round pick. In London earlier today, the Jaguars with the 57-yard field goal as time expires beat the Eagles 19-17. Dodgers and Brewers set to go in the NLCS, and after getting swept last year by LA, Christian Yelich says he and his teammates have turned the page.
4: It's well documented how it went last year for us, but I feel like what happened last year and going forward to this year, it's completely different seasons, it's different games. Like, you know, you got to go play these ones, and what's happened before doesn't really have an impact about, you know, what's going to happen going forward.
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1: ESPN Radio, ESPN App, Sirius XM Channel 80, along with Andrew Salchunas. I'm Gabe Neitzel. 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Three games in the late afternoon slates in the NFL. One has reached blowout status with 6:41 left in the third. Lions dominated the Cardinals 31-7. But the other two games, one's in the fourth quarter. Chargers have the ball with a 17-10 lead early in the fourth quarter over the Broncos. And the Seahawks just kicked a field goal after getting a missed field goal from the Niners. So that's a five-point game about halfway through the third quarter. And the AFC West just continues to be, excuse me, the NFC West continues to be the NFC West, where they're just going to drag down, beat up. You know, it's just, it's a tough division. Those divisional games are always going to be hard. But there is a division over in the AFC we haven't talked about yet today, Andrew. And it's the AFC North, where with everything that happened today, three of the teams are now 3-2. The Browns, they decided to be the Browns today. They lost at the Jets, so now they're 3-2. The Pittsburgh Steelers put up a pretty good game. Aaron Rodgers throwing for three touchdown passes against the Colts. So they go to 3-2 after putting up 34 points over the Colts, 34-22. And then the Bengals kind of took their foot off the gas and allowed the Dolphins to get back in, had to recover an onside kick at the end, but ultimately still win the game 31-24. Joe Burrow, four touchdown passes. So the Bengals are 3-2. And I would expect everybody to be 3-2 after tonight because Snoop Hundley's getting the start.
6: That's Pro Bowl quarterback Snoop Huntley to you. Come on, show some respect to the Pro Bowler.
1: Well, then what are the Browns doing? They got a Pro Bowler on the bench.
6: That's true.
1: They got a Pro Bowler on the bench, and they lost today. Pro Bowler Shedeur Sanders. So Snoop's going to get the start tonight because of the injury to Lamar Jackson. They are three-point underdogs on Sunday Night Football tonight at Atlanta, who has been playing some really good football since Michael Penix Jr. Became their quarterback once again. Suddenly Bijan Robinson went, oh, I've got that guy at quarterback. I can be the best back in the league, and that's what he's done the last 2 weeks. So everybody, it's very likely that all four teams in that division are going to be 3-2 by the time everybody wakes up tomorrow morning. I still think I want to believe in the Ravens, but I also decided to believe in the Ravens until the end last year, and that didn't work out because they missed the playoffs.
6: Yeah, if you remember last year, they were

0: what, 1-5 at one point. Lamar Jackson was hurt, and they turned the season around. If it's not for a missed field goal by Tyler Loop, they're in the playoffs last year. The Bengals, their defense, we know the story of the defense was in 2025. We've seen a better-looking defense from the Bengals this year, question mark? I mean, we've seen highs and lows for the Cincinnati Bengals.
1: I was about to say, it's been, at least there are some highs.
0: Right,
1: because the
0: last
1: previous,
0: year there was none.
1: Correct. I mean, the previous highs for that team were just Trey Hendrickson, you know, racking up sacks. That was right. About the high, you know, the highest they got. They've actually gotten stops and have at times looked like a functional defense this year.
0: Yeah, it's really interesting, especially with the way the Steelers are playing, because the Bengals, they were my pick to win the division. They come out the gate 2-0, and you're going, all right, the defenses look better. Joe Burrow looks comfortable. That loss to Pittsburgh was horrible for them at the time, and now you're thinking back to it. Maybe it wasn't as bad of a loss because the Steelers are playing a much better brand of football. I think this is just going to be how the division shapes up pretty much all season long. At some point, sorry to burst the bubble of the Cleveland Browns, like I don't think the Browns are going to keep up with everybody over the course of the season. I know Todd Monken doesn't want to hear that because he doesn't like the notion that the Browns is the Browns, but sometimes the Browns is the Browns. It looks like it's going to be a three-team race.
1: Sorry, Todd. You decided to make the Browns today when right. After a turnover, you ran three plays and ran 9 seconds off the clock.
0: Right, when it was raining and you're throwing the football. Great idea. So, look, it's going to come down to the very end again, and we'll just see. I mean, does Aaron Rodgers... After the first couple of weeks, we know the storylines. There was the clear disconnect between him and Mike McCarthy on Sunday Night Football where you could see the cameras clear as day. They're mouthing off to one another. And yet the offenses look pretty good the last couple of weeks. Jaylen Warren had a huge day today. If they find something offensively, that Steelers defense was never going to be an issue for them this year.
1: Yeah, that's what they've been ever since Ben Roethlisberger retired. They've been searching for good quarterback play. Got it from Rodgers last year. At times, again, not like old school Aaron Rodgers, clearly, but still competent enough because Rodgers is a veteran who knows how to run an offense. Yep. And they made the playoffs. They won that. You know, they were able to make the playoffs a year ago. Again, thanks to that victory that they got over the Baltimore Ravens. Ravens late in the season, and I think they're looking to recapture that just a little bit more. Meanwhile, we do have an update once again out in Seattle.
2: 49ers at Seahawks.
1: Turnovers, turnovers, and more turnovers. Brock Purdy having by far his worst game of the season for Seattle. But the turnovers have really been a Seattle issue. They've turned it over 4 times. Doesn't matter. They're only down 5, but now they have a very good opportunity to take the lead in the third quarter thanks to a Brock Purdy interception. Just his 2nd of the season. I mean, offensively, just 54 yards rushing, just 80 yards passing for Brock Purdy, and with the sacks factored in, 66 yards. I mean, they're barely over 100 yards of total offense for the Niners. They're fortunate to have 21 points. And right now, Seattle's got the ball inside the red zone, facing a 2nd and 6. That, again, despite 4 turnovers, they might be taking the lead here shortly.
0: Yeah, and look, there's been a lot of issues with injuries, as we know, for the San Francisco 49ers this year. And we keep on asking, all right, when is it going to be too much? How many injuries can this team deal with and continue to overcome it? It's not really the injuries to blame today, right? Dre Greenlaw gets ejected from the game today, but that's defensively. That doesn't have anything to do with the offense and Brock Purdy. George Kittle, Adam Schefter reported before the game, is dealing with an illness. He just has 2 catches for 4 yards today, so maybe that illness has been a factor for Kittle and this 49ers offense. But, I mean, you can't even make injuries as the reason why this game's playing out the way that it is. It's now up to Sam Darnold to not throw his 3rd pick or for a Seattle Seahawks, you know, running back to not fumble for the 3rd time today.
1: Well, what you should do if you're Sam Darnold is just throw it to 11 every time.
0: That works.
1: Because usually that ends up working out like it just did for a Jaxon Smith-Njigba touchdown. And just like that, the Seahawks lead 22-21. They've turned it over 4 times. We haven't even played 3 full quarters. Full quarters. They've turned it over 4 times, and Seattle still has the lead. That's how good their defense is playing today. That's how good the Seahawks defense has been, is the fact that they've survived 4 turnovers by their offense.
0: And that was my call before the games kicked off. We were on the air. My call was, hey, do we see that Seahawks defense soon? Because they needed to do it. Sam Darnold has not been playing a good enough brand of football this year. There was a couple of games with Drew Lock that the defense was able to win, but those last 2 weeks, I mean, the Chargers found some life last week against you, and the Commanders, one of them was a pick 6, but the defense allowed 20 points to a Commanders team that was led by Marcus Mariota at the time. That wasn't Jaden Daniels who carried the Commanders today. It was Marcus Mariota. Mariota. So we haven't been seeing the Seahawks defense yet that won them the Super Bowl, got them the Super Bowl, and won them the Super Bowl last year. We're seeing it a lot more today. 21 points doesn't do it justice because they've scored 21 points, the 49ers have. It's because they've been in horrible positions, and one of them was a fumble recovery for a touchdown.
1: Mike McDonald deciding to do, I think, that what most coaches wouldn't do in that situation. He decides not to chase the points. He kicks the extra point just to make it a 2-point lead for Seattle. I feel with this time left on the clock, even though it's the third quarter, I feel a lot of coaches would have gone for two there to make it a 3-point game.
0: Yeah. I mean, you know, I complained about analytics earlier today. Usually that means go, go, go. And that's one of the times I would not complain about it. Like I am actually surprised that they could. Just took the extra point. Who knows? I mean, it's a defensive battle.
1: It's a defensive battle, and maybe every point matters, right? They've decided that every point matters, and they want to give themselves every opportunity. And that defense, it's understandable why that's the way, and that's the route that they would go. So it is a 2-point lead now for Seattle. Still a lot of time left. And I got a feeling we're going to have a couple more twists and turns between the way these two defenses have been playing to see if any more turnovers pop up. It is National Youth Sports Week. 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
6: Good afternoon. This is Paul Keels. Cleveland Guardians live to play another day. They will host the Chicago White Sox in the deciding fifth game of the American League Divisional Series tomorrow night at Progressive Field in Cleveland. This after last night's victory in Chicago. Manager Stephen Vogt not surprised that his team handled it the way they did.
7: Yeah, you know, again, this team has answered all year. You know, we talk about it. We punch back. We knew this. It just felt as soon as the game, you know, as soon as we went to the bullpen, it felt like it was going to be that type of a back and forth game. And I just can't applaud our guys enough for the at-bats there. You know, obviously we've seen Taylor. We know how good he is. All of our guys have, you know, laid off the tough pitches, got some good pitches, didn't try and do too much, took what they were given, and we were able to just keep adding on. So really proud of the offense and the way they stepped up tonight.
6: While the Guardians will host the White Sox tomorrow night, the National League Championship Series is set to start on Sunday night with the Los Angeles Dodgers in Milwaukee to take on the Brewers. Mike Ditka, who coached the Chicago Bears to the 1985 Super Bowl championship, passed away at age 86. That news coming today. Ditka was the first ever tight end to be inducted into the NFL Hall of Fame. He's also in the College Football Hall of Fame. Baltimore Ravens have ruled out quarterback Lamar Jackson for this week's game against Atlanta due to an ankle injury. Tyler Huntley will take his place as the starting quarterback. From college football tonight, 8th-ranked BYU hosts Iowa State. Number 20, Iowa is at Washington. Ohio State, ranked 5th, will be at home tomorrow with Maryland. That is a 4:15 kickoff at Ohio Stadium. NHL's Columbus Blue Jackets at home in Nationwide Arena tonight hosting the Pittsburgh Penguins. This is the Ohio News Network.
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9: Your Skynet overnight forecast calls for cloudy skies. We'll have a low of 56 degrees for Saturday. Mostly cloudy with a high of 78. Some rain likely in the overnight hours moving into Sunday. Rain continuing till around 1 or 2 in the afternoon on Sunday. A high of 70 degrees for Monday, Columbus Day. Mostly sunny and 79 for Skynet weather. I'm Max Crenshaw, ESPN Radio, 1430 AM and 105.7 FM.
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0: Big divisional battle out in the NFC West. I'm Gabe Neitzel. He's Andrew Selchunas here on Primetime ESPN Radio and the ESPN app. Primetime is presented by Progressive Insurance. But right now, an injury scare happening in the game out in Seattle.
1: 49ers at Seahawks.
0: It's a 23-21 lead for Seattle. Debo Samuel, who had lined up in the backfield, had taken a shotgun pitch out to the left. Ultimately, he fumbled the football. It was recovered by Seattle, so the Seahawks are taking over on the Niners 36. But I'm not quite sure what happened on the injury. There is a little bit of contact. A defender kind of flies in, and an arm hits the right quad of Samuel. And at that point, that's when Samuel started going down, and he just lost the football, and he was down lying on the turf. So any sort of update will certainly pass that along, but just does not look good for Debo Samuel. And not that I would speculate, Andrew, but I couldn't even begin to speculate as to what happened to Debo Samuel there.
2: Yeah, because he remained on the ground. Like, the play continued. Seattle picked up the ball. They run downfield. I think they ruled the play dead, but, he just continued to lay on the ground, face first right into the ground. I don't know if it was because of the impact on the quad. He fell on the ball in, like, the ribcage area. Maybe he got the wind knocked out of him because of the football itself. I don't know. Like you said, we can't speculate something like this. But, yeah, definitely a scary scene when you see a guy just laying down like that.
0: Yeah, and now Seattle has the football once again. But, again, any sort of injury updates, certainly we will continue to update you on what's happening there. But the Seahawks trying to pull even with the Niners on their in that division. And what's a highly contested NFC West. With the Rams still to play later today. But we've got to take a look at what else happened earlier today. It's a fun segment that we do here on Primetime as we are talking every place fantasy football, Andrew. And it's time for our fantasy football hero of the week. Who do you have for today?
2: Gabe, you know, they never get enough love. Usually you don't even draft one, Gabe. Usually you just do the waiver wire week in and week out. But every once in a while, when you have the kicker that you can trust and depend on, you gotta show him some love. And I'm gonna show some love to Vikings kicker Will Reichard today, who gave me 16 points today. I have a close match right now. I need every point that I can get. I got 16 from him today, 19 the week prior, 16 the week before that. Show some love to the special teams players when it comes to fantasy football, Gabe. Let's go.
0: I mean, that is the perfect kicking situation, right? Like, an offense that is dangerous enough to move the football, but like enough inconsistencies at quarterback, sometimes running the football, even though Aaron Jones had a good game today for the Minnesota Vikings, and he's not going to be my fantasy hero. But like the offense is good enough to move the ball to get into field goal range, but also incompetent enough to not always put it in the end zone. If you've got Will Reichard, you're feeling real good.
2: Oh, and the defense gets stopped, so you're getting
0: some,
2: the ball
0: oh,
2: back.
0: Oh, yeah. Some know? Free points. Like, just getting free points out of the kicker. You know, that's... Anytime you've got a kicker scoring as consistently as Reichard is right now, like, you don't want to face that in fantasy football. Because, again, like I said, it's free points. You feel like you're behind before the game even starts.
2: The squad's 5-0, or soon to be 5-0 in the season. And that he's my MVP of the season, not just today, Gabe.
0: Wow. My fantasy hero... Again, I look a little bit deeper. You could pick some of the guys that have had big days today. You know, Christian Watson, I think, certainly could qualify. But I look at the day that Jaylen Warren had.
2: Oh, yeah.
0: Because it wasn't just him running the football. You know, 15 carries, 101 yards, and a touchdown. That's not good enough to get it done. Well, a good game. But when you had six catches, and we're talking about fantasy, PPR, if you had Jaylen Warren today... You had to feel really good about winning your matchup because he had six catches for 87 yards and a touchdown. So two touchdowns, almost 200 yards of offense, plus six receptions for a running back. That's a huge day today for Jaylen Warren.
2: Yeah, and I also wonder, is he a guy that people hesitate to start

0: some weeks. There might be also a lot of upset people with you giving him the nominee today because they're probably saying, Gabe, he's on my bench, damn it.
1: Well, hey, look, that's on you. Unless you had a better reason to have him on the bench today. It was quite a performance, and exactly what the Steelers needed, by the way. They needed somebody to kind of step up, and I mean, he had the big 80-yard touchdown reception on a play, and that was mostly him on his touchdown reception. Aaron Rodgers was under some heavy pressure, was just able to flip it out into the flat, and Warren did the rest of the work, going 80 yards for a touchdown, one of the three touchdown passes that Aaron Rodgers threw today in a big 34-22 victory for the Pittsburgh Steelers. So I've got Jalen Warren. Again, I'll throw out honorable mention for Christian Watson and the huge game that he had in the Packers win over the Chicago Bears. A couple of touchdown receptions, 142 yards, six receptions. You're going to be happy as long as you kept Christian Watson in your starting lineup, which you should be anyway, because he's a top 10 guy in the league in yards, probably even going up further after what he did today.
0: Hey, how about Drake May, another nominee, right? A guy that maybe not everybody did have in their starting lineup today.
1: And for him, the rushing touchdown puts it over the top.
0: Oh, heck
1: yeah, he threw for four touchdown passes, but having the rushing touchdown as a quarterback when
0: pretty
1: you had that
0: day.
1: Kind of day throwing the ball, that is a pretty complete day. The Seahawks cashed in that fumble by Deebo Samuel for a field goal. So they are up 5, 26-21. Again, any sort of update that we have on what happened to Deebo, we will certainly continue to update you on that. But in the AFC West, there is a team fighting for their lives for that first victory, but they're going to have to find the end zone again because we've got an update out in Los Angeles.
2: Broncos at Chargers.
1: Bo Nix throws a touchdown pass to Cortland Sutton in the fourth quarter, and it is now 17-7. The touchdown, 5 yards from Sutton, five plays, 41-yard drive to tie things up out in Los Angeles. But again, it has been hard and difficult for the Broncos moving the football offensively. Sean Payton has not fixed what has ailed the Broncos offense, although the defense might, because they just forced a turnover and now have the ball just outside the 20-yard line with a chance to take the lead with 7:55.
0: Gabe, this is fascinating, right? Because both teams have storylines to talk about. Like you said, like the Broncos, it's not like all of a sudden Sean Payton took over today and the offense looks so much better. But what do you even begin to say? What do you even begin to do if you're Jim Harbaugh and the Los Angeles Chargers, right? Like, you brought in Mike McDaniel to be this guy's available. He turned down other options. He goes to the Chargers. He's going to be the guy that's going to get Justin Herbert to play at another level. Just like Harbaugh was supposed to be the guy that put Justin Herbert at a different level. I understand that in the past with Brandon Staley, not the best head coach, I think he made a lot of mistakes, which kind of led to this Chargers beginning to not reach the sort of, you know, the level of play a lot of people expected. But they're 0-4, and they still have only scored 17 points today. I understand the Broncos defense is really good, but they've only scored 17 points. Like, the Chargers stink. Let's just say it. You're 0-4. You can tell me all you want about Justin Herbert and how he's supposed to be this next great thing, and people love him because he's the prototype, because he's built a certain way. They're 0-4, and they were supposed to be the favorites to win that division, or the sneaky pick to win that division, and you have what's supposed to be a mastermind head coach, mastermind offensive coordinator, and the reason why they're losing is because of that offense week in and week out.
1: Yeah, they just can't figure out a consistency on that offense. Meanwhile, Deebo Samuel, apparently it's a hamstring injury. He has been ruled out for the rest of the game for the San Francisco 49ers. So a hamstring injury, and based on the way he reacted, you would expect it to be, and the fact that he's been already ruled out. I feel like NFL teams, their favorite thing to do is when there's an injury in the game, just say, hey, this guy's questionable to return. And they'll just leave that hanging out there for the rest of the game if they can. Obviously, if a guy gets carted off and it's a pretty obvious injury, like to a knee or an Achilles, okay, they rule him out right away. But to be ruled out this quickly for Deebo Samuel, who did limp off the field after the fumble and apparent hamstring injury, I think that does seem pretty significant that it was this quick that the Niners decided, yes, this guy is not coming back for the rest of this game.
0: Yeah, I mean, like we talked about, he went down immediately. And I'm going to guess it had nothing to do with the contact, you know, because it didn't seem like strong enough contact for him to have gotten tackled. It almost feels like this was some sort of non-contact hamstring injury.
1: How many times has Deebo Samuel run through that contact in his career?
0: Yeah, plenty of times.
1: He's the type of guy that certainly, I don't think would have. And plus, it was contact to the front. Yeah, it seems like, and don't know which leg it was on the hamstring, but Nick Wagoner, who covers the Niners for ESPN, reporting that he has already been ruled out of that contest. The Broncos are going to have an interesting decision because it's going to be fourth and goal from the one. 5:35 left in that ball game. Do you take the points? I think you got to take the points with the way your defense has been playing.
0: I'm punching it in because of the way my defense is playing. They're not going 99 yards against you.
1: Sean Payton's got the play call out, and it looks like the Broncos are going to be going for it from the 1 yard line, trying to take the lead in a game where their offense just has seemed inept most of the game. Haven't been able to consistently move the football. They've taken advantage of some short fields, a 40-yard touchdown on their second possession of the game, and now a timeout's going to be taken in that game as the Broncos will continue to talk it over what exactly play call they want from the 1 yard line. I can't imagine that this is a timeout to change the decision to go for it. I'm guessing that Sean Payton is going to want to try to punch that in. We'll update you on that. Plus, we'll continue to update you on San Francisco and Seattle as we continue. Right here on Primetime, ESPN Radio, and the ESPN app.
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1: Tried to explain what went wrong at the end.
2: I thought this was a hard-fought game to the wire. Leaving tonight with a tie feels like a loss. And the last sequence, we throw it out of bounds, we clock it, you give yourself a chance to kick it.
1: Meanwhile, the Packers rattle the Bears 31-7, Jets 17, Browns 12, Patriots 45, Raiders 17, Steelers 34, Colts 22, Bengals 31, Dolphins 24, Vikings say unbeaten over the Saints 23-13, Texans route the Titans 26-3, and then make a trade, according to ESPN's Adam Schefter, and the NFL Network's Ian Rappaport getting receiver Marvin Harrison Jr. from the Cardinals for a second and sixth round pick in 2027. Coming up in baseball at the bottom of the hour, we'll have coverage of Game 1 of the NLCS here on ESPN Radio. It'll be the Dodgers taking on the Brewers from Milwaukee in a rematch of last year's NLCS.
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7: This will be a 58-yard attempt. It's good, and Jacksonville just won. Jacksonville just won.
8: 20 seconds and the clock is running. If they're going to run the ball here, they've got to get down, get set, and spike it. In motion, Ben Sidett, 15 on the clock. Daniels, play action, rolling to the left, goes down now at the 25-yard line. There's only 7 seconds on the clock. There are no timeouts. This is going to end up in a tie if they don't spike it. Wow. It ends up in a tie.
6: 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And this is prime time on ESPN Radio and on the ESPN app.
9: And what an interesting Week 5 it was for the NFC East. Just wild things. Started on Thursday, continued into London today, and ended in a tie. It is prime time, ESPN Radio, ESPN App, SiriusXM Channel 80. He's Andrew Salchunas. I'm Gabe Neitzel. And Andrew, of course, covers out in Philadelphia one of these NFC East teams. Primetime is presented by Progressive Insurance. So it starts on Thursday night when the Cowboys become the first team, I believe I saw this since 1975, to lose to a team that was 0-4 or worse than 0-4 at home. First time since 1975 that happened. The Cowboys lost to the 0-4, or at that point, then 0-4 Tampa Bay Buccaneers. Of course, now 1-4 after that. And then it continued into the wild finish with the Eagles deciding, with 8 seconds left, to kick the ball, not out of the end zone, but to the Jacksonville Jaguars, allowing them to return the ball into a spot where they can kick a 58-yard field goal to actually win that game. And then you just heard the craziness that ended on Big 100, the Commanders and Giants game. And I'm sorry to laugh, but it's just so good from the play-by-play guy. He is astonished

0: in his voice, Andrew, you can hear it. Play action? Like, he's almost like, what is going on right now?
1: Right.
0: Like, what, play action? Like, I can't believe this is happening with 13 seconds left on the clock and no timeouts. And a wild ending that ultimately ends up in a tie between the Giants and Commanders.
1: Yeah, I mean, we have watched... There's coaches that aren't going to get fired, right? But it is so easy to throw out that's a fireable offense.
0: These are going on the resume for guys who are going to get fired at the end of the season.
1: Yeah, absolutely. You know? I mean, it's been so crazy in Philadelphia over these years, despite all the success. I don't think Nick Sirianni has ever felt comfortable in his chair. That decision to not kick it into the back of the end zone when the Jacksonville Jaguars had no timeouts left. And, oh, by the way, earlier in the game, the return man did return it for a touchdown. It just got taken back because there was personal fouls between both teams. There was players ejected on the opening play. So it's almost like we forgot that the guy did return one for a touchdown. So let's give it back to him again with 8 seconds left. All you have to do is kick it out of the back of the end zone. You do that, the Jaguars need to go down. I know Cam Little's the kicker, so he can bomb it away from 60+, but they need to get 15 to 20 yards without any timeouts left, right? So you know you can't, you hold on to the sidelines, don't let anybody go out of bounds. And then this Commanders-Giants game where it was inexcusable to even call a play, quite frankly. Like, I would have rather of them just spike the football with 12 seconds left because of the conditions. Like, the Giants weren't going to go downfield and score a touchdown. They weren't going to go 75 yards and score a touchdown or go 50 yards because they were also out of timeout. So it's not like the Giants had a chance. You took away the chance to win the football game. Ultimately, it was a tie. Both teams go out of that building with a tie. But you did not even give your team a chance to win by calling that play. These are fireable offenses, or in your case, at the end of the season, when you're sitting down, ownership, GM, everybody that's a part of the front office, they go, all right, what was the highs and the lows? Those are some pretty big lows that cost you wins today.
0: The NFC East at the beginning of the season, 5 weeks ago, I think was looked at as, oh, this could be a sneaky tough division.
1: Yeah.
0: This could sneakily be, because people... And the start they got off to, I think, kind of vindicated the people that thought, ooh, the Giants, John Harbaugh? Oh, that could be, you know, they've got some interesting weapons. Defensive front's pretty good. You know, Malik, unfortunately for them, Jackson Dart got injured. But you're looking at that going, oh, they've got a young core there. Maybe the new head coach who's had success can get them in line. They got off to the 3-1 start. Washington was in the NFC Championship game not that long ago. So you're thinking, oh, healthy Jayden Daniels, maybe they could be tough. Dallas Cowboys can only score points. Can they get enough stops? They invested plenty of resources trying to get that defense to be better. And the Eagles are the back-to-back defending division champs. So you're going, ooh, maybe this division ends up being a little bit better. Instead, they do something today, and we would be making fun of the NFC South for this.
1: Yeah, you're right.
0: They played, all four teams played, two of them played each other. And nobody came away with a win this week in the NFC East.
1: Yeah, think about that. No team.
0: How outrageous is that?
1: It's unbelievable. And to see it play out, again, it's the way that they played out, too. The Cowboys, it's egregious because you lost to a team where everybody thought Todd Bowles was about to be fired at any moment. You're starting an undrafted quarterback because Baker Mayfield is hurt. We talked about it earlier in the show. The decision, not that it really mattered in the long run because Dak Prescott throws an interception, but the decision to not just get the extra point to make it a 7-point game. Instead, you go for two to hopefully be down six. You don't get it. Now you need to score a touchdown and a 2-point conversion. That alone is a whole other conversation that we didn't have to really talk about because they didn't even get downfield and score because Dak Prescott throws the pick. But there was decisions made in these games that literally cost the team's wins. Like, that's the egregious part. It falls on the coaching staffs first, and then everything else. And there are a ton of questions. There's a ton of questions about who this Eagles offense is. There's a ton of questions about who this Cowboys defense is. I think we know who the Cowboys defense is. I don't see it getting better anytime soon.
0: Well, you mentioned questions. There are plenty of questions for the Commanders. Here's Jayden Daniels, who is on the field. All right, Jayden, what the heck happened on that last play?
2: What happened there in that last play?
3: Just got to be better. We all got to be better situationally. Football starts with me. Everybody will say the same thing, but we just got to be better in situational football.
2: What were you trying to? Were you trying to throw the ball away and just took it up, or what? Were you, what was the goal on that play when you snapped?
3: We got to stop the clock. We got to know it's ozone situation. We got to relay that as an offense. It starts from everybody top down, but ultimately, you know, it's on me.
4: Did you hear anything or say anything in the huddle about, hey, you know, we've got to get the clock stopped here?
3: I just got to be better.
1: All right, so he's admitting that somebody was at fault in the communication process. You heard him say at one point, you know, that's got to get communicated better, but it starts with me. Yeah, you're the guy that touches the ball. But basically that answer, Gabe, and just trying to read between the lines, we talked about earlier in the show, was that not communicated to Jaden Daniels? Hey, if the play is not there, you have to throw the football away. And what makes it even more egregious is I've gone back to this notepad that I've been writing notes on throughout the course of the show. They were on the 26-yard line with 55 seconds left. It's not like there was 10 seconds left and they're going, hurry, hurry, get the ball, get the play out. Let's go. We got to get something going here. No, they had a full play clock. They had 40 seconds to try to figure out what is the best thing for us to do in this situation. And what they came up with was a play action pass and then Jaden Daniels not understanding to throw the football away. That is one of those moments where there's got to be some unfreaking comfortable conversations afterward.
0: Yeah, and obviously, yeah, I'm with you in between the line because Daniels did not want to answer those questions directly.
1: No.
0: He kind of danced around them of, oh, we just have to be better. We got to be better. Didn't even answer, hey, what was the goal of the play? What were you guys trying to accomplish?
1: Right.
0: Like, that seems, oh, we just got to be better. Didn't even want to answer that question. Meanwhile, John Harbaugh, we've talked a lot about this from the Commander side, and we've heard their head coach and Dan Quinn say, yeah, this tie kind of feels like a loss. What about on the other side, where it looks like, oh, we're not going to win this one, and suddenly they come away with a victory? Here's John Harbaugh.
5: Was it a win? No. Was it a loss? No. It was a tie. How's that make you feel? I'm happy it wasn't a loss. And I'm sad it wasn't a win. So that's how I feel. You know, it's a tie. It's a heck of a lot better than a loss. But it's not as good as a win. So I know it just sounds like so obvious, but that's kind of how you feel. You know, I mean, we've had a lot of these conversations over the years. It's we'll take it. We'll take it right now. We were down 14, came back, and we got a tie. It doesn't really matter. We should never have been down 14.
0: Well, and they had plenty of opportunities. There were three missed field goals in this game.
1: Right.
0: Cam Scataboo fumbled in field goal range when, at that point, everybody had already touched the ball once in overtime. Scataboo doesn't fumble. They're down near the 20-yard line, and it's an easier field goal for their kicker, and they win the game without the Commanders getting the ball back. So in the moment, when you think like you're going to lose and it becomes a tie, I think that's why there was the exuberant reaction from the Giants' defense. But when you look, take a step back at the bigger picture, the Giants had plenty of opportunities in this game.
1: Yeah, that's why John Harbaugh says, we'll take it. Right, because they almost cost themselves the chance. They almost ended up with a loss because of their own doing. And look, the Giants defense should celebrate because it's not their fault. Right? It's not their fault that Cam Scataboo fumbled. It's not their fault that their kicker missed three field goals during the course of the game. So they did their job. Their job was to not allow the Commanders to go downfield and take the lead and win the football game. But if you're John Harbaugh, you know, I don't know how you feel. Like, I think the initial reaction is, oh, thank God we didn't lose. And then it's, all right, let's hit up the meeting rooms. Let's look at the film. What happened? How did we not win this football game? He's talking about how they should never have been down 14 points. They probably should never have tied. They probably should have won that game in overtime, and they just shot themselves in the foot too many times.
0: Meanwhile, game's going on right now. Chargers have the ball down 6, no timeouts left, with 1:02 left on their own 31. The Niners just punched the ball in the end zone, also went for 2, got it. They lead 29-26, 11:02 left in the fourth quarter there. We'll continue to update you on those games, plus get to our primetime highlight of the day. Coming up next, primetime on ESPN Radio and the ESPN app.
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0: Down before he can even make a throw, the Chargers fall to 0-5 as the Broncos go to 3-2.
1: 0-5. 0-5, a team that people thought could win the division. And I'm not slighting anybody for saying that. I thought that they'd be contenders for the division. I didn't know who the Chiefs were going to be this year. But a team that a lot of people thought could win the division, could get to and win the Super Bowl because of Mike McDaniel. He was going to get Justin Herbert playing at another level. Justin Herbert on the day, 14 of 24 for 122 yards. But he got like 30 to 40 of those yards on that final possession because they had no timeouts left. So Denver was just allowing the middle of the field to be wide open. Go ahead, get your yards so that you could try to set up a Hail Mary at the end there. And then he takes a sack. Herbert, without that drive, is finishing with right around 100 yards on the day. Like, that's a bad game. And I understand the Broncos' defense is very good. But you have to stop couching it by saying stuff like that when you look at your team's record and your team's record starts with a zero and ends with a five. That's bad.
0: Tough look for the Chargers. Meanwhile, in the game happening out in Arizona, it's been a blowout, so we've mostly ignored it, but Jahmyr Gibbs did score another touchdown. It's 45-14, Lions leading just north of the two-minute warning, Cardinals going for it on a fourth and goal. But with that touchdown, he passes Barry Sanders for the most touchdowns by an under 25-year-old, by somebody 25, 58 touchdowns in his career so far for Jahmyr Gibbs, surpassing Barry Sanders after he tied him earlier in the game. Just an absolutely ridiculous day from Jahmyr Gibbs. 25 carries for 151 yards.
1: Yeah, I mean, the career that he is putting together, we talked about it earlier, imagine where the numbers would be at if they didn't have David Montgomery the first couple of years of Jahmyr Gibbs' career. And it was such a big pick, such a great selection for them. At the time, they had DeAndre Swift there entering the final year of his contract, and they drafted him early in the first round. There was a lot of questioning, like, all right, they still have a lot of things that they need to build. I'm sure they're happy with the selection that they made. By the way, Trey McBride with one of the most incredible touchdown receptions I've ever seen in my life.
0: He's got two defenders on him. He's juggling it and somehow gains control by pinning it on his right shoulder pad as he's falling out of bounds in the front right corner of the end zone. And while that touchdown is very insignificant to the outcome of this game, making it 45-20, Lions leading, I got to imagine that Trey McBride touchdown is swinging some fantasy contest somewhere in this country.
1: Like yours truly, right here, because I have him in the league that's really close right now, where I gave Will Reichard my MVP of the day. That was a nice touchdown for me to see at the end here. That will go. I mean, that's a SportsCenter top 10 play. I kind of forget what I was even talking about when we were talking about Jahmyr Gibbs, because I'll be honest with you, dude. Like, I'm like, all right, I'm just going to keep going because I need to make sure this call stands. Was he actually in bounds? He was in bounds, Gabe. That was one of the greatest plays I've ever seen in my life.
0: Yeah, it was for happening in what it did. It's not going to be our highlight of the day. Couldn't play it anyway because the game's not over. But we do have to get to our primetime highlight of the day. But I do want to tell you that every game of the MLB playoffs is on ESPN Radio and the ESPN app, including Game 1 of the NLCS tonight, right here in Milwaukee, where I'm at. Brewers, Dodgers, Miz versus Skubal. Whew. Game 1 of the NLCS, coverage beginning 7:30 p.m. Eastern, right here on ESPN Radio and the ESPN app. It's presented by Gusto.
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4: 7 yards to win the ball game. Snap is high. Little kicks it up. The 57-yard field goal is good! Good! Good! They won it on a 57-yard field goal by Cam Little! Can you believe that? Can you believe that?
0: 1010 XL and at 92.5 FM with the call. No, I cannot believe it because the Eagles had taken Andrew Salchunas in Philadelphia. With 8 seconds remaining, the Eagles had taken the lead. They had taken the lead only to decide to kick it to Jacksonville. They return it to the spot where Little could kick a 57-yard field goal. There was a second remaining when the tackle was made. And that allowed the Jaguars to have the most improbable victory of the day, 19-17, over the Philadelphia Eagles.
1: Yeah, I know it happened against the team that I talk about for a living, but I'll say this. Devon Hamilton, shout out to him, man. The Jaguars' long snapper gets hurt early on, so they have to go to the emergency long snapper, who did a great job with punts. Every time Jacksonville punted, I thought the snap was perfect. But it was the field goals and the extra points that were an adventure. The punter for the Jags was jumping up constantly to try to bring them down. Actually made Cam Little miss an extra point because of it. And yet, when it mattered most, it was still a high snap.
0: It was a high snap. And good job on the holder to get that high snap down on the ground just in time for Little to boot it through.
1: Yeah, to boot it through. That was another long kick, by the way. Cam Little is unbelievable. Like, it is fun to watch Jags games because of the field goals. It's unreal.
0: The Seahawks just kicked Jason Myers a 40-yard field goal. And we are tied at 29. This has just been a strange game. Between all the turnovers between these two teams, field goals going for two, it's a weird score, 29-29. But there's 6:55 left, and the Niners are getting the football back. I cannot wait to see how this one ends.
1: Here's where it's weird, right? You hear 29-29, you're thinking, all right, Brock Purdy, Sam Darnold, they've both thrown for three Bills at this point, right? No, Brock Purdy, 17 of 27 for 182 yards, has thrown two touchdown passes but threw an interception. Sam Darnold, 16 of 24 for 151 yards, one touchdown and two picks. All right, so that means the ground game is going, right?
0: They're clearly just everybody's running wild.
1: San Francisco total, 17 carries for 60 yards. Seattle total, 26 carries for 89 yards. And yet we have a 20.

0: 29-29 ball game, still with a lot of time left in the fourth quarter.
1: Yeah, and that's because of all the turnovers that have happened in the game. You mentioned the two interceptions that have been thrown by Sam Darnold. Also, a couple of fumbles that have been lost. They have fumbled the ball three times and lost two of them. Have the Seattle Seahawks. And meanwhile, losing two fumbles as well, the San Francisco 49ers. So we have a combined seven turnovers in this game that has led to just what's been a fun, I wouldn't call it a clean, I wouldn't call it necessarily a good game. It's entertaining. It's close. I wouldn't say this has been a well-played, crisp football game between the Niners and the Seahawks.
0: No, it has not been. But it's been entertaining. I can tell you that much.
1: Oh, yeah. Because you don't know what's going to happen. Every time the ball is snapped, anything's a possibility right now in this game.
0: By the way, the over-under going into this game on DraftKings was 46.5 points. So the over is hit in like the most improbable ways possible.
1: With the defenses, like the defenses have been playing really good.
0: Yeah, right. Exactly. It's been a
1: I don't understand, but
0: this has been the best 58-point defensive performance between two teams ever. It's awesome.
1: Just because everybody keeps turning the football over and they got short fields. It's been a wild one. It's been a fun one, but I think that also explains just about the week to week in the NFL. And it has been a wild and fun one here in week five with a couple more games left, including tomorrow night on ABC and ESPN.
0: Oh, yeah.
1: Bills, Rams. That one certainly should be fun. But you know what else is going to be fun? The NLCS. Coverage of Dodgers-Brewers Game 1 is coming your way next. 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
5: Good afternoon. This is Paul Keels. Cleveland Guardians live to play another day. They will host the Chicago White Sox in the deciding fifth game of the American League Divisional Series tomorrow night at Progressive Field in Cleveland. This after last night's victory in Chicago. Manager Stephen Vogt not surprised that his team handled it the way they did.
6: Yeah, you know, again, this team has answered all year. You know, we talk about it. We punch back. We knew this. It just felt as soon as the game, you know, as soon as we went to the bullpen, it felt like it was going to be that type of a back and forth game. And I just can't applaud our guys enough for the at-bats there. You know, obviously we've seen Taylor. We know how good he is. All of our guys had, you know, laid off the tough pitches, got some good pitches, didn't try and do too much, took what they were given, and we were able to just keep adding on. So really proud of the offense and the way they stepped up tonight.
5: While the Guardians will host the White Sox tomorrow night, the National League Championship Series is set to start on Sunday night with the Los Angeles Dodgers in Milwaukee to take on the Brewers. Mike Ditka, who coached the Chicago Bears to the 1985 Super Bowl championship, passed away at age 86. That news coming today. Ditka was the first ever tight end to be inducted into the NFL Hall of Fame. He's also in the College Football Hall of Fame. Baltimore Ravens have ruled out quarterback Lamar Jackson for this week's game against Atlanta due to an ankle injury. Tyler Huntley will take his place as the starting quarterback. From college football tonight, 8th-ranked BYU hosts Iowa State. Number 20, Iowa is at Washington. Ohio State, ranked 5th, will be at home tomorrow with Maryland. That is a 4:15 kickoff at Ohio State.

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3: Intercepted and down the sideline. That is Brandon Jones with the pick. Brandon Jones, his second interception of the season.
4: That call from 850 KOA as Denver goes on to win it 20-17. Earlier, it was the Packers pounding the Bears 31-7. Texans 26, Titans 3. Bengals 31, Dolphins 24. Patriots rout the Raiders 45-17. The Vikings stay unbeaten, beating the Saints 23-13. Jets 17, Browns 12. Steelers 34, Colts 22. And the Giants and Commanders play to a 27-27 tie after Washington accidentally ran out the clock in overtime with a chance to kick a game-winning field goal. There has been a trade with Marvin Harrison Jr. going to the Texans. The receiver goes to Houston while Arizona gets a second and sixth round pick in 2027. NLCS about to get underway on ESPN Radio. The Dodgers and the Brewers, game one from Milwaukee. ALCS starts tomorrow.
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5: You went all in on this, Michael Douglas, because there's a lot of your personal life in this.
7: I did. And then I started thinking, well, look, what about my films? I'm kind of got this image of sort of that gray area. You know, a lot of my movies always are struggling with the moral dilemmas of doing the right thing, but there's always that bad side of us, and will the guy make the right decision and all of that. And so I decided I got to go all in. If I'm going to write a biography and my life. Yes, your work is your sort of major, but you have to also deal with the pain and the good side, the bad side. And so I started about 18 months ago and working hard with Shane. Mostly I was living in Spain and time change. We do 2-3 hours a day back and forth. And then I got really scared because, as opposed to a movie where you're playing a character, an actor, you know, your book, you're just laying out your whole story in your life. And so I'm just been shocked and surprised. And here we are. I'm going number one with a lot of bad stories. And
5: let's call them interesting.
7: All right.
5: You know, and so it started 18 months ago. So it's not true that you said, I'm not writing a book until the Knicks win a championship again.
7: Win was my motivation to finish, you know.
5: That's how great was that?
7: I was just old-fashioned, brought me back to Earl of Pearl Monroe and the Knicks of the old days, plus the Frazier, just total guts.
5: Yeah, and the fact that Walt Frazier was at some of these games too, right? And Brunson's doing this stuff for Ewing in a way, and for, you know, Frazier. I get goosebumps.
7: It's completed the generation and pulled it together.
5: Yeah.
7: Why can't the Jets do that to me?
5: Well, we're out of time. We don't have enough time to get into that. But yeah, I know, because you're a Jet fan from the Namath days, or
7: something? No, I was a Giants fan. I was Y.A. Tittle,
5: right.
7: Frank Gifford, and everything, and then Broadway Joe came on, you know, and that fur coat and that announcement on Super Bowl III, we're going to win,
5: yeah,
7: and they did it. And I love these guys; they were fantastic,
5: right.
7: And that was it.
5: To this, to the current day.
7: Yeah.
5: I'm with you. All right. So your book, again, One Hell of a Ride, where all books are acquired right now. The number one nonfiction selling book on planet Earth. We have a game called, there it is up on the screen right there. One

0: Hell of a ride. So we play a game called Celebrity True or False.
1: Okay.
0: Where, you know, we're wondering what's true and what's not about what's been written about your work. But you've written about your work. So instead of playing Celebrity True or False, we're going to play, is this really true?
1: Okay.
0: Okay. And then we, you know, it's a little high register where we're like, I gotta believe it. But still, we still have the production value, which we appreciate you as a producer, an Academy Award winning producer. Here we go. Celebrity True or False with Michael Douglas. Please hit it.
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3: You can't handle the truth.
0: I'm sure you recognize that voice. Yes. You recognize that voice of Jack Nicholson.
1: Jack Nicholson, sure.
0: And that's the way we start here. Is it true, really true, that you attempted to convince Deborah Winger to take on the role of Joan Wilder in Romancing the Stone over dinner with Danny DeVito, Jack Nicholson, and the director, Robert Zemeckis? That happened.
1: No, but okay. there's you with an explanation.
0: Please,
1: for it?
0: Yes.
1: Okay.
0: Yeah.
1: So the studio wanted Deborah Winger for the role.
0: Okay.
1: And I had an initial lunch. It started as a lunch with her at Lucy's El Adobe down here in Los Angeles. Yes. And all I can tell you is lunch ended at about 6 o'clock at night, and I don't know how many margaritas later, and I was staggering out of there, and I didn't have a yes answer from her yet. Wasn't sure. Then Bob Zemeckis and I went down to Mexico to scout, to do the scouting for the movie, for Romancing the Stone.
0: Yes.
1: And it's sort of like that movie that you read in the script, you know, Rome Burns, two words, which could mean 2 months, and Romancing the Stone, which we loved the script, but then when we got into the realities of mudslides, and this is before Greens, we saw it was going to be a really, really tough picture, and very hard, and for Joan Wilder, the character. So, she was making terms of endearment in Texas.
0: Mm-hmm.
1: So Bob Zemeckis and I come up to Texas to meet with Deborah. And, you know, we're kind of scared because we've just been seen. And we have starting another one of those dinners.
0: Mm-hmm.
1: And but she's not making a decision. And we're walking home after dinner. We're all walking home and feeling good. And you know how somebody go, oh, you, and hits you in the arm?
0: Mm-hmm.
1: Well, Deborah goes, oh, you, and she leans over and bites me in the arm. Oh, bites me in the arm. We laugh about it. I go back to the hotel room. I got, jeez, it's bleeding. And so I'm going, I don't know, man. I said, I don't know about the jungle, you know. And so I go back to the studio, and they want to get the update on how our location sound go and everything. And Deborah Winger, I said, well, how is it? I started crying. I said, I can't do it. I can't go to the desert with Deborah. You know,
0: she bit you in the arm just walking the streets of Texas?
1: Yeah. Well, I mean, it was, she did it in a fun way,
0: okay.
1: You know, I mean, it was nothing bad about it.
0: Mm-hmm.
1: But we realized, so the studio executive had a neighbor next door. He said, well, this actress came over for a get a sugar the other day. Her name was Kathleen Turner. She just did a movie called Body Heat.
0: Oh, yes.
1: And she might be really, really, really good. And so that was how Deborah could not make a decision or she wanted to. And so Kathleen said yes, and that's how that came about. But no Danny, no Jack Nicholson, just...
0: No Jack, huh?
1: No Jack.
0: Okay. So were you obviously knew Jack from Cuckoo's Nest, right?
1: Right.
0: Is that where you first met Jack Nicholson?
1: Yeah.
0: When he was on the set of...
1: Well, before that, but yeah, that was where we first met him.
0: Good Jack story. I know it's open-ended. What's a good Jack Nicholson story that you have, Michael Douglas?
1: A good Jack Nicholson story. Where do we start? Well, I guess the first really one we got was that he was late for rehearsal. We had 2 weeks of rehearsal up at the Oregon State Mental Hospital where we were shooting. And our cast, which was a mix of New York and L.A. actors,
0: yes,
1: were really into it. We had all the cooperation of the mental hospital from Dr. Brooks, who played the actual doctor in the movie. And he had arranged for actors to be in group therapy sessions with characters that would match what their disease might be.
0: Mm-hmm.
1: we had actors sleeping the nights in their beds at the hospital. And I just remember, and Jack arrived the second week for the rehearsal. Mm-hmm. Didn't recognize any of these guys. I'm watching him the first morning, and he's, you know, when we break for lunch, and he's looking all around. And finally, he throws his tray, and he walks outside. And I'm producer, I'm worried, oh my God, what's happening? Yeah. I go outside, it's Jack, you all right? And, who are these guys? Who are these people? He was sure they all were nuts. You know, they don't even break character at lunch. Nothing, they never break. But he's just Jack's magic is that he is more open in front of a camera than he is outside in real life.
0: No kidding.
1: He uses the camera as an excuse to be totally vulnerable. I think that's why he's such a wonderful actor.
0: Celebrity True or False here with Michael Douglas. True or False, the ending of Fatal Attraction was rewritten twice during the course of the movie being greenlit and made.
1: False.
0: Okay.
1: It was the end of the movie was changed once.
0: Once.
1: And that was when we saw the cut. The final cut, the picture worked like gangbusters. Mm-hmm. And without telling them the whole plot, remember this movie and everything else about this woman taking over. But in the movie, there was a fight that I have with Glenn Close with a knife, and she comes at me with a knife in the picture, and I grab the knife and I'm going to take it. And then the end of the picture was her. Madame Butterfly was playing the opera, mm-hmm. and the camera moved in, and she was sort of in a lotus position, and she took the knife, and she slit her throat and killed herself, but you knew that my fingerprints were on the knife.
0: Mm-hmm.
1: And so she won. She set me up.
0: Bonk.
1: So the audience, what had happened was, she had done such a brilliant performance, and it was so strong. Mm-hmm. The audience went, no, you got to kill her. Somebody's got to kill her. You can't let her get away with this. Mm-hmm.
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6: Good afternoon, this is Paul Keels. Cleveland Guardians live to play another day. They will host the Chicago White Sox in the deciding fifth game of the American League Divisional Series tomorrow night at Progressive Field in Cleveland. This after last night's victory in Chicago, manager Stephen Vogt, not surprised that his team handled it the way they did.
7: Yeah, you know, again, this team has answered all year. You know, we talk about it, we punch back. We knew this, it just felt, as soon as the game, you know, as soon as we went to the bullpen, it felt like it was going to be that type of a back and forth game, and I just can't applaud our guys enough for the at-bats there. You know, obviously we've seen Taylor. We know how good he is. All of our guys had, you know, laid off the tough pitches, got some good pitches, didn't try and do too much, took what they were given, and we were able to just keep adding on. So really proud of the offense and the way they stepped up tonight.
6: While the Guardians will host the White Sox tomorrow night, the National League Championship Series is set to start on Sunday night with the Los Angeles Dodgers in Milwaukee to take on the Brewers. Mike Ditka, who coached the Chicago Bears to the 1985 Super Bowl championship, passed away at age 86. That news coming today. Ditka was the first ever tight end to be inducted into the NFL Hall of Fame. He's also in the College Football Hall of Fame. Baltimore Ravens have ruled out quarterback Lamar Jackson for this week's game against Atlanta due to an ankle injury. Tyler Huntley will take his place as the starting quarterback. From college football tonight, 8th-ranked BYU hosts Iowa State. Number 20, Iowa is at Washington. Ohio State, ranked 5th, will be at home tomorrow with Maryland. That is a 4:15 kickoff at Ohio Stadium. NHL's Columbus Blue Jackets at home in Nationwide Arena tonight, hosting the Pittsburgh Penguins. This the Ohio News Network.
8: Your Skynet over- overnight forecast calls for some patchy fog possible. Otherwise, mostly cloudy with a low of 55 degrees. For Monday, Columbus Day, cloud cover gradually becoming sunny with a high of 82 degrees. Partly cloudy for Monday night, we'll have a low 67. Tuesday, partly sunny through the mid-morning, then becoming sunny with a high of 86 degrees. For SkyNet Weather, I'm Max Crenshaw, ESPN Radio 1430 AM and 105.7.

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1: Let's play a game. 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

0: Same Thing with Freddie and Harry.
1: Oh, we know you got plenty to say about that colossal disaster failure involving the Dallas Cowboys losing to a winless, no longer winless Tampa Bay Buccaneers team. 0-4 coming in, 1-4 coming out. Say what you got to say at 888-SAY-ESPN, 888-729-3776. Because HD, I warned people before the season got started about the Cowboys defense. Oh, they got Christian Parker, the new defensive coordinator. They got these new guys and everything like that. They have plenty of new pieces. This defense is not going to be as bad as it was last year. You know what? They were right. They're worse. Each and every team they played this year has gotten at least 378 yards of total offense. They allowed a Tampa Bay Buccaneers team with an undrafted quarterback and Jalen Daniels to go 19 for 23 throwing the football. And then they allowed Bucky Irving, who's a really good running back, to get in touch with his inner Derrick Henry and run downhill against them for a 165. They ran for over 240 yards of total offense. I warn people, don't look at different things and new things and say, now it's got a new shine. Out with the old, in with the new. They're right. They're not as bad as they were last year. HD, this defense is worse through week 5 in Dallas.
2: Freddie, I'll be honest with you. I never thought in a million years that the Dallas Cowboys defense could be any worse than they were a season ago. Right? I'm tapping the floor with my foot, ladies and gentlemen.
1: I'm cursing. I was cursing the TV last night, Cowboys fan.
2: I'm tapping the floor with my foot. This defense is underground. From what they were last year. Last year, they were here, right here on the floor.
1: Right.
2: They are underground. I'm talking about you have to dig up a large amount of dirt to understand where this defense is at the moment. And Freddie, it's like that Public Enemy song, don't believe the hype.
1: Well, yeah.
2: Don't believe the hype. I tried to get you to believe the hype before the season started.
1: Yeah.
2: You stayed still. You was firm in your thought process.
1: Absolutely.
2: You said, I have to see it to believe it.
1: Mm-hmm.
2: But what I witnessed with my two eyes last night, one of the things or a few things that coaches should never have to coach from any type of player or unit.
1: Because you said they just want to get up, and I circled this.
2: Attitude, energy, effort. And it was not there last night in any phase of the game. But I'm going to start defensively. Freddie, they had 14 missed tackles last night.
1: That's it?
2: 14.
1: I thought they had more.
2: I agree with you there. They allowed 241 rush yards and 2 rushing touchdowns. They had 4 penalties on defense that allowed the Tampa Bay Buccaneers to get first downs. And then they allowed the Buccaneers offense to be 7 for 13 on third downs.
1: Including one on 3rd and 21.
2: The 3rd and 21 is what really threw me for a loop. I'm sitting in my hotel room and I'm watching the game. I said, oh man, they got him, the 3rd and 21. When Emeka Ibuka caught the football, I said, how is this even possible? But the time, the inability to, I would say, pressure the quarterback and sack the quarterback and get him on the ground.
1: Mm-hmm.
2: Jalen Daniels had all the time in the pocket to make the throw.
1: Absolutely.
2: But then to be so lackluster in coverage and not aware of the down and distance. Keep everything in front of you. Force the quarterback to throw the ball short. Rally up and make the tackle. But even that's not a given because, boy, I thought it was as simple as see ball, get ball when we were all young and growing up playing Mighty Might, a little league football.
1: Uh-huh.
2: See ball, get ball, it's not relevant when you talk about the Dallas Cowboys and their defense.
1: Yeah.
2: So when I say don't believe the hype, turn it up for me, y'all. Don't.

0: the hype. Don't believe the hype. Anything that I told you about the Dallas Cowboys before the season and their defense, don't believe the hype.
1: Mm-hmm.
0: I was wrong.
1: I warned you. I'm going to give you another different Public Enemy song when it comes to Cowboys defense. They can't get up. They always get down. They're like 911, a joke in your town when it comes to the Dallas Cowboys and their defense. This is when you know things are this bad for the Cowboys defense. When Jerry Jones, the owner of the Cowboys, continues to be the voice of reason. But even Jerry Jones, I'm starting to have my limits.
2: Extraordinarily disappointed. You really do need to get it done when it's there to take. And basically, were very physical. I thought both their fronts. Was really surprised at how well they ran the ball, how they ran it between the tackles. That was surprising. And we thought if they were going to run it, they'd do it outside. And thought we'd put it on the quarterback's shoulders, their staff, their quarterback, all their players. Got a great victory here tonight. And it was a tough loss for us.
1: When Jerry Jones sounds like that, at this point, I know we're in bizarro world, because normally Jerry would be all about cameras here, microphones there, and saying this, saying that. He was like, look, because he knew the game plan. They shared the game plan with them. If they had executed that game plan, we're not talking about an embarrassing loss by the Dallas Cowboys, another pitiful effort by their defense. He said it perfectly. They have a rookie quarterback. We weren't expecting the bouncer to the outside, but why do we not make the adjustments? I'm not trying to speak for Jerry Jones, but when Jerry Jones is making sense, that's when things are really bad with the Dallas Cowboys and their defense.
3: Well, you have to be honest about what you're seeing if you're the general manager and also the owner of the football team, and that's exactly what Jerry Jones is doing. Freddie, Quinnen Williams is making a lot of money.
1: Mm-hmm.
3: I need Quinnen Williams to start showing up for the 2026 NFL season for the Dallas Cowboys. Kenny Clark, where has he been?
1: Oh, he looks great.
3: He's been non-existent.
1: Yeah.
3: Deron Bland is making a ton of money. Yeah. They recently just paid him not too long ago.
1: He can't even keep his own feet in secondary.
3: The way Tez Johnson made him fall down on that explosive play on the second possession of the second half for the Tampa Bay Buccaneers on offense was very, very shameful. And then you have an opportunity towards the end of the ball game to catch an interception and run to the end zone. And now all the offense has to do is get the two-point conversion. Right. You dropped it. Yeah. That's what they paid you for. Yeah. They paid you.
1: He did everything right except catch the ball.
3: To catch the football.
1: Mm-hmm.
3: And returned it in the end zone for a touchdown. That was one of the bold, I would say, bullet points from your agency to Jerry Jones and Stephen Jones to pay you the money that they're paying you. Is that you intercept the football and you can take it to the crib.
1: Because he catches that ball. That's a pick six. No one's catching him. Not a soul. But that was a colossal, colossal failure again. It was a whole big pizza pie of failure. Slice here, slice there, slice everywhere. That's the kind of pizza they had last night that they served up to themselves. It's not just on the defense. The offense didn't play well after the first drive. The coaching at times, the decisions were lackluster as well. It was an embarrassment. And you know what, Dallas Cowboys? You earned this embarrassment. It's not just the defense being embarrassing. The offense had no imagination. You pointed this out today. By the way, he's Harry Douglas. I'm Freddie Coleman. It's still Love Friday, but we got no love for the Cowboys today on Freddie and Harry on ESPN Radio, the ESPN app, and 6XM Channel 80. You said something today on Get Up as well that I couldn't wait to circle that, and I couldn't wait to bring this to now. Involving everybody, not just the Cowboys defense, everybody in the Cowboys. Energy and effort is non-negotiable. You said that this morning on Get Up, and you said, if I'm a coach, I don't care if I'm Christian Parker, I don't care if I'm Brian Schottenheimer, the head coach, or any position coach, if you see what you saw from that defense, or you saw from that offense, or not running the ball more enough when you ran the ball pretty well in that first drive, energy and effort is non-negotiable. So what are you going to do about it now if you're Dallas? Because now it's got to be about the point saying, man, we're not putting up with this ish anymore. Defensively, offensively, even coaches have to be held accountable with this whole thing under Brian Schottenheimer's watch. The way that this defense has continued to look porous week in and week out. I'm going to say it again. They played five games this year. Not one offense has had less than 378 yards of total offense. The only offense that did that were the Baltimore Ravens, who has a better offense than any other four teams they played, and they're the worst of the bunch compared to everybody else. You said it best. Energy and effort is non-negotiable. What kind of Jedi mind tricks that they better start playing with themselves to have guys play like they're supposed to play, whether a big money player or not a big money player.
3: I would also say from a former player standpoint, it's time for players to hold themselves accountable as well, too. And I get it. Like, from a coaching perspective, and Dante Whitner brought this up, we have so many coaches that want to be buddy-buddy with these players. Mm-hmm. And I'm going to say it as real and as raw as possible. I don't believe in kissing no player's ass. I believe when they aren't performing at the level they need to perform at, especially when they're making top dollar. Now, I'm not saying every time you have to light a fire and get into them, yeah, but when it's consistently happening over and over again and guys are being individuals and they are not doing what should be preached to them and coached to them on a weekly basis,
1: sure,
3: it's time for you to deliver that message in a different manner. And you can't always be nice, nice, and buddy-buddy about it. It's okay to be real and raw. And if you're a teammate of these players as well, too, it's okay to call guys out. I don't care if you're a first-year player, second-year player, third-year player, or a 10-year player. I don't give a damn if you're a starter or you're a bench warmer. You should want your teammate to hold you accountable for what you're not doing on a consistent basis on that football field.
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15: 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At Lancewood State Farm in Bowling Green and Fostoria, we know trucks aren't just vehicles, they're a way of life. Whether you're hauling precious cargo or towing something for work, we at Lancewood State Farm have specialized truck coverage plans built around you. 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